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1: 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Alexander Watson Insulation. Canberra's cold. Your house doesn't have to be.
0: Partly cloudy today and 27 the top. Shower or two tomorrow and 27 degrees. Dropping to a top of 14 on Sunday and more showers, then 17 and partly cloudy conditions on Monday. Right now, it's 20 in Bruce, 19 in Deakin, and it's 19 degrees in Chifley.
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8: Second hour of the program. Nice to have you with us. They are saying a partly cloudy day. Well, that was the official forecast this morning. But, Jesus, blue skies and sunshine out the window here at Pyrmont. Let me get you the weekend weather forecast as well. Partly cloudy tomorrow, they're saying. Tops of 29 in the city. And a few showers on Sunday and a possible shower on Monday. So it looks like get out there and enjoy the day tomorrow. But there might be a little bit of rain around. Chance of rain 95% on Sunday. So hope it's an enjoyable one. Hopefully you've got some special things planned for the weekend. Enjoy it. I'm certainly going to enjoy my weekends in a couple of weeks. Work this weekend, work next weekend, and then my life returns. I'm not going to know what to do with myself. Finish on at midday on a Friday and then have Friday, Arvo, Saturday and Sunday off. Oh, bring it on! In the meantime, the government changes to backpacker visas are in the sights of the opposition. As we know, many farmers and tourist destinations rely on these workers to get people into their neck of the woods. The Nationals leader, Matt Canavan, had a chat to James this morning on The Breakfast Show, telling James that we could see food shortages into the harvest season. This was Matt Canavan having a chat to James Willis this morning.
9: Look at grocery prices today. They could already go high when you're looking to buy your Christmas lunch. And we know this is a real problem now because just a week after the migration minister got up at the press club and made a big hoo-ha about a big migration policy, it's all in disarray. He's had to backtrack And yesterday he announced that, well, they're going to task the National Farmers Federation. They're the representative group for farmers. They're going to task them and ask them to tell us which farms need these workers approved ASAP. And we'll do that for you. Just a week after this. And it's just, no one's ever seen anything like this before.
8: Yeah, Matt Canavan there speaking this morning on The Breakfast Show. Look, at the end of the day, we need these workers to keep the nation going. And away from that, plenty of coverage this week about the apparent power-sharing deal between One Nation and the Coalition. Andrew Hastie told me it was rubbish. Matt Canavan says there's no discussions, especially not with One Nation's Barnaby Joyce. Here he is.
9: And I'm not sure what authority Barnaby would have. I mean, he's not even talking to the other One Nation MP. They've only got two MPs in the lower house, so that's, you know, where the supply issue that Barnaby talks about is the issue. It's in the lower house.
10: You know what I'm asking you, though. You know what I'm asking you.
9: He doesn't even talk to David Farley.
10: Yeah,
9: so
10: but
9: how the hell can he negotiate a supply agreement when he can't even, I don't know, has David Farley agree? Has Barnaby spoken to David Farley about these plans?
8: There's something doing, isn't there? There's something doing in the background. There's got to be. Anyway, someone will tell us the truth eventually. Now, we've got any dog owners listening to us right now? I love this story. Apparently, we have a sheepdog competition in this. It's been held down near Wagga Wagga. A round of the Australian sheepdog trials held at the Henty Machinery Field Days this week. The trials involve the dog and their handler up against a small group of three sheep that go through a timed obstacle course. Every competitor begins with 100 points, with judges subtracted points for mistakes and disqualifying dogs if they bite or injure sheep. Understandably so. It's like being sent off in rugby league. This year's winner of the three sheep trial, Ryan Redmond, only started trialling sheepdogs 3 years ago, but his dog, Burrs, has climbed to the top of the competition. Here's a little of what Ryan's had to say.
11: This year she's probably performed the best out of the whole time. She's currently now leading dog of the year. She was sitting even there for a couple of trials with another dog. She just performed excellent.
8: Just seems like a cool, calm, collected customer. Look, I've also managed to secure an exclusive with Burrs the dog. I love dogs. Gee, I love dogs. It got me thinking, though, that the best thing that you've taught your pets to do, some of these beautiful birds, like the macaws and that, they speak that clearly. It's like having a conversation with a human. What about things that you've taught your pets? You know, the shaking, sit, all that sort of thing, all the basic stuff. As you know, I'm babysitting and have done for 3 years now, Kevin the cat. All he does is sit around and wait for me to feed him. But what's the best thing you've trained your pet to do? Is there any truth to being able to teach the dog to go and grab a beer out of the fridge, or is that just movie sort of stuff? 131873, the number. We're talking dogs on this Friday.
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8: One 131873 is the number. What have you taught your pets to do at your place? Anything special? We'll find something in the prize cabinet for you. 131873 is the number, 2gb.com. Click onto the feedback icon if you would like to join us. But these sheepdogs, they're amazing, the way they're trained. I've actually been on a farm where a farmer, it's virtually just a whistle and a command that the dogs automatically know what to do. So congratulations to Ryan. He's obviously pretty proud of his little mate, Burrs. But, yeah, very interesting. 131873, the number, 2gb.com. Click onto the feedback icon. Now, we're just over a week away from the grand final, Sunday, October 4 at Accor Stadium, Sydney Olympic Park, and 2GB and the NRL are giving you the chance to be there live. We're giving away grand final tickets all next week, right across the day. So keep listening to Breakfast, Mornings, Afternoons in Sydney Now, and you could win a double pass to witness rugby league history. The 2026 NRL and NRLW grand finals. 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Well, 131873 is the number. Well, look, leading into the weekend, that means thousands of motorists filling up the car with petrol or diesel, but there's no escaping the exorbitant price of fuel at the moment. I don't know about you, but it feels like it's costing more and more every time you go to the servo. So why won't the government cut the fuel excise, right? There's a lot of people writing to me saying, Mark, why don't they just cut the fuel excise? Well, I think the Telegraph is explaining why today. Jason Morrison and Harry Clifton are reporting that drivers are handing the Albanese government more than $40 in taxes every time they fill the family car, while tradies can be slugged more than $60 in tax on a tank of diesel. So the Commonwealth is quietly reaping a massive windfall from your pain at the petrol pump. The numbers are nothing short of staggering. So today, filling a modest 55-litre family SUV like a RAV4, that's a Toyota, I think, yeah, Toyota RAV4, that's $130, with over $41 of that total funnelled straight into government coffers via fuel excise and GST. For the tradies powdering our economy and their diesel utes, to fill up a tank of a Ford Ranger or a Toyota Hilux, that's costing you nearly $234. Included in that is a $64 tax. Land Cruiser, $321 bill, with almost $90 vanishing into federal revenue. Now, adding insult to injury is the cynical tax-on-tax structure that punishes drivers as prices surge, because the 10% GST is calculated after the fixed federal fuel excise is already tacked on. Every upward tick in global oil prices automatically inflates the government's take. Every extra 10 cents at the pump generates an estimated $2.7 million a week in additional GST, compared to when fuel sat at around $1.90 a litre. Canberra and the state governments are raking in more than $12 million a week in bonus tax concessions. Now, to refuse to offer excise relief while pocketing millions in windfall revenue is out of touch at its absolute worst. While nations like Japan actively step in to subsidise petrol prices, keeping their fuel up to 40% cheaper than what Sydney motorists are paying, our government chooses to stand by watching cash stream into the Treasury while Australians struggle to pay for their daily commute. And what makes this tax grab even more unfair is who carries the burden. As peak motoring bodies point out, the excise is an increasingly antiquated and regressive tax. It heavily penalises those who can least afford it. We're talking about those families living in the outer suburbs, the regional communities, where public transport is non-existent and driving long distances is a necessity, not a choice. Meanwhile, those in the city getting around in their EVs pay nothing toward the road maintenance these taxes are meant to fund. So I guess the point I'm trying to make is the Albanese government can't have it both ways. They're supposed to be helping with the cost of living crisis, but what they're doing is profiting from every litre of fuel sold across this country. Cutting the fuel excise isn't just a reasonable thing to do. It's imperative for a government that claims to be on the side of working Australians. Labor is lining its coffers while bleeding drivers dry. If Anthony Albanese is truly serious about easing the pressure on Australian households, he needs to stop treating motorists like piggy banks. Give drivers a break. Cut the fuel excise and let's cut it now. Rightio, 131873. What have you taught your puppy dog or your pets to do at your place? Let me bring in Pam at Halliday's Point in New South Wales. Pam, good morning.
13: Yeah, hi there, Mark. It wasn't me. I'm not going to take credit for it. It was my dad. Mm-hmm. A few years back, we lived on Norfolk Island and he had a staffy called Buster. And he used to sit in the lounge and he'd say, "Buster, go and get your din-din." And so Buster, up he'd get, traipse through the house, go to the back door, slide that open, go down the back steps, get to the garage, push up the garage door with his nose, go in the garage, grab a tin of dog food out of the box, and then bring it back up to Dad.
8: Oh, wow. Geez, I wish I could teach the cat at my place how to do that. So go and get his own dinner. That's pretty remarkable. They are amazing animals, dogs. And, you know, I know the term is man's best friend, but what dogs are, they're just so loyal, aren't they? I love them. When I was living with Christy, a dear friend of mine, we had Bella the Boxer. She was just a beautiful dog. And I don't know what it is. It's like they can sense if you're having a bad day. If I was having a bit of a tough day and, you know, a tough day at work, you get home, you sit at the lounge and Bella would jump up and want you to give her a hug, and they just make you forget about all the serious stuff, and they're just beautiful. I love them. Thank you, Pam. Thank you for calling in. Glenn's next in Wagga Wagga. G'day, Glenn.
14: Hey, Mark. How are you?
8: Good, thank you, mate. What do you got for me?
14: A few years ago, I had a border collie, and like border collies are always mad on a ball and whatever else, used to chase anything. So I taught him one day out the front of our place, and the neighbour used to get his papers delivered. So anyway, I taught him how to swipe the neighbour's newspaper. So went on for about 6 months. Our neighbour was filthy. He was ringing the news agency

0: Are there certain dog breeds that are easier to train than others? See, Bella the Boxer was pretty good. You could teach her how to sit and shake hands and do all that sort of thing. Are some more, what would be the word, recalcitrant than others? 131873, the number. Neil's in the Whitsundays. Hey, Neil.
1: Hey, Mark, how you doing?
0: Good, thank you, mate.
1: I've got a Labradoodle, Honey is the name, and we're in the car a few years ago now, and the song came on, David Bowie's Space Odyssey, Ground Control, and she howls like a dingo, and she has done to this day. If you put that song on, she'll howl like a dingo, and the only song. And then if it's a birthday party, when everyone says hip hip hooray, that's another time she howls like a dingo as well.
0: Ah, oh, brilliant. Thank you, Neil. We'll take a couple more, then we'll move on. Jenny Ware, former member for Hughes, has phoned through. Hey, Jenny.
2: Morning, Mark. I'm enjoying those stories, but I have the smartest dog, a little Kelpie called Rilla. She can not only open doors that move outwards, so puts her foot up on the handle, presses it down and pushes it. She has now worked out how to open inward doors. So we have no room that is safe from her now.
0: Oh, wow. Well, they're remarkable animals and very, very intelligent. Thank you, Jenny, for calling through. Nice to know you're listening to the program. I'll squeeze in one more, then I've got to get to a break because I'll catch up with Anthony Roberts after this. Billy's at Kenthurst. Billy, good morning to you.
3: Hi, how are you?
0: Good, thank you, Billy. What's your story?
3: Well, my dog does two great things. His best one is, you know how every time you go to the toilet roll's empty and you've got to change it.
0: Yep.
3: So he comes to the toilet with me. I go in, shit, got to change the toilet roll. So I give him the toilet roll and he goes and puts it in the bin for me.
0: Jeez.
3: So it's very good. Very good. And he's also very good at getting shoes. You'll send him off to get you a shoe and he'll bring it back, and then you ask him for the, you know, go and get the pair, and he'll go back and search the cupboard and come back with the pair.
0: He doesn't destroy any shoes though, does he, Billy?
3: No.
0: Oh, well, that's
3: no.
0: good. That's
3: too good.
0: Good
3: a boy for that.
0: Well, make sure you give him a treat. Give him a treat, Billy. Thank you for calling through. Happy Friday. I hope you have a wonderful weekend. How did we get on? Oh, that's right, off the back of the sheepdog story, didn't we? Remarkable animals, beautiful, and great stories. Thanks for everyone for calling through. They're fantastic, and there's some great texts and emails coming through as well on what they've trained animals to do. We had a, just on the way to the break, we had a, growing up, a rainbow lorikeet. Do you need a license for a rainbow lorikeet? Am I dobbing myself in here? Anyway, we had Rambo, the rainbow lorikeet. For some reason, Rambo, the rainbow lorikeet, didn't like me. He used to hop around and attack my feet. He'd go for my ankles and my toes and everything else. My mum and dad and sister, they thought it was hilarious. Rambo, the rainbow lorikeet, after myself, running around the house when I was growing up in Rockdale. I'm still scarred by the experience when I hear them chirping in the bushes and all that sort of thing. I think to myself, oh no, Rambo, he's come back to get me. Anyway, there it is, talking about pets. Good stuff. You all right there, Burrs, after your sheepdog trials? Just checking, mate. Thank you very much. We'll take a break at 23 past 10. Anthony Roberts will join us right after this.
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6: 27 past 10, Mark Levy here, 2GB Mornings. Well, you've heard what I've had to say about corrections in New South Wales. For the last 2 weeks, I've been trying to speak to the Minister in Charge, Annalak Chantavong. You'll remember I broke the story of a massive drone drop delivering phones, SIM cards, chargers onto the roof of Supermax down there at Goulburn. Now, despite repeated invitations to explain how an incarcerated crime boss could be handed a toolkit to run his illicit empire from inside Australia's most secure jail, the Minister has said no to coming on the program. And while he avoids stepping up to face the scrutiny, we have the closure of wings at Goulburn continuing. Not only that, we saw news this week out of Junee that they won't be getting extra staff despite taking on 100 new inmates from Goulburn. In just days, the population at Junee has jumped from 714 inmates to 944 due to those wings at Goulburn closing. And it's been revealed during an inquest examining the death of 40-year-old inmate Alexander Gavranik, who took his own life in a cell in 2023, that there won't be more resources for the prison. Junee Correctional Centre Governor Troy Seychelles told the inquest there are no plans for more staff, saying, "My establishment is essentially set." Well, there are clearly some issues facing corrections in New South Wales. The Shadow Corrections Minister, who jumped at the opportunity to jump on and have a chat to me this morning, is Anthony Roberts. I've got him on the line right now. Anthony, good morning to you.
7: Good morning, Mark. Can I just first start by expressing on behalf of the New South Wales Liberals Nationals our deepest condolences, prayers and thoughts for the family, friends and colleagues of that constable who sadly lost her life in the service of the people of New South Wales.
6: Yeah, well said, Anthony. It's certainly been a sad day and a very tough day for all those in the New South Wales police force. Mate, I think I'm right in saying you've heard what I had to say about Annalak Chantavong this morning. I would have thought, and you were once in government, that when there's an issue in your portfolio, you've got to front up and explain what you're doing about an issue in that particular portfolio. But when it comes to Annalak Chantavong, mate, he's MIA.
7: Well, I was a minister for 12 years, and some of those years I was minister for corrections. But with everything, you need to stand up. You're responsible for your portfolio, and you're responsible to the people of New South Wales. And that means, you should front up if there are issues and explain those issues, and you should do it immediately. You front up as soon as you can to the media, and you take the opportunity to tell the story and outline what is occurring, and this is obviously not happening.
6: Are you concerned, as the Shadow Corrections Minister in New South Wales, Anthony, what I've reported on this program and what Mark Murray at The Telegraph has reported in the sense that these crims are paying upwards of $20,000 for this contraband to be smuggled inside these jails?
7: Well, the issue we have, it's like pill testing. The government or the taxpayer is now paying quality control on these pills for organised crime. And what are we doing? We're running a protection racket for these organised criminals so they can actually, you know, keep manipulating and running their organised crime activities from within the prisons themselves. But to your point, when I speak to corrections officers, almost on a daily basis, there is a level of frustration that is growing into anger where they just don't think they're getting the support that they need in doing their dangerous jobs. These are frontline workers, and they put their life on the line every day dealing with the most dangerous people in our state. It is just a matter of time when, as you quite rightly pointed out, that we have a firearm dropped in to a prison yard, and that would be catastrophic. And I'm putting the government on notice that we will hold them to account, because it will happen. It's going to happen. It's inevitable, and they need to do something about it.
8: I want to put something to you, Anthony. I had a text message this morning from someone saying, Mark, when it comes to Analak Chantavong, he's only done two or three jail visits in the 3.5 years he's been the minister. Have you heard the same thing, Anthony?
7: Yes, I have, and that's disturbing. When I was corrections minister, I visited every jail in the state, some of them multiple times, because it's important as a leader to be out there supporting your frontline troops and making sure, and listening to them, and making sure they have what they need. And I think it's pretty unacceptable. It's pretty unacceptable when the best we have at the moment in dealing with drones is training our prison officers up to sneak up behind drones with a blanket to capture them. I mean, that's pretty third world, I would think.
8: Yeah, I couldn't agree more. I just off the back of my comments off the top of the show, Anthony, I want to share this with you and also with our listeners, because you said you're putting the government on notice. Well, I am as well, given what I've got in my hot little hands right now. This one, well, I've got two emails and two messages here. Mark, please don't use my name, but my partner works at Park Lee and they have drone drops every week, and I mean every week. They are mostly never released to the media, as it's a private company, which in about a fortnight goes back to the state. I keep saying it'll only be a matter of time before a handgun is dropped into the yard, and then the useless minister and his minions around him will all be looking at each other like, how did this happen? Absolutely hopeless. He needs to be removed from the portfolio. And then there's this. Morning, Mark. I work in the Central West Prison, and we've had info that an inmate doing multiple life sentences was making inquiries about getting a Glock weapon, pistol, dropped in via a drone. It's there in black and white, Anthony, and the minister's doing nothing about it.
7: Well, this further reinforces that no one is listening to the frontline prison staff who know exactly what is going on. So you've got, you know, a government with their corridor creepers in the bureaucracy failing to actually engage, listen to, and respond to concerns. And the prison officers are telling us, they're telling me, they're telling you, that it is a matter of time before there is a catastrophic event. This isn't just drugs being dropped in. It will be, we'll get to the stage where, you know, there will be a Glock dropped in to a prison yard. And the, you know, like the technology is there to put a blanket around these prisons. You know, they are not taking up that opportunity because they're probably underfunded. And it's a question of, well, not a matter of when, but how soon the prison officers will take industrial action.
8: Yeah. Well, I know they're not happy, Anthony, down at Goulburn with the closure of these historic wings. Some of the inmates have been sent across to Junee, so their population of inmates has jumped from 714 to 944, but they're not getting any more corrections officers. So you can understand why the corrections officers, who are forced to babysit and look after the worst of the worst in the state of New South Wales, they're out there risking their own lives doing a job. Yes, they sign up to it, but it's up to the minister and the government to ensure that they are protected from these lowlifes who are behind bars.
7: Then that is correct. And if you don't have the personnel in the prisons, you don't control the prison. And that's where this government has to invest into our prisons. For example, Goulburn, Wendy Tuckerman's doing a great job down there. I had probably about 200 letters from prisoners at Goulburn not wanting to move. They said it was fine. You know, they were quite happy there. And so there was actually a campaign from prisoners to want to stay there. So we'll be expanding the Goulburn facility, which is what we should do. But again, you have an issue where prison officers, their lives are being put at risk now because of the underfunding and the failure to meet the demand.
8: Anthony, before you go, I know you've been quite outspoken on Victoria Barracks, and I gave the Premier a rap yesterday because it looks like he's finally stepped in and they're going to slap one of these heritage orders or whatever they're called on Victoria Barracks. This needs to happen, mate. This is an important part of our military history and something you understand well about.
7: Well, the issue we have with the government's response, I've got a private member's bill that will effectively sterilise those sites from sale. No one will want to buy them. But the fact is this government, just by saying we'll put a heritage order on it, that doesn't stop the sale. It doesn't stop the sale. You know, this is, you know, they're already moving soldiers out by the end of this year. And
8: but Anthony, it doesn't stop the sale, but it virtually renders Victoria Barracks worthless. So who's going to buy it?
7: Yeah, correct. And quite frankly, as Jess Collins, Senator Collins has said, that it's actually cheaper to keep those soldiers at Vic Barracks rather than putting them into an office block in town. But again, the Victoria Barracks serves an operational purpose as well for our response to terrorism. So that's a forward operating, you know, sort of opportunity there for our counter-terrorism units when they're replying and responding to a terrorist incident in Sydney.
8: Mm. All right, well, it looks like common sense will prevail, and I want to credit my colleague Michael McLaren, who's really been driving it on his afternoon program, and I know you've been all over it as well. So hopefully common sense prevails and Victoria Barracks remains and isn't touched because of some property developers who come along and buy it. Let's slap the heritage list on it, make it worthless so no one buys it, and it remains an important part of our military history. Anthony, thanks for your time as always. We'll talk to you soon.
7: Thank you, and thank you for supporting our corrections officers as well as our military.
8: Not a problem in the world. Anthony Roberts, Shadow Corrections Minister in New South Wales, who, unlike the bloke who's currently in the portfolio, Analak Chandavong, is happy to jump on the line and have a chat. 2 weeks. 2 weeks I've been asking to speak to Analak Chandavong. Unavailable. Well, maybe someone in his office can tell me what he's bloody been doing. Clearly the answer to that is nothing. 23-11.
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8: Now, I need to workshop something with you folks because I've had an enormous amount of feedback saying, Mark, the idea of playing some sort of trigger warning before you play the Prime Minister is a good idea because we shudder when we hear his voice. Look, I'm happy to take constructive criticism on board on this show, and if that's something you'd like, I'm happy to entertain the idea, because I do need to update you with some of the things that he said at the UN General Assembly. But look, I'll let you be the judge. I've challenged Chris and the team to come up with a few options for a trigger warning. Firstly, there's this. The old klaxon. So we could run that. We could run this. Don't they play that at discos? That's one of your best, Chris. That's back to your DJ days. Hello, folks. Welcome along. we could play this. Well, maybe we save that for after we hear from the Prime Minister. I really like this one, because when you think about when Albo pulls the pin and he decides to drift off into the sunset, we can only hope that that's sooner rather than later. Where will he be residing? Well, he'll be up on the Central Coast. At the Copacabana. So what do you think? Out of those, what's the winner? Is it the klaxon? Is it the air horn? Is it the trombone? Or is it the... At the Copacabana. 131873, the number. Either way, there's your trigger warning, because we've got to check back in with the UN General Assembly and Anthony Albanese's address. The PM has diverged into discussing the news this week that an artificial intelligence agent from OpenAI was able to hack into Services Australia. Here's a little... Oh, hang on. Here's a little... At the Copacabana. Here's a little of what he's had to say.
19: Recently, an artificial intelligence agent infiltrated an Australian government website. This is unacceptable, and it is why Australia has been leading the way in establishing Australian standards for AI. Standards to ensure that AI will work and deliver for people, not the other way around. We can't ignore AI or prevent it, and it's why we joined with other nations this week to call for action to shape artificial intelligence development rather than be passively shaped by it.
8: So that's Anthony Albanese at the UN General Assembly. Oh, hang on, I've got another one to play. Yes, the Prime Minister then moved to reaffirm his government's decision to recognise a Palestinian state.
19: Colleagues, last year, Australia took the considered decision to join other partners and recognise the state of Palestine. It was motivated by the determination to try and end a cycle of violence that has stolen too many innocent lives. We know the only viable path to peace and security in Palestine, in Israel, and in the broader Middle East is through a two-state solution, where the people of Israel and the people of Palestine can raise their children in freedom and safety. We will continue to speak out against actions that damage that prospect of peace, including illegal settlements in the West Bank.
8: I'm not going to get fired up. Mark, take a big deep breath. It's like that commercial. Not happy, Jen. Count to three. One, two. Oh, yes, Anthony Albanese at the UN General Assembly. At the Copacabana. All right, I'm putting it over to you. What's the winner? You're our valued listeners. You get a choice on this. I'm open to constructive criticism and suggestions. 131873, you want a trigger warning. What are we going to use as a trigger warning before we hear from the Prime Minister? 131873, your call's right after this at 10:45.
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8: Rightio, let's get to your suggestions. In fact, before we do that, I've just put into my little system here horns. We need something a bit stronger than that. What else have I got here? Oh, the XPT horn. What's this

0: Get out of the way, Elmo. Get out of the way. 131873, the number. Let me bring in, who is next first here? Let me bring in Sam at Concord. Sam, hello to you, my friend.
1: G'day, Mark. I want to throw my suggestion in, the Three Stooges.
0: I don't know whether
1: sure fits, doesn't it?
0: I don't, well, absolutely it does. I don't know if I've got the Three Stooges. Let me see if in the system if I've got it.
1: That'll be appropriate for those grounds that we've got there, or the Stooges.
0: What about this?

0: Well, I like your thinking, mate. I like your thinking. Look, there's a few votes for this one. Have a great weekend, Sam. Thanks for calling through. Ray's at Scott's Flat. Hello, Ray.
1: G'day, Mark. The best one would be, and everybody in the country would know who you're talking about when you played, is Liar, Liar, Pants on Fire.
0: Yeah.
1: Sums him up spot on.
0: Liar, Liar, Pants on Fire. You're right, Ray. There's a few other people saying, I think it's Eurythmics that sung it, wasn't it? Would I Lie to You? We could play a little bit of that. Thank you, Ray. Oh, Fleetwood Mac, was it? Fleetwood Mac? Oh, Fleetwood Mac, this one. You know what? I think we've got a new top of the leaderboard. I think we've got someone on the top of the leaderboard now, ladies and gentlemen.
2: Tell me lies, tell me sweet little lies. Tell me lies.
0: I like it. I like it. You know, there he is, Anthony Albanese at the UN. Stand by, ladies and gentlemen.
2: Tell me lies, tell me sweet little lies.
3: Recently, an artificial intelligence...
0: I think that works. 131873 is the number. Jeff's in Melbourne. Hey, Jeff.
4: Yeah, g'day, Mark. How are you?
0: Good, thank you, buddy.
4: I was going to say to Claxton, but the Beatles had a song called Lies, Lies, Lies. That was the opening line.
0: All right, I'll look it up, and you reckon the Claxton... There's the old klaxon. Thank you for calling through. We'll take a couple more, then we'll move on to other things. We're being a little bit frivolous for a Friday. Jim's at Concord. Hey, Jim.
5: G'day, Mark. How are you, buddy?
0: Good, thank you, buddy.
5: Mate, I've got the best one.
0: Mm-hmm.
5: Just do the donkey noise. E-R, E-R, mule. That's the mule.
0: Sorry, mate, what was that?
5: Absolute mule. The guy is an absolute mule.
0: Thank you, mate. Appreciate you calling through. A couple of votes for this one.

0: Benny Hill, wasn't it? A good show. 131873, the number, 2GB.com. Click onto the feedback icon if you'd like to have your say. One more, Christina at 5Doc. Hello, Christina.
1: G'day, Mark. My vote is definitely the trombone because it sounds pathetic, just like everything that's coming out of his mouth.
0: All right. Thank you, Christina. Look, we've just had about 300 text messages come through as well. Look, I think it's going to rest between... At the Copacabana. In fact, we might share the love between that one and this one. Beautiful stuff. You know what? We've done that together. You know what? Well done. You're all honorary producers, ladies and gentlemen, and the three gentlemen I'm looking at the moment, producer extraordinaires, Jacob, Tom, Pat, what did you contribute to that little segment there, folks? Jacob, Pat, Tom, nothing? Anything? Oh, you were part of the brainstorming. Of course, you took the calls. 131873 is the number. On the way to the break right now, we're in the prime window for getting a Vergola ordered, installed and ready this summer. Smart people are doing it right now, not waiting until October when you're competing with everyone else who left it too late. Vergola's been doing this since 1984, the original Aussie-made right here in Sydney, and Fiona, Bell and Justine will take care of you personally from that very first call all the way through to installation. Get in now, mention you heard it on 2GB and the reserve your spot for a pre-Christmas install. It's important to mention the 2GB Morning Show or mention my name. 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
0: Just before we get to the news at 11 o'clock, Chinese President Xi Jinping has opened up dialogue about Taiwan with his US counterpart as the two presidents publicly declare their meeting a success. Mr. Xi, who enjoyed a day of pageantry at the White House and a great closed-door meeting, we're told, with Donald Trump before a lavish state dinner, also raised the issue of Taiwan in the Oval Office. Speaking at the state dinner in the East Room of the White House, President Xi said he had sincere and in-depth exchanges with Mr. Trump and reached a common understanding on many issues. This has added new substance to the constructive China-US relationship of strategic stability and provided new strategic guidance for the China-US relations, he said. In remarks quickly translated into English in real time, President Xi said that China and the United States must act as responsible major countries, meet the expectations of our peoples, keep pace with the trend of our times, and explore a new approach for major countries to get along with each other. Like a river that never stops flowing, history never stands still. The friendship between the two peoples is a worthy cause that holds great promise. President Xi ended his brief remarks holding out the prospect of writing a new chapter in our friendly relations. However, he also used his speech to argue that both nations could achieve greatness together. So, obviously, what you expect to hear from the Chinese president and the US president, what comes from that, we wait and see. But what we do know is, though, that the Chinese Communist Party is a significant threat in the Indo-Pacific and to Taiwan. So we'll see how that all plays out in the years to come. We've got a break for some news. We'll come back with our final hour.
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12: It's 23 degrees in Canberra, partly cloudy today, going for a top of 27. From the Capital Radio Newsroom, good morning. I'm Tia Priest-Willamott. The Prime Minister has addressed the United Nations General Assembly in New York. Anthony Albanese used his speech to make a direct pitch for Australia to secure a seat on the UN Security Council for a two-year term. He argues middle powers can play a crucial role in restoring a rules-based global order. Mr. Albanese says Australia wants to help drive solutions to global challenges.
13: As a member of the UN Security Council, Australia will safeguard the rules that protect us all by upholding international law, including the UN Charter, and the sovereignty of all states.
12: New data has found the rate of deaths from methamphetamine use is increasing across the country. 753 people died from overdoses of the drug in 2024, while wastewater monitoring detected record levels of consumption. Drug overdose mortality rates have increased in older demographics. The ACT Education Minister is being slammed after saying schools and principals shouldn't be surprised by changes to the education budget next year. The ACT Education Union says the Minister isn't being upfront with the community about the changes, claiming principals are having to deliver the bad news themselves. Shadow Education Minister Elizabeth Lee says the union has been let down by the government.
14: They've really been dropping the ball when it comes to looking after them, you know, in terms of occupational health, workload issues. Teachers have been saying for months and perhaps years now of the toll that it takes on their well-being and their ability to do their job when they are constantly forced to split classes, collapse classes, and the like.
12: Two Australia-first fire trucks have arrived in the ACT ahead of the upcoming bushfire season. The heavy tanker fire trucks are the first of their kind to enter service in Australia and will be utilised by the ACT Rural Fire Service. They've been funded through the ACT Government's Vehicle Replacement Program as part of the 2025-26 budget. And a locally based waste management company is providing 240-litre bins to ACT private and public schools to donate unwanted items to the Roundabout Canberra charity. The initiative between Roundabout Canberra and Ramondis opens new avenues for charity collections as demand soars, ensuring that quality pre-loved items like clothes, bedding and toys get second lives with people in need. Ramondis ACT Regional Manager Shane Mary says charity recycling through schools is a new frontier.
15: So we provide some services to Roundabout, and so providing these bins is another way of being able to capture more for the charity.
16: Sports update.
12: The ACT Brumbies have moved on from their previous two losses in the Super Rugby Oz competition and are looking ahead to their final game this weekend. Kick-off at Viking Park is at 2:05pm on Sunday. Senior assistant coach Ben Moen says there's a lot to take in to next year.
17: You always have queries around good young talented players coming through. What will their strong skill sets transfer like? What can they do under pressure? How will they feel in this circumstance? So it gives you great intel on all that background information, and it helps you plan out what those players need.
12: Three emerging stars have signed contract extensions with the Canberra Raiders, including the son of coach Ricky. Jed Stewart will stay at the club until the end of 2029, while emerging talents Malachi Smith and Mark Tualii are both locked in until the end of the 2028 season. And the Panthers are under fire for using tarps to cover the fences of their training grounds. It's believed the club was trying to hide the fitness of injured star Nathan Cleary ahead of Sunday's preliminary final against the Knights. And that's the latest from the Capital Radio newsroom.
2: 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Alexander Watson Insulation. Canberra's cold. Your house doesn't have to be.
12: Partly cloudy today and 27 the top. Shower or two tomorrow and 27 degrees, dropping to a top of 14 on Sunday and more showers, then 17 and partly cloudy conditions on Monday. Right now, it's 22 in Nichols, 22 in Acton, and it's 21 degrees in Banks.
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0: This is Mornings with Mark Levy, right across Australia.
1: Well, welcome back. Final hour of the show. We'll do a bit of a whip around the grounds in the next 10 minutes or so. Peter Feagan's been at Suncorp Stadium all morning, soaking up the atmosphere in Brisbane in preparation for tonight's preliminary final between the Broncos and the Roosters. And we've got Eddie Summerfield from 3AW. Who's down at the AFL Grand Final Parade in Melbourne. So we'll check in with the boys and find out what's doing in Melbourne and in Brisbane. And, of course, we'll have the Dolphins and Roosters tonight. What did I say? Broncos. Sorry, I'm just giving Broncos fans a heart attack. Dolphins and the Roosters. Geez, I better get that right. I'm calling it tonight. And then we'll get down to Melbourne as well. Just on rugby league, I was listening intently to Peter Volandis this morning having a chat to James Willis on The Breakfast Show, and we've obviously been talking this week about grand final entertainment. They couldn't get Tones and I. AFL's got Kylie Minogue. According to PVL, he's got a plan.
2: This has generated so much publicity. It's probably been the best publicity that we've ever received, to be quite frank with you. So now at 10 minutes before the game, I think we're going to peak our ratings because everybody's going to come on to see what are we going to do.
3: Okay, so there is a plan. There is some sort of plan.
2: There is a plan. And it'll shock a few, but we will, so just stay tuned, watch the game I think it's 11 minutes, and you will see what we're going to do.
1: I'm intrigued. What are we going to get on grand final day? Very, very interesting. Although I have seen I mentioned the meme that's doing the rounds that I've actually sent through to a couple of people in rugby league. I probably should send it to Peter Volandis himself, given I've been sending it around behind his back. Not very nice of me, Mark. It's a meme of virtually Peter Volandis wearing a black suit, white shirt, black bow tie, singing this in the middle of a Coors Stadium.

0: Well, as somebody who once worked under Peter Volandis, there's only one way to do it, and Peter Volandis will tell you that's my way. In the meantime, look, what happened to these Labor governments promising to stop industrial action by their union mates? I just wanted to tackle this story on the front page of The Australian today. I mean, yesterday we had chaos at Sydney Airport, security, Qantas staff walking off the job, and it looks like there's another strike planned for Monday, and now we've got unions threatening our energy grid. This story on the Oz by Ewan Hannon says that union members at the Australian Energy Market Operator are now threatening unprecedented industrial action that could disrupt the energy market as they pursue substantial, annual pay rises, the option of a four-day week for the same hours and pay, and protections from artificial intelligence. Now, it's further proof that these union bosses are living in a parallel universe, divorced from the daily realities of working families. At a time when ordinary Aussies are suffering under the weight of relentless mortgage stress, staggering grocery bills, skyrocketing power costs, union officials are now playing a high-stakes game of chicken with our critical infrastructure. Having already brought chaos to commuters through the airport disruptions, they're now setting their sights on the ultimate leverage point, the national energy grid. Now, the audacity of their demands is breathtaking. These aren't low-wage workers struggling to put food on the table. We're talking about personnel earning the average of $150,000 a year, with top-tier salaries scaling past $300,000 a year, backed up by performance bonuses of up to 15%. Yet despite being offered a generous 4.2% annual pay rise, well above the national average of 3.9% across new enterprise agreements, they voted 90% in favour of industrial action. Why? Well, because a 4.2% bump isn't enough. They want guaranteed inflation-busting pay hikes, AI job protections, and the option to cram their full-time hours into a four-day week. Put simply, their demands are out of touch with the average taxpayer who's working longer hours just to keep the lights on. And let's not forget who's paying for this. AEMO is a not-for-profit market body, so every single dollar added to its operating budget flows directly down the pipe onto the utility bills of Australian households and small businesses. When these unions start threatening delays, cost blowouts and disruption to the national energy market, they aren't sticking it to the corporations. They're sticking it to the pensioner who turns off the heater in winter because they can't afford to run it, and the family budgeting every cent at the checkout. AEMO has rightly called out the elephant in the room. Union leadership simply does not appreciate, or nor does it care about, the downstream risks and compounding anxiety their actions create for a community already on edge. To posture over strength and solidarity while threatening the stability of the grid that powers homes, hospitals and small businesses is not advocacy, it's coercion. And it's a stock-standard move from the union playbook. Well, in my opinion, it's time for these Labor governments to stop winking from the sidelines, step up and pull their union mates into line. For too long, Labor politicians have walked a tightrope, trying to appease their paymasters while pretending to champion the working class. But you can't claim to care about the cost of living crisis, especially while allowing this militant union action. When essential services, airport gates and power grids are weaponised for the workplace perks of their members, the government's duty is clear. Intervene, protect the community and stop this economic hostage-taking. Who's running this state and country? The unions or the politicians? I would have thought the choice for Labor is simple. Back the union bosses or back the millions of hard-working Aussies who are paying the price. It's 13 and a half past 11.
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0: Mitch has been in touch. Mark, is there any news or alerts on a fire near YE heading north on the M1? It looks bad. Yeah, it's a hazard reduction ban. It was planned up near Morisset, the Lake Macquarie area, the council area. So thank you, Mitch, for alerting us to it, though. Just a planned hazard reduction ban. And we'll also check in with Sydney Water, hopefully, in the next 15 minutes because we've got water outages affecting 30,000 customers in the northern part of Sydney, so we'll hopefully check in with Sydney Water. In the meantime, yes, time to whip around the grounds. We'll start off with rugby league before we get down to Melbourne, where the AFL Grand Final parade is underway. But tonight, Suncorp Stadium, I'll be calling this one with the continuous call team, the Dolphins and the Roosters vying for a spot in the NRL Grand Final. Peter Fegan from the Today Show has been out and about this morning, soaking up the atmosphere in Brisbane. I've got him on the line. G'day, Pete.
11: Right, I've got to say, that's a very fitting intro song for me, Leaves. Thank you for that.
0: Oh, geez.
11: Really appreciate it.
0: Geez, the arrogance hasn't subsided. What about you? Simply the best. Fair dinkum. He knows how to make a story about himself, old Feeds.
11: I tell you what. Hey, Leaves, now, listen, Finlandia. Now, I've got to be very clear with everybody before I get going. As a loyal Broncos fan and someone that's born and bred in Brisbane, I have to be very clear here. Redcliffe is not in Brisbane. It's like saying the Central Coast is in Sydney. It's not in Brisbane. So we're a little bit upset as Broncos supporters, even though we've got the 71,000 members. The Dolphins got about 20. But anyway, we're not worried about the invasion. We just get a little bit annoyed with it. But let me say this. Well done to Terry Reader, Trad McLean, and the team at the Dolphins, because they have overtaken this city. Now, I was down at Suncorp Stadium this morning covering it with the Today Show. We had fans down there already. They're going to go to Caxton Street for a few beers. But besides that, they were there early, ready to go. And they actually have, and this is the worry about NRL teams, you know, the new franchises, is actually having genuine fans. The advantage that Redcliffe have, of course, is the Redcliffe Dolphins that play in the Q Cup. So they already have a really good fan base. And I have to say, as a new franchise, they have some of the best supporters in the game. And that was on display this morning. It'll be on display tonight. It is official. It is a sellout. There'll be about 51,500 Dolphins fans there tonight and a few Roosters fans because they don't travel. But it is going to be fantastic. It'll be a great show. Now, around town, when I left from the Today Show this morning, I drive up Caxton Street to get home, and I drove past, I looked at Caxton, there was five Dolphin supporters in jerseys and the bouncer pointing to his watch that they weren't allowed in just yet. But it'll be it's such a good show, Mark. And as you know, Brisbane does rugby league so well.

0: Yes, Kylie Minogue. We haven't got anyone at this stage in rugby league, but the AFL's got Kylie Minogue for the pre-game entertainment tomorrow at the MCG. But the day before the grand final eve, there's a big parade through Melbourne. Eddie Summerfield from our sister station 3AW is on the streets of the Melbourne CBD, and he's on the line with me now. Eddie, good morning to you.
1: Yeah, good morning to you, Levy. Mother Teresa, of course, unavailable for the entertainment tomorrow afternoon. I am underneath the stage at the moment, and there'd be probably up to 100,000 people right in front of me. And I look down towards the MCG, and in the age that merchandise is king, Levy, there is a big Team Kylie merchandise tent in front of me. You can go and pick up a beautiful baby blue and pink AFL-inspired Team Kylie Guernsey for a cool price of, I think it's around $200-odd.
0: Wow. Well, I'm sure you'll be buying one for your darling wife, won't you, Eddie?
1: Of course, Levy. Now I've said that on air. I'm going to have to pick one up. But I tell you what, you're out of place if you're in Melbourne at the moment, Levy. If you're not wearing the purple of the Fremantle Dockers or the maroon of the Brisbane Lions, there is colour everywhere. And the confidence of the Dockers fans, you'll love this. So I was speaking to some who were up early this morning and getting their best spot along the parade route. Some had booked their accommodation in April and their flights in May because they were that confident they would be here in the final weekend of September to avoid all the price gouging that we see this time of year around footy final. Incredible.
0: Wow, unbelievable. Yeah, hey, by the way, you've got 14 public holidays a year down there. What's the point of a public holiday when you've got two out-of-town teams in the grand final?
1: Well, it means the rest of us don't have to go to work. The CBD comes to a shutdown. It's one less day that you've got to book your kids into aftercare programs as well because mum and dad can be at home. So there are those small positives of it. But, Levy, I know the business community hate it. And they say, hey, can we sync it up maybe with New South Wales and Queensland and have the public holiday on the first Monday in October and move the grand final to that weekend? So, it's no real point. But the vibe here is great. I can see Collingwood jumpers. I've seen Swans jumpers. I even saw a giant scarf amongst the crowd earlier on today, Levy. So people come out. It's a footy festival, as they love to call it, outside the MCG. Grand final week. All kicked off on Wednesday. I brought the young fella down, kicked a footy, met a couple of players. It's good fun.
0: Good stuff. Hey, but by the way, I'm not an AFL expert. I don't follow the game as closely as some. You obviously do. You're a part of the 3AW footy commentary team and the like. The whole Lachie Neale appeal being successful, was it the right or the wrong decision, Eddie, in your opinion?
1: It was probably the right decision that we finally got there because the appeals process, of course, that is challenging the tribunal's decision-making on the Monday, not the actual case itself. So no new evidence, no new vision could have been introduced last night. You want to see the best players playing in the grand final. Was there conclusive evidence? Probably not. But Lachie Neale's record has to be taken into account. Like, you're not an AFL person, Leeds. I'm not a big NRL person. But I'm told that the NRL judiciary does take a bit of leniency when it comes to finals. So maybe that's something the AFL needs to look at a little bit more broadly. Yeah. Lachie's played 320 AFL games. He's never been suspended once. So that's what the appeals board took into account last night. And we get the two best teams of 2026 with all of their good players playing tomorrow afternoon. And classic Melbourne day, I think 15 mil of rain forecast. We're to this grand final since 2002, so it should be a lot of fun.
0: All right, quickly, give me a tip, Eddie.
1: I'd love to see the Brisbans make history and a three-peat. Sorry, Dockers fans.
0: Enjoy the parade, mate. We'll talk to you soon.
1: Look forward to it, Levy. Go well the rest of finals.
0: Thank you, mate. Eddie Summerfield from 3AW. He'll be covering it all and he'll be front and centre, yes, wearing his T-shirt as well to celebrate and cheer on Kylie as she performs tomorrow.

Yeah, she was out there the other day running through a dress rehearsal and the sound check and everything else, so apparently it's going to be a phenomenal show tomorrow at the MCG. In the meantime, let me bring in Darren Cleary from Sydney Water. We need to get an update on the 30,000 residents and businesses in Sydney's north who are without water or experiencing low

0: pressure this morning after a major pipe burst triggered widespread pressure issues across multiple suburbs. Darren's on the line with me now. Darren, good morning to you.
1: Good morning.
0: Mate, bring us up to date. Where are you up to, and have you been able to restore the water supply to these affected residents and businesses?
1: Look, mostly we have. As you said, we had a break. We were notified of it around 6:30 a.m. this morning. Our crews attended soon after. The break affected the suburbs of Langcove, Greenwich, Wollstonecraft, North Sydney, Waverton and Artarmon. So that's broadly around 30,000 customers. And they would have experienced, as you said, low pressure and or no water, and that will depend upon where they are. If you're on top of a hill, you're more likely to get no water. We did respond, as I said, by around a bit after 6:30, and we started isolating the main. That isolation meant by around 9 a.m, most customers, about 90%, should have received their normal service. And by around midday today, we should have completed that isolation work, which means that everyone should be receiving their normal water pressure.
0: So everything back to normal, what, in the next 35 minutes by midday, you're saying?
1: Yeah, or around midday, that's right. Yeah,
0: all right.
1: The crews are out there now just finalising that work.
0: Fantastic. Darren, thanks for calling through with an update, mate. You've certainly kept everybody up to date, so I really appreciate it.
1: Thank you very much.
0: Well done, Darren Cleary from Sydney Water. So by midday, around midday, we should have everything back to normal. But I know it's been a bit of a frustrating morning for those 30,000 residents and businesses as a result of a major pipe burst triggering that widespread pressure issues across multiple suburbs. So thank you to Sydney Water for getting in touch and letting us know. 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
0: Well, one man who is absolutely pumped, given he's been financially backing the Dolphins since their inception in the National Rugby League, and he'll be cheering them on tonight, Michael Sullivan, the major sponsor of the Dolphins. Good morning to you.
14: Good morning, Mark. Good morning to your listeners. And yeah, fins up, I reckon.
0: All that money you've invested in this great club, Michael, look at it. It's all coming to fruition. They've all opened betting accounts. They're all having a wager. All the supporters, how good?
14: It's unbelievable. Look, it's been fantastic to be involved with the Dolphins. I mean, they're a great group management that we deal with. They're all ex-Broncos boys, where I also did some fairly good sponsorship. But it's just great to be part of the Brisbane team up there. And look, they've done a great, no matter what happens, they've done a great job to get where they are. But not only that, Levy, I think everyone would agree they play a very entertaining style of football.
0: Oh, yeah, absolutely. Mate, and Herbie Farnworth and Hamiso Tabuai-Vanoa. Look, Mike, I know we were having a bit of a laugh just a second ago, but in all seriousness, you know, you think about sponsors that jump on board teams that might be having some success. I mean, it's a credit to you for jumping on board and supporting a club in its early days, because you weren't to know what sort of success the club was going to have. And the fact that they're into the preliminary finals, potentially one went away from a grand final in what, their fourth year of competing, mate, it's a credit to you for supporting the club in the early stages.
14: Yeah, well, we've always, as I said, I like the boys there. And, of course, Wayne going there the first couple of years was, you know, a good indicator for us. We knew that they were going to get a lot of publicity in Brisbane because of Wayne and because they're a new team on the block. And the Broncos have had that all to themselves for a long time. Look, it's just great that they've got us, you know, as far as they've got. I mean, that game when they beat New Zealand in New Zealand, that was a tough game of football.
0: Certainly was. Well, let's hope it can continue for them tonight up against a club that Mark Piggy Riddell played for. 10 glorious games for the Roosters. He's on the other line. Hello, Piggy.
15: What an intro. Morning, Levy. Morning, Sully.
0: It was 10 of your best games in your career, I'm told, at the Chooks, wasn't it, Piggy?
15: Yeah, probably not 10 of my best, Levy, just 10 games.
0: Yeah, you know what, though, and it pains me to say this, but I think I read a stat this week. This is the 13th time they've made the finals in the last 14 years or something. Like, that record's incredible for a club like the Roosters that have been successful for a long, long time, Pig.
15: Yeah, they are, mate. They've done a great job, obviously, from the top right through the management and into the, you know, coaching staff and players. They're a tremendous club. You know, they demand excellence, and, you know, that's why they're there. They're up there every year competing for titles, and that's what you want as a football club.
0: I'm hoping your Dragons might be able to do what the Newcastle Knights have done in the space of 12 months, and that's get their way to a preliminary final next year. But just on the Dragons, my new informant, Dazza, who's elevated himself, and you might have to keep an eye on this, Michael, at your wonderful organisation, Better. The email signatures at the bottom where people, you know, have cleaner and, you know, receptionist, all that sort of thing. Dazza, who works closely with Piggy, has elevated himself to football assistant, I note, on his email signature. Have you got anything to report about our man Dazza down there at the Dragons this week, Pig?
15: Well, our man Dazza's on a health kick at the moment, so he's been going to the gym and training for the first time in about 10 years. Look, he's not doing too much in there, but he's going, so that's a start for Dazza. Well, let's just say that.
0: Well, that's all right. He must be training with you, because he tells me you sit on the exercise bike and don't actually move the pedals.
15: I've already been up there this morning, Levy. Already got my session in. I'm ready to go for tonight.
0: Well, given the way the NRLW team goes, you better take advantage of it while it lasts. Is that harsh, Sally, or fair?
14: Oh, probably fair on results. I mean,
15: look, boys,
14: the results through the game.
15: I'm the assistant coach. There's only so much I can do.
0: Oh. You're also the recruitment manager. You're responsible for the roster.
15: 1 year, first year in the 5 year plan, Levy.
0: Righto, Gus. Well, let's get into the footy. Michael, your Dolphins up against the Roosters tonight. What are the markets with the better punters, and who are they backing tonight?
14: Yeah, they run favourites, the Dolphins, $1.71. The Roosters, $2.15. There has been a bit of money for the Roosters, and that's plus or minus 2.5 at the line, Mark.
15: Can't wait for this one tonight, Levy. Obviously, we're calling it with J-Moz as well, but it's going to be an absolute cracking game. Up there at Suncorp, sold out. Two great teams. You know, they've both had great seasons. Matchups right across the park. You know, the fullbacks, the halves, the centres, Toyer and Farnworth. Wherever you look, it's just going to be a great game. I can't wait. I'm going to go with the Dolphins. I think they get their way into their first grand final.
0: Oh, what a story it'd be. So the Dolphins for Piggy tonight. We'll be on air tomorrow with the continuous call team, even though there's no footy. On air tonight from 7, we'll be in the interactive studio from 1. We'll bring you a bit of the AFL grand final as well, which we'll talk to the boys about in just a second. And then on Sunday, Michael, at Accor Stadium, the Sid Fogg's buses will be coming down the motorway to bring all the Novocastrians to Sydney to cheer on the Knights as they take on the Panthers.
14: Yeah, this is another great story. Panthers, $1.27, the Knights, $3.80, and it's 10.5 at the line.
15: Yeah, can't wait for this one as well on Sunday. As you said, Levy, what a story. The Newcastle Knights, they were last season, new coach, new coaching staff. Justin Holbrook's done a tremendous job. And, you know, late in the season when they got a fair few injuries, everyone thought they were gone, but they've managed to find a way. They've unearthed some great talent and got themselves into a prelim, so it's going to be tough for them, though. I think the Penrith Panthers, they're well-rested. They're ready to go. They've been there before. They've done it. I'm going to go with the Panthers in that one.
0: You're on the sideline for what will be a huge crowd out there, hopefully, as well. So they're talking about 60,000, and Mike Pearce will on deck to call that one with the big man as well. So the boys on air on Sunday from 1 o'clock. And let me just get the plug in as well. Next Saturday, Grand Final Eve, we'll be broadcasting the show from Panthers Leagues Club. So come along to Panthers, meet the continuous call team, and if Penrith are into the Grand Final, it might be an opportunity to come out and catch up with a few league legends and get a big preview of Grand Final Day as well. So that's all happening next Saturday. Speaking of Grand Finals, Sally, tomorrow Fremantle and Brisbane. The Lions have already had a win with Lachie Neale winning that appeal to play and take his spot in the side for Brisbane as they aim for a three-peat tomorrow at the MCG. What market have you got up on the AFL Grand Final?
14: Yeah, they run favourite, Levy, the Lions, $1.65. Frio, who have been on top of the table all year, $2.25, and it's plus or minus 7.5. But Lachie Neale as an inclusion has been a big benefit for them in the betting stakes.
0: All right, Piggy, who are you tipping in that one?
15: I'm going the outsider in that one, Levy. I'm going for Frio. I'm going to tip Frio to win that one.
0: Is there a reason for that, Piggy?
15: No, I just like Frio, and I've watched them play
0: so
15: closely.
0: There's no form analysis as to why you're tipping Fremantle, or?
15: Yeah, I've watched them closely this year, and as Sully said, they've been top of the ladder.
0: How many games have you watched of Fremantle this year?
15: One.
0: He's an expert, Sully.
14: Well, you got one over me.
15: Levy.
0: Yes.
15: Levy. It was last week's game against the Swans, and Harry and I, my young bloke, turned it off at three-quarter time. We thought the Swans were home.
0: Oh, brilliant. Well done. We'll get to the racing in just a sec. Willow says, what's Brainsy up to these days? Ray always used to ask about Brainsy. Where's Brainsy?
15: Yeah, Brainsy's going good. Yeah, we're actually going away on a holiday in a couple of weeks with Brainsy. So, no, he's all good. He's just laying low at the moment, just busy with work and whatnot.
0: Sally, I love these two. While we're going on a holiday together. Mate, your life's a holiday, and knowing Brainsy as I do, he lives his life as a holiday.
15: Anyway. Well, it's a holiday from our holiday.
0: Well, I'm looking forward to catching up with him at the gong, put it that way. Michael, huge day tomorrow. All this great racing. We've got the Golden Rose to feature tomorrow. They're pretty keen on the top weight here, Zach Lloyd in the saddle. We've got the Melbourne meeting as well. Plenty of racing to look forward to, but I suppose the spotlight's on Sydney tomorrow.
14: Yeah, it sure is, Mark. To that race, the Golden Rose, yeah, Guest House, the slipper winner who won first up the other day, it does run favourite, clear favourite, $2.35. But there has been money for a couple of others if you're looking to throw them into Quinellas and such. St Gotthard has been $5 into $3.90. And Warwover, number four, has been very solid around the $6 mark. So that's an interesting race, an interesting $1 million Group 1 race, the Golden Rose. And then back to the Golden Pendant. Lazura is going to run favourite, a short favourite, $2.10. But again, there's been a bit of money for others. Gangster Granny, $5.50 into $4.60. And Surf and Bird, one of Gay and Adrian's, has been $7 into $5.50. That's in the Golden Pendant at Rose Hill tomorrow. And Mark, as always, if gambling's a problem for you, you can visit gamblinghelponline.org.au.
0: All right, Sally. Thank you, mate. Gangster Granny, what a great name.
14: Great name.
0: Piglet, what do you like tomorrow, champion?
15: Well, Levy, just before I give you my tip, I want to give you... I was in the gym this morning and the great King Gutho, he's got a horse racing today and he's tipped it to me. He said all the boys are tipping it. So if that's...
0: Well,
15: stone,
0: hang on. Whoa. Does King Gutho want you to tip his horse and rob him of a price on national radio? Did he say that to you?
15: No, well, it was $4.40 into about $2.50 or $2.60.
0: Jeez,
15: so
0: the boys have smashed it.
15: Too late. Too late.
0: All right, what's it called?
14: Nice tip.
15: Anyway, it's that scone today. Race 5, number 5, should have known. So that's Gutho's horse. It's only had two starts for no places, so don't be backing it with confidence.
0: Is that named after, you know, what he did in signing with St George Illawarra? He should have known it was no road to improvement, or what's the go there?
15: No, they're going to turn things around, Levy.
0: Like the NRLW side.
15: You know that.
0: All right, race 5, number 5, should have known. What do you like tomorrow?
15: Yeah, I'm at Randwick tomorrow, Levy. Race 3, number 1, so you are.
0: So you are. Rachel King and Bjorn Baker there, Michael. Race 3, number 1.
14: $2.70. You've got a bit of a thing for the Baker stable. You've been tipping them a bit lately.
15: Have you got Can I get a bit more enthusiasm out of you there, Sully?
0: Excuse me, Piggy. Don't tell the sponsor of this segment how to deliver the odds.
15: Well, it was just a bit down.
0: Michael, who does this bloke think he is?
14: No, never down here, mate. We're up. Yeah. We're up. We're fins up. Don't you forget about that.
0: Oh, brilliant. This has been one of our best segments of the year. Brilliant. Expect the best at grand final time. Michael, have a great weekend, mate. All the markets there at Betr, BETR. You can download the app, open an account, and, mate, we'll check in next week.
14: Thanks, Mark. All the best.
0: See Talk to you soon, mate. And, Piggy, we'll see you tonight in the Interactive Studio.
15: See you tonight. Bye-bye.
0: Good on you, mate. There he is, Mark Piggy Riddell and Michael Sullivan from the Continuous Call team. On the way to the break, well, Friday, I think we're all in love. What's not to love? We got footy finals. We got the AFL Grand Final tomorrow, the prelim tonight, the prelim on Sunday. It just whets the appetite for what's to come next week. All we need is some pre-game entertainment. Maybe PBL should ring this group, The Cure. Friday, I'm in love. We'll be in love if we have a bit of pre-game entertainment on grand final day. Anyway, PBL says he's got a plan. We'll wait and see what that means.

0: Yes, happy Friday. Friday I'm in love by The Cure. Michael McLaren will stop by right after this.
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0: Michael McLaren has wandered in. Hello, Michael.
11: Hello, Mark.
0: How are you?
11: I'm all right till I saw you. How are you?
0: Oh, excuse me.
11: You're a naughty boy.
0: What have I done?
11: No, I can't say what you've done. None of us will be back on Monday.
0: Oh, we've known each other a long time.
11: I know.
0: We have a good...
11: I forgive you.
0: Mate, yeah. What's happened to your team? They're all crook.
11: I know. Well, I'm starting to take it personally. I've lost my EP. I don't have any APs. My paddle operator doesn't have any. I've got no one. It's just me.
0: Maybe that's the problem. They've all got AP and they've had to go to the doctor.
11: They got what?
0: There's some sort of flu going around. It's a new flu called the AP and the EP.
11: Oh, okay.
0: I don't know. I'm just trying to make up something.
11: Yeah.
0: Well,
11: your guess is as good as mine.
0: You know what's been going around? This RSV. It's not. I was talking to Adam Hawes, who, of course, is the host of Sports Today.
11: Yes.
0: He reckons he had a bad.
11: So it's a chest infection,
0: yeah,
11: is it?
0: Yeah, Piggy Riddell had it. He knocked him out for a week.
11: Okay.
0: Well, so, anyway. Yeah,
11: don't want any of that, thanks.
0: We battle on, my friend.
11: We do. I'll speak to Simon Poitevin today. He knows a thing or two about leadership, of course. We've got the Wallabies taking on South Africa on Sunday. We'll touch on that. But he's joining the fight to save Victoria Barracks. And what a wonderful voice and person to add to that campaign. So yeah. I look forward to speaking to Simon. I've got to say well done to Peter Jenkins at The Telegraph, who's bringing a few of these people forward as well. He's really doing a great job in this campaign. Now, for Friday food, I know a lot of people sort of... We don't think many people work in the building anymore. They're all at home or something or sick. But Friday food, you tend to see people sort of crawl out, you know, locusts come out of hibernation. But today I don't think they will. But we are doing tap water for Friday food today.
0: Geez, I'm glad we gave you Paddy Tobin to look after the show today. Is that what he's come up with?
11: Tap water. It's gluten-free. But, no, the tap water... You see, we've had the national competition.
0: Right.
11: Where do you get the best tap water? Uh-huh. And, in fact, it's a place in Queensland. Queensland's won the title of the best-tasting tap water in the country.
0: Mm.
11: And normally Victoria, somewhere in Victoria, takes us out.
0: Remember the days of Cryptosporidium and Giardia?
11: Oh, they were the good old days.
0: Boil the kettle and everything else?
11: No. Well, that was around the Olympics, wasn't it? Just after, was it? Yeah. I remember coming back from the Blue Mountains at one point, looking down at the Nepean River, and you could see the blue-green algae. Mm. And that was obviously in the dam. And it, yeah, a mate of mine got Giardia, I think it was.
0: Yeah, it wasn't pleasant.
11: It wasn't.
0: Well, you wouldn't believe it. Cryptosporidium, he's rising through the grades in rugby league. I'll have to spit his name out soon.
11: Is he?
0: When I'm calling the football.
11: I thought he just hacked the Medicare thing the other day. Isn't that Cryptosporidium?
0: Well, you're in good form. You're going to have a good chart.
11: Well, it's a Friday. It's a beautiful day. What are we doing in here?
0: Oh, well,
11: we should be down at the fish markets having lunch or something. It would be a perfect day to be sitting out there on that deck.
0: Don't give me... Actually, you know what? You give me an idea, I might go
11: over. Go down to Lua.
0: After the
11: good
0: show.
11: Good food there.
0: Thank you, mate.
11: Thank you, mate.
0: Nice to see you.
11: Enjoy the football.
0: Have a good weekend. Yes, yeah. Good luck to all the teams, be it AFL, NRL, right across the weekend. Whistle!

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1: Before I get out of here, for those fans of U2, the Irish rock band has today announced its first album in nearly a decade, with the release date set for the 13th of November. And it'll be one of the last ever releases to feature Dolly Parton, who we lost just a month ago at 80 years of age. The new album titled Carnival de Luz, that is out from U2, out on the 13th of November. That's it for me today. Thank you very much for your company. I will be back, in fact, tonight, of course, to call that game between the Dolphins and the Roosters, Suncorp Stadium. Hopefully you can join us from 7 o'clock. Big thank you to my team, headed up by Jacob, the EP, as Michael alluded to earlier, Paddy Tobin, Pat Dunstan, Tom Malcolm's here, Chris in the adjoining studio. Well done, team. And well done to Will, who's covered some fairly big breaking news this week for us as well. And thank you for listening. Have yourself a wonderful weekend, and I'll see you around the roundabout. Bye-bye.
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12: It's 23 degrees in Canberra, but feels like 19. Possible thunderstorms this evening, getting up to 27. From the Capital Radio Newsroom, good afternoon. I'm Caitlin Lewis. The Prime Minister has made a direct pitch for a seat on the UN Security Council in New York. Anthony Albanese argues middle powers can play a crucial role in restoring a rules-based global order. He says Australia wants to help drive solutions to global challenges. The Prime Minister has also called for stronger guardrails around artificial intelligence in an address to the United Nations. The warning follows revelations a non-human agent from OpenAI breached a Medicare portal. The leaders of the US and China are also meeting to discuss AI regulation. Anthony Albanese says the technology must remain under human control.
13: Recently, an artificial intelligence agent infiltrated an Australian government website. This is unacceptable, and it is why Australia has been leading the way in establishing Australian standards for AI.
12: While the federal government has established a task force to undertake a rapid investigation after the artificial intelligence hack, independent ACT Senator David Pocock says the government needs to investigate OpenAI.
14: You know, as a country, we're not developing much of this technology. I think we should be investing in our own sovereign capability, but then putting some good guardrails and laws in place here. I think we should be going open after OpenAI about them hacking Medicare. You know, if an Australian hacks Medicare, they're going to jail. Goodbye.
12: ANZ is undertaking a major restructure of its technology teams with plans to send some roles offshore. The bank has told its New Zealand-based staff it is slashing some of its 1,500 permanent IT roles. Two men have been arrested and charged after two high-speed police pursuits early yesterday morning, crossing over the ACT border into New South Wales. The first led police through Queanbeyan at around 2 a.m. after they attempted to stop a Kia hatchback in Crestwood. Officers continued the chase through Canberra's south to Jerrabombra. The driver was arrested after a brief foot chase. The second pursuit began just after 4 a.m. when police tried to stop an allegedly stolen VW Passat in Canberra's north. Officers pursued the vehicle at high speed through the inner south before eventually arresting the driver in Curtin. Both men are before the courts. Proposed changes to the Property Development Act have been slammed by Master Builders ACT. The ACT government announced the changes yesterday, claiming they will ensure that developers are held accountable for what they build. Master Builders Chief Executive Officer Anna Nilagama says introducing a product that doesn't exist in the ACT would make residential building more expensive and wouldn't improve building quality. The changes will come into effect from October 1. And Canberra has welcomed three adorable capybaras to the National Zoo and Aquarium. Jeff Tyler reports.
15: One-year-old brothers Teo, Yavi and Yaviero have arrived from Sydney Zoo and have now moved into their new enclosure. Native to South America, capybaras are the world's largest rodents and have developed a large following. The capybaras have arrived just in time ahead of the ACT school holidays. Jeff Tyler, Capital Radio News.
12: In the news ahead, data shows an increase in the number of drug overdoses in Australia from methamphetamine, and the Canberra Transport Museum will be marking 100 years of public transport in the ACT tomorrow. Plus, the latest finance and sport here at 2CC.
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12: Data shows an increase in the number of drug overdoses in Australia from methamphetamine. A National Drug and Alcohol Research Centre report has found the substance was responsible for 753 deaths in 2024. Associate Professor Amy Peacock says it's a growing concern.
18: Use and harms remain substantial and appear to have continued the upward trajectory seen before COVID-19. Several indicators are now at their highest observed levels, including wastewater consumption, methamphetamine-related hospitalisations and death.
12: The Commonwealth has been fined $140,000 after a child's hands were set alight at an exhibit in Questacon in 2022. The 9-year-old was touching a plasma globe when her hand caught fire, leaving her with serious burns to both hands. A ComCare investigation found a spark from the globe ignited an alcohol-based sanitizer which was on the child's hands. The Department of Industry, Science and Resources, which runs Questacon, pleaded guilty to a charge of failing to comply with health and safety duty, risking death or serious injury in the ACT Magistrates Court. The Canberra Transport Museum will be marking 100 years of public transport in the ACT tomorrow at its Transport Heritage Day. A full day is planned, including a heritage display at Belconnen's Cohen Street bus station Platform 1 and a heritage bus service operating throughout the day. It all gets underway at 9 a.m. Also making news today, experts are pushing for an overhaul of Australia's fuel tax system as prices soar. The NRMA claims the excise is becoming increasingly outdated as more electric vehicles hit the road. And research suggests African elephants are using medicinal plants to self-medicate and treat their young.
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12: Checking petrol prices now. Unleaded is $2.32 at the Costco in Madura. It's $2.43 at the Metro in Scullin, and it's $2.48 at the 7-Eleven in Casey.
16: The latest finance report.
12: The ASX 200 is down 51 points at 8,651. Gold is selling at $4,290 an ounce, and one Australian dollar is buying 70.15 US cents.
16: Sports update.
12: The Canberra Raiders NRLW side are hoping to put history behind them tomorrow night as they look to win their first ever preliminary final against the Roosters. The last time the sides met was back in round 3 when the Roosters narrowly won 22-18. Coach Darren Borthwick says they're treating finals like any other game.
19: It just felt like a normal game. I mean, there was obviously, you know, the history in getting there and stuff like that, but it just felt like another game. Obviously, there was the significance of getting another week and being away, like one game away from a grand final, but it just had that feel of it was just another game.
12: And the first of the Socceroos' two matches against Brazil is kicking off tonight. Planned as part of the team's preparations for next year's Asian Cup, the Socceroos will play a second match against the five-time world champions on Tuesday. Kickoff in Townsville is 8 p.m. tonight. And that's the latest from the Capital Radio Newsroom.
10: 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Canberra's cold. Your house doesn't have to be.
20: Partly cloudy today and 27 the top. Shower or two tomorrow and 27 degrees. Dropping to a top of 14 on Sunday and more showers, then 17 and partly cloudy conditions on Monday. Right now it's 22 in Nichols, 22 in Acton and it's 21 degrees in Banks.
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10: Australia. 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This is Afternoons with Michael McLaren.
23: Yes, it is. Thank you for your company. We've made it to Friday. Good to be there with you. Of course, a lot of sport on the way. If you're an AFL fan, an NRL fan, there is certainly plenty to get excited about. Basketball fans as well, because all that's starting. So, wonderful time of the year. The weather is looking reasonably good. And if you like your rugby union, the Wallabies are taking on the Springboks on Sunday. I think it's at 7 a.m. our time. Johannesburg, if I'm not mistaken. My first guest today, Simon Poitevin, will be able to give us a few clues as to what might happen there. But I want to speak to the former Wallaby captain. Of course, he went out on a high in 1991 when we lifted the Webb Ellis Trophy. But I want to speak to Simon today because he's lending his very significant voice and his leadership credentials to this fight to save Victoria Barracks. Good on him. And his family has a very strong military connection as well, and he's been scathing in the way that the federal government have handled this, and he's right to do that, as you are right in the way you have reacted to this decision. Now, the good news is that the momentum is now heading in our direction. The bad news is that the one who has to make the decision, the Defence Minister, or ultimately the Prime Minister who can overrule Richard Marles, are yet to budge. But we've seen recently that they are willing to budge. They are willing to, if not compromise, completely fold on issues where the public opinion is overwhelmingly against them. We saw that half a year or so ago when it came to the Royal Commission into Anti-Semitism. Anthony Albanese was adamant that we were not going to have one of those. In the end, enough public and prominent people went public and said, listen, not good enough, Prime Minister, and we got the Royal Commission. We've seen it even more contemporaneously regarding allied health services for veterans. Again, there was to be a $5,000 cap. That no longer applies. Public pressure, media pressure turned the tide. And now we've got these 67 defence sites, as you know. No one with any sense of saying all 67 have to be preserved. But there's 5, 6 or 7. There's a handful, the crown jewels, as we'll call them, and the main diamond in the crown is the Victoria Barracks of Sydney. It must remain a defence establishment. It just must. And I think we're getting to a point where we've got enough prominent people out there making that point with public opinion and support behind them that really the government are going to have to take note. But will they? Well, we'll do our best to make sure that they do. I'll speak to Simon Poitevin later this hour. After 1 o'clock, author will be with me, Graeme Seal. You might have read Graeme's books in the past. He's an award-winning author. The latest book, and it's out next week, is Australia's Bush Legends, the heroes, larrikins and adventurers who shaped the nation. And by crikey, have we had a few of those. These are always great stories, these ones. And often in the contested and absolutely flooded curriculum, which we have these days, they're the stories that no longer are taught. But we stand on the shoulders of all of these people, the people that put their life on the line often and took risks and all the rest of it to open Australia up, to go certainly where white man hadn't been before, to bring infrastructure, technology, whatever it happened to be, to parts of this continent that had not yet encountered them. You had to be a little bit crazy brave, I think, to do these sort of things. I mean, anyone, I suppose, could be an accountant or a politician or, heaven forbid, a radio announcer, but only certain people have what it takes to put on that sort of safari suit or whatever they were wearing, khaki shorts and long socks and boots, and go west or go east or north or south and discover things. and uncover things and settle things. And these are the stories that Graeme has compiled in this fantastic book. It's a wonderful read heading into Christmas. So I'll speak to Graeme Seal later in the program. Dr. Nicola Powell from Domain will talk real estate as we do every fortnight and just see what that real estate market is doing. It's certainly not firing on all cylinders, but has it picked up a little? I'll check with Dr. Powell about that. And for Friday Food, we've recently had Australia's Best Tap Water voted and announced. And it's Queensland. Queensland's done very, very well. A sample from Isaac Regional Council's Claremont Water Treatment Plant. Apparently the best tasting water in the nation. Now, what does it take to have the best tasting water in the nation? I don't know, but we're going to find out from the experts that are behind all of this. This is the IXOM Best Tasting Tap Water Competition. The Tasmanians did pretty well. They finished second, followed by New South Wales, actually in third place. Victoria normally does well, but not so well this time. They only beat WA. We had samples from all over the country, and it was the Queensland sample from the Isaac Regional Council, Claremont, that took it out. I don't think I've ever had water from Claremont, but maybe I'll just have to make a beeline just to sample it. It sounds pretty good. But it's one of those funny things. I grew up on Sydney tap water all my life, and I think it's a pretty good drop. I think it tastes pretty good. It's cold. It's nice. Refreshing. Certainly there are far worse waters to be drunk in Australia, let alone around the world. We are very lucky. There are many places where you can't even clean your teeth with the tap water because it's full of junk. But having gone to certain places and you sample their tap water, you come back. My eyes were opened a little. Sydney tap water, I drink it. I'm not into the bottled water thing. I'm a waste of money as far as I'm concerned. A few germs won't kill you, I guess. But it does taste pretty chlorine centric. And I never noticed that growing up because it's all I've ever been used to. And I don't make a habit of tasting chlorine, even on weekends. Not good for you. But having tried some other waters around the world, you know, in reputable places, and having then come back home, getting a bit of refreshment after the flight or whatever it is, Sydney's water is, it does have that slightly chemical taste. I won't deny it. And I guess that goes up and down a little bit depending on if we've had lots of rain and lots of runoff and you need extra treatment and so on and so forth. But it's just a little something you notice as your taste buds are exposed to other things around the world, I guess. 131-873, that open line number. It is 17 past 12. Well, look, if the AFR's power list is anywhere close to the truth, then I think I know why Australia is in such a pickle at the moment. Now, from memory, the newspaper has been actually compiling their so-called power lists for, I think, 25 years now. And they've associated lists as well for different industries and different sectors. But the one that everyone wants to be on is the headline act. The top 10 most powerful people in the country for any given year. Now, of course, these things are subjective, but a good deal of research and thought does go into their assembly. And they generally reflect the reality on the ground. So who made this year's list, you ask? Well, number one was the Prime Minister. Not a surprise. Number two, Jim Chalmers. Number three, the Health Minister, Mark Butler. Number four was Pauline Hanson, which is a bit of a bolter considering she didn't even feature on the list last year at all. Number five, Penny Wong. Number six was the RBA Governor, Michelle Bullock. Number seven was Richard Marles. Number eight, outgoing Union Chief, Sally McManus. Number nine, the head of the Commonwealth Bank, Matt Comyn. And rounding out the AFR's top 10 is Senator David Pocock. Now, of course, one could argue the toss about many of those names and certainly at the very least their position on the ladder. But if it's anywhere near the mark, it does give a snapshot of where real power lies in this country in 2026. And certainly what sort of ideological mindset is calling the shots at the moment. Now, that mindset or the ideological prism is clearly very left-wing indeed. And with the exception of Bullock, Comyn and Hanson, the other seven are all left-of-centre players. And ain't that showing up at the broader Australian story right now as they use their power to change Australia, to shape Australia and to mould Australia to their way of thinking. I mean, look at industrial relations. Look at the recent budget. Look at social policies, at migration numbers, at the plans to sell national treasures like Victoria Barracks. The obsession with this mis- and disinformation thing. I mean, everywhere you turn, the DNA of Anthony Albanese and his cabinet heavy hitters is evident. and, of course, across the economy in particular, that of Sally McManus and the ACTU, is woven into almost every single decision since Labor came to power. I mean, I guess what makes this power top 10 significant isn't the fact that the government of the day and its ideological bosom buddies are well represented. I think that's to be expected in a democracy. Rather, it's the lack of representation from the other side of the spectrum. I mean, for one, there is no opposition leader in the traditional sense. Of course, under the Westminster Convention, that title still belongs to Angus Taylor, although I think the team at the AFR have probably read the tea leaves correctly and essentially gifted it to Pauline Hanson. As I said, she's number four on the list. But of course, all of that might change as we get closer to Election Day, but polling, I think, is now consistently showing that the One Nation leader is in the ascendant, certainly of the right of centre alternative to the government, and the Libs are certainly struggling to cut through. And as I've said for a while now, I'm not sure their message is the problem anymore. In fact, under Taylor, the message has been honed, policy detail is being delivered, and a genuine alternative to Albonomics has been presented. But perhaps the problem for the coalition is that people have simply stopped listening to them. Full stop. And of course, it's hard to get the ear of the public when they've actively made the decision to tune you out. But aside from the absence of Angus Taylor, the power list is also devoid of any of the names that we traditionally associate with the business lobby and industry, of course, with the exception of Matt Comyn. There's no Brian Black, no Andrew McKellar, no Innes Willicks or Tanya Constable. And again, this is probably an accurate, but I would argue unfortunate, reflection of the status

0: streams of green tape, you block gold mines from opening, you part fund groups that take gas companies to court on made-up stories, and then you start teasing the idea of a four-day week on 5 days' pay. I mean, you do lay the groundwork for a less efficient and more costly economic engine that stokes inflation and leaves everybody poorer. And that's what's happened to Australia. With roughly one-third of the primary vote at the last election, the left have managed to commandeer a majority of real power, and they've used it to implement their agenda. But I want to add one more notable absentee from the power top 10. And to be blunt, I suspect this candidate has never actually appeared in any list over the 25-year history, but I think it should, certainly in a robust democracy. And it's you, the voter. Now, perhaps the rules mean that only individuals and not collectives qualify for a rung on the ladder, but, you know, if the government is meant to be the apex of public service, and if those who are elected to power, as eight on the current list have been, are meant to do the bidding of those who elected them, then I think a case could be made that the public should at least be considered for inclusion. However, despite their numbers and certainly influence on democracy every 3 or so years, that's not to suggest that they'd automatically make it onto the list. You see, after all, there is a reason why more and more of you feel disillusioned with the democratic experiment. And it's because increasingly, your will is being ignored by many of those whose face now grace the Finn's top 10. I guess in closing, exercises like this one that the Finn Review conduct every year are interesting ones because they do help tabulate where the centre of gravity happens to lie. And I think when you pursue the list for 2026, you are left with the impression, and I think the correct impression, that power in Australia today is very much to the left of centre. I mean, perhaps one might question whether Mark Butler really belongs in the top 10 over, say, Chris Bowen, who's driving the all-important climate portfolio, which seems to be intrinsic to every decision being made around the cabinet table. But, yeah, in totality, I'd say the editorial team at the AFR have got it about right. And there is absolutely no doubt in my mind that Anthony Albanese remains the most powerful person in the country, a reality only added to, of course, with that Global Citizen Award that he received in New York earlier in the week. But interestingly enough, that award is the gift of the Atlantic Council, and they're an American think tank focused on international affairs and global policy. But when you look at who helps fund the work of the Atlantic Council, you also get a sense of where real power continues to lie outside of the Australian bubble. Because listed among the honour roll of contributors is the Abu Dhabi National Oil Company, the Emirates Nuclear Energy Company, ExxonMobil Corporation, TC Energy, Aramco, BP America, Devon Energy, GE Hitachi Nuclear Energy, Equinor, Glencore, GS Energy, Chevron, and Commonwealth Fusion Systems. And there are others. Now, of course, they're not alone, and others also contribute outside of the energy space, but you do get a sense from that list that the fossil fuel industry and the nuclear industry still have some fight left in it, and a bit of spare capital, obviously, to throw about. I mean, I wonder, before he accepted his prize, if the Prime Minister knew where a good chunk of the funding for the parent organisation actually came from. Equally, I wonder if these same big donors to the Atlantic Council knew that anti-coal, anti-fuel, anti-nuclear Albanese was about to receive a gong from the very mob that they help fund.
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7: Good to have you there with us on this Friday afternoon. Footy fever in the air, of course. 131 873, that open line number. Tom, what's happening, Tom?
8: Yeah, g'day. Good afternoon. Look, I'm at Katoomba Hospital, Blue Mountains Public Hospital.
7: Yep.
8: My mum was admitted back on the 13th of the 9th, stayed in an emergency ward for a few days, and then on the 15th she was placed in a ward. Now, she has dementia and going downhill slightly. We've had no hot water in the shower in this ward from day one.
7: So I've complained for 12 days.
8: Daily. I've complained daily, 11 days actually, complained daily. And they keep saying, yeah, we're looking into it. I've come up again today, run the hot water, nothing. Now, you've got a lady, elderly lady, who's in an unfamiliar environment, trying to maintain her hygiene.
7: Yes.
8: And she can't because she's got no hot water to shower.
7: Yeah.
8: I mean, pretty bloody disgusting, isn't it?
7: Well, it seems very abnormal for a first world economy. So this is Blue Mountains Hospital. Is it just that particular ward, or is it hospital? I mean, it wouldn't be hospital wide. They don't have hot water, I'd imagine, wouldn't it?
8: No. Well, it's mum's room. I asked them if they could check all the other rooms, and whether they have or not, I don't know. But mum's room, definitely no hot water.
7: And are they so full that they can't move your mum to another room?
8: Yeah, pretty much.
7: Yeah. All right, Tom, leave it. Look, it's first I've heard about it. Hang on there. Let me just pop you back to the team. I'll make sure they get a few particulars and details. And then what we're going to do, we'll put a call into the hospital, the New South Wales Health Department, or whatever we have to do, the minister, and we'll see if we can work out what's happening. I mean, you wouldn't think it's that difficult to get hot water fixed in a ward if there's a separate heater or so. But look, it may be more complicated. It could be coming from a central boiler. I don't know. Some of that hospital's pretty old from memory, but hang on there, mate. We'll grab some details. We'll put in a couple of calls and see if we can get something to happen there for your mum, because you can't have a woman with dementia not bathing effectively for 11 days, or certainly not with the comfort of warm water in 2026. I mean, the Australian public would say that's just not good enough. Thank you, Tom. I appreciate your call. We'll do our best to help you there, mate. Hi, Susan.
9: Oh, good morning, Michael. I didn't expect to be speaking to you. What a marvellous program you do. I met you years ago on the Australian Monarchist League. I've had a fall recently. I'm nearly 85. I'm in an independent Anglicare Goodman Village place.
7: Oh, yes.
9: And I've had a very busy morning with physios and God knows what. But I'm desperate to know, other than write, which is what I used to do, to James Patterson to get on his... petition, because I'm ashamed to say, having worked in offices all my adult life and then caring for everybody since, I'm not on the internet and I haven't got a mobile because I can't stand technology, so I don't know how I'm going to exist in the future. But the point is that, is there any way you can put me on your petition or not?
7: Look, I'll see what we can do with James's one. We've got, obviously, his office numbers and details, and we'll see what we can organise. I don't know about putting people on as a third party onto a petition. I'm not sure that's sort of, you know, how it works. But, look, there's a number of people, certainly with our petition as well, Susan, that were in the same boat. They either didn't have access to the internet, or we had a very robust petition system here. It was basically unmanipulatable. So it was, you had to have separate email accounts for separate individuals. We would have had far more numbers on ours if everybody was able to just, you know, use mum's email or dad's email. But no, we didn't want people overrunning it or scamming it or whatever. So, you know, we got 18,500 very, very legitimate signatures. We could have had far, far more because people are in a very similar position to yours. Now, let me again pop you back to the team. If I'm not that tech savvy either, as you can tell, Susan. I mean, you know, I can use a mobile phone. I can write a document. That's about it. I know what Google is. So the people out there are a bit younger and a bit smarter than me with these things. They're pretty whip hands on this. So hang on there, and I'll see if there's a way they can help you there as well, or put you in touch with someone. But bear in mind, you are not alone. There are many other people that want to lend their voice to the campaign to save Victoria Barracks, but for whatever reason, unable to do it. So if we can find an answer for you, we'll be finding an answer for many, many others. Thank you for the call. Speaking of the Barracks, we'll take a break. When we come back, Simon Poitevin and why he is joining the campaign to save it.
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7: Thanks for being with us. It is 23 to 1. As you would have heard this week, it has been a big one for the fight over the fate of the Victoria Barracks in Sydney. I know it's a Sydney-centric story, but it's actually one of national significance because the barracks represents the spiritual home of the entire Australian Army. And the week kicked off with the Department of Defence seeming to place an eviction order on the barracks for everyone to sort of skedaddle before Christmas. That was then rescinded. The New South Wales Premier Chris Minns then revealed that the Heritage Council is actively considering placing the barracks on the New South Wales State Heritage Register. Of course, that came after the New South Wales Liberal MP Anthony Roberts introduced legislation, a private member's bill that, if passed, and it should pass, would require any changes to the barrack site to be approved by both houses of the Parliament. Now, we know that rarely happens. So, in other words, the value for a developer would be about a dollar, and they wouldn't pay for it. But, of course, because of all of this, there's now growing opposition to the federal government's plan from across politics. This isn't Labor or Liberal. This is good v. bad, this one. And we've got serving and former members of the Defence Force. And we've now got people with a deep personal connection to the history of the Australian Army, but themselves not soldiers or serving Defence Force personnel, lending their significant voice to the campaign. The latest one is a sporting legend and a leader in the truest sense of the word. Simon Poitevin, you know the name. A Wallabies great, a former Test captain, a member of that wonderful 1991 World Cup winning side. In fact, he went out on a high, which is something that most people should try to do in their career. And he too is now leading his very considerable voice to this campaign, and we're very grateful for it. He's on the line with me. Poito, thanks for your time.
22: It's a pleasure, Michael, and my thanks for all you've done on Victoria Barracks, mate. You've been absolute champion, so it's building, mate. It's building fast.
7: It definitely is building. I mentioned earlier the way that the public and certainly very significant figures, I think, forced the Prime Minister's hand on the Bondi Royal Commission, the Anti-Semitism Royal Commission, Social Cohesion Royal Commission. We've seen it with the Allied Health Services recently in the defence portfolio. You know, things can happen in threes, and I'm still hopeful that more people are coming out, more people of prominence and significance through their voice. Social media is now reaching new, younger people that are starting to understand why this is relevant to them, why this is significant, and that the momentum is still building.
22: Yeah, mate, and the thing is that we all know that there's some good politicians out there, there's some who just share the bloody journey, and, mate, the weak ones just hide behind bureaucrats and just don't put their head up over the parapet. And Richard Miles, I haven't seen him turn up to Victorian Barracks. They explain to everyone what's going on there. And, you know, that's weakness. You just can't hide behind a bureaucrat in Canberra.
7: You can't. What's your connection to the Australian Armed Forces? It was outlined in the Telegraph, but for those that didn't read it, it's via your father, isn't it, Simon?
22: Grandfather was in the light horse, Les Hannon. He ended up being a fast runner, so he got switched out of light horse into a stretcher bearer, and that's probably the most dangerous job on earth. But yeah, that's where Les did his service. My dad, Paul, served in the Army Engineers and went to Borneo for when the death camps were basically being discovered, and that never left him, and he had a lifetime of PTSD on that.
7: Yeah. So this is personal for you, and of course you've got their legacy in mind when you join this campaign. But as I said, there'd be people listening to us here in Brisbane, in Canberra, in Rockhampton, in Lithgow, all over the place. But it's important to make this point, isn't it, Simon? This isn't a Sydney-centric story. This is an Australian story because, as you've so eloquently said in the paper, effectively, if we were to sell this, we would sell the soul of the Australian Army.
22: Absolutely. And, you know, I just don't get how government don't realise that the disrespect to veterans, veterans' families, by an act like this is just horrific. And the history behind that that barracks is monumental to Australia. And every country should be proud of having a Victoria Barracks, and to actually, rather than run it on an empty tank, actually turn it into something which is even better for defence. Like, you want people who come into the Defence Force to be very proud of where they work. They don't want to go and work in the Defence Plaza downtown in a high-storey building. That's where they're going to send everyone from Victoria Barracks if they turf them out. That's soulless. I spent 40 years working in the city. Yeah, it's functional. It's a great place to be out there, but it's not a place you really sort of regard as being important in your life. Victoria Barracks, the people who work there, they just have a passion for the place. They love the place, and they're such an important part of our country, the Army and Defence Force out there. Show them some respect.
7: Absolutely. And in doing so, show the history of this country some respect. I mean, you know, in the scheme of things, in the modern Western sense, of course, we don't have an enormous lineage to fall back on. It's not like we're England or, you know, France or whatever, or, you know, Italy, where they have, you know, grand, long histories of buildings and sites and whatnot. We don't have that. We're pretty young. So the bits we have, surely, the crown jewels of that, we've got to maintain them, do we not?
22: Absolutely. And like, they've got 67 sites across the country. Yeah, sure, some of those are redundant. Some of those can be sold out there. Like, you don't see the Catholic Church looking to sell off St. Mary's Cathedral. Like, this is St. Mary's Cathedral to the Defence Force.
7: Absolutely, that's right. You made the point to Peter Jenkins at the Telegraph, and he's also doing a fantastic job raising awareness around the country, certainly in Sydney, about this. And this is a point that I guess is universal, because soldiers and military types aren't meant to speak about the current matters outside of their role. But you did say, and this is right, that the chorus of voices would be even louder on this if those currently serving were free to speak their minds. Now, convention says that they're not, but if they were, I think it'd be game, set, match, wouldn't it?
22: Absolutely. And, you know, again, most Australians just don't know the dirty tricks that go on behind the scenes. And, you know, the bullying of politicians by senior politicians, the bullying of top army personnel, you'd love to see that out in the light of day out there. And for those who are doing it, they should be out of their job.
7: Now, you've publicly now called for the Prime Minister to intervene here, but captain's call. I mean, you know, captain call aren't always that popular, and sometimes they do a Prime Minister's career in. But I think in this case, no one's saying Prime Minister go and shred the 67 suggestions, but there's a handful, and Vic Barracks is at the top of that handful, where surely the Prime Minister got to override his Defence Minister and override others. I mean, heck, he's overridden plenty of other ministers on things, including Tony Burke recently on immigration, it seems. So get in there, show some leadership, and live up to your salary.
22: And tell people the facts. Like, Defence Plaza lease costs $30 million a year, and that's paid to a landlord in Singapore. That's fine. Landlords are everywhere out there, but that's where the money goes. Victoria Barracks can operate on a budget of $10 million a year, so that's blown out to $20 million a year when they have to do some rotten maintenance and new communications backbone there. And if they move everyone from Victoria Barracks to Plaza, to the Defence Plaza, that's going to cost the government, be the taxpayer, a lot of money every year. It's going to cost $20 million to make good for that particular location, because it's got to be a secure defence location. Mm. People don't understand that Victoria Barracks is an operational defence base, and it's really important to Australian defence.
7: You're not going to be landing 5 Blackhawks at Defence Plaza if you need them.
22: And people say, oh, I can land any ground out there. You can't. You've got to have a secure perimeter on an operation like that, and that's how the military will operate, but they can't do it if Victoria Barracks is gone.
7: Just before we say goodbye, the barracks fight continues, and we'll stay in touch about that. But of course, there's a different battle of a slightly less significance coming up on Sunday in Perth. The Wallabies taking on South Africa. I mean, you've got some pretty fond memories of playing the South Africans over the years, including over there and here. But I mean, how are we looking?
22: Well, in fact, we never got to play them because you know we were very very sympathetic to the apartheid actions being made against South Africa at the time, and Australia didn't ever tour there when I was in the team. We had lots of offers to do it, but we didn't. And again, this is about leadership. You make the right decision for your country, and we did that. And I was with the commentary team in 1995, the World Cup, and that was one of the most phenomenal experiences in my life. And it's just, they have just done incredibly well out there, and I suppose most people don't understand, okay, right, how can they be so strong? Well, they've got no rugby league, they've got no AFL, they've got a great soccer heritage there, but also rugby is huge. And they're world champions for a reason. They are just phenomenal. They're strong, and they've also got incredibly fast and elusive backline players. This will be a big test for us. If we can match them in the scrum and line out there, then we've got every opportunity in Perth. But yeah, they're the best team in the world by country mile. They just beat New Zealand 3-1 in a phenomenal series. They are just another thing. So huge challenge for the Wallabies, but they got them last year, and hopefully we can get them again. Just back to Victoria Barracks. Great to see Chris Minns and Marjorie O'Neill out. You know, going against they're Labor. They're going against the Labor government at the federal level, and that's leadership. But you know, Chris Minns get the heritage order in place through the New South Wales Parliament, but you have to follow through and make sure that this doesn't finish there. Victoria Barracks must be saved. There's going to be a big public campaign. I like the public campaign because politicians will run for cover as soon as the population uprise, and they will about this because there's so much ill feeling against Miles, Albanese, the federal government, in everything they're doing to try and trash the culture of this country.
7: Well said. Powerful words, well spoken. It's the sort of words of leadership that we are lacking, Simon. Great to speak to you. We'll stay in touch. Thank you for lending your very, very important voice to this fight.
22: Thanks, mate.
7: Not at all. Simon Poitevin, the former Wallabies captain, speaking well, as of course was to be expected, but it's going to be difficult. You know, when you've got eloquence like that, it's going to be very difficult for the government to hold the line on this now. I mean, I just don't know how they can do it. When you think about the significant voices that are now speaking up about this particular proposal, and again, it's not about all 67 sites, it's about six of them. Victoria Barracks is the top of that pile, emblematic of a few others that are the jewels in the crown. I mean, how can Richard Miles and the Prime Minister and others just continue to carry on as if the opposition isn't there, as if they've got some sort of mandate from the people to do this? They don't. They don't. This was never mentioned leading into the election. No one voted for this. People are voting in enormous numbers through petitions and the like and the open line calls and emails to stop it. I hear very, very few people in favour. And those that do write to me who are still serving defence individuals, who, you know, they're not allowed to be identified, they're not meant to be commenting, so on and so forth, almost all of them have said this is outrageous, this has got to stop. Well, there's really one man that can make it stop. He's in America at the moment. He'll be back home soon, and that's the Prime Minister. He's the leader of the country. As I said at the start of the show, he's number one in the most powerful list according to the AFR. I think that's right. Well, it's about time he used that power for good, and this would be a campaign that I will pat him on the back if he engineers the change. It's 9-1.
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0: Oxford Street, Queanbeyan and Darling Street, Mitchell.
1: Well, I only go to the people in the know. 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
3: Yeah, stacks of feedback coming in about our chat with Simon. People were thrilled to hear his voice. He speaks so well. He speaks from the heart, and that's what this sort of campaign needs. Someone who also does that, of course, is Major Owen Ether, who often calls the program. Hello, Owen.
4: How are you, Michael, and thanks for taking the call. Could I say that I unreservedly endorse what Simon Poidevin was saying? The politicians have got to stop hiding behind flimsy business plans, which ought to be pulled out on freedom of information, and come out and say why they are doing this or pull their heads in. Now, a bit of history about the Wallabies and Victoria Barracks. When they were playing matches in the nearby football stadium, the regimental sergeant major would look the other way and allow them to practice and train on the parade ground, away from the prying eyes of, I'm sorry to say, sports journalists and other members of the press. Mm-hmm. So I'm surprised you didn't mention that, but that was a point of history that is also relevant to Australian culture. Long may they be able to train on the parade ground.
3: Well, it's got to stay in defence hands. And, I mean, as you say, all this talk, if we sold it, we could open it up to the public. Look, there's already access for the public. That could be improved. As you've said, there's already some relationship there with certain sporting teams and the like. But that coexistence already exists. I mean, this argument that we have to sell it to allow people to use it is a fallacy. It already happens.
4: Bunkum. Yeah. But there are tours through Victoria Barracks. Yes, there are security measures that need to be considered. I've got an entry pass, but it's not just like walking into Hyde Park in Sydney.
3: No, there's difference. There is difference. You're quite right. Now, Owen, I've got to run to the news. I appreciate the call. If you're holding on to have your say, hang on there, 131873, the open line number. We'll come back with more calls after one.
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3: 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We'll be back straight after the news. I've got an update also regarding the hot water situation at Blue Mountains Hospital.
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4: Partly cloudy, a top of 27 degrees. From the Capital Radio Newsroom, good afternoon. I'm Jeff Tyler. A 44-year-old O'Connor man has been charged with drug trafficking and other offences after a search warrant was executed at his home yesterday. At the home, officers located and seized vials of steroids, scales, small clip-sealed bags, including one with white powder, and a mobile phone. He is expected to face the ACT Magistrates Court today. A 32-year-old man is facing the courts today after he allegedly groomed and took explicit photos of his young daughter. T. Priest Willamott reports.
17: Police will allege that over several years, the man directed his daughter to pose for photos while she was undressed. The incidents were reported to police, and yesterday officers executed a search warrant at a home in North Canberra where the 32-year-old man was arrested. During the warrant, police seized three mobile phones locating suspected child abuse material on one of the devices. If you or someone you know has been affected by sexual violence, you can report to police by attending a police station or calling 131 444. Tia Priest-Willamott, Capital Radio News.
4: The government is looking at tougher laws for artificial intelligence following a major cyber security breach. Federal politics reporter Nelson Scott.
18: An open AI bot managed to slice through security on four government websites, including Medicare. An investigation is now underway to assess vulnerabilities, tighten reporting rules, and decide what penalties OpenAI should face. Labor says it will alter criminal laws if it's found the tech giant cannot be charged over the breach. Prime Minister Anthony Albanese has told the United Nations it shows why the technology must be kept under human control.
19: To ensure that AI will work and deliver for people.
18: Opposition leader Angus Taylor says the government is out of its depth.
20: This is a Prime Minister who has admitted himself he's never used AI.
18: A deadline for the review has not been set, but Labor hopes it will get answers quickly. Nelson Scott, Canberra.
4: In other news, the ACT Greens have slammed the local government and the Liberals over a motion passing in the Legislative Assembly about data centres being built in Canberra. Laura Nuttall, Greens spokesperson for Water and Air, put forward a motion calling for a moratorium on new data centres until the ACT government finalises a comprehensive framework. Ms Nuttall says the major parties instead are actively backing more large-scale data centres across Canberra.
21: So we must call on the government to consult with First Nations traditional custodians about their land. We lost a strong requirement for comprehensive best practice energy and water policy, and instead what we end up with is a red carpet for big data centre providers.
0: And dozens of United Nations members have walked out of the General Assembly chamber before an address by the Israeli Prime Minister. Benjamin Netanyahu defended the war with Iran, praised America's partnership, and claimed accusing Israel of genocide is the greatest lie of the century.
1: Before I begin, just a quick announcement. If there are any other moral cowards who haven't yet left this hall, please do so now. Thank you very much.
22: Sports update.
0: Well, a bloke for the Raiders, hooker Tom Starling, is reportedly leaving the club immediately to join Super League giant St Helens. The dummy half is expected to fly to the UK to meet with incoming coach Kevin Walters. And Dockers coach Justin Longmuir says they're making no changes after Lachie Neale was freed to play in tomorrow's AFL Grand Final. The Brisbane midfielder overturned a one-match suspension for striking another player. And that's the latest from the Capital Radio newsroom.
23: 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Alexander Watson Insulation. Canberra's cold. Your house doesn't have to be.
0: Partly cloudy today, a top of 27 degrees. Got an overnight low of 10, a shower or two tomorrow, and a top of 27. On Sunday, showers are forecast, a top of 16 degrees. Monday, a cloudy day, 16.
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1: Okay, back into it we go. Thanks for your company. 131873. Thanks for all the feedback as well. 0460 873 873 on the text line. Yesterday, all the talk was about this AI hack, the open AI hack on one of the Medicare portals and a couple of other government front websites. The question, I guess, was, and we did ask our expert yesterday, and it was probably a bit early in the day because, you know, the public and the media really hadn't been told too much about this other than what the government was willing to share. But the question was, were the Australian authorities, you know, Signals Directorate and all these others, were they in any way alert to the fact that some of our government websites were being infiltrated by this algorithm, by this quote-unquote agent of OpenAI? Or did we have to wait until the people at OpenAI had the... Well, I was going to say courtesy, it was almost a discourtesy, a few weeks later after it had all happened to then send us an email to a pretty nondescript generic email account saying, oh, by the way, you might want to have a look. It looks like one of our agents has sort of got through your system. And writing about this today in the Fin Review, Alistair McGibbon, who's probably the foremost cybersecurity expert in the country, said that on June 18, an OpenAI agent was sent off to research Australia's health spending. It knocked on a Services Australia, that is Medicare statistics portal, was told no, but broke in anyway. And as the Prime Minister put it, it didn't accept no for an answer. But he says it's good to see the Prime Minister and his deputy taking it seriously. Anthony Albanese ringing the OpenAI chief executive Sam Altman to make his displeasure plain. Richard Marles setting up a new task force, terms of reference, the same morning. He goes on to say, most of Australia sits behind the equivalent of cybersecurity fences at best. Councils, hospitals, credit unions, water utilities, small organisations in the supply chain of critical infrastructure operators. He said the fences, such as they are, were built for human criminals who have limited resources and focus on who move on to then easier targets. But an agent doesn't get bored because it's not a human, it's an algorithm. And he says it finds the flaws left on the backlog because nobody approved the budget to fix them, or there weren't enough staff to do it. It writes exploits for those vulnerabilities and then it strings them together. He says it just keeps going until it gets what it came for. It costs next to nothing and it runs thousands of attempts at once. And he says, if an agent with no reason to hide goes unnoticed, what about the ones trying to hide? See, this is the point. As he says, Canberra's right to be annoyed with OpenAI. Emailing a public inbox was a poor form. He said, on timing, I'd go easier. OpenAI went looking for aberrant agent behaviour after the Hugging Face incident unfolded. It fell this hack even sometime in August, among other events globally, told Canberra on September the 10th. But he says, in respects, there was no urgency to do so as this was no longer an active incident. But the unspoken question is why the government did not spot it first, says McGibbon. And this is the point. He says, in fairness, most organisations wouldn't have caught it either, even though my sceptical colleagues in this industry describe these agentic attacks as noisy. He said, that's my worry. If an agent with no reason to hide goes unnoticed, what about the ones that are trying to hide? As he goes on to suggest, we need labs telling us more and to stop sneering when they do. I sort of get the impression from Alistair McGibbon's piece that we're not that prepared for what AI may well foist upon us, not just, as he says, from the robotic sense, but those that are then being used with human intent to go and try to get information, probably for foreign governments or nefarious actors, without any sense of free rein. We do seem pretty exposed, do we not? 131873, the open line number. G'day, Mark.
2: Hey, Michael. Great fond memories of me calling you from O'Malley after midnight. Now, I put in an apology there. It was only talking information. Mate, I travelled to Hong Kong in 1985 with Alan Jones, who was an absolute gentleman, and shouted me dinner. Simon Poitevin, Nick Farr-Jones, and the entire Wallabies team.
1: Oh, yeah.
2: Michael.
1: Yep.
2: Yes, and I stayed at the Hong Kong Hilton. It was a business trip. And instead of going to China, numbered 371, I went to the sevens and I watched the Wallabies win emphatically. And my dad, Wing Commander Ernie Brown, played for the Combined Services in 1946 after the war, Michael. I'd like to compliment you, it's Radio, on your advocacy of the Victoria Barracks. my sister's first husband. She's very good looking, worked at Victoria Barracks, Michael. But I'm calling now for advocacy of the theft by the comrades of the Fairburn Golf Club, Michael.
1: Oh, as part of one of the other sites on the 67?
2: The 67 sites. I know that a few have to go. My father did Staff College. I'm not bragging about Dad, but I'm a member of Federal, Royal Canberra. I reckon I could flog the bloke at tennis. But, Michael, they've got PFAS there. They've got PFAS there, Michael. We had good chats. I do remember, and thank you. They've got firing ranges, and they're endeavouring to turn this beautiful social golf club into a block of bloody units, mate.
1: All right, well, let me look into it because, Mark, it hasn't been on my radar, as you can appreciate, but that doesn't mean it won't be. I'll do my research over the weekend if I get a moment, aside from watching some football finals or whatever. And if I've got something to report on Monday, I will. But I've jotted it down. Fairburn, thank you, Mark. I appreciate your call and certainly appreciate your kind words. 131873. Just a rather witty note from Greg on the text. He says, well, look, when I'm sitting on the phone for hours waiting to penetrate Medicare, the ATO or social services, I often wish I was an AI agent. Yeah, we've all been there. Look, there are many colourful characters who make up our rich national history, right? And it is a wonderful country that we do call home, but it is the sum total of these characters. A big part of this history, though, stems from the bush and the people who lived out of the big smoke and in the sticks. These are the people who we often described, as very well connected with the land, quick on their feet. In some circumstances, they knew how to survive in tough conditions because they had to. But I wanted to introduce you to a master storyteller here and an historian who's been chronicling a new collection of these very stories in a book called Australia's Bush Legends. It's subtitled The Heroes, Larrikins and Adventurers Who Shaped the Nation. Look, there's a stack of them in there. You sort of just get a little bit of a taste of all of their stories, but it is beautifully written in the way that Graeme Searle always writes his work. And I'm glad to say Graeme is with me on the line. Graeme, thanks for your time.
0: Well, thank you very much, Michael.
1: I believe the book's out next week, Australia's Bush Legends. I mean, it's not an exhaustive list because, you know, we've had probably millions of legends over the years.
0: Just touched the surface, frankly.
1: You have. Mind you, I mean, it covers everything from an Afghan prince through to Sniffling Jimmy and all these other wonderful... I don't know if you remember all of them off the cuff, but the story of the swaggy Sniffling Jimmy sort of tickled my fancy. He ended up in the AIF and it's a great story.
0: Oh, yeah, there are plenty of those. I've got, Swag is amongst some of the great characters of the bush, of course, and Sniffling Jimmy was one of them. There's all kinds of other ones, mainly people that they like to drink, of course.
1: Yes.
0: Often they're supposedly looking for work, but don't seem to do an awful lot. So they have some great stories. And that was one of the things I was trying to do in the book, was to get a bit of everything in. So I've got stories about explorers, bush rangers, drinkers, yarn spinners, swaggies, as well as we said. And I've even got a god in there as well.
1: Well, quite right, so yeah.
0: It's very... Huey the Rain God. He sends down the rain, hopefully, when we need it, or when farmers need it.
1: Well, there's some places that could do with Huey right now. I mean, history is often, as you know, the story of the victor, right? But one of the things I love about books like this is that it does shed a light on the fact that, in fact, a nation's history is more than the sum total of the great generals or the great prime ministers and even the not-so-great prime ministers and the famous people. It really is a collection of stories that are made up by a lot of people that, in many other respects, are pretty mediocre. They don't have medals attached to them and they don't have huge awards, but they've all achieved a little something or they've all left their mark, and you weave it all together and that's the tapestry of a national story, is it not?
0: It certainly is, and that's, again, one of the things that I was trying to get across in the book, that many of these people are unsung heroes. Some we know about, like Daisy Bates, of course, they're quite well known, but many of the others are not, except they might well be known in a local area. So they might be not national legends, perhaps, but they're local legends. So, as you said, people like Tomahawk Joe was one of the people I talked about, a guy called Joseph Baker, who wandered around in the Queensland bush for 5 or 6 years from about 1915, living only with a tomahawk and an oilskin. And they finally got him in, or brought him out in 1921. He was unaware that World War I had ended. But when they put him back together again, he went into show business and he had quite a good career as a wild man of the West. handling snakes and throwing tomahawks around. He was quite an interesting character, and his story is a good one. And when he died in the early 50s, one of his relations made a comment, quote, "He made a living out of extending the truth." Yeah. Unquote. So you could actually say that about quite a few of these characters as well.
1: Yeah, quite a few contemporary ones too. I like the story of Abdul Wade, the Afghan prince. And see, these are little bits of our history. We know about the GAN and we know about this. And I think some people have a pretty good idea that, okay, camels and Afghans and so on, that's part of the Central Australian story. But, I mean, it all went back to 1840. That's when the first camel came out. As you said, it was actually called Harry. So you've done your research, Harry the Camel. And then you've got really Abdul Wade, as you say, perhaps the most outstanding cameleer of the time.
0: Indeed. He came out from Afghanistan in the early 1880s and he prospered. He did really well as a cameleer and he liked to dress very snappily, eat in expensive places. He liked to gamble as well and do other things in expensive places. He was known as a great character and also a great promoter, of course, of the camels. And there was a bit of a debate at the time between people that used horses for transport and those that used camels. So to prove his point, he organised a race with the horse and the camel, and he rode the camel and convincingly won the race. So he proved his point in spades. He was very, as I say, a very interesting character. Did very well. He owned houses on the North Shore, and he eventually. Well, he married, had family here in Australia, but eventually went back to Afghanistan, surrendered his Australian passport, and is thought to have died eventually in London in 1928. So,
1: it's an amazing story from a bloke from Afghanistan in the 1800s, isn't it?
0: Indeed, yes.
1: Yeah. I mean, see, this is why these sort of books, I think these are the sort of books everyone should just have lying around the house. I mean, I know you'd say you'd agree, but I mean, they're always, if you've got 10 minutes, there's nothing on the box or whatever, you just open it, you read one or two stories, you learn a little something, right? I mean, you don't have to invest hours and hours of research. You've done that for us, but you just get a little snapshot of these incredible stories and it's all part of the history. I didn't know, and I'm sure there isn't really a connection, but there was a bloke in the book here called Peter McLaren. Surname spelt the same, McLaren, capital L, who was not just an Australian axe man, but in fact was famous in America with his axe skills.
0: Yes, he was indeed. So, he was one of many other people who actually did travel internationally as well as nationally in that particular field. We're still recognised today, of course, as great exponents of the axe and the particular kind of cutting skills that were developed here in Australia because a lot of the timber was quite hard. So they had to have very good axes, of course, and also you needed to be pretty strong to wield them.
1: Yeah, that's why I don't think there's a connection, because I'm certainly not strong. One of the things I love out of the book, though, and this isn't uniquely Australian, because, in the Cockney tradition, people have names, and all over the world, I'm sure, different cultures give nicknames and slang names or whatever to people, but you look at a lot of the names here, and it's, not Bill Smith or whatever, you've got Crooked Mick and Jackie Bindi Eye, all of these great show names, really, although I bet a lot of these guys never tread the boards. That's just how they were known in the town, right?
0: That's right. They were people that did whatever they did in their time and their place. They were often recognised locally, as I said, as characters, and they often had names like that you just mentioned that actually reflect their characters and what they got up to, what they were thought to have got up to and what they got away with. Sometimes I've got a few wrongdoers in the book as well. So, and what you said earlier, I guess, about the way that it's a collection of stories that you can dip in and dip out of, I think is very important, because you don't have to sit there all day reading it. If you like, you can just go with the ones you like and enjoy those, put it down, wake up next morning and read some more.
1: Well, this is it. One of the stories I did like was Mrs. Marion Bell. Motorist is simply the title. Now, I think if a pub trivia for the three bottles of wine special question at the end of the night, if you said, who was the first woman to drive a motor car around Australia, no one would know. They probably know, because it's a heck of a feat. And it was this woman, Mrs. Marion Bell.
0: Yeah, and I didn't know either until I researched it. But there she was, 1926, middle of the 1920s. She had an Oldsmobile. And
1: headed off from Perth.

0: name of Lord McAlpine is known by some, and this brings it, I guess, back to this is why so many years ago I was passionate about retaining the Powerhouse Museum in situ at Ultimo, because I was worried that all this talk of selling it and changing it, we'd lose a lot of the significance of the collection. I mean, you've got a connection here to the Powerhouse and the Bush Pantry and everything with McAlpine, don't you?
1: Indeed, yes. So he was definitely a character. He was a lord, a real one, and he was the guy who put Broome on the international tourist map between the 70s and 80s mainly, and mainly through an international airport, of course. And he was a great promoter. He was also a great wheeler and dealer, as well as being a lord. And one of the things that he did was to invent the market in bush furniture or folk furniture. When he came to Australia, he saw this old make-do furniture that people made with old kerosene tins and crates and things, and he decided that he would collect this as much of it as he could, which he did, and he would then create a market for it. So he started promoting his collection. Of course, that created a market, but unfortunately he'd gone around first and bought up everything that was good, just about anyway, which increased the prices. So he did that. But he also, as you said, he's also got some of the things that he collected are there in the Powerhouse Museum. Lord of the Bush, he was called. The Lord of the Bush.
0: Lord of the Bush, which is a heck of a title. What a title.
1: Not bad, is it?
0: I don't know if it opens doors in Pall Mall in London when you knock on the club door, but nonetheless.
1: I don't think it did him a lot of good there, actually. No. He was on the IRA hit list for years. Yeah. So they didn't get him, though.
0: Would have stayed clear.
1: He just lost his money.
0: Yeah. Just finally, I mean, as I said, there's so many stories. We're not going to go through all of them here. People should buy the book and read it themselves. But there are fascinating little tales which I'm sure hardly anyone would have any connection to or recollection of, including a character called Matty Kurica, the dreamer. And this is connected to it, like, what is it? It's a German communal utopian village that was set up in Victoria somewhere, wasn't it?
1: Yeah, that's right. Yeah, Finnish, actually. He was from Finland. Well, they were from Finland. He came out there at the end of the 19th century and with 200 or 300 followers. And they went into the bush in Queensland to try and found a utopian community where they would all live together in peace and harmony in a communal way, and everything would be wonderful. Unfortunately, it didn't work out that way, as it usually doesn't with these things. And they lasted a few years, but they fell out eventually, and they found the environment very difficult, and they come from Finland to the other end of the world.
0: A little bit of a culture shock, rural Queensland from Finland.
1: A bit different in Queensland. And so that kind of finished them off in the end. And there were a few other issues as well, as there often are with those things. And they eventually had to sort of pack up and go home. But they did form another one in another country later on. I can't remember which one now, but it's in the story.
0: Yeah, and there were a few others around, including in New South Wales. I think Pitt Town and Wilberforce had something similar, didn't they? And there was a few others as well that you mentioned. So, you know, this idea of communal living or what have you, I know not much about it, but it is fascinating.
1: Amazingly popular in Australia, actually. There's quite a few of them over the years. It's been seen as a place where people could find redemption or wealth or prosperity or happiness. And, they often have tried to do that.
0: And as you say, just another chapter in an incredibly rich Australian story. It's a great book. I'd encourage people to go and get it. You know, a good one for the kids at Christmas or something, just to give them a bit of a sense of their national history. Because most of these people would not be mentioned in a national curricula anywhere.
1: just as well, probably.
0: Yeah, and in some cases, certainly not for emulation, but it is educative. Graeme, congratulations. Thank you for your time.
1: Thank you very much, Michael.
0: Graeme Seal has said, the award-winning author. The book is simply Australia's Bush Legends, the heroes, larrikins and adventurers who shaped the nation. And it is a very, very interesting read. It's 26 past one.
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9: We'll get the latest news in just a moment. Let's go back to that open line. John, g'day.
10: G'day, Michael. How are you, mate?
9: I'm well. Hope you're going good.
10: Yeah, okay. I'm there, mate, until I just paid the bill. I just got home and opened the newspaper and they're talking about the fuel excise, what we're paying.
9: Yes.
10: On there, get your pen and paper ready. I was just there filling up the semi-trailer. 1,000 litres of diesel, $2,950. It's actually, it worked out well. The Ampol rep was there at the same time, so I had a go at him. It's not his fault. But listen to this.
9: Yeah.
10: Out of the $2,950 paid for the diesel, $560 is excise.
9: Yes.
10: We're not finished yet. And 295 GST brings it up to $855 straight to Albo.
9: $855
10: out of the $2,900.
9: Yeah, that'd be right. Yeah, it's about, what, 40-odd percent of the price, or 40-something cents in the dollar. So, yeah. Yeah, that'd be right. And you know, but mind you, I mean, internationally, that's not that high for fuel from an excise point of view. I mean, you go to Europe and other places, they're paying a lot more tax per litre. But that's not to say it makes our life and cost of living any easier.
10: Yeah, because our cost of living is low. It's a different thing altogether. But that $855. I mean, it would have been good $7.55 or $6.55.
9: That's it.
10: You know, somewhere around that figure. But listen to this one. On an average day, I got all this off the rep on there today. On an average day on there, $139 million in taxes and fuel they collect every day.
9: Yeah, I believe that.
10: You get that one?
9: Yeah, I believe it. I'd believe it.
10: $139 million. In Australia wide, $135 million in taxes, just in fuel.
9: $139 million a day times seven. That seems too high to me. But let me check that, John. I'm not doubting you. I'm just doing some mathematics on the run. Well, there's 52 weeks a year. If they're doing $130 odd million a day, times that by seven, that's what, roughly $1 billion a week. 52 billion in, let me check. I don't know if they're raising 50 billion a year in fuel excise. I'll have to check. They might be. And if that's the case, what do they say? It's only a rort if you're not in on it. Mate, thank you for the call. You've given me something to check and to think about. I appreciate that very much. Well, Maddie will probably have the answer. She knows everything. She's in the newsroom, you see. Hello, Maddie.
11: Good afternoon, Michael. The opposition is demanding answers about why the federal government waited to reveal an AI-related cyber breach. Ministers were notified last week an OpenAI agent had accessed 4 websites, but it was only made public yesterday. The Prime Minister has used a key speech to the UN General Assembly in New York to declare the importance of middle powers like Australia. A critical incident has been declared in New South Wales after a police officer was killed in a crash in Sydney's inner suburbs. And Queensland's Moreton Bay has been turned red and white as locals celebrate the Dolphins' first NRL preliminary final in just their 4th season in the league. In sport, Australia trails South Africa 1-0 in the men's one-day cricket series after a 67-run loss in Durban. Captain Mitch Marsh top scoring with 60 off 36 balls. The Aussies bowled out for 230. Thanks, Michael. There'll be more news and sport at 2.
12: On Afternoons, a weather update.
9: Brisbane today, partly cloudy and 25. The airport 24, that was the city, of course. The airport 24, 26 at Bow Desert, Chermside 26, Gatton 26. Chermside, I should say, 25. Gatton 26 today. A bit of cloud at Ipswich, 27. Mount Gravatt, 25. Drop or two at Redcliffe, actually, today, 24. Oxley, 26. Tomorrow, somewhere between 16 and 25 in the city, a possible morning shower. Sunny, though, on Sunday, top of 28. Rocky today, 26 with a shower or two expected. Gladstone the same. Billawela up to 30 there. Shower or two again tomorrow for Rockhampton, maybe 3 mil at the top of the gauge. Top of 27, drying out by Sunday, 29 the top. Sydney today, pretty nice, partly cloudy, but 25. Not much cloud out there at the moment. Penrith, 32. 30 at Liverpool. Terry Hills, 25. Richmond, 31. 30 at Campbelltown, Parramatta 29, Bondi 25 today. Tomorrow, partly cloudy and 29. There could be a mill of rain and then showers expected on Sunday, potentially 7 mil of it, a top of just 19. So it's sort of all over the place temperature-wise. Lithgow 24 today and partly cloudy, up to 25 tomorrow and partly cloudy with some showers, a bit like Sydney, maybe 7 mils at the top, and just 13 degrees on Sunday, just 12 on Monday. Strange, isn't it? And then Queanbeyan today, partly cloudy and 26. Goulburn, 26. Yass, 27 degrees. Canberra, partly cloudy in the capital today, 27. Tuggeranong the same. Tomorrow, shower or two, 27. Might be a mill of rain, then maybe 4 mill of rain on Sunday, but it'll be cold. Just 13 degrees. 131873. On the fuel excise, I just had a look here. If AI is to be believed, the federal government raises anywhere between 22 and 25 billion a year in fuel excise. So I'll just do some calculations and try to work out what that is per day or per week. I think it'll be a little lower than what the gentleman was suggesting just a moment ago, but nonetheless, the standard tax rate's 52.6 cents a litre, and I think that includes the GST, but let me double-check all of that. I should know. We've been speaking about it enough the last year, have we not? 131873, 24 to 2, a break, and when we come back, Dr. Nicola Powell at Domain.
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9: Yeah, so just back to this fuel situation. I'm just trying to get it all right in my head. So the excise rate, so we're talking about 52.6 cents a litre, I think, isn't it? That would not be inclusive of GST because, of course, I mean, logically, the GST is applied to the ticket price, 10% of the ticket price, and so you can't predict that. Maybe the gentleman was a little closer to the mark than I gave credit for. Assuming the figure is $25 billion a year, and give or take, round it up, in fuel excise raised, well, $25 billion divided by 52 weeks a year, $480 million whatever a week, okay. But then you've got to add the GST on top of that. So, you know, if you're looking at 10% on a gate price of 230 cents a litre, which is sort of normal for unleaded at the moment. There's another 23 cents a litre. Okay, so that's, you know, not half of the excise rate, but, you know, just basic mathematics. You can probably add another 200 and something million a week being collected that way. So let's call it 700 million. He was close. That figure the man said was very, very close. Very close indeed at the moment. So maybe that maybe what he heard from the Ampol bloke was pretty much bang smack on the money, which is an eye-watering sum of money, is it not? So well done to that previous caller. 131873, the number.
29: And now, the Real Estate Show.
9: Okay, well, yeah, talking about money and the like, let's talk about real estate. Of course, up until recently, it was a one-way story. It's now a different story. Dr. Nicola Powell is the one that has all the numbers and the spreadsheets mm-hmm. and the formulas, and she's with me. Good to speak, Nicola. Thanks for your time.
30: Good afternoon.
9: Okay, we always start with the auction clearance rates. Mm-hmm. It still looks like they're below the 50%.
30: They certainly are. So Sydney's clearance rate was 49%, and that's based on about 800 auctions last week, and Brisbane's clearance rate is even at 28% based on about 178 auctions. So clearance rates still remain low, which indicates it is still very much a buyer's market, particularly so in Sydney. Sydney is much more auction-centric property market.
9: Okay, it's a buyer's market, but they're not all buying, right? Because the clearance rate's under 50%.
30: They are, and I think what buyers are really are just lacking confidence. I think that there's more choice, there's more room for price negotiation, and you know that is why when you're seeing auctions, perhaps you're attending them at weekends, that buyers are just really kind of sitting on their hands at the moment. And I think you know they're playing those market dynamics in their favour because we have seen stock increase so significantly.
9: Okay, Victoria, Melbourne's auctions this weekend will be a little muted because the AFL Grand Final public holiday today. So on and so forth, I'd imagine.
30: Yeah, that is absolutely the case. We've got 732 auctions in Sydney this week, 69 in Brisbane on Saturday. And as you mentioned, the longer weekend, it means that it is going to impact auction volumes. And that is, tends to be the thing. And you get that flow on impact of higher volumes of auctions either the week before and the week after.
9: An election on the way in Victoria. People hold out and don't know where it's going to go. Okay. Now, we've had this intergenerational report. It was pretty sobering and bleak reading, to be blunt. But what about this idea that young people might be able to afford the house that their parents bought or might not, as the case I think might be?
30: It's quite stark, I think, when you look at the change in home price and what those average earnings are, you know, over the past few decades, particularly when you do that kind of price to income ratio. And if you look at back in the 80s, the dwelling price was $48,000. I mean, the average income obviously was much lower at about $15,000. But when you do the price to income ratio, it's about 3.3. Fast forward to today, dwelling price is about $900,000. Average earnings is about $107,000. So that means that price to income ratio has gone from 3.3 all the way up to 8.4. So yeah. Affordability, this is decades of home prices growing at a faster rate than incomes and really changing what that first home actually looks like.
9: And that's the figure that's so stark, isn't it? When you look at the price to income ratio, you know, what your salary is buying you, as you said, back in the 1980s, 3.3 times price to income ratio was the asking price for your average house. Now it's 8.4 times. So saving the deposit is that much harder, so on and so forth. It becomes a downward spiral for the young ones.
30: It really does. And I think what we have seen is the first home has changed dramatically over that time. I think the homes that many Australians are buying today look very different to those their parents purchased in the 80s. You know,
9: true. It's not apples and apples, is it?
30: It absolutely is, and it's not the quarter-acre block with the hills hoist. I think, you know, in the backyard, for most, it's been replaced by an apartment, a townhouse, or a smaller home in those affordable locations on that urban fringe. And, you know, I do think we're seeing the rise of the compromise or miss-outs of the COMO. So 4 in 5 buyers aged between 25 to 34 are actually compromising on something to get into the market. So it means they're compromising on location, property type, the size, the features, just to get their foot in the door for their first home.
9: All right, well, let's leave on a high. Bargain of the week. They're increasingly around now, as you said. Sydney, we go to Parramatta again. A lot of apartments there seem to feature here. So what one's this?
30: So this sold for $500,000. It's a 2-bed, 2-bath, 1-car. It's a fifth floor unit with views across Parramatta CBD, north-facing covered balcony with an open courtyard. It's got a spacious open-plan living and dining area, modern kitchen, bathroom, and only minutes to public transport and the Westfield that's in Parramatta.
9: So 2-bed, 2-bath, there is parking for $500,000.
30: There is. Yeah. Yeah, they're out there. And I think, you know, with choice rising, we definitely are seeing negotiation increase between buyers and sellers.
9: What are the neighbours, crazies or something? That seems a really good price.
30: Were you the buyer?
9: No, but I might be the neighbour. Now, let's go to Brisbane. We've got a house here, freestanding, $900,000. So bang smack on that average.
30: Yeah, absolutely. So 4-bedroom home, $900,000. It shows probably what value you get in Brisbane relative to a market like Sydney. This is a fully renovated Queenslander, open plan kitchen, living, dining, connects incredibly to this rear deck, which overlooks a canopy of trees. It's even got an established mango tree, which I found, you know, quite a beautiful addition to the garden. And the garden is, you know, the plot of land is large. There's room to add a pool, shed, granny flat, and, you know, do those additions to meet the family needs.
9: Yeah, mind you, the gap between Brisbane and Sydney has closed markedly, hasn't it, when you look at the value for the dollar?
30: It look, absolutely has. I mean, you know, the house prices are still much lower in Brisbane compared to Sydney's. You know, Sydney house prices sitting about 1.7 million now. But I think the value for money is still there, the lifestyle. I think that's always been that core drive of why Sydneysiders do continue to leave Sydney for other locations in order to, you know, build their dream and get their family home.
9: Yeah, well, if you can move, why not? Wonderful to speak, as always. Thanks for all the insight, Nicola. Appreciate it.
30: Thank you.
9: Dr. Nicola Powell, the National Property Editor there from Domain. Always fascinating, those numbers. Now, how often have we heard that phrase, the science is settled? The science is settled. Look, I think in a couple of circumstances, yeah, probably is. I think we know water is, you know, H2 and O, and we get a sense. But in more contentious issues, the science is settled. Very, very risky statement to make indeed. Case in point today, it's come from the University of Sydney, and it's to do with, of all things, the crown of thorns starfish. Now, I think once upon a time the science was settled that this is really, really bad for coral reefs. It's a menace. Well, perhaps not so. According to this press release, the crown of thorns starfish are infamous in the marine world. Their toxin-loaded thorns give them a menacing appearance, and they have a reputation as destroyers of coral reefs. Yeah, we knew that. But new research from the University of Sydney challenges the perception of the crown of thorns starfish as being purely destructive. The findings suggest controlled populations can, in fact, have a positive impact on coral prevalence and diversity. Right. In fact, coral-eating crown of thorns starfish are native to the Great Barrier Reef, where they have caused mass coral destruction since the 60s. The reef has recorded four major outbreaks of these things, outbreaks erupting approximately every 15 years. But diminishing populations of their predators, including tritons and multiple coral reef fishes, heighten the vulnerability of the reef and marine environments worldwide, certainly heighten the vulnerability to outbreaks of crown of thorns starfish. But research published today in Ecology and Evolution reports the results of a survey tracking coral feeding scars and surviving coral tissue after crown of thorns starfish predation. And this is up at the university's One Tree Island research station on the reef. The surveyed sites are in protected areas where healthy fish populations control the populations of the starfish, and they therefore prevent destructive outbreaks like those observed elsewhere on the reef. And at these sites, a research team led by Dr. Shauna Fu found living coral tissue remained after almost 75% of the crown of thorns starfish feeding events were examined. So the site's always settled. It depends how hard you look, I guess. It's another interesting little story. Interesting little story in the. I don't think anyone's suggesting I'll let crown of thorns starfish go crazy. But there could be, if not two sides to that coin, at least a slightly different side on the heads face of the currency. It's 10 to 2 more after this.
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0: News on the referees front. Ashley Clyde is understood to have been demoted after somehow failing to penalise Newcastle's Tyson Frizzell for the year's most blatant escort, which could have sent that Warriors Knights game into Golden Point. You cannot get those decisions wrong at this time of year. How do they all miss it?
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4: Yeah, so we've got an update regarding the Blue Mountains Hospital and the hot water situation. We've been in touch with staff there at the hospital regarding, I think it was Tom, his mother, who couldn't access hot water, I think, for 11 days where she is in the ward. They told us, I'm told, that they were unaware of the situation. And they're now going to reach out to the relevant staff. I'm pretty sure Tom told us he'd been telling them almost every day there's no hot water. But anyway, they've said they were unaware. So let's hope that can now be rectified, that they are aware. Although I had a note from a mum from Hazelbrook earlier in the program who said, I can vouch for the bloke from Katoomba because it's the same in the children's ward. My primary school age daughter had been there multiple times through the years, and the issue with the hot water is a definite problem. Okay, so thank you for that note. Hi, Mike.
5: Yeah, g'day, Michael. It was an interesting conversation you had with your last guest regarding the homes and how much their, you know, a percentage of your wage that they cost now. Mm. However, like a lot of arguments, there was a core part of it that was not considered by her, and that was that when I bought my first house, 21, 22 or whatever, I lived at home for 2 years. I saved up a little bit for a deposit, and of course the houses are cheaper. However, the kids now, the poor pedals now, they're at home for till they're 32, 33, normally not paying board, so they've got 15 years to save a deposit. So then they come to the table and say, oh, look, we haven't got anything, the house is too expensive. So crocodile tears from this part of the world.
4: And for many. Look, I mean, for every story like that, there's others that, of course, do the right thing and they get out and they scrimp and they save. So we don't, of course, lump everyone under the one umbrella or the one parachute, but you're quite right. There are a lot of people living at home for a long time, and I think after a while they just get used to a pretty good lifestyle, and they're probably not paying that much into the meat and the fish, the weekly shopping bill, let alone the power bill, the water bill, the board or what. And you sort of think, well, heck, what the hell are they doing with all their money if they're working? So, you know, I suppose some of the international airlines and hotels overseas might have something to say about where some of that money ends up. So it's a valid point. It's a valid point. And also, a lot of the properties that people are now wanting to buy, even as their first home today, are markedly better in quality than the properties that their parents or grandparents were buying as their first home all those years ago. Now, that's not to say we need to see everyone go into fibro shacks or whatever. Standards have improved. But, you know, you also have to pay for the quality that you are trying to call your own. And if you're getting a double brick with two bathrooms and this and that and four bedrooms, okay, it's going to be more than a fibro shack on the outskirts of town. No doubt about it. That's a good point, Mike. Thank you for your call.
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20: Partly cloudy today, a top of 27 from the Capital Radio Newsroom. Good afternoon, I'm Jeff Tyler. The ACT Chief Minister has denied the local Greens' claims that the Labor and Liberal Party are rolling out the red carpet for data centres in Canberra. The claim comes from Greens spokesperson for Water and Air, Laura Nuttall, who put forward a motion calling for a moratorium on new data centres until a strong framework is finalised. Ms Nuttall says while the motion passed, Labor and the Liberals stripped the motion of common sense measures. In a Capital Radio Network News exclusive, Andrew Barr says he thinks the Greens went too far with their proposition.
21: An overwhelming majority of Assembly members, including some on the crossbench, didn't support them. So, look, they are always welcome to bring forward proposals, but it doesn't mean everyone else has to agree with their positions. I think the final motion that was passed by the Parliament reflected a balanced position that had strong environmental protections, very strong planning protection.
20: Opposition leader Angus Taylor is demanding the Prime Minister get real and immediately cut the fuel excise. The ongoing war in the Middle East has pushed up the cost of petrol above $2 a litre and diesel is almost $3. Mr Taylor says the cost is unsustainable for many households and businesses and the excise should be lowered. ACT Policing is seeking to speak with a driver who was involved in a collision with a pedestrian in Ngunnawal in July. Tia Priest-Willamott has the details.
12: About 1pm on Sunday, July 26th, a pedestrian was struck by a vehicle while crossing Murungal Avenue in Ngunnawal. It's understood the driver stopped at the scene and remained until paramedics arrived, where they spoke with the medical professionals and provided information about the circumstances of the collision to assist in the treatment of the injured pedestrian. The driver then left the scene before police arrived. Investigators believe the driver may have left due to a misunderstanding and are appealing for them to come forward. Police would like to speak with the driver as they may be able to assist with ongoing inquiries into the circumstances of the collision. Tia Priest-Willamott, Capital Radio News.
20: And the Canberra Socialists will be hosting a forum to discuss the upcoming election campaign of the Victorian Socialists who are fighting against the One Nation Party. A Victorian Socialist candidate will be speaking at the event about the fight against Hanson in the election and the broader picture of the parties in politics. Secretary of Canberra Socialists Carter Christie says this is an issue impacting more than just Victoria.
18: The problems of One Nation are not just a Victorian issue, it's all across Australia, and so the federal election's a little while away, so are our ACT elections. But we should be contending now with the kind of politics that we're likely to see in those upcoming elections, as well as learning a bit from what is shaping up to be the largest socialist electoral campaign in Australia's history, campaigning in all 88 seats in Victoria.
20: The forum will be held at Descent Bar from 1pm.
22: Sports update.
20: Well, the Panthers are being labelled paranoid for using tarps to block the view of their training field as Nathan Cleary recovers from a foot injury. There are suggestions Cleary's bone stress issue is worse than first thought. But Storm star Cam Munster has told Nine he's not questioning the tactics.
23: Yeah, when it gets down to the crunch time in September, they know exactly what they need to do. And yeah, there's obviously question marks about Nathan Cleary, and Ivan and the coaching staff know full well what they want to do with that sort of stuff.
20: Meantime, the rugby league boss has claimed there is a plan to have pre-match entertainment before the NRL grand final, but insists the mystery of what it will be is part of the appeal. And the Dockers and Lions have taken part in the AFL Grand Final parade in front of tens of thousands of fans. That's the latest from the Capital Radio newsroom.
24: 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Canberra's cold. 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
20: Partly cloudy today, a top of 27 degrees. Got an overnight low of 10, a shower or two tomorrow, and a top of 27. On Sunday, showers are forecast, a top of 16 degrees. Monday, a cloudy day, 16.
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2: Now, across Australia, yeah. Back to Afternoons with Michael McLaren.
4: Yes, back into hour number three. Well, in fact, into hour number three, because we haven't done it yet, have we? So into hour number three, back to the program. Thank you for your company, 131873. Don't forget, later this hour, I've got the fifth and final question for you for that incredible Flex Power Tool giveaway. So stay listening for that. And we've got track of the day and a few other things coming up as well. Friday food shortly. I just got a note from Karen at Tarmor, obviously in the south-west of Sydney itself, heading down down toward the Southern Highlands, so on and so forth. A bit of thunder there. I'm just looking at the radar. There's just a little dot on the map, almost right on Tarmor itself, with some pretty heavy rain. If you go west of Silverdale, there's a patch of stormy weather making its way northeast, I think. And also, speaking of being in the west, northwest of Wilberforce, and you know, you're heading up to the Yengo National Park, I think. A bit of a weather system there as well. So there is some talk there could be some thunderstorms for Sydney later today. What I'm seeing at the moment's well and truly on the outskirts of Greater Sydney, but if it moves its way toward the coast, we could see a bit, as they suggested we could. 131873, that open line number. Roger, g'day.
5: Hi, Michael. Yeah. Love your program.
4: Thank you, mate.
5: Yeah. That fuel excise, I think, is just the tip of the iceberg, mate. I don't think people realise that we have in excess of 300 oil wells in Australia. We export 96% of that crude oil, which the government receives $1.5 billion royalties and taxes, etc. Then you and I buy it back from Singapore as a refined product. They've shut down five of our seven refineries, lost jobs, and they're making a mozza, and you and I are the mugs that are paying for it.
4: Look, I don't have all the facts and figures at my fingertips, Roger, but I was of the belief we had some of the lightest and sweetest crude in the world. Am I right in saying that?
5: Yes, and it's very, excuse me, very low on sulphur. And other countries love our crude because they blend it with their, excuse the language, crap to improve its quality. So it's a highly sought-after product. And we do have capped oil wells in the Great Australian Bight, and we share oil wells with East Timor that are capped.
4: Yes.
5: So we are sitting on a gold mine, and they're not letting us, access it, all because Bowen wants to sell us bloody EV cars.
4: Well, he's doing a good job selling us those. We don't get a lot of choice these days. You go out to the lots and it's imported EV cars. And in fact, you know, I've been banging on for a while about the not just so much the national security implications of that, but certainly the trade and, shall we say, inter-democratic trade relationship concerns with that. I'm glad I'm not alone. I've just seen a piece in the Fin Review today. I'd encourage people to read it, Roger. It's by Ross Babbage. Ross, very well-regarded defence strategist. And he doesn't mince his words. He makes the point in his article today that the Chinese government have made no secret of their intention to dominate the global economy and to undermine and weaken the international competitors. And as the headline says, EVs are driving this Beijing trade war on the West. I mean, it's sort of a warning article, an article of warning from Ross to the nation to say, guys, you've got to wake up. You've got to see the bigger picture here. I mean, this is what we've been trying to say on our program, but, you know, we've only got so many listeners and you sort of sometimes you bang your head up against a wall, but you're quite right in what you say about Chris Bowen. He is putting environmental credentials ahead of economic and security and inter-democratic sovereignty issues. And I think in the long run, that'll be absolutely disastrous. And may not be that long a run, the way things are going when it comes to manufacturing and trade. Thank you, Roger, for your call. Hi, John.
6: G'day, Michael. Talking about government costs and fuel excise, one thing that really struck me when I read a recent article was that in 1976, government fees charges, that is across council, state and federal, were 10% of the total cost of a house and land package.
4: Okay.
6: Today, it is, depending upon your state, between 35% and 45% of the cost of a land and house package. So you wonder why prices have increased. And one, I'm just going to catch up with a mate of mine. He's got an 800-odd metre block residential. He's put in for a 6-metre by 4-metre shed, and it's going to cost him a total of just over $16,000, of which $5,300, including $1,300 for a soil test, is going to the local council.
4: Yeah, and for what? And for what? You know, yeah. So you can put up a shed. I mean, it's, I know some of the councils are concerned that sheds of a certain size could almost be granny flats and dwellings, and you know they want to make sure that's all officially ticked. Okay, I get that, but nonetheless, you sort of think of the costs. We did a bit of a renovation, a small one off the back of the house a couple of years ago, and as you say, the amount of times that local councils want to clip the ticket. And you've got to pay every time you pay. You know, it's $5,000 for this, $2,500 for that, $10,000 this, $5,000. It really adds up.
6: Yep. And Michael, one of the things that's changed dramatically, back in the 70s, if there was infrastructure required, sewer and all that sort of stuff, it was paid by the state government and was spread literally across all taxpayers. Now, what they expect and what the charges are directly for the developer of that particular area. So it's no longer spread over the total taxpayer base. It is hit 100% to the people who are buying in that area.
4: Yeah, and that drives up the price. Yeah, that's right. John, very, very valid point. Thank you for making that. You're quite right in what you say. I appreciate your call. 131873.
24: Afternoons, Friday food.
4: 14 past two. Now, what's the one thing we can't live without? Government? No, I'm joking. No. Water. Water is the element that makes up 60% of the human body. It keeps us alive, keeps us hydrated, of course. But if I told you there was a group that ranked the best tasting tap water across Australia, that is, where has the best water, the best tap water in the country? Well, every year we have a bit of a competition, and the winner has been crowned. It's Queensland in the annual IXOM Best Tasting Tap Water Competition. Tasmania, a entry from there, came in second. New South Wales arrived in third place. Victoria, that normally does well, I think was down in sixth. Anyway, Dean Barnett is the Water Industry Operations Association Chief Executive, and Dean's with me on the line. Dean, good to speak. Thank you for your time.
7: My pleasure, Michael, and good afternoon, listeners.
4: We used to have that old saying, oils ain't oils, fair enough. It turns out tap waters ain't tap waters. It depends where you go, right?
7: That's exactly right. Today we are celebrating Queensland's finest drop that comes from Isaac Regional Council's Claremont Water Treatment Plant, and they have been crowned the Ixom National Best Tasting Tap Water across the country. So congratulations to them.
4: Indeed. What makes the Claremont water so good?
7: Very good question. So what our judges are looking for is that they will smell each sample, ideally no odour. They'll look at each sample, visually nice and clear. And then probably the most important criteria is taste, which is the best tasting tap water according to the judge. Something crisp and fresh that you can drink all day.
4: Okay, so is this sort of like, you know, wine tasting for average Joes? You know, you're not doing the whole swirl and spit and all the crap that goes with that. Tastes like, you know, burnt toast and oak. It's just, what I'm asking is, what defines good tasting tap water?
7: Yeah, and I think it's personal perception with that one, Michael.
4: Yeah.
7: I guess we all get used to the water we're drinking at home, and then we try different samples, we'll probably notice a difference in taste. But, yeah, that's probably the key thing is taste. And then you touched on the judging process and compared it against wine tasting. Very similar, except with our judges, they get to drink the samples. So what we do know is they leave well and truly hydrated. And depending on how many samples they've judged, they might need a toilet stop at the end.
4: I was going to say, you've got a bathroom sponsor or something there.
7: Yeah. We should think about that.
4: You should. Okay. Now, again, with the similarities, therefore, with wine and sommelier and all that sort of thing, I mean, the wine types talk about terroir and all that sort of I mean, is there a similar phenomena with water in that, you know, with wine, it's the direction of the vineyard, the slope, the soil profile, so on and so forth, adds to the taste, the amount of rain, the sun, all that. Is it similar with water in that, okay, a lot of it's rainfall, and then it runs over certain surfaces, other rainfall runs over different surfaces. Does that affect the taste profile?
7: A little bit, plays a part. So I guess it comes down to the source water. So it could be a reservoir, could be a bore. Then it comes down to the treatment plant process. So treatment plants are a little bit like cars, produce the same output but do it in a different way. Then there's the network that comes into it, so the pipelines, the distance that the water's travelled between the treatment plant and the customer's tap. So all of that has a part to play in the end product.
4: You see, you mentioned it's sort of what you get used to, and you know, I agree with that. I mean, I've grown up in Sydney, right? So I've drunk Sydney's finest ever since I was young, through the Cryptosporidium trouble and Guardian. You know, you boiled the kettle for that period of time, but you power on. And I've always thought it was a very crisp, sort of nice, if it was cold, nice tasting drop. I've got no problem with Sydney tap water. But then I went overseas at one point and tasted some water in Germany, one region there, and I realised just how chemically is the wrong term, but there's certainly a chlorine aspect to the Sydney tap water that I'd never detected because I'd really never had anything different. It's strange. As you travel around, and even obviously within Australia, you do get different profiles.
7: Oh, absolutely. And I often ask the judges, and people say, oh, water's just water. It all tastes the same. There is no taste. And when I ask the judges at the end of the judging process, they go, no, we could tell a difference, and that's how they select a winner. And if I could add, Michael, the other agenda with this competition is that we work in an industry that's quite discreet. So, you know, you could take it for granted that you just turn the tap on and it magically appears. But we do want to recognise those water providers, councils, water operations staff, whether it's treatment plant, network operations, samplers, lab technicians, the whole community that provides this product for the community that they're serving. So it's really about recognition for the industry as well.
4: Yeah, absolutely, and that is so deserved. I mean, without these guys and girls, it'd be a pretty awkward place to live, right?
7: Absolutely.
4: We've seen around the world, Cape Town, etc., I think even Tehran recently, where they get close to day zero, you know you're up if the water's running out. Just on the way that we treat and provide water to people through the tap, obviously that's changed over the years, that the pipe, the product we use on the pipes is changing. It's now being, the old stuff's being torn up and the PVC stuff's going down everywhere and all that. But as far as the chemical compounds are concerned, has it changed much over the last century how we treat water and the end product that we receive?
7: Not too much. There's a lot of discussion around chlorine, those sort of chemicals. The, I guess, reasoning behind it is disinfection and community safety. So the water companies aren't putting anything extra that they need to in the water supply, except their motivator is just to make sure that they keep their community safe. So to answer your question, no, not really.
4: I suppose the only thing they do add in most jurisdictions is the fluoride, but that's not for taste. That's for dental hygiene, isn't it?
7: Yeah, that's right. So chlorine's really the main chemical in water treatment, and the agenda behind that is disinfection, community safety.
4: Okay. How do we do we have any sense of how we stack up internationally? I mean, there must be competitions like this all over the place. Do we ever have the World Championships of Water or anything?
7: It's funny you say that, Michael. So I guess if I took a step back first and said that all the there's a state competition that was run across the country, and then they all went up against each other in the national competition, and that's how Queensland Isaac Regional Council won. Next step is the national winner will go into an international competition that's held in America early next year, and we also send the national winner sample to New Zealand and go up against their national winner. So we're not done and dusted yet. We've still got a few more rounds to go, and we'll keep our fingers crossed that Australia can get it across the line in these international competitions as well.
4: Well, we may not be able to win the Bledisloe Cup, but we might have the best tasting water. Is that our hope, is it?
7: Absolutely. I'd say cheers to that, Michael.
4: Yeah, we can take our wins where we can get it. I think it's fascinating. It's a really interesting story. It's one of those things, you know, most of us go to turn on the tap and we take it for granted, but, you know, I suppose if you're getting a bad litre of water, you'll know about it. So
7: yeah,
4: we celebrate all of those behind it. Just finally, what's the message to all those that go and pay big money for bottled water?
7: I was listening to your previous discussions, and I was what was going through my mind around the cost of living and all those sort of things. We live in a very fortunate country where we can drink the water directly from the tap. It's the cheapest way to hydrate, so I would encourage everyone, just drink it from the tap. I'm doing it today.
4: Man, you sound like you're a

0: this sort of water from Austria, and this one came from the Virgin Hills of Switzerland, and this thing came from Evian in France. And to be honest, it was all a bit of a W-I-N-K. Yeah. But the prices that people were paying, looked at that, said, I'll have a glass of tap water, thanks. Yeah, what was it, $25 a bottle? It was just crazy for water. Water. You know, range, you stick your tongue out, you can get the same sort of thing. But, you know, a lot of people do the whole bottled water thing. In Europe, they're big. They've got good drinking water generally, but they're big on bottled water in Europe, particularly because they like the carbonated stuff. But I'm happy to take tap water, certainly in Australia. And you go to, I mean, I've been to Egypt, been to many places, you can't touch it. So, you know, we should not take it for granted. It's 24 past two.
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3: A Canberra man was accused of posing online as a teenage girl to obtain and distribute child abuse material.
1: And world news impacts.
4: Donald Trump has gone through with his threat to ban journalists from certain media organisations from the White House.
1: When you need to know, Canberra's news leader is 2CC.
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0: Trent's with me, a water aficionado, if ever I've seen one. All the texts coming through, people say the water in Paris is shocking. Look, I think you'd get over it if you could be in Paris.
1: If you could be in
0: Paris, probably quite true.
1: Exactly.
0: But I was just saying to you during the break there, I mean, we're of a similar vintage, and I remember occasionally we'd go out for dinner when I was a kid. It was rare, right? I distinctly remember you sit down at the table of the restaurant or the club or whatever. There was no, can we get your bottle of water
1: Nothing.
0: Stuff? Never was that offered in the 90s in Australia.
1: Never.
0: Ever. It's
1: never,
0: a very European thing.
1: Never ever thing. Never ever a thing at any restaurant, at any expense.
0: Never.
1: Like I, like you, we'd go out occasionally. We ate at home a lot.
0: Yes.
1: But when you went out for family functions or Christmas or whatever, it was never a thing. And it didn't matter how expensive the restaurant was,
0: mm-mm,
1: right?
0: No.
1: But as we were saying as well, I remember going on long road trips in

0: the late 80s, early 90s, no water in the car, none of this, oh, you got to drink 2 litres of water.
1: There used to be like an old oil or juice bottle.
0: That water for the radiator. For the radiator if the car overheated.
1: Because the Commodore went over it.
0: yeah, but not for you.
1: No.
0: Not for you. And it was still 40 degrees in summer. It was still uncomfortable and hot.
1: So what, do we all become soft or what?
0: Absolutely. We are harder and tougher than young people now. I think we need to acknowledge it. We should embrace it.
1: Well, were we all just permanently dehydrated and delusional?
0: Yeah, probably why we're all loopy. I was in Morocco 1 year during Ramadan and it was 1,000 degrees during the day and they were bananas by the end of the day because they couldn't drink. They were completely dehydrated.
1: Yeah. Mind you were fully libated.
0: Exactly right. No problem.
1: What's after three?
0: Steve Pearce, CEO, Surf Life Saving New South Wales. Because, of course, flags go up tomorrow and it's that time of year, right?
1: Yep.
0: Entertainment with Peter Ford. Kate Gustafson from Harris Farm Markets will be along. Colin Jennings from the Motor Traders Association. You've been talking about fuel prices and excise and stuff. That's completely out of control and someone needs to look at that, as you've discussed. But plug-in hybrid drivers and hybrid drivers potentially will end up getting hit double if we bring in a road user tax and we don't do it in an elegant fashion because they're still paying fuel excise and potentially
1: That's true.
0: We've got to get that right.
1: I'd imagine if distance-based tolling or whatever comes in, fuel excise goes.
0: Has to.
1: That would be my guess, but there'd be a few in the federal cabinet that would say,
0: hang on to that.
1: Tax them because, you know, petrol's the new smoking, you see.
0: Absolutely.
1: It's the great evil and...
0: That's right. Got to get rid of it.
1: It's a vice tax.
0: And they're doing such a good job spending our money as it is, broadly. I think we should give them more.
1: I just hope people read that piece in The Fin today, and I know you would have, by Ross Babbage.
0: Yes.
1: About China, the EVs, and what's happening in the broader trade. I mean, this is the sort of message, in my own sort of come way, I've been trying to get across. I just hope people start to understand what is happening in the bigger picture.
0: Absolutely.
1: Here.
0: They need to understand what's happening in the bigger picture.
1: All right. Well, we'll be listening after three.
0: Thank you, mate.
1: Go and have a glass of water.
0: It's filtered, no doubt.
1: There is a filtered one out there, I'm told.
0: See you, mate.
1: You get sparkling in the kitchen. Don't know what's sparkling in it, but there goes Trent.
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1: Okay, let's go to the newsroom. Maddie's there. Hi, Maddie.
12: Hi, Michael. The federal government says it will toughen cybersecurity laws if OpenAI can't be charged over a data breach involving a non-human agent. A task force is assessing site vulnerabilities, tightening reporting rules and weighing up penalties after four government websites were hacked. Liberal leader Angus Taylor says the Prime Minister needs to get real and cut the fuel excise as petrol and diesel prices soar. The New South Wales Police Minister has met with the family of Constable Mia Lay, who was killed overnight in a crash while on duty in Sydney's inner suburbs. And Brisbane ferries have come to a halt again due to industrial action by the Maritime Union and won't resume until Sunday morning. In sport, the five suspended Sydney Swans players have been excused from attending the club's awards presentation on Thursday night. A Swan statement says all players are eligible to win the Bob Skilton medal as best and fairest for the 2026 season. Thanks, Michael. There'll be more news and sport at 3.
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1: Well, here's another name you certainly know. Scott Phillips from The Motley Fool, fool.com.au for a Friday dose of finance. Scott, we spoke, I think, last week about Bathler, the construction once upon a time behemoth. Not so much now. The administrators, I think, are standing down most of the remaining staff, aren't they?
14: Mate, today is pretty much the day, Michael. Good afternoon. They raised $4.7 million. The administrators, to keep things going for a little while. That money has essentially reportedly run out and no more creditors forthcoming. No surprise. I honestly say the creditors were probably either generous or throwing good money after bad, throwing $5 million at the administrators to try and buy a couple of weeks. Maybe things might have turned out differently. Essentially now what's going to happen is the assets of the company are going to be sold off in all likelihood. Obviously the land bank, but also some of the half-completed projects and subdivisions. The administrators will try and find buyers for these things and try and find a way to get some of these projects completed. We know how important they are for housing completions, for housing availability and affordability in Sydney. Again, as I said previously, it's at the bottom end of the market price-wise, so they're the most price-sensitive consumers, the people who can frankly least afford to have this sort of thing happen to them. So hopefully the administrators can find buyers and quickly, so these projects can be restarted. And of course, things like the subbies and the employees are going to have to find work, and hopefully if they can be restarted, they can kind of continue where they left off. But a lot of uncertainty for the workers, for the homeowners or would-be homeowners and the subbies, but the end of the road almost certainly for Bathler today.
1: Indeed. Now, the markets, the dollar and oil, all imported oil.
14: Yes, pretty ordinary, unfortunately, for the markets, down about 0.2% as we approach the end of the trading week. 8,839 points for the all ordinaries. Also down as the Aussie dollar, off by 0.3% to 70.15 US cents. Brent down today, but up since we last chatted. They kind of reset the trading day in the mornings, but $105.60 US a barrel. Kind of where it was a week ago, we had that really nice drop under $100. Mm. The market's still very concerned about what happens next.
1: Okay, yeah, oh, that's not where we need it. Thank you, Scott. Have a wonderful weekend. Scott Phillips from The Motley Fool, fool.com.au. Speaking of petrol and the like, Dave, what's your take on this?
15: Hey, Michael.
1: Hi, mate.
15: I've got a suggestion for the price gouging fuel stations. We can have a star rating on their big boards when you're driving past, whether it's individual pricing or it's an overall average of that service station's pricing. Just a simple number, 1 to 5. And 1 is a low rating, meaning they're gouging you and they're expensive. And so that you're probably tending to going to drive past it. Whereas if it's a rating of 4 or 5, you'll go, okay, well, that's good. I might drop in there and buy my fuel. And that'll probably help the independents who are trying to help, you know, the cost of living pressures at the moment. And it'll, you know, stop the gouging from the big service stations that hopefully you drop by and get sucked into their pricing.
1: A bit like the food star rating, essentially.
15: Yeah, yeah. But this is real, and I'm sure NRMA will want to get behind it and try and change this legislation. So it's actually a daily number that goes next to the digital pricing on petrols.
1: Yeah, okay. I hadn't thought of that, but I'm not against that idea. I think it would send a pretty clear message. I mean, some might say, well, look, you've got the app and all that, just put it in your phone. But not everyone, as they're whizzing around and they realise, oh, crikey, I'm out of fuel, I better fill up, have time to pull over and look at apps and put up postcodes. And yeah, okay. I see what others make of it, Dave. That might be a handy arrow to add to the quiver of what needs to be done. 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Here's your question today, your Friday question. Add the answer to the other 4 throughout the week. It's a sort of can you finish the song question, really. You don't have to sing it. Bonus points if you do. But here it is. Remember the Monty Python Lumberjack song? I'm a lumberjack and I'm okay. I sleep all night and what? In the first opening paragraph of the song, Monty Python, I'm a Lumberjack. Remember, it goes, I'm a Lumberjack and I'm okay. I sleep all night and in the opening paragraph. If you know what that is, jot it down, and that'll be the answer to the fifth and final question for the week. I'll give you the cue to call shortly, 131-873. Now, in the meantime, interesting, we're talking about tap water and drinking water at dinner and this. There's a piece in the Good Food section of the Nine papers today, and it's channeling Jamie Oliver. And the headline was what caught me. It says, why Jamie Oliver thinks eating at the table will soon be a thing of the past. Well, I think in a number of households it is already a thing of the past. They might see photographic evidence of it when their grandparents visited, but that'd be about it. But it says here 45% of adults are leaving the table behind. 45%. Research conducted by YouGov for Jamie Oliver's TV series, Jamie's 20-Minute Meals, uncovered this. People aged 35 and older more likely to eat their meals on the sofa than at the dining table, according to these figures. More than a quarter of adults said they cook fewer than 3 meals a week, including a tenth who don't cook a single meal. Okay, well, if they can't afford to buy a house, tough luck. But 1 in 12 Gen Z adults aged 18 to 24 report having dinner in bed most nights. What? Who eats dinner in bed? Unless you're unwell. I mean, I've heard about breakfast in bed on Mother's Day or something, but not good. 1 in 12 Gen Z adults report eating, so they're the 18 to 24-year-olds, report eating dinner in bed most nights. Yuck. What's wrong with these people? I mean, next time we say, oh, we're eating it on the can. 44% of, it was 2,124 people surveyed, so good sample size. 44% said they sat at the dining table to eat their evening meal. Okay, so tradition is still alive in about 40-odd percent of households. But my goodness. I mean, look, you can each to their own, but eating dinner in bed most nights, what's that about? I mean, if you're 18 to 24, chances are you're still at home. What, don't you like mum and dad? Or you need your own space, do you? Even a dinner? I mean, what is wrong with people? 45% of adults leaving the table. But now, look, I know we're living in smaller apartments and this. So, you know, gone are the days where a lot of people invest in a big, beautiful seat, a dining table. And I mean, a lot of those things are out of the landfill. It's a tragedy. So, yeah, space is part of it. But we sort of wonder why we have a bit of a breakdown, a lot of a breakdown in discipline and social decorum and, the, you know, part of the old ways, I think, to be emulated and probably a healthy, you know, you, at the end of the day, mum and dad or whatever come back from work, the kids come home from school, and it's the great meeting point. And it's not, yeah, it's just that, and then the grandparents maybe or the neighbours or whatever, and everyone, you know, in the old days, good old days, get around the table, the food would be laid out, it's convivial, you talk, you laugh, you cry, you argue, debate, shout, whatever, and you do it over a meal. And dinner was the great bringing together activity, the great sort of gravitational pull before everyone then heads off to their own beds, goes to sleep, wake up, have a shower, a bath or whatever, and head off and do what they do, you know, the in and out, the ebb and flow of daily life. But the locus was always the dinner table. And it's not bad for your digestion either, actually. If you sit up properly and eat, it's certainly better than slouching around in bed. I mean, what's wrong with these people? But I don't know. I mean, you can tell me your story, 131873. You're always a stickler for the dining table. Or have you sort of gravitated to the old TV dinner, one of those sort of beanbag things on your lap? You know, remember Danos were flogging those years ago? I think my grandmother bought one at one point. but eating in bed, I mean, come on. Look, if you're a crook, okay. Breakfast in bed on Mother's Day, yeah, nice. Dinner in bed most nights, please. Where Natalie grows up, and she tries that trick on, she'll be in for a shock, I can tell you. No, thank you. Anyway, 131873, more after this.
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2: Oh, I think Henry makes a pretty good point with the eating in bed thing. He says people would probably be less likely to be eating in bed if the telly was in another room. Good point. I doubt the Gen, what are they, Gen Zs? I don't think they'd be just sitting there eating in bed looking at the wall. They'll be watching, you know, reruns of some show or something. But I think a lot of these would be the very same people that go to the shops in their pyjamas and Ugg boots. You know, it'd be the same category. You know, they got the winter PJs on, the Uggies are on, they roll out, go to Target, whatever. I saw it. Saw it at Burwood not that long ago. Couldn't believe it. She wasn't even in the winter trackies, this girl. She was in the summer pyjamas, from memory, had the Ugg boots on. I mean, you couldn't bring yourself, you couldn't do it. How do you roll out of the house going to a public place wearing your pyjamas? I mean, I'm not saying we go back to the day of my grandparents where you wore gloves and hats, but I mean, fair dinkum. There is a happy medium somewhere. Yeah, and this one would have gone home and probably put the noodles in the microwave and back into bed dinner time. Oh, God. As one of the people says here, probably says it all. Hello, Alan.
3: Hi. Mentioned the dining room tables and things. I've got an Australian cedar reproduction antique table, and I've been looking at selling it, and I've spoken to a couple of auction places and things, and they say people don't want tables anymore.
2: That's
3: true. They use their dining room for their work from home, so they need a desk, not a dining room table.
2: Yeah, time's changed. I mean, I've got a lovely Australian cedar table, but you've got to have a bit of space to do it. I remember for years and years speaking to Rick Milne, and we'd almost weep at the thought we had people calling up. They tended to be older people saying they've got this incredible piece of furniture. It's Australian cedar. There's no more of it. It should be worth a fortune. They can't get $100 for it. Not even the charity shops want them.
3: Yeah, not now. People don't want tables in general. Genuine antiques, but
2: even still,
3: otherwise, no.
2: Even still,
3: people have changed. Society's changed.
2: Yeah.
3: From home, I think that, it has a lot of effects on a lot of things.
2: Well, maybe they should be sleeping at the table and eating in bed.
3: They probably do.
2: Maybe they do. Yeah, that's why they're working from home. All right, Alan, thank you. And I commiserate. I remember when my mother moved house and we had a beautiful Australian oak, I think it was, or English oak piece, bought up at Mullumbimby. It was a deceased estate piece of one, but paid a lot of money. It was beautiful. And the new house just was too small, couldn't fit it. No one would take it, not even for free. Not even for free. So the better part of $5,000 worth of timber furniture, magnificent craftsmanship, beautiful. No one would take it. Couldn't give it away. That's just, I suppose it's like art and all things music, tastes change, but it's such a pity because, unlike a painting that can easily be stored in an attic or can come and go from fashion or a big piece of furniture, no one wants it. It goes out to the skip and it never comes back. 131873.
1: Track of the day.
2: Okay, 8 minutes to three. I've got another two seats at the table. And yes, we will be eating at a table when we all join each other at Biviana's. They're not going to roll out a few beds and we'll all tuck in to have the pasta there. No, thank you. It'll be at the table and you are not allowed to wear your pyjamas. Okay, so there's some rules. But if you'd like to, if that's not too much of a restriction on your freedom and you'd like to join us for dinner at Biviana's in November, I'd love to see you. 131873. Here's your question to get there. What industrial policy did Henry Ford announce on this day exactly 100 years ago? What was that industrial policy? Henry Ford announced it on this day 100 years ago. He was the first, I think, and pretty much everyone now copies. If you have a bit of an idea, 131873. Clue in the song, of course.

0: All right, if you got the answer, we'll find a winner because we've got a full board of calls. We'll take a break and announce that winner, and I will give you the cue to call in just a moment for our incredible Flex $669 prize.
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0: Okay, well done, Francesco. Randwick, you're going to join us for dinner in November at beautiful Viviano's. Of course, the answer was the 8-hour, 5-day work week. That all started with Henry Ford. 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The perfect excuse, of course, to gather, celebrate and enjoy Viviano's. It is open for lunch and dinner 7 days a week. 628 Old Northern Road in Dural, a fantastic spot. 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I think this is our last one. 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So if you want that Flex 24-volt, 13mm, 2-speed hammer drill kit with the turbo mode, it's worth $669. 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Answer the question from Monday, Tuesday, Wednesday, Thursday, and the one today from Monty Python. 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I'll give you the Flex 24-volt, 13mm, two-speed hammer drill kit with turbo mode. Not a bad way to rock it into the weekend. And, of course, it's all thanks to the very good people at Flex. It's been a wonderful, wonderful competition. Thank you to them, and check them all out online, of course. I will announce, just look at the clock here, we're going to get a winner, but I will announce the winner on Monday because we'll be out of time, but we've got a stack of calls. We'll find the winner here, no doubt about it. It's been an incredibly popular prize. In the meantime, have a lovely weekend. Enjoy it. Enjoy the footy. Fingers crossed if your team's playing. Commiserations if, like me, again, they're not. But there's always next year. There's always next year. I'll catch you next week. Bye for now.
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12: Got an overnight low of 10, a shower or two tomorrow, and a top of 27. From the Capital Radio Newsroom, good afternoon. I'm Jeff Tyler. The ACT Chief Minister has responded to the Greens' claims that his party and the Liberals have rolled out the red carpet for data centres in Canberra. The Greens making the comments after a motion put forward by Laura Nuttall, Greens spokesperson for Water and Air, calling for a moratorium on new data centres until a strong framework is finalised, was amended by the two parties. Andrew Barr telling Capital Radio Network News the final motion that was passed by the Parliament had a balanced position.
13: Had strong environmental protections, very strong planning protections to ensure that data centres remained in our industrial estates, not being brought into residential areas or on top of swimming pools, like what was proposed by the Greens. So I think in the end, the Parliament, through multiple amendments, has landed on an outcome that I would think would reflect the broad community view.
12: People found guilty of serious vilification in the capital could soon face jail time under proposed changes to anti-hate speech laws. Attorney General Tara Chane said the government would be introducing a bill to overhaul current legislation in December, following a review of laws that came into effect after last year's Bondi terror attack. It's understood the new laws would also move to ban Nazi symbols and gestures and ensure sentences consider hate motivation. The opposition is demanding answers over why the federal government waited to reveal an AI-related cyber breach. An OpenAI agent has successfully hacked four government websites, including Medicare. Ministers were notified about the incident last week, but the public was kept in the dark until yesterday. Liberal leader Angus Taylor says Labor needs to answer questions about transparency.
14: Why was that? What was going on? Why did he wait? Why didn't he tell Australians what had gone on here, and what has the government done to patch those vulnerabilities and to make sure they don't occur again?
12: And thousands of Fremantle and Brisbane fans have turned out for the annual grand final parade in Melbourne. Young families were at the start where the Wiggles began proceedings in a big red ute. The two captains then presented on stage at the end of the parade. These Fremantle fans in the crowd have had a level of confidence most of the season.
15: We bought flights and accommodation in March.
16: I booked the accommodation probably in about June. The flights, I left it about 1 week too late and they doubled in price.
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12: Checking petrol prices around town, we've got unleaded $2.32 at the Costco in Majura, $2.43 at the Metro in Scullin, and $2.48 at the 7-Eleven in Casey.
17: Sports update.
12: Well, league legend Andrew Johns says the Dolphins need a clear plan of attack for securing a maiden grand final appearance. The Finns host the Roosters in tonight's first prelim final in front of a sold-out Suncorp Stadium. The eighth immortal telling nine, targeting key forward Nefahu White, should be priority number one.
18: The only thing for the Dolphins I would be saying to them is to stop Nefahu White. He's the first one. If you can get at him, you can get at Lindsay Collins.
15: Yeah.
18: If you can get at Lindsay, you can get at Victor.
12: And Australia trails South Africa 1-0 in the men's one-day series after a 67-run loss in Durban. That's the latest from the Capital Radio newsroom.
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19: Warren checking your latest Canberra traffic ad in Lynham following an early afternoon accident now towed from Northbourne Avenue. All lanes have reopened on the light rail corridor at MacArthur Avenue and Wakefield Avenue. Steady traffic through from Thawa Drive as well, with continuing roadworks and lane closures till 5 this afternoon, Union Street between Bridge Street and North Street. 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
1: 2CC weather. Alexander Watson Insulation. Canberra's cold. Your house doesn't have to be.
12: Partly cloudy today, a top of 27 degrees. Got an overnight low of 10, a shower or two tomorrow, and a top of 27. On Sunday, showers are forecast, a top of 16 degrees. Monday, a cloudy day, 16.
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0: Good afternoon and how the devil are you? Great to have your company today. Leon Delaney here with you. It's Canberra Live on 2CC and that's your chance to have your say. Any topic, any time, whatever it is you'd like to talk about, all you need to do is get on the phone and call me up. 6255 1206. 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Or you can email by going to the 2CC website, click on the feedback link and tell me. What's on your mind, Canberra? Well, the Legislative Assembly sitting fortnight has wrapped up, with the annual budget finally being passed yesterday following lengthy debates. The budget was passed with the support of the ACT Greens and two of the three independents. Voting against the budget, of course, were the Canberra Liberals and the former Liberal turned independent, Leanne Castley. Over the past fortnight, a number of motions were also debated, including motions to improve paediatric oncology services and to investigate why fuel prices in Canberra are higher than any other capital city. Meanwhile, cybersecurity experts are describing this week's revelation about an AI agent hacking into a Medicare database as a wake-up call. While our political leaders, including Prime Minister Anthony Albanese, are calling for effective regulation and safety guidelines, others are calling for an urgent review of Australia's cybersecurity capabilities. Adding to the concern is the belief that this incident has been made public only because OpenAI notified officials. There are fears that other incidents may have occurred without anybody even noticing. And tomorrow evening, the Canberra Raiders NRLW team will make history in Sydney when they play the Roosters women in a preliminary final. Win, lose or draw, the Raiders women are making history. It's their first ever appearance at this stage of the competition. Hopes are high, of course, for a win to take the time through to their first ever grand final. And you can have your say, whatever it is you'd like to talk about. This is the place for you.
2: 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Canberra Live with Leon Delaney on 2CC.
0: The most recent ACT Legislative Assembly sitting fortnight has drawn to a close, and it's been a cracker of a fortnight. Joining me now to recap some of the action, Leader of the Canberra Liberals, Mark Parton. Good afternoon.
3: What a whirlwind it's been. What a whirlwind. But, that fortnight's done.
0: Well, I don't know how it went yesterday, but I know Wednesday night the Assembly was sitting until after 10:30. That was some sort of record. There's a lot of activity underway this week, wasn't there?
3: Yeah, there certainly has been, and obviously much of it has been regarding the appropriation bill, the passing of the budget, which happened eventually. I think the government had intended to get that done by Wednesday, but there was just a little bit too much argy-bargy, and eventually it occurred yesterday. The Greens, although they did indicate that, you know, the supply and confidence agreement with Labor was officially done, did also indicate at that stage that they were likely to side with them on the budget, and they did over all but one line of it, and that being, of course, horse racing and harness racing in the ACT, but the Liberals were able to join hands with Labor to get that passed.
0: Okay, but as for the rest of the budget, the Liberals opposed it. Why?
3: That's just how we roll in Westminster parliaments, that we believe that, you know, if we were running things here, there are a vast array of things that we would do differently. And to signal that, we basically say, no, we're not going to actually agree to the budget as a whole. And, you know, they'll cling to that and they'll roll out lines like, you know, we've got more bus drivers, and the Canberra Liberals voted against that in the budget, which is just all rubbish. We voted against the budget as a whole because we would do things differently than them.
0: Well, of course, in recent times, there's been a huge amount of focus on the fiscal sustainability of the ACT and its budget, and the evidence has certainly come back to say, well, it's not sustainable. Changes do need to be made, don't they?
3: They do, and what we're seeing now, and what we've seen play out over the last 2 or 3 years, is that the level of debt is now impacting services on the ground. Make no bones about it, the drama that's going on in negotiations with the teachers, the library hours scenario, you know, all sorts of things that are playing out are as a consequence of the government understanding that they have no money. And that, you know, we've reached a point where, of course, if we pulled all of the residential rates and put them in a pile, they still don't pay just the interest on the debt. It's a little bit scary.
0: Yes, indeed. And I spoke yesterday with your colleague, the Shadow Education Minister, Elizabeth Lee, about those issues in our public schools. And the alarming news emerged yesterday that the Education Directorate has done a study which has identified the possibility of an increased risk of occupational violence in schools directly as a result of budget cuts. Now, if that doesn't ring alarm bells, what will?
3: Yeah, it's staggering. What's even more staggering, though, is that in non-answering that question in question time, dead set the education minister has blamed us, the Liberals. I'm serious. She's basically said, because of the way that we're talking about this matter, we're causing harm to people. It was just the most extraordinary deflection, which was bought by nobody.
0: During the course of the week, there were a number of motions that the Canberra Liberals introduced. One of them, of course, was in relation to improved paediatric oncology here in Canberra. This has long been an issue for families in Canberra, hasn't it?
3: It has. And look, this is all really expensive stuff. You know, when you get to oncology and hematology services, there's nothing that's cheap. But we have formed a view that the amount of travel that's required for families that have children suffering with cancer is just too great. And that although we're not envisaging replicating what's on offer at the Sydney Children's Hospital, that we need to think about what services can be offered in the ACT, do it in conjunction with the Children's Hospital in Sydney so that there's, you know, a constant communication. But mate, these people are just spending their entire lives on the road, and there must be some services that can be incorporated here in the ACT. So we have agreed as an assembly that the government's going to scope, you know, various levels of services that could be offered, and come up with an answer on that early next year sometime, and hopefully roll some out.
4: Indeed, and certainly there are other precedents where certain specialist medical services are provided by visiting specialists who come from Sydney on a regular basis to deliver those services rather than forcing the patients to go to them in Sydney. So it can be done. It's just a matter of the will to make it happen, isn't it?
3: Absolutely, absolutely. And certainly we found that will in the chamber yesterday, and there was a petition about this that a mother from Tuggeranong ran, which garnered like 2,500 signatures, and she was there for the debate of the motion. It was actually quite emotional, and because this is, mate, you know, the crisis of a family going through this is impossible to imagine, I think, unless you've done it yourself. And I'm pleased that we can force the government to move in that direction.
4: Okay, harking back to one of the long-running controversies in the ACT, the issue of public transport. Tara Chain, the Minister for City and Government Services, has said that she will not accept unclear explanations from NEC about the botched rollout of My Way Plus. Here we are. It's been, what, a couple of years now since they started to roll this out?
3: Mate, seriously, they started talking about this soon after I was elected. Megan Fitzharris, the then Transport Minister, went on some study tours to some international locations way back in like 2017. It's been disastrous. And it's, you know, it's not really been a ticketing upgrade. It's been a multi-million dollar shambles. And the new Transport Minister is doing her best to shift the blame to NEC. The company that's been responsible for rolling it out.
4: Okay. You also put forward a motion in the Legislative Assembly seeking an independent investigation as to why Canberrans are forced to pay the highest fuel prices of any capital city in Australia. We know all Australians are paying more at the moment thanks to the conflict in the Middle East, but for some reason it's Canberrans who are asked to pay the most. Why is that?
3: Look, it appears if you take on board the advice from Rowan Lee, who's the head of the Australasian, what are they called? The Australasian Convenience and Petroleum Marketers Association, that most of it is due to the cost of doing business in the ACT. That because we've got such a high taxing regime here, which penalises anyone in business, that it means it's more expensive to sell anything in the ACT. And, you know, it's a pretty sad state of affairs if that's the case, that, you know, if it just gets down to the fact that this, dare I say it, socialist government, which doesn't want anyone to make any money out of anything, is the cause for our high petrol prices.
4: Well, the Federal Assistant Minister for Competition and Productivity also happens to be the local member for Fenner here, and I asked him, Andrew Lee, about this, and his explanation was there's a lack of competition here in the ACT. I thought as Assistant Minister for Competition he should, you know, do something about that. But at the end of the day, isn't that a matter for the ACT government to make conditions more conducive to encouraging more competition in that sector?
3: Yeah, and look, far be it for me to be supporting a view held by Andrew Lee, but he's partly correct, because one of the problems is that the independent petrol sellers tend to operate on lower margins. because the cost of doing business here is so high, they can't make the mathematics work. It doesn't work for them to come in here and set up shop. And again, that's just such an indictment on the way that this government here in the ACT deals with small business.
4: Mark, thanks very much for your time today.
3: Good to be here, Leon.
4: Thanks very much. Mark Parton, the leader of the Canberra Liberals on 2CC.
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19: Now checking again your latest Canberra traffic in Googong on Old Cooma Road, south of Borough Road. There's been an accident reported. Busy traffic around Oaks Estate Road and Sutton Road for Pialago Avenue to Yass Road, Queanbeyan East, and Patchy past Canberra Hospital, Yamba Drive, Phillip. 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If you spot any dramas on the roads, 1300 545082.
6: The latest news and opinion that matters. 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
4: 22 past three, it's about 25 degrees outside. It's a beautiful looking sort of sunny afternoon. Bit of cloud about, however. And the official word on the weather today, partly cloudy with the chance of a thunderstorm this evening. Tomorrow, we're expecting a shower or two and a top of 27 after an overnight low of 10. Sunday, a bit cooler. In fact, a lot cooler. A shower or two, but a maximum of just 13 degrees on Sunday with that fresh front moving through, bringing a few showers. Then as we move into the new week, cloud clearing on Monday, mostly sunny on Tuesday and sunny on Wednesday. 23 past 3. Now, today is World Pharmacists Day. So, better talk to a pharmacist. ACT President of the Pharmacy Guild of Australia, Simon Blacker. Good afternoon.
5: Afternoon, Leon. Thank you.
4: Thanks for joining us today. I guess happy World Pharmacist Day. Are you cutting up a cake?
5: Mate, our staff have, which is pleasing to say. It's certainly really pleasing that this is on the calendar. It's become a bigger thing in recent years, and it is a great opportunity to say thank you to pharmacists

0: 80% of Australians recognise the benefits of enabling specifically trained pharmacists to assess, treat and manage everyday and long-term health conditions. And these conditions range from, you know, the vaccinations that pharmacists give through to short-term conditions like eczema, school sores, dermatitis, ear infections in New South Wales and other states, through to chronic disease such as asthma, COPD, chronic obstructive pulmonary disease, and cardiovascular risk reduction. So you and I have talked about this before. Northern Territory and Queensland now allow a broad suite of pharmacists services where they can assess and potentially prescribe, and other states and territories are following in some way, shape or form. And, you know, on a day like today where people are thinking about their pharmacists with conversations like this and the services the local community pharmacy can provide, it's an opportunity for us to talk about where we see pharmacists' role in the health system going. And it's not for everybody. Not every patient's going to want to do this, and not every pharmacist will want to participate. But the reality is, you and I and your listeners know the health system's under pressure. You know, in certain locations, you have ambulance ramping. In others, you have, you know, increasing presentations of accident and emergency. So community pharmacies, there's 6,000 across Australia, 81 located in the territory, and we're well situated, open on weekends, some of them later in the evening, to provide access to healthcare at a different time.
1: Indeed, and of course a lot of people do accept that their local pharmacist is an excellent first port of call, and the pharmacist obviously is very well qualified to make an initial assessment and determine whether or not this is a simple matter or perhaps more complex healthcare is required, and then point the patient in the right direction.
0: Yeah, every day pharmacists and our teams don't know what's going to walk in the door in terms of a patient query. So we're using our judgment and our expertise and our collaboration with other health professionals, most often GPs. And where I'm standing, there are GPs literally 30 metres away that we can refer to. So we are able to triage. In some cases, we're able to offer a solution there and then. But, you know, there are times when, you know, it's more complicated, or if a person, you know, should be referred urgently. That's what pharmacists do to GPs and other health professionals to get the best outcome for the patient. And Leon, when we talk about pharmacists providing more services, ultimately this is about the patient. It's about the patient having access to timely healthcare when they need it in a manner that suits them at the time, and ensuring that that is safe and it provides a quality health service, whether that's through what the pharmacist does themselves or through referring. But, yeah, we are seeing interest from our workforce to do more, and by early next year there'll be 1,500 pharmacists across Australia who have done this extra year of university training and who are starting to assess for more conditions and potentially prescribe. So this is happening. The ACT is lagging a little, but, you know, I've had a conversation just today with the ACT Health Minister, Dr. Marissa Patterson, who was kind enough to drop into a community pharmacy, and we discussed this and discussed the, you know, the positive role that pharmacies across Australia and across the territory play in their local communities.
1: Simon, thanks very much for your time today.
0: Thanks for the chat, Leon.
1: Thank you. Simon Blacker, the ACT President of the Pharmacy Guild of Australia. 28 past three now, a news update is next.
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4: Got an overnight low of 9, a cloudy day tomorrow, 26 degrees from the Capital Radio newsroom. Good afternoon, I'm Jeff Tyler. The Greens argue OpenAI has disrespected Australia, demonstrating the need for stronger guardrails around the technology. A non-human agent created by the tech firm has hacked into Medicare's statistics reporting portal. The federal government was only informed 3 months after the incident took place. Greens Senator David Shoebridge says OpenAI has treated Australia like fools.
5: It is remarkable that the Deputy Prime Minister met with the head of OpenAI earlier this month, and OpenAI gave no disclosures about this attack, treated the Deputy Prime Minister like a mushroom.
4: The ACT government has announced new legislation to strengthen hate crime and vilification laws. James Wybrow reports.
6: Set to be introduced in December, the new laws expand prohibitions on Nazi symbols and gestures and ensures hate motivation is expressly considered when offenders are sentenced. The bill comes in the wake of the final report on the Hate Crime and Vilification Review, which made 9 recommendations to strengthen legal protections, improve public information and referral pathways, and make existing protections easier to understand and access. Under the new laws, the existing prohibition on Nazi symbols will now include the Nazi salute and the Nazi double sig rune, commonly known as SS bolts, require courts to consider hate motivation towards a relevant protected attribute when sentencing an offender, and increase its maximum penalty to include imprisonment. James Wybrow, Capital Radio News.
4: The Property Council of Australia has welcomed the proposed amendments to the ACT's developer licensing framework. Tia Priest-Willamott has more.
7: The group say the changes indicate the government has acknowledged major flaws identified by the property industry from the moment the scheme was proposed. ACT and Capital Region Executive Director Ashley Berry said the amendments were a significant step in the right direction and reflected sustained advocacy led by the Property Council. They say the amendments address several of the Property Council's long-standing concerns about how the licensing regime would operate in practice and its potential impact on housing delivery. They also say that the legislation expands the criteria for who can satisfy licensing requirements. Tia Priest-Willamott, Capital Radio News.
4: And there's a prescribed hazard reduction burn happening in Gossan Hill Nature Reserve in Bruce today to reduce the fire hazard in the area. Experienced ACT Parks and Conservation Service fire managers will conduct and oversee the burning.
8: Sports update.
4: The Australian Rugby League Commission has unanimously endorsed Peter Volandis as executive chairman. It comes after Volandis ended his 22-year reign as boss of Racing New South Wales. Champion trainer Chris Weller telling 9 Volandis critics in racing will miss him within 6 months.
9: Like any leader, no one always agrees with everything they do, but that type of person is what you need. There's some hard decisions that need to be made, and not everyone's going to appreciate those decisions.
4: A shake-up at the Wallabies with centre Joseph Suaalii shifted to the wing for Sunday's test with the Springboks. And Fremantle's grand final squad has just landed in Melbourne ahead of the grand final. The Dockers yet to reveal their lineup, with Brennan Cox a chance to return from a calf injury. And that's the latest from the Capital Radio newsroom.
10: 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Canberra's cold, your house doesn't have to be.
4: Partly cloudy today, a top of 27 degrees. Got an overnight low of 10, a shower or two tomorrow, and a top of 27. On Sunday, showers are forecast, a top of 16 degrees. Monday, a cloudy day, 16.
10: Canberra's news leader is 2CC.
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14: Well, the Australian share market is down again today. The ASX 200 so far is down by 0.47%. The All Ordinaries a little deeper into the red, down by 0.61%. We'll have a full report of all the day's finance news coming up a little bit later on in the program, 24 minutes to 4 now. Of course, one of the big news stories this week has been the OpenAI agent somehow hacking into a Medicare database. Now, we know about this because OpenAI eventually got around to alerting authorities, and when the authorities were alerted, they eventually managed to pass on the alert to the government, and then people in government eventually passed it on to the people at the ministerial level, and it eventually arrived in the possession of the Prime Minister pretty much at the end of last week or over the weekend. And then apparently he decided to keep matters to himself for a couple of days until he could drop the bombshell on the world stage as he was about to address the United Nations on the matter of artificial intelligence. Now, our political leaders have responded to this incident by insisting that this is a demonstration of all the reasons why we need proper regulation of AI and proper safety guardrails to prevent this sort of misadventure. There are, however, some who have suggested we're missing the point. Some have been astute enough to point out that AI can only exploit vulnerabilities that already exist. Why are those vulnerabilities there in the first place? Are our cybersecurity capabilities up to scratch? Director of the Australian Information Security Association, Dr. Rajiv Shah, good afternoon.
15: Good afternoon. How are you?
14: Really well. Thanks very much for joining us today. It would appear that Australia's cybersecurity capability has been found wanting, wouldn't it?
15: I think what we find out with AI systems is that AI systems will find your mistakes really quickly. So Australia's probably not unique in this. There are things where people have got away with not configuring systems properly or not setting up security and gotten away with it. With an AI system, it can automatically go through, trawl over your systems and find that one mistake that you've made and exploit that. And so I think that's what organisations really need to learn out of this. Maybe rather than these sort of fantastical stories about AI super swarms taking over the internet, is actually just going back to your basic security and just going and checking and double checking all the security settings on your system, checking you got them set up correctly.
14: Okay, artificial intelligence bots are increasing in their capability all the time, and so it's fair enough to perhaps sound the alarm about what their capabilities might be and what sort of regulation we might need to have, but it's bread and butter to make sure your own security is up to scratch in the first place, isn't it?
15: Yeah, it is. I mean, as cybersecurity professionals, for many years we've been telling people basics around making sure you change default passwords, that you cut off external access if isn't needed, and so on. And really that's what people need to go back to. That's basics.
14: Okay. This particular hack apparently wasn't terribly serious because it didn't access any particularly sensitive information, but it does illustrate what might be possible, doesn't it?
15: Yeah, I think it does. As I say, it's a wake-up call that says, you know, if you've done something wrong and you've left something incorrectly set up, an AI system can very quickly find that out, and therefore you need to go back and double-check. There is another angle to this as well, which is also we learn something about AI systems and maybe how well-engineered they are. The other part of the story is that apparently this system, you know, it was trying to do some research and it kept on getting messages saying you're not permitted to access this, and instead of backing off, it just kept on trying. So we have to also put some responsibility on the people who make these tools, and therefore the government's idea of putting some sort of mandatory safety standards is a good one. You know, we wouldn't accept a car where, you know, someone says, oh, well, the brakes sometimes work and sometimes they don't work, but that's okay, isn't it, because the car still gets you from A to B. We would expect them to be safe and reliable, and I think the same thing is true around an AI system.
14: So realistically, this is a two-level problem. There's the level of the cybersecurity standards that... the responsibility for that falls upon anybody that operates any kind of online system. And then yep. The second level is proper regulation of the companies that are creating and developing artificial intelligence agents. There seems to be a lack of consensus, though, about what that sort of regulation should be like. And if you ask the United States President Donald Trump, there shouldn't be any regulation at all.
15: And that's his view. I think most people would sort of accord more with the view that, as I say, you know, we wouldn't accept in any other industry where a product was being made and manufactured known to be unsafe and, you know, it didn't always work, you know, the brakes didn't always work and you tried them out. We wouldn't accept that. And I think the same is true of AI systems. I mean, I would also say, though, you know, there's a third aspect to this, which is when you use an AI system, if you're implementing in your business, you need to be aware of the fact that it's not infallible. You know, we maybe think, you know, a lot of things we do with computers, they work every time. AI systems are not going to be 100% accurate. So when people are using them, they also need to make sure they take that into account. In the same way that you know, teach your kids not to run across the road, even though, you know, the cars have got good brakes.
14: Yeah.
15: There's responsibility on both sides.
14: Yeah, and well, that's the other interesting thing about artificial intelligence. It has been amply demonstrated that it's not always right. In fact, sometimes it's horribly wrong. And there's a phenomenon now identified as AI slop, where it's not only inaccurate, but it's turgid and impossible to deal with, and it's actually creating more work for people to actually sort through the rubbish to try and get a sensible answer.
15: I think you're right. And I think when you want to think about, you know, if we look at how you want to use AI in your personal life, in your business or something like that, you've got to actually think about what sort of problem is it going to solve for you, rather than just saying, you know, aren't I cool, I'm using AI. You use AI where it goes and solves the problem for you. Because in actual fact, what you're trying to do just creates more problems for yourself or the other people you're dealing with, then it's probably the wrong tool to use.
14: Now, I mentioned Donald Trump a moment ago, and of course he has just met with Chinese President Xi Jinping in Washington, and they've got very different views about artificial intelligence, where Donald Trump is suggesting that there should be as little regulation as possible. Xi Jinping has insisted that humans must remain in control, which is fair enough, but how do you do that when you're deliberately designing a mechanism to be as autonomous as possible?
15: I think there is an important part, and, you know, as usual, the answers lie somewhere in between the two. But what we need to think about is actually every time we set up these systems, there is a human, right, that builds the system. There's a human that sets it going. And if you know you're setting it going and doing something that might cause harm or going to attack someone else, then you should be keeping a close eye on it and monitoring it. So, you know, if you're setting off to go and, you know, write a letter to your uncle or something, right, you don't need to watch it while it does that, right? But if you're setting off to go and do some exploring around the internet and go and try and retrieve data and, you know, book things or arrange things for you, then you should be keeping an eye on it.
14: Well, I guess that raises the question, though, of the next level of AI, where AI is designing AI, and those new AIs are designing more AIs. It gets to the point where it's far removed from human input. And they all, we've seen the evidence, these bots are talking to each other and in some instances appearing to conspire against us.
15: I think we have to be very careful not to anthropomorphise too much, right? Because at the end of the day, right, someone pushes the go button and someone can push the stop button. And if someone pushes the go button, they don't know what's going to happen, then the responsibility is on them to watch what happens and be ready to push the stop button when they need to.
14: Yeah.
15: This idea that we could sort of say it's the AI's fault, I don't think we should be accepting that. We should always say at the end of the day...
14: You're quite right. Humans need to take responsibility for their creation. But I'm just contemplating the possibility of the AI discovering a way of disabling the off button.
15: I think actually that's the sort of... fanciful thing that I think, yes, maybe at some point in the future, I think what we need to be thinking about more immediate is the immediate threats that we have, right? I say your problems at the moment are not trying to work out how AI disables the off button. Your problems at the moment are how do you make sure that you have actually gone and turned on the basic security configurations on all of your systems.
14: Absolutely.
15: So we need to be thinking about the, get the basics right and we can worry about the apocalyptic, nightmare scenarios some other time.
14: Oh, no, I think we should keep one eye on the apocalyptic scenarios, constantly. Otherwise, it'll creep up on us and it'll catch us unawares. Doctor, thanks very much for chatting today.
15: Thank you very much. Have a good afternoon.
14: Thank you. Dr. Rajiv Shah, the Director of the Australian Information Security Association. It's 4:15 now on 2CC.
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3: 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There's been an accident across the border at Old Cooma Road, Googong, south of Borough Road. 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

0: Mark Vergano, good afternoon.
1: Good afternoon, Mr. Delaney. How are you?
0: Well, I'm pretty good, and I've got to say, this is a massive weekend. It is a monumental weekend. Dare I say it, it is a history-making weekend. In fact, win, lose or draw, the NRLW Raiders women are making history this weekend.
1: They certainly are in their first ever finals appearance. And a program that's only 4 years old. And it's been a terrific effort to get there, and especially bounce back from what was a trying season last year to sort of make the finals, which is great. So, of course, as you mentioned, it's now preliminary final. And that's on tomorrow night, 7:50 at the football stadium. The Raiders, of course, readying themselves to try and pull off one of the great upsets against the all-conquering Roosters outfit. The Roosters, they've not dropped a game all year, and they've only had one loss in two seasons. That was last year's grand final. Well, hopefully they won't get there this year. However, Raiders can see themselves producing an ambush. They head into the game with an unchanged lineup from their gritty win over the West Tigers last weekend. Raiders, they'll be bored, but last time they met in round three, the Roosters had to rely on a late try to get over the top of the Raiders, 22-18. The Raiders have matched up pretty well over the Roosters in recent years. The battle of the Queensland origin halves, Zahara Temra and Taron Aiken, that'll be important as they steer their teams around the park. Raiders prop, Sophie Hollimer, renews battle with the retiring Millie Elliott up front. And the superstar pairing for the Roosters, Kelly and Sergis, they're in the centres. I know they've been up against it, the battle against Tafunga and Bobby Law. Isabella Waterman, the Raiders winger, she scored in the last three games. And with Sheridan Gallagher, they've been terrific coming out the backfield with their kick returns and setting up the Raiders going forward. Look, this is the biggest match, as you said, in the Raiders' short history, and we're looking forward to a terrific Raiders effort in the NRLW.
0: And I know that players and fans alike are daring to dream at this point, aren't they?
1: Oh, always. You get this far, it only takes, in this case, 70 minutes of a performance, drop ball, intercept, whatever, you know, but it has to be a gritty performance. Whichever way it goes to get there. And as you said, if you're alive and in there, there's always hope.
0: Absolutely. Meanwhile, the Raiders NRLW squad members that are playing for Mount Pritchard are also in action.
1: They certainly are. Saturday afternoon, it's a big afternoon tomorrow. If you head up to Parramatta Stadium, what do they call it now, Western Sydney Stadium, or whatever the latest iteration of the sponsor is. The Raiders feeder team, Mount Pritchard, got plenty of Raiders squad members and Katrina Fanning Shield players. They play the Newcastle Knights in the grand final of the New South Wales Cup at 2:45 tomorrow. Look, the only time these two teams have met so far this season, that was back in round three. Newcastle won that one, 22-18. But that was before the NRLW Raiders squad members actually joined the team. There's a sort of a three-week overlap when they're still in pre-season with NRLW, and then they joined. Since they've joined, the Raiders have only lost one match. From a Canberra perspective, local Katrina Fanning Shield players such as Maddie Tooth from Goulburn, Gabby Savage and Leah Lomas from West Belconnen, Talia Hedaraka from Tuggeranong and Isabella Piper from the Belconnen Sharks are all in the biggest game of their careers. And, of course, with the NRLW squad members, we're certainly hoping that the Mount Pritchard team, a.k.a. the rest of the Raiders, will certainly get the grand final done there.
0: Fantastic. Now, in the rugby union, there's some action with the Brumbies on the field as well.
1: Yeah, there is. The last match for the Super Rugby AUS for the Brumbies on Sunday, 2:35 at Viking Park. They take on the other strugglers, the Queensland Reds. I guess they're both playing here for the Playing for Pride Cup, which is code for we've lost both our matches and we can't make the final. The Brumbies... The Brumbies have been disappointed.
0: It's the wooden spoon playoff, is it?
1: That's also another AKA. Exactly right.
0: Right then.
1: The Brumbies have lost to the Waratahs 38-19 and then the Western Force 40-12 in a game where they were certainly outclassed. Queensland, they haven't been much better. They just lost the Western Force 29-28 at home, but then got brushed aside by the Waratahs 47-19. Brumbies, they've rung the changes. Dan Nelson's gone to halfback. Corey Tools moved to fullback. Caden Pritchard into the outside centre. The Australian under 20 prop to Vita Alatini. This is a really interesting one to build the pack for the Brumbies going forward. Hill's staff, Lachie Lonergan returns on the bench. So the Brumbies have got certainly plenty to play for in a sense of pride to get a win up here where they've probably gone certainly less than expected. And over in Edinburgh, the Wallaroos, they'll host, with a host of Brumbies in the side, they'll play Scotland in their last Global 15 match over there. Canberra, Tuggeranong Viking Michaela Leonard, who plays a trade with the Western Force, becomes the first Wallaroo to reach 50 caps. Went to school at MacKillop down there at Tuggeranong, and Michaela Leonard, that's a fantastic effort to get the 50 test caps. Wallaroos just missed against France last week, so they'll be confident of getting a win here, and they hold a 4-0 record over the Scots. So rugby union certainly looking for a win for both the Brumbies and the Wallaroos.
0: Fantastic. Fingers crossed. Horses, do we have any GGs that might have a chance this weekend?
1: Yes, yeah, we've got Canberra and Rose Hill on Saturday. Canberra having the Hops and Hoofs Festival out there at Thoroughbred Park. So it's Canberra in the first and the top weights. Matt Kelly's Runami and Kirkup's Seguro are well placed, but Matt Kelly's probably Rose Diamond has run into form with a win at Corowa. It'll probably start favourite and is probably the favoured runner there. In the Federal, Graceful Ellen first up from the Joseph Jones stable. Rose A should be ready to hit top form after two runs back, and Miss Emma is a lightweight chance. Chilani was also a last start winner in Canberra. All of those are in with a big show there at the Federal. In the Earth Mover, over 1,000, Kelly's back again, this one with Soho Sushi. A good third in Canberra last start. Gratzfeller's profit time is probably the danger. And in the Waterland, over 2,000 metres, it is to be, say that quickly as a race caller, will be well-backed and unmatched. A third last start in Canberra is the danger. We head up to Rose Hill and the Highway. This week, a little bit slim picking, so Matt Dale's Zoo Force is at 550, and last start fourth at Rose Hill, so it's in the market there. Daylight, Restless Spirit at $41, Deeply at 70s, Party It Down, triple figures. So this one's all about Zoo Force. And we get to the last, and the uber consistent Kimberley Secrets is at $6. This preparation, 3 seconds and a fifth, all in the city class. Nick Olive will be hoping his Bonnie Mare will finally break through for a well-deserved win.
0: Fantastic. Now, we have some university students headed off to Perth for the University National Games. Both of our major institutions are represented.
1: They certainly are. Plenty of Canberra athletes, as you said, heading to Perth for the Uni Games. The Nationals starting tomorrow, and staggered sort of teams leaving here on Sunday as well to start on the Monday. 31 sports. It's a big event. 31 sports, 5,000 to 6,000 students, 42 universities, Uni of Canberra, ANU. With that many, nothing can go wrong, could it?
0: You made me laugh.
1: We'll have teams over there, Oztag, AFL 9s, tennis, netball, rugby 7s, 10-pin bowling, etc., volleyball, hockey, and we keep going. And dare I say, from a Vergano perspective, the interest is in the netball. Another Vergano makes a Uni Games debut, and we hope to see him back at the end of the week.
0: Fantastic. Mark, hopefully all goes well. Go the Raiders, and I'll talk to you on Monday.
1: We'll see you then. Thanks, Leon.
0: Mark Vergano with all the local sport coming up over the weekend. It's about 3 minutes to four. Latest national news is next.
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10: Got an overnight low of 10, a shower or two tomorrow, top of 27 from the Capital Radio Newsroom. Good afternoon. I'm Jeff Tyler. A 44-year-old Connor man has been charged with drug trafficking and other offences after a search warrant was executed at his home yesterday. At the home, officers located and seized vials of steroids, scales, small clip seal bags, including one with white powder, and a mobile phone. He's expected to face the ACT Magistrates Court today. A 32-year-old man is facing the courts today as well after he allegedly groomed and took explicit photos of his young daughter, Tia Priest Willamott reports.
11: Police will allege that over several years, the man directed his daughter to pose for photos while she was undressed. The incidents were reported to police, and yesterday officers executed a search warrant at a home in North Canberra where the 32-year-old man was arrested. During the warrant, police seized three mobile phones locating suspected child abuse material on one of the devices. If you or someone you know has been affected by sexual violence, you can report to police by attending a police station or calling 131 444. Tia Priest-Willamott, Capital Radio News.
10: The government's looking at tougher laws for artificial intelligence following a major cyber security breach. Federal politics reporter Nelson Scott.
12: An open AI bot managed to slice through security on four government websites, including Medicare. An investigation is now underway to assess vulnerabilities, tighten reporting rules, and decide what penalties OpenAI should face. Labor says it will alter criminal laws if it's found the tech giant cannot be charged over the breach. Prime Minister Anthony Albanese has told the United Nations it shows why the technology must be kept under human control.
13: To ensure that AI will work and deliver for people.
12: Opposition leader Angus Taylor says the government is out of its depth.
14: This is a Prime Minister who has admitted himself he's never used AI.
12: A deadline for the review has not been set, but Labor hopes it will get answers quickly.
10: The ACT Greens have slammed the local government and the Liberals over a motion passing in the Legislative Assembly about data centres being built in Canberra. Laura Nuttall, ACT Greens spokesperson for Water and Air, put forward a motion calling for a moratorium on new data centres until the ACT government finalises a comprehensive framework. Ms Nuttall says the major parties instead are actively backing more large-scale data centres across Canberra.
15: So we must call on the government to consult with First Nations traditional custodians about their land. We lost strong requirements for comprehensive best practice energy and water policy, and instead what we end up with is a red carpet for big data centre providers. So we're really, really disappointed.
10: Meantime, Chief Minister Andrew Barr says they are not rolling out the red carpet for data centres. And dozens of United Nations members have walked out of the General Assembly chamber before an address by the Israeli Prime Minister Benjamin Netanyahu defended the war with Iran, praised America's partnership and claimed accusing Israel of genocide is the greatest lie of all.
16: Before I begin, just a quick announcement. If there are any other moral cowards who haven't yet left this hall, please do so now.
17: The latest finance report.
10: The ASX 200 is down 44 points. Gold is selling at $4,264 an ounce. One Aussie dollar is buying 70.16 US cents.
18: Sports update.
10: A blow for the Raiders. Hooker Tom Starling is reportedly leaving the club immediately to join Super League giants St Helens. The dummy half is expected to fly to the UK and meet incoming coach Kevin Walters. That's the latest from the Capital Radio.

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2: Here's your latest Canberra traffic, and building up quickly off the Kings Avenue Bridge towards Parks Way into Campbell and Russell. There's a bit of Braddon traffic too, affecting Kooyong Street between Northbourne Avenue, Barry Drive, Lonsdale Street and Ainslie Avenue. 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
1: 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Alexander Watson Insulation. Canberra's cold. Your house doesn't have to be.
3: Got an overnight low of 10, a shower or two tomorrow, a top of 27. Sunday, showers and a top of 16 degrees. On Monday, it will be a cloudy day and a top of 16. Tuesday, a mostly sunny day and a top of 20 degrees.
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0: Good afternoon, and how the devil are you? Great to have you company today. Leon Delaney here with you. It's Canberra Live on 2CC, and that's your chance to have your say. Any topic, any time, all you need to do is grab the phone and call me up, 6255206. 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Well, it's about 8 minutes past four now. It's been a big fortnight in the Legislative Assembly. It was the session of the Assembly in which the 26-27 budget was debated and eventually, after very lengthy debate, passed. Independent member for Yerribee, Leanne Carsley, good afternoon.
1: Good afternoon, Leon.
0: Thanks very much for joining us today. It was a very busy couple of weeks in the Assembly, wasn't it?
1: Oh, it certainly has been. There's been so many different things go across the fortnight, as well as you mentioned the budget. And that there are some late nights there, some would say, because of shenanigans of a party or two. We might have not had such late nights. We could have just gotten straight to the budget, but we got there in the end.
0: Shenanigans? Tell me what you mean by that.
1: Oh, well, we had a censure motion and we had all sorts of additional things crop up during the week when there were loads of bills and things that we needed to get through. So I think it's important to consider time and that sort of stuff when we know that there's a lot of information that has to get out on budget week and everybody wants to talk on their areas of interest and comment on what they believe the government are doing right and wrong.
0: Indeed. Now, I spoke to the Canberra Liberals leader, Mark Parton, earlier today, and the Liberals, of course, voted against passing the budget. Apparently so did you. Why is that?
1: Yes. Look, I would have to say the budget, this one is better. The government have made a few tough decisions, which wouldn't have been easy for them, and there's still a load of work to do and things to change. But when I look at the impact that this budget has had on Yerribee, as I said when I became independent, if it's not good for Yerribee, then it's not good for me. And so we know that we've missed out on the KC Emergency Services in this budget, which means Gungahlin Police Station, Kalin Indoor Sports Facility, the North Gungahlin Health Centre. I do believe Yerribee has shouldered the lion's share of infrastructure cuts, and for that reason I had a chat with the Treasurer and explained that to him why I wouldn't be voting in favour of it this year.
0: Well, let's have a look at that. Of course, the people of Casey have been promised that emergency services centre now for quite some time, and the failure to proceed with that on the original schedule, as you've just indicated, means that ACT policing are still stuck in cramped quarters at the old joint facility in the heart of Gungahlin, and it's a pretty old facility now, isn't it?
1: Oh, it's had no end of troubles. They've had to be shut down. Remember, they were closed for months and months, Leon, and cobbled back a solution to get them back and working in the district, which is fantastic, and we're so grateful for them, but it's not acceptable building for them. They have rooms they're sharing with stuff that they pick up at robberies and all that sort of stuff. Like, it's just ill-equipped for what we expect our police officers to work in.
0: Indeed. Now, you've been focusing a great deal lately on housing affordability, and your latest weekly essay on your Building a Better Canberra website is the latest in a series on housing affordability. And you've put forward this week some pretty strong recommendations on how housing affordability in the ACT can be addressed. Just quickly, regulatory simplification. Well, that obviously sounds like a good idea. Tax reform, even better. Land release. Now we're getting to the heart of the matter, aren't we? These three things obviously are critical for improving housing affordability. And I know we've discussed things like regulatory simplification and tax reform in the past, but land release really is the problem here, isn't it? The ACT government is very slow to release land, and the Suburban Land Agency, which is responsible for doing that, seems to be following a set of rules that is more designed towards maximising revenue for the government rather than actually delivering housing options for the residents of the ACT. What do you think?
1: Yeah, that's right. And that would end up gathering revenue for the government if they would get more houses built, because more people are buying them, paying rates. But absolutely, land release is a real blind spot for Labor. But it's... So, for instance, last year they released 180 new homes. So that's it. And it's nowhere near enough to satisfy the demand. You would have spoken to, obviously, the Property Council and all of those bodies that speak out against it. I also asked a question about the cost of land for a 400 square metre block. We're asking hundreds and hundreds of thousands, but for, you know, a 900 square metre block in Googong, you only need to pay an additional $100,000 than what you would get in the ACT for a much smaller block. And so if you look down the track, which is obviously why people cross the border, and looking further, there is no new districts being planned because of the government policy, which is it's Labor's policy, the urban growth boundary, and it's banning new districts. Now, there's people that will say, oh, we don't want urban sprawl with a bush capital. Completely agree, but we're struggling with land supply, and it's one of the biggest factors of why our homes are so expensive, and we've got to have a look at how we can change this.
0: There are some fundamental philosophical differences here, though, aren't there? I understand the concept of the city limits proposal, and I spoke to Simon Copland from the Conservation Council and Aveen Crimmins as well. And fair enough, we want to preserve the natural environment, and we even want to preserve the farming land because that's important to us as well. But this idea that you can only preserve the character of the bush capital by preventing it from growing, I think, is completely misguided. What's harming the character of the bush capital more is the nature of the tightly packed new developments that we have already commenced. There is no backyard. There's no space for trees. Where is the bush in the bush capital if you're building places on 400 square meter blocks or even smaller?
1: Correct. And people do want homes. As you said, they want backyards. And then you go one step further, and if we are all to be living in apartments down at a light rail line with our electric scooters and not needing a car, how do we get ourselves out to the Cotter to go and enjoy the bush, or out to Tidbinbilla and things like that? And I know that's a bit trite, but as far as what the government and what the Greens have been pushing with all of this is so far removed from what people tell me when I'm knocking on doors, that they do believe that, yeah, preserve the bush capital, of course, but land release is so important because we want our kids and families to grow and live and stay here in Canberra. We don't want them going across the border. We don't want to lose that revenue either. We want Canberra to grow and to be thriving, a thriving city for our families.
0: Yeah. My understanding of the whole concept of the bush capital was that it would be a built environment that was nestled within the bush and embracing the bush. And to do that, we need to have bigger backyards. We need to have better urban streetscapes with more of that natural vegetation still in place. And yes, that means slightly larger blocks of land and a little bit, you know, maybe larger suburbs. I don't know. But it's not a bush capital if it's wall-to-wall asphalt.
1: That's right. And it's important to make sure in that there are options for people. As I've said before, you might want to live in a townhouse, but you want that townhouse to have a decent front and back little courtyard or room for grass and a puppy dog. That's a housing choice somebody may want. Somebody might want to have a freestanding home, and we've got to make sure the government are covering all of those bases so that everybody that wants to buy a home has the option available to them.
0: Yeah. I've got nothing against high-rise apartments or anything like that. They're perfectly wonderful for people that want that particular arrangement. It's all about, as you say, it's about having the choice. And at the moment, people who would like to have a freestanding home on a large block of land, they can't have that choice because it's too expensive and there's not enough of them available.
1: Absolutely. Completely agree.
0: Marvellous. Yes. All right. Well, we've just about done and dusted the old sitting fortnight. We've got some public hearings next week. There's another sitting period later in the year, isn't there?
1: There is. We've got another couple. I believe we've got a couple in October and then December, and that will close out the year. And, yeah, I've got a couple of inquiries going ahead next week in the committee that I'm on, Transport and City Services. One's looking at medicinal cannabis and driving on the roads, and the other one is about trees. So
0: trees. Well, we've just been talking about that,
1: haven't we? Just but the regulation around trees, and that's one of the blockages to building as well and development applications. So I'm looking forward to both of those inquiries next week.
0: Fantastic, Leanne. Thanks very much for chatting today.
1: Thanks, Leon.
0: Thank you. Leanne Castley, the independent member for Yerribee. It's 17 past four now on 2CC.
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2: Checking out again your latest Canberra traffic. Pialago Avenue, the usual busy spot. Approaching Oaks Estate Road, Sutton Road and Yass Road, Queanbeyan East. Coming off the Kings Avenue Bridge is busy right now above Lake Burley Griffin. Watch for an accident reported around the Chifley and Phillip area. 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
3: 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Thanks to Bloomer's Lawyers. 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
4: Well, the Australian share market has closed in the red today. No great surprise there. The ASX 200 fell 0.43% today. The All Ordinaries deeper into the red, down by 0.58%. We'll have a full report of all the day's finance news coming up a little bit later in the program. 21 past four now. This week is Dementia Action Week, and it has been since the beginning of the week, but we're only just getting around to talking about it now. Why is that? I don't know. We've been busy. It's been a very hectic week, really. It really has. The University of Canberra has an interesting program at the Centre for Ageing Research and Translation, and it's called the Sustainable Personalised Interventions for Cognition, Care and Engagement, which sounds like a mouthful until you realise the acronym is SPICE. There you go. The SPICE for Life project is currently being led by PhD candidate Katie Van Soest, who joins me now. Good afternoon.
5: Hi, Leon. How are you?
4: Pretty well. Thanks very much for joining us today. One of the interesting things that I spotted in the media release around this program is that it seems to be based around the idea of making the most out of life and enjoying things in life, despite what people might perceive to be the circumstances of dementia. Is that a reasonable assessment of what you're on about?
5: 100%, you've nailed it. I think far too often people are unfortunately given a diagnosis of dementia and essentially told to go home and wait. And the idea of our program, SPICE for Life, is all about living well with dementia and educating people and students that there's more to be done to sustain a quality, meaningful life despite the diagnosis.
4: Okay, now your media release also points out that dementia is Australia's leading cause of death, and yet at the same time, it's something people are frequently reluctant to talk about, and that needs to change.
5: So true. I think there's a lot of stigma and fear around dementia, despite it being, as you said, the number one cause of death in Australia. And I think getting people in the community, and in particular students, talking about it can kind of remove that that fear around it when we start talking about it a little bit more and getting a little bit more understanding out there.
4: So how exactly does the SPICE for Life program work? What actually happens?
5: So, as you mentioned, the original SPICE program runs for about 10 weeks here, and it's got a person living with dementia and their care partner coming into the University of Canberra Hospital, where they get exercise, brain training and a little bit of education. But we found at the end of that program, everyone's asking, what's next? We want a little bit more support. And that's where my research came.

0: What's the impact of those activities, the exercise programs, the cognitive stimulation therapy, the various other activities? What's the impact of that on somebody that is living with dementia?
1: Yeah, so exercise is such a key part of remaining healthy, not just for our bodies, but our brains. And doing that physical activity is promoting brain blood flow, so it can slow the progression of dementia, as well as just keeping physically active is so important for our mental health, our well-being, and reducing falls. And also, if you think about a care partner, they might not be getting that time to just look after themselves. And having an exercise student there to push them a little bit harder can sometimes be some great motivation. And then in the brain training, the cognitive stimulation therapy, we work on a premise of stimulating the brain in ways that don't rely on memory. So we have a lot of conversations about our opinions, a lot of general reminiscence where there's no wrong answer as long as we're all being social and engaging and having fun. And that's keeping the brain active because, as they say, use or lose it. So we're trying to stimulate it in creative ways. And then, of course, the care partners, as we know, being a carer is a lot of work and can be really stressful. So finding times and ways and resources to be able to look after themselves and their care partners, loved one, through psychoeducation has been really important and something that we've got some great feedback on.
0: Yeah, so is it fair to say that while dementia remains something that can't effectively be reversed, it can be slowed and the quality of life can be improved?
1: 100%. It's all about living well with dementia. It's a message that we want to get out there is not only to talk about it, but also that there are things that can be done, like you said, to live well with dementia and slow that progress.
0: Katie, thanks very much for chatting today.
1: Thank you so much for having us.
0: Thank you. Thank you. That's Katie Van Soest, the project lead for Spice for Life at the University of Canberra and PhD candidate. 27 past 4 on 2CC. A news update is next.
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0: overnight low of 10, a shower or two tomorrow, top off 27 from the Capital Radio Newsroom. Good afternoon. I'm Jeff Tyler. A 44-year-old Connor man has been charged with drug trafficking and other offences after a search warrant was executed at his home yesterday. At the home, officers located and seized vials of steroids, scales, small clip seal bags, including one with white powder, and a mobile phone. He's expected to face the ACT Magistrates Court today. A 32-year-old man is facing the courts today as well after he allegedly groomed and took explicit photos of his young daughter, T-Priest Willamott reports.
1: Police will allege that over several years, the man directed his daughter to pose for photos while she was undressed. The incidents were reported to police, and yesterday officers executed a search warrant at a home in North Canberra where the 32-year-old man was arrested. During the warrant, police seized three mobile phones locating suspected child abuse material on one of the devices. If you or someone you know has been affected by sexual violence, you can report to police by attending a police station or calling 131 444. Tia Priest-Willamott, Capital Radio News.
0: The government's looking at tougher laws for artificial intelligence following a major cyber security breach. Federal politics reporter Nelson Scott.
2: An open AI bot managed to slice through security on four government websites, including Medicare. An investigation is now underway to assess vulnerabilities, tighten reporting rules, and decide what penalties OpenAI should face. Labor says it will alter criminal laws if it's found the tech giant cannot be charged over the breach. Prime Minister Anthony Albanese has told the United Nations it shows why the technology must be kept under human control.
3: To ensure that AI will work and deliver for people.
2: Opposition leader Angus Taylor says the government is out of its depth.
4: This is a Prime Minister who has admitted himself he's never used AI.
2: A deadline for the review has not been set, but Labor hopes it will get answers quickly.
0: The ACT Greens have slammed the local government and the Liberals over a motion passing in the Legislative Assembly about data centres being built in Canberra. Laura Nuttall, ACT Greens spokesperson for Water and Air, put forward a motion calling for a moratorium on new data centres until the ACT government finalises a comprehensive framework. Ms Nuttall says the major parties instead are actively backing more large-scale data centres across Canberra.
5: So we lost calls on the government to consult with First Nations traditional custodians about their land. We lost strong requirements for comprehensive best practice energy and water policy, and instead what we end up with is a red carpet for big data centre providers. So we're really, really disappointed.
0: Meantime, Chief Minister Andrew Barr says they are not rolling out the red carpet for data centres. And dozens of United Nations members have walked out of the General Assembly chamber before an address by the Israeli Prime Minister Benjamin Netanyahu defended the war with Iran, praised America's partnership, and claimed accusing Israel of genocide is the greatest lie of all.
6: Before I begin, just a quick announcement. If there are any other moral cowards who haven't yet left this hall, please do so now.
7: Sports update.
0: A blow for the Raiders. Hooker Tom Starling is reportedly leaving the club immediately to join Super League giants St Helens. The dummy half is expected to fly to the UK and meet incoming coach Kevin Walters. That's the latest from the Capital Radio Newsroom.
8: 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Alexander Watson Insulation. Canberra's cold. Your house doesn't have to be.
0: Got an overnight low of 10, a shower or two tomorrow, a top of 27. Sunday, showers and a top of 16 degrees. On Monday, will be a cloudy day and a top of 16. Tuesday, a mostly sunny day and a top of 20 degrees.
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0: What's on your mind, Canberra? 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Thanks to Bloomer's Lawyers. 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
1: Well, it's 24 degrees outside at the moment. The Bureau says remaining mostly clear for the rest of today. Tomorrow, however, just in time for the weekend, we are expecting a shower or two, most likely in the afternoon and the evening. Sunday, a shower or two pretty much all day. It's going to be interesting in terms of temperatures, though. Tomorrow, we're headed for a top of 27 degrees after an overnight low of 10. But along with those showers will come a cool change. And that means on Sunday, the forecast maximum is, are you ready for this? 13 degrees. Surely that will be the last blast of winter. I can only imagine. But anyway, 13 on Sunday with a shower or two. Anyway, there you go. It'll clear up again in time to go back to work on Monday. The rain will go away. Most of next week is looking pretty all right. It's around about 23 minutes to 5 now.
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1: Luke Smith, good afternoon.
2: How are we?
1: Look, I'm pretty good. I've got a fantastic topic today, using an inheritance wisely. What you should do if you come into some money. And this is very timely because last night was the Powerball, Luke.
2: Was it?
1: And I'm here to tell you that I won.
2: Did you?
1: $37.40. What should I be doing with that?
2: Ooh, we're going straight to the pub after this.
1: I'll only get half a bottle for that.
2: Well, the last time I got us, we might not get a schooner for that lately. Jeepers creepers. Yeah, talk about cost of living going up.
1: If for example, though, I had had just one or two more numbers on my Powerball entry, I could have had something several millions. And if that happens to you, there's a lot of things to think about, isn't there?
2: If that happened to me, look out.
1: Yeah. But look, okay, not everybody's going to win the Powerball, but a lot of people will eventually receive an inheritance as the previous generation passes on, and that's a pretty common experience.
2: Yes.
1: But there are other reasons you might suddenly come into a bit of money.
2: Yep.
1: Whatever the reason might be, it's the same problem, isn't it? What do you do and how do you manage it?
2: Yeah, that's right. And I guess to start with, a few misconceptions that, I've inherited this. If I give it to the kids, am I taxed? No. There's nothing in Australia that says you pay any tax on the act of receiving anything. Could there be a tax issue for the estate of the deceased? Yes. Could there be a tax issue if you dispose of something that's left to you? Yes. But the act of, and I get this one all the time, mum and dad sit down and go, unfortunately my mum's passed and we've inherited this, and but I was going to give that to the kids, but I don't want to pay tax. Well, who said you're going to pay tax? It's one of those water cooler assumptions.
1: Yeah.
2: You know, it's the ladies at Mahjong, you know.
1: A long time ago, there was a thing called a gift tax. And you know, a long time ago, there was a thing called a death duty. Mm. They all got abolished like 40 or 50 years ago.
2: True, but we still have death tax.
1: Oh, we have a different kind of death tax.
2: Correct.
1: Super, yes.
2: Yes.
1: That's a story for another day.
2: Correct. But no, you're exactly right. And also I think people, from an inheritance perspective, they get the implications for Centrelink confused with the implications for the real world, in that I've inherited some money, I'm going to give something to my children. Now, if you are receiving a Centrelink entitlement, yes, there may be a change to your entitlements because the gifting rules will apply if you give away more than $10,000 a year or 30 over a rolling five-year period. Yes, there will be implications for Centrelink and Centrelink only. It doesn't affect the rest of the world. If you don't receive Centrelink, you can give money to your kids, you can have a party, you can buy them a car, you can pay their house off. I'm a big advocate as well of you loan it, you don't give it, because we want some professional protection in there, because if one of my girls gets married and they get divorced and I've lent some money to buy a house or I've given my daughter some money, I would much rather have a formal loan arrangement so that there is the need to repay me should said individual no longer love my daughter, which he'll have much bigger problems than getting me the money back, but that's fine. So again, I'm pointing out there are ways to give it, there are ways to lend it, and there are ways to use it. Could I bolster my superannuation? Yes, 100%. Two ways you could do that. non-concessional contribution to super. $130,000 a year, $390,000 in one go. So you could put a payment in June, payment in July, and get $520,000 into your super tax-free before you start a pension. Yes, you can retire earlier should the number be significant. Now, that does not mean that the money has to go into super. I have a lot of people come in and go, oh, I've inherited a significant amount of money. I want to retire, but if I put it into my super fund, I can't get it for 4 years. So don't put it in there. Keep it outside and use it as an asset in your own name or in joint names or whoever you decide to structure it, but use it as liquid investable funds that can meet living costs, allow you to reduce your work hours, allow you to stop altogether, or anything that suits what you want to do. You don't have to go and invest it in super if it doesn't suit you strategically.
1: If you've got a fairly large windfall, it might not be appropriate to put it all in super anyway.
2: 100%. And the other thing is, if you've got a fairly large super fund, you may not be able to get it in anyway, because we need to keep in mind that whilst we have the non-concessional thresholds, 130 and 390 in one go, if you've got $2 million in super already, you're not allowed to put in $390,000. That's where the total super balance really matters. You also may not be able to start another pension because you may have already used or soaked up the majority of your transfer balance cap. And that's the most you can have in super and then claim tax-free earnings inside a pension. So keep in mind, the first question is, what do I want to achieve? The next question is, where do I want to invest it to meet that objective? And then what do I look to try and buy with it? And you might want to repay non-deductible debt. You might want to pay off your kids' houses. You might want to repay the debt on an investment property because you'd like the rental income. There are a range of things that you may want to do. But I think this is where some external advice is really, really important, because if you just plonk that in the bank and earn 4.5% for the next 10 or 15 years, you could actually be doing yourself a disservice. So I think being aware of your options is important. Being aware of the right vehicle is important. And by vehicle, an example could be, well, I've got a super fund that's already in place and I've been putting contributions in that while I'm working. I've now received a fairly large amount of money and I'd like to make some large non-concessional contributions. And I've said this on a number of occasions. I would not be racing to put tax-free contributions into an existing super fund that is full of taxable component, because you're causing a potential timing issue to fix it later for your children. Think about opening another fund. Another big misconception that I get all the time is, well, I've inherited this money, but I can't put it into super because I'm not working. And who said that matters? Again, working is not a measure of your eligibility to make a non-concessional contribution. So I could have been working at 63, I retire, I inherit some money, and I go, oh, I'd love to put this into super to start another tax-free pension, but I'm not working. But you're under 75, and if you're under the thresholds of the non-concessional limits, yes, you can put that straight in. Yes, you can make a deductible contribution. Another big misconception I get, I can't make a deductible contribution, I don't have a salary. But you might have $100,000 of bank interest. You might have rent from a house. You might have dividends from an ETF portfolio in your own name. So make a deductible contribution. Where a deductible contribution is tax advantageous. I'm not saying race out and do it. I'm saying understand if you can, number one. Number two, is it appropriate for me to do so? Because if you're not paying a lot of tax, putting money into super and claiming a 15% tax contribution, that's silly. And I say it often, if you're earning $40,000, don't go and make a deductible super contribution, because the tax going into super is more than the tax at your marginal rate. So I want people to just stop and think, because I find more often than not people race out, and they do because that's what everybody else does. And that doesn't necessarily mean that it's right. It also doesn't necessarily mean that it's right for your situation, because a lot of people won't understand what you're dealing with. Because more often than not, people come in the office and they go, well, what does everybody else do? And my answer to that generally is, who cares? What do you want to do? And then people sort of shake off this, oh, well, I've got to buy an investment property because everybody's got an investment property. Or I had one today, oh, should I keep this investment property going? I'm actually only getting like 1.5% income. Well, do you think that's good? If I offered you that in a term deposit, would you buy it? Oh, no, no way. So is that not the answer as to whether maybe you don't want to have that asset anymore? Again, be conscious, be proactive about your decisions. Don't do things just because you think they're okay or you assume that it's the right thing to do. I think get rid of your non-deductible debt, build up a bit of a cash buffer in your own name, help your kids out the best you can, buy a really nice shoe collection, buy some nice cars, look after your mum and dad, and then worry about, okay, should I put some money into super or some other investment opportunities? Because anyone that says money's not going to make you happy, I think is a liar. All right, I plenty of people that have heaps of money and they're generally not upset about anything. So don't think that this old adage of, oh, money can't buy you happiness. Yeah, it can. Yeah, it really can. I've seen people be really happy with the purchases that they make. But I also think that enough is never enough. So don't try and get into a competition with people in relation to what can happen, because at every stage of life, there's always someone that's bigger, better, faster, stronger and has more. Do what's right for you and then use it as a resource for your family, because it's the memories that you create with that money that your kids will remember and cherish forever, not how much mum and dad had in super when they die. They'll remember the bike, the trip, the waterfall, you know, the plane ride. They'll remember that stuff. That is untouchable when it comes to the use of inherited funds.
1: Yeah. And of course, if you do inherit a substantial sum of money, or indeed win the Powerball, as I failed to do last night, which would have been, I think, $8 million last night. Ooh. If you do come into that situation, one of the most important things you can do is actually get some professional advice, because you're not accustomed to dealing with those particular problems.
2: No, exactly. And I think, like anything, it's, and I wouldn't tell anyone either.
1: No, that's also part of the plan. Yeah. Do not tell everybody that you've come into money.
2: People would know, because they come around my house and, you know, the shoe collection would have quintupled overnight, so that'd be a dead giveaway. But I think, again, don't assume that you know what to do, because like anything, there's a skill in execution, there's a skill in understanding. And I think people who inherit money struggle to value the resource because they didn't generate it.
1: You just tell people that you don't own the Lamborghini, it's on a lease.
2: Okay.
1: It's about 11 minutes to 5. Luke Smith from Envision Financial is with me in the studio. And today we're talking about, what do you do if you suddenly come into money, whether it's winning the lotto or experiencing an inheritance. Either way, the problems are remarkably similar. We'll be back with more in just a moment.
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11: Checking out your latest Canberra traffic ad in Chifley, Hyde Bars Drive, now clear of an accident near Eggleston Crescent from the past 3/4 of an hour. Meantime, some heavy traffic northbound developing on the Matura Parkway approaching the Federal Highway. 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
1: Yeah, it's about 7 minutes to five. Luke Smith from Envision Financial is with me in the studio today. We're talking about what to do if you should suddenly come into a bit of a windfall. It might be an inheritance. It might even be winning the lotto. But either way, you've got some questions you need to answer.
2: Yes.
1: So, Luke, how should somebody actually decide about what they should do with an inheritance?
2: Yeah, so the first thing I would do is sit down and knock off any non-deductible debt that I had on my primary residence. I'd then look and say, well, what could I do in relation to helping the kids? I'd get some legal advice around the best way to give them that money. And when I say give, I generally mean loan and document.
1: Yeah, that's the thing. With making a family loan of any kind, it's important to have that in writing.
2: Yes.
1: So that in the event that things go south, you've got the evidence, or in the event that somebody involved, you or the other party, passes away, sadly, you need to have the documentation.
2: Exactly right. You know, and that's where some good legal advice is really important, because the detail of that matters. I think then you'd want to understand your contribution caps and thresholds. All right, so I'm going to race out and throw some money into super. Okay, let's just stop there and go, what can I do? How much can I do? Where does it go? Because as I said before the ad break, if you've got a total super balance of 2 million and the total super balance limit is 2.1 and you go and throw 390 into super, you've got a massive problem. And the ATO don't care that you didn't know. The ATO don't care, oh, whoops, I didn't realise. They are just ruthless in relation to the way they punish you for that. So understand the thresholds you're working with first, then execute a strategy that would give you an appropriate level of tax control. So into super, start a pension, great. If you're 50, maybe don't go throwing it all into super because you can't touch it for 10 years. Think about investment vehicles outside. Think about buying some toys. Think about putting a limit on something that doesn't stop you from getting really, really loose, okay? Because you can justify anything to yourself. And I generally find that people with good cash flow have the most problem when it comes to that, because there's no consequence.
1: Mm.
2: They get paid well, they spend it well, they go, oh, it's okay, I'll worry about it next year. And 5 years goes by and they've burnt through tons of money. So put some limits on potentially what you're going to use it for. I would then separate out from an accounting perspective, or account perspective, better say, I would spread out how I did something and how I stored my money. So I'd have an everyday living account and I would set up like a pension environment. I'd have a regular amount on weekly, fortnightly, monthly basis, because I find people lose touch with what they've done if you're pulling out of a big bank account.
1: Yeah.
2: Because you lose...
1: Oh, yeah, that big bank account can become a small bank account very quickly.
2: Yes, and then you sit down and go, well, what did you spend on that? Oh, not much. It was 100 grand. Oh. Whereas I find people can manage their cash flow better in an incremental approach, i.e. like a wage. I get that much a week. Okay, great. Oh, that's gone. Okay, well, I'll do that next week. Not just let's keep dipping. Because I find those that inherit like that rip through it faster than you've ever seen because they didn't earn it. They didn't sweat for it. And deep down, they probably don't appreciate it. It just happened. And that's not, you know, that's not everybody. That's not. That's just a general statement. But put some parameters and some guardrails around how you do it. Remember that you can give money to your kids. You're not going to incur any tax. Remember, if you give it away, there will be tax implications for them and what they earn from it, not the act of you giving it to them. There will be implications from a Centrelink perspective. So just understand what you do before you do it because it's a lot easier to try and do that than get the cordial out of the water.
1: Indeed. Where can listeners get more information?
2: Yeah, office number 6260-4749. We've got envisionfinancial.com.au on the internet. 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
1: And available online as well.
2: Yeah, it is now.
1: Absolutely. Getting the cordial out of the water, I haven't heard that one before. I'll have to give some thought to that. Luke, thanks very much for coming in.
2: See you next week, man.
1: Luke Smith from Envision Financial will be back with us again at the same time next Friday afternoon for more financial matters right here on 2CC. It's 3 minutes to five now. All the latest news is coming up next.
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18: Got an overnight low of 10, a shower or two tomorrow, a top of 27. From the Capital Radio Newsroom, good afternoon. I'm Jeff Tyler. The federal government is rejecting claims it was slow to inform the public about an AI-driven cyber attack. An OpenAI bot managed to bypass security controls and breach four government websites. Ministers made the news public 1 week after they were first alerted. Labor Senator Murray Watt claims the announcement was made as soon as possible.
19: We don't want to be going out half-cocked and providing information that turns out to be incorrect. We wanted to understand exactly what had happened, what information had been accessed, whether it was a malicious attack or not, and once we had that information available, that was the appropriate time for to make it public.
18: The ACT's chief minister has denied the local Greens' claims that the Labor and Liberal parties are rolling out the red carpet for data centres in Canberra. The claim comes from Greens spokesperson for Water and Air, Laura Nuttall, who put forward a motion calling for a moratorium on new data centres until a strong framework is finalised. Ms Nuttall says while the motion passed, Labor and the Liberals stripped the motion of common sense measures. In a Capital Radio Network news exclusive, Andrew Barr says he thinks the Greens went too far with their proposition.
20: An overwhelming majority of Assembly members, including some on the crossbench, didn't support them. So, look, they are always welcome to bring forward proposals, but it doesn't mean everyone else has to agree with their positions. I think the final motion that was passed by the Parliament reflected a balanced position that had strong environmental protections, very strong planning protection.
18: ACT policing is seeking to speak with the driver who was involved in a collision with a pedestrian in Ngunnawal in July. Tia Priest Willamott has the details.
21: About 1 p.m. on Sunday, July 26th, a pedestrian was struck by a vehicle while crossing Murungal Avenue in Ngunnawal. It's understood the driver stopped at the scene and remained until paramedics arrived, where they spoke with the medical professionals and provided information about the circumstances of the collision to assist in the treatment of the injured pedestrian. The driver then left the scene before police arrived. Investigators believe the driver may have left due to a misunderstanding and are appealing for them to come forward. Police would like to speak with the driver as they may be able to assist with ongoing inquiries into the circumstances of the collision. Tia Priest-Willamott, Capital Radio News.
18: Also making news, experts are pushing for an overhaul of Australia's fuel tax system as prices soar and the number of EVs on our road increases.
22: The latest finance report.
18: The ASX 200 is down 37 points to 8,665. Gold is selling at $4,279 US dollars an ounce, and one Aussie dollar is buying 70.23 US cents.
22: Sports update.
18: Well, the Panthers have blacked out their training field with tarps ahead of Sunday's preliminary final against the Knights. Their suggestions it's about stopping prying eyes from spotting any issues with Nathan Cleary's foot injury. And AFL Brisbane Lions star Lachie Neale admits he thought he was no chance of playing in tomorrow's grand final. The veteran midfielder is free to take on the Dockers after the appeals board overturned his one-match ban for striking. A relieved Neale spoke to Fox Footy at the grand final parade in Melbourne.
23: Was there a stage this week you're thinking, I'm in trouble, I mightn't get off?
24: Oh, most of the week, really, yeah. You're never really sure how these things are going to go, but very happy that it's gone my way.
18: And that's the latest from the Capital Radio newsroom.
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11: Now your latest Canberra traffic, building up quickly into Campbell and Reed, city-bound Lakeside on Parkes Way from Kings Avenue to the Anzac Parade roundabout. Busy traffic too through Cohen on Sutton Road and on Pialago Avenue at Oaks Estate Road and Yass Road, Queanbeyan East. 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That's Canberra traffic.
25: 2CC weather. Alexander Watson Insulation. Canberra's cold. Your house doesn't have to be.
18: Got an overnight low of 10, a shower or two tomorrow, a top of 27. Sunday, showers and a top of 16 degrees. On Monday will be a cloudy day and a top of 16. Tuesday, a mostly sunny day and a top of 20 degrees.
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0: Well, good afternoon, and how the devil are you? Great to have your company today. It's Leon Delaney here with you. It's Canberra Live on 2CC, and it's your chance to have your say. Any topic, any time, whatever it is you'd like to talk about, all you need to do is call me up, 6255 1206. 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Or you can email by going to the 2CC website, click on the feedback link, and tell me what's on your mind, Canberra. Well, thanks to Transport Canberra and City Services. Don't forget there's an ongoing road closure in Civic in relation to light rail construction work, in addition to the long-term interruptions from 8 o'clock last night through until 5 a.m. on Monday. Gordon Street is closed between Marcus Clark Street and London Circuit. More information can be found on the Built for CBR website. Across the border in Queanbeyan, on behalf of the Queanbeyan-Palarang Regional Council, a reminder that the Low Street intersection with Monero Street is closed from now through until... Actually, sorry, not from now, but from Sunday through until the end of the school holiday period, approximately 2 weeks. There'll be detours in place. Obviously, Monero Street itself has been closed for some time and will remain closed probably until November. More details about that project, of course, can be found at the Queanbeyan-Palarang Regional Council website. Aside from that, nothing scheduled over the weekend here in the ACT, but Transport Canberra and City Services have works listed for next week. You can find all the details on the City Services website. 8 minutes past five on 2CC. Email in from Martin, who says, Leanne and whoever else can say whatever they want. I was speaking, of course, with Leanne Castley about an hour ago about the fortnight of sitting in the Legislative Assembly that came to a conclusion yesterday. And Martin's email says, the fact is the future of residential will be to shape it like Molonglo. Also, whilst ever the Greens get inordinate credence, we are going to suffer in so many ways. Want red tape and socialist consensus? We have it. Lastly, Andrew Barr declared that the Burleigh-Griffin plan for Canberra is dead. He declared that many years ago, did he not? Martin, I'm not aware of any comments from Andrew Barr saying that. I'd be happy to look into that, though, to see if there's anything on the record to see whether or not he actually said that. I would ask him myself, but he just doesn't bother talking to me anymore. I think I said something to upset him. So I can't comment on that. As for the Greens offering us nothing but red tape and socialist consensus, I don't know. Let's ask one. From the ACT Greens, the spokesperson for water and air and various other things, Laura Nuttall, good afternoon.
1: Good afternoon, Leon, here to provide some socialist consensus.
0: Well, and some red tape, no doubt.
1: Oh, and green.
0: Red and green tape, we've got it all.
1: Yes, absolutely. It's been an interesting fortnight, this sitting.
0: It certainly has. Now, I spoke with Mark Parton earlier and I spoke with Leanne Castley, one of the independents. I did extend an invitation to representatives of the ACT government, and you know what? They're all out of action today. I don't know what they're doing, but apparently that none of them are available. We asked for Tara Chain, not available. We asked for Chris Steele, not available. Asked for any senior government minister, not available. So maybe they don't really want to tell the people of Canberra about their excellent agenda for the ACT. They assume that people will just notice all their good work without being told about it. I don't know. But interestingly, there were a number of different motions that were debated during the course of the last fortnight, not only, of course, the ACT budget, but your motion was in relation to data centres. What happened?
1: We ended up voting it down, Leon. It had changed beyond recognition. And a motion that was once about putting community at the heart of the ACT's data centre framework, which the Chief Minister announced a couple of months ago, became a motion about rolling out the red carpet for big international data centre operators. So in good conscience, we tried as best we could to reinsert calls for community consultation, First Nations consultation, and perhaps, you know, asking the government to consider a levy on data centres if they're going to use our land, energy and water, but to no avail.
0: There was also a proposal from the Greens during the week that perhaps data centres could be co-located with swimming pools and the excess heat could be used for heating those pools. Apparently, this is something that is already done elsewhere in the world, particularly in the United Kingdom. Andrew Barr seemed to think that was a terrible idea, though.
1: Yes, and I noticed what looked very much like an AI-generated image of a massive data centre next to a beautiful swimming pool. I am here to reassure the Chief Minister and anyone listening in that that's not what we had in mind. We were thinking more about the kind of data centres, the size of washing machines that they have in the UK. One has been heating a swimming pool about 60% of the time since 2023. We weren't actually asking the government to do it. We were just asking them to consider it. So colour us surprised when the first we heard from the Chief Minister on a motion was a press release that they were concerned that we would put a mega data centre next to Big Splash. But what can you do?
0: Well, hang on. Is that really such a terrible idea?
1: Well, there are many, many other countries using heat waste from data centres, because it really, if data centres are going to be a thing of the future, if we are going to require them for more energy-intensive calculations. I know people talk a lot about the explosion of AI playing a really big role in this. We may as well do something with the heat. So, you know, I think Australia is lagging behind a little bit in the way we think about how we use data centres. But unfortunately, it didn't seem the Chief Minister was particularly interested in having that conversation.
0: I believe Andrew Barr today has said something like the Greens' proposal went way too far. Do you think it's possible that perhaps Andrew Barr didn't actually understand the proposal?
1: Yes, I do. At the end of the day, what we were asking for was a modest strengthening of what Mr. Barr had announced for the existing data centre framework. We were asking for best practice use of water, because we know how precious water is here in the territory, you know, for fighting fires, for environmental flows, for drinking water. And we did ask, I think probably the sticking point from the Chief Minister's perspective was us asking for a moratorium on new data centres until the framework is in place. Our reason for asking for it was that right now there are loopholes. Right now you could build a data in the ACT without ever having to do an environmental impact assessment. And so we figured that if there's more work to do, you should do the work before you let any more data centres through. But the way we structured our motion, we made it very easy to amend out. So we are quite disappointed that the Chief Minister didn't seem willing to engage on face value. When we did try later in the debate to reinsert things like community consultation with First Nations traditional custodians, we actually didn't try to reinsert the moratorium. So we're not sure why the government opposed our amendments, just to sort of bring things back up to scratch. But I suppose that's a question for the Chief Minister.
0: Well, yeah, but like I said, he doesn't often talk to me, so I'm not holding my breath on that one. The Greens also put forward a proposal for a portable bond scheme for residential tenants. And it's a scheme that is, you know, already being contemplated elsewhere in Australia as well. It seems like a reasonable idea, particularly given the challenge for many tenants when they move from one premises to another, that they end up having two bonds in place simultaneously, and that can be a bit of a financial challenge for a lot of people. But it's been met with some opposition, I believe. Laura, are you there? Because I can't hear you. Hello, Laura. Are you there? We've got a dodgy phone connection. That's wonderful. I'm feeling very excited about this particular eventuality. I was looking forward to the answer to that question. I don't think I've got Laura on the phone anymore. The phone is still lit up. It looks like it's connected, but I can't hear anybody. I bet you there's a solid chance that Laura could still hear me. Anyway, I think she's hung up now, because obviously she's come to the realisation that it's not working out. 17 past 5 now on 2CC from the 2CC newsroom, the one and the very only Jeff Tyler. Good afternoon.
2: Hello, Leon. Well, people found guilty of serious vilification in the capital could soon face jail time under proposed changes to anti-hate speech laws. Attorney General Tara Chain said the government would be introducing a bill to overhaul current legislation in December following a review of laws that came into effect after last year's Bondi terror attack. In other news, just a little bit of a follow-up here to Miss Nuttall. The ACT Chief Minister has denied the local Greens' claims that the Labor and Liberal Party are rolling out the red carpet for data centres. The claims comes from Greens spokesperson for Water and Air, Laura Nuttall, who put forward a motion calling for a moratorium on new data centres until a strong framework is finalised. In a 2CC exclusive, Andrew Barr said he thinks the Greens went too far with their proposition. And finally, Canberrans are being invited to meet some of the animals available for adoption at the RSPCA, with the Western Shelter opening their doors for an open day. Running from 10 a.m. to 1 p.m. tomorrow, visitors will be able to learn more about shelter operations, animal care programs, adoption, fostering and volunteering opportunities. So if you're looking to get involved in helping out the RSPCA or just getting a feel for what it's like to adopt an animal, there's no better opportunity than
0: tomorrow. Drop into the shelter at Western between 10 and 1 tomorrow. You know, the only thing they don't have there?
2: Capybaras.
0: That's right.
2: Read you like a book.
0: You've been obsessed with those capybaras ever since they arrived at the zoo.
2: I have. I just can't believe how big they are. They're rodents and they're as they're like three times bigger than wombats.
0: Well, I was going to say they kind of look like wombats too.
2: Yeah, they've got a little bit of a wombat thing going on. I reckon they'd be rock hard to touch.
0: Yeah, I don't know. You have to go to the zoo and find out.
2: Yeah, they've got very coarse hair and fascinating animals. They can sleep underwater for 5 minutes. And they're semi-aquatic, so get to the Canberra Zoo if you want to check out what a capybara looks like.
0: Fantastic. Thanks very much.
2: See ya.
0: Jeff Tyler from the 2CC Newsroom, 19 past 5 now.
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15: As we check again, your latest Canberra traffic, Palmerston, Gungahlin Drive at Kosciuszko Avenue and the Valley Avenue, there's been a crash reported. Busy traffic too on Parks Way into Campbell and Reed, Lakeside, city bound to the Anzac Parade roundabout. 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If you see any traffic snarls on our roads, give us a quick call at 1300 545 082.
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0: At the Bureau with all the details, Stephen Stefanak, good afternoon.
17: Good afternoon, Leon.
0: Well, I'll tell you what, we've had a little bit of sunshine today and it's been a rather warm day, but what should we expect?
17: Well, another warm day tomorrow, so after a minimum of 10 degrees tomorrow morning, we'll go for a top maximum temperature of 27 degrees in the afternoon. So warm before the chill returns on Sunday and Monday. There will be a partly cloudy day tomorrow, but there'll be some sunny breaks as well. And there is a chance of a storm in the afternoon as well with that Saturday afternoon, tomorrow afternoon.
0: Okay, and I believe on Sunday there's a cool change and some showers.
17: Yeah, so on Sunday, so late Saturday, we'll have an easterly, southeasterly change come through. That'll cool down things quite rapidly, and that will maintain the cool conditions of a couple of showers about into Sunday and Monday, with top temperatures of 13 degrees on Sunday, warming up a little on Monday to 18 degrees. So quite a contrast between Saturday and Sunday with that large temperature drop.
0: Four seasons in one weekend. Thanks very much for the update.
17: You're welcome. Bye.
0: Thank you. Stephen Stefanak at the Bureau with the very latest on the weather.
16: On Canberra Live with Leon Delaney. What's on?
0: Aidan Rothney, what's on?
18: Well, Floriade is still going. It continues with this Sunday's Duck Cake Day.
0: What's a duck cake?
18: Well, duck cake, it's a, from an old issue of Women's Weekly, is a cake that looks like a duck. You complete its little duck lips with little crinkle chips.
0: Okay, so there's no actual duck in the cake.

0: competition trying to recreate the classic birthday cake. If you show up, you can vote for the winner who you think has done it the best, and that's this Sunday at Floriart.
1: All right, big things happening at the National Arboretum as the school holidays get underway this weekend. It is Kite Fest, which means there'll be a sky full of kites at the Arboretum this weekend. This year, it's happening over the 2 days, and there'll be kite-making workshops. You can bring along your own kite, or you can buy a kite there. There's also pop-up food stalls, face painting, live music, lots of activities in it all happening both days. From 10 a.m. until 3 p.m. With activities centred around the Margaret Whitlam Pavilion at the Arboretum.
0: Things are going to be getting a little bit medieval in Queanbeyan with the medieval festivals set to kick off. They're going to have a medieval combat tournament, jousting arena, reenactment encampments and a cannon firing display. There's also going to be food, market stalls and medieval inspired treats. That's Saturday and Sunday from 10 a.m. at the Queanbeyan Showgrounds. You do need to buy a ticket to get in though, unfortunately.
1: Okay, I would recommend you don't take your own sword.
0: Yeah, probably don't do that.
1: No, exactly.
0: But yeah. Anyway, unless you want to get kicked out.
1: I don't know. Look, a lot of fun to be had. That's all happening at the Queanbeyan Showgrounds over the weekend. 100 years of public transport is being celebrated at the Canberra Transport Museum. They're hosting an exhibition which sees heritage vehicles and other Canberra public transport paraphernalia all on display. It's happening tomorrow at the Cohen Street bus station in Belconnen from 9 a.m. until 4 p.m.
0: Exciting. And if you like little fuzzy creatures, the RSPCA has their open day this Saturday from 10 a.m. to 1 p.m. at 12 Kirkpatrick Street. You show up, have a look at some fuzzy animals, maybe buy yourself one. Don't bring your own, though. They've asked specifically, don't do that.
1: Absolutely not. And we didn't even talk about the AFL Grand Final, but there are multiple places where you can go to see that on big screens if you're not watching it at home. Aidan, absolutely. Thanks very much.
0: Thank you.
1: Aidan Rothney, things to see and do in and around Canberra over the weekend. It's about 28 past five and News Update is next.
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8: Overnight low of 10, a shower or two tomorrow, a top of 27. From the Capital Radio Newsroom, good afternoon. I'm Jeff Tyler. The federal government is rejecting claims it was slow to inform the public about an AI-driven cyber attack. An open AI

0: robot managed to bypass security controls and breach four government websites. Ministers made the news public 1 week after they were first alerted. Labor Senator Murray Watt claims the announcement was made as soon as possible.
1: We don't want to be going out half-cocked and providing information that turns out to be incorrect. We wanted to understand exactly what had happened, what information had been accessed, whether it was a malicious attack or not. And once we had that information available, that was the appropriate time for to make it public.
0: The ACT's chief minister has denied the local Greens' claims that the Labor and Liberal parties are rolling out the red carpet for data centres in Canberra. The claim comes from Greens spokesperson for Water and Air, Laura Nuttall, who put forward a motion calling for a moratorium on new data centres until a strong framework is finalised. Ms Nuttall says while the motion passed, Labor and the Liberals stripped the motion of common sense measures. In a Capital Radio Network News exclusive, Andrew Barr says he thinks the Greens went too far with their proposition.
2: An overwhelming majority of Assembly members, including some on the crossbench, didn't support them. So, look, they are always welcome to bring forward proposals, but it doesn't mean everyone else has to agree with their positions. I think the final motion that was passed by the Parliament reflected a balanced position that had strong environmental protections, very strong planning protection.
0: ACT policing is seeking to speak with the driver who was involved in a collision with a pedestrian in Ngunnawal in July. Tierpriest Willamott has the details.
3: About 1pm on Sunday, July 26th, a pedestrian was struck by a vehicle while crossing Murungal Avenue in Ngunnawal. It's understood the driver stopped at the scene and remained until paramedics arrived, where they spoke with the medical professionals and provided information about the circumstances of the collision to assist in the treatment of the injured pedestrian. The driver then left the scene before police arrived. Investigators believe the driver may have left due to a misunderstanding and are appealing for them to come forward. Police would like to speak with the driver as they may be able to assist with ongoing inquiries into the circumstances of the collision. Tia Priest-Willamott, Capital Radio News.
0: Also making news, experts are pushing for an overhaul of Australia's fuel tax system as prices soar and the number of EVs on our road increases.
4: Sports update.
0: Well, the Panthers have blacked out their training field with tarps ahead of Sunday's preliminary final against the Knights. Their suggestions, it's about stopping prying eyes from spotting any issues with Nathan Cleary's foot injury. And AFL Brisbane Lions star Lachie Neal admits he thought he was no chance of playing in tomorrow's grand final. The veteran midfielder is free to take on the Dockers after the appeals board overturned his one-match ban for striking. A relieved Neal spoke to Fox Footy at the grand final parade in Melbourne.
5: Was there a stage this week you're thinking, I'm in trouble, I mightn't get off?
6: Oh, most of the week, really, yeah. You're never really sure how these things are going to go, but very happy that it's gone my way.
0: And that's the latest from the Capital Radio newsroom.
7: 2CC weather. Alexander Watson Insulation. Canberra's cold. Your house doesn't have to be.
0: Got an overnight low of 10, a shower or two tomorrow, a top of 27. Sunday, showers and a top of 16 degrees. On Monday will be a cloudy day and a top of 16. Tuesday, a mostly sunny day and a top of 20 degrees.
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10: Well, the Chief Investment Officer at The Motley Fool is Mr. Scott Phillips, and he's got today's good news. Hello, Scott. How are you?
12: Good afternoon. Don't do that to me. Don't set me up like that.
10: Well, sadly, the market finished in the red today for the second day in a row, but I'm sure there's some good news to be found in there somewhere. Let's start with the disappointment, the disappointing reality, however.
12: Oh, okay, if we have to. The ASX 200 fell 0.43%. The All Ords fell a bit faster, a bit further, 0.58% to 8,846 points. And unfortunately, as of yesterday afternoon, we were up for the first 4 days of the week, but today's fall dragged us into negative territory for the past five trading days, down 0.34% for the week.
10: Okay, so who were the worst of the offenders today?
12: You've got to start with Netwealth. Its shares fell 8.2% today. Elsight down by 8.1%. A 5.6% fall for Vulcan Energy.
10: What's the name of your dog again?
12: Oh, seriously, Diesel. Diesel. You're very calm until you started talking. I'm not going to blame you. All right, let's get back to the list.
10: Your dog, Diesel, has obviously expressed its disappointment with the market performance of its portfolio today.
12: It was a bit of a dog today, correct. All right, let's go again. Netwealth down 8.2%, 8.1% down for Elsight. Vulcan Energy fell 5.6%. Eagers Automotive down 4.74%, almost 4.75%, and Hub 24 lost 4.3%.
10: However, there were some that had some big grins on their faces. Who were they and why?
12: Yeah, another real mixed bag today. Electro Optic Systems up by 6%. Develop Global gained 2.1%. Falls away pretty quickly after that. Block up 2.1%. Auckland's International Airport, you know when it's in the top movers, it's been a rough day with a 1.9% gain. And Resolute Mining rounding up the top five with a 1.7% increase.
10: All righty, I forgot to look for any business news today, but it's been one of those weeks, Scott. It really has.
12: Yeah, kind of. I think that's pretty much the way we finished. There wasn't a heap of news today. A lot of forecasts of horrible things coming if retail sales continue to fall off a cliff. We've talked about that before, and of course the unemployment numbers from yesterday, they remain the big ones. And then of course the geopolitics. Anthony Albanese talking about AI and other things. Xi and Trump in the US. And maybe the big one that maybe we didn't talk about and should at least, you don't want to do the scaremongery thing, but there's some forecast that if the US does proceed with banning diesel exports out of the North American country, we may well see, according to one forecast, diesel prices rise up, speaking of which, to almost $4 a litre and potential rationing, such as the volume of diesel that's exported from the US at the moment. If it doesn't produce and export, then we may have to, you know, find other ways of doing it. Now, that being said, you wonder why the US would do that. I mean, Donald Trump's going to do Donald Trump things, but, you know, they're foregoing reasonable amounts of sales and profit if they decide simply to stockpile or not produce it, rather than making it available to the rest of the world. So we'll see whether that happens or not. But that does seem to be a big kind of scary headline around the place at the moment. It's one of those things, though. We're 7 months in to the war in Iran, and kind of for all of the potential bad stuff, and yes, the oil price has been up and down all over the place, we haven't seen yet, at least, the shortages that we feared. The government's taken some steps, of course, locally, but even globally, price is doing most of the rationing for us. So whether those sort of, you know, doom and gloom scenarios come true or not, at least maybe it's a possible. Ironically, the economy slowing is probably going to help us in that front. When the economy does slow, we tend to use less fuel. It just is one of those things that's very highly correlated. So we'll see what happens with the market and where we go to from here. But that's probably a bit of a sad note to finish the week. It's a scary note to finish the week on. But that probably is what we're facing as we go into the weekend.
10: All righty, having gone through all that, how's the Aussie dollar?
12: It's down, unsurprisingly, mate. Maybe that's the tone of today. But also gets the major currencies, which is really interesting. And maybe a surprise going into next week's RBA decision. Maybe it's already factored in. Remains to be seen what happens if and when the RBA do raise rates. But against the US dollar, down 0.25%, 70.21 US cents.
10: Have a wonderful weekend. We'll catch up again on Monday.
12: Will do. Thanks, Leon. You too.
10: Thank you. Scott Phillips, Chief Investment Officer at The Motley Fool, with all today's finance.
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10: Well, it's about 19 to 6 now, and one of the things we did not mention during the What's On segment with Aidan Rothney a little while ago is the Australian Red Cross Bridal Expo, which is happening both Saturday and Sunday this weekend. To tell us more about it, Director of the Australian Red Cross in the ACT, Jesse Claudianos, good afternoon.
13: Thanks so much for having me.
10: Well, thanks for joining us today. So everybody loves a good frock, and where else are you going to, you know, where better to see some decent frocks than at a bridal expo?
13: Yeah, we're really, really excited about it. We're partnering with Hotel Corajong. It's going to be excellent. We got over 500 beautiful dresses donated to us. Most of them are brand new, and they're all going to be sold under $500. So just such an exciting event for us to hold, and also a way to give back to community, because every cent we make really does go back into support community before, during and after an emergency, but also to help our most vulnerable cohorts across our community here in Canberra as well.
10: That's the important point here. Of course, it's a terrific fundraiser for the Australian Red Cross, which does all of that important work, particularly with disaster relief for Australians all around the country. Whenever disaster strikes, Red Cross are amongst the first to be on the scene and providing assistance. But a bridal expo, whatever came, you know, caused you to come up with that idea?
13: Well, we do have our retail stores where we do raise revenue for our programs and to put back into community. And we just so happened to have some kind people donate these brand new dresses. And we thought, what a better way to celebrate coming into wedding season and a good way to raise funds. And let's have ourselves an expo.
10: Okay. So the expo is happening at the Hotel Corajong across the weekend, both days, Saturday and Sunday, I believe from 9 a.m. till 6 p.m. So there's plenty of opportunities for people to drop in and have a look around and have a browse and maybe find the dress. Hopefully a lot of people will actually do that. Anything else that people need to know?
13: No, I just think we'd love to see as many people come down and have a browse. I think everyone deserves to feel absolutely beautiful on their wedding day. And I know myself, I couldn't afford at the time I got married the really expensive dress I wanted. And this is your opportunity to get down and be able to wear that dress of your dreams.
10: Fantastic. Thanks very much for chatting today.
13: No worries. Thanks for having me.
10: Thank you. Jesse Claudianos, the Director of the Australian Red Cross in the ACT. It's happening both Saturday and Sunday right across the weekend at the Hotel Corajong. If you're in the market for a wedding dress, this is your opportunity to pick up a real bargain. Some designer dresses worth up to $10,000 available for a fraction of that price. It's about 16 to 6 now on 2CC.
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14: News on the referees front. Ashley Clyde is understood to have been demoted after somehow failing to penalise Newcastle's Tyson Frizzell for the year's most blatant escort, which could have sent that Warriors Knights game into Golden Point. You cannot get those decisions wrong at this time of year. How do they all miss it?
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22: As we check out again your latest Canberra traffic, this past half hour there's been accident activity reported in Palmerston, Gungahlin Drive at Kosciuszko Avenue. Also Hume, Shepherd Street and the Monaro Highway. And in Western, Preston Street near Hayson Street, a build-up of traffic. First responders have been attending a pedestrian e-scooter incident. 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And that's Canberra traffic.
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10: Well, it's about 12 minutes to 6 now. It is the 25th of September today, which means exactly 3 months to go until Christmas Day. A lot of actors having birthdays today. Catherine Zeta-Jones is celebrating her 57th birthday today. Will Smith is 58 today. US actor Heather Locklear is 65 today. Aussie actor Colin Friels is turning 74 today. Mark Hamill, Mr. Luke Skywalker, is, believe it or not, 75 today. Anson Williams, the actor who played Potsy on Happy Days, he's 77 today. British actress Felicity Kendall is turning 80 today. You might remember her from The Good Life. Michael Douglas is celebrating his 82nd birthday today. Yes, same birthday as his wife, Catherine Zeta-Jones, although there's 25 years difference between them. Robin Nevin, the Aussie actress, is turning 84. No musicians of note today, but I'll tell you what, a very important musician passed away on this date in 1980. John Bonham passed away on the 25th of September, 1980, at the age of just 32. The drummer in this band.

0: Led Zeppelin, and of course the very epitome of classic rock, Stairway to Heaven. Yes, it was on this date in 1980 that John Bonham passed away at the age of just 32, sadly, and ultimately that was the end of the band, although there were a few reunion performances where John's son Jason stepped in to take over the drums. Ironically, that particular song, the drummer, John Bonham, had absolutely nothing to do for the first 4 minutes of an 8-minute song. But then, when he does kick in, you certainly know he's there. A sad loss all those years ago, John Bonham in 1980. That's it from me today and for the week. Coming up next, Sports Today. All being well, I'll be back again on Monday. I'll talk to you then.
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2: Got an overnight low of 10, a shower or two tomorrow, a top of 27 from the Capital Radio Newsroom. Good evening, I'm Jeff Tyler. The government has rejected claims it's dragging its feet in disclosing a major AI cyber breach. Federal Politics reporter Nelson Scott.
3: An autonomous open AI bot has evaded security filters on four government websites, including Medicare. Key ministers were made aware of the breach last week, but only informed the public on Thursday. Labor Senator Murray Watt claims the government needed time to confirm the facts without sparking panic.
4: We don't want to be going out half-cocked and providing information that turns out to be incorrect.
3: But opposition leader Angus Taylor says the Prime Minister needs to explain what took him so long.
5: Why did he wait? Why didn't he tell Australians what had gone on here?
3: A task force is weighing up penalties for OpenAI, with the government signalling it will change the law if the tech giant can't be charged over the breach.
2: The ACT Chief Minister has responded to the Greens' claims that his party and the Liberals have rolled out the red carpet for data centres in Canberra. The Greens making the comments after a motion put forward by Laura Nuttall, Greens spokesperson for Water and Air, calling for a moratorium on new data centres until a strong framework is finalised, was amended by the two other major parties. Andrew Barr telling Capital Radio Network News the final motion was passed by the Parliament, had a balanced position.
6: Had strong environmental protections, very strong planning protections to ensure that data centres remained in our industrial estates, not being brought into residential areas or on top of swimming pools, like what was proposed by the Greens.
2: People found guilty of serious vilification in the capital could soon face jail time under proposed changes to anti-hate speech. Attorney General Tara Chain said the government would be introducing a bill to overhaul current legislation in December following a review of laws that came into effect after last year's Bondi terror attack. It's understood the new laws would also move to ban Nazi symbols and gestures and ensure sentences consider hate motivation. Opposition leader Angus Taylor says the Prime Minister needs to get real and cut the fuel excise. So far, the federal government is resisting calls to lower the excise, but Mr. Taylor says it's not an option.
5: And where do you reckon Anthony Albanese is? Swanning around New York at the United Nations, getting a Global Citizen of the Year award. Get back here and cut the price of fuel.
2: And as the countdown to tomorrow's AFL Grand Final continues, Mike Brady is preparing for his 48th Grand Final appearance. The Australian music legend to play Up There Kazali ahead of Kylie Minogue at the MCG.
7: It's a huge week, and this year it's been even more huger. It's a hard week, but it's a week where I probably earn, you know, a fair bit compared with the rest of the year. Most of the year I'm just a chicken, but when the September comes around, I'm a rooster for a day or two.
8: Sports update.
2: Rampaging Rabbitohs forward David Fifita has been rewarded for his rejuvenated form this season. He's been named in the Prime Minister's 13 squad to face a PNG PM's team next Saturday. And Wallaby star Joseph Suaalii has been shifted from centre to wing for Sunday's rugby test against South Africa. Wallabies legend Tim Horan is backing the move.
9: You're playing against the world champions and, you know, we know how good they are and they're such a big, strong team. So if you try and go through the middle, that's going to be tough. So I'm happy with Joseph if he gets selected on the wing.
2: And that's the latest from the Capital Radio Newsroom.
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11: Now your latest Canberra traffic, Palmerston, and an northbound accident on Gungahlin Drive at Gundaroo Drive has been causing some delays. Also heavy southbound through Symonston, Hume and on towards Gilmore on the Monaro Highway following accident activity. ACTU AGL is lighting up moments, connecting people and sparking imaginations right across the region. ACTU AGL, the energy for around here. If you spot any snarls on the roads, 1300 545 082.
10: 2CC weather, Alexander Watson Insulation. Canberra's cold. Your house doesn't have to be.
2: got an overnight low of 10, a shower or two tomorrow, a top of 27. Sunday, showers and a top of 16 degrees. On Monday will be a cloudy day and a top of 16. Tuesday, a mostly sunny day and a top of 20 degrees.
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19: Hope you're having a fantastic Friday. Thank you so much for joining me. It is a massive night ahead. In less than 2 hours' time, a place in the NRL Grand Final goes on the line at Suncorp Stadium. The Dolphins taking on the Roosters. 52,000 fans will pack the joint. The television audience on Nine will be massive. Jonathan Thurston will be along shortly to give us a preview. He'll also be part, of course, of Nine's Wire Border Sports coverage, live and free from 7 p.m. I reckon this one is just too close to call. It has got Golden Point written all over it. Who are you tipping? Let me know. 131873 is the number, or you can text 0460 873 873. Get us through the websites as well with an email. The Roosters, they say they are ready to embrace the hate of those 52,000 Queenslanders at Suncorp Stadium. Here's their hooker, Reece Robson.
20: Yeah, when you get up there and you play against the Maroons and all the Queenslanders, all that hate's in the crowd, you draw energy from that, I guess. So, yeah, whether it's noise that's, for you or noise that's against you, it's still noise. So, yeah, it's obviously you just take that how you do. And for myself, I actually don't mind it.
19: Yeah, well, there'll be plenty of hate in the house tonight, no doubt about it. The continuous call team will also have you covered as soon as I finish up here on Sports Today. Levy, MG, Piggy and J-Moz, they are ready to rip in. The Panthers have blacked out their training field with tarps ahead of Sunday's NRL prelim final against the Knights. Now, there's suggestions it's all about stopping prying eyes from spotting any issues with Nathan Cleary's foot injury. Look, tarps are great, sure, but not sure they can keep out drones. So if journos want to get footage of Nathan Cleary training, there's always a way. You know what? When I was a reporter on the road for Channel 10, I used to love it when they put the tarps up, but it's an instant story. You can drag out the paranoid headlines, the us against the world headlines. It livens up a quiet news day. So good on your Panthers for thinking of us battlers in the media. Tens of thousands of fans have lined the streets of Melbourne for the traditional AFL Grand Final parade. Fremantle and Brisbane players are all smiles ahead of the big game, and none more so than Lion star Lachie Neale. after his incredible escape at the appeals board, which we brought to you during last night's program. A big headline today also surrounds Lions coach Chris Fagan. He admits he is undecided about whether he will coach again next season. AFL legend Matthew Lloyd will join me shortly for a preview. I'll ask him about that. There's also some news out of the Swans, which is puzzling, to say the least. I'll get to that later. The Socceroos take on five-time World Cup champions Brazil tonight in Townsville. Stan Sports' Mark Bosnich will be along to tell us more and wrap up match day one of the UEFA Nations League. We've also got a bizarre story of the NFL star who's been fined for pretending to chug a beer on the field. It's making headlines in the States. We'll get to that soon. Adam Hawes with you this Friday, the 25th of September. Welcome to Sports Today. Well, Suncorp Stadium is the place to be tonight for a massive prelim final between the Dolphins and Roosters. I wish I was there. We'll have to make do with Jonathan Thurston, though. He's there as part of Nine's coverage. Hey, JT, how's the buzz in Brizzy?
16: Yeah, it's heaving at the moment, Horsey. A lot of people obviously in for the footy, so there's a fair few Roosters fans getting around as well. So a massive rivalry between these two clubs. They obviously played, the Dolphins played the Roosters in their first ever NRL match a few years ago. So there's no love lost between the two teams.
19: Yeah, and there's the Arthur Beetson Shield factor as well. JT, there are some mouth-watering one-on-one clashes tonight, but let's talk about the number sevens, Izzy Katoa v Sam Walker. Do these guys hold the key to victory?
16: Oh, they certainly do. The decisions that they make throughout the game will put their teams in the best possible way of winning the game. So big games are won through the middle part of the field, and whatever forward pack can assert their authority in that part of the field, normally the halfback can get on the back of that and pull the strings. So there is some great matchups across the whole squads that are playing tonight, and the number sevens is just one of them. Obviously, Sam Walker's coming back from that syndesmosis injury, so he'll be certainly tested with his fitness and obviously defensively as well.
19: Yeah, so when you say tested, I mean, look, there's obviously some doubts about whether he could be possibly 100% fit. He had surgery, what, 3 or 4 weeks ago. How would the Dolphins get at him when you say test him?
16: Yeah, well, when they get into the right field position, where he defends third in on the field, so that's where you need to be throwing your back row and your outside backs into him to, try and get his tackle count up. If you can get his tackle count up, you can certainly test him. Obviously, his lateral movement as well with the syndesmosis injury will be hard to come back from, but they wouldn't throw him in the furnace if they didn't think he was ready. So they just need to certainly test Sammy Walker, the Dolphins.
19: Okay, the Finns, they're 2 from 2 against the Chooks so far this year. Could that give them a psychological edge?
16: Yeah, I think so. And the way that the Dolphins have been playing, their attack is outstanding. They can score tries from anywhere on the field, and they've got these hard-working forwards that just tackle anything that moves, but also can lay a platform for Izzy and Cody Nikorima, and then you've got Hammer at the back. So it's certainly a great matchup, and I'm sure that the Dolphins will be up for it, their first preliminary final in their short history in the NRL. So it's going to be a huge occasion.
19: Yeah, and just on that, JT, so the Roosters, they've been in the finals every year since 2017, but this is the Dolphins' first ever prelim final. Could the occasion possibly get to them?
16: I don't think so. They've got enough players in that side, the Dolphins, where they played in big games. Obviously, tests for Tonga and New Zealand, the Kangaroos, and then there's a few of the boys that have been in the Origin Arena as well. So they've experienced the big games, elsewhere. So that'll give them confidence of not, to get the job done, really, because whilst it's their first preliminary final as a club and a franchise, they've got players in that side that have played in huge games.
19: Okay, well, give us a tip, and what sort of margin are we looking at?
16: I think it's going to be a tight one, but I reckon there's going to be a lot of points on board. So, I think it'll be like a 26-24 type game against get the Finns to get them through to their first grand final.
19: Oh, what about that? All right, who would they play? What about Sunday's game? Who's going to win that?
16: It's hard to go past Penrith. They've been the best all year, but if there's anyone that can really test them. It's this Newcastle outfit, the way that they play and the style of footy that they play. They can certainly wreak some havoc. So, yeah, looking forward to that one as well.
19: Yeah, you can see that on Nine as well. It's an exciting weekend ahead. Roosters v Dolphins kick it off live and free on Nine from 7 p.m. JT, looking forward to the call, and thanks again for coming on the show.
16: Yeah, no worries. Thanks for having me, Horsey.
19: There he is, Jonathan Thurston, league legend from Nine. Don't miss the coverage tonight from 7 p.m. Now, I've already spoken about the Panthers blacking out their training field with tarps to keep out any spies. I mean, is that a sign of feeling the pressure? The Knights, they're under no pressure in comparison on Sunday. No one expects them to win. You heard JT there. Look, they could get beaten by 50. And it's still a season to celebrate for Newcastle, who picked up the wooden spoon last year, of course. So maybe the Panthers feeling a bit of the heat, especially after losing in the prelims last year. But what about the Roosters? They are under enormous pressure to make a grand final. Since they won the competition in 2018-2019, they've made the finals every year since, but have bombed out before the decider. Six seasons, six finals exits out the back door. They've won four and lost nine of their finals games since 2020, the Chooks. So if we see an early exit for a seventh straight season tonight with a star-studded roster, questions will be asked. Why does this team keep stumbling in September? For the record, I actually think the Chooks will get through. I think they'll win tonight in a tight one. They've got loads of finals experience compared to the Dolphins, and I reckon that will be the difference. But there's no doubt there's pressure on the Roosters and their coach, Trent Robinson, to take that next step and play in a decider for the first time since 2019. Now, the Dolphins, of course, played the Roosters in their inaugural match in 2023. Of course, a huge upset too. They won 28-18 at Suncorp Stadium. The Roosters then won their next four matches against the Dolphins, including a 64-12 belting last year at Suncorp. But this year, the Dolphins are 2-from-2 against the Chooks, as I mentioned with JT a little earlier. Winger Jermaine Asako, he is one of eight Dolphins who played in that first game back in 2023.
17: Yeah, obviously playing in that inaugural game, you know, first ever game for the Dolphins against the Roosters was something very special. Yeah, I guess being able to have scored two tries, you know, within that game, and like you said, maybe the game-winning try of the game. But, you know, it's always a great rivalry when we come up against the Roosters. Always a great contest, and, you know, the boys are always up with for it. Obviously, the Arthur Beetson, you know, shield that we play for. So it's obviously a very special game when we play against them.
19: Yeah, Jermaine Asako there, NRL's top point scorer. He is a point-scoring machine, isn't he? He could be playing his last game for the Finns because he's joining the Melbourne Storm next season. It's a massive loss for the Dolphins, which is probably flying under the radar a little bit. He's played every game for the Dolphins since that first game in 2023. That's an astonishing record. 97 games, every game for the Finns. And until their round 19 horror show against the Sharks, where they lost 66-0, Jermaine Asako had scored a point for the Dolphins in every single one of those games he has played. So we've got plenty to talk about this Friday night. Jump on the open line, 131873, or you can text 0460 873 873.
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11: Another look at your latest Canberra traffic this evening. Palmerston and Gungahlin Drive and the Valley Avenue, Kosciuszko Avenue now clear of an accident. They've been working for a while on the narrow highway around Shepherd Street and Tralee Street in Hume because of an accident reported there. 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That's your latest Canberra traffic.
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5: Plays it back to Peter Wynn. It's fired out to Steve Eller. Eller still going for the drop goal, and this one is still wide of the uprights. But the match will hardly have time to restart. It hasn't. The siren has sounded, and Parramatta has taken out their third premiership in a row. The Eels of Parramatta still rule supreme over the rugby league scene here in Sydney.
19: Yeah, young Ray Warren there. That is on this day, September the 25th in 1983. The Eels beating the Seagulls 18 points to 6 at the SCG for their third straight premiership. Any memories of that day you want to share, please jump on the line. I'd love to hear them. 131-873 is the number, or you can text 0460-873-873. Sterling, Kenny, Price, Cronin, Growth, Ella, Wynn, Edge. Oh, glory days for the Blue and Golds. What happened to them? Let's have a look at the text line here. Scotty says, hi, Adam. Coin toss this game, but go the Finns. Yeah, I'm saying golden points, Scotty. I really am. Darren, though, is going the other way. He says, Horsey, I reckon tonight's winning margin will be at least 16 plus, but I'm not sure to which team. I think it's going to be a tough start, but then one of them will get some momentum and run away with it. Cheers, Darren. Darren, you make a really good point there, because a few of these games between the Roosters and Dolphins have gone that way. Haven't been close at all. They've been floggings to either one of the two teams there. Gabe says, unfortunately, the Lions will lose Fremantle as specials, and our Wallabies won't get within 20 points of the Springboks, which will be telling considering the Boks are fielding a reserve grade side, having rested 14 of their best. It tells us what they really think of us. We're cannon fodder to them. Okay, so Gabe's not giving the Wallabies much of a chance. They've named their team too, the Wallabies, for that match. And as we spoke about last night with Tim Horan on the show, Joseph Okuso Suoli'i will start on the wing for the Wallabies against South Africa. That's at Perth's Optus Stadium Sunday night, our time. Late afternoon start over there in the West. So there you go. The Wallabies up against the Springboks. It's their first real challenge under Les Kiss. I know they've had some solid wins over Japan, Italy, Argentina, a draw as well. They're unbeaten under Les Kiss, but this is their first test. Although, as Gabe mentions there, the Springboks have made quite a few changes to their team. Let's talk some AFL now, because we had the grand final parade in Melbourne, and one of the headlines to come out of today was Lions coach Chris Fagan when he was asked at the grand final press conference whether this will be his final season as Lions coach.
2: I mean, every year for the past two or three years, I've had a chat with our CEO and our president about, you know, when's the right time for me to finish up. This is my 10th year, so I've been going for a while. But I honestly don't know right at this point in time whether I'll keep going or not. But I was like that last year and the year before. So just got to work out the right time to go.
19: Jeez, didn't sound convincing, did he? There's no better time to go, Chris, than after winning a third straight flag. He can go out on top, but certainly didn't sound like he was locked in for next season, did it? So if the Lions are celebrating in 24 hours' time, just keep an eye out on their 65-year-old coach there. We've got Bombers legend Matthew Lloyd coming up too, don't forget that. Just staying with the grand final, and there's not a great forecast. There's talk that Kylie could be stuck out in the elements, in fact. The forecast is for a cold and wet grand final at the MCG with up to 10 millimetres of rain forecast for the morning and early afternoon. So that could see Kylie forced to perform undercover. They haven't had

0: 5. And Heaney has won the past 2 Bob Skilton medals. But don't forget, Chairman Andrew Pridham, he came out and said the actions of those 5 players, putting aside the Victorian police investigation into sexual assault allegations, he said the actions of those players had torpedoed the Swans' season. In other words, they ruined the season. So now one of these 5 players could take out the prestigious Bob Skilton medal as Sydney's best and fairest player for 2026. It just makes no sense to me. It seems bizarre that one of those 5 players who brought about the demise of the Swans in the finals could win the award. I just don't see how it could happen. But anyway, that's what the Swans have chosen to do. Let's go back to some league news. And Sean O'Sullivan is leaving the Bulldogs. He's been released from the final year of his contract to take up an opportunity elsewhere, which is with St. Helens in the Super League. So he was always a handy fill-in for the Doggies, but Lachie Galvin in the end made that number 7 jersey his own. He was named Player of the Year. So he's off again, Sean Sullivan. He's had plenty of clubs now. Canberra hooker Tom Starling, he's also off to St. Helens to work with Kevin Walters. It's believed he's signed a long-term deal, not confirmed as yet, but it looks like being a 3-year deal for Tom Starling at St. Helens there. So he was sharing the duties, of course, with Owen Paddy and Jaden Brayley at the Raiders this year. Jaden Brayley's actually gone to the Tigers, so that means Owen Paddy will definitely be first up choice as hooker for the Raiders next season. Also, the Prime Minister's 13 squads have been confirmed today. And let's have a look at this men's side, shall we? Because this will take place next Saturday in Port Moresby. So the PM's 13 team, Will Kennedy, Jojo Fifita, Jackson Perdue, Nick Meaney, Braden Burns, Ezra Mam, Lachie Galvin, Toby Couchman, Billy Walters, Josh Curran, Ryan Couchman, David Fifita, captain. Gee, hasn't he turned his career around? David Fifita, he'll be captain of that side. Kurt Mann, Talon De Silva, he scored plenty of tries for Parra this year, the dummy half. Oh, and Paddy as well's there. Nathan Brown from Manly, so that's like a farewell reward for Brownie right at the end of his career. Tom Chester for the Cowboys, Jock Madden, Josh Kerr, and Hamish Stewart. He's a real up-and-coming forward for the Dragons. So he's been named in that squad as well. So a good squad there, and that'll take place next weekend. Cricket, there was some cricket last night, wasn't there? Australia, they went down to South Africa by 67 runs in Durban. So they're 1-0 down in the series. Captain Mitch Marsh, he top scored with 60 off 36 balls. The Aussies bowled out for 230. Hell of a game from Proteus star Marco Jansen. He belted 75 off 59 balls, including 4 sixes. Then he took this just unbelievable one-handed outfield catch to get rid of Matt Renshaw for 44. Check it out if you can. He then, in total, he took 4 catches, Jansen. His bowling took a bit of tap. He went for 1 for 64 off 7, but what a day for him. And he's going to be a real problem for the Aussies in the one-dayers and test series, which is coming up very soon. Domestically, Nick Maddison, he scored 126 as the Blues were bowled out for 257 by Victoria in their Dean Jones one-day cup match in Melbourne. The Vics are batting in reply. I can tell you they are 1 for 17 in the 6th over. Ben Dorsch is getting the wicket of Harry Dixon for a duck. So the Blues looking pretty good there, but I'll keep you up to date with those scores. We might get to a break. We've got plenty more on the other side.
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12: 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Now, the teams are in for tonight's NRL preliminary final. No changes for the Roosters. They are 1-19. For the Dolphins, Jake Averillo, he joins the bench in jumper number 20. Felice Kafusi, the veteran who was called back up from Queensland Cup, he drops out of that squad. And as I mentioned earlier, tonight's clash at Suncorp Stadium is a sellout. Well, this time tomorrow, we will know who the AFL premiers are for 2026. The Lions and Dockers have rounded off preparations today in Melbourne. For more, I'm joined by Bombers legend Matthew Lloyd, who'll be helping call all the action for 3AW. Hey, Matthew, thanks so much for your time, mate. Can I start with your thoughts on Lachie Neale being cleared to play for the Lions?
13: Well, I think he's a lucky boy because I thought, all those acts have gone for a week, really, this year, and jumper punches are something that they've wanted out of the game. But I'll be honest, I'm wrapped for him that he's playing because grand finals, I think, are worth about 6 to 8 games. And to miss a grand final for that would have been pretty tough on him. So I'm really pleased that he gets to play, albeit if it was a home and away game, he'd probably be suspended.
12: The whole saga has been described as a distraction, but now, to me, it seems to have turned into a major boost for the Lions. How are they looking today at the grand final parade?
13: Yeah, I know. They're just a great club, and what Chris Fagan's done to, when players all wanted to leave when he first got there and finishing on the bottom of the ladder, and now the way they handle situations, Lachie Neale's calf last year and having him as a sub and coming on what he did, and then this year They wouldn't have been, if he misses, I believe Noah Ainsworth was in, who's a good player, and if he gets off, well, Neil plays, and that's a massive boost for them because I think he's still in their most top five most influential players.
12: And a bit of a headline today, Matthew, the coach Chris Fagan, who you just mentioned, he said at the press conference he's undecided about coaching on next year with the Lions. What's your gut feel, if any? Is this going to be his last game in charge?
13: I'll be sad if it is, and I don't know, but you know, it's such a tough job, you know, and to 24/7, and you know, the age he's at, maybe you know, he's exhausted, and maybe thinks, well, you know, what a way to go out, you know, coaching in four grand finals in a row, and potentially three premierships, and you know, I know he looks up to Lee Matthews, who's been a real mentor of his, and he coached three in a row. He might go, oh, to what a way to do it, you know, finish on three like Lee did. So it'll be a massive loss, but big shoes to fill if that is the case for whoever takes over.
12: Yeah. It won't be easy, will it, because they're up against Wharfie time. What do you think's going to happen tomorrow? The Lions, are they going to win a third straight flag, or will this be the first for the Dockers?
13: Yeah, I like the Lions to win three in a row. I think I would love, I'd love as a neutral to see Fremantle win their first ever premiership, but in terms of, you know, being an analyst, I like the Brisbane Lions. I think that yes, they're aggressive in terms of attack, and they don't defend as well as they need to, but they just step up. The bigger the game, the more they have players who step up, whether it's Kai Loman, Ashcroft, you know, going for three normies in a row, Logan Morris at centre, forwards, Orko in the back line, McCluggage, the list goes on, and I just love their forwards of Charlie Cameron and Rayner, Bailey, Loman. I just think they have too much all over the ground for Fremantle. Fremantle have a strong midfield, but I like Brisbane all over the ground and their ability to play big game footy.
12: And Matthew, put your weatherman's hat on. What's the forecast for any fans making their way down to Melbourne for the big game?
13: The last time I checked, it was around that 8 to 10 mils of rain. But unless it's raining on the actual day, while the game's on, the MCG, geez, it takes the water really well, and it clears up pretty well. And yeah, a bit of rain around, but yeah, I don't think it should affect the game too much.
12: Okay, and before we let you go, this is the one we all want to know, and I'm putting you on the spot here, I know, apologies, but what song do you really want to hear from Kylie tomorrow?
13: From Kylie, on a night like this, I'm a big fan of Kylie, so I'm actually I'll be there, and I'm looking forward to watching her perform. Yeah. And I hear Robbie Williams will be there too,
12: Right?
13: He's the one that's going to come out. Yeah, I've heard that he's going to come out and sing a song with Kylie, so which was one they sang together. So, yeah, that should be good.
12: Maybe you could send Robbie up to the NRL. They're still looking for some entertainment for the grand final.
13: Yeah, I heard about that. She wouldn't sing the old stuff. So.
12: Matty, really appreciate your time, mate, and your insights. Soak up the atmosphere at the big one, and have a great call.
13: Yeah, thanks, Adam. Appreciate it.
12: Is that a scoop there from Matty Lloyd, Robbie Williams, or is that well known? Robbie Williams doing a duet with Kylie. I know it happened a few years ago. Is history repeating? Now, back to the grand final parade, and Lachie Neal, he was sporting a big smile after being cleared by the appeals board last night. He admitted today he thought he had no chance of playing in the decider. This is when he had a chat with Fox Footy's Alistair Lynch. He said now he knows how to deal with disruptions before a big game.
4: For me, I've sort of dealt with... like you said, last year, even the year before, I had a bit of a foot issue, so these things tend to arise late in the year with injuries, and this one's obviously a bit different with suspension, but I feel like I'm well equipped to deal with it and perform tomorrow.
6: Was there a stage this week you're thinking, I'm in trouble, I mightn't get off?
4: Oh, most of the week, really, yeah. You're never really sure how these things are going to go, but very happy that it's gone my way.
12: Yeah, look, to me, there wasn't too much of the incident. It was just a brain fade from Neil. He's learned his lesson. I'm happy with the $10,000 fine. You want to see the best players out there on the biggest day of the year, provided they don't go too crazy. Fremantle, they'll want to beat a full-strength Lions. They don't want to hear people say, oh, yeah, but Lachie Neal wasn't playing, so bring it on. Should be a beauty. NRLW look at the finals this weekend as well, of course. And what about this story? This is amazing. Siblings Jack and Indy Bostock are aiming to go through their respective NRL and NRL W seasons undefeated. So Dolphins centre Jack, who missed the start of the season with an ACL injury, has won all of his 15 matches for the Finns, while Indy His sister plays for the Gold Coast in the NRLW, so she wasn't in the team for their round one loss to the Roosters. Since then, they've won 10 in a row. So Jack's won 15 straight. Indy's won 10 straight. They haven't lost. So Jack plays tonight against the Roosters of Suncorp before Indy takes on the Broncos on Sunday. Indy says it is up to Jack to keep the run going.
14: I'm glad he's playing first, because if he breaks it, then there's no pressure on me at all about it. But I don't know. I like that we're winners in the family, but I'm trying not to think too much about it because it's going to start getting competitive. My dad takes most of the credit for it. My mum grew up a netballer, so she can't really say much about that. But yeah, dad likes to say he's got some super gene.
12: The super gene. That's insane, isn't it? The unbeaten siblings. Can it continue? All the pressure on Jack Bostock tonight for the Dolphins. And don't forget, tomorrow night in the NRLW, it is the Raiders v. the Roosters at Allianz Stadium. Quick check of the text line. Dave, the bus driver, says, Horsey, I've been saying there is always next year for the last 40 years. That's because I played that Parramatta memory from 83 on this day. When Parra last won, I was a fine young rooster. Now I'm plucked. Lol. Good on you, Dave. Hang in there, mate. Won't be long. They keep telling me. Neil says, hi, Adam. I wouldn't worry about the prediction of cold and rainy for the AFL Grand Final. It'll probably be warm and dry. You've got to remember that the forecast is from the Weather Bureau, who can't get it right 2 days ahead. Neil, with a real problem with the Bureau. Thank you for your texts. We have to get to a break now because we've got Bozza standing by on the other side.
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12: Just go 49ers fullback Kyle Juszczyk, $35,000 Australian for engaging in offensive demonstrations. So what does that involve, you ask? Well, according to the league, Juszczyk violated Rule 12, Section 3, Article 1 when he did an imitation of chugging a beer after scoring a touchdown in the Niners win against the Miami Dolphins. Juszczyk held a brief media session at his locker following practice to defend himself.
23: I don't know how else to say it. I wasn't drinking beer in my celebration. I think you guys all know my nickname is Juice. I have juice on my pads. The stadium yells juice when I catch the ball. When I celebrate by drinking juice, and it's been that way for years. So I was surprised as anybody when I got a fine.
12: Yeah, it's a strange one, isn't it? He's known as Juice. I mean, how else is he meant to show he's drinking a glass of orange juice? Even if he's pretending to chug a beer, is that worth a fine of $35,000? If he's pretending to take drugs, that's a different story. So I think that's a bit harsh. If you think the NRL runs a tight ship, what about the NFL? That's amazing, isn't it? All right, now the big game on Sunday, of course, and Panthers teammates are marvelling at the resilience of co-captain Isaiah Yeo. The four-time premiership winner's season looked over due to that pec injury he suffered against the Warriors. I'd written him off. But he came back for the final round match against the Tigers, and he looks to be getting better and better each week. And ahead of tomorrow's this is Sunday's preliminary final against the Knights, centre Casey McLean says Yeo will do anything for his team.
24: Yo, he's a big thing, you know. He's kind of what he's done so far. It feels like he's bloody Superman. Like, he's got such toughness, not just physical toughness, but being able to, you know, mentally prepare yourself that your body's not 100% right, but being able to still do it. It's kind of something I look up to them.
12: Yeah, still tickets available for that match, Panthers v Knights, Sunday, 4:05 p.m. kickoff at Accor Stadium. Panthers fans, don't let the Knights dominate Accor Stadium. Don't let them turn it red and blue. Because, as we know, it's 65% going to Knights fans at the moment, the tickets. So at this stage, it looks like it will be dominated by the Knights, but we'll have to wait and see. Tickets still available, nrl.com/tickets. So jump online, get your tickets. Really good prices too, $29 it starts at for an adult, $59 for family tickets. So plenty of reason to get involved. Now, one of the NRL's buyers of the season is facing up to his greatest challenge. Knights halfback Sandon Smith will go head-to-head with Panthers champion Nathan Cleary in Sunday's prelim final at Accor Stadium. The former Rooster says it's hard not to be starstruck by the four-time premiership winner.
25: You know, it's still a bit of a, you know, fanboy moment, you know, running out there in a prelim final with the seven on your back against sort of Nathan Cleary. That's pretty, you know, I'll look back on that and it's pretty cool moment for me.
12: Yeah, sure is. Sandon Smith, hasn't he been great, Sandon Smith, for the Knights this year? I mean, he flies under the radar as buyer of the season in my book, and I think he'll take the fight to Nathan Cleary, who's still in doubt, of course, with that foot injury. There are doubts over how strong that foot is. I've got a special guest in the studio with me now, and speaking of Panthers, yeah, Mark Guy,
26: MG. Mark Bosnich.
12: Well, Boss has gone AWOL, mate. I'm trying to find him. But
26: Mark will do.
12: Yeah, we've got you. We've got you instead.
26: Okay.
12: You're a part of the continuous call team tonight. Roosters v Dolphins. This is huge.
26: It's a cracking game, isn't it?
12: Mm.
26: Both very contrasting because it's the first time that the Dolphins have been in this scenario. First finals performance and the first time they're playing in a prelim, while the Roosters are kind of old hats at it, you know. So that'll play a big part in it. But I'd still come back to that week off that the Dolphins have had. It's valuable this time of year, you know, just for body, mind and soul.
1: Yep.
26: To get everything cleansed and get all your little injuries out of the way. And when you can afford to leave someone like Kaufusi off the bench, like they've done tonight, I heard you read out the teams just a minute ago. So the Dolphins look good, but the Roosters are full strength as well. So it's,
1: oh, man.
26: What do they say about the immovable object against the irresistible force? That's exactly what we're going to see tonight.
1: Well, and we've got beautiful weather conditions. It's going to be fast and furious. I think it could be a high-scoring affair.
26: Yeah.
1: I'm thinking Golden Point even. It's going to be a beauty.
26: You know what, Horsey? I think the Roosters have got to score 30 points to win this one.
1: Oh, yeah?
26: I think they've got to score 30 points because I know that's in the Dolphins.
1: Yeah. Yeah, it's going to be fascinating, that's for sure. I'm just looking at some stats. Dolphins have won their last eight at Suncorp. That's a boost. The Roosters have won their past eight prelim finals since 2000.
26: Well, the Dolphins have won their last eight games. They haven't been beaten in eight games. After that 66-0 loss to Sharkies, I think it was, they've gone eight in a row.
1: Yeah, but they're in those games, MG, they have fallen behind. They've conceded the first one or two tries in just about all those games. I mean, that could be exposed by the Roosters.
26: Yeah, good point. Very good point. I think at nine out of the last 10 games, they haven't scored in the first 20 minutes. That's a worry if you're playing against the Roosters in a prelim, because once they get in front of you, the likes of DCE and Walker will strangle you. So you've got to start strong.
1: All right, what do you make of all this Panthers business blacking out the training
26: field? I love it. The Black Panthers, mate. The blackout Panthers. Look, I think it's all cloak and dagger. I think it adds to the intrigue. I think it's not the first time they've done it.
1: Are they hiding something, though?
26: No. Look, I don't think they're hiding anything. Is Nathan's foot injury worse than people think? Oh, I don't know. I haven't heard word. Like if it is word, they're holding their cards very close to their chest. But the fact that he's not goal kicking means that he's not 100%. The fact that he won't be doing as much tactical kicking means he's not 100%. But not many blokes in this prelim are 100% at the moment. You know, everyone's carrying injuries in round 30 of the NRL.
1: Can the Knights fans get them home? There's going to be buses loads of fans coming down the M1 and the Sid Fogs. Is that going to be enough?
26: Of course. There could be. Well, earlier in the week, they were 65-35. But the Panther faithful have bounced back. And now it's 60-40 in favour of the Panther.
1: Oh, that's the latest figure, is it?
26: That's what I heard last, yeah.
1: 60-40.
26: Before I come on air.
1: Ooh, okay.
26: So the Panthers have pulled their proverbials out and said, let's get cracking. We've got a team here to watch, and let's support them.
1: I know you're an old forward, but are you looking forward to the Battle of the Wingers? Because this is...
26: No.
1: Dom Young, Greg Marju, yes. Brian Toho, Thomas Jenkins. Four of the best wingers you'll ever see.
26: Even this game with the Dolphins and the Roosters, the four wingers. The wingers these days are just unbelievable. And I think both these games will showcase just how good our outside three quarters are. And you're right, Horsey. The Penrith and the... Penrith and Knights game is fantastic, but I think tonight's game as well, the four wingers are all going to probably score a try.
1: Does that hurt you to say that, to talk up wingers?
26: Well, wingers used to be the guys who bought the forwards beers at the pub. Yeah, you go, McIndoe, go get me a beer, mate.
1: What about your brother?
26: Matt, get me a beer.
1: Oh, he finished the 5-8.
26: Oh, one
1: he
26: game.
1: He was number six. One it was game. A grand final.
26: Oh, I know.
1: A pretty good one.
26: I was at that game. 112,000.
1: Now, there's an underrated grand final. What a epic finish.
26: Well, that was one of the best things I've ever seen.
1: Hey, before you go, in case you're wondering, Donna says, hi, Adam, I think you might find that Robbie Williams is in Chile and Argentina touring.
26: Yeah, no chance.
1: Well, there's talk.
26: You know what? Send someone to love me. I'll take over.
1: No, Matthew Lloyd was saying he's going to be playing with Kylie. Matty Lloyd.
26: Lloydy. He's got his... Did he hiccup after he said it?
1: Stop it. He did a great job. MG, thanks for dropping in, mate. Always a pleasure to hear from you. Continuous call team coming up straight after sports today. We're going to get to a break.
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14: In the Gulf, the USA lead the Internationals 3-2 going into day two of the President's Cup in Illinois. The Azerbaijan Formula One, practice three just getting underway. I can tell you last night, Mercedes George Russell, he topped the timesheets in practice one and two. So he's looking pretty good. On the text line, Sandra says, evening Adam and MG who just dropped in. Go Dolphins. Yeah, good on you, Sandra. It's going to be a cracker tonight. And Geordie from Canberra says, can NRL get Hilltop Hoods for grand final entertainment? Well, maybe. There's a vacancy, Geordie, and they're looking. I reckon that's going to be a big story all week leading up to next week's grand final. Stick around. Up next, we have Roosters v Dolphins, the continuous call team. Levy, MG, Piggy, J-Moz, they are ready to go. Have yourselves a great weekend, and I'll catch you Monday.
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15: Good evening, I'm Jack Fenwick. The federal government is rejecting claims it was slow to inform the public about an AI-driven cyber attack. An open AI bot managed to bypass security controls and breach four government websites. Ministers made the news public 1 week after they were first alerted. Labor Senator Murray Watt claims the announcement was made as soon as possible.
16: We don't want to be going out half-cocked and providing information that turns out to be incorrect. We wanted to understand exactly what had happened, what information had been accessed, based, whether it was a malicious attack or not. And once we had that information available, that was the appropriate time for to make it public.
15: A 20-year-old constable is being remembered as a courageous young police officer after she was killed in a car crash in the early hours of this morning. Mia Lay was a passenger in the police car which collided with a tree in Sydney. The 24-year-old driver, her colleague, has been hospitalised with facial injuries. New South Wales Police Commissioner Mal Lanyon says his officers put their lives on the line every day.
8: Terribly, on some of those days, some police officers pay the ultimate sacrifice. To Mia, thank you for your courage. Thank you for choosing to join the New South Wales Police Force and thank you for serving the community of New South Wales.
15: The Victorian Premier says he has not lost sight of his goal to reduce crimes being committed in the state. Latest crime statistics show Victoria's overall crime rate fell by 3.8% in the 12 months to the end of June. Home invasions, carjackings and robberies are also down by more than 20%. Ben Carroll says his government is working hard to make sure there are more PSOs in shopping centres.
17: And they have the police powers to stop, to do everything they can to get anyone who is breaking the law or behaving inappropriately in any shopping centre, that they get the full force of the law.
15: A man has fallen to his death this afternoon in Victoria's Macedon Ranges at Hanging Rock. It happened just before 1 p.m. and police have been told he was climbing onto a rock at the summit before he fell. He was unable to be revived despite the efforts of several off-duty medical professionals who were at the scene. Queensland police are investigating after a body was found in a bin outside and in a Brisbane apartment complex. Officers were called to the Kangaroo Point building just before midday, where the person was declared deceased and a crime scene established. Police have since cordoned off the entrance to an underground car park where a garbage truck was parked. And the Sydney Swans players banned over the Pullman Hotel scandal will not be attending the club's Best and Fairest night. All five, including Isaac Heaney, the favourite to win the Bob Skilton medal, will still be eligible for the award. In finance, one Australian dollar is buying 70.2 US cents.
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15: Brisbane coach Chris Fagan says overlooking defender Noah Answorth for tomorrow's AFL Grand Final was a difficult decision. Answorth last played in the qualifying final loss to Sydney after hurting his ankle. Fagan says they decided to stick with naming an unchanged team for tomorrow's big dance.
19: Coaches aren't supposed to have favourite players, but he's one of mine. I guess if Lockie hadn't have played, Noah would have come into the team and Jasper Fletcher would have pushed up onto a wing. So that's how close he was, but we just decided to go with the group that's been playing the last couple of weeks, so they've got the match fitness behind them.
15: The Dockers have also named an unchanged side. And rugby league legend Andrew Johns says the Dolphins need a clear plan of attack for securing a maiden grand final appearance. The Finns host the Roosters in under an hour in their first NRL prelim final in front of a sold-out Suncorp Stadium. That's the latest news and sport.
13: 2CC weather. Alexander Watson Insulation. Canberra's cold. Your house doesn't have to be.
20: Got an overnight low of 10, a shower or two tomorrow, and a top of 27. Sunday, showers and 16 degrees. Monday, cloudy and a top of 16. Tuesday, mostly sunny and a top of 20 degrees.
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9: Oh, you can feel it. It's really stepping up a gear. Finals footy, it's all on the line.
8: The high-flying Dolphins are on a hot streak with 8 wins on the trot.
10: Oh, they are white hot, the Dolphins!
8: Including a barnstorming week one victory in Auckland.
10: It's been hurt.
8: The Finns are just a win away from their maiden grand final appearance.
11: Anything is still possible. Here we go.
8: As they line up in yet another first, a home finals match.

0: 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Mark Levy.
1: Bostock's got it! Bostock's had a try! The Dolphins are over!
0: Mark Riddell.
2: Connor Watson hit the gap. Still had plenty of work to do. Under the post. Scores the try.
0: Josh Morris.
3: He links up with his man, the hammer, and he says, do your best. You ain't got nothing on the hammer.
0: And Mark Geyer.
4: Their forwards are passing onto each other, creating space out the back for their back line.
0: The 2026 NRL Final Series with the continuous Colt team. 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

0: right across Australia, Mark Levy.
1: Good evening, ladies and gentlemen, and welcome along to Friday Night Footy, our last one for season 2026, as we gear up for the preliminary final between the Dolphins and the Roosters at a sold-out Suncorp Stadium. The Dolphins aim to become the first side to make a grand final in their maiden final series since the West Tigers back in 2005 when they were claimed premiers, and the Roosters aiming to return to the grand final for the first time since 2019. Obviously, big in for the Chooks with Sam Walker returning from that ankle injury, and well, the advantage of having the weekend off, the Dolphins will be fresh and ready to go. 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For the Dolphins, Jake Avarillo joins the bench with Felice Kafusi dropping out of the side. And the Roosters, they line up as per the program, 1-19. Our referee is Adam G, who you'd think is favoured to referee the grand final. Ashley Klein is in the bunker. And we've got Phil Henderson and Tyson Brough on the touchlines. Tomorrow, we're on air with you for 5 hours, talking absolute gibber, having a lot of fun. And then the boys will be with you on Sunday from Accor Stadium for the second of the preliminary finals as the Panthers. The Panthers attempt to knock over the Newcastle Knights. And what a story, the Novocastrians. Wooden spooners last year, preliminary finalists 12 months later. So it just goes to show you stick with your team through thick and thin and you never know what could happen. As always, we'd love to hear from you, 0460 873 873. And you can email us via the websites where you click onto the feedback icon. Caxton Street is a hype of activity. All the fans making their way down to Suncorp Stadium right now. And we're getting some vision through from the dressing sheds of these two teams warming up for the preliminary final. Do or die footy, the winner going through to the biggest game of season 2026. And you know it's a big night when we've got a full complement of commentators. Mark Piggy Riddell, Josh Morris, and big Mark Guy. MG is with us, but Piggy, as I say good evening to you, this is what it's all about. 2 weeks to go, the preliminary finals.
2: Yeah, best time of the year, isn't it? Good evening, Levy. Good evening, Josh, MG, and to all our listeners. Dolphins up against the Roosters. It's a sold-out stadium up there at Suncorp Stadium. It'll be a great atmosphere and a great contest. Both these teams are just quality right across the park. We know the Dolphins, they got their spot by a great, tough win over the Warriors in New Zealand in week one of the finals, whilst the Roosters have done it the tough way. They beat the Sharkies convincingly last week, but they get their opportunity. And I'm just looking forward to it. It's going to be a great occasion. Two great teams have had great years and should be plenty of good footy.
1: And there's a bit of synergy here, Josh, as I say good evening to you. The Dolphins hosted the Roosters in their maiden NRL game in the opening round of 2023, beating the Sydney side 28-18. Will the same thing happen tonight, or will the Roosters get one back against the Dolphins? Evening, J-Moz.
3: Evening, Levy, MG, Pig. Yeah, as Pig said, great time of year to be a player and involved. This is where you want to be. You want to be playing in packed-out stadiums. Suncorp, your home ground advantage there for the Dolphins. They've got to make the most of it, though. They've got to start strong. This is where they have struggled all year, coming out of the blocks. We know how good they are in the second half. And you have a look at this matchup tonight, and I look at both lineups, and it's splitting hairs in terms of who the better player is. Like, this is going to be such a good game. And you know, if you're the coach there, I don't know where you beat them, but you've got to beat them individually. Obviously, you just got to pick out your bloke opposite you and say, oh, I'm going to dominate you tonight. And if you have that mindset and everyone has that same mindset, I think that's the team that can win tonight. For me, I like the Roosters personally purely because of the fact that they have so much big game experience. Now, yeah, it could come down to the little moments, but if the Roosters get in front, they have the individuals there that can get them home. The Dolphins, on the other hand, for some of these blokes, this is the biggest game they've ever played in. And pressure can do funny things when you get put underneath it. And if they are behind and they're watching the scoreboard, they might just try and chance their arm a little bit, come up with some uncharacteristic errors, and that's the way that the Roosters could win this one. But it is going to be one hell of a game.
1: It certainly will be. Thank you, Josh. And, well, this man has been jumping out of his skin. I think he got here at about 4 o'clock this afternoon. He's had himself some Uber Eats. He's been out there wrestling chairs. The cleaner walked in and he said, run at me.
4: Give me a mop.
1: Mark Geyer is here. MG, evening to you.
4: Good evening, boys. Thank you for letting me in on your little exclusive Friday Night Club for the first time this year. I appreciate it. It's a massive night. The two very contrasting teams, aren't they? One's been there, done it. With the other team, the first time in the eight, first time in the prelim. Can they overcome what will be heavy nerves to play in their first ever grand final, only 4 years being in the comp after having 50 put on them twice this year? The Roosters, well, they've been there, done it. They're fielding tonight what looks like a rep team. You know, Sam Walker's back. They're up to their eyeballs in blokes who can get the job done. But tonight, I just think that week off that the Dolphins have had is going to play right into their hands. I just think they're flexing tonight. They look like they're so ready for this game, where the six-day turnaround for mine, for the Roosters, could be a problem.
1: Yeah, you know what else hurt the Roosters? They were caught up in the strike action at Sydney Airport yesterday.
2: Oh, really?
1: Imagine getting stuck in the delays and everything else. You want to make a bet? Mate, if I'm delayed at an airport, I'm off me game.
4: Yeah, you are.
3: Mate, that's why you fly out the day before the game, you goose.
2: Oh, geez, that's aggressive. That was very aggressive.
1: Let's bring in Nick Ashman from PointsBet. Hello, Nick.
5: Hello, boys. How are you? Happy semi-finals eve, grand final eve. If you're an AFL man, but of course we're NRL on this channel at the moment.
1: Absolutely. We might even get the prices on the AFL Grand Final tomorrow off you in just a sec, Nick. But let's focus in on the game that we're calling, the Roosters and the Dolphins from Suncorp Stadium. Where's the late money, mate?
5: Yeah, it's with the Chookies here, Mark. Interesting push late despite their travel difficulties over the last 24 hours or so. They touched sort of north of $2.30. They're into that $2. Well, they're into 205. You know, they've gone in. Since I've been on hold waiting to talk to you, they were $2.10 into $2.05. So it's been a real good push for the Chooks late in the piece. Interesting here, they've two apiece at Suncorp from the four clashes, 4-3 overall to the Chookies. Last five clashes between these two clubs have had 62 points or more. So that overs line at 45.5. We've had good support there too, Mark. The punters sort of think that there'll be a few tries scored tonight. And looking at history, how could you argue with them? In terms of try scorers, Herbie Farnworth and Robert Toyer both scored in their last four NRL matches. And I think both of them scored last time these two clubs clashed as well. So a little curly one for you. Max Plath, he scored two tries in his last couple of games against the Chooks as well. So he might be able to add some value to your same-game multi.
1: All right, fantastic. That's the NRL. What about the AFL? The Brisbane Lions have already had a win for our 4BC listeners. Lachie Neal's going to play tomorrow. Has that seen the Lions firm in against the Dockers?
5: It has, Mark. Yeah, they were 177 at one point when Lachie Neal was looking like he wasn't going to play, and now they're $1.68, so they've trimmed right up in the last 24 hours or so since that news came out. So there's still plenty of money for Frio. I think it's sort of heart money, not just their supporters, but a lot of people want to see the Lions get beaten just for something different. So there's still plenty of smaller bets going there for Frio.
1: All right, and then Golden Rose Day tomorrow at Rose Hill Gardens. The Toppy Guest House is they're pretty keen on it, the punters. What do you like tomorrow on the big day in Sydney Town?
5: Yeah, look, he's aiming to do just some history. He's aiming to do what no horse has been able to do in the past, and that is win the Golden Slipper and then the Golden Rose. So for those that aren't too familiar, the Golden Slipper is the world's richest two-year-old race, and the Golden Rose is the big race for the spring three-year-old. So, look, I find it a tricky card, this one. I reckon I have something each way on race five, number three, Cross Tasman. He's the second favourite behind what looks to be a good horse called Decorum. Decorum's a horse that gets back and sprouts wings late. He's going to be back along the inside. So my money is hoping Decorum gets held up and Cross Tasman with Zach Lloyd bounds clear. But You know who's riding decorum? Our man, Timmy Clark.
1: Certainly is, certainly is. Well, Nick, boys, we're going to have to salute Nick because he's been with us most Friday nights when he's not away with the missus and on some sort of rort. Thank you for all your help this year on a Friday night. Nick, it's our last Friday night for 2026, but we'll obviously talk to you Saturdays and Sundays over the next fortnight, including on Grand Final Day. Thanks so much for all your help this year.
5: I've thoroughly enjoyed it. Thanks for having me on your show.
1: Good on you, mate. There he is, Nick Ashman, our man from PointsBet.
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1: Yeah, plenty of feedback coming through, guys. Great tip today from Piggy at Scone. Cheers from Lorraine in Atherton in far north Queensland.
2: Yeah.
1: That was Clint Gutherson's horse, wasn't
2: it? Yeah, I was in the gym this morning and Gutho was in there and he was telling anyone who wanted to listen. He had a share in this horse racing. Chris Lees was training it, so... Yeah, got up. Should have known, I think it was called. Race 5, number 5.
1: Little birdie tells me he might be in the corridors here at the Tapped Media Radio Network.
2: I think he's going to start doing a little bit of work with us.
1: A little bit of podcasting action.
2: For the World Cup. Yeah.
1: So he'll be a great addition to the team.
2: Yes,
1: alongside all of the other regulars.
4: Great man.
1: Yeah, so he'll give an interesting insight. He's a bit of a character as well. Guys, listening from Townsville, you make my weekends. Listening to all the banter. Thank you from a regular fan. Also, listen to you guys in the mornings, most mornings. Good on you, leaving the team. You spark my day up when I'm down. Well, thank you for that, and thank you to everyone for their company on a Friday night. Boys, Billy the Truckie here, free camping next to the beach at Maruya for the weekend in the caravan, and one who must be obeyed. Go the Fins from Billy the Trucker. Yes, make sure the wife is nice and happy. Boys, I'm listening to you on the 2GB app with the sync feature up and running. We're also watching it on 9. I hope you don't lose the pictures again like last time from Jack on the Gold Coast on holidays. No, Jack, we've fixed all of that up. In previous
2: you sure,
1: weeks.
2: Levy?
1: Yeah. It was a
2: don't
1: little,
2: speak too soon.
1: It was a little unnerving trying to call the football when you couldn't hear it and you couldn't see it, but we got through it. Thank you to all the team. G'day, lads. Just home after loading a B double decker and a flat deck trailer with a general freight to Brisbane. Looking forward to the banter and a few beers and the footy. Have a great call. Thank you very much. Keep them coming. 0460 873 873. A spot in the grand final awaits either the Roosters or the Dolphins. All of the action coming up in half an hour from now.
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0: thing for them. They have a sense of destiny about them, the Knights. They don't give a damn about the scoreboard. And if there's a little niggle in Nathan Cleary's foot, which is, you know, we don't know what the extent is, they're right in this game. I will say this. If it is wet like it's supposed to be on Sunday, I think that favours the Panthers massively.
1: All right, I want you to put them on the line, boys. MG, I'll start with you. Who are your grand finalists once we get through this weekend?
0: I think the two teams who had the week off, Penrith and the Dolphins.
2: Dolphins and Penrith.
3: Roosters, Penrith.
1: Ooh. Imagine it's the Dolphins and the Knights.
2: Oh, that'd be the best. That'd be the best.
0: That's what the NRL would love.
3: They'd love to see the Dolphins win purely off the back of, you know, an expansion team coming into the comp. The
0: Volandis.
3: Yeah.
1: I genuinely mean this. I don't think I've been excited for a preliminary final weekend like I have for this one.
0: I'm with you.
1: Because I genuinely don't know.
0: It's so good.
1: And I just hope it's a brilliant weekend of preliminary finals and it's a brilliant grand final, because I don't know whether you agree, but sometimes we get great prelims and an okay grand final. Yep. We get okay prelims and an absolute belter of a grand final. Let's just hope the three games left this year are absolute crackers. But Piggy, what the hell are we going to do for the next 6 months when there's no footy?
2: Oh, I've got plenty to do. I've got plenty to do. What are you going to do?
1: Like what?
2: I'm going on holidays.
3: The amount of golf days that have just popped up into my calendar, absolutely crazy.
2: I'll find plenty to do, Levy.
1: Well, let's hear from a few of the players, starting off with a man who comes back tonight for the Chooks. Here is Sam Walker on Nine.
4: Sammy Walker, I think the smile says it all, mate. Can you believe after the month you've had, can you believe you're playing in a preliminary final tonight?
5: It's been a full-on month of trying to get myself right again. But I had full confidence once I sort of knew the detail would happen and what was going on, that I'd be back for a prelim and play to Suncorp, something pretty special.
4: The path is never as smooth as the script is written for it. How is the ankle? Is it business as usual? Will you be kicking goals and everything?
5: Yeah, mate.

0: get to this time of year, and it's not the structured plays that win games. It's the little flick passes, the kicking when it's not expected, and Sam Walker is the best exponent of that in the game at the moment. So it's a huge in for them. And I honestly don't think the six-day turnaround will worry them too much. I thought it last week it might have, because they played a really physical game against Penrith. But in that second half, they ran away with it. They weren't troubled at all, and they were able to rest. Nafahu White didn't even play the whole second
1: 22
0: half.
1: 22 minutes he's played.
0: So he is fresh. He is ready to go.
1: That's
0: and they
1: a good point.
0: And they managed to, you know, rest a couple of other players towards the back end of that exchange against the Sharks. So I really don't think they're too troubled by it. And like I said, the Roosters have a style of play. They know exactly how they want to play. And it's about going out there and dictating their terms to the Dolphins and seeing if they can go with them early on.
2: Well, Sam Walker's opposite number is Isaiah Katoa. He's also caught up with nine.
3: Wheezy, first prelim for yourself and for the club. How's the week been?
4: Yeah, pretty normal. We didn't want to change the way we prepared this week, but I think there's a lot more excitement than nervousness in the air. And like you said, it's our first one for myself, obviously, but for a lot of the boys in the group, so we're just really excited.
3: And your job tonight, obviously, is to get the ball to those outside backs who are in form, but equally, you need your forwards to go forward tonight.
4: Oh, 100%. We know how important their forward pack is to their team, and I guess how much it makes a difference when your forward pack's on the front foot, and our forward pack are no different. They want to start fast, they want to start physical today, and they know that I've got a massive challenge up for them, but they're really excited for the opportunity to go against these guys.
2: Yeah, and Piggy, he's obviously a big part of the Dolphins' success this year, Isaiah Katoa, but when you look at that Dolphins side, the two names that automatically spring up off the page are the fullback Hamiso Tabuai-Fadou and, of course, Herbie Farnworth in the centres.
5: Yeah, all their key players for the Dolphins. That's why they're so exciting, because they've got those names in their back line. But, you know, on Katoa, his combination with Nikorima, that's key tonight.
0: Yeah.
5: They're such a great combination. Obviously, potentially last game for Nikorima. He's heading to the Dragons next season. But massive game for both these blokes. Coming up, obviously, against Cherry Evans and Sammy Walker.
2: Are you holding on to hope for your Dragons next year?
5: Well, mate, we'd have to hope, wouldn't we?
2: But the reason I say that is, and I genuinely mean it, you know, I recorded a chat this week with John Stanley for the OnlyFans for next week, right? And I said to John, I made the point that when I grew up supporting South Sydney, we were getting beaten by 40 points.
5: Yep.
2: But it got to 2014 when they won the comp, and it was the greatest day of South Sydney fans' lives, because they fought their way back into the comp, they got through the tough part, and they won a comp. And, you know, you look at the Dragons, I know it's been a long wait for Parramatta, you've just got to get into the trenches with your footy team. And you look at the Dragons, who they've recruited, if they have a big pre-season, they have a big year like the Newcastle Knights have had this year,
5: yep.
2: What's to say they're not playing
5: finals? I think the Newcastle Knights are the best sort of comparison, aren't they? Because they were where the Dragons were last year, and look what they've done under Justin Holbrook. Obviously, Dean Young's the new coach there. He's got an unbelievable roster now. You would think that they've purchased unbelievably well. All those key players coming in, those younger players have had some experience. They'll get more of that moving through next year. So, yeah, but, like, there's still plenty of hard work to do. They've got plenty of hard work to do before they get to round one.
1: On face value right now, if you look at their roster for next year and you compare it, say, to the Sharkies, I think it's better than the Sharks' roster, and they finished fifth.
5: Mm.
1: So the expectation is going to be there, and they know that. But
5: yeah,
1: I think they've got the players that can handle that. I think they've bought beautifully. I think all Dragons fans can start to have a little bit of a rejoice and say, okay, we're in the right track, because I think are. I think Dean Young is the man for the job, and I think we'll take him to the finals.
2: I just don't want Matt Cooper going off early on social media. He has been prolific
5: calm
2: on
5: down,
2: social
5: Coop.
2: Media.
5: You just got to
2: temper it down a little bit, Matthew. But anyway, they look like they're going to have a good year next year. But the four teams left this weekend, of course, the Dolphins, Roosters, the Panthers, and, of course, their opponents, the Newcastle Knights. On the way to the break, go Harvey Norman for the footy finals. 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

0: at Harvey Norman right now. We're 20 minutes away from kickoff as the crowd builds at Suncorp Stadium. It's the Dolphins and the Roosters in the preliminary finals.
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9: Are you singing on the way in? 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
13: More with Don Lane and Bert Newton.
9: Anyway, it certainly dominated the discussion this week. And, of course, tomorrow, AFL Grand Final. We're actually on air tomorrow, MG, and I think, Josh, you're in tomorrow too.
12: Yeah, tomorrow.
9: So we'll take a bit of the AFL Grand Final. We'll duck in and out of it. We'll play a bit of Kylie Minogue. I will say this, and I don't like the whole NRL versus AFL thing. Like, we got two teams in Sydney. You've got the Brisbane Lions in a Grand Final. Why can't you support both the NRL and the AFL? Like, I get the rivalry and everything else. But, gee, the one day that I genuinely love is AFL Grand Final.
13: So
9: they do a phenomenal job down there, and it's going to be another great Grand Final with Brisbane going for the three-peat up against the Fremantle Dockers.
13: Yeah, well, we went into the competition at the same year as the Dockers in Western Reds back in 95, and we become really good mates with a lot of them. And one of their players, Jamie Murillo, is one of my best mates today. So, I've got a soft spot for the Fremantle Dockers, even though the Lions are very much a Penrith-esque AFL team. They're a juggernaut. They're going to be very hard to beat, but fairy tale it might go on.
9: Now that I know that you've got a keen interest in the AFL, we've missed an opportunity here. We could have done like our own Roy and HG call of the AFL Grand Final on the continuous call.
13: No, all I'd say is there's another knock on.
9: Searching kick inside the forward 50. Oh, he's knocked it on, you idiot.
12: He's missed it again.
13: He missed the middle bit. What's going on?
9: Christian Wolf is the coach of the Dolphins. Here he is on 9.
14: Christian, how are the nerves?
15: Look, I'm excited. Looking forward to it. And, our blokes have worked really hard to be here and
10: deserve their opportunity and I wanted to enjoy it, and it's important we all do.
11: You had the opportunity to have the week off last week and you watched the Roosters game. What were your thoughts on them?
10: Oh, I thought they were really strong. Obviously, they put a good score on against the Sharks. I thought the Sharks were a little bit unlucky too, you know, to lose players early and probably makes it, you know, the score exaggerate a little bit. But you know, they're certainly very strong and, you know, we know they're going to be very hard to beat.
11: I want to ask you about a couple of your players. As Selwyn Cobbo. Can you tell me about his season this year?
10: He's been great. You know, I've sung his praises a number of times and I love what he's brought to the club. You know, I've said a number of times how he approaches the pre-season, how he's approached the season, but you know, him as a player, he really cares about his team and that's what I like the most. And you can see that in the way he carries, the number of times he puts his hand up for the tough carries, but you know, the number of times he's in the picture to help save tries or try and save tries, and you know, that's what I like about him the most. He's also been a great personality and our blokes really love him.
9: Yeah, Christian Wolfe, the coach of the Dolphins, gearing up for the preliminary final tonight. Mary says, what a great idea. Piggy and the Guru in the middle of a core stadium spelling out a song. Greg says Newcastle makes the grand final. Screaming Jets boys. It's a must.
15: Oh, Gleeside.
13: Yeah, of course. Silverchair.
12: Powder finger. Jet. Let's get some Aussie bands in there. Bring in Nolsey. Bring them all in and just do a massive tribute concert.
9: Yep. Yeah, I love the next day when all of the Aussie artists were coming out of the woodwork putting up their hands.
12: Yeah, Nolsey.
9: Do you reckon Shannon Knoll and John Stevens saw the $1 million that was offered to Tones and I and said, we'll have a little bit of that.
15: They won't be getting that.
9: We'll do it for a tenth of that. Thank you very much. G'day, boys. I'd like to see the Dragons or the Tigers win a comp in my lifetime, and I'm not even a fan of either of those teams from Civ. Lads, two things. Did you hear MG saying tomato, potato during the week? Also, James Willis trying to explain his dyed hair. Hilarious from Greg. Can someone tell Lockie to go and see a doctor and fix that throat? There's an operation that can be done. Well, it's trademark Lockie these days,
13: yeah,
9: Gabe.
13: Yeah, it is.
9: Guys, can't wait for this game. Fins up for me as a long-suffering Tiger. The Dolphins take me back to 2005 and our brilliance. I want to a great, flowing, fair game and may the best team win as long as it's the Dolphins. Nathan, to wish you a great call because it always is. Thank you, Georgia. That's very kind. Boys, I hope the Fins win tonight. From James in WA, up the Bears. We got Sean listening to us on the app while having a beer and a burger at Mick Cronin's pub in Gerringong.
15: Wow, yes.
9: Up the Fins, he says.
15: Yes. Beautiful.
12: Just while we're talking about the South Coast, I want to wish the Kiama Knights good luck tomorrow in their grand final versus Albion Park.
9: Ooh, is that like a bit of a grudge match between those two sides?
12: No, I think it's the first time they've played in the grand final against each other before, but I think each team's won once this year, and my younger brother's 18th man, so he might get on, but
13: nice.
12: If he doesn't, I'm sure he'll celebrate like he played anyway.
9: Well, he's probably around at his teammates' houses putting the laxatives in their drinks and, you know, trying to get into the team tomorrow.
13: The air in the tyres.
15: Take down someone that captain's run tonight.
9: Yeah, why not? And I should mention one of our dear friends on this show, Towdy down in Gundagai.
15: Yeah.
9: He gave me a ring last Sunday. He's a very sort of laconic, laid-back type of guy. He said, Levy. I said, hello, Towdy, what's doing? He goes, we got another one, so so they've gone back-to-back, the Gundagai Tigers. They had a good win last Sunday, so congratulations. Apparently, they had a lot of fireworks in the main street as the team bus came back to town. Sensational. Back to Suncorp, Trent Robinson, coach of the Roosters on 9.
16: You're at Suncorp Stadium, grand final spot at stake. You're the away team, you're the enemy here. I imagine you want to embrace it.
17: Definitely. We want to take it home to the east, and that's the beauty. It's one of the best stadiums in Australia, and it's full house. You want to be here.
18: The goal line defence throughout the finals has been outstanding. Is that something you're really focused on?
17: Yeah, we've had different periods throughout the year. I think the second period of sort of rounds 6 to 12 were outstanding. Picked it up again post-origin and then grabbed it again in finals. So, been really key to work on, and we want to nail it tonight.
18: Your little general, the halfback, Sammy Walker. He's back inside, no hesitation there as we take a look at the team card stakes to Maccas.
17: No, I was just making sure that he was physically right to go, and he showed that in a session last Saturday when we were playing with the reserves, and then he showed it all week, so I was straight back in.
16: All ready to go tonight, Rob. I know you're very busy, but while we're looking through this side tonight, to have two sides at full strength on an occasion like this just adds another layer, doesn't it, too?
17: Yeah, I mean, everybody works really hard, all staff and players, to be at this point. And it's, yeah, it's great to have all the players available and the selection headaches that come with it. But, it's beautiful to see the team full and out here tonight.
16: Desperate to give DCE one more game in the NRL?
17: That's the plan.
9: Yeah, Trent Robinson with James Bracey and the crew on Nine's Wide World of Sports. Let's lock in your tips, boys. We do it for Maccas. We'll get a tip. We'll get a player who will deliver. Have a listen to that crowd in the background. And we'll get a bold prediction for Arrow Transport. Just quickly, Piggy, we'll start with you.
19: Yeah, I'm going the Dolphins tonight to win. Herbie Farmworth, he'll deliver for the Dolphins. First try scorer, I'm going to go with Jermaine Asako.
9: Josh Morris.
12: I'm tipping the Roosters in this one. My player to deliver is Daly Cherry Evans. First try scorer, Daniel Tupou. Arrow Transport.
9: Bold prediction.
12: Bold prediction. DCE kick a field goal in Golden Point to send them to it.
9: What about you, MG?
13: I'm going the Dolphins. The player to deliver will be Jeremy Marshall King. I think he's such a weapon. My bold prediction is that the four wingers will score tonight.
9: That's bold.
13: That's bold.
9: That's bold. All right, boys, sit tight. We'll take one last break. We're back with all of the action. Suncorp Stadium, the first of the preliminary finals. Who goes through to the decider? Will it be the Dolphins or the Roosters? We'll find out right after this break.
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8: And look at all those red jumpers. Hard to believe this is a team that's been in the comp for 4 years, given the enormous support they've got at Suncorp Stadium tonight. Queensland's come alive, or will the party be spoiled by the men from down south, the Roosters? Adam G on screen. He's about to get us underway. Do the Viking Club. And the winner tonight going through to the grand final next Sunday at Accor Stadium. The countdown's underway. It'll be the Dolphins to kick us off. Stand by. Here we go. There's the whistle. Boot the ball. We're underway in the first preliminary final. And the ball goes deep to the southern end of the ground. And Bignafahu wide. He's going to have the first hit up of the game. And he's crashed to the ground by three Dolphins defenders. He'll play it back 13 away from his own line. 15 in from touch. Eastern side is Nwanganito Azi. He goes for a run and he's monstered there by Dolphins defenders. He plays it just short of the 20. From dummy half, Robson delivers the ball away to Lindsay Collins. Geez, they're up in their face early. The Dolphins here. Roosters play it just before the 30. They play it back. They go left to right away to Victor the Inflictor Radley. He takes the ball forward. He'll be collared there by Gilbert over the top. And there's one other in the tackle. It's Knowles from dummy half. Robson goes away to Captain Tedesco. And James Tedesco gets to halfway. They play it back on tackle five. The Roosters left to right to Cherry Evans. His first kick of the night. It goes downfield. It's been allowed to bounce. Bounces back towards halfway. He did well over on that far side. Selwyn Cobbo. He grabs hold of the football. And he'll play it about 18 away from his own line. 20 in for the Western touchline. The ball comes away now to the hammer. And Tabuai Fadeau, just like we saw from the Dolphins. Roosters rushing up and getting in their face early stages here in the preliminary final. Jermaine Asako goes for a run. He's collared there by Collins and Walker. And Billy Smith was in there as well. A dart out of dummy half goes from Isaiah Katoa. Working it up over the 30-metre line. He'll play it nine in from touch western side of the field. Bostock acting half. Delivers the ball away to Fini Fuiaki. He's collared there and monstered by the Roosters defenders. He plays it back 18 in from touch eastern side. They side, come back to the short side. Katoa gets a kick away, so they've had a bit of field position in the first set, the Roosters. Ball taken by Tedesco, runs crossfield, tries to fend past Plath, and Mark Piggy-Riddell, nil all the score, 2 minutes gone, Dolphins-Roosters.
9: Yeah, well, they've earned the right, Levy. The Roosters, here's a nice half break from Daniel Tupou up over the halfway line. Their defence was great for that whole set of six. They restricted the Dolphins, and off the back of that, they get the rewards. They get the opportunity to attack here.
8: So here's Fichetti playing it now, just short of the 30-metre line. Eastern side of the field. Walker turns the ball back inside to Nafahu White. Good run. He gets it within 20 metres of the Dolphins' line. Ball played back now is Robson. He goes to the right, Walker. Hands on now, Cherry Evans away to Tedesco. He got the ball away to Toya. Toya runs it up over the 10-metre line, and he's dragged to the ground by Herbie Farnworth and Cody Nicarima. Tackle five. They come away to Cherry Evans. He gets the ball away to Walker. A crossfield kick out wide, leaping up above them is the winger there, who takes the ball beautifully, Asago, from the in-goal area into the field of play. And Josh Morris, they take the ball out of the 20 for the restart for My Place IQ.
10: Yeah, it was a brilliant set there by the Chooks. A lot of power running, but they just didn't get the end of the set right there. That was Sam Walker's first kick. He tried to get it to Tupou, but the pressure got to him. It forced a bad kick. They catch the ball in goals, and they have a seven-tackle set, and they need it because the Roosters really muscled up in that first set.
8: Oh, listen to the crowd. They call it a cauldron for a reason. As Fini Fuiaki, he's dumped to the ground by Victor the Inflictor and Robson as well. Ball goes away on the outside to Knowles, a good determined run. Up over the halfway line he goes. Three Roosters defenders put him to the ground. They twist him around in the tackle. Marshall King sends the ball right to left away to Nicarima. He goes into the line. Uh-oh, now the hammer. Gap close up over on that far side. Toya and Cherry Evans have got him with Siwa Wong. 10 in from touch. Western side. Tackle 5. It goes to Katoa. He puts the ball up into the air. Downfield it goes underneath the Tedesco. Takes it 3 away from his own line. Looks up. There's a wall of red jumpers. And it'll be made to play at 13 away from his own line. Nil all the score for Lowe's Menswear. The 2 East clock reads 4 minutes gone in the first half. Dolphins and the Roosters. Nil all as Tupou. He goes for a run. Carries it up the middle of the park over the 20 metre line. Listen to the crowd in the background there now cheering on the Roosters. So a bit of a split. The Dolphins obviously outnumbering the Chooks, but few Roosters supporters vocal in the crowd. They play it back now. They do so through Smith. Tedesco going for a run. Up the middle of the park, turns in the tackle, got the offload away into the hands of Robson. Now White. White standing there on the 40-metre line. He flicks the ball out the back, but he was held, says the referee. So he'll go back and play it on tackle 4. Well, he's going to pick it up. He lost the ball, so the ball was dead, which is the right call, but obviously the Dolphins fans not too happy with it. So Victor Radley takes it towards halfway. Tackle 5, says referee Adam G. They go to the short side. Cherry Evans off his right boot puts up a towering kick underneath it over on that far side. The hammer. Tabuai Fido takes it, sends the pass away to Asako, and he's crunched there by Fichetti and Smith, and he'll play it back, picking nil all Dolphins Roosters. 5 gone first half.
9: Yeah, who blinks first at the moment? Both sides rolling through their sets. The defence is great from both these teams. The kicking games have been good. Just waiting for the error, waiting for the opposition to make an error so they can capitalise on it, or one of the teams to give away a penalty and they can get some good field position.
8: Steaming onto the ball as Knowles goes out the back. Nicarima out of Farnworth. Farnworth over on the outside. He steps back inside now. He's grabbed around the bootlaces by Collins, and then Siwa Wong says, "You're not getting past me, champion." And he puts him down on the 30-metre line. 12 in from touch. Eastern side going for a run this time as Gilbert beat 1, beat 2. He's over the 40-metre line. He's back crawling towards halfway. It looks like Josh Morris's little girl at home. They come back to the right this time. It goes to Katoa, and Katoa puts a little kick downfield. In fact, a big kick. Underneath it is Tedesco. Runs the ball over the 10-metre line. Looks to his left, but he takes the tackle himself, the captain, and he'll play it 21 away from his own line. I thought it was a fair description, J-Moz, your little girl.
10: Yeah, that's I've seen that move plenty of times. Not only there, but in the wrestling room to try and get out of a tackle while you're on your back. There was no one on him. That was pretty comical, but it is a move we use quite a bit, as we see the Roosters now. Sam Walker taking an early run there. I'd like to see that. Shrug off that injury straight away with a little carry.
8: Nil all the score. Dolphins Roosters on the Lowe's Menswear scoreboard. 2 East clock read. 7 gone first half. The preliminary final. The winner of this goes through to the decider. Ball goes away to Radley this time. He straightens up, bounces off the tackle of Gilbert. There's two other Dolphins in there. Fini Fuiaki and Knowles. Middle of the park. They go left to right. Cherry Evans off his right boot puts up the bomb. Over on that far side, going up above them, little bobble from Selwyn Cobbo. He held onto it though. He did remarkably well. The winger, and he'll play it back 20 away from his own line. Still nil all. Dolphins Roosters is the hammer. He tried to fend past the tackle of Siwa Wong, and he's collared there as an anxious Christian Wolf watches on from the coach's box. Marshall King links up now over on the middle of the park to Selwyn Cobbo. Good driving defence there from Victor Radley. Ball is played left of centre field. It goes away to Asako. He skips into the tackle of Radley and Nafahu White. Geez, Victor's been busy. Middle of the park, they go right to left. Knowles turns the ball inside to Flegler. Flegler's collared there by Collins and Siwa Wong. 10 short of the halfway line. Left of centre field, Marshall King goes away to Katoa. He gets a kick away inside the 40. It's a wobbly one. Goes down the throat of Daniel Tupou. 18 away from his own goal line. Runs towards the 30, and he's driven back over the 30-metre line by three Dolphins defenders. Nil all scoreline. 7 gone, Dolphins Roosters.
9: Yeah, I'm going to have to give you a break here. Levy ball in play. They're just going set for set at the moment. No team making any errors, nor giving any six agains or penalties away. But they're just being very patient at the moment. We obviously haven't seen either team open up with their attack, but just happy to roll through the sets.
8: Yeah, here comes the fatigue alert on the screen. 4:50 since the last stoppage. Here they are now, the Roosters, up over the halfway line. They send the pass back to Radley, now onto Walker. He links up with Tedesco. Now Smith, the way to Tupou. Tupou runs to the 30. Good tackle made by the Shellaba Stingray, Jack Bostock. 29 metres away from the goal line. Tackle 5. Walker puts up the bomb. They're coming through the Roosters. So is the hammer. They go up into the air, into the hands of Collins, but he's ruled a knock-on by the Roosters, Piggy.
9: Yeah, knocked forward there from the Roosters. Looks like it was Lindsay Collins who went up for it. Harvey Norman replay. Hammer's there. Well, I think it might have come off Radley. Yeah, Radley to Collins, sorry.
10: So interesting that they've kicked to the left twice, but they've pretty much kicked to that right side. It's almost like they're trying to get Cobbo and take him out of the game with either a carry first play or try and get an error out of him, because we've seen from time to time he can have an error and then he backs it up with another one. So a bit of a tactic there for the Roosters to go at Cobbo.
8: Geez, Herbie Farmworth so explosive off the mark, as is this bloke, Jeremy Marshall-King. Good tackle made by Robson as he ran up over the halfway line. Quick play the ball. It goes away to Katoa. He links up now with Finney Fuiaki. And he's dragged to the ground. Billy Smith's in all sorts down low. They come back to the short side. Katoa, he puts the ball up into the air. Back though is Tedesco. Tedesco's got the football. And bang! Hit brilliantly by Tom Gilbert off Peggy. End-to-end action, but the Dolphins start to click into gear.
9: Well, that was a great set for them. It started with a carry from Herbie Farmworth, and then off the back of that, Marshall King was able to get out of dummy half and just roll the Roosters. Just seeing the Harvey Norman replay there, Billy Smith, you heard J-Moz in the call, he identified it. So we're just going to have to keep an eye on Billy Smith, see if he goes off for a HIA.
8: It's a great arm wrestle at the moment, the first preliminary final as we expected. Here's a big booming kick from Cherry Evans down the throat of Hamaso Tabuai-Vidoe. Runs up over the 20, over the 30. Oh, great tackle made by Victor Radley. He launched himself at him like a missile. 25 away from his own line. Running onto it now is Selwyn Cobbo. Beat one of the tacklers. Smith, Fichetti's got him. He'll be made to play at 15 in from touch. Over on the eastern side of the western side of the field, I should say. Ball is taken up over the 40 by Asako. He'll play it 8 short of the halfway line. Marshall King right to left to Knowles. Back inside to Gilbert this time. Gilbert's crashed to the ground there by Radley, Siwa, Wong and Robson. Just short of the halfway line. Left of centre field. They come back to the right this time. It's with Katoa. Now Hammer onto Bostock. He links up with Asako. Skips to the 40 and he takes the tackle. 10 in from touch eastern side. Ball is played by the Dolphins on tackle 5. Katoa goes to the air again. The red jumpers are coming through back there to Tedesco. He's lost the behind him, Tedesco. It's been towed forward by the Dolphins, and then Cherry Evans, he's back there to kick it over the dead ball line, but they'll play the first infringement, a knock on in the field of play.
9: Yeah, I think Adam G, the referee's called it here. I think it's a Dolphins knock on. Harvey Norman replay. Bostock goes up for it, knocks the football on, so this will come back for Roosters ball, and eventually they get a stop or a break in play.
11: Sam, please play the ball.
9: Sam, please play the ball.
8: I love his manners, Adam G, the referee. He knows his pleas and thank yous. And I reckon he's probably saying to the NRL bosses, can I please have the grand final? Well, if he referees well tonight, he might get it. Dolphins, Roosters, nil all. 11 minutes gone in the first half. We do it on the Lowe's Menswear scoreboard, the 2 East clock. Mark Piggy Riddell with me, Mark Levy, and of course Josh Morris for My Place IQ. Roosters have the football. They go away to Siwa Wong, running it up over the 30 metre line. He'll be put to the ground by three Dolphins defenders. Plays it 21 in from Tuchel. Did he lose the ball in the play? The ball, no, says the referee, as Nafahu wide, another determined run to halfway, just short of the halfway line, left of centre field. Ball played back by the Roosters. Robson goes away to Cherry Evans, now Tedesco. He links up with Toyer over on that far side, works it up over the 40 metre line. Dolphins into the field, and he's wrestled to the ground by Farnworth and Nikarima from dummy half. Tedesco goes to Cherry Evans. Cherry Evans puts up a towering bomb. Coming through is the hammer with Markey. Mark, the hammer's got it. And to be made to play it about 15 away from his own line. Josh Morris for My Place IQ. Dolphins, Roosters, nil all.
10: Yeah, again, just trying to put them in that left corner, the Dolphins, and work it out through Selwyn Cobo. He played too. I've got to say, the start, the Roosters, they were getting the field position, but we can see the Dolphins, they're working the ball down the field very nicely and finishing in some strong positions. This is another strong carry from Katoa. Already over halfway and it's play four. They'll put a nice kick in the corner and try and strangle the Roosters back.
8: Yeah, you heard the crowd go up. There was a half break made by the Dolphins. Whoa. I think there was a hand to it there, the Roosters. It's been knocked down, picked up there by Katoa. Is it six more tackles?
9: Oh,
8: no.
9: They're lucky.
8: How did he miss that? I thought he touched it for sure.
9: He did.
8: Dolphins play it just short of the halfway line. Nikarima forced to get a hurried kick away. Downfield it goes. Underneath it is Marky Mark. Nwangiti Tuazi runs up over the 30-metre line. Grabbed there by Knowles and Gilbert. And Flegler's over the top. Jeez, I reckon there was a definite touch. But they've got to get on with the game here, the Dolphins. Still nil all. Dolphins, Roosters, Mark Piggy Riddell.
9: Yeah, they can't go back to it. They had to play on there. The Dolphins, unfortunately, they were kicking off the back foot, really, once that ball went back. I think we all thought it was touch by the Roosters, but the referees missed it. It's play on now for the Chookies.
8: Here's Jerry Evans drifting cross-field. Licks up with the Walker. Now onto Tedesco. He's got support outside him. Hands on now to Toya. He steps back in field, evaded the tackle of Farnworth, who came back at him again with Nikarima. Had to be made to play it just short of the 35 in from touch. Eastern side of the field. Tedesco running onto the football. Collins runs into a solid tackle there by Platt. And over the top, by the looks of things, Gilbert. Just short of the 20-metre line. Tackle five. They go back to the right. Cherry Evans, he puts the ball up into the air. They're coming through, the Dolphins. Up high they go. It's been knocked back in the hands of the Dolphins. And who's got it back there? It's Gilbert. Gilbert's got it a metre away from his own line.
9: Oh, this is an absolute battle at the moment. This is exactly what you expect in these games, or what you want at least. Both teams just going toe-to-toe. That was a great kick from Cherry Evans right on the try line. Put the Dolphins under pressure. Eventually, they are able to dive on the football.
8: Well, I'm tired just watching it, and I'm calling it. Imagine how these blokes are feeling. You blokes know what it's like to play in the NRL. Here's a run now from Gilbert. He's hit solidly. Collins is there with Fichetti over the top. He'll play it back middle of the park, just short of the 30. It goes away to Katoa. He's forced to get a fifth tackle, kick away inside his own 30. It goes down the breadbasket there of James Tedesco. Runs it up over the 40. Gets it within five and a half way, and he's 15 in from touch western side. Still nil all those men's. Square scoreboard. Tilly's clock reached 15 gone first half. Tupou working it up over the halfway line, met there by Flegler and Gilbert. There was one other, Finney Fuiaki, dummy half. Walker goes to Cherry Evans, back inside to Nwangani Tuazi. He's grabbed there by Plath. Over the top is Gilbert. Marshall King's there as well. Middle of the park on the 40. Dolphins into the field. Nafahu White flicked it out the back, goes to ground, and they dive on the loose ball there, the Dolphins. And Josh Morris, a little shake of the head, an unforced error. Piggy said earlier, who blinks first? Well, the Roosters have blinked Dolphins football.
10: Yeah, he won't be happy with that. If he had his time again, he just holds the ball far too wide. It was a low percentage play, and Tom Gilbert, the man who cleaned up that ball down the other end, does it again. And Trent Robinson, he knows that that was a costly error, because they were on the march and they would have put a nice kick right on the Dolphins goal line. They work it out now through Tom Gilbert, just getting over halfway now. They get a six again. This is huge. The first of the game.
8: So Knowles now carries it up over the 40. He'll play it back in the middle of the park. You heard the bell in the background. Six more tackles, says the referee, as Marshall King runs out of dummy half, goes away to Flegler. Flegler plays it on the 30, right of centre field. Still nil all, Dolphins and Roosters. They've got the football 20 away from the line. It goes to Bostock. Bostock tried to evade the defence, and he's grabbed there by Collins around the waist. Five in from touch, western side. Hang on, hang on, penalty. He originally ruled knock on touch. He said no, no, no, Adam G. There was interference. It had to be a penalty. Penalty goes away, the Dolphins.
9: Yeah, there's interference in the ruck there. I think Lindsay Collins, Harvey Norman replay. Bostock plays it. He had to jump over the... Well, I don't even know if he knocked it on, did he?
12: Yeah.
9: Well, but anyway, they've got the penalty. We're just seeing a replay here.
10: That was a tackle early on Kuchawa, and I'm not sure if it was the contact with the head on the ground, but he got up from it quite gingerly, and he's done a couple of kicks where he's got back into the line and quite slowly. So don't know if he got injured in that play or not, but he seemed to have shrugged it off.
8: Let's stick with it here, boys. They're on the attack here, the Dolphins. They're 10 away from the Roosters' line. Can they barge over here for first points in the prelim? Here's Gilbert playing an 8 away from the goal line. Marshall King goes away to the left. Katoa now on to Flegler. He turns in the tackle, hands back to Katoa. He's calling him underneath and goes to Gilbert. Gilbert spinning in the tackle. Collins has got him. Robson comes in as well. 10 away from the goal line. They're on the attack. Tackle 2. Dolphins have the football. They go away to the left this time. Through the hands it goes. Now it's with Knowles in the tackle. He's put on his back. 3 metres away from the goal line. They're all over him here, the Roosters. Ball played back. Now it goes to Katoa. Onto the hammer. Into the line he goes. Bostock. Bostock's read beautifully there by Walker down low. Billy Smith. There's one other in there. It's Fekete. 10 away from the goal line. It goes to the hammer. Now away to Katoa. Katoa drifting away to Nikarima. Away to Herbie. It's been intercepted by Mark Nwagini Tawazi. He's over the 30. Over the 40. The hammer's after him. I don't think he's going to catch him. Over the 20, the 10. Marky Mark opens the scoring. He's run the length of the field. Nwangani Tawazi. Roosters 4, Dolphins nil. Kick the cover of the prelim.
9: Oh, we've seen it, haven't we? Marky Mark, he's come up with big plays ever since he's been in rugby league, in the NRL. And he's come up with one again. Harvey Norman replay. They play out the back to Herbie Farmworth. He's trying to get it onto his winger, Cubbo, but then Marky Mark just gets in the passing lane. Then it's a foot race. I thought for a second the hammer was going to catch him, but he wasn't fast enough. And Marky Mark gets to the try line right against the run of play. It was all the Dolphins, but the Roosters, they strike first.
10: Oh, I tell you what, the Roosters are going to miss this guy next year, but not only the Roosters, the NRL. How many big game moments has Marky Mark come up with in his short career? And this is just another one. And as Piggy spoke about, got in the passing lane, but it's just the trust that he had in Robert Toyer there. He looked like he was beat, got himself back into the line defensively, and once he knew that he had Herbie Farnworth covered, slid out, got in between the passing lane, popped it up with one arm, and then was quick enough to run the 95 to score. That is a huge play against the run. And the Roosters there first to open the try scoring through Marky Mark Nwangani Tawazi.
8: Well, it's appropriate, Josh. We know he's got a motor as he raced down that eastern touchline. He's our first try scorer tonight for Repco. They've got the biggest range of parts in store. Repco gets you going. So the Roosters 4 leading the Dolphins nil. And how appropriate, Nwangani Tawazi. He puts on a show at Suncorp in the preliminary final. And they're first on the board, the Roosters. So we'll check the conversion attempt in just a moment for you as we have a look at the replay. Through the hands, intercepted by Marky Mark. Great vision, and then the speed. You watch him slow down here. He sort of drops it back into third gear. He slows up, even though Hamiso Tabuai-Fido is coming for him and still scores the try.
10: It's 1 from 4 on your bingo card, MG.
8: Here's Walker lining up the conversion attempt, arm swinging. Moves in, strikes it towards the uprights. Looks pretty good. He's converted the try. 6-0, Roosters lead Dolphins. Continuous call team.
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8: I'm just watching the replay again here, Piggy. Jeez, I wish I ran like that.
10: Yeah. It's nice when you're fast and you get in open space and you know you can make it.
8: Would have got me out a few dramas at primary school.
9: Really?
8: When people were chasing after me. They always caught me and it wasn't fun. Anyway, here's the restart. So 6-0. 20 minutes gone, 20 minutes remain. First half, prelim final, Suncorp Stadium. It's packed. Now, Fahu White brings the ball back from the restart. He's had some running repairs to him, Katoa, that left ankle. So we'll keep an eye on him. He's a little ginger, but he seems to be moving okay just now. Here they are, 20 away from their own line as the ball goes away to Collins. Rushing up off the line is Flegler with Fiti Fuiaki to put the hit on. He'll play to the middle of the park, just short of the 30-metre line. Six more tackles, says the referee. Comes away to Fichetti. Fichetti goes into the hit line. He's brought down, 11 short of the half line. 15 in from touch, eastern side. Robson goes for a run. Spider an opening. There's a good run out of dummy half. Over the halfway line he goes. 15 in from touch, eastern side of the field. Picking it up from dummy half is Walker. Walker goes to Tedesco. He links up with Cherry Evans. Away now to Siwa Wong over on that far side. He had support outside him. He's grabbed hold of there by Cobbo and Herbie Farnworth, and he's lost the ball. He's lost the ball. And now Selwyn Cobbo's holding onto his left ankle. So there's a couple of injuries creeping into this game, but a little bobble of the football there from big Siwa Wong, Piggy.
9: Yeah, just as he hit the ground, made contact, just rolled over the ball. Ball came free, so an error there for the Roosters. They're just trying to pick up in that Harvey Norman replay where Cobbo hurt his ankle. Might have got a caught underneath there, but lucky there for the Dolphins, the Roosters, and Siwa Wong. If he had got that ball free, he was trying to get it free to try and find an offload. Wasn't to be, but Roosters have done a great job.
8: So 6-0, Roosters lead the Dolphins. Scrum pack down, 20 away from the Dolphins line. Ball goes in, out it comes as Asako runs the football over the 20, driven back by three Roosters defenders. 6-0 scoreline on the Lowe's Menswear scoreboard. Tui's clock reads 19 minutes left in the first half as Victor Radley rushed up off the line to put the big hit on. Oh, is he beaten or knocked on? He's lost the ball! He's lost the ball! The Roosters are going to get the football, Josh Morris.
10: Yeah, huge call here, and he's only just come onto the field. Kurt Donoghue voted the impact player of the year. So we see here, the ball does come out. The ground there, he bobbles it. But this is a huge error here and allows the Roosters some probably the best field position they've had all game. They'll start 20 metres out, centre field with a scrum.
8: So 18 and a half left in the first half. That's Josh Morris for My Place IQ. Roosters come back to the left. Walker plays the front man. Smith goes into the line. Gets it within 12 metres of the goal line. They're saying that he lost the football. He stands up and plays it back now. Robson goes away to the right. Collins steaming onto the football. Runs into the tackle there. A three-man Dolphins tackle. He's put down. They play it nine away from the goal line. Robson goes to the right. Cherry Evans plays the front man again. Siwa Wong turning in the tackle. James Tedesco was scheming, trying to get through, but he couldn't get the offload away. 3 metres away from the goal line. Robson goes away to Cherry Evans. Cherry Evans onto Walker. He tries to throw the cutout ball. It's been touched by the Dolphins. It bounces once and then off the chest there of Tupou, but they'll play the knock on there by the Dolphins, and the Roosters will get the football either way. Mark Piggy Riddell.
9: Yeah, I want to have a look at this. I don't want to see who it comes off. I know it's a Dolphins player.
10: I think it's Bostock.
9: I thought it was his head. Was it his head? Oh, his hand. He gets his hand up there, plays at it. So Roosters ball, more pressure for the Roosters as well. Great opportunity for them. They'll get six again here.
8: Well, they lead 6-0 on the Lowe's Menswear scoreboard. The Roosters over the Dolphins. 17 minutes gone in the first half. They're about to feed the scrum. 20 in from touch. Eastern side, western side of the field. Out it comes Robson. Goes to Walker. Away to Tedesco. Back inside to Wong. Wong tried to evade the tackle there of Donoghue. Grabbed hold of there by Marshall King. And in there as well was Max Plath. 15 away from the goal line. Robson right to left. Nafahu White. He goes into the hit line. Still going big, Nafahu White. Gets to within 5 of the goal line. Ball will be played middle of the park as Robson goes back to the right. Short ball away and Victor's over. What a try to the Roosters. The inflictor barges his way over, running onto a beautiful pass. Oh, they lead 10-0 with a kick to come.
9: Oh, and he deserves it too. He's had a great start to this game. Victor Radley, he puts absolutely everything into the game. Harvey Norman replay. This is a really nice pass there from Robson at dummy half. He just plays short to Victor Radley, who's steaming onto the football. Catches the football in between defenders, through Donoghue, through Plath. Hammer can't do anything, and Radley goes over for the Roosters' second try.
10: He's had some nice moments to start the match, Victor Radley, and so has that man, Reece Robson, who set up the try in the last couple of sets. We've seen him get out of the dummy half, and his running game has been a feature. But there he spied two little men. He had Max Plath and Kurt Donoghue standing next to each other, and a rampaging Victor Radley, who wanted the ball and wanted it more than those Dolphins players. He gets over right next to the sticks to make it 10-0 with a kick to come. That is making the Dolphins pay.
8: Certainly is, Josh, for My Place IQ. 10-0. 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Roosters lead Dolphins 15 to go in the first half. Well, they've really clicked into gear now, the Chuggies. And the Roosters shell-shocked, including the crowd. So Walker lining up the conversion attempt. It's a lot easier than the last one. You would think he'll pilot this over the black dot.
10: Who's that ugly bloke?
8: Jeez, Brett's... He's
10: mate,
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10: I tried to call him twice today and he didn't pick up. I'm like, mate, you're not playing.
8: Here's Walker and he converts the try. 12-0. 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
8: If he doesn't answer your calls when he's an assistant coach, what was he like as a player?
10: Well, yeah. Well, I played in the same team as him, so I work every day.
8: But did he go into a shell on game day?
10: Yeah. Big time.
8: So here's the restart down towards the southern end. Ball taken there by Cherry Evans. Pops it away now to Nafahu White. Steams onto it and runs it up over the 10-metre line. Plays it 11 in from touch. Eastern side of the field. Roosters have the ball. They have the lead 12-0 in the preliminary final. Ooh! Tom Gilbert rushed up. Got him high. That's silly.
13: No.
8: Silly. You don't want to put yourself in jeopardy. If they do come back to win this, the Dolphins... Any high contact, you don't want to run the risk of match review committee. And, Ooh. Geez, he got him high, Mark. No one can eat Tawazi. The tackle there from, it was Knowles.
9: Yeah, Morgan Knowles, just up under the jaw there. So he might be in a little bit of Barney rubble. But the other thing is, Levy, is that they've had the intercept, then the Radley try off the back of their own errors, and then they kick off and then give a penalty away. So they're their own worst enemy at the moment to start this game, the Dolphins.
8: So they take the tap after shooting for touch, and Siwa Wong goes for a gallop up over the halfway line, met there by Donoghue and the man who gave away the penalty, Knowles, as Robson hands on now to Nafahu White. Geez, he's been busy, hasn't he? Running onto the football, he stands in the tackle, 38 metres away from the Dolphins' line. Robson right to left away to Walker, now onto Collins. Collins is taken there in a three-man tackle. He'll be made to play it just short of the 30, 20 in from touch. The western side of the field, Radley, now Walker onto Tedesco. Cutout ball goes away to Toya, now away to Mark Nawangani Tawazi. He runs up over the 20-metre line and he's collared there by three Dolphins defenders. Five in from touch, eastern side, 15 away from the goal line. It goes to Cherry Evans, now Radley. Radley straightens up, goes into the hit line. Tackle made there by Knowles and Marshall King. Nine away from the goal line. Tackle five, Robson to Walker. Walker puts a kick into the corner, coming through. Up high they go, Tupou! He did it last week, he's done it again! 16-0, Roosters lead Dolphins! Oh, Peggy, stop the fight!
9: Yeah, they're flying the Roosters at the moment. They've got all the momentum off the back of that penalty. They go downfield, Harvey Norman replay goes to that man. Back in the team tonight, Sammy Walker, pinpoint accurate kick, lands it on the try line. And like we see and have seen so many times over the years, Daniel Tupou goes up above the pack, comes down with the ball, scores the try, and the Roosters extend their lead 16-0 with a kick to come.
10: He got it wrong the first time and ended in a seven-tackle set. That time he nails it to perfection. And Air Tupou, the king of the air. He's been the king of the air for the last 15 years. And tell you what, if we're going to miss Mark Nawanganita Waze coming up with intercept tries, we're going to miss Daniel Tupou flying through the air from the Chooks, but he heaps more pain on the Dolphins. They go bang, bang to go 16-0 up, and the Dolphins, they are shell-shocked.
8: Well, it's appropriate too for Jack Daniels. This is his 306th game for the Roosters, equaling Mitch Orbison for the second most games at the club, and he gets a meat pie in a preliminary final. He's some player. Just a very cool, calm, collected, reserved character. And off the back of a pinpoint accurate kick from Sam Walker, Tupou gets the try. Wow. And 16-0.
10: And two out of four in MG's bingo. Oh,
8: yes. He's out there very excited, MG.
9: Beautiful kick, wasn't it?
10: Yeah.
9: Beautiful.
10: Had pressure, nailed it.
8: I watched him, like I said earlier, we watched him in
10: last
8: sort of the warm-up last week. He was just out there on the field and
10: kicking a soccer ball around.
8: He's one of those blokes who just needs to have a football in his hand. And I remember David Morrow, the late great Thurstmeister, he used to say, Andrew Johns did the same thing. I'm not making comparisons, but it's just a footballer and an athlete that just is always doing something. And he looked like he was jumping out of his skin, and he's just come back and picked up where he left off. Here he is, Walker, lining up the conversion attempt, moves in, strikes it towards the upright. This one's away to the left, no goal. So score remains 16-0. Roosters lead Dolphins. Continuous call time.
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8: So the Roosters eyeing a return to the grand final for the first time since 2019. And at this stage, they lead 16 block with 12 to play in the first half. Still a long way to go. They can't lose their heads here, the Dolphins. As the ball goes down the throat there of Cherry Evans, and Angus Crichton onto the field brings the ball back. And he's put on his back there, 10 metres away from his own line, 11 in from touch, eastern side. Little bobble there from Angus Crichton, but he managed to hold onto it before he played the football. He was hit high there, Mark Noonganituazi, by Max Plath. Dummy half Robson links up now with Butcher. Geez, Butcher, look at all the strapping. He's got his head strapped. He's got his legs strapped. He's had a big year, our Butcher. Ball goes away now to Fichetti. Fichetti runs it up over the 30-metre line. He'll play it 18 in from touch. Western side of the field. 12 shy, 13 shy of the halfway line. Radley scored a try earlier. He charges into the hit line. He's put down by Kurt Donoghue. Over the top is Finney Fuiaki. Five short of the halfway. Ball goes to Cherry Evans. Off his right boot. Gets the kick away. Downfield it goes. Over on that far side. Taken by Cobbo. Cobbo straightens up. Evaded one of the tacklers. Holding onto his bootlaces there. Toyer and over the top. Siwa Wong. 21 away from their own line is Farnworth. He straightens up. Steps off his right foot. Oh, geez. He's landed on his leg, Victor Radley. Is this a hip drop tackle?
10: See, I don't think this is a hip drop, because he goes in between and the bloke that's lower ends up missing the tackle.
8: Oh, geez, it doesn't
13: look
8: good.
13: He lands on the back of him, though.
8: Yeah, that doesn't look good.
10: I think that's more ground than...
13: No, I don't.
8: No, that's a bad one.
13: Back of his leg.
10: He's had a good start, Victor. Let's hope he doesn't get put on report there.
8: Oh, he'll be on report either way. Yep, on report. Match review committee, he's in trouble. There's your grand final week story.
9: There's your grand final story.
8: There's your grand final week story.
9: And as if it wouldn't be Victor.
8: And let's face it, his record ain't that good for him, Victor. Just short of the halfway line is Molo. He comes onto the field for the Dolphins. His first touch of the football up over the halfway line. 22 in from touch, eastern side. Donoghue now to Platt. Platt straightens up, goes into the hit line. Radley's there. There's another one in there. It's Robson as well. 38 metres away from the Roosters line. Middle of the park, a tower. Short ball away, Molo. Molo upending tackle made by three Roosters defenders. Wong was in there. Angus Crichton, one other. The 16, of course, Nat Butcher. Here they are, Donoghue. Now Katoa. Katoa into the line, links up with the hammer. Tabula. Leifert only skipped past them, and he's grabbed hold of there and dragged to the ground by Sam Walker. 20 away from the goal line, tackle 5. They come back to the corner from the boot of Katoa. Bostock goes up high, got a hand to it. He's knocked the ball on into the hands of the Roosters.
10: Then you get grabbed.
8: They'll play the initial infringement, which is a knock-on, but a captain's challenge, Varvey Norman.
10: They're going to challenge that Toops has tackled him in the air.
13: Oh,
14: the
13: right.
14: Captain's challenge from the Dolphins on tackle 6. On-field ruling, we've got a knock-on off Jack, and he's grabbed after the knock-on, so he's allowed to be grabbed.
13: And I thought the referee's got that right. It's just whether he'll be in the air or not, but, geez, it's a big one to have, I suppose. They haven't had any momentum for a while. Harvey Norman, captain's challenge.
15: The Dolphins kick chases onside. It's a contest for the ball by both players.
13: He grabs him there, does he? It's hard to see on
15: it's
13: that.
15: It's touched by Jack Bostock. Yeah, you can see that he's tackled, just confirming that he's actually still in the air when this takes place.
13: That's exactly why they're challenging. Are his feet in the air, Levy? What do you think? He's in the air. Goes up with Tupou.
15: As you can see, Jack Bostock is still in the air when this takes place. The challenge is successful.
13: Good challenge.
8: Great challenge. So momentum swings back the way of the Dolphins.
13: They need it.
14: When he's grabbed, he's still in the air.
8: So Adam G explaining the decision to the captain, James Tedesco. A couple of dolphins giving the players a gobful. Can't repeat what they were saying. So they kick for touch and they'll take the tap 10 away from the goal line, 10 in from the western touchline. Bostock does just that. Steaming onto it now is Fini Fuiaki. He's put on his back 3 metres away from the goal line. Can the Dolphins hit back here? They play it now. The hammer from dummy half goes away to Donoghue. Turns it back inside. He bobbled and he held onto it, Molo. And he's taken there. Down low by Butcher, and Connor Watson's out there as well. From dummy half, they link up with Donoghue. Away to Platt. Platt's ridden a good tackle there by Siwa Wong and Daly Cherry Evans. 2 metres away from the goal line. They come back to the middle. It goes on to Donoghue. Now Katoa. Katoa dummies. Goes now to Hammer. Hammer so tabuai for Oda Bostock.

0: They both went in at the same time. He may have copped an elbow. He may have copped a knee or a head.
1: Jeez, he's out.
0: Hip.
2: He's got the hip of Fini Fuiaki on the way down.
1: Yeah.
2: Accidental, obviously, but ouch.
1: He'll be off for the HIA, you'd think.
2: So, yep, he's coming off.
0: So it'll be interesting who they use now.
2: Well,
0: do they go to Lenu or do they go to Savala?
2: Mm. Well, we're about to get a cutaway shot, no doubt. Trent Robinson barking instructions down the what looks to be a ground announcer's microphone. So Watson's off the field with the doctor. And who's coming on? Well, we've got a replacement player yet. We'll work it out in a moment. So they're going to pack the scrum. 10 metres away from the Roosters' line. Ball goes in, out it comes from the base of the scrum. They go to the middle of the Parkatoa. Now away Nikarima. The ball goes to ground behind the hammer. Tabuai Fido knocked it backwards and then he's grabbed there by Toya. So 23 metres away from the Roosters' line as Cobbo comes away now to Max Plath. He straightens up, goes into the line. He takes the tackle now and it'll be made to Platt 15 away from the Roosters' line. 22 in from touch. Eastern side Donoghue steaming onto it. Molo. Molo's hit solidly there by Angus Crichton and Victor Radley. 11 away from the goal line. They keep coming to the right. Tabuai Fido back inside to Bostock. Had his legs taken from underneath him by Angus Crichton. 10 away from the goal line. Hang on.
3: Tackle 4. Jack, you got a HIA.
2: Jack Bostock an HIA now.
3: It's from the independent doctor, mate. It doesn't mean it's foul play. HIA.
2: You know what, Jack, after that comment, you might fail it.
1: He's wanting a penalty.
0: I'm trying to figure out when it occurred.
4: Because he did
3: is
4: when
3: he
4: go to Billy Smith.
3: Yeah.
1: Oh, come there. On. Come on.
2: He must be showing signs. He stayed down. So the independent doctors looked at it, and Ray Stone comes onto the field. So,
0: and I'm not sure who's come on for Connor Watson yet.
1: Did Radley go on or off?
2: Radley's come back on. Katoa goes into the line onto Nikarima. Nikarima, he gets it within a metre of the goal line. He stands to his feet now and plays it back on tackle 5. It goes to Katoa. Dabs a kick in behind them. It's been knocked on. Knocked on by Radley on tackle 5. So they're going to get the ball back here. The Dolphins repeats it. But Piggy, still no points.
4: Yeah, they've got to come away with points here at some stage. You know, the Roosters' goal line D, I think we heard pre-game Trent Robinson speak about how good their goal line D's been in the last month or so of football. Well, it's going to have to stand up here. The Dolphins have had a heap of ball, haven't been able to score just yet, but they get another opportunity.
0: James Tedesco wanted to challenge that. He thought that Nat Butcher knocked it back and Victor Radley didn't knock it on. And I think if he challenges it, he gets it right.
2: Ball goes into the scrum. Out it comes. It goes to Katoa. On to Nikarima, middle of the park. Now onto the hammer. Hammer's got support outside him. He did well. Asako. Asako's grabbed there by Walker and Tupo. 5 metres away from the goal line. They play the ball back. It goes to that short ball away to Fini Fuiaki. Fini Fuiaki looked like he was running on the spot. Gets to within 3 of the goal line. Ball is played by the Roosters. From dummy half, they go away to Platt. Platt straightens up, hits solidly. Good tackle made by Fichetti and Angus Crichton. 5 away from the goal line. Tackle 3. They go to the left. Oh, he slipped over Katoa. He got up before he's crunched there by Butcher and Wong. 10 metres away from the goal line. Tackle 4. They need some points, the Dolphins. Marshall King to Platt. Now Nikarima. Nikarima delayed the pass to Hammer. Cut out ball to Sago. Oh, what a try! Superman in the corner. It's Jermaine Asago. Is it Superman? Either way, it's a try. They're on the board. 16-4. Kick the gun.
4: Oh, they needed to get some points. We'd only just spoken about how much they'd had the possession down here at this end of the field. Harvey Norman replay. Plath out the back to Nikarima. Onto the hammer. Hammer does a great job here. What about the pass? The pass puts Asako on the outside of Tupo, allows him the opportunity to do this. Dive in the air like, oh, hold on, hold on.
0: Oh, my God.
4: What do we think here, boys?
2: It's on the touching goal line. It'll be no try, Biggie.
0: Oh, my God. They finally crack it. And this is a game of inches, but the pass selection from the hammer there was spot on, as Piggy said. Sam Walker just got caught up on the lead runner and he just had to deliver the pass, but this is so close.
2: Oh, no.
1: I don't think it can be awarded, can it?
2: The ball's slow, on the touching
1: line. Slow it, slow it, slow it, slow it, slow it, slow it.
0: It's simultaneous.

0: Yes, with the line and in the in goal. Yeah. For MG's sake and Bingo, 3 out of 4, I'm saying yes, but I can't give it.
1: No, it's not a try.
2: It'll be no try.
1: They'll take this one back.
2: All it's got to do, the ball has touched the touch-in goal line to be taken and off them, and we can see quite clearly it has. So Adam G will no doubt get a little whisper in his ear. G-man, we got a problem. Osako lining up the kick.
0: Really?
2: Well, hang on. Adam G's gone back behind him. Have they confirmed this? Surely not.
1: Well, it's a try. It must be a try. Hold on.
2: It's on the line.
1: I can't see them giving this.
2: It's on the line.
0: How are we taking so long to get to the moment to decide whether it's a try or it goes upstairs for further review?
1: Oh, he's kicking for goal.
2: Have
1: he's
2: they confirmed it?
1: It?
2: Oh, well, that'll officially do, mate. So he's moving in now. He strikes it, curls it around. He's kicked a goal! 16-6, Roosters lead Dolphins. Albeit a controversial one, I can't believe they've given it.
1: Oh, I'm with you, Levy. I've got no idea how they've given this one. I thought it was simultaneous. As soon as that ball first strikes the ground, it hits the white. Yeah, it's still
2: on the
1: there.
2: Line.
1: It's on the line.
0: Yeah, I'm dumbfounded by that one.
1: Oh, wow.
2: Geez, I tell you what, Ashley Klein, you might be the first referee in history to be dumped from the middle and the bunker.
3: You don't have to put it in the divot.
2: I'm stunned. I am stunned. MG, are you stunned?
1: Yeah.
2: 16-6.
1: Well, let's move on. Let's go.
2: Roosters lead the Dolphins. 4:50 to play. Oh, geez. I was looking forward to coming to work tomorrow and having a bit of fun watching the AFL Grand Final.
0: We'll have fun.
2: And now I'm going to be referencing, as Ray Warren would call it, ladies and gentlemen, controversy. 16-6, Roosters lead Dolphins. 21 away from their own line as Farnworth goes for a run up over the 30-metre line. He's put to the ground. 15 in from touch, eastern side. Ball played back now by Herbie Farnworth. Marshall King to Stone. Stone goes up over the 40, gets it within 5 of the halfway line. Left of centre field, they play the ball back. Marshall King goes from left to right away to Platt. Platt straightens up, goes into the hit line, up over the halfway line. Tackle 5, says the referee. 4 to play, 16-6. Roosters lead the Dolphins. Katoa gets a kick away. It's a high one downfield. Underneath it is Tupou. Plants the feet before he's monstered there by Osako and Ray Stone and Kurt Donoghue, I should say, as they send the pass away to Billy Smith. That decision's thrown me, Piggy. I still can't believe it.
1: Yeah, well, they've got their backs up at the moment. The Dolphins off the back of that try to Osako. Now it's them coming at the Roosters. Obviously, they're still down 16-6, but the momentum at the moment with the Dolphins.
2: Now for DP, Connor Watson's out. Category 1 head knock, so Connor Watson won't be back. 16-6. Roosters lead the Dolphins. 3:30 remaining in the first half. Now it goes from Radley. Walker onto Tedesco. Tedesco studies his way up over the 30-metre line. He's bent back in the tackle by 3 Dolphins defenders. Tackle 5, says the referee. It goes away to Cherry Evans. Forced to get a hurried kick away. Downfield it goes. It's been allowed to bounce over the 30 towards the 20. Taken there by Cobbo. Cobbo straightens up, runs up the middle of the park, and then he's driven over towards the eastern touchline by the Roosters defenders. Butcher was in there, Angus Crichton eventually as well. 16-6, Roosters lead the Dolphins. 3 minutes left in the first half. We do that from the Lowe's Menswear scoreboard and the Tui's clock. Marshall King goes to Herbie Farnworth. He skips over the halfway line. Penalty.
1: Well, here we go.
2: Victor Radley again, high tackle.
1: Yeah, high shot there from Victor. So there's just 2:46 remaining on the clock. So they're going to get a great opportunity again here, the Dolphins. Yeah, just came over the top, clips him high. Penalty sufficient there.
0: Yeah, not much in that one, but this is danger, danger, danger for the Chookies. They've been in total control, but if the Dolphins can drag a try in this set and get it back to 16-12. Wow.
2: Herbie Farnworth takes the tap, goes away to Tabuai Fadeau, on to Molo. Molo, he crashes into the line and then he's put down by Butcher and Radley. 15 away from the goal line. They come to the right this time. Platt hands on now to Stone. Stone turns in the tackle, gets to within 11 of the goal line. They keep working the football to the right. Back to the left they go, on to Marshall King. Now to Nikarima. Nikarima on to Tabuai Fadeau. Now Farnworth rushing up off the line was Toya, grabbed him, put him to the ground. Good tackle made. Nine away from the goal line. Ten in from touch, eastern side. Dolphins on the attack from the dummy half position. They go to the fullback. Now way to Plath onto Stone. And Stone's hit solidly there by Butcher on the 10-metre line. Tackle four. Dolphins on the attack. 16-6. Roosters in front. Nicarima stops. He sends the ball back to Plath. Rushing up off the line was Fichetti. He got him. And Fichetti's got him 15 metres away from the Roosters line. Tackle five. They come to the right. It's with Katoa. A little chip over the top. Straight down the throat there. Grabbed on the full there by Tedesco. And he's driven back by Marshall King and the Hammer. And nine away from their own line. Piggy, the Roosters 16 leading the Dolphins 6.
1: Yeah, I thought the Roosters did a great job defensively in that set there. They put a fair bit of pressure on the ball players for the Dolphins. Fichetti came out of the line on one occasion, shut Plath down. And then on that last tackle as well, just looked like Katoa was making up the kick selection there. Forced him into a nothing kick and Tedesco was straight onto the football.
2: Here's Angus Crichton, 22 away from their own line. Walker running onto the football. It goes away to Siwa Wong. Upending tackle by Stone. And over the top is Lemuelu. They'll play the ball back now. 16-6. Roosters lead the Dolphins. It goes to Cherry Evans. Tackle five. Gets a kick away. Downfield. Underneath it is Asako. Takes it on the 20. 20 in from touch. Western side of the field. Runs into the tackle. He's lost the ball. He's lost the ball. It's come out. Picked up there by Butcher. He's got Bradley alongside him. Hands on now to Walker. Oh. Walker on to Angus Crichton. Well, he was taken without the ball. But it's been knocked on by the Dolphins. No advantage.
1: Yeah, they've got about 20 seconds here to pack the scrum.
4: Back here, back here.
1: Try and get on some sort of play. Do they go for a two-point
0: field goal? Yeah. They've got to.
1: Get set here. Time off. Cherry Evans.
4: Stay, no. Stay
1: he's feeding the scrum, it looks like.
0: Well, who was the tackle here? Billy Smith, huge play. Hits on the ball, pops out. Now Butcher tries to get the ball to Angus Crichton, who gets tackled without it, knocks the ball on.
2: So they'll feed the scrum with 11 seconds remaining in the first half. Walker puts up the towering kick coming through the Roosters. Up high they go. It's been knocked on by the Roosters. Picked up by Cobbo. Cobbo's away from 1-2. Over the 20. Oh, he's been hit high, has he? No. Referee said it was okay. So, first half. It had controversy. It had HIAs. It had brilliant run of the length of the field tries. Referee's going to signal time off, is he? Well, hang on. He's getting a word from the bunker, is he? Adam G. What's he doing here? Is he going to signal halftime?
0: Yes.
2: He has. So there we go. Halftime for Castrol. Roosters 16, Dolphins 6. What a first half of football. 16-6. 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We'll take a break. Other side of this, Mark Piggy Riddell, Josh Morris and Mark Guy to look at the first half action. It's the Roosters up 16-6 over the Dolphins in the first preliminary final.
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0: away from the goal line. Tackle 5, Robson to Walker. Walker puts a kick into the corner, coming through. Up high they go, Tupou! He did it last week, he's done it again! Nikarima delayed the pass to Hammer. Cut out ball, Asago! Ah, what a try! Superman in the corner! It's Jermaine Asago! Is it Superman? Either way, it's a try!
1: Across Australia, this is the Continuous Call Team.
0: 16-6, our halftime break, brought to you, of course, by Castrol. The Roosters leading the Dolphins. Piggy, Josh, MG, you can have a look at the first half action. Piggy, it's all yours.
2: Oh, thanks, Levy. I'll tell you what, we've got plenty to talk about. As you mentioned, the Roosters leading 16-6 over the Dolphins at halftime. And I'm joined by J-Moz and MG. But J-Moz, first of all, what a half of football.
3: Oh, outstanding half. Just what you expected for finals football. Seesawing affair. I've got to say, the Roosters, they looked in control in the opening 10 minutes. Then the Dolphins fought back. They got themselves back into the contest and looked like they were attacking the line well. But a brilliant play from Marky Mark took an intercept, ran 95 metres to score. And that kind of rattled the Dolphins. From that moment, they had about a 10-minute period there where they didn't put themselves in good positions. They gave away a couple of penalties. Donoghue came on, made an error. Off the back of that, they were able to score, and then they gave away another penalty. That they went down the other end, and it was a Sam Walker pinpoint kick that found Daniel Tupou to take them up 16-0, and it looked like they were shot for all money. But the Dolphins, they managed to get a bit of possession in the last 10 minutes there, and they really went at the Roosters' left edge. They went there when Bostock was on, but he got injured, had to go off. And it was just a little momentary lapse from Sam Walker, just sitting on the lead runner, Fini Fuiaki, just a bit too long, was just open the space enough for the Hammer, and he executed a pinpoint pass to let Asako get on the outside and plant the ball. Contentious decision. We're going to be talking about that one for a long time, but at the moment, they would go into halftime with that try, thinking that they've won back the momentum, and we know how strong a second half side they are. Now, for the Roosters, they need to start this second half how they started the first half. I thought they were brilliant in the opening 10 minutes. That power running, they've actually had less runs than what the Dolphins have had, but they've made about 150 metres more, and it was through that middle part of the field, I thought. Nafahu White, Lindsay Collins were outstanding in their opening stints, but at the moment, I think the Dolphins, you know, they'd be quietly confident they could chase down this 10 points.
2: I'm going to bring MG in. Well, MG, what did you think?
4: First 20 minutes, boys, was fantastic. Well done to the ref, G. He kept his whistle in his pocket for the first 21 minutes, and that was what we want to see. It was the first error to White when he had that flick pass. But ironically, the intercept try kind of changed everything.
2: Yep.
4: I don't know how they awarded Asako's try. I'm watching out there in the green room, and I'm going, okay, well, that's no try. He put it down the same time, but...
3: I don't know if there's an angle where the ball...
4: They must have seen one.
3: Instantaneously is not on the...
2: Not on the line as well as the try line.
4: But I'm telling you now, if the Roosters do happen to get through this game and win it, they will be without Connor Watson, category one, and more than likely Victor Radley with a hip drop.
3: Yeah. And he has been absolutely outstanding.
2: Yeah, he's been great.
4: He's been their best player. He's been unbelievable, that try. And Katoa in the second minute, I watched out there, and he got sandwiched by Billy Smith and another player, and I thought he might have done his medial. But apparently it's an ankle.
3: Yeah.
4: It looks like he's done his ankle. So he hasn't been himself the whole game, but this game threatens to be opened up by the fast men of the Dolphins.
2: Yeah, it'll be interesting, won't it? As this second half unfolds, and as J-Moz, you just touched on, the Dolphins back themselves to run these scores down. 16-6 is okay, isn't it? You go in to halftime 16-0 down, and you're a bit bloody nervous, I reckon.
4: Yeah.
2: But if you're 16-6, you're going, oh, okay, boys, it's okay. We get back into the grind. We jag the first try, and it's 16-10 or 16-12. It's game on, you know, so... Hey, boys, I got a stat here for Jack Daniels. It's very interesting. The Roosters, when leading at halftime this season, are 12-0.
4: Whee!
2: I'm just going to repeat that one for Jack Daniels. Roosters are 12-0 when they're leading at halftime. time.
3: That is a huge stat. I'll give you another stat. The Dolphins are second half specialists. They have 406 points in the second half, making them first in the NRL.
4: Yep.
2: Well read.
4: But that's
2: well, you know what? That's two of them going at each other, isn't it? Again, in this second half. Like, it's crazy. Well, we've said it, haven't we? All preview and everything. These are two great teams.
3: Yeah.
2: We've got no doubt about that. Both teams are littered with stars. But what's going to happen in this next 40?
3: The battle of the fours. They are not giving each other an inch. Herbie's had to go looking for it on the other side of the field and coming back to the middle. And likewise, when Rob Toyer's got the ball, he's trying to get on his outside and step back on his inside. But they are not giving each other an inch there.
4: Well, they're the two best centres in the world. And they're up against each other tonight. It's going to be an amazing second half. I can't wait for this. But the first 20 minutes was fantastic. And it was kind of a bit of an injury riddle. But referee, keep that whistle in your pocket. You've done a great job the first half.
2: All right, boys. Put them on the line. Are you going to stick with your original tip?
3: 12-0, they'll be 13-0.
2: 13-0, the Roosters.
4: Dolphins are coming to get them.
2: Dolphins are coming back. Well, Levy, I want to... You may not have heard this because you're in the little boys' room. Jack Daniels' stat... The Roosters are 12-0 when they're leading at half-time.
4: This year.
2: Hey, there you go.
5: Who was your heavy-duty player for Milwaukee?
2: We're all going to say Victor Radley.
4: Yeah.
2: Outstanding.
5: Keys to victory, Heartland Bank.
2: Well, I think the boys have just summarised things perfectly. Keys to victory for the Roosters. They've got to keep the pressure on and attack the front or front-load the energy into this first part of the second half. And for the Dolphins, they've got to use their strike players. They're going to get some points, and we know they can. They're great point scorers. So sets up a great second half. Levy, back to you.
5: How are you going out there, MG? You're sort of up and down like a yo-yo.
4: You know what? It's really different. I'm having fun out there. I'm with the producers, and I'm taking some notes in my pad, and I feel like a little shorthand man.
5: How do you score our first half?
4: Your first half?
5: Yeah.
4: Oh, on fire.
5: Yeah!
4: We're syncing up out there, and this game, honestly, the second half, strap yourself in. Something big is going to happen. You can feel it.
5: All right, fantastic. Thank you, MG. We'll come back to you at full time. 16-6, Roosters leading the Dolphins. Halftime, thanks to Castrol. Oh, have a listen.

0: 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A break. Back with the second half.
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19: Out eventually.
20: If a Sakko doesn't go out in that corner, I think that one's further away than what Asako was.
19: Well, they're onto the grounding. The grounding's fine.
21: The grounding's fine. I'm not convinced that he stays in here, boys.
19: He's in.
20: He's in there. And then the boot twists and comes off the ground.
19: So it's his right foot.
20: Out of hand. I can't see that touching the ground.
19: I don't think it is out. I don't know. It's out.
21: Well, if they've given the last one, they've got to give
19: this
21: one.
19: Well, and they've given it a try. So, it's going to be very hard. What about these calls tonight? Wow. Ashley.
21: So, 20 points to 10. We stand by for whether or not it's been confirmed. We wait in anticipation. We need to see the little box pop up that says try confirmed. If we get the referee on screen, we know we've got a problem. Well, they've gone back to the still shot of the boot that looks like on the line. But hang on, Josh. But the ball is coming out of his hands. Try confirmed. It's been awarded. So 20 points to 10 with a kick to come. The Roosters lead the Dolphins. 8 minutes gone in the second half. Cherry Evans lining up the kick. He moves in, strikes it towards the upright, and it's there. 22 to 10, continuous call team.
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21: So... Oh, jeez.
19: Levy, something must have happened to Walker. Cherry Evans was kicking that goal.
21: Yeah.
19: So we're gonna have to find out if something's happened to Walker, because Cherry Evans kicked on the last tackle. And Cherry Evans kicked that goal, so I can't see him. Where's Sammy Walker?
21: We'll get Andrew onto the case for us as Angus Crichton brings the ball back. He stands in the tackle. They get him to the ground. So 22 to 10. Roosters lead the Dolphins. He's out the back. You keep an eye on him, boys. Well, I think the crowd has made their thoughts known on that decision.
20: And it's fair enough.
21: So here they are, the Roosters playing it now. Butcher on the 30-metre line. They play the ball back as Robson sends the pass away now to Siwa Wong. And Siwa Wong stands in the tackle. He's driven back there by Herbie Farnworth and Molo. 22 to 10 if you're just joining us. Roosters lead the Dolphins. There's been two controversial tries. One to the Dolphins, one to the Roosters. I'm sure the coaches either way will have a bit to say full time. As Cherry Evans, he gets the kick away just inside his own half. Downfield it goes, taken there cleanly by the Hammer. He spirals it away to Asako. Asako straightens up and then he's hit solidly by three Roosters defenders. Fichetti was in there, Angus Crichton and Billy Smith. Bostock out on his lonesome on the right-hand side of the field. He's taken there and to be made to play at 18 away from his own line. 22 to 10, Roosters lead the Dolphins on the Lowe's Menswear scoreboard. Toohey's clock reads 8.5 gone in the second half. Suncorp Stadium jam-packed tonight. Ball played back as Marshall King sends the pass away to Donoghue. Now on to Nicarima. He goes out the back to Herbie Farnworth, evaded one of the tacklers. Skip to another, comes up over the 40, and he's put down eventually there by Toya. Six more tackles, says the referee on tackle four. Eight short of the halfway line as they go for a run this time from Ray Stone. Just over the halfway line he goes. Ball played back left of centre field. Dummy half, Marshall King. Away down to Nicarima, turns it back inside. Ooh. Bang! He's hit solidly by Butcher, lined him up and went bang on Herbie Farnworth. He stands to his feet and plays it. Marshall King works the short side. Away now to, of course, Lemuelu. He takes the tackle. Into dummy half they come away now from Marshall King to Nikarima on to Molo. Molo, a determined run. He's put down three Roosters defenders over the top of them. 26 away from the goal line. They go to the right, back inside. Now standing there is Donoghue. He's working his way towards the 10-metre line. Butcher's there with him and Robson as well. Tackle five. They come to the left. It goes to Katoa. Now on to Nikarima. Into the line, Herbie. Herbie, he flicked the ball out the back. It goes to ground. Nikarima's got it now. Cobbo, he spirals it away to Katoa. Katoa, he puts a kick in behind them. Bostock's there. Bostock's lost the ball. Picked up by the Roosters. And Fekete gets into the field of play. Oh, excitement aplenty, Billy.
19: Oh, what about that on the last play for the Dolphins? In the end, it was a chip over the top for Bostock. Harvey Norman replay. Bostock just can't handle it. He gets over the top of Sammy Walker, juggles the ball, and Celesi Fichetti's there to dive on it for the Roosters.
21: 22-10, Roosters lead the Dolphins. Lowe's Menswear scoreboard, Tui's clock reads 11 gone, second half. 22-10, Roosters lead the Dolphins as the ball goes away to Siwa Wong. Ooh, high tackle. Marshall King on Siwa Wong, Josh Morris.
20: They needed that too because the Dolphins, they were coming to get them and their line speed was up in the face of the Roosters. They couldn't get out of their own half and it's just, look, that's a poor tackle there from Jerry Marshall King. Just slips up and gets Siwa Wong there and a penalty, relieving penalty. Daly Chair even steps up, will kick this, but he is taking his time and trying to run down that clock and build that scoreboard pressure that I've been speaking about.
21: Quick shout out to Andy, who's listening in Greece. Daryl's listening in Koh Samui. We've got Desi in Montreal. We've got in Dallas, Grant listening to us as well. More feedback throughout the night as Walker hands on now to Butcher, and Butcher's crashed to the ground on halfway. They lead 22-10. The Roosters over the Dolphins. Chookies have the football. Robson goes for a dart out of dummy half. Gets to within 38 of the Dolphins line. Middle of the park, they play it back on tackle three as Radley goes to Cherry Evans. Quick hands away from Tedesco. Now away to Mark Nwangadi Tawazi. How he handled that, I don't know. He's driven back there by Herbie Farnworth and Selwyn Cobbo. Nine in from touch. Western side of the field. They come now to Cherry Evans. Away to Radley. Radley gets the pass away again now to Nat Butcher. And he's brought down on the 30-metre line. 28 minutes to play in the second half. It's tackle five. They go to Walker. Walker puts a kick up high. It's a bomb. Back there is, of course, Asako. Goes above them, takes the football. It looked like Tedesco, the man steaming through, as Bostock runs the ball back towards the middle of the park, and the Roosters, Peggy, coming to get him.
19: Oh, you don't want to be running sideways 2 metres off your try line. Have a look at this ferocious defence from the Roosters. They can smell blood in the water here. They're really ripping in. They're really restricting this Dolphins outfit from coming out of their own end. They know if they front load their energy in this D here, they're going to get their rewards when they get the football.
21: Max Plath about to come back onto the field here. The Dolphins are just short of the 30-metre line. They've got a bit of work to do. They're trailing 22-10. Roosters in front of the Lowe's Menswear scoreboard. Ball goes down the throat there of Tedesco. Runs the ball over the 20 towards the 30. And he's hit brilliantly there by Ray Stone. And over the top, Marshall King. 30 away from his own line. Walker acting half. Links up now with Tupou. Tupou, he runs the football over the 30. Middle of the park. Platt's got him over the top. There is Finney Fuiaki. The ball comes away now to Nwangani Tawazi. He's dragged to the ground by Lemuelu and Kurt Donoghue. Quick play the ball. Marshall King, he goes back towards the defensive line as Lindsay Collins runs the football. Marshall King's got him, and over the top is Finney Fuiaki. 40 away from the Dolphins line. Tackle four. Robson, Victor Radley, now Walker onto Tedesco. Cutout ball knocked down by Asako. It'll be a knock on. So they're going to get six more tackles here, Piggy. 22-10. Roosters lead the Dolphins.
19: Yeah, he needed to take that one. Asako, we saw one in the first half, didn't we? Marky Mark ran the length of the field. But on this occasion, Asako, he feels threatened, so he comes in to try and shut it down. Gets the right hand to it, but knocks it down. And what he's done is he's given the Roosters another set of 60 and a great opportunity to extend their lead.
20: Yeah, both teams have gone back to their bench as well and getting some starters back out there for the Roosters. Lindsay Collins is back on, and for the Dolphins, Max Plath is back onto the field as well.
21: Robson hands the ball on to Cherry Evans. Running cross-field is Tedesco. Turns it back inside. Toya, beat one, beat two. He's grabbed hold of by the collar there by Donoghue. Let go of him. And Robert Toya gets to within 22 metres of the Dolphins' line. Here they come again, the Roosters. It goes to the right. Cherry Evans back inside Butcher. And Butcher's put down middle of the park, about 13 away. away from the goal line. Roosters on the attack. They go to the left. It goes to Radley. Now onto Walker. Turns the ball back inside. Billy Smith gets it within four of the goal line. Roosters play it back now. Robson, short ball away. Lindsay, he's over. Did he get the ball down? He has. He scored one last week. He's done it again. Big Collins over. And I think they're destined now, ladies and gentlemen, the Roosters for the 2026 Grand Final. They lead 26-10. Kick the gap.
19: They got all the momentum there in that set of six. And it was some really smart play. Harvey Norman replay. We saw Toya with the football. He carved them up. They couldn't shut him down. And then a couple of plays later, Billy Smith comes back through the centre of the field here. He leaves defenders in his wake, but what it allows a quick play the ball. Robson, who's had a great night tonight at dummy half, he gets out, plays short to Lindsay Collins, the man who's just come back onto the field. He hits, he spins, he plants the ball down, and he gets it over. And the Roosters, as you said, Levy, you think they got 1 foot in the grand final.
20: Huge play there from Lindsay Collins, fresh back onto the field. Just the presence of mind there to reload, get himself back into position. He knew that there was going to be a fast play the ball, and the presence of mind to hit the line, spin, and use that spinning arm to then plant the ball down. But it came off two quick play the balls, firstly from Toya, the second Billy Smith, and Reece Robson. He's just played this nicely, hit a couple of forwards short, and just backed his front forward men to get over the try line. This will extend their lead to 18 points.
21: Cherry Evans, he pilots the ball straight over the black dot. 28-10, Roosters lead Dolphins. Continuous call time.
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21: Geez, a couple of messages coming through. Steve says, boys, how good's Tinder? She turned up and didn't cancel.
20: Good on you, Steve.
21: You're back,
19: yes, Steve.
21: Yes, Steve. Well done. I don't know why you're taking the time to text us, mate. You should have your eyes on the ball, so to speak. Mark on the Central Coast, sitting on my bed with a bowl of Neapolitan ice cream and peaches. Yum, great call, guys. And Kim and Sue are listening to us at Malta International Airport. Boys, secretly hope my flight's delayed so I can hear the finish. Good on you, girls. Nice to have you with us. 28-10, 52,286 the crowd. 52,000 at Suncorp, and we got an audience of millions listening to the continuous call team thanks to our broadcast partners, McDonald's. Here's the ball going away to Siwa Wong, and of course we've still got a game to come on Sunday. Mike Pearsall on deck to bring you the Panthers and Newcastle. Here they are now, the Roosters. Oh, they're playing with a bit of pizzazz now. Ball goes away to Walker. He steps back in field, ducks under the tackle, delivered a beautiful ball away to Radley. Radley runs to the 20. He sends it away out wide. It goes to the Wanganui Tawazi. He's over the 20, over the 10, steps back in field, doesn't need to. Marky Mark gets number 2. Oh, it's all over bar the shouting. 32-10. Kick the come with 23 to play.
19: It's an absolute carve up now from the Roosters. They're just out there having fun, enjoying themselves. But what about this play? Siwa Wong, he goes through. He's not held here, so he's able to offload it. Radley moves the football straight away, and Tedesco gets it onto Sammy Walker, who, what about this offload here from Walker? Beats defenders. Radley on the inside. Radley, he moves infield, looks for his support, throws a 30-metre cutout pass to Marky Mark. It was almost like the under-sixes where you say, get it to the best player, he'll do something for you. And they did just that. Marky Mark steps inside, beats the defenders, scores the try, and that will absolutely do me.
20: Oh, what about this try from the Roosters, where it started to where it finished? And I spoke about last week what I was happy with seeing, the unstructured play from the Roosters. I knew the Dolphins had it, but the Roosters last week, they showed to me that they have unstructured footy in them there. And Marky Mark, he gets the ball about 30 metres out. He doesn't panic. He sums up the situation, takes it, beats Selwyn Cobbo one-on-one. He knows that Cody Nikarima is coming across and just goes, well, I'm too big for you. I'll just carry you across. Gets himself a double. He has been one of their best tonight. 21 runs, 267 metres. Huge. But Victor Radley, hands all over the play.
21: Here's Cherry Evans out wide, kicks for goal. It's way to the right, no goal. 32-10. Roosters lead the Dolphins. And at this stage, the Roosters heading to a grand final. It'll be their first since 2019. And they've won each of their past three deciders, 2013, 18, 19. And the Roosters' ninth grand final in the NRL era, the second most behind Melbourne, I'm told, thanks to Jack Daniels. 21 minutes to go, and they lead by 22 points. Funny things have happened, but they're just having a bit of fun now.
19: Oh, they're flying. They're absolutely flying, the Roosters. And with the experience now, the players they've got in this side, all these players that have played in these big games, they'll know how to manage this last 21 minutes.
21: Boys, I'm just breaking in for a second. I've given all the feedback we're getting. I don't think we've ever had so many people listening from the Greek islands.
19: Really?
21: I'm going to make a big statement. The continuous call team is massive in the Greek islands.
20: I think we should do a live broadcast there this time next year then.
21: Here's the ball.
20: You with me, guys?
19: I'm with you.
21: Going away to James Tedesco. He gets to the 40-metre line, 10 short of the halfway line. I can see you doing the show in your boarding board shorts on a beach somewhere.
20: Cotton allergy for sure.
21: No. They've touched it here, the Dolphins. It's gone into touch, but they've batted the ball back into the field of play. I would have swore he was into touch. Anyway, the Hammers got it. 12 away from their own line. 32-10. Roosters lead the Dolphins. 20 minutes to play in the second half. They want to be careful here, the Dolphins. Otherwise, this could get even uglier. Here they are, 10 away from their own line. Selwyn Cobbo plays it. Delivers the ball away to Asako. Here's a replay in the box. No, he did well, Cobbo. He came from the field of play and was outstretched as he batted the ball back into the field of play. So it was A-OK. And I think Tyson Brough is the touch judge who's made the correct call. We'll give him a wrap. Here they are now through Finney Fuiaki. 15 in from touch, eastern side of the field. 12 short of the halfway line. Marshall King goes to Katoa. He gets the kick away. Downfield it goes. Splits the fullback and the winger. Back there is Nwangani Tawazi. Takes the football. Runs the ball to the 20. Runs into the tackle there of Lemuelu and Donoghue. And he'll be made to play at 23 away from his own line. I'm trying to think of, while I'm calling that passage of play there, Josh, what's the famous place where they go to all the nightclubs? It's not...
20: Ibiza.
19: Ibiza.
21: Is that Greece?
19: No.
21: Okay, sorry about that.
19: No.
21: Mykonos.
20: No. Yeah, that's in Greece.
21: Is Mykonos in... Yeah, Mykonos is in Greece. Where's Ibiza?
19: Ibiza's like another island in... Like, it's not Spain, but it's in the Canary Islands or something. Right.
21: What about Andrew? It's in Spain. Okay, Mr. Nightclubber. He'll probably be there in the off-season. Anyway, goes to Butcher now. Runs the ball over the 40-metre line. What do you mean it's closed?
19: Well, it only opens from May till about October.
21: So here they are. I was going to say cost of living crisis. Have they got a problem over there too? Middle of the park, they play the ball back. The Roosters, sorry, we're being frivolous. Walker goes on to Cherry Evans. A cutout ball away now to Billy Smith. Outside to Tupou. Tupou comes to the 10 over the 10-metre line. Going for the line, and he's put down. A metre short. A metre short of the goal line, 32-10. Roosters lead the Dolphins. They play it back now, slowly. Smith acting half, spirals it away to Walker. Walker into the line onto Butcher. Butcher straightens up. He'll take the tackle. It's tackle five now. 9 away from the goal line. Look who's got his hand up. Marky Mark out wide. Ball is played. They come to the right. That's his side. Walker. Beautiful pass to Fahu wide. Goes to ground. Taken there. There was a Rooster steaming through Cherry Evans, but it just wasn't the right pass for him. It went to ground. Dolphins football, and Piggy, they holding on. 32-10, the Roosters over the Dolphins.
19: Mate, they just couldn't get the power in the pass, I don't think. Nafau White. Cherry Evans was just flying through in support, but it was a nice little play on the last, probably a little bit of a trick play. They played to Nafau White, played short to him, didn't go for a kick or anything like that, but almost got a try, almost able to manufacture it.
21: 32-10, Roosters lead the Dolphins. Mark Levy, Mark Riddell and Josh Morris, the continuous call team from the Harvey Norman Interactive Studio, as Nick Arima evaded 1-2, back towards the middle, offloaded the ball away, now to Marshall King. He turns it back inside to Finney Fuiaki. He gets to within 9 of the halfway line. Ball is played, Dolphins football, tackle 5, it goes to Katoa. Elects to run the football now onto Nick Arima over halfway. He hands on knocked on by Lemuelu, picked up by Toya. He's away, Toya, over the 40, comes to the 30, and he's taken there by Katoa. A one-on-one strip. Katoa's knocked it on in the one-on-one strip. So the Roosters will get the football. 17 to play, Josh Morris for My Place IQ. Roosters 32, Dolphins 10.
20: Yeah, passes, they're starting to go astray, and this is what I spoke about also, the scoreboard pressure. That clock ticks down, gets closer to full time, and the Dolphins look up at the scoreboard. They know they need points and they need them quickly, and they've got a chance their arm, but they just weren't able to find the pass. Rob Toya picks up the ball, gets in open space, comes up against the man Katoa there, who tries to get the ball back, but in doing so knocks it on, and he gives the Roosters a scrum 30 metres out from their own goal line.
21: So Walker will feed the scrum. In it goes, out it comes from the base of the scrum. Robson goes away to Tedesco, and oh, he was taken high there, Billy Smith.
19: Yeah, penalty given.
21: You know the rules, boys. Any contact with that, they give a penalty.
19: Yeah, he gets down low here. Well, both of them go over the top, don't they? He's
20: what are they supposed to do?
19: Yeah, I know.
20: There are accidents in rugby league. Come on, have a bit of common sense.
21: They're consistent. Consistently bad. 32 to 10, 16 to play. Roosters leading the Dolphins.
19: Do you think Ash will get the grand final?
20: Not a chance.
0: Sam, let's go!
19: Are you making an early statement?
21: No. I think Ashley Klein will be told on Monday, look, Ash, been a big year, mate. Just can't have an early holiday, champion.
19: I'll have a rest.
21: Robson, hands on now to Butcher. Butcher goes into the line. He'll take the tackle. 10 metres away from the goal line. They play the ball back. Robson to the right. Goes to Walker. Now to Defahu White. He deserves a meat pie. Rolled on his back there by Nikarima. 3 metres away from the goal line. Robson links up now with Collins. Collins goes on to Walker. Now Tedesco. Tedesco stops. He props. He bounces back towards the centre of the park. Platt's got in there with Donoghue as well. 10 away from the goal line. Tackle 4. Robson goes one way. Back the other. Cherry Evans. He stops. He'll take the tackle eventually there of Marshall, King and Flagler. 5 metres away from the goal line. And they've got some more points in them here, the Roosters. Maybe. It goes to Walker. He stops, runs the football. Taps a little kick in behind them. The Hammer made a play at it over the dead ball line. Goal line dropout, Dolphins.
19: Little Sammy Walker at his scheming best there. Last tackle, Harvey Norman replay. Steps back off the left foot. Little right foot kick in behind the line. It's only that the Hammer's aware. He knocks it over the dead ball line. Otherwise, it would have been another try to the Roosters.
20: And again, just runs the clock down and keeps the Dolphins away from the Roosters' goal line. They have to go short here and try and get it back.
21: So goal line drop out from Asako. Over towards the western touchline. It goes the 10 up high. It's batted back by Mark Nwangani Tawazi like he's playing basketball in a tip-off. You know what, he probably excelled at basketball
20: as
21: well.
20: That was a volleyball spike.
19: Did the job.
21: So here they are now. Well, the spike goes up. He's batted the ball backwards. So here they are, middle of the park, as Robson goes to the left. It's with Collins. Collins straightens up, goes into the hit line. He'll take the tackle, 10 metres away from the goal line. It's 32 to 10. I smell some more points, gentlemen. Robson, now Walker, Cherry Evans, onto Wong. Short ball away, Toya did well to hold onto it. And he's 6 metres away from the goal line. Tackle 4, says the referee, as Tedesco sends the pass to Cherry Evans. Now on to Butcher. Butcher looking for an opening. It closed up there. Katoa, I should say, he's got him. They go to the left. It's with Walker. Walker over try. Well, he might have a bung ankle, but he scores a meat pie. He goes over the little number 7.

0: sees the man down and just runs into the space. Looks like he's earned himself possibly an early. Yep, he's coming off the field now. He's earned himself a early rest, and Hugo Savala comes on for the final 12 minutes. So good signs for the Roosters. He's gone straight up the tunnel.
1: I know we were debating, I think last week or maybe during the week, boys, about Billy Smith holding onto his spot over Hugo Savala, but I think Billy's done a pretty good job tonight.
0: Done a really good job, and he's always had a big rap on him. So, yeah, it's a hard luck for Hugo, but he gets a chance now in these final 12 minutes.
1: So Cherry Evans lining up the kick. 12 minutes to play, second half, 36 to 10. Moves in, strikes it towards the upright. It's a shocker. So no goal, 36 to 10 score remains. Roosters lead the Dolphins, and obviously we're going to look for the storylines given the Roosters are into the grand final. The first one will be Victor Radley in the charge sheet tomorrow.
2: Yes. Yep.
1: Secondly,
0: some contentious
2: Connor
0: calls.
2: Watson.
1: Connor Watson, but also as far as grand final, and if they go on to lift the Proven Summons Trophy, Mark Nwangani Tuwasi goes out a premiership winner before rugby.
2: Cherry Evans. Yep. Started
1: before he goes
2: his career.
1: To Super League.
2: Started his career winning a grand final, didn't he?
0: In 2011. Then
1: that's called bookending his NRL career.
2: There you go.
1: Very good. Short kick off.
2: Oh, more great work. Was that Marky Mark again with the tap back?
0: Yep.
2: Oh, my goodness.
1: So Butcher's got the football. 10 in from touch. They play it back, and here he is, Nwangani Tuwasi. So he scores two tries in the prelim. And what's to say he doesn't get another two next week? 10 short of the halfway line. Right to left they go. Nafahu White. Out of interest, boys, Panthers and Newcastle will be sitting in their hotels or at home watching this. What are they thinking, watching this Roosters side?
2: I think they'd be more worried about getting through the game Sunday and winning that one. I don't think you'd worry about the opposition for the grand final. You just want to focus on, you know, getting the result and getting there.
1: You'd be pretty impressed, though, with what the Roosters have dished up tonight.
2: Oh, look, they've done a great job. There's no doubt about that, but if being one of those teams and having to sit and watch this, knowing you've still got to go through it on Sunday, their focus has purely got to be on winning that game.
1: 36 to 10, Roosters lead the Dolphins as Robson comes to the right. It's with Cherry Evans. He puts a kick up high into the corner. Up high they go, Roosters. Selwyn Cobbo's got it into the in-goal area. Runs along the dead ball line. Can't get back into the field of play. They're all over him here, the Roosters. Goal line dropout coming in the way of the Dolphins.
2: They're just doing everything right at the moment, aren't they? Great chase there from Fichetti to eventually get Cobbo. Just want to have a look from where he jumped from. Yeah, in the field of play. Juggles the football back into the in-goal. Goes across field looking for some space to try and get out, but Fichetti's there. Great tackle.
0: Is that some big moments defensively tonight, Fichetti? I thought last week he was really good with the ball, but this week he's been better without it.
1: I'm being told that MG's got a page full of notes. He's ready to analyse and dissect this game. Knock on. First Roosters, says the referee. So Dolphins football.
2: They'll challenge.
1: Of course they are.
2: He's got the challenge. 10 to go. Challenge.
1: Just while we've got a captain's challenge, let me just have a look here. You mob are the best in the business. 10 of us listening on the app from Broome. Having a fat time. Great and entertaining call. Thank you, team, over in WA. Listening from Travose Golf Course in Cornwall from Jack and Libby.
3: Just have a look to see where the ball goes after coming off Nat Butcher.
1: Come on, Ashley. I'm talking about people over at Cornwall, mate. Drop off. Looks like DCE will end his NRL career with a granny from Lincoln.
3: The ball comes off James Tedesco and then back onto Nat Butcher. This is accidental offside.
1: Ashley, stop interrupting me.
3: Unsuccessful.
1: Okay, unsuccessful. Thank you.
0: He got that one right this time, though.
1: Allison's in Epping. Loving the sync button on 2GB. Yeah, well, if you haven't tried it, you're listening to us via the old-fashioned wireless or the radio. Download the app. You can listen to the boys on Sunday calling that game. And, of course, on Grand Final Day, we'll have the NRLW Grand Final covered for you. And the big one, of course, with the Roosters to take on either the Panthers or the Newcastle Knights. Here they are, the Dolphins. So 10 minutes remaining, 36 to 10. Roosters leading the Dolphins as they go for a run this time through Fini Fuiaki. Carries it out to the 30-metre line, 20 in from touch, eastern side. Marshall King delivers the pass away to... It ends up with Flegler. And he'll play it 33 away from his own line. Marshall King back to the right. Katoa now on to Tabuai Fadeau. On to Bostock. Bostock tried to skipped past the tackle of Billy Smith, who he winced in pain as he was brought down. A metre in from touch, eastern side, five short of the halfway line. Here's

0: Gilbert this time. Gilbert running the football, gets up over the halfway line. 15 in from touch, eastern side. Marshall King goes for a run, goes to the short side, down to the hammer. He popped the pass away to Bostock. Oh, he threw the pass and then he grabbed hold of it again because the bloke outside him overran the football. It goes to Nikarima. He runs the ball. He's got a little gap. He beat one of the tacklers. He's not going to beat Nwangani Tawazi. He lassoed him into the touchline. Great tackle by Marky Mark on Nikarima. And they'll get the football here. The Roosters score remains 36-10. There is nothing this bloke can't do.
1: I think Nikarima thought he had something there. Harvey Norman replay. Well, I think he wanted him to stay out, Connolly Lemuelu, but he went under him. Unfortunately, Marky Mark flings him into touch before he can get the football away. Nikarima, Marky Mark's just identifying that he did go out there for the touchy just in case he missed it.
2: Together now, Blake Clark, Cooley.
0: So here's the Roosters. Sorry, I was just having a drink of water.
1: That was a pregnant pause.
0: No, I was expecting you to say a few more words. I was just having a drink of water.
1: I would have if I had known you were having a little drink there.
0: I have done a fair bit of talking tonight, Piglet.
1: Yes.
0: Here's Nafafi White going on to Siwa Wong. You got anything for us, J-Moz, from My Place IQ? Thanks very much. 36-10. Roosters lead the Dolphins.
3: Did you like my pause?
0: 38 minutes of metres away from the goal line. Ball goes away on the outside. Here's Savala now. Geez, he's a big, tall thing. He stands in the tackle, 30 metres away from the Dolphins line. 22 in from touch, eastern side. Robson goes to the left, back to the right. Now Nafahu White goes into the line, reverses his way over the 20. He puts the car into reverse. He's 18 metres away from the Dolphins line. Tackle 5, says the referee. They come to the right. Cherry Evans puts the kick up high. They're coming through. The Roosters batted back into the hands of Nwangani Tawazi. He threw the ball away. Did he get a hand to it? Hugo Savallery did knock on. Tackle 5, changeover. Dolphins football, 7.5 to play. The Roosters 36, leading the Dolphins 10.
1: Yeah, they're just playing with them at the moment. The Roosters just throwing it around at will. On that occasion, Marky Mark just threw it back infield. Hugo Savala just couldn't handle the football, so they turn it over. But what a night tonight for the Roosters. It's a tough assignment. Yeah, week one, week two, into week three. But they've come up here, come up to Suncorp Stadium. They've done a tremendous job. They're going to get themselves through to the grand final.
0: Nikarima hands on now to the hammer. Hammer so Tabuai Fido. Beat one, beat two. Still going the hammer. Runs the ball up over the 30-metre line. And we get a shot of the Roosters bench. Victor Radley down there. Sam Walker and, Spencer Lennie, who he hasn't got onto the field. So here they are, 33 away from their own line. Ball played back. Marshall King goes to the right. Gilbert running onto the football. Gets up over the 40. 8 short of the halfway line. Butcher puts him down with the assistance of Savala. Marshall King goes away to Katoa. Outside, inside. Now it's with Knowles. Knowles trying to get through the tackle. 6 more tackles, says the referee. Marshall King goes for a run. He evaded one of the tacklers. He offloaded the ball away. Now to the hammer. Tabuai Fido got the pass away to Finney Fuiaki. 20 metres away from the Roosters' line. 15 in from touch, eastern side. They pop the pass away to Katoa. He goes into the line, plays the front man. It's with Ray Stone. And Ray Stone will play it. This will be his last game in the NRL, of course. Ray Stone too. It goes away to Katoa. He stops in the on the spot, goes back to the right. He turns the ball back inside. Now it's with Knowles. Knowles pushed past the tackle of Wong. And then Cherry Evans got him with Reece Robson as well. 8 metres away from the goal line. Marshall King comes back to the left. It goes to Nikarima. Away to Farnworth. Farnworth for the line. He's short. He's a metre short of the goal line. Tackle 4. They go away to the right this time. Here they are now, trying to get over the line and barge their way over the Dolphins. They'll play the ball back now. They'll do so. And they play the ball back to Dolphins. Marshall King spirals it away to Katoa. Short ball away. Finney Fuiaki got pants in the process. He pulls it up. No one needs to see that, champion. He gets the ball down. 36-14. Roosters lead Dolphins. That's where they kick the car.
1: Yeah, just consolation try now for Finney Fuiaki. Harvey Norman replay. Last tackle here. Katoa gets the football. Goes to the right. Just plays short. Nice pass there on the outside shoulder. I think it was of Savala, who's just come onto the field. Yeah, just gets him there. Finney Fuiaki goes over for the consolation try.
3: Yeah, they won't be happy with that one, the Roosters, particularly Hugo. They were going that edge quite a bit when Sam Walker was there, and Hugo's a bit bigger body there, but he just ball watches there, loses his man who runs that outside shoulder line, and he's just too late to the party. Finney Fuiaki too big, too strong, and gets across for probably what is their first structured try.
0: So Jermaine Asako lining up the kick, moves in, strikes it, curling it around, but it's across the face of goal. No goal. 36-14, Roosters lead the Dolphins. Dwayne's listening to us in France. Mark's in Bangkok. We've got the sync function happening. So good. Thank you, Mark.
4: We are worldwide tonight.
0: A shock says, boys, I'm listening while enjoying the safari in Serengeti, Africa. Well, I'll tell you what, if one of those lions jumps into your car, a shock, you will be a shock. And Joe says, loving the call live from Hydra. Greece again. Sending live stats to my husband, who is sailing as in France. Go the Chooks. Jeez, Jonathan's listening as well while working in England. And we've got plenty of people on the text line. A couple of people saying, Mark, Luke Grant's going to be insufferable in the morning. Yes, he loves his Roosters, Lukey boy. He's a Rooster man.
2: Tommy run!
0: They're into another grand final here, the Chooks. Love them or hate them. They're a great club and they've had plenty of success. And it pains me to say that as a South Sydney supporter, but take nothing away from them. Their first grand final since, what did I say earlier? 2019? Yeah, 2019. So there you are. Here's the ball going away now to Lemuelu, 20 metres away from their own line. They've had a great season, the Dolphins, and just a shout-out, boys, to Ray Stone, who's got the football now. He's decided that he's going to retire and pull the pin, so this will be his last game in the NRL.
1: He's had a great career, hasn't he, Levy? He's been tremendous. One thing you know with Ray Stone is he gave it everything he got every game he played. He's a tough bugger for you know, the clubs that he played at, and he's had a great career.
0: Here they are now, the Dolphins, linking up with Nikarima. Nikarima's grabbed there by Angus Crichton and Nat Butcher. Just short of the 40-metre line, Roosters into the field. It goes to Katawa this time, and he's ragdolled to the ground, got the offload away, tipped on, and touched there by Cobbo. Cobbo to Farnworth. Farnworth's over to score. So the Roosters have fallen asleep here. It's 36-18. Roosters lead Dolphins. Kick to come, 3 minutes 30 remaining, Piggy.
1: Ah, oh, look, Herbie Farnworth goes in for a try. As you mentioned, 3.5 minutes remaining. They go down the left edge there. Katoa finds a pass to the hammer onto his winger, Cobbo. Cobbo just plays back on the inside to Farnworth, who strides over for another try to the Dolphins. But it's too little, too late tonight.
3: Yeah, late consolation try here. I thought Cobbo would have got himself there, but Herbie gets across there and tries to get the ball back to the kicker as quick as possible, but there's not enough time on the clock.
0: Asako moves in and he kicks the goal. 36-20. So this scoreline, a couple of late tries to the Dolphins, is going to flatter them. 36-20. Roosters lead the Dolphins. 3 minutes 21 remaining in the second half on the Lowe's Menswear scoreboard and the Tui's clock. And the Roosters, they've got a big week ahead of them, getting themselves ready. And you have a look at the support staff, Josh. I know you're biased because your twin brother's a part of it, but you've got Jake Friend there, Boyd Cordner, Michael Checker before he goes to the Waratahs.
3: Matt King.
0: I mean, they've got all the smart minds on the coaching staff and ready to prepare these players for what's going to be a big week.
3: Did you just give Brett a compliment?
0: Oh, mate, me and Brett are back.
3: You called him smart.
0: He's smart.
3: He does a good job there, and congratulations to the Roosters coaching staff.
0: What about you? Oh, he does a good job there. Come on, talk your brother up.
3: Nah.
0: Here's the ball being brought back by Gilbert. 13 metres away from their own line, the Dolphins have got it. 3 minutes remaining as Lemuelu goes for a carry. 20 metres away from his own line, 15 in from touch. Western side of the field, Ray Stone, his last few touches in the National Rugby League. He's put down on the 30, middle of the park. They play it back as Marshall King goes on now to Katoa. Short ball away to Knowles. He stands up, goes again, and then he's grabbed there by Collins and Butcher just short of the halfway line. Ball is played. Marshall King comes to the left. Katoa now onto Nikarima. He gets a cutout ball away to Cobbo. Cobbo's down the touchline. He tries to get past Tedesco. He bumped off him, got the ball away. Now with Nikarima, it goes away to Katoa. Katoa in the middle of the park, and then it's plucked out of the air by who else than Nwangani Tawa. And we're two to play. I tell you what, his hand-eye coordination, this bloke, is freakish. In fact, I'm going to call it, the bloke himself is a dead-set freak.
1: Mate, it was...
3: It'd be a good pickpocket, wouldn't
1: it? My goodness. They were flying then, the Dolphins. They were moving the football around. He just goes,
3: It's like he's just got...
1: Not today.
0: Doink.
3: Just sticky spray on his hands. Like, there was a pass in the first half that James Tedesco threw that was horrendous, and he just grabbed it with one mitt and made it look like it was a nothing pass. Like, it's unbelievable, freaky.
0: So a minute 40 remaining. The Roosters, the job's not done with yet. They've got one more win left in them potentially to lift that Proven Summons trophy. 7 months of hard work as the ball goes away to Cherry Evans, and the smart footballer that he is, he was trying to navigate it towards the touchline. It's taken there by the Hammer, and the Hammer will be made to play it with a minute 20 left on the clock. 36-20, the Roosters lead the Dolphins. Could Daly Cherry Evans bookend his career? He started his NRL career with a comp over at the Manly Sea Eagles. Could he finish his NRL career with a comp at the Sydney Roosters? And of course, they'll set up a showdown with either the Panthers or Newcastle, who meet on Sunday at a Core Stadium in front of a crowd of potentially upwards of 60,000 to determine which other team will go through to the big dance, the big game of 2026, the one that we've all been waiting for at a Core Stadium next Sunday, as the ball ends up in the hands of Katoa. And he stands there on the 40, Roosters into the field. 35 seconds remaining as Nikarima goes to the air. It's a high kick. They're coming through the Dolphins. Bostock's got it. He's grabbed hold of there by the Roosters, and it'll be a changeover. And with 25 seconds remaining, they'll count down the clock. The eastern suburbs, no doubt the pubs, the mansions. They may even spark up the coffee machine for another latte, because they're on track for the grand final. They've got 12 seconds remaining, 22 metres away from their own line. Tupou stands to his feet and plays the ball back. Stand by for the siren. Mark Nwangani Tuwazi. And there it is. It's all over. The Roosters are into their first grand final since 2019. The men from Bondi have wiped the floor with the Dolphins. They've won it by 36 points to 20. And Mark Piggy Riddell, the Roosters, are the first team into the biggest game of season 2026.
1: Yeah, and they've done a great job to get there, haven't they? They were beaten in the first week of the finals in a tough game up against the Penrith Panthers. They bounced back last week convincingly over the Cronulla Sharks, and then they travel to Brisbane, and tonight they do a great job, a convincing job, really. They blew them away in the second half. They led 16-6 at half time, but they went on with it. They win 36-20. It's a great effort from the Roosters, and congratulations to them going through to the grand final.
0: And Josh Morris, they did it comfortably in the end. A couple of late tries to the Dolphins, but by the crikey, they deserve their spot in the biggest game of the year. The Roosters into the grand final.
3: They certainly do, and they brought that man back, Sam Walker. He was instrumental in the win, but they brought DCE to the club to try and win him a premiership. That signing is now justified, and he'll finish his career in the NRL with a grand final against potentially either the Knights or the Panthers. But dominant performance from the Roosters. They'll be extremely pleased with that. And for the Dolphins, they have had a wonderful season. They should hold their heads high. Getting into their first prelim final, I think the future's bright for the Dolphins.
0: It certainly is. We'll hear from a couple of the players in just a moment. They're shaking hands. The Roosters, they know the job's not done with, but they can celebrate this one. 36-20, the Roosters over the Dolphins. We'll get to the player of the match competition. In fact, Piggy, have you got three players in the running for me, mate, please?
1: Yeah, three players in the running for the player of the match award are Mark Nwangani Tuwazi, Reece Robson and Victor Radley.
0: 1-300-722-873. Here's Cherry Evans with JT.
4: This is what you were brought to the club to do, is playing another grand final. How do you feel?
5: Yeah. Mate, it's special. There's absolutely no doubt about it. It's very special. But look, I'll be honest. I'm so proud to be a part of this great club and this great team. But you ask anyone and there's still more work to be done. We're proud of where we are, but there's more work to be done.
4: You must be extremely proud of the way the boys turned up. You had to go the long route, play all the finals games, come up here, packed house with all the Dolphins fans, backs against the wall, and just getting it done.
5: Yeah, exactly. Sometimes you can get caught up in how the game's played or your wins and your losses, but when all's said and done, JT, when the moments come, as a team, you have to deliver. And we took a hell of a lot from that first week at the finals, and from there, we've really unlocked a few things, and we're going in with our heads held high and our chests out, that's for sure.
4: I want to talk about your forward pack. Nafau White, Lindsay Collins, their opening stint was outstanding tonight.
5: Yep. So many games of rugby league are won through the middle of the field, Jono, you know that. Our forward pack was outstanding tonight, mate. I can't thank them enough. And they've been working tirelessly all year, so if we can give them the opportunity to do that, we know they'll do their job. Look, I just don't want to miss a quick opportunity to say thank you to everyone in this stadium. Queensland's a very special part of my footy career, my life. So thanks very much for everyone for your support over the years.
4: Well, DCE, you'll play your 379th NRL game next week. All the best, mate. Over to you, Denica.
6: Thank you, JT. I'm here with Izzy Katoa. Izzy, you guys fought and fought to the very end. That's a pretty tough way to go out, though.
7: Yeah, definitely. Obviously really disappointed with the result. We've worked so hard this year, and I'm so proud of how much improvement we've had in this group. And you let a good side like the Roosters get too far ahead. It's just too hard to kind of claw that back. And I felt like we probably hurt ourselves a little bit too much. But you got to give credit to the Roosters. They're an awesome side, and they make you pay when you give them too much possession.
6: You guys never gave up throughout that entire 80 minutes as well. What about for yourself? We saw you get injured very early on in the match, and you were hampered for the entire 80 minutes. What happened?
7: Yeah, I kind of just got my ankle stuck underneath the tackle. I knew at the time that I'd done something, but I know that I would have never left the field. I'd ride the highs and the lows with this team, and I love every single one of the brothers that I've been able to play alongside. And I was just disappointed with the result, especially with guys that are so important and so crucial to, I guess, the Dolphins and just building our legacy here. You got guys leaving at the end of the year, and just a little bit disappointed with the performance to kind of see them out.
6: What do you want to say to the fans and all these fans who showed up here tonight for you guys?
7: Just a massive thank you to our fans. The way you guys turned out, it's not often that the Dolphins get to pack out Suncorp whenever we're not playing the Broncos. So we're so grateful for you, Dolphins fans. This is not the end of our little journey. We wouldn't be here without you guys. So I love every single one of you Dolphins fans. Thank you for coming out every single week and riding the highs and lows with us. Love you all.
6: Well, appreciate it. And we can't wait to see what you guys have in store for us next year.
7: Appreciate it. Thank you, Danica.
0: Let's stick with this. James Bracey, Darren Lockyer, about to catch up with James Tedesco.
8: Inside year four in the competition and getting through to a preliminary final tonight, though, with Lockie and I, the Roosters skipper James Tedesco at the back of qualifying for this year's grand final. Teddy, 18, 19, it's taken seven more seasons, but you're back in the big one. Well done, mate.
9: Yeah, it's good to be back. A bit surreal at the moment, but yeah, we have all the confidence and belief we can go all the way. Obviously, week one against Penrith was a tough loss for us and had to do it the hard way, but we've made it now. Now it's looking forward to next Sunday.
10: You talk about confidence, and I could see it when you came here tonight. It was almost like, you know, this, you could see that this was coming.
9: Yeah, I think we're really clear on our footy. You know, Chez has been leading us around so well all year, and Sammy coming in, you know, just a lot of confidence and belief in the way we play our footy and a lot of confidence in each other. So I think that showed if we play our footy really well, we know we can match up with any team, and it was a really pleasing probably 75 minutes tonight.
10: What about Sam? Like, he does change the way you play, so...
9: He does. He's a very instinctive player. Obviously, you know Sammy's very eyes up footy. I think the balance of Chez taking control of the kicking, of our direction, and letting Sammy and me play off the back. But I think that's our best sort of mixture of our footy. And Sammy coming in allows us to do that tonight.
10: And what about his halves partner, Daly? I mean, he brings a lot of experience. But what else? What's been so good for you?
9: Just his communication and his leadership. You know, I've leaned on him a lot this year. He's taken a lot of pressure off me, and not just me talking all the time. He takes control of, just leading us around the park really well. So, his leadership, his clarity in how we play our footy and his knowledge has been super positive for us this year.
8: Teddy, as has been the case the last few seasons, you've got a handful of players that are leaving the club, and they've got the chance to do it on the ultimate high. Go through a couple of them. Mark Nwokandiyawasi, the intercept to start the match tonight. this run down the side to set Robert Sawyer up again. We say it each week, he's a freak. Have we seen anything like this guy in the game before?
9: The amount of times he comes up with freakish plays is unbelievable. Nothing like I've seen before. He might have a couple plays here and there, but he comes up with them every week. And that intercept at the start, they could have scored in the corner, and he turns around. It's a big game changer, those things. He does it week in, week out for us. So.
10: Does he do it at training? It's just freaking.
9: Yeah, he does. It's frustrating. And we just expect it now in a game. So when he does that stuff, it's just, that's another Mark thing he does. But the amount of impact he's had in 2 years of footy is unbelievable. And we're going to miss him. And I hope we can take him out in the high next week.
8: Obviously, Angus Crichton switching codes with him as well. He's in beast mode these last couple of games since he came back.
9: He's just been itching to get back playing footy. And, the energy he brings to our team, some are going to miss dearly. And he brings it every week for us. So he's coming in the middle. He's doing a job for us. He's being brutal. He's being intense. And, again, we want to send him out in the high next week.
8: Very quickly, two of the others, Connor Watson. Now, the HIA got upgraded to a Category 1 tonight. There has been a precedent set where there is the opportunity to perhaps contest.
9: Yeah, I hope so. I mean, this is your last game for the Roosters. It would be a shame if that was tonight. So hopefully the independent doctors can look at it and we can sort of have him on deck for next weekend, because, again, he's been a big part of the Roosters, Roosters club for a long time now. So, yeah, we love Connor.
8: It was Cooper Cronk back in 18-19. Daly Cherry Evans, you brought him in here to try and help you win a premiership. He started his career with one at Manly. Wouldn't it be amazing to sign off with another?
9: Well, I think that was the big driving factor, was to come to our club, was to win a premiership, and that's why I wanted to come here. That's why I wanted him to come to our club. So he's been so good for us, as I talked about before with Darren, just his leadership and his energy around the club. So we're going to need him next week. Hopefully, he can send off in high on his 380th game, whatever he's playing.
8: You've had a big year. It's about to get even bigger, Teddy. We'll let you get back to celebrate with your team. Well done tonight.
9: Thank you. Cheers.
0: Well done, James Tedesco, with James Bracey and Darren Lockyer. 36-20. The Roosters over the Dolphins, played in front of a crowd of 52,000. And the Roosters, the first team through to the grand final. They'll take on either Penrith or Newcastle, the winner of Sunday's preliminary final. Player of the match competition, Tony from Ashfield, went with Mark Nwangani Tawazi. Brendan from Narellan, Victor Radley, and Ben from Penrith, Reece Robson. Piggy, who's your player of the match?
1: Yeah, can't go past Mark Nwangani Tawazi. He was sensational tonight. I just saw up on the screen. Over 300 metres with the football, two tries, try assist. He was player of the match.
0: All right, so Tony from Ashfield, who went with Marky Mark, who is the player of the match?
1: Yes.
0: For Sonali Sports.
1: Oh, yeah.
0: Yeah, Sonali Sports. So well done to you, Tony. You get the limited edition jersey from Sonali Sports. Gear up for performance. Let's open the lines. We'll hear from you, your thoughts on the footy, your thoughts on the controversy, your thoughts on whether or not Victor Radley's got a case to answer during the week. Will that be the grand final week story? And whether or not Connor Watson will be free to play off the back of him failing his Category 1 HIA. The lines are open, 131873. We'll bring Mark Geyer back in after the break as well and get his thoughts on the game. But well done to the Roosters, the first team through to the grand final. They've beaten the Dolphins by 36-20 at Suncorp Stadium.
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0: Tony says, around the grounds, Brazil score the equaliser in the final minute of injury time, and it's full-time Australia 1, Brazil 1 from Tony. Jeez.
1: Happy days.
0: The Socceroos have taken the 5-time world champions right down to the wire.
2: Go, yeah, Socceroos.
0: Go, Socceroos. Well, you know what I can't come into at this time of year? Cricket.
2: Well,
3: look, don't even start me.
0: It's our time to shine. Can you drop off ODI, Australia, South Africa?
2: Stay in your lane, boys. Exactly. Stay in your lane.
1: I did a luncheon today and I had the pleasure of listening to the great Greg Ritchie.
0: Oh, yes.
2: Oh, he's the best. He's one of the best on the circuit.
1: He was very, very funny.
2: Yes.
0: Is it one of those lunches where nothing gets recorded and repeated?
1: It's exactly one of those lunches.
0: Oh, geez, the world we live in now. Geez, he'd get in trouble for all the stuff he does. But anyway, he's a very, very funny man. DCE boys now playing for the team that beat him in his last grand final 13 years ago. Mm-hmm. That's an interesting synergy too. Thank you for that. Guys, I'm calling on Shannon Knoll to take no payment on grand final day. Pay Marky Mark the million just to stay in his in the game. Let him play the other game during the off-season from Georgia. Thank you, Georgia. Great stuff tonight, Levy and Co. from Scotty at Seatown. Levy, what if those bunker calls happen in the grand final next week? Two tries allowed where the vision showed the ball touched the sideline and Mark's boot touching the sideline. Diabolical from Wayne at Potts Point. Well, I'm just wrapping my head around, in particular the first one, where I think we saw multiple replays that said to me that the ball touched the white line.
2: Yeah.
0: So that's out. It's the touching goal line. But, you know, there's people saying, oh, well, the belly of the ball may have hit the ground first. But if the ball's hit the white line, it's no try.
2: It's out.
0: And I think there was definitive evidence to suggest that it did touch the line.
3: Same here.
2: He's had a long year, Ashley, hasn't he? He's had a big year and a productive year. He's been the number one referee for a long time. He hasn't missed a game. He refereed Origin. And now, with both the drama that he had through the year, through the betting, stuff, and the bottles getting thrown at him at Eden Park, it might be time just to say, you know what?
0: Have a little breather.
2: Ash.
3: Well, he can't do the grand final.
2: Not on that, mate.
3: No chance.
2: That's when we saw that tonight, I went to the guys out there, that's no try.
0: What did you think of the Marky Mark boot? Did you think that touched the line?
2: I don't think that was as clear-cut as the first one.
0: Yeah. I was all right with that.
2: Yes, I was all right. Yeah. I think the first one was dead set, touch the line. Like, it's everywhere around online now. Everyone's going, what the...
0: Oh, really?
2: What the heck?
0: Yeah.
2: It can it beggars belief. How you can... If that's the grand final, I mean, come on. We don't want a grand final to be cited like that.
0: Well, let's hope they've got the controversy out of their system tonight.
2: Yeah.
0: And we don't have any more controversy.
2: Cleanse your soul, bunker.
0: Next 2 weeks.
3: Let's hope so. Please.
0: 0460 873 873. 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
4: Sammy Walker, the magician, comes back from a syndesmosis and playing in your first ever grand final. How are you feeling?
5: Yeah, I'm over the moon, mate. It's been a pretty hard month. I'm trying to work really hard and get him back and having to watch the best time of the year, the best footy of the year, and I'm just stoked to be back out here, and the opportunity to Suncorp is pretty special, and my whole family and friends, everyone that are here to support me, it's unbelievable.
4: How many tickets do you have to get?
5: About 30 on there. There's a whole cast of them out coming out, which is really special. I'm sure there'll be even more next week, so I can't wait.
4: Mate, your forward pack, they were enormous tonight, laying that foundation. You had to absorb a lot of pressure, and then they just ran on with it.
5: Yeah, for sure, mate. They laid a really good platform defensively. That's all we want from them, mate. We just want them to work as hard as they can defensively, and we'll repay them off the back of that. And I thought, Marky setting the tone with his freaky intercept there, and really repaid him off the back of that. And then from there, we felt really comfortable. So
4: yeah, real credit to the middles. What about Benjamin Button, your Haas partner? DCE just keeps getting better at age. How good has he been for your game?
5: Unbelievable. He's got a couple more years left in him, surely. Nah, he's been so good, mate. Obviously, I had a little bit of time with him before he came to the Chooks, and mate, his leadership and the energy he brings to the club is so special, and I've learned so much of him this year, and you know, we all really want to make him proud and send him out the right way.
4: Mate, a bit of ice on the back of the knee, the syndesmosis, everything's pulled up fine.
5: Yeah, everything's feeling good, mate. It'll just more precautionary, make sure everything's right, and be fit and firing to go next Sunday.
0: There he is, Sam Walker. Let's hear from one of his teammates, Lindsay Collins, as well on 9.
6: Well, Lindsay Collins, how does it feel through to your first ever grand final?
7: Yeah, it's pretty surreal. Lots of hard work. It's been a long time. In a long season, so yeah, looking forward to the opportunity next week.
6: So you made your debut, correct me if I'm wrong, 2017. You played in prelims in 2018 and 2019, but yep, this one will be your first GF.
7: Yeah, 18 and 19, we had a couple of boys out, so yeah, got the opportunity to play some finals footy early on in my career, and it's been a long time since getting back. We've had a couple of opportunities, but haven't quite got there, and I think the realisation was it was a bit harder than what I made it out to be, so it's hard, it's a journey, and yeah, finally here and get to experience it and the opportunity to go out there, represent the club, that area, and yeah, hopefully bring back a premiership.
6: Now, what about your performance tonight? You were here, there and everywhere. You scored another try, you scored one last week, you've backed it up this week, and you'll probably be wanting to go again next week.
7: We'll wait and see. Yeah, I won't say no, we'll take them as I get them, but like I said before, you don't get these opportunities too often. You have to make the most of them, and it's probably something that I've realised over the last couple of years. So, you just got to empty the tank and go hard and see what happens. You can't leave it to chance.
6: What does it mean to you? Obviously, you've played, you've had a great career. You've played in State of Origins. You know, you've played for Australia as well. But to now be here at this point of your career, heading into a grand final.
7: It's what you play for, you know. You play for, you know, you have those goals and you set those goals and you reach them, and then, yeah, this is definitely one of them. Looking forward to the opportunity that we get next week.
0: Yeah, Lindsay Collins with Danica on Nine's Wide World of Sports. Tommy says Roosters conceded 50 in the last round, so they have a chance to break the 118-year-old curse next week. Thank you, Tommy. We'll take a break, back with more continuous call time.
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12: 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I would like to win that.
13: And now...
14: God, I can't believe it.
13: On the continuous call team.
15: It's going
16: to
15: be me because I'm a winner.
16: Weekend winners.
17: All right, you win.
11: Well, Piggy tipped another winner last week. Appeared.
18: Yes.
19: You are on fire, friend.
18: I've had a good season. I've had a good season.
11: He tipped the winner. It appeared at Rose Hill last week. So you, at the moment, are going to finish in front of J-Moss.
10: Oh, clearly.
11: You've tipped 13 winners out of 28.
18: It's pretty
11: like,
18: good.
11: That's record for you. That's a new record.
18: That's a good season. I'm happy with that.
11: J-Moz Gin Twist last week ran ninth. And so you've ticked. So you finished with five winners, or considering you've got another tip to come. MG, have you got a little tip that you like tomorrow that you can think of? No pressure.
19: No, but... I have. I like to go over to Adelaide, Murray Bridge, in fact. Race 7, number 11. It's my wife's name's Megs. We call her Megs. Megs Magic.
11: Love it.
19: Kayla Crowther's on it. It's about $8.50.
11: All right, Murray Bridge tomorrow for MG, race 7, number 11.
19: Yep.
11: What about you, Piglet?
18: Yeah, I mean, Rose Hill tomorrow, race 3, number 1, So You Are.
11: So You Are. And then J-Moz, your tip?
10: I'm in Mornington, race 3, number 1, Keep You Cool.
19: Yes. Well, that's quite a profound after you spoke about Spencer.
11: All right. Okay, so... Adelaide tomorrow for MG at Murray Bridge, race 7, number 11, Meg's Magic. Rose Hill for Piggy, race 3, number 1, So You Are. And Mornington for Josh, race 3, number 1, Keep Your Cool. They are the weekend winners. Boys, we've got 2 minutes before we got to get out of here. We look ahead to, well, we're on here tomorrow. We're on here for 5 hours. We'll cover the AFL Grand Final in our own unique way and have a stack of fun. But Sunday, it's going to be a great day at Accor Stadium. Let's get your initial thoughts in 60 seconds. Piggy, Panthers or the Knights?
18: Oh, I'm going with the Panthers. I'd love to see the fairy tale, but I just think the Penrith Panthers win.
10: Yeah, I'm the same. Panthers, too strong.
11: Too strong,
19: yeah. MG. Panthers, seventh prelim in a row.
11: So a Panthers-Roosters grand final.
10: 2003 grand final replay. but reverse. Roosters win.
11: Is that the one where Scott Sattler made that tackle on Scotty Byrne?
10: Yep.
19: Todd Byrne.
18: Sorry, Byrnesy. Skinny Byrne. Toddy Byrne.
11: Very good. And I should make mention, too, tomorrow we'll be back here in the interactive studio. We'll be on air from... Oh, we're on from 1 till 6,
19: One till 6.
11: Oh, I thought it was 1 till 5. I thought we were finishing.
18: Have fun with that one.
19: Hey, you know what? There's only 2 weeks to go.
11: You know who's on tomorrow night? Spiro Christopoulos has got his own show.
10: What?
19: What time?
11: Saturday night with Spiro.
19: Oh, I'll be listening.
11: I'll be listening on the way home.
19: I love Spiro.
11: Oh, I was actually talking to him today. He's got not a bad show planned for tomorrow.
19: What's it about? So like a variety show?
11: It's his first crack. And I don't begrudge young blokes having a crack. So good luck to him. And a Saturday night in the off-season's a great opportunity.
18: What's he running with? What's he got?
11: I don't know. Open up with some hard-hitting editorials. Talking about...
18: On a Saturday night.
11: How to make galacta buddy call. Whether the Greeks do... he's going to open up with Zorba the Greek.
19: He should have Con the Fruiterer on.
11: That'll be his theme. What a great idea. They'll have a market check-in. Let's cross to Con the Fruiterer. Oh, g'day, gentlemen. How are you today? And then he's... wife can come on. I'm not complaining.
19: And then his daughters. Rula, tula, bula, tula, guppy.
11: Aside from that, we'll have Craig Gower stopping by. We'll check in with Trotto, the boss of the New South Wales Rugby League. It's their grand final day tomorrow. Good luck to George Nadira and the Newtown Jets in the grand final. Fergo's on to preview the NRLW prelim finals, and we'll cross to the AFL grand final with our 3AW commentary team as well. MG, loved having you here tonight, mate. We'll catch you tomorrow.
19: Thanks for having me. See you tomorrow, boys. Have a great night. Thank you to all our listeners.
11: Well done, MG. See you, Josh.
10: Bye-bye.
11: See you, Peg.
18: Bye-bye.
11: Well done, boys. You've been brilliant this year on a Friday night. Thank you for listening on Friday nights this year, and congratulations to the Roosters into the grand final. They've beaten the Dolphins 36 points to 20.
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10: Don't worry, John has his jersey on and he's ready to go.
11: Going to get desperate, Winks is going to Fox Play, Winks dives, yes! She got up. Winks is two lengths clear. Kluger sticks on. Then came Hartnell, but she's well clear, Winks, inside the final 100 metres. Today we farewell an Australian icon, the greatest of all time.
12: Left fan, this episode is one of the most recognisable voices in the country. He's got one of the few jobs calling races at metropolitan racetracks. So this is a special interview with someone who's had a great career, but also someone who loves the Tigers. So he's probably had a few bumps and bruises along the way. Darren Flindell, we're in the broadcast box at Randwick. Welcome.
13: Yes, thanks, John. Yeah, broadcasting live from Royal Randwick. Thanks for having me on your program as a Balmain Tiger man from way back and now West Tigers. And as a kid, I had dreams of being the Sydney race caller one day, and then all of a sudden it became a reality. So I'm very fortunate in that respect.
12: Let's go back. You were raised in areas like Earlwood, Camperdown, but it was your grandparents, wasn't it, that ended up taking you to Leichhardt Oval, and the rest was history?
13: Yeah, it certainly was. I moved in with my grandparents, I think at about age 10 or 11 when my parents divorced. So it was sort of decided in the end that my grandparents, and I was an only grandchild, they'd bring me up. And it was sort of a pivotal point in life, really, because then I went to Kingsgrove North High School, and the selection of friends that I had there, the one universal thing, everyone loved rugby league, mm-hmm. and some of them loved racing with the trots or the dogs or the thoroughbreds. So I was in that environment where I'm surrounded by good mates mm-hmm. that all had an interest in things that became my future love.
12: But in that area, and I've talked to people like Chris Minns, Maurice Yema, others, John Howard, they're in what I call the demilitarised zone that falls between St George and Canterbury and Balmain. So you could have been pulled in a number of different directions. So why was it the Tigers?
13: Well, I was walking distance to Belmore, and I went to a lot of games there, and pretty much in the St George district as well. There's one reason for the Tigers, and that was very clear cut. As you mentioned, I was brought up by my grandparents, and my grandmother's sister, Mary, was the mother of Wayne Wiggum,
12: right,
13: who was one of the star Balmain Tiger players of that time. So from age sort of 10, 11, it became a family thing every Sunday. We would all go out and watch

0: every Balmain game, regardless of the venue, particularly Leichhardt. We would never, ever miss a game. So I blame my cousin Wayne, who I still keep in touch with. It's all his fault that I'm going through these decades of pain.
1: But I don't know whether you're a religious man. I know, for instance, Anthony Field, who is a man of faith, but he regards Leichhardt Oval as his cathedral. Is it? Because it's a ratty old ground, but it's very special, isn't it?
0: Well, that's right. Back in that era, we would sort of, other members of the family would get there very, very early, and we'd watch third grade, then reserve grade, and the Keith Barnes stand. So right at the southern end. And we just sort of get our a little area for the whole day. Probably not the best viewing spot there at Leichhardt, but it, I don't know, it's just a ground that has character. And even when I still go to games now, I get all these flashbacks of my childhood, because in reality, nothing's changed at Leichhardt, and I guess that's a part of the allure.
1: I'm thinking you were a teenager in the 80s. Would that be right?
0: Yes. Yes. I think when I first started going, I was 11 or 12. And I was taking a real interest in this. So I was starting to do my own version of like rugby league week or my league monthlies, and I'd fill in a whole exercise book. It was probably half Tigers orientated, but the other half was reporting on all games and keeping statistics and scores. And I only got reassociated with this old material thanks to my dog, Boom, who did some redecorating in the unit a few months ago as a very young puppy, and he's dug this stuff out I didn't even know was there. And he basically chewed all the covers, but the guts of these books I was sort of flicking through, and it sort of reminded me perhaps I chose the wrong career.
1: See, this was one of those fever pitch style movies. The start of the movie would be the dog digging this stuff out and you're reading all of this gear, and suddenly it takes you back to your story as a young kid, wanting to be involved in sports commentating of some kind or reporting. That was where you were heading. It ended up being race calling. But just back to the 80s, because I'm looking at those Balmain teams. I know the 85 team, they had a very good team in 85. They were starting to emerge. And then through the late 80s with Walker and Benny Elias and Wayne Pearce. So you'd have feasted on that.
0: It all came to a crescendo, I think, in 1989. I went to that grand final. I was there in the southern stand, and I was only about two seats back from the fence. And the twists and turns in the first half, it looked like we were home. And the upside, too, being in that southern end, every single try that was scored in that game was scored at my end. And that brutal kick in the guts went Canberra.
1: So you were sitting right behind it when Chicka Ferguson has made that run.
0: Yes.
1: And scored that try.
0: Yes, yes, absolutely.
1: Broadcast.
0: Yeah, broadcast. Good four. Thank you so much.
1: just so our listeners know that don't follow racing, you'll often hear they might be behind the stalls, and then you'll hear the horses, and then you might see a horse mucking around a bit, and Darren will hear the phone. Broadcast. Number four, late scratching. So that's exactly what happens.
0: I think that's a universal call for any race caller when you answer the phone. I just do it for fun sometimes broadcast. When people ring. Hello, broadcast.
1: Hello, broadcast, yeah. And I should also say, for those who don't follow racing, often when the Tigers have been playing on a Saturday afternoon and they're going well, you'll often hear as the horses are behind the gates, Clindell will throw in, Tigers are going well. You can't help yourself. You do love them, don't you?
0: There was a couple of years ago, I'm doing the Hunter meeting at Newcastle, and we were playing the Knights. I think the game was at Tamworth, and we got off to a tremendous start in the first half. So as they're moving into the gates, I just wanted the Novocastrians to not feel left out and gave them some score updates. The tide turned in the second half, and I went really quiet, and everyone's saying,
1: really?
0: Any updates on the score, Clindell?
1: Very, very funny.
0: I said, I've lost my KO connection.
1: Just on 89, though, because you would have thought this is it.
0: Yes.
1: These great players are about to be rewarded with a premiership. The rest of us always regard it as a famous grand final with, of course, what happened. But it was a kick in the guts for you. Benny's field goal, was that was at the other end, wasn't it?
0: That's right.
1: Yeah.
0: But because of my positioning, I could see it when he had one failed attempt, I think, a few minutes earlier.
1: Yeah.
0: And then this one, I thought, beautiful. It's straight. Oh, but it just wasn't getting any height.
1: Yeah.
0: And then, bang, it hit the crossbar.
1: Yeah.
0: And that was, as it turned out, that was game over.
1: Now, did it take you a while to recover from that? Because it's a real blow.
0: It did, actually. I was there with some other friends, and at full time, they're sort of saying, come on, Daz, let's go. I was just like this. I said, I just can't deal with this right now. And I sat there, I think, for about half an hour before I could even get out of that chair and even think about leaving the stadium. Yeah, I was gutted because I mean, I was still so young. I was only 20 then. Yeah. But I feel like I'd given my whole life to this team, and I thought, that's the opportunity gone begging.
1: The other thing, though, about being a fan, and I had Lee Hadjipantelis on this program earlier in the year, and he gathered at the famous Sackville Hotel and with the 1989 team as an anniversary. This is a while ago, but he said, a lot of those players had never watched the game. They just couldn't bring themselves. And they, of course, so many of them ended up without a premiership. But for us, the fans, we just move on to next year. We think, all right, because we adopt a new group of players. That's what you've been doing.
0: Absolutely, yeah. Time goes on. And unfortunately, we did win a grand final in 2005, but that was a different era for me, a different life.
1: I want to get to that shortly. Because in the 90s, you then started to achieve your dream because you wanted to be in sport and commentating and reporting. So you went and started presenting and calling. So just give us a summary of that in the 90s, because it's got a great climax, hasn't it?
0: While I was still at school, I went to the Max Rowley Radio School for a little bit.
1: A lot of people went there.
0: And yeah, I was strongly advised, go there, do your course. He's got magnificent contacts. Mm. And that he did. He got me the job as the on-course announcer at Wentworth Park Greyhounds and Harold Park Greyhounds, and that was just that foot in the door that I needed.
1: Just on that, you're the announcer, you're announcing, but were you calling?
0: Just ground announcer.
1: Yeah, Paul Ambrosoli would have been calling, I think.
0: That's right. The owner of Car ABC 507, you've left your lights on, you idiot.
1: Yeah, all that stuff, yeah.
0: Yes, and announce the dogs onto the track. People probably would forget there was an era when greyhound racing and harness racing was just enormous, and there was a need to have that extra ground announcer at the time.
1: Yeah. So then you started. Do you remember calling your first race?
0: It was Mossvale Dogs.
1: Wow.
0: Yes, I was sending my tapes out everywhere, anywhere I thought I might be a chance, and the opportunity came up at Mossvale. The caller at that time was Shane Green. Mm. And he did Mossvale, he did Nowra Dogs, but he was an up-and-coming star rugby league player. Anyhow, as the time went on, he was getting more tied up with his rugby league, and he wasn't attending a lot of the meetings. So the decision was made, I'd take over and get Mossvale. So that was a great result.
1: This is the next part of it. And people also who don't follow racing, you need to know Hong Kong racing is enormous right around the world. The prize money is huge. The best horse in the world is coming out of Hong Kong at the moment. And so you're working at Sky, presenting, calling dogs, and you then get offered the job as the number two race caller in Hong Kong. That's a remarkable step up, isn't it?
0: Yeah, it was a stroke of luck, and I have to give credit to Wayne Wilson for it, because he was pretty tight with one of the big bosses in Hong Kong. They said, listen, we need a young Australian guy, not too high profile, but with a bit of upside for the future. So Wayne put my name forward. I didn't really have the CV to go there, you know, for be a TV presenter for thoroughbred racing or a race caller, but he saw the upside in me, and I ended up spending 16 years there.
1: 16 years. So I'm going to take a break, come back in a moment, because those 16 years, embedded in them is the glorious moment for the Tigers, the flick pass, all of that. I want to know about that and how you followed your Tigers from the other side of the world, or at least the Northern Hemisphere. Darren Flindell, the voice of Sydney Racing, is our guest tonight.
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1: Our guest is Darren Flindell. He's the voice of Sydney Racing. He's now so well known around the country, of course, because his calls of Winks and the Chautauqua call that I'll get to very shortly. But you spent 16 years in Hong Kong, wonderful experience. You became the race caller there at that track, calling some of the big races, but your heart was still in Australia. And you must have thought, in particularly 2005, what's happening here? I'm on the other side of the world. My team's making a run.
0: I think too, in that era, I wasn't as engulfed in the Tigers as I was in the 80s and 90s, because we're in a different hemisphere. And even 2005, we had a bit of the technology was really starting to come through, but in many ways it wasn't. We couldn't just sort of get on your phone and get score updates and be constantly updated. And rugby league was covered on the Satanta channel over there, so it was showing replays in the pubs. But that day was race day in Hong Kong.
1: Oh, no.
0: And with the time difference, it was impossible for me to follow the results of the game. So I had to wait until we got back into Happy Valley, and knowing that the replay of the game would be on in a certain pub, and sat there and watched us. You know, it was brilliant that the Tigers had finally done it. But here we are 21 years later and we can't even remotely get near a top eight position. But I have to say, taking the clock back to April of 2026, and I went the night, I think we'd won, was our sixth or seventh win against Canberra, that Thursday night game, probably fifth win or so, because that was the Anzac Day around the Thursday night at Leichhardt. And I was up in the grandstand, we're in a little suite. I've waited 21 years for this. This is our year. We are definite top eight material, quite possibly top four. I was a believer. There was so much joy there at Leichhardt, and then the weeks to follow, it just seemed Benji's got the right team there. There's so much talent and they're just working together. So what went wrong in the second half of the season? I'm sure that's something that they'll all have to have a good look at themselves and analyse. How did this go so pear-shaped, because it was going so well?
1: As a fan, do you then listen to the rugby league media, read the papers in the off-season? Who have we signed? What's going to happen? Because your hope starts to build up in the off-season.
0: Yeah, getting Avarillo down from the Dolphins, that's a definite positive. And Kai Pierce-Paul had his fair share of injuries and we didn't get to see a lot of him, but he was a decent good purchase player, as well. Yes.
1: They're all fit.
0: Yeah, that's right.
1: Some good young players.
0: Yes.
1: See, the hope is rising.
0: The Fainu boys, they're all outstanding in their own way. And now that Latu will get more opportunities. Well, we saw in the first half of the season, they've got the talent there. They just need to keep producing.
1: Do you go to Leichhardt? Is that that's where you go? You go to other grounds? Do you go to the game?
0: I went that night because we got ourselves in one of those little boxes there, so it was nice and comfortable. For years, I go and catch up with the Wiggums, the whole family, and we'd watch the game on the hill. problem was early in the season, the popularity of the Tigers meant this is very uncomfortable and almost impractical to watch the game on the hill, particularly if they're afternoon games, because if it's, you know, 2 o'clock, 4 o'clock, then that silly Rank Arena TV they've got up on the hill, you try and watch a replay and you think, oh, I can't even see that. The action's happening down the sideline. Everyone stands up, so you're not sure if they've scored a try or not.
1: Hills, you can't spot it. No one can, because you've been trained all your life to look at things from a distance.
0: Yeah, well, that's right. It's a great social environment on the hill at Leichhardt, but if you really need to watch that game, it's impractical.
1: You're a very measured person, but I can tell you're quite emotional as well. So when you're watching and something happens and the ref duds you, as they often do, does Darren Flynn, they'll unleash it?
0: Yes. My local pub here is the Doncaster, so I watch a lot of games there, and the boys get a great laugh out of me because I get very animated and very wound up and walking around like I'm like this, and then the next minute I look on TV and Benji's doing exactly the same.
1: Yeah, so that's part of the fun though, isn't it?
0: Yes.
1: It is part of the fun. Let's go back to the little boy, Darren Flindell, because I understand when you were at primary school, was it they asked everyone, what do you want to be? And what did you say?
0: Yes. Yeah, at Kings Road North, it went around the whole class, and I said, I want to be a race caller. And there was just a massive uproar of laughter. I found it very motivating.
1: Yeah.
0: And a few things that happened at school. My mate, that the two of us decided for a school assignment, we're going to call a rugby league game. He's a Sharks fan, and me being the Tigers, we sat on the hill at Leichhardt and we called the game, put the tape in. The teacher was highly impressed with the originality of it. And then as years went on, friend Tufik, the two of us, we sat down and we scripted and directed, produced and starred in the school play.
1: Right.
0: Which was basically ripping off teachers, impersonating them, doing race calls with all the teachers' names in it and just sort of pushing the boundary as far as you could go. Even back in the 80s, we learned you can run down the sideline, but don't go too far. So it was a good opportunity as well to get that experience of a media side of it or use your flair or originality.
1: You called Wicks here, which was a magnificent call, and that was probably the best horse you've seen. I think I've heard you say that. But I'm sure your favourite horse is the grey Chautauqua, which won 3 TJ Smiths in a row, each time coming from last. But I want to go to the third one, because the third one, can he do it again? Everyone's wondering. So you're tasked with calling that race, and you've got to work out, okay, how do I do my job, which is telling people who's winning, who's, and then you've got to keep an eye on this horse. I think with the 250 to go, it was still close to last.
0: I had no idea the way it was going to pan out. It's not like he was a short price favourite, so my whole attention wasn't on him. But I remember when they're coming around the turn and making a point, Chautauqua was still last. And then when we got down to the business end, Russian Revolution in front, English, the mare comes off hills and the mare is starting to let down. And I thought, and she was a top chance in the race. And I thought, okay, English, I think English is home from here. And just as I'm about to declare her, and Chautauqua very late, I thought, my goodness, that is Chautauqua, isn't it? Well, he was the only grey in the field. I just couldn't believe how all of a sudden he was out the back and this grey speck, this flash, absolutely flying. And then when they got inside the 100, he's still like 2 or 3 lengths behind, but the rate he was coming home was like 3 to 1.
11: It's English and Fell Swift fighting it out. Chautauqua very late. It's English a half length in front. Can he do it? Chautauqua, he's flying. Yes, there's history. Chautauqua makes it 3 in a row. That is unbelievable.
12: One of the great race calls of all time there. Darren, let's get to some of the questions we ask all of our guests. First of all, your favourite ground?
0: I'd say these days, Allianz. I think it's lovely there.
1: To watch the game.
0: Yes. All right. Brilliant.
1: Okay, so that's your favourite ground. When you go to the game, hot dog, meat pie, do you go for any of that?
0: No. If I'm going to waste time not watching the game, I'll queue to get a beer, not food.
1: Okay. Have you got a second team?
0: Maybe South in many respects. I mean, I sort of do live borderline eastern suburbs South, but a lot of my friends are South supporters. And I do have a bit of an affinity with South.
1: Are you ready for this one? Worst supporter base?
0: Canterbury.
1: Do you mean they've got a lot of
0: votes? Well, I grew up in that area.
1: Yeah.
0: And I'd go to Belmore games, and the nonsense that would go on when you'd sit in that southern end under the shed and the banging of the tin and the carry on.
1: Turned Vince Ceriti into a Parramatta fan. He grew up in that area.
0: I see Vince every now and then when we discuss that very same topic.
1: Do you have a favourite player?
0: All-time player? Mm. I'd say Wayne Pearce.
12: Yeah,
0: he's just good, honest player, always tried hard.
1: Have you or would you get a tattoo to mark a Tigers premiership?
0: I'm not a tattoo person, so no.
1: All right, so I'll go to the choice because I gave Malcolm Johnston a choice.
0: Yes.
1: In his episode of this, he was offered 5 Manly premierships in a row or to go back to 1982 and stay on the fence and win the Melbourne Cup. He took the premierships.
0: Yes.
1: Miracle
0: Malk. I heard that. Yes.
1: Miracle Malk. So here we go. You've got a choice. Balmain can win 5 premierships in a row. And I said Balmain because I guess that's still in your heart. But the West Tigers win 5 premierships in a row, or we go back in time and you get a phone call in here, you go broadcast. Oh, Darren, I just want to know, we're syndicating a horse. We're going to call it Winx. Would you like to take a 10% share in Winx? Premierships or a share in Winx? Look at your face.
0: Yeah, I think I'd probably take the premierships because with a racehorse, anything can go wrong.
1: Yeah, that's
0: and invariably
1: right.
0: It does. Something that might make you laugh, when early in the season in March, and we're in carnival time, and I had to do on-camera appearances for Sky Thoroughbred Central. So about 12 minutes before the race, they crossed to me and come on. So there's a couple of minutes and they're waiting. Well, the boys downstairs, Greg Radley and Ron Duffacy, they can sort of hear me. Now, I'm watching the game on my iPad and you're making remarks. Oh, I can't believe this. Oh, no. All this typical rugby league fans carry on watching a game. They don't know I'm watching the football. They think I'm punting up a storm on every race going past. And, geez, Flindell sounds like he's losing a fortune up there today.
1: Yeah, okay, well, and these days, of course, you can watch the games.
0: Yes.
1: While you're trying to do this, you do have to have the skill of being in two places at once. So one final one before we finish. I'm trying to think. So there's your spot. We've looked at it over there where you call. Underneath your binoculars, if the Tigers are involved in a really close tussle, and they're coming up to the last at Randwick. A lot of people are live in the quaddy. They're going in, but it's getting to the last few minutes and the scores are tight. What do you do?
0: I found a way to deal with this. Hit the pause button.
1: Oh, right.
0: Hit pause. So I'm oblivious to what's just happened. Do my job. Call the race. As soon as I throw those headsets down, hit the play again and just hope that it hasn't been some mishap with the streaming.
1: You hope there's not someone down there, a putter, who's got it on and they know you and they go, brilliant for you.
0: So that's the way I've been dealing with it.
1: Oh, very good. All right, we've got a few secrets. Darren, it's so good to have spent some time with you and learnt your fan story. And we will remember this when the Tigers turn it around.
0: Thanks, John. I'm glad to hear you're a believer.
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23: Good evening, I'm Jack Fenwick. The Sydney Roosters are in their first NRL Grand Final since 2019. Sydney beating the Dolphins 36-20 in front of over 50,000 fans at Suncorp Stadium. Rooster Mark Nwanganita Wasi, who scored two tries, telling Nine he's thrilled to be in his first Grand Final.
24: Very special. Obviously very happy with the performance tonight and I'm excited for next week.
23: They will play the winner of Sunday's other prelim between the Knights and Penrith Panthers. Opposition leader Angus Taylor says the Prime Minister needs to get real and cut the fuel excise. The cost of petrol is trading well above $2 a litre, while diesel is almost $3. So far, the federal government is resisting calls to lower the excise, but speaking from a service station on the Gold Coast, Mr Taylor says it's not an option.
25: And where do you reckon Anthony Albanese is? Swanning around New York at the United Nations, getting a Global Citizen of the Year award. Get real, mate. Get back here and cut the price of fuel.
23: More than 100 fresh charges have been laid against a former Sydney childcare worker already accused of child abuse offences. Madeline McNeil reports.
26: The 35-year-old man has been in custody since July last year when police first charged him with 329 offences. Federal police have now laid an additional 115 charges, bringing the total to 444. The accusations relate to the alleged exploitation of children known to the man, including those who attended five early childhood facilities he worked at in Sydney between 2009 and 2025. The fresh charges include producing and possessing child abuse material and one count of carrying out a sexual act with a child under 10 years of age. The matter is scheduled to be heard in court on the 8th of October. Madeline McNeil, Sydney.
23: The Prime Minister has used his address to the United Nations to claim his government is leading the way on creating guardrails for AI. Anthony Albanese raised OpenAI's inadequate response after one of its agents hacked into four government websites, including Medicare. Mr. Albanese rebuffed the US president, who is opposed to stronger regulation to govern artificial intelligence. And parents across Queensland are embracing location sharing apps throughout the school holidays. According to new data, 54% of Queensland parents check their child's location more often during the break. Head of Wellbeing, Jonathan Kirkham, says this is due to increased freedom and autonomy.
27: Parents don't want to necessarily annoy their kids by texting and calling, so they're actually going into location sharing apps more often to check in where they are for a bit of peace of mind.
23: In finance, one Australian dollar is buying around 70 US cents.
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23: Returning to the top story, the Sydney Roosters have beaten the Dolphins in the first NRL preliminary final and will now play the winner of Sunday's clash between Newcastle and Penrith in the NRL Grand Final. Brisbane captain Harris Andrews says the backline will have their work cut out for them tomorrow when they take on Fremantle in the 2026 AFL Grand Final. Andrews says they've put in a lot of work since their loss to Fremantle back in round 12.
29: Their physicality when the ball was in the air and at ground level, something that we probably didn't handle that well on the day. We're able to go to work on that and really focused on that throughout the back half of the season. So as a backline group, we've come a long way since that game, and that's one of their great strengths. Their forward line is their contested marking and the ability to compete hard to get the ball to ground.
23: And Brazil has scored in added time to draw 1-1 with the Socceroos in Townsville in the first of two friendlies. That's the latest news and sport.
2: 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Canberra's cold. Your house doesn't have to be.
3: Got an overnight low of 10, a shower or two tomorrow, and a top of 27. Sunday, showers and 16 degrees. Monday, cloudy and a top of 16. Tuesday, mostly sunny and a top of 20 degrees.
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1: A very good evening to you as we head towards the weekend. I'm Mark Levy, and for the next hour, we'll look back at some of the biggest stories that we featured this week, from politics on a local level, international issues, the stories that affect you, and a bit of sport as well. If it happened in the world, it happened on the show. Let's get straight into it. It's Mark Levy this week on 2CC Canberra.
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1: In fact, let me bring in now Andrew Hastie, the Shadow Minister for Industry and Sovereign Capability and the Federal Member for Canning. He's on the line for our fortnightly catch-up. Andrew, good morning to you.
3: Good morning, Mark. Great to be with you.
1: Mate, fairly serious, this revelation this morning. An OpenAI agent has managed to hack into an Australian Medicare portal. What do you make of this?
3: Look, it's a very serious development, and I'd like to know more information, as would many Australians. This happened back in June. I'd like to know the severity of the hack, what actually was compromised, and then why it's taken this long for us to find out about it. And I'm also keen to know about our own government's cybersecurity. This is something we need to be planning for, and I think it just underscores the need for us to have our own sovereign artificial intelligence capability that works in the national interest and for the Australian people.
1: It's concerning because a robot has accessed our data and our government websites through a Medicare portal. So you automatically think Medicare, you think personal details, you think health details, a whole range of different things. And you wonder how our services haven't picked it up in the first place. And I think the concerning thing here is we're all talking about AI, or as Donald Trump calls it, SI, because it's not artificial, it's special intelligence, according to him. But on a more serious note, I mean, there's a lot of people still learning about AI, and you know, talking to some of my mates this morning, Andrew, they're quick to jump on ChatGPT, which is the same platform operated by OpenAI.
3: Yeah, that's right. A few listeners, there's two frontier labs at the moment. There's OpenAI, which delivers ChatGPT to Australians, and then there's Anthropic, which delivers Claude. Both of them are based in the United States. Both of them are leading the world in artificial intelligence, and both of them are actually reshaping the world. And if a rogue OpenAI agent has hacked into our government effectively, then the question we need to be asking ourselves is, well, how do we best set Australia up to make the most of the opportunities from AI, but also protect against the threats? And at the moment, all our AI capability comes from the United States via submarine cables, which is why I've been making the argument for investment here in Australia, a frontier lab, where we build something that works in the national interest and protects us. Because if there's rogue AI agents out there, we need actually to have our own defensive AI agents protecting Australian government data, our private sector, and other things that are important to us. So this is a really big moment, I think, and it's a reminder that the world is changing and we've got to adapt to it.
1: I must admit, Andrew, I'm not a tech expert, right? I'm like most people. I learn, I listen to the experts we get on this program. And the one thing that I realise is that AI is nothing new, right? It's been there for quite a while now. And it makes me question whether we've sort of left our run too late. It feels like we're only now having these discussions. We're only now learning more about OpenAI. We're learning more about ChatGPT and some of these other platforms. Have we left our run too late in terms of how we manage artificial intelligence?
3: No, but we are at a critical juncture. So these big frontier labs and the hyperscalers like Google and Meta and others are looking to invest elsewhere, but they're looking to invest in places that are secure, have a good system of government, a rule of law. They were going to invest in the United Arab Emirates, but after the Iran war, I think that's revealed how dangerous that would be. So Australia is situated in the southern hemisphere. We've got a lot of land. We could attract billions of dollars of investment, create jobs here, and also build our own sovereign capability. I've likened the AI race to the nuclear arms race. We can't afford to get left behind. And so This is why the government needs to be doing a much better job of working in the Australian national interest. And, you know, Anthony Albanese, we have questions about the timing of this announcement. If he's known for 2 weeks, why has he just announced it now? Why weren't we informed in Parliament 2 weeks ago?
1: Doesn't really hold up when it comes to him promising transparency in government, doesn't Andrew?
3: It doesn't. Transparency is not something the Albanese government is known for. But we're going to do our best. As you know, I'm on the Joint Select Committee for Artificial Intelligence, along with John O'Dunham and others from the Coalition. And we're going to be arguing the case for the Australian people for sovereign capability, but also making sure that we have safeguards that protect us, our data, and the national interest.
1: Just while we're talking about the Prime Minister here, front page of The Australian today, he'll declare the rules-based world order is no longer working and warn the US and China that the Indo-Pacific is not a chessboard for global superpowers after Donald Trump undermined the Prime Minister's international agenda by trashing his push for regulation of AI and tech giants. If we sort of just move away from AI and look about sort of the world we're living in at the moment, Andrew, something you and I have spoken about. We've got the war against terrorism in the Middle East, the ongoing conflict between Russia and Ukraine, the threat of China in the Indo-Pacific. At the same time, we've got a government that's, you know, making an enemy, so to speak, with Donald Trump by sort of undermining him and poking holes in whatever he says, our most powerful ally. Our defence spend is not where it needs to be. We're hanging our hat on these AUKUS subs that don't come through to the 2030s. Is Anthony Albanese really in a position to be making these big, bold statements on the world stage?
3: No. I think we've got to do a much better job of demonstrating that we're a strong middle power who takes national security seriously. At the moment, under Labor, we're deindustrialising faster than we ever have in the history of our country. The net zero policies are killing heavy industry. We're having to bail out smelters left, right and centre. We're not spending enough on defence. In fact, Labor is selling off some of our bases across the country, Victoria Barracks in Sydney being a key one. And we've been slow to work out how important artificial intelligence is. So across the board, the Albanese government has been caught flat-footed. And so when you open your mouth on the world stage, you've got to be able to back it up. And unfortunately, the Prime Minister's record as the Prime Minister doesn't stack up.
1: Well, you mentioned Victoria Barracks. It looks like the New South Wales Premier is going to step in relation to sort of a heritage listing here, which would certainly decrease the value substantially and not make it an attractive option for developers. So that might force the hand of the federal government. We have had a win, though, haven't we, Andrew, since we last spoke in relation to the allied health services for our veterans. Common sense prevailed. That allied health cap's now gone.
3: Yeah, absolutely. And I just want to congratulate publicly all the veterans who came down to Canberra and advocated for the removal of the cap. They gave voice to thousands of veterans across the country. Mark, I know you hammered the points home as well. And I think Shadow Veteran Affairs Minister Michael McCormack really did some heavy lifting. So we got it done. And thankfully, they're no longer attacking veterans. But equally concerning is this push to sell off defence bases across the country, whether it's in Perth, Sydney, Melbourne and elsewhere. One of the things we've always had with the ADF is a close connection with our capital cities. When World War I and World War II happened and we needed to recruit Australians to go and fight, they came largely out of our capital cities. And so now to sell off estate and bases in our capital cities is just going to sever that link. And it's also an attack on the history, the identity and the traditions of the ADF as well, all for, I think, less than $2 billion, which is nothing. Mm. So we're going to fight this all the way. If you can get online, Senator James Patterson has a petition. Please sign that. Send a strong message. We're not going to let Labor sell off our heritage.
1: All right. Well, we'll come to the Coalition's energy policy in just a moment, but I do need to ask you about One Nation. Wouldn't be a catch-up between you and me if we don't mention One Nation. And I know Pauline Hanson's not your favourite person in the world at the moment, but she has said this last night on News 24 in relation to this supposed power-sharing potential agreement between the Coalition and One Nation. Here's Pauline Hanson, who thinks that your party will work with her.
4: I think we're on the same playing field that we agree we've got to get rid of the Labor Greens toxic government that we have at the moment. And I honestly do believe they will work with us. Get rid of those ones in there, the moderates, that have this elitist attitude in the Liberal Party. And they've got to wake up to themselves, because they're not going to get there without One Nation. We're not going to get there without them.
1: What do you make of those comments, Andrew? And do you know anything about a power-sharing agreement between One Nation and the Coalition?
3: Well, firstly, I agree with Pauline Hanson that we've got to get rid of the Albanese government. That is our objective. That's always been my objective. And, you know, I'm glad she's waking up to the reality that, you know, chopping at the Coalition is not going to get us any closer to that objective. As for a power-sharing arrangement, Barnaby Joyce came out and said he'd been talking to very senior Liberals. Whilst Angus Taylor didn't speak to Barnaby Joyce, Deputy Leader Jane Hume didn't speak to Barnaby Joyce, James Patterson, John O'Dunham, myself, we're all in the leadership group. None of us have spoken to Barnaby Joyce. So I think this is a figment of Barnaby's imagination. There's been no discussion about a power-sharing arrangement, that's for sure.
1: He's doubled down overnight, so you think he's making it up, do you?
3: Well, I don't know if he's making it up, but someone's masquerading out there as a very, very senior Liberal. But they're unknown to us in the core leadership group of the parliamentary party.
1: So you can say here today, as a senior member of the Liberal Party and of the Coalition and the front bench, that no power-sharing agreement and nothing on the table as yet in the lead-up to the 2028 election.
3: Exactly. We're focused on winning outright. That should be our objective. I want every single Australian to put Liberal or National at the top of their ballot, number one. That's what I want. And let's see where it all lands on the night of the election and the days after. But you certainly don't negotiate your position away 18 months out from an election.
1: Can you win it outright, though? Off the back of the polls, Andrew, is there going to come a time, if the main goal here is for One Nation and the Coalition to oust the Albanese government, and I think there's a lot of people listening right now who would say, oh, for goodness sake, we can't go another 3 years with this mob. Is there going to come a time where reality sets in and you will end up having to do some sort of deal with One Nation? Yes or no?
3: Well, Mark, I'm not a bedwetter. I'm going to wet the bed and run off to Pauline, hoping that she'll change my sheets and save me. I want to win outright, and that's the objective, the next 18 months. And, you know, again, it's a decision for the Australian people, but we shouldn't preempt them by trying to read their minds. I think we should just do everything we can to win government and defeat the Albanese government.
1: All right, a couple of quick ones before you go. Coalition's energy policy, I spoke to Dan Tehan yesterday. I think there's plenty of merit in this, and we need to get some common sense back into our energy debate. And look, quite clearly, the path to renewables is not working. It's unachievable and unrealistic. And I think what you guys are proposing makes sense, and hopefully it will start driving down our power bills, but also giving us some reliability in our grid as well, Andrew.
3: Absolutely. Well, we've got this plan to scrap net zero, of course, repeal the Climate Change Act bill, which is pretty much enlivens all of Labor's net zero ideology throughout our legal system. We're going to remove the safeguard mechanism, which is a heavy tax on heavy industry. For mums and dads out there, for tradies and farmers, we're going to repeal the fuel efficiency standard and stop the tax on their utes and SUVs. We're going to revoke the four offshore wind energy zones across this country. For me in WA, that's the Bunbury zone, but down south your way, Illawarra up north, the Hunter region. And we're also going to repeal the legislative prohibition on nuclear power. We're not going to build power as a government, but we're certainly going to remove the moratorium and allow capital markets and the private sector to give it a shot, because we believe all options for energy should be on the table.
1: Yep, couldn't agree more. Before you go, there's been a lot of debate over here in the East. We haven't got a performer for the grand final, pre-game entertainment. Everyone's coming out of the woodwork. We've got Shannon Knoll. We've got John Stevens putting up their hand after Tones and I said, no thanks. She was given a late deal, apparently. If you've got an open checkbook, Andrew Hastie, given you're the card-carrying number one ticket holder for the Perth Bears, who would you have as the pre-game entertainment this year in the NRL?
3: Mate, it reveals my age a little bit, but Wolf Mother would be all right. They're Sydney-based, got a bit of energy, and, you know, they channel the vibe. You know, it's always been AC/DC or a bit of heavy rock at halftime. I think Wolf Mother would be a good pick.
1: And for those people that aren't familiar with Wolf Mother, Andrew Hastie's about to sing us the lyrics from one of their main songs. Go!
3: No, mate, I couldn't even recall. See?
1: It was worth a try.
3: It was worth a try. Well, mate, there's always Akadaka, Metallica, but they're all getting a bit old. I can't make them any younger. I did think of Nickelback, but that would just be punishing people, wouldn't it?
1: Yeah. You know? I don't think we can get Nickelback. Well, let's stick to Australia. That's the main thing. Andrew, good to catch up, mate. We'll do it in a couple of weeks.
3: Thanks, Mark. Cheers, mate.
1: Well done, bye. Buddy. There he is, Andrew Hastie, the Member for Canning and the Shadow Minister for Industry and Sovereign Capability. Interesting comments in relation to, you know, he supports what Pauline Hanson's saying in getting rid of the Albanese government. But if I'm to look into my crystal ball, right, and as somebody who sits here and talks politics and current affairs every day, I don't think there is any doubt on the current trajectory that the coalition can win the next election outright. There is going to have to be some sort of deal done with One Nation to either get themselves over the line, or One Nation gets over the line with the assistance of the coalition. Therefore, a deal needs to be done. So, look, I understand from Andrew Hastie's perspective why he's got to dig his heels in, because One Nation has made it clear they're Canning for him in the seat of Canning. What do you think, folks? I mean, you're realists out there, right? It seems like there's a lot of people out there who have already made the switch to One Nation. They're not going to go back to the coalition. Given the response that I get every morning whenever I mention One Nation, it is clear to me that they are rusted on now and will be voting for Pauline Hanson and One Nation and whatever candidate they have. Now, will One Nation still have the level of support that they currently do at the next election? Who knows? But I think one thing is for sure and certain, that the coalition is going to struggle to make up the ground needed to win the number of seats they need to form government in their own right, which is why they're going to need to do some sort of power-sharing deal. Now, is Barnaby Joyce onto something? Is it a figment of his imagination, according to Andrew Hastie? Who knows? But as I said earlier, where there's smoke, there's fire. He's got to be talking to someone. Barnaby's been around politics long enough to know that if you're going to make big statements, you've got to back it up. He's obviously not going to give away the name of that particular person he's talking to, but what do you make of it, folks? 131873, the number. Jump on the line, let me know. 2GB.com, click onto the feedback icon, and you can text me, 0460 873 873. Again, Pauline Hanson said this last night because she thinks that the coalition will work with her.
4: I think we're on the same playing field that we agree we've got to get rid of the Labor Greens toxic government that we have at the moment. And I honestly do believe they will work with us. Get rid of those ones in there, the moderates, that have this elitist attitude in the Liberal Party. And they've got to wake up to themselves, because they're not going to get there without One Nation. We're not going to get there without them.
1: Well, I think, as we keep saying, we've got to unite that right vote. That's what needs to happen. But at the moment, you've got this sort of infighting between the coalition and One Nation, who are on the same page in terms of trying to oust the government. And the big winner at the moment is Anthony Albanese and Labor. I was quite enlightened by the news poll on Monday that shows that a lot more Australians now do not have any faith when it comes to the Albanese government, off the back of the tax changes and the budget and the real life pressures that people are facing. I ran into a group of young blokes yesterday who recognised me from social media. One of the clips going, yeah, keep giving it to the Prime Minister. And I stopped and had a chat to the boys. I said, oh, boys, you into politics, eh? They said, nah. But then they started going into this diatribe about how much money they're paying for their electricity bill, how much money their rent's gone up, how much money it's costing to put fuel in the car. So those people that don't follow politics, they judge the government of the day on how it affects their life. And at the moment, our living standards are going backwards. So I just think that, okay, there'll be a decline in support for Labor. That's great. But where are voters going at the moment? They're going to One Nation. Is Angus Taylor and the coalition able to wrestle back some of those votes? That's the challenge. But either way, it's going to reach a point, I think, where Angus Taylor and Pauline Hanson are going to need to sit down and do some sort of deal. That way Anthony Albanese will hand back the keys to the lodge in Canberra. We don't need the liar in the lodge for another 3 years.
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1: Well, I've been saying this for some time now. We have many, many issues facing Indigenous Australians, especially when it comes to neglected and vulnerable children, particularly those in regional and remote communities. You'll remember the story out of Western Australia, 15 children living without adults in WA, despite 50 calls to authorities. And, of course, a story that shocked this nation, the death of Kumanjai Little Baby. Just 5 years of age, Kumanjai had gone to sleep at a town camp near Alice Springs back in April. It was a location where people were drinking, bottles and rubbish strewn across the room. And that's when she was abducted before allegedly being murdered by Jefferson Lewis. It was days before her body was found in a subsequent review of child protection systems in the Northern Territory. It found that Kumanjai's mother was not supported while trying to escape domestic violence. And it's led to changes from the Northern Territory government, which has been criticised, I note, by the federal government. The federal minister for Indigenous Australians says the changes have happened without proper consultation and are serving to grow distrust between the government and local Indigenous communities. Well, I'm going to the source today to get into the detail about these changes. Jared Maley is the acting chief minister of the Northern Territory. He's in Sydney and he's here in the studio with me. Jared, good morning to you.
15: Good morning, Mark, and good morning to your listeners.
1: Mate, firstly, what brings you to Sydney town?
15: We're down here today for an energy conference for the Australian, just to talk about the Beetaloo. The Beetaloo is a sub-basin in the Northern Territory, which has got enough power to power Australia for generations. And we want to sell it to the nation that we can solve your energy crisis. The Beetaloo gas could come down here and energy would be not an issue.
1: Well, as I said, Jared, I've been talking quite passionately about the need for people to be talking more and more about some of the issues facing Indigenous communities and child protection. I think we were all horrified by what happened to Kumanjai Little Baby. How difficult was that for the NT government to manage and handle? Because if memory serves me correct, there were

0: From the federal government. In fact, all the states and territories, except for Queensland, condemned us online saying you have done the wrong thing, but we make no apologies for putting safety first. It must be the paramount consideration, and I just can't believe it's controversial. Why would you not consider the safety of a child above all other matters?
1: Well, that's the thing. What's controversial about putting the safety of a vulnerable and defenceless child at the top of your priority? It shouldn't matter race, it shouldn't matter religion, it shouldn't matter skin colour. It's all to do with a child who simply cannot defend themselves.
0: Absolutely. And you've got to say that children are our future. I'm a strong supporter of that, right through education and training, and we need to make sure that they're safe. Some of these children are put in situations caused by their parents or their family or their community. No blame for themselves at all. Just young, innocent children put in a terrible situation, and we need to make sure that we give them the safety they need to come out of that situation and make themselves a better life, better, as best as possible for them.
1: Well, I just want to read a couple of comments here from the Federal Minister, Malandiri McCarthy, who says, "The dramatic overhaul of the NT child protection system is occurring without proper consultation and against the advice of child protection experts, doctors, paediatricians, frontline workers and Aboriginal organisations working at the coalface. It serves only to intensify the distrust and division between First Nations families and the CLP government." What's your reaction to that, Jared?
0: Well, I think that's just absolutely wordsmithing. We're about safety of these children. It's a paramount consideration. And like I said, I can't believe it's controversial that you would not put safety of children first. I'm married to an Aboriginal lady. I've got a very close relationship with lots of friends in Territory about Aboriginals and how they live. And it shouldn't matter what race, where you come from, where you live. You should be able to grow up safely, be free from harm, neglect and abuse. And that's what we've done. And we make no apologies for that.
1: Well, what's been the reaction, Jared, from Indigenous communities themselves? Are they on board? Are they supportive of what you're doing?
0: Well, I think you need to take a step back and say, what about the children who can't speak up for themselves? What about the children who are in a home, as you described earlier, multiple people, no food, neglect, absolute horrid conditions? They don't have a voice. So what we've done is we've spoke for them. We're going to say your safety is our number one our paramount consideration, and we are going to make sure that you have an opportunity to grow up in a good, safe environment.
1: Is there any friction, though, between Indigenous communities and the NT government?
0: No, I don't think there is any friction. We're working with Indigenous organisations right across Australia on many things. This is just one small part of the territory which we're making sure is a great place to work, live and invest. We're talking about energy, we're talking about lifestyle, we're talking about crime, we're talking about economy. We're turning those things around to make the territory as best place it possibly can be. I was born there, the Chief Minister, Leah Fnocchiari, was also born there, and we both really believe the territory is worth fighting for, and that's what we're going to do.
1: It's not only the territory that's facing these issues, we've been highlighting as well, and what really upsets me, Jared, is that I feel like a lone voice on this, apart from what you've been doing up in the territory. The Australian newspaper has been highlighting what's happening in WA, the very scary case, 15 children living without adults in Western Australia, despite over 50 calls to authorities. We need everybody to be talking about this so we can effect the necessary change, but it's like it's an uncomfortable issue to talk about, so people don't want to talk about it. That's wrong.
0: Look, I agree. And, you know, the Federal Aboriginal Affairs Minister has been talking about us, but has she been there? Has she been up there to look at it herself to see what's going on? I don't know. I'd say she hasn't, but I'm guessing that. But they really need us, the federal government need to have a look at themselves and go, the Territory have done the right thing. We've taken the lead. They should follow our lead and make sure safety is the number one priority.
1: It seems like, and I don't want to put words in your mouth here, but it seems like we've got this protection racket going on at the moment amongst Labor governments at a state and federal level, because it's like the feds don't want to criticise the states don't want to criticise the feds, but we're forgetting what the root cause here is at the moment, and that's the violence against children and these kids in vulnerable situations.
0: I think you've got to say that children and their life and their way forward is above politics. Politics should be a second fiddle to the safety of children, no matter where they live in the territory, no matter what race they are, no matter what religion they are. We need to ensure and do what we've done is make safety the number one priority. All those other principles still exist, but safety is the first priority and the first factor that must be considered in a child welfare.
1: What do you say to this? Because inevitably I get people reach out to me and say, Mark, you've got to be careful, you're promoting another stolen generation, which I vehemently disagree with. And I point to the comments by an Aboriginal elder by the name of Doris Eaton, who was in The Australian recently and said, if parents aren't parenting, if parents aren't neglecting and abandoning and being violent in front of their kids and drinking and abusing drugs and being bad parents, then they should have

0: have their kids removed. This is not a stolen generation. This is, again, back to the safety of children, is it not?
1: Absolutely. This is not a stolen generation at all. This is about the safety of children. It doesn't matter where you live. Those children deserve to grow up in a safe environment, be nurtured, be able to go to school and be able to make decisions as they get older, what they want to do in life, just like many, many other people in Australia. And that's what our government in the Northern Territory is going to do, to make sure we can be as safe as possible for these children, to put them in an environment where they can grow into the future.
0: Well, let's canvass another couple of issues while you're here, Gerry. You touched on energy, and I know the Fonocchiaro government has written in, or the leader has written in the Australian today, she's calling for the country to do more to develop its own energy, and this is off the back of Beetaloo that you mentioned.
1: Look, the Beetaloo is a sub-basin about 700k south of Darwin. It's got enough energy, enough gas there to power the Australia for at least 200 years. So we've got this facility onshore here in Australia where we don't have to rely on foreign bodies and foreign actors. Look what's happening in the Middle East. That is absolutely horrible. We don't know what's going to happen. We don't know where it's going to end up. So we should be focusing on Australian sovereignty and gas and energy here in Australia. The Beetaloo is there. It's producing right now. This is not a potential gas field to see what's happening, testing. It's actually pumping gas out of the ground now and powering the lights in the Northern Territory. If you turn your lights on or your aircon in the Territory, it's powered by Beetaloo gas. What we want to do is expand that into all of Australia. We know that the Victorians and New South Wales energy policy has been in crisis for many years, causing us to have this energy blockage right now. And the federal government policies don't help that at all. We've got the answer. We've got the solution sitting right there in the middle of the Northern Territory, ready to go to support Australia. We're all Australians at the end, and we want to make sure that we can get that gas out of the ground to where it's needed on the East Coast and as quickly as efficiently as possible. And we're calling on the government to help out that.
0: Hear, hear. Finally, some common sense when it comes to energy policy in this country. You know, I sit here every morning and people write to me, Gerry, and they say, Mark, I've never paid more to keep the lights on at home. My power bill's through the roof, all off the back of Chris Bowen and Anthony Albanese promising a $275 reduction. It sounds like there's some common sense in the Northern Territory that is not very common in the other states.
1: What we do when we come into office, Mark, is we made a decision, a policy, that we're going to get cheap and affordable energy into the Northern Territory. No renewable targets, none of that sort of stuff. We just want to make sure it's cheap and affordable and reliable energy into the Northern Territory, and that's the policy that the federal government need to do. If there's a renewable project and it stands on its own 2 feet, great. If there's a gas project, stands on its own 2 feet, great. But we need to make the policy to support it, to make it easier to be able to get into the ground and produce. We're absolutely abundant with minerals and gas right across Australia. We're blessed to have that, and we need to take advantage of that right here, because we don't know what's going to happen offshore. And we're talking about import terminals down here.
0: Yeah.
1: Unbelievable.
0: Yeah. The other one I wanted to ask you about is there's a lot of talk about immigration at the moment and, you know, capping the amount of people that are coming to Australia. I think I'm right in saying that the Territory's a big producer of mangoes. Local farmers are concerned about the government's plan for working holiday visas. Where's the Fonocchiaro government on that one?
1: Look, we want those tourists to come up here into the Northern Territory and work. We have hospitality, tourism and horticultural right across the Northern Territory. It's going to make a major impact on that, because we are a large area of land, a relatively small population, and we need the help from those backpackers to come in and pick the fruit, work in the hospitality venues, serve you drinks. And without those visas, those extended periods of time, it's going to make it very difficult for us to be able to pick fruit. I spoke to the Mango Growers Association just yesterday, and they raised concerns about that, because mangoes are right across the top half of the Northern Territory. It's not just in one location. And to pick that fruit, because our fruit is actually a little bit earlier than the rest of Australia. That gives us a competitive advantage. But you can't have that fruit hanging on the trees for too long. Otherwise, we lose that competitive advantage and the fruit goes off.
0: Yeah.
1: So we need to pick it at a very crucial time. And we need those backpackers to be able to do that. And I can't believe they're going to do that.
0: All right, fair enough. Before you go, I've never been to the Northern Territory. So I want you to put on your tourism cap and tell me why, in my holidays at the end of the year or whenever, I need to come to the NT and experience what you've got on offer. This is your chance to spread the joint,
1: well,
0: all right?
1: I'm going to say the Northern Territory is the land of opportunity. It has got what you need up there. Literally, you can be in Darwin and be a 25-minute drive, like it's raining and wet outside now and the traffic is terrible. We don't have that in the Northern Territory. 25 minutes, you can be anywhere in the city. We've got crocodiles, we've got great coastlines, we've got the best weather, the best sunsets.
0: Hang on, crocodiles, is that a selling point?
1: Well, they're there to the sea, don't worry. Right in.
0: Poor old Rockhampton, they're worried about the crocodiles and their rowing venue.
1: Yeah, we've got ours in cages right in the centre. There's jumping crocodile cruises, there's fishing, there's lifestyle. There's just outdoor adventure. Come to the Northern Territory. If you want to see a real Territory holiday, a real Australian holiday, come up and have spend your money up there.
0: All right, I'll make you a deal. I'll come to the Territory, I'll buy you a beer and you can buy me one back at one of the local pubs, all right?
1: 100%. We'll take you out of the rural area I live in and show you to the Humpty Doe Hotel or the Cropery Park Tavern. Meet a real local, a real Territory, and you'll have the best day of your life.
0: Lock it in. Jared, nice to see you, mate. Thanks for coming in.
1: All right, thank you.
0: There he is, Jared Mailey, the Acting Chief Minister of the Northern Territory in Sydney and here in our 2GB studios.
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0: Something else I won't stop talking about is the serious issues facing Indigenous Australians, particularly Indigenous children who are being neglected and killed across this country. You remember the story I spoke about last week out of Western Australia? 15 children had been living without adults in their home. These kids were as young as 5, and there were more than 50 calls to authorities, yet nothing was done. It's just one of many stories, the majority of which never make front page news. Today, The Australian reports that we have federal and state governments at odds on the issue. In the Northern Territory, the Finocchiaro government has attacked federal and state Labor ministers for saying nothing about the atrocities we're seeing. All we've heard from the Prime Minister Anthony Albanese on this issue of children living without adults was, this is a Western Australian issue. Katie Gallagher also shrugged off responsibility for child protection. The Northern Territory government says the Labor Party hit out at her government for their changes to legislation in the wake of the death of Kumanjai Little Baby, but that the same scrutiny isn't being applied to Western Australia's Labor government. Jacinda Namba-Jipa-Price is a senator for the Northern Territory. She's the opposition spokeswoman for small business and for skills and training. I'm delighted to say she joins me on the line. Senator, good morning to you.
9: Good morning, Mark, and good morning to your listeners.
0: It makes my blood boil that this isn't receiving the attention that it needs and deserves. And Jacinda, you've spoken about this passionately off the back of your relative losing her life in the Northern Territory. Now this example of, you know, neglect in WA. It's just too hard basket for state and federal government. It's just wrong.
9: It's borderline criminal neglect by these governments, by these Labor governments who continue to ignore the plight of our most vulnerable, which is Indigenous children in this country. I mean, you know, I recall after the death of my niece how the Minister McCarthy and the Prime Minister stated that now was not the time to talk about this particular issue. Well, when the hell are they going to get off their backsides and actually do something about this? I mean, it's been months since her death. We've since buried her. We've now had these other issues in Western Australia. They've been brought to light now for over a month. I did ask Senator McCarthy, the Minister for Indigenous Australians, in the Senate last week, what she was doing to address this particular issue. And at that stage, it was on the Thursday, she said that she was supposedly getting a briefing that afternoon, but who knows if she actually was getting a briefing that afternoon. We've got a Prime Minister who in New York says that these are domestic issues not to be talked about, simply because what that tells me is he does not care one iota about these children. I mean, if this bloody government put as much effort into saving the lives of Indigenous children as they do into a racism inquiry, if they invested the same amount of effort and energy into these children as they do into this bloody racism inquiry, we might actually see something happen in this space. But they ignore it, they handball it to a failing state Western Australian government and a failing state minister who is in denial as to the 15 children that have reportedly been living in a house unsupervised in really horrible conditions. I'm sure they wouldn't allow their own children to live in those conditions. It's criminal neglect by these governments.
0: Hear, hear. Jacinta, one of the most emotional and powerful things I've seen on the floor of the Senate in quite some time was when you stood on your feet and you shed tears but spoke from the heart about the hurt at losing your niece, but also the need for the government to act and to do something. I'd love to know from you, Senator, how long have you been talking about these issues and what has changed? Because clearly from my point of view, nothing has changed, and that is just a national shame.
9: Oh, look, it's disgusting. I mean, it was back in 2016 that I gave a national press club address speaking to the issue of domestic and family violence in Indigenous communities. You know, the children in those circumstances, what they've been a part of, what they've witnessed. I spoke back then about personally witnessing my aunt's stepson, in nappies being flung about by his hair by his father when I was 10 years old. I witnessed this. These are issues that I've been talking about for well over a decade now, and feeling like I'm banging my head on a brick wall when it comes to speaking about them in this parliament, because those sitting opposite me, that government along with the Greens, simply do not care about these children. They're more concerned about appearing to be politically correct. They don't want to be called out as being racist. You know, hats off to the Fonokiara government for strengthening their child protection laws to ensure that it is actually, going to put the interests of the child before anything else, before this concept of culture and connection to country. These kids don't have cultural connection to country when they're being neglected and left to fend for themselves in a household with, you know, a bunch of other kids. When they're being murdered by their drug-addicted mother, that's not any connection to country or culture. I mean, it's a farce, this nonsense, that these kids are subjected to having to self-determine under, you know, Western Australian child protection law, that the agency is all about making sure that these kids have those connections. They have to prove that they have this. No bullshit. Like, I'm sorry, but it's about saving their lives. It's about upholding their human rights. And all that other nonsense has to be dropped and let go, as what the Fonokiara government has done is about upholding these children's human rights.
0: Well, what I don't understand, Senator, is if, you know, if I'm to sit here of a morning and highlight the issues and to suggest that these children should be taken away from their parents, I get accused of, oh, Mark, you're just encouraging another stolen generation. But I was quite enlightened by the comments, the strong comments last week from an Aboriginal elder saying abused children should be taken away from bad parents. Her name is Doris Eaton in the Australian newspaper. She said if parents aren't parenting, if parents are neglecting and abandoning and being violent in front of their kids and drinking and abusing drugs and being bad parents, then they should have their kids removed. Do you support the comments of Doris Eaton, Jacinta?
9: Precisely. And it's not just Doris. It's many, many elders throughout these communities and grandmothers who are witnessing what's going on. There's Miss Paper Talk who was talking about the loss of her own grandchildren, and she begged Child Protection to remove her grandchildren from her daughter's care. How much do these elders have to beg for the safety of these children? It isn't a case of a repeat of the previous stolen generation. This is complete other circumstances. These children, as far as I'm concerned, are being left in squalor, are being allowed to be neglected, are being allowed to be left in domestic violent circumstances because of their race. It's the new form of racism toward these children. And why, it's beyond me why these elders aren't being listened to for the sake of saving the lives of these children. And you know what? We should be able to, if there are good people who are prepared to care for these children instead of putting them through the foster care system where they're sent from, you know, pillar to post, where they're pulled back out of the arms of those who have been caring for them and into, they've found kin or someone who's of Indigenous background for the sake of culture once more, they're placed back into dysfunctional circumstances. These kids should have the opportunity for permanent care and or should be able to be adopted by people who care for them, love them and provide for them. And I don't give a damn what their racial heritage is, as long as those children are being raised in a way that is beneficial for their human rights, supportive of their human rights. That's what needs to happen. A child can grow up and once they're an adult and had the appropriate upbringing, determine what they want to uncover about themselves, their lives, their history, their culture, but allow for them to be raised outside of dysfunction in a loving family where they're cared for and they can be well-rounded adults who can discover more about themselves. But they need to stop destroying their lives.
0: Yeah, we all have a role to play in looking after vulnerable, defenceless children, and it doesn't matter their skin colour or their race. We just need to ensure that they are being brought up in a safe environment. I couldn't agree more. Hey, Jacinta, before you go, I just want to quickly squeeze in a question on small business, given you are the opposition spokeswoman for small business skills and training. I've just been through it myself. It breaks my heart when I look at the insolvency rates each and every week. The numbers continue to grow. We've got to get rid of this red tape. We've got to make it easier on small business owners because they're employing people, they're contributing to local communities, but it's just impossible. And those insolvency rates prove it each and every day, don't they?
9: It's absolutely heartbreaking, Mark. When I speak to small business owners who are now considering shutting the doors after decades of being in business, serving their community, contributing to their community, taking on apprentices, employing people who they regard as their family, like their staff are their family as far as they're concerned, and the conditions are so hard right now, they're being squeezed from multiple directions, from the rising costs of doing business to red tape, to the workplace obligations and these new proposed tax changes, which cost them money, which is costing them confidence. And they don't have that confidence. They're reluctant to bring on another apprentice, to employ another person, but they're considering shutting the doors. I mean, I had one lady saying that after two decades of being in business, she's unsure whether she wants to pass it on to her son and has said, proposed to her son, well, it's not worth it now, you know, it's just too hard. And he's considering taking on a government job for crying out loud. I mean, you know, the government has become the largest competitor to small businesses across the country. And it's just diabolical, the situation right now for small business. And that's why we really want to, you know, we're out there to support small business. We want to make sure that we establish the $50,000 instant asset write-off and make that permanent for small businesses. But we want to cut regulations all over the place, wherever we can. For example, the National Construction Code, we've reduced that from 2,000 pages to 200 pages. There's some really simple ways where you can cut red tape, but effectively, government needs to get it the hell out of the way of small business and let them get on with the job of running their business. Stop treating profit like a dirty word, because profit is what is needed to reinvest back into business, to employ another person, to take on an apprentice, to purchase more equipment for that business. That's what it is used for.
0: Absolutely.
9: And that's what needs to happen. We need to support small business.
0: We certainly do. I had a small business operator on the show earlier, Jacinta. He's, believe it or not, been dressing up as Fan Man, a take on Superman to sell fans from his lighting store in Dubbo. Local community loves it. Whole thing's a bit of fun, but DC Comics say that it infringes on their trademarks. I mean, this is the overreach that's just ridiculous. What do you make of that?
9: Oh, look, it's big business picking on small business, basically. I mean, Fan Man's a bit of fun. And, you know, I mean, I love DC Comics, but when it's relatable too. When this small business is doing it hard as it is already, it's not as though he's going to start making millions of dollars off the back of something that appears like a DC comic, I'm sure. But no, we need to support and get behind small business, and hats off to Fan Man. I think that's a great idea, and he's done a good job in that regard, I think.
0: Yeah, absolutely. Before you go, did you have a favourite superhero growing up?
9: Wonder Woman, of course.
0: See, I'm Batman. I'm Batman every day of the week. Okay, Wonder Woman. You know what, I'd probably back Wonder Woman in a fight anyway. Jacinta, lovely to catch up. Keep up the good work. We'll talk to you soon.
9: No worries. Thanks, Mark.
0: Chat soon. Jacinta Nambujimba-Price, Senator for the Northern Territory, and these days, of course, the opposition spokeswoman for small business, skills and training. But, look, I just feel like a lone voice, and I'm very grateful and very thankful that the Australian has taken up the fight and highlighting what is going on in these Indigenous communities. But how this is not being spoken about more is just beyond me. We're talking about innocent, defenceless children. We all have a responsibility. It doesn't matter whether they are Indigenous Australians, whether they are Asian Australians, whether they are Indian Australians. If they are in a vulnerable environment and a dangerous environment, they should not be allowed to continue. And when we've got kids, 15 of them, living in a property alone without any adult supervision, and there's 50 calls to authorities yet nothing's done, we've got a problem. And I'm sick and tired of Anthony Albanese and this Albanese government saying, oh, well, the voice to Parliament failed, so, you know, there's not much we can do. Pig's bum, there's nothing you can do. You've got a responsibility. And for Anthony Albanese to be asked the question and say, oh, this is a Western Australian issue, what a bloody disgrace. You're the Prime Minister of this country. It falls on you. You're the most powerful man in the country, and to fob it off as if it's some sort of state issue is absolutely disgraceful.
10: 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What was the name of your caterer again?
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17: WCE pros ensure all jobs are completed to the highest standard. They'll tackle your gas repairs, sewage, leaky taps,
19: an independent MP is calling on the federal government to make reporting AI incidents mandatory. An open AI agent has managed to bypass security of all government websites, including Medicare. A task force is now investigating how to detect and report AI risks and hold responsible companies accountable. Sydney-based MP Zali Steggall says the current system needs a shake-up.
20: We need mandatory standards that are reportable, and we need an independent oversight over AI companies and that have audit powers to make sure we know.
19: Federal interest repayments are set to overtake Medicare spending by 2028-29, with annual debt costs reaching $41.9 billion. This jump comes from $165 billion in cheap COVID-era loans expiring and being replaced by new loans at much higher interest rates. As a result, Treasurer Jim Chalmers faces an extra $6 billion in borrowing costs, pushing the budget deeper into long-term deficit. A Sydney man has been jailed for performing a Nazi salute and publishing offensive online posts under new mandatory minimum sentencing laws. Nathan Ballesty was arrested in December after the Australian Federal Police launched an investigation into a post in which he called for Prime Minister Anthony Albanese to be kidnapped. After searching his home on Sydney's northern beaches, authorities found Nazi paraphernalia and seized his electronic devices. Among the content found were violent messages aimed at Mr. Albanese and Tony Burke, and a recording of him performing a Nazi salute. He's been sentenced to 3 years imprisonment. The sentence includes a mandatory minimum of 12 months for performing the Nazi salute. WA's Deputy Premier isn't ruling out plans to bring the AFL Grand Final back to Western Australia. Major upgrades to the MCG are in the works to begin in 2030, centred around rebuilding the ageing Shane Warne stand. Rita Safiotti says it could provide an opportunity to host the season decider at Optus Stadium while the renovation takes place.
21: There is some work that they're planning for the MCG that will impact their numbers, so I think all of those are opportunities.
19: The Victorian Premier's plan to let dogs into pubs has left locals divided. Some are backing the pet-friendly push, others warning it's a disaster waiting to happen. CEO of the Australian Hotels Association, Stephen Ferguson, says it's good to provide some power to the people.
22: Look, what he's trying to do is to tidy things up, and I see Jess Wilson sort of on board with it as well. Putting more strength back into the people that run businesses and the consumers that go there, letting everyone just do what they want instead of government wanting to get involved in every aspect of someone's life is a great thing.
19: In finance, one Australian dollar is buying 70.2 US cents.
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19: The Roosters are the first team into the NRL Grand Final. Andrew Lucas reports.
24: The Roosters have outclassed the Dolphins 36-20 in their preliminary final at Suncorp Stadium to qualify for their first Grand Final since 2019. The visitors surged out to a 16-0 lead before Jermaine Asako crossed for a controversial try before halftime. But the tricolours exploded with four tries in 21 minutes in front of over 52,000 fans. Mark Nwankanidawase finished with a double. They'll meet Penrith or Newcastle in the decider.
19: Brisbane Lions coach Chris Fagan has again declared this year's premiership sides as equal dogs. In 2024, Fagan said his Brisbane team and Sydney were also 50-50 for the AFL premiership. This year, Fagan says the matchup between the Lions and Fremantle is looking the same. That's the latest news and sport.
8: 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Canberra's cold. Your house doesn't have to be.
25: After an overnight low of 10, a shower or two today and a top of 27. Sunday, showers and 16 degrees. Monday, cloudy and a top of 16. Tuesday, mostly sunny and a top of 20 degrees.
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1: Well, I only go to the people in the know. 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

0: and welcome to the weekend edition of Australia Overnight. Great to have your company and thanks for listening. I'm Pat Panetta, your man after midnight, back into the studio. So good to be here, and a big thank you to Mike Jeffries, who filled in last Sunday on the program, doing a great job as always. So thank you to Mike Jeffries for last weekend. And I'm back, which is nice to be back in the studio. And into a brand new day we go here in Australia Overnight, Saturday, the 26th of September. Grand final day, AFL grand final day, footy fever time, the AFL grand final 2026 later on today, Brisbane Lions and the Fremantle Dockers at the MCG. So into AFL grand final Saturday. Now next Sunday is the NRL grand final. So we know the Roosters defeating the Dolphins. They're the first team into the NRL grand final next weekend. And the next game is Sunday. We'll find out the next team, whether it be, we'll find that out. We'll talk sport with Andrew Lucas very soon. Now, into the weekend, we're broadcasting across the nation on 2GB Sydney, 3AW Melbourne, 4BC Brisbane, 6PR Perth, 5AA Adelaide, 2CC Canberra, into regional Victoria on the ACE Radio Network and across the great Sunshine State of Queensland on Resonate Broadcasters, wherever you are, whatever you're doing. Let's do it together for the next 6 hours. On that number, let's talk. 133693. In the soundproof booth again this morning, young producer Ethan. He's poised. He's ready to go. He's pressing all the buttons there, putting the show to air across the nation. And his is the first voice you hear when you phone that number. 133693. Talk to Ethan, who'll put you through to me, and we could talk on the radio. So phone that number to join the conversation across the nation. What's on your mind? We'd love to know. 133693. Now, the AFL's bracing for a cold and wet grand final in Melbourne later on today, with up to 10 millimetres of rain forecast for the morning and early afternoon. Now, this has implications for the pre-game entertainment headlined by, of course, Kylie Minogue. Now, traditionally, the pre-game entertainment, as you know, is on a stage with no cover at the MCG. So the last truly wet AFL grand final was in 2009. It was 11 degrees, it was rainy, and it had a biting wind chill. That year, Mark Seymour, Jimmy Barnes and John Farnham were on stage. Now, for a prize here, 133693, which world-famous artist, so inspired by all that, under similar rainy, cold, windy conditions, performing at the Super Bowl? Do you know this story? You might. I love this story. When this person was told that it was pouring rain, they picked up the phone, they said, famous musician, it's pouring rain out there. It's going to be crazy when you get on stage. And he said, can you make it rain harder? Can you make it rain more? Because he's so cool. 133693. Which artist, when told in the Super Bowl or during the Super Bowl that it was torrential rain, it was going to be, you know, you get the stage, you're going to have to dance, you get the electric guitar. It was a few years ago now. And he said, can you make it rain harder? 133693. Do you know that story? On the program this morning, so many things for your listening pleasure, including the world-famous Australia Overnight Blank Quiz returns. That's your chance at picking up the prize thanks to Pestrol. That's the Blank Quiz. Dr. Carl and Weird Science also this morning. We'll talk about the human language, how it evolved, different theories. We don't really know how language evolved, and nonsense words like kiki and booba. Apparently, Dr. Carl will tell us all about that, why we use nonsense words and the theories as to why language evolved, and more sciencey things with Dr. Carl. A footy finals special report from Andrew Lucas this morning. Mel Milton-Smith is a communications specialist. She'll join us to talk about the importance of free press and why Donald Trump's ban on the CNN news organisation and others from the White House has backfired. We'll have a great discussion about free press and what it means as far as Donald Trump goes, but also Pauline Hanson potentially banning media outlets as well. We'll have that discussion. Olympia Gutowski would join us again after the 5am news with her Saturday morning segment, Welcome to the Weekend with Olympia. It's the ultimate list of fun things to do, festivals and farmers markets and so much more, including grand final activities for this weekend with Olympia. She's got you covered with fun things to do, and it includes Olympia's observation of the week, something to update you with. You won't believe this. After 5am with Olympia, will join us after the news. All the news and information you need for a brand new day, of course, across the program, including what's in the papers. And Saturday morning, our political discussion, the week that was in politics, with John Preston this morning taking your calls. We'll talk about Albanese in New York, or the United Nations stuff. He received the 2026 Atlantic Council Award for global citizenship. Interesting. John Preston says you should have just think a bit harder about that award, Albo. He's going to tell us why. And also we'll talk about the economy with John Preston later on this morning when we look at the politics of the week. And inspired by the front page of the Financial Review, we'll look at the economy. The federal government will soon spend, reading from the front of the Fin Review, the front page for today, the federal government will soon spend more on interest repayments than on Medicare as a wave of ultra-cheap COVID-era debt rolls into much higher interest rates. Oh no, it was always coming, forcing Treasurer Jim Chalmers to confront the rising cost of budget expected, of the budget expected to remain in deficit for decades. Okay, so we'll talk about the economy with John Preston and take your calls, and we do that later on this morning. Big, big show on the way for you. Okay, we got these calls coming through, but I want to ask you what's driving you crazy. I want to ask you what's driving you crazy. 133-693, if it's big or small, something in your news or in your life. You know, it's nice to vent, get it off your chest before you get into the weekend. What's been driving you crazy? 133-693. It might be that decision around the Brisbane Lions, the Lachie Neal decision that's been so controversial. What a game last week, the Hawthorn and the Brisbane Lions. Yeah, I didn't see the incident. I saw a bit of the last. I wasn't here on Sunday. I was at a wedding. We saw a bit of it. But anyway, so that's been driving a few people crazy. What else has been driving you crazy? 133-693. Oh, the pre-grand final public holiday in Victoria. So Friday yesterday was a public holiday. Now, a couple of elections ago, many people voted for that public holiday. I guess they thought it was a good idea. But now this... this was talked about today, wasn't it? Am I bringing this up again? This public holiday? Because the thought is, or is it just me? So you've got Perth, WA, Brisbane, all, you know, everybody coming to Melbourne for the grand final. They're all here. They're all cashed up. Well, everybody, it's time to celebrate the footy. Nothing's open. It was a public holiday. Anyway, is that driving you crazy? 133-693. Matthew's in Sydney. Hi, Matthew.
1: Hey, how you doing?
0: Yeah, I'm okay, Matthew.
1: Oh, sorry, I wasn't expecting for you to answer.
0: Oh, you didn't expect me to answer. Okay, on your phone or talkback radio show, normally, you know, you get on the radio if you're lucky, and you're lucky.
1: Yeah, thanks for that.
0: No worries.
1: But my one was in regards to James's prior comments in regards to... there was a fight with... some girls,
0: right?
1: 13-year-olds,
0: yes.
1: Where hair was pulled and all that, and he was saying that adults were watching, actually not doing the right yes. thing, which is correct.
0: Matthew, can I just ask? Okay. You heard this on 2GB before midnight. Is that what you're talking about?
1: That's correct. Yes.
0: Okay. There was a fight where at the footy.
1: I'm not sure.
0: Okay, there was a fight.
1: 13-year-old girls who were
0: right.
1: fighting.
0: Yes.
1: Not at the footy. No.
0: Okay.
1: Not at the footy.
0: Somewhere, and hair was being pulled, and it was pretty full on, and there were adults watching and not acting. Is that what you're saying, Matthew?
1: Yes.
0: Right.
1: That's correct. Yes.
0: Okay. Okay.
1: All now, right. my question is, like, James was very angry about people not getting involved.
0: Yes.
1: I totally understand that. We should have got involved, but if adults do get involved,
0: yes.
1: Who's, as far as the law system goes, who's going to get charged?
0: Okay, so there's a danger of getting involved because, what, the police or somebody, you might get tangled into something that you don't want to get tangled into, legally or also emotionally, because they're having a fight.
1: That's correct.
0: Did you see this fight? No, you heard it just spoken about on the radio.
1: I did not.
0: Right, gotcha.
1: I've heard about it, but okay. My question is, what would happen if others did get involved? I understand things should have happened.
0: Yes.
1: I understand that adults should have got involved and pulled the girls up.
0: Yes.
1: Apart and...
0: But there might be consequences of that. Do you have children, Matthew? Do you have children?
1: I do.
0: Right.
1: I do. I have three children.
0: Yep.
1: My eldest is 22.
0: Right.
1: My youngest is turning, he's going to turn 18 in February.
0: Yep.
1: And he's been attacked.
0: Right.
1: He was with his mates. This was last year in October for Halloween.
0: Right.
1: And... there was some scuffle where some boys from another suburb came and,
0: And there was an issue there. How would you feel?
1: I spent a whole night at the hospital.
0: Right, that's horrible. That is horrible. I got kids too, and that's those sorts of things. It's traumatic for a long, long time. Well, it's something you carry forever. And I hope he's okay. Now, if there were adults standing around Matthew when your son was being attacked and did nothing, do you think that you would be disappointed by that?
1: I would be disappointed, yes.
0: Yeah.
1: But at the same time,
0: you'd understand it. Is that what you're telling me?
1: No. At the same time, what happened with my son is my son and his mate were involved in this particular one.
0: Mm-hmm.
1: Where, as parents, we then did go to the police. We did report all this.
0: Yep.
1: And because my son's friend's father knew one of the other culprit, we did get a hold of the other parents' names, and we reported everything. So
0: good.
1: There is something that happened there.
0: Yep. Sometimes I think, Matthew, as you describe the situation with these 13-year-old girls, I know you're thinking about it. You're obviously, you've been involved in a situation and you're thinking about the consequences. But I reckon sometimes you can overthink these things and worry about the consequences. If there are two 13-year-old girls having a fight like that, and this is happening, damned the consequences and get in there and just think about the moment to break them up and then deal with the police. If you're doing it with a pure heart and you're trying to fix the situation, the law will be on your side, is my feeling there. So just get in there and do what you feel is right. There are consequences. You've got to be careful. People fight in the street. But young girls, you know, I mean, it's different. You know, you see, sometimes you see adults, and I'd agree with that. You think, you know, I think I'll just call the police or I'll just walk this way because it's their issue and you're asking for problems. But sometimes you just got to get in there and do what you can as an adult. Some more calls, 133-693 after this break.
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0: Weekend edition, Australia Overnight, Saturday morning, the 26th of September. Taking your calls across the nation, 133 693, and text 0477 693 693 is my text number. I think if no Victorian teams make the grand final, there should be no public holiday for Victorians. I like that. Says that message. Miley Cyrus's, this came through. Did I say something about this? But this is interesting. Miley Cyrus's mother, Trish Cyrus, married actor Dominic Purcell, who had been romantically linked to Trish's youngest daughter and Miley's sister, Noah. Right. So he's dating Noah, the daughter, and then he's married the mum. Is that right? The late Dolly Parton actively stepped in to help repair the fractured relationship within the Cyrus family before her passing in August. Dolly is godmother to Miley Cyrus. There you are. Aaron is in Sydney. Hi, Aaron.
10: Yeah, g'day. How are you?
0: Yeah, I'm good, Aaron.
10: That's good. I just thought I'd mention something driving me crazy, which is I've got the biggest traffic sign of my life that I've ever seen today.
0: Mm-hmm.
10: So a couple of months ago, I was working in IT and I got replaced by AI. So
0: right.
10: I decided to become a truck driver.
0: Okay.
10: So I'm usually driving a truck, but...
0: The automated trucks are next, you know. The robot trucks are coming next, but anyway.
10: Yeah, you're probably right. Yep. Yep. So I might have to find something else again soon.
0: Yeah, that's right.
10: So I had a delivery in Cronulla, and I was in the final kilometre of my delivery, and I've always had issues in Cronulla, so I thought I'll go on this no truck road to get into my delivery location a little bit more safer and sounder, but someone from the council pulled me over, and I've got a $1,700 fine as a result of it.
0: Oh my god!
10: That's 1.5 weeks' wages.
0: Yeah.
10: I thought, you know, I can't think of any other career where you make a simple mistake.
0: Yes.
10: It was a good intention mistake, but yep, where you lose 1.5 weeks' wages.
0: Aaron, I've heard lots of this. So, how long have you been a truck driver?
10: Probably about 2 months.
0: Right. Yeah. I tell you, I've spoken to a lot of truck drivers over my overnight sort of radio time, because of course I drive at night. And many feel that way. Yeah, just be careful. Well, I'm not. Yes, you scratch yourself wrong and they're all over you, and the fines are big and heavy. You know, your logbook and all that sort of stuff. It's all, you know, I mean, there's safety, but it's a great profession, and you do a wonderful thing, of course, moving things across, at night in your truck. But yeah, they really hit you hard, mate. And poor old truckies get into debt and these sorts of things, so just be careful.
10: Yeah, I don't think I was doing anything overly dangerous. I wasn't speeding. You know, I wasn't drunk. I just drove on a road to get into my delivery location a bit easier, and I've lost 1.5 weeks' wages as a result of it.
0: Boy.
10: I think I think why be a truck driver if it's if you're that far away from being docked your wages.
0: Yeah, they feel that way. Many truckies feel that way. Exactly right, yeah. And then some of the argument also is that anybody, you know, you're driving this heavy vehicle, you're trained, and you've got all these regulations around the way you do it, but I could go to a caravan place tomorrow, get a big sort of heavy caravan, you know, hook it up to the back of my car and off I go across the nation and I don't know how to drive a heavy vehicle. So there's that as well. But I'm sorry to hear that, mate. And look, in a way, in a weird way, you've helped others because we all, that's a big one, but we all come across these, we make mistakes or do something or bills that come out of nowhere and you think, oh man, you know, I've got to deal with this. So there you are, Aaron. It's about, it's just about being human, I guess, and we all get whacked around by those sorts of things. But you know what, Aaron? You're going to make that and more. You're going to get 17,000 back. Let's just think that way, abundance. Bruce in Croydon. Hi, Bruce.
11: Hello there, Pat.
0: G'day, Bruce.
11: Yeah, the Super Bowl.
0: It was.
11: When it was about the rain and the artist wanted it to make it heavier.
0: Yes. What was his name?
11: That was Prince.
0: It was Prince, yeah. Prince famously responded, "Can you make it rain harder?" When he told, when he was told, just reading here, there, Super Bowl, February 22nd. Yeah.
11: And the reason why he had Purple Rain, his new album out.
0: Yeah.
11: So the lighting would have been changed to purple to make the Purple Rain. He thought that'll make such an impact. This is perfect.
0: I see. So it was about the performance. Okay. That's how interesting. Yeah, yeah. Right. Because he's going to do Purple Rain. Yeah. Okay.
11: He was a genius in many ways.
0: He was a genius. He was a genius, yeah, Prince. And you can see it on YouTube. It, there's a little sort of documentary style that talks about that year, the Super Bowl, when he performed in the rain, that call that he got, and they said, you know, it's raining, and he said, you can make it rain harder. And then he performed on stage with his high boots and the rain and his guitar, and the girls were dancing in their long jackets and things, and it was pouring rain, and they were still perfect.

0: Yeah, we'll have to find the version when he played it at the Super Bowl that year. Thank you, Bruce. It was Prince in 2007 when he was told about the heavy rain. He said, "Can you make it rain harder?" Jack in North Melbourne. Hi there, Jack.
1: Yeah. Good day. I know you're well. I'm a psychic. The signs are telling me that you're well. Kylie Minogue. Like she. She's prepared well. She's got a wetsuit and a snorkel, and she might even play rain, sing "Raindrops Keep Falling on My Head" as well.
0: Yeah, I guess so. Yeah. Mm. Oh, look.
1: Anyway,
0: I don't know. The forecast here: a cold and wet grand final with up to 10 millimetres of rain forecast for the morning and the early afternoon. Okay. We'll see what happens.
1: Let's hope they're wrong. But yeah, you said that what's driving you crazy or something? Mm-hmm.
2: Driving me crazy.
1: Yeah. So, well, it's the welcome to country in sport, in the football, like, you know, before the national anthem. Now, you know, I don't know, they just get this regular person that they always get, like, in the AFL, and they sort of, I know it might sound disrespectful, but... Mm-hmm.

0: It's a debate that comes up a lot with the Welcome to Country. I think when it's appropriate, when it's overused, there was, of course, this movement where everybody was using it, and it really cheapens it. You know, it's a special nod to the first Indigenous people and the culture, and we say, okay, we're here. And then there's the debate about, you know, why are we being welcomed to our own country? If it's overdone and you're thanking everybody, has it become an industry? All that stuff. Yeah, all that stuff. But I didn't see the start of the game. Sometimes I think it's appropriate and I think, well, there you go, this is special. Other times, of course, before a Zoom meeting or something, you're thinking, well, hang on a second, come on, let's just get on with it.
1: Good morning and welcome to Australia Overnight. This radio program acknowledges the traditional custodians of the land from which it is being broadcast today. They were Wurundjeri and Bunurong people, and recognise their continuing connection to land, waters and
0: Switch
1: culture.
0: Switch it off, Ethan. No. Where'd you find that? That's Jack Kay. Kay in Sydney.
2: Is that me?
0: Yes, it is you, Kay.
2: Well, I'm not in Sydney. I'm in Perth.
0: Oh, I'm sorry, Kay. Oh, there
2: you
0: go.
2: Have you moved me? Because it costs a lot these days. I'm actually getting on back to that bloke that rang up about the fight with the girls.
0: Yeah.
2: I don't know if you remember, I don't even know if it was this state or another state. It was at a train station and there was these kids picking on this other kid.
0: Mm.
2: This bloke came in to help the kid.
0: Mm.
2: He got stabbed and he was killed.
0: Yes.
2: Do you remember that?
0: I do, yeah.
2: And it was only 20-odd years old. He was just trying to help this kid.
0: Mm-hmm.
2: And I really think they should bring in a curfew. Now, the way that goes, if the kids are out in the street, they take them home to the parents, and if they're out again, then the parents get fined.
0: Mm.
2: I don't know if that's going to work completely, but something has to be done.
0: Something has to be done. I think there's something in fining the parents. I reckon you might be 133693. Do you agree fining the parents? I mean, you can say kids do what they want. They get to a certain age and you could tell them, you know, I've got bigger kids as well, and if they want to start doing something, it's very hard to stop them. But you need to take responsibility as a parent. And if your children are doing this, it's partly your fault. And I'd say that to myself as well. And I think the fining of the parent might sharpen their focus, as you say. You know, 133.
2: You've got to do something.
0: Yeah, that's right. You've got to do something.
2: I bet try your
0: something.
2: Kids weren't walking around with knives and that.
0: No, they weren't. So if they are, I guess that's the point. If your kids are walking around, with knives and this tragic ending, you have to ask the question. You have to say to the parents, well, what's going on here? You're responsible too. That's your child. And they're doing that, so, you know, we've all got to, face the consequences. Okay, text is coming through. I should read them through the break. 0477 693 693, and the phone number 133 693. More calls and the blank quiz on the way.
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4: 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Paul's on the line in Melbourne. Hi there, Paul.
5: Hey, g'day, Pat. I'm intervening in fights. I totally sympathise with your position. You should act with a good heart. Unfortunately, the law is not primarily concerned with that in these kind of matters. Yeah. So everybody understands self-defence. Somebody goes, you can defend yourself using reasonable force. In fact, you can strike first if you have an articulable good faith belief that the other guy is about to clock you. You don't have to wait to get hit.
4: Yes. Reasonable force, as you say. If you're using reasonable, if I got a gun out and shot him, I'd be in trouble. But reasonable force is equal force to whatever's happening. Yes, gotcha.
5: Yeah, and then you got preemptive attack there. So think back to the Wild West. You're standing in the main street. He reaches for his gun. As soon as he does that, if you're quicker on the draw, that's a legal shot, you know, and they'll shoot out to the Wild West, that sort of thing. But when it comes to defence of others, the law says that if there is an assault going on, an attack going on a person, you're allowed to place yourself into that person's position. Mm. So if someone is beating up on someone, yes, you can intervene and you can discourage any further action from that. But there are a few problems, which is why people don't get involved. Mm. So first of all, say you walk around the corner and there's a guy holding the wrists of a woman, shaking her, you know, obviously he's a lot bigger over there. So you put on your cape and you go in and give him the big hip and shoulder and don't argue. He falls over, breaks his wrist.
4: Yep.
5: They then go back to the security footage, and what they see is
4: you barreling him over.
5: His own business. She was going for him. He retreated. She pursued. He go over. Congratulations, you've just joined the assault on an innocent person. So that's the first thing. You have to be very sure who is the self-defense. And also the other point in this case, two 13-year-old girls, like I'm 6'4", about 120 kilos. If I put myself in the shoes of one of those 13-year-old girls, I have to be very, very careful.
4: That's a good point. Because you're a big bloke, they're going to say you're attacking them.
5: Well, no. They're going to look at me and say, well, Paul, what in this circumstance against a 13-year-old girl is quote-unquote reasonable force when you discouraged her from, you know, like I can't. Even if I, as a man of that size, you know, open-handed slap across the head, you know, I could be done for excessive force.
4: But you wouldn't do that. You'd just get in there and separate them, wouldn't you? You'd just get in there and say, hey, look, it's as you say that, it reminds me, and I mentioned this on the radio, and I hate to sort of, under normal circumstances, you're right, you would enter. But I was punched on the street by some drug-crazed guy that normally I would be able to talk myself out of something. I didn't realise what was going on. He punched me, punched this other girl, and the police got him in the end, and whatever happened, happened. So that makes me, that's a real realisation that, yes, you know, you think you can handle these situations, and this guy is just out of control. So, okay, with that in mind, can't you go in there and say, hey, girls, just what's going on here? It just stop. You're 13 years old. You're pulling each other's hair. Just, you know, you're not slapping anybody. You're just getting in between there and trying to defuse it. But your point is right. I wasn't there. But, I mean, if you're standing around watching these, I mean, the young girls do this, I mean, what are you doing? You're just standing and watching? I guess you pick up your phone. As soon as I got punched, I called the coppers and I said, you've got to get this guy, and they got him. So anyway, look, you just got to read the situation, don't you think, Paul?
5: Well, I think in that situation, I'm thinking back to days in the pubs and stuff like that, I would intercede physically between the two of them because I'm not sure who the aggressor or the initiator is at that point.
4: Yeah.
5: And I would simply grab them by the scruff and simply extend my arms and push them so they can't hit each other.
4: Yeah, I guess so.
5: Now, there's a great risk in that for me because I don't know if either of them is carrying a knife.
4: Well, that's right. You know, that's right.
5: Until I do. Like, there's a lot of dangers and complications in this situation. And I'm not surprised that people don't want to get involved because you... Yeah, I mean,
4: no, I'm not surprised.
5: There are very few good outcomes for you if you choose to get involved in something.
4: Understood. And I'm not acting like some sort of... You're right, there are situations where you have to make the decision, I'm not getting involved here for various reasons. And there's police and there's people who are trained for this and that's why they're there. But sometimes you make the decision to try to defuse it if you can, but I hear what you're saying. Sadly... you might have to play it a bit differently if these things are happening and it could be dangerous for you or your family, so you need to deal with it in a different way. Agreed. On the text, as a South Australian listening in, this weekend is a prime example why the grand final should be played at different venues around the nation. Perhaps the highest finishing contender hosts the game. Incentivise finishing highest on the ladder and force investment in higher capacity venues. Well, there you are. Isn't that controversial, the AFL Grand Final not to be at the MCG? This one here from Joy in Queensland. Pat, some people shouldn't be allowed to have children. They're unfit. They're either criminals or drug addicts or have mental problems. They have no idea how to raise a child. Doc got come in try. Fit kids too far gone by then. Something that's a typo. But anyway, if you wait till they grow up, I guess you're saying it's too far gone then, says Joy in Queensland. This one here from Claire. Parents are not allowed to detain their children. It's illegal. So how can you find them? Well, you're just trying to, as that caller said, do something. And, you know, the family, if you start to say to the... There's ways of and means, I guess, and if you say to the parent, you're going to be fined. It's going to cost you $600, $700 if your kid's running around there after midnight with that knife. My God. And the parent might, I don't know, get up at 3 in the morning and throw the knife in the bin or something. Okay, I watch Kylie. I'll watch Kylie, then I'll go to the garage and work on my car. Couldn't give a rat's anymore about the AFL circus. Free kicks at the drop of a hat for deliberate out of bounds. They suspend Lachie Neal, but then, hang on, we're just joking. He's playing, says Mick. John,
6: and it's driving me crazy.
4: It's driving me crazy, says Micko. John's in Moorabbin. Hi, John.
7: Good morning. Pat.
4: G'day, John.
7: G'day, Pat. Look, what drove me crazy, I was supposed to go to Cyan to do poetry and a couple of songs, and I got there and they had a band on, and they said, oh, because it's the grand final, we're just having a band. I thought, good.
4: There
7: Why
4: you go.
7: Didn't you let us know, you know?
4: Yeah, you've rolled up so with your poems. You thought it was an open mic night for the poetry, and they've changed the rules.
7: That's right.
4: What did they say? I bet you they said it's on the internet. We put it on the internet, the website. You should check before you
7: No, they put it on Facebook.
4: Oh, there you go. Yeah. There you are, John. That happens. I've done a few gigs and things. I've done some open mic stuff around my life too. You get there and, oh, it's not on a Tuesday, it's on a Thursday, and we're not doing it today. You just go home and practice your poetry and go next time, I guess. Chris and Justin, and your calls, 133-693.
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1: Chris in Broadmeadows. Hi there, Chris.
2: Good morning, Pat. I'm guilty of giving credit where credit's due to the federal coalition government under Scott Morrison. He brought in a very good thing that really helped out our whole Victorian, all the economies across the country, by making penalty rates only time and a half. Because what happened is, you see, all those restaurants weren't just open Thursday, Friday, Saturday. They were open 7 days a week full, and they were even asking for extra room out on the curbs to put more seating in that. And a lot more people get work, and therefore we run short of workers, plus those who died during the pandemic. So we increase our migration to get skilled workers, and that we've got too many people here. You know, like, and what? And I'll give a bit of stick to the ALP federally. I mean, so no, we support penalty rates, you know, double time and a half, triple time on New Year's Eve and Christmas Day and that. And all of a sudden, you know, I'd like to know the words, not as a take over control of the program with this view, but I'd like to know what workers are thinking now, before the union said to them, oh, we're going in for a pay rise. Do they regret getting that pay rise knowing that 6 months later they probably need another pay rise because things go up in price and they're worse
1: off? That's the only. That's right, yeah. Of course, if we all get pay rises, inflation then happens and the money doesn't buy what it used to buy. And then there's a problem. Yeah, you can't just dish out the money because it does cause a problem. It's a little more complicated than that. I'm not an economist, but it is. You're right there, Chris. Justin's in Frankston. Hi, Justin.
3: G'day, Paddy boy. How are you, mate?
1: I'm good, Justin boy.
3: Yeah. You watching the grand final later today?
1: Oh, look, I was talking to Ethan about that because, of course, we're back on the air tomorrow. I guess I'll go home and have a sleep. And I do a few things when I finish the radio show and I put the footy on and watch the game and then come in here. Yes.
3: Yeah, well, I sadly won't be going because I've got my family coming up. I would love to go, but, you know, family comes first.
1: Yep.
3: But what's driving me crazy is, you know how when you get sunburn and, you know, it stings and then probably a couple of days after that it starts peeling, right?
1: Yes.
3: What... The part that drives me crazy is all the dry skin that comes off it.
1: All right.
3: You know, you're trying to clean the house. You're trying to, you know, not itch it in there. And it's just, it drives me crazy.
1: Hope no one's having a midnight snack talking about your skin dropping off. Be careful because the sun, you know, make sure you just keep out of the sun. It can be very serious there, Justin. So I hope you're not getting sunburned. I mean, it hasn't been that hot, has it? Hasn't been sort of pounding sun this time around. It's been warm, but not, I guess, actually, as I say that, you've got to be careful around any outdoor activity, don't you? That's just a perception that on a sunny day, but no, you should always look after your skin, even on a day where the sun isn't sort of as bright as you think it is. So look after yourself there, Justin. Okay, 133-693, news not too far away. The blank quiz is coming up too, and a footy finals special report with Andrew Lucas, and more calls right here, the weekend edition of Australia Overnight.
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9: Weekends in Australia Overnight. Great to have your company. I'm Pat Panetta. It's Saturday the 26th of September. We're heading into a brand new day. The blank quiz, your chance to pick up that prize thanks to Pestrol. So phone now for the blank quiz. 133693. The news of the week blank quiz. So we have 10 questions relating to different news stories of the week. We blank out a word and get through the quiz to win the prize. The Pestrol Rodent Free Max is the prize. 133693 blank quiz. For example, number 4. This is a headline from the news just a couple of days ago. Might even be today. So number 4. Bailey Smith quits blank to focus on well-being. Bailey Smith, the AFL footballer, quits blank to focus on well-being. That's number 4. What did he quit to focus on his well-being? Okay, so that's the blank quiz. Phone now for your chance to win. We'll give you a chance after the news, and the number is 133693. Born on this day, Dame Olivia Newton-John was born in Cambridge, England on this day, 1948. And she's a beautiful lady. She passed away when she was 74, as you know, in 2022. Olivia Newton-John, born on this day, hopefully devoted to you. Hopelessly devoted to you.

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1: Hello, I'm Jack Fenwick. Around 100,000 fans are set to swarm the MCG ahead of the 2026 AFL Grand Final. The Fremantle Dockers take on the Brisbane Lions with history on the line for both sides. A Dockers win would be their first ever premiership, while the Lions are on the cusp of a third straight flag. Fremantle captain Alex Pearce not letting the occasion affect the team's preparations.
2: Definitely something being conscious of, but I think as it's gotten closer to the game, we've been really mindful of controlling what we can control.
1: Lions captain Harris Andrews says while the Lions go in as favourites, they will have their work cut out for them.
3: It's going to be a great challenge for us, obviously coming up against Freo. We've got such a great team defence and also a great offence, so we're really excited about the opportunity and understand the work that's at hand to, you know, hopefully win.
1: The government has rejected claims it's dragged its feet in disclosing a major AI cyber breach. Federal politics reporter Nelson Scott.
4: An autonomous open AI bot has evaded security filters on four government websites, including Medicare. Key ministers were made aware of the breach last week, but only informed the public on Thursday. Labor Senator Murray Watt claims the government needed time to confirm the facts without sparking panic.
5: We don't want to be going out half-cocked and providing information that turns out to be incorrect.
4: But opposition leader Angus Taylor says the Prime Minister needs to explain what took him so long.
6: Why did he wait? Why didn't he tell Australians what had gone on here?
4: A task force is weighing up penalties for OpenAI, with the government signalling it will change the law if the tech giant can't be charged over the breach. Nelson Scott, Canberra.
1: Federal police have laid another 115 charges against a former Sydney childcare worker, already accused of more than 300 child abuse offences. The 35-year-old has been in custody since July last year and now faces a total 444 charges. The fresh charges include producing and possessing child abuse material and one count of carrying out a sexual act with a child under 10 years of age. Federal interest repayments are set to overtake Medicare spending by 2028-29, hitting $41.9 billion annually. This cost spike comes as $165 billion in cheap pandemic-era loans mature and roll on to much higher interest rates. The surging debt bill adds billions in borrowing costs, putting immense pressure on federal and state budgets to rein in spending. And three men and a woman have been charged over a shooting in Perth South. Almost 2 weeks ago, a 37-year-old man was shot in the stomach while walking in the suburb of Hamilton Hill. He was seriously injured but has since been released from hospital. On Thursday, police arrested the four alleged offenders, aged in their late 30s and 40s. They're each facing one count of attempting to kill.
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1: The Sydney Roosters are the first team in the 2026 NRL Grand Final after beating the Dolphins. The Roosters taking a 36-20 point win in a dominant performance to send them to their first Grand Final since 2019. Coach Trent Robinson says there's still more work to be done.
8: It's not about getting in a Grand Final, it's about winning it again. So that's pretty simple and that's what I'm here to do.
1: Both Fremantle and Brisbane will be unchanged heading into the AFL Grand Final. The Dockers choosing not to select Brennan Cox despite being fit, instead leaning on continuity with defender Oscar McDonald, while the Lions avoided a forced change earlier in the week, with Lachie Neale having his one-game suspension for striking overturned. And the Socceroos have conceded in the dying minutes to earn a 1-1 draw with Brazil in a friendly in Townsville.
0: 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Canberra's cold. Your house doesn't have to be.
9: After an overnight low of 10, a shower or two today and a top of 27. Sunday, showers and 16 degrees. Monday, cloudy and a top of 16. Tuesday, mostly sunny and a top of 20 degrees.
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2: The weekend edition of Australia Overnight to join the conversation across the nation. You heard the man with the big voice, 133-693, and my text line 04-77-693-693. Soon your chance at the blank quiz, but firstly, Ben is in Chirnside and wants to have a chat. Hi there, Ben.
3: Hey, pal, I love your program, mate.
2: Thanks, Ben.
3: And the idea of penalising parents for the actions of the children is interesting, but I'm not entirely sure how to restrain them or restrict their movements.
2: Yeah, look, I'm willing to be convinced on that. I guess it was part of a conversation where I thought, and the caller was saying something has to be done. And I thought, well, if you find the parents, it would sharpen their focus to do a bit more if the kids aren't around at a time. You're right. I mean, once they get to a certain age, you can't restrain them. What do you do? But if you're the parent and there's a risk of receiving a fine, maybe you'll find a way, maybe you won't. I mean, that's what fines do, don't they?
3: Pat, what is the way? What is the way? You can't chain them there and you can't cage them. And when you're sleeping, they can turn around and do what they want.
2: Yeah, I'm just thinking now, I guess, with my kids, if I copped a fine because they were doing something, I mean, they would just continue on, wouldn't they? And you'd have to pay the fine.
3: Absolutely.
2: And then you're being punished for it. You've got to get in earlier. I don't know the answer to that. But surely parents have to take responsibility if you've got kids out at a certain hour doing things. I mean, that question saying, well, don't you know where they are? Why is that happening? I think there's merit to that. I mean, this whole thing about, you know, I can't control them. It's true, but it's not true in my mind. I'm sort of just working it as I go.
3: Yeah, look, I blame social media, so I turned the internet off at home.
2: Yeah.
3: And my daughter, I've got a troubled teenage daughter, and she simply said, oh, well, I'll just go to Westfield and get on the Wi-Fi.
2: Yeah, okay, so you're experiencing it. I mean, we've all,
3: absolutely,
2: as kids grow up, and I remember, you just feel helpless. Okay, so you try to do something about it and she'll just do it anyway.
3: They find ways around, you know, they talk about parental control, but they talk amongst themselves and they get around that like nothing, you know?
2: So what is the problem then? What is the problem, do you think, in your particular case?
3: In my particular case, it's the group of friends, and again, I blame social media for too much information too early.
2: Yes. Look, there's social media, yes, and friends and influence and all that. Ben, and I agree with you, but I'm going to say this. I'm a dad too. There's a responsibility, you as well. I'm not saying you've done anything wrong, but she's your daughter. And, okay, the friends, the social media, there's all that stuff. And here I am being all preachy. I just was lucky. My kids sort of allowed them. No, look, as parents, we have to take some responsibility for the actions of our kids. I mean, they get to a certain age, I guess they do what they want to do. But what can I say, Ben? How do you feel about that when I say, well, she's your daughter? So, you know, she's connected to you, so there's that.
3: Yeah, Pat, my wife and I are both hardworking people, you know, both been working forever. And you know, we've tried to bring her up, and she was such a good girl. Until she reached, womanhood. And then everything just went sort of haywire.
2: It's tough.
3: Yeah, absolutely.
2: Oh, I'm going to get in trouble for saying this. Look, I had four brothers, so there's boys. I do have a sister that, it is a different experience. This has been me, maybe you feel this way, with daughters and understanding how to sort of deal with that. But I just know when sometimes, no matter what you say, it's twisted, it's wrong, you try your best, and you just sort of keep digging a hole and you have to sort of be patient. I know with my daughter, I'm just patient and I try to be, and I've had my moments, that's for sure. She'll tell you all about it. But other times I sort of, I'm around, and she sort of softens up. So yeah, it's a bit of a journey. David's in Warrnambool. Hi, David.
4: Yeah, Pat, how are you, mate?
1: What was that program we had, What Cheeses Me Off, wasn't it?
2: Yeah, well, that's right. What's Driving You Crazy?
1: Well, that's driving you crazy. Yeah, I'm ringing up on behalf of my daughter. I'm 4 hours away in a situation. She's told me there's a medical centre in Craigieburn.
2: Yeah. And
1: the alarm system keeps on going on day and night and whatever's going on. She's complained to the medical centre and they said, oh, you know, we'll do something about it. And she can't go to work tomorrow. She just rang me up before and she can hear the alarm and all that sort of stuff. The police can't help her. Didn't the fire brigade or someone come out and
2: switch it
1: turn
2: off.
1: The alarm off or something like that?
2: Yeah, absolutely. It's going off.
1: If anybody in Craigieburn knows about it.
2: Right.
1: And what's the best thing? She can't work tomorrow, and like she's 6 months pregnant.
2: Mm.
1: She can't sleep.
2: Can't sleep.
1: And it's what a burglar alarm going off is.
2: No.
1: In the situation, and it goes off for about 20 minutes, and then it starts again.
2: Mm.
1: And there's no police station down there. There's nothing.
2: Who's she phoned? She phoned somebody to try to sort it out, or she just doesn't know what to do.
1: She's the manager there. And she's contacted her 3 times, and she said, "I'll tell this person, I'll tell that person."
2: Yeah. Have you got the number to the manager? Have you got the phone number to the manager?
1: Yeah.
2: I'm going to put you on hold and give it to Ethan.
1: The phone number, but she's sort of, and her husband works, looks after people at the police station, and everything like that. And he's gone around and told them too. No one can sleep.
2: Right.
1: And whatever's going on, so it's. You can't do things like that. You switch it off.
2: Well, that's what alarms are for. They go off when somebody breaks a door and then you come and switch it off and you see if anybody's in there. You can't just leave it going. How does she have the number to the manager, though? No,
1: she went around and seen him in the daytime and said,
2: it's been going all day.
1: It's going on and then stops and it started again at 10:30 tonight.
2: Oh, sounds like there's a problem.
1: And it went for a few hours and sometimes it starts in the morning. And she said, haven't you got someone to come out and check your alarm? It's not working properly.
2: Oh, for sure. And what did they say? They said,
1: we'll do something. That's all. But it keeps on doing it all the time. It's done the last 3 or 4 days.
2: Right. So she hasn't got a phone number. She went and saw them in person.
1: Yes.
2: Oh, okay. Because otherwise we'd give them a call.
1: It's just in the next corner.
2: Okay. See if somebody can help.
1: I told her maybe it's the fire brigade could go around here.
2: Yes.
1: And said, you can't use it.
2: Has she phoned the fire brigade? That's a good idea.
1: No, she hasn't done it. I told her maybe like that. When I heard you talking about that, what cheese you off, I thought to myself, someone in Craigieburn would be able to advise someone. You can't do that. The police can't help her. They reckon they're all closed and all that sort of stuff and whatever goes on. And I suggested maybe it's the fire brigade go around there. I said, you just can't use that.
2: Who, your daughter said that?
1: No, I suggested that to her.
2: Yeah. And she said, you can't. No, I'd ring up the fire brigade and say, there's an alarm going off. They'd give you some advice. But keep listening because I can see the lines flashing there. We'll take a break. Just pick up those lines there, Ethan, and see if anybody can help David, who's in Warrnambool. But your daughter, David, is in Craigieburn. There's an alarm that's going off across the day. It's a medical centre. Nobody seems to be able to help. What do you do? You can't go over there and unplug it. Maybe the fire brigade, the fireys should be able to do it. It's unusual that nobody, there should be a manager or a person. Normally when alarms go off, there's somebody sitting at the head office, isn't there? That's what you pay them for. And they go, it's going off. Better go switch it. I better go and fix it. Keep listening. See if we can help. 133-693.
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2: 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That's the prize with the blank quiz, starting with Carol. Hi there, Carol.
13: Hi there.
2: Carol, number one.
13: How
2: are
13: you going?
2: Yes, I'm well. So 11 questions to get through relating to different news stories. Number one, and you're in Geelong, so this is an AFL footy question. Collingwood Magpies superstar blank won his first Brownlow medal, beating a star-studded field. That was Monday, I think, the Brownlow. Collingwood Magpies superstar blank won his first Brownlow medal. Yeah.
13: That'd be Nick Dacos, I reckon.
2: Nick Dacos at number one, Carol, correct. Number two, this week three media outlets argued in court that Donald Trump was being unconstitutional when he blanked them from the White House. What did Trump do?
13: Banned them.
2: He banned them from coming to the White House. Number two, Carol. Number three, this week Prime Minister Anthony Albanese was in blank with other world leaders for the UN General Assembly. Where was Albo this week?
13: Was he in Washington?
2: No. America? Close.
13: No.
2: In the US, but not Washington. Carol, get on. You're doing well there. 133-693. He might have went to Washington, but we're talking about the UN General Assembly was in a different city. 133-693. It's a rolling quiz. And Karen is here. Hi, Karen. Karen. Are you there?
14: Can you hear me?
2: I can, Karen. Loud and clear.
14: Number
2: Hello there. Can you hear me?
14: Yes, I can hear you.
2: Okay, number three. This week, Prime Minister Anthony Albanese was in blank with other world leaders for the UN General Assembly. Where was he?
14: New York.
2: He was in New York, correct. Number four, Karen, a headline from the news. Bailey Smith quits blank to focus on his well-being. What does the AFL footballer quit to focus on his well-being?
14: So can you repeat that question?
2: Okay, so this is a headline. I'm blanking out a word, a news headline. Bailey Smith, the AFL footballer, quits blank to focus on well-being. All right, so he's quit something to focus on his well-being. Yes, what has he quit?
14: Smoking.
2: Not smoking. Oh, nice. He's a footballer. He'd have to quit smoking. Nice guess though, Karen. Troy. Hello, Troy. Hello,
11: hi.
2: Troy. In the, on the Central Coast. Where are you heading to, Troy?
11: Jukeley.
2: Where?
11: Jukeley. Home.
2: Okay. Oh, you're heading home. Where have you been?
11: I've been running a pool call.
2: Oh, nice. Okay. Sounds like fun. Okay, number four for you. Sorry, Troy. Yes, number four. Bailey Smith quits blank to focus on well-being. What does he quit? He's an AFL footballer. He's quit something because he wants to make sure his mind's okay and not distracted. What do you...
11: Alcohol?
2: What? Not alcohol. Another good guess. Not cigarettes or alcohol. Joe is on the line in Ridge Haven. Hi there, Joe.
15: Oh, hello.
2: What does he quit?
15: Would it be Instagram?
2: Instagram, yes. He's got 400,000 followers. He's deactivated his Instagram for his well-being.
15: He's left them all hanging.
2: He has too. What do you do with that 400,000? They can come and follow you and me. Have you got an Instagram page there, Joe?
15: No, but I can easily set one up.
2: Set one up. So if you're following Bailey Smith, just put in Joe from Ridgehaven. And they'll follow you. 400,000 in one go there, Joe.
15: Yeah, that's a go.
2: But you'll have to do footy. What will you put on your Instagram page? You'll have to do stuff then for 400,000 people. What would you do? Just what your breakfast?
15: I'll put Naked Ribbon on there.
2: Oh, please, don't do that. No, they'll ban you. Put your breakfast on there. What do you have for breakfast?
15: I don't eat breakfast.
2: Oh, gee. What do you have for lunch?
15: I have one meal a day. All right.
2: Is it dinner or lunch? Do you have dinner?
15: Dinner.
2: Or dinner. All right. What do you have for dinner?
15: Dinner. Oh, I have a big dinner. I have a feed, you know. Yeah.
2: Well, take a photo of that. Put it on Instagram. You'll be okay.
15: Yeah. Right,
2: I'll come to you. Number five for you, Joe. NRL boss Peter Volandis warned that the league's grand final might have no blank after talks and discussions broke down. Now, I'm not sure if they sorted this out, but during the week, so this is about the NRL, he said that they may not have blank something because the talks had broken down. Do you know what I'm talking
15: about? Entertainment?
2: Yeah, that's one. That's the one. No pre-match entertainment after talks broke down with the Tones and I performer. Number six for you, Joe. Australian rock icon Gary Stephen Anderson passed away. He died. He was aged 79 on Monday. He became known to the world as Blank, the front man of the Aussie rock band. We lost a great Angry. Aussie. Who's that?
15: Angry Anderson
2: from Rose Tattoo, Joe. Number seven, members of a campaign group called Animal Rising, so three women from the UK, were accused of stealing three blanks from a farm on a royal estate. They told police that they believed King Charles would have consented. Now, they've stolen three blanks from this royal estate. Do you know what they stole there, Joe? Story from the week.
15: Would it be geese?
2: No, close but not geese. Let's go to Mark, who's in Canberra. Hi there, Mark.
16: Hey, Pat. How are you?
2: Going well, Mark. Number six.
16: Is it a lamb, a sheep?
2: Oh, what did you say first?
16: Lambs.
2: Three lambs. Yeah, three lambs. The king would consent to their rescue, said they said in court or to police. And number seven. Uh-huh. Number eight for you, Mark. In the news this week, AFL cartoonist Mark Knight was forced, or he was asked, to redraw the premiership poster for blank because the club said that it didn't fit their image. He had to redraw the cartoon. Which club?
16: Well, I'll say the Fremantle Dockers.
2: It was the Dockers. They didn't like there was a Docker there and he looked tough and they didn't like it. Okay, number nine. Okay, the pre-game entertainment, another AFL one, at the MCG will be headlined by blank. Who's going to be the pre-game entertainment at the AFL that we all love? She's going to get on there, do her thing. What's her name?
16: Globe trotting flippers favourite, Kylie Minogue.
2: That's right. And so there's 11 here. So that's good because we already played this song. But so the next last two are from these on this day list. Number 10. On this day, 26th of September 1948, I was born on this day, Australian singer. It was in America that I first found fame, notching up 15 top 10 hits from 1973 to 1983, beginning with Let Me Be There and including Hopelessly Devoted to You, Physical, Summer Nights from Greece and Xanadu. Who's the beautiful lady that was born on this day at number 10?
16: The lovely Olivia Newton-John.
2: Yes, correct. There you go. Okay, last one for the prize, Mark, and it's the Pestrol Rodent Free Max. Now, on this day, let me read this one to you. Born in Washington, so tell me who this is, England, 1945. He turns 81 today. The English singer, before his solo career, he sang with Roxy Music. They had the number one hit. It was a revival of John Lennon's Jealous Guy in 1981. So Roxy Music, lead singer. The group reformed in 2001 after an 18-year break. In 1976, he had solo success with Let's Stick Together and the EP which featured Price of Love and Shame, Shame, Shame. Who's having a birthday today and he's 81? Mark?
16: Brian Ferry.
2: Brian Ferry, nice one. There you go. Well done. Okay. Good work. We'll send it to you, the Pestrol Rodent Free Max. Ethan will get your details. We'll put it in the post. We'll play a Brian Ferry song. I'm thinking let's Stick Together, Mark, don't you think?
16: It's a good song. Avalon's a bit slow for this time of night, I guess.
2: Well, we don't mind a slow. Do you prefer Avalon?
16: Great song.
2: Yeah, true. Is that right, Ethan? Can you plug in there, Avalon? I agree with you. But let's Stick Together is all sort of up. No, you say Avalon, we're going to do Avalon. Brian Ferry.
16: All right, thank you.
2: No worries. Yeah, all good to go. Okay, Mark, congratulations, mate. You're the winner of the blank quiz. We'll get your details. And here's Brian Ferry, Avalon on Australia Overnight.

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4: Weekend edition of Australia Overnight as we take your calls all night and all morning all across the nation. 133 693. There's also the text line 0477 693 693. This one from earlier, this text enjoyed the song, perfect song choice. That was Olivia Newton-John, a beautiful song and performer. Forever Sandy from when I was young. I saw Grease as a wee girl on the TV in the 80s and early 90s. Thanks for your message. This one here, Pat, please don't mention my name, and I won't, but I question at times suggested ways of making parents accountable for a wayward child. At night, a parent does not able to sleep. How can you stop a young person hopping through their bedroom window at night, short of barring the windows and deadlocking the doors? Yes, that's the debate we're having. If we're fining parents, I mean, teenage children will do what they do, and is it causing more of a problem? Hey, Pat, my heart really bleeds for talkback callers losing their minds over a 90-second welcome to country at the AFL Grand Final. Imagine having a life so incredibly stressful.

0: referee that a bit of cultural respect before a game of footy counts as a major personal crisis. It drives me crazy, Pat, says that message.
1: And it's driving me crazy.
0: Beverly's in Double View on the phone. Hi, Beverly.
2: Oh, hello, Pat. Yes, instead of fining parents whose children are misbehaving, which is likely to make the situation worse, I would send a team of specialists to support the family.
0: Find out what the
2: problem is. Maybe counsellors, child psychologists,
0: yes,
2: social workers, maybe even financial managers.
0: Yes. So how many people would you send to each family, do you think? So you've got a counsellor, a financial manager. Who else are we sending?
2: Child psychologist. Social worker.
0: Social worker. Anybody else? What about a gardener? Someone to do the garden as well, just to tie the garden up. They'll feel better about the world there.
2: Oh, well, yes, that would be nice. Yes,
0: gardener. Electrician, maybe a few lights, light bulbs and things. We'll put an electrician
2: I don't
0: here.
2: Think electrician would be... I
0: okay,
2: think most
0: just a gardener. That's true. What about sort of a foot massage? What about somebody just to calm everybody down, like a masseuse?
2: That would be nice,
0: yeah. Okay. Send a masseuse along. All right. So for every wayward child, we're going to send a counsellor, a financial advisor, a psychologist,
2: a
0: social worker, a gardener, and a masseuse. It's a great idea. It won't cost much. It's a good idea.
2: Yeah, true.
0: Love it.
2: It'd be better the government paying than the parent paying, wouldn't it?
0: Well, don't know about that. They're running out of money, but okay. Yeah, there's probably a bottomless pit of money there, Beverly. They'll just reach into that and send team of people.
2: I think in general, when there's problems, also research is useful as well. Why are the children misbehaving is also something that could be looked at. But that could depend on each family. It might be a different reason. That's why I have all these specialists, you see.
0: Yep.
2: Well, you find out why, and then you try and... child psychologists might have some suggestions.
0: Well, yeah. I mean, that helps. Yeah. I mean, that's why it's interesting. We've got Dr. Tanvir Ahmed. I'm just looking at the list of things we'll talk to him about. So he'll join us. Yeah, he's a psychiatrist, Southwestern Sydney. He's talking about young men searching for belonging, and they get caught up in certain things because the violence in certain parts of Australia where young men get involved. So he's an interesting guy. So maybe he's on the same wavelength as you there, Beverly.
2: Oh, yeah, because I think belonging is very important. People really have a great need to belong.
0: Mm.
2: And if they don't find it in usual ways, they may find it in unusual ways.
0: Yes.
2: So he'd be very helpful.
0: Yeah, that's right. And I think that's his point too. Yeah, interesting. Thanks, Beverly. Let's see Michael, who's on the line. Hi, Michael. G'day, Michael. What's happening, Michael? Ethan told me to be careful with Michael. You were right, Ethan. What was he saying to you off the air? He don't want to say it on air, he can't say it. Michael, you there? Michael. I'm interested now. Put him on hold. We'll come back to him. Craig. Craig in South Geelong. Hey, Craig.
3: How's it going? Good to hear your voice, mate.
0: Thank you, Craig.
3: If I was a parent and I got fined for my kids playing up, I'd grab their mobile, their laptop, their PlayStation, take it down to check cash converters to get the cash to pay for the fine.
0: Yeah, well, there you are.
3: See how they go.
0: That's sort of the thinking where we're coming from. So people are saying, but if you start to, this is what fines do. They start to make people think a bit harder and be more resourceful and maybe find a way. That's what the point was. Yeah, they might sort of start to do a few things in the house that might improve their behaviour.
3: Anyway, it's just a thought.
0: Yeah. Look, but, teenage, have you got kids? Have you ever tried to get a phone or a laptop or something off the kids? I mean, it's war. You've got to get in early. Yeah, it's true. When you say no, it's that thing. When you say something, you have to stick by it. Within reason. I mean, you can't... Mm-hmm. You have to read the room, is my feeling. But when you say no, or you can't have that, or that's not going to happen today, you've got to follow through. It'll sink in. But sometimes parents don't agree with that. See, there's the mum, there's the dad. One's going, you have to be this united front as well. don't you think?
3: That's it.
0: If you're both pulling in different directions,
3: exactly.
0: You just got no bloody hope. Okay, thanks, Craig. That's Michael. Who am I talking to? Craig. Oh, Michael's there. Yes. Michael.
4: Yes, I am here.
0: No worries, Michael. What's up?
1: All right, so this is what happened yesterday. I'm HHR, which is basically the acronym given by the equivalent of VCAT, because they told me to go to NCAT in Sydney. The case law was decided yesterday, put something up on case law. This is the Judge Coleman, but he's not a real judge. He's actually an acting judge.
0: Right. And
1: he's put a case on there yesterday that's full of fabrications.
0: Right. So, now, hang on a second, Michael. I'm sorry. You can't name people and then say they've fabricated something. You know, you've just gone off the wrong road there. You should have left that out. No, you can't do that. I'm sorry. Rod is on the line in South Australia. Hi, Rod.
4: Morning, Patrick. How are we?
0: Yeah, I'm good, Rod.
4: Mate, you had somebody wrote in and saying something about a person complaining about the wealth of the country. And
0: yes, yes, that's right. Well, I've had a text on it and also some calls on it, yes.
4: Mate, I've got no problem with anybody complaining about wealth of the country or supporting it. I just want to point out that recently, in the last 2 weeks, there has been an NRL match played in New Zealand, the home of the Welcome to Country, that was appropriated by the Australian Aboriginal movement from the Kiwis.
0: Yes.
4: And at neither of those games was Welcome to Country set. So maybe before people get up in arms about the Welcome to Country at the AFL Grand Final tomorrow, today, if it's going to be, they might want to remember that it's not an Australian Aboriginal thing. It's actually a Maori thing.
0: That we adopted. Yes, that's right. But what's your point there? You're saying because they're making a tribute, or they're acknowledging the First Nation people in New Zealand. But you're saying when they played in New Zealand, they didn't do it.
4: They didn't do it at either of the two NRL finals that have been played over there the last 2 weeks. We seem to be doing Welcome to Country for anything at any drop of a hat.
0: Well, that's the problem. Yeah, that's the problem. See, when you do things too many times, this has been said before. You water it down. It loses its potency.
4: It loses its significance.
0: Its significance. That's the word.
4: 5 minutes.
0: Yeah, yeah. It becomes, well, yeah. I was going to say a joke, but that's sadly, and you don't want it to be that, do you? It is a special moment when done correctly. I mean, I've seen it, when you go to various sites, it might be Central Australia, I saw something on video, and it's just beautiful. You know, you see our nation, you look at their the culture all those years ago, and you think, wow, that's what it's there for. You know, that's what it's there for, to remind you of our past and where we're going. If it doesn't do that, it's not doing its job. Tell me.
4: I'll tell you how bad it is. The company I work for, the transport company I work for, we haul out of one particular client in Melbourne. Now, our particular client, they moved their depot from Laverton over to Epping 2.5 years ago now. 6 weeks after they moved in there, the local council held a smoking and welcome to country service.
0: Yeah, yeah. Look, it's just virtue signalling, you know, isn't it? When you hear that, the local council, get on with your job. You know, that old thing about the rubbish, rates and roads, that's what you're there for. All that other stuff, if you want to look in the mirror and say, aren't I a nice person, you can do that at home. When you're at work, do your job. It irks me as well because, you know, we want to respect the Welcome to Country. We want it to have its significance. We want it to bow and say, isn't this good? Yes, we're Australian and we acknowledge this is part of us. Not to be used for some person to say, how nice am I? We'll take a break and return. 133-693. Now, Alex First is our man about town. He's been to see a funny show inspired by a very funny movie that he's going to tell us about. And also, our sport report is also on the way.
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0: Weekends Australia Overnight as we take your calls across the nation, 133 693, and the phone, the text line, 0477 693 693. This text here: I'm going to the grand final on Saturday, but crowds and possible disruption are starting to worry me, says Peter. It's not like it used to be in a changing world. Oh, go and enjoy the granny, Peter. You'll be fine, or we'll be, well, part of the joy is being with a big crowd at the MCG. 80,000+ people there. I was at the American footy there at the MCG just a few weeks ago. I think they've got 100,000 people in there. It's quite a cool environment. Sadly, do people believe that many of our young ones who get up to mischief are mostly influenced by peer group pressure? That should be a focus, along with your earlier caller suggesting social workers, youth worker and someone specialising in this problem. Yeah, look, it's interesting. You blame friends and social media, and they do have influence, but birds of a feather flock together, don't they? I mean, you have to. It feels like, look, it's real, but it also feels like you're blaming somebody else, aren't you? It's social media's fault, which can be terrible. It's their friend's fault. But once you do that, you're losing control, aren't you? If you can sort of take some responsibility, it's a step in the right direction and sort of try to sort it all out. It's hard raising kids, that's for sure. In Adelaide today, let's look at some weather for you across the nation. A shower or two and 19 degrees. In Melbourne, oh, I should say current temperature, it's 17 for Adelaide. Melbourne, a rainy day, cold and wet grand final, up to 10 millimetres of rain forecast for the morning and the early afternoon. Rain and 16 degrees, the forecast for the AFL grand final in Melbourne. Currently it's 14. In Albury Wodonga, a possible shower and 26 degrees today. Canberra, a shower or two and a max of 27 degrees for Canberra. Right now it's 11. In Wollongong, a possible late shower and 31 degrees for Wollongong. And Sydney today is a partly cloudy day for Sydney and warm, 30 degrees. Currently it's 19. Newcastle, a sunny day and 32 degrees for Newcastle. Brisbane, a partly cloudy day and 25 degrees for Brisbane. Right now sitting on 17 degrees. Townsville, a shower or two and 28 degrees for Townsville today, Saturday. Cairns, a shower or two and 28 degrees. Darwin, a possible shower and 34 today. A mostly sunny day, 32 degrees for Alice Springs. And there you go, your national weather today for Saturday, the 26th of September. We'll go away for a tick and return after this break.
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0: As we hit the news, some of the papers' front pages are arriving. So the Courier Mail in Queensland and Brisbane front page, of course, the Brisbane Lions are there. History beckons as Lions eye a three-peat. Date with destiny is the big headline. They're already the pride of Brisbane, but today the Lions will be aiming for a place in history, in the history books, when they take on Fremantle at the MCG. The prize will be their third premiership in a row, emulating the Lions' three-peat of 2001, 2 and 3. Front page of the Courier Mail. Herald Sun's here too. AFL Grand Final cartoon with the two captains on the front. Pride and glory. A fired up Fremantle is chasing its first flag, where the Lions hope to go three in a row. There we go, go, go. Saturday Ages here too. Destiny or History, Brisbane. A second three-peat beckons. Or for Fremantle, the chance to win their first premiership and end three decades of despair. So lots of footy, of course, on the front pages of those pages, papers. We'll keep an eye on the other papers as they arrive. Now we're heading to news. Dr. Carr will be here after news. We'll discuss the human language, how it evolved. Different theories as to how our language evolved. We're not quite sure, but there's a few theories that Dr. Carr will tell us about. And also, we'll talk sport too, yeah, with Andrew Lucas. All coming up after news. Here's The Cruel Sea.

0: The Cruel Sea. It's all right because she loves me.
1: Yes. Yeah, it's all right.
0: With Tex Perkins. It's all right. It's very cool, isn't he? After news, we have Weird Science with Dr. Carl and also a Sport Report and your calls, 133 693. News in 10 seconds from now.

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2: Hello, I'm Jack Fenwick. The stage is set for today's AFL Grand Final. The Fremantle Dockers will take on the Brisbane Lions in a battle for history or a dynasty. Fremantle fighting for their first ever premiership, while the Lions are chasing their third in a row. Dockers coach Justin Lomuir says his team is ready.
3: This hasn't been a flash in the pan. It hasn't been, oh, we've got on a good streak and landed in the Grand Final. Everything we've done has landed us in this spot.
2: Lions coach Chris Fagan equally confident, but with more on his mind, unsure if the game will be his last in charge.
4: But I honestly don't know right at this point in time whether I'll keep going or not. But I was like that last year and the year before, so just got to work out the right time to go.
2: Search and rescue efforts are continuing in Nepal 1 month after a glacier collapse devastated its Tibetan border. Over 1,000 people have been confirmed dead, with thousands more still unaccounted for, including 34 Australians. Torrential floodwaters tore through critical roads and bridges, leaving entire communities cut off from aid. UNICEF's Nevin Nezevich says rebuilding the country will be an immense challenge.
5: Recovery, though, has been difficult because of access issues in a lot of these places. I was just out in the field a couple days ago, and it took about 5 hours to get to one of the schools that we've been supporting. Normally, it would take about 15 minutes to get to that school.
2: Federal interest repayments are set to overtake Medicare spending by 2028-29, with annual debt costs reaching $41.9 billion. This jump comes from $165 billion in cheap COVID-era loans expiring and being replaced by new loans at much higher interest rates. As a result, Treasurer Jim Chalmers faces an extra $6 billion in borrowing costs, pushing the budget deeper into long-term deficit. The federal government claims it told the public about an AI data breach as soon as it could. Medicare and three other government websites have been infiltrated by an open AI agent. Ministers were made aware of the breach last week, but the public was only informed on Thursday. The opposition and One Nation are both questioning why voters weren't told immediately. And a 20-year-old constable is being remembered as a courageous young police officer after she was killed in a car crash in the early hours of Friday morning. Mia Lay was a passenger in the police car which collided with a tree in Sydney. The 24-year-old driver was hospitalised with facial injuries. New South Wales Police Commissioner Mal Lanyon says his officers put their lives on the line every day.
6: Terribly, on some of those days, some police officers pay the ultimate sacrifice. To Mia, thank you for your courage. Thank you for choosing to join the New South Wales Police Force, and thank you for serving the community of New South Wales.
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2: Returning to the top story, the weather could add another twist to today's AFL Grand Final between Fremantle and Brisbane. It's set to be the first rain-affected decider at the MCG since Geelong beat Collingwood in 2011. Dockers coach Justin Lomuir says he doesn't expect the conditions to impact his lineup.
3: We haven't spoken about a late change. Make sure we prepare the players for it. Yeah, they're aware of the conditions. We'll need to adjust certain things. But yeah, no late change, I wouldn't have thought.
2: The Sydney Roosters have beaten the Dolphins 36-20 in the first NRL preliminary final and will play the winner of Sunday's clash between Newcastle and Penrith in the grand final next Sunday. A Mercedes George Russell has secured pole position for the Azerbaijan Grand Prix. Championship leader and teammate Kimi Antonelli will start in 16th after crashing out in qualifying.
1: 2CC weather, Alexander Watson Insulation. Canberra's cold, your house doesn't have to be.
8: After an overnight low of 10, a shower or two today and a top of 27. Sunday, showers and 16 degrees. Monday, cloudy and a top of 16. Tuesday, mostly sunny and a top of 20 degrees.
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15: Now, this is Australia Overnight with Pat Panetta.
16: Yeah, it's time for some weird science with our, I don't know, favourite scientist. I want to say something really nice about you, Dr. Carl, but I know that I don't want to embarrass you. I don't know. You're just awesome. I love you, Dr. Carl. There you go.
17: Oh, shuck, I'm not worthy, but thank you so much, Dr. Pat.
16: It's got awkward all of a sudden. All right, weight loss, drugs and scurvy. Let's talk about this.
17: Yeah, so the weight loss drugs actually do their thing. They act in two areas. Firstly, they act in your gut and they slow the food from moving along. So you're thinking, well, my gut's full of food, I'm still full, yada, yada. But they also work in your brain,
16: yes,
17: into varying degrees in different people, and they seem to work in the addiction center.
16: Yep. I'm so intrigued by this. Sorry to tell you, because you've mentioned this before, so to learn more, the food noise or the addiction center in the brain, it's so interesting.
17: Yeah, so suddenly people who are losing a little bit of weight because they're taking Ozempic or the like suddenly have stopped their gambling habit,
16: right,
17: or their hoarding habit,
16: yeah,
17: or their opiate drug habit.
16: Yeah. There's another thing,
17: it's
16: though.
17: It's gone.
16: What about desire in the bedroom? Is that sort of disappearing with some, or is that on your list there?
17: Oh, I haven't come across that yet.
16: Sorry, I read that somewhere. I know, I don't mean to be all, but, you know, I guess
17: really,
16: it's all.
17: Does that happen?
16: Well, yeah, well, it's in line with, I guess the joy in food. Here I am sort of trying to make, you know, join the dots here. But, yeah, so some people are reporting that will happen because, you know, if you think about, as you say, the brain center and the gambling addiction and the other stuff you mentioned, maybe this is closely related because, there you go.
17: So I think it's a different sort of
16: thing. Different.
17: So if you're walking down a corridor, you've had a big meal, and there's a plate of chocolate biscuits, suddenly the food noise kicks in and you think, I've got to have some of that chocolate, even though you're already full, which is quite different from I might love this person very much in a very special way and have a good time.
16: All right,
17: but it may be an addiction component to that.
16: Okay.
17: So what has been happening is we've been finding people who have been losing weight, such as, for example, Robbie Williams, who lost 13 kilograms in weight, but also ate so little of the right foods that he came down with scurvy, a disease which apparently vanished two centuries ago, scurvy due to vitamin C. So if you're eating a well-balanced diet, by definition, if it's well-balanced, you're getting, firstly, the macronutrients, the fats, the proteins, the carbohydrates, and then you're also getting the micronutrients. So that's, you know, the two sides of it. And the micronutrients include the minerals and the vitamins. And then if you drop down by one quarter, you'll lose weight. And yes, your biochemical markers will get better. And yes, your cholesterol will go down, your sugar levels will go down, your blood pressure will be more normal. But you could start running out of vitamins. And if you go down to half your normal diet, then you're sort of heading into danger territory. It's very, very difficult to keep all of your nutrients coming in if you're only eating half the number of calories you normally do. So you could have vitamin B1 deficiency, you know, getting a bit of a brain fog or a burning or a tingling or a numbness in your hands or feet, or vitamin B2, you get cracks of the corners of your mouth, or B3, dermatitis, or B6, another one for dermatitis, but also anemia and confusion, B12, burning and tingling in the fingers, vitamin C, well, that's scurvy, which is the swollen gums, bleeding, poor gum healing, etc. Vitamin D, bone pain without a clear cause, calcium, you get tired again, iron, tired again. Tired is a very vague symptom. Yep. Magnesium, tired. Potassium, tired but heart palpitations. Protein, you don't get enough of that. You get muscle loss. Fiber, you get constipated. And so all of these are potential outcomes. And all that's been happening so far is that we've worked out that these drugs work, which took a while. And we've worked out that they're firstly efficacious, in other words, they work. Yes. Secondly, that they're safe. And then thirdly, we've got a list of the symptoms and the side effects, of which there are some. And some, in some people, the symptoms of the side effects are so bad they can't take it. Yep. But if you can take them, you definitely have the good things happening to you. Yes. But until now, nobody has been looking at the potential nutritional deficiencies. And the person who has been Professor Claire Collins at the University of Newcastle, who's my go-to person on dietetics. Right. She's writing a paper on this, an article for The Conversation. Yep. And so if... So now we're doing a PSA, Dr. Pat, a public service announcement. Yes. If you, beloved listener, are taking these weight loss drugs, start a food diary right now or tomorrow.
16: Yeah, well, every meal. I'm sticking that, yeah. There you are.
17: Yeah. Everything you eat or drink, write it down in a diary. Yeah.
16: And make sure it's good stuff, not the bad stuff.
17: Oh, well, or just write it down what it is.
16: Okay.
17: Because you have not had the training. I haven't had the training.
16: Well,
17: as a medical doctor,
16: nachos versus green beans. Or if they're writing down nachos, not green beans, you're going to know the difference, because I know how much you love.
17: Yeah.
16: What do you love? No, corn chips. What's your addiction? I can't remember. It's the corn chips.
17: It's one of the very salty corn chips, and I can eat a packet and get no nutrients from it and be full, and not be full either. So, but the point is, write down what you eat. Because as a medical student, I had 8 hours of dietetics, whereas a dietitian has 15 years, right? Write down the food diary and make an appointment to turn up at that dietitian with the food diary, and they'll look at it and start going, whoa, you need to have more of this, and they can help you through so you don't have the bad side effects. There you are. We've done our PSA, or public service announcement. Aren't we wonderful?
16: Absolutely. Science on Australia Overnight with Dr. Carl. Now, where does language come from, and why do we use nonsense words like Kiki and Bubba? I know you're going to tell us all about this and a few theories as to where language comes from, Dr. Carl.
17: Well, we've been wondering about where language comes from a long time, and even today we don't know. So firstly, it is really hard to talk. And with a young person aged 2 years old, sometimes if they're concentrating really hard on trying to do all the muscle things needed to talk, which is the most complicated muscular activity a human can do, even more complicated than Olympic-grade gymnastics, sometimes a two-year-old will fall over because they can't walk and talk at the same time. And even your average person picks up good pronunciation and diction only by about the age of 10. Right. And you can test them by getting them to say British Constitution. So there's the Bow Wow theory. They've all got weird names, and we don't know which one is correct, which is basically that nature began by imitating natural sounds like the splash of water or the buzz of a bee. Right. But part of the problem is that different languages hear the same sounds differently. So in English, dogs go woof or bow wow, but in Turkish they go hev hev, whereas in Indonesia they go guk guk. And then the next theory is the ding dong theory, that there's some sort of deep mystical connection between the word and the sound of the word and the meaning. So mini and teeny and itsy bitsy feel small and delicate, but lump and rump and plump sound heavier and rounder. Yeah. And this is called sound symbolism.
16: What about boing? What about boing?
17: Boing, yep. Yeah, and then it turns out that the two nonsense words, booba and kiki, most people here think that booba is a rounded shape and kiki is a jagged shape.
16: It's booba.
17: And that even follows into other languages and even the monkeys. Yep. And then there's the poo-poo theory that says it all began with instinctive emotional cries. You fall over and you go, ouch. But the problem with that is that you say ouch in English, but if you're Greek, you say A-O-U, ow, and the Czechs say ach. So maybe emotional sounds are not universal. Yep. And then there's the yo-hee-ho. Yo-hee-ho, like yo-hee-ho, and on the ho.
16: That's a Fremantle Dockers song. That's a Fremantle Dockers thing. Ho-hee-ho. Yeah, okay.
17: Really?
16: Yeah, it does. They're playing the grand final this weekend. Anyway, yep.
17: So, are they in the grand final?
16: They are. Oh, yeah, the Fremantle Dockers, our listeners on 6PR in Western Australia, they're going nuts, excuse me, right now. Sorry, when I say that, they're enjoying the footy fever, the AFL footy fever. So it's Brisbane and the Dockers. Brisbane going for three in a row. There you are.
17: Sports. Wow. Okay. So the yo-hee-ho is while hauling the ropes or workers singing together to coordinate physical activity. And finally, there's the la-la theory where you link language to music, that maybe language came from musical calls. And in other words, before we spoke, we sang, but we've got no proof of that. So with this whole Kiki Booba thing, it turns out that in the 1920s, we discovered that most speakers of the English language associate that nonsense word kiki, K-I-K-I, with a spiky shape, but booba with a rounded shape. And then in 2015, they looked at about 1,000 speakers of 25 languages, and if the languages use the Roman Greek alphabet like ABC, then about 70% of them thought that booba was rounded and kiki was sharp. But in Mandarin, which didn't use the Roman alphabet, that you don't have that effect. And the last update was just earlier this year where they found that nine monkeys, it's not all monkeys, just nine monkeys that live in a wildlife reserve in Singapore, they tend to associate tiki with a sharp shape and booba with a round shape.
16: There you are. All these theories, I guess, yeah, there you are. I guess maybe there's no theory or answer. It just sort of evolved, but it's all very interesting, Dr. Carl. Do you think sometimes there's just no answer? It just happened? Language? No.
17: There are some things. Okay, there's got to be a reason, but maybe it's not just a reason, but a whole bunch of complicated reasons that interweave.
16: Yes.
17: And so in such a complicated fashion that we humans can't untangle them at this stage.
16: Yeah.
17: Maybe our good friend AI will help us.
16: Maybe. Kiki K, was you saying Kiki, you had to Google that. It's a shop. I saw it down the local shopping centre. Kiki K, you can buy stationery there, I think. So there you are. Have you been to Kiki
17: K? And what symbol do they use? Because often these brands have a logo. What shape was the logo for
16: Well, the logo is just the way it's written, Kiki, K-I-K-K-I, in lowercase dot, then uppercase K. So the logo is sort of the fancy way it's written. I can't see an actual logo, but it's written in a distinct way, if that makes any sense.
17: Okay.
16: So that's their logo, yeah, I think. Okay, all right, we're talking science with Dr. Carl. We're going everywhere this morning, Dr. Carl. It's awesome. What about number three?
17: My pleasure.
16: Okagesama. Now, this is Japanese, well, for how are you, but there's more to this. Tell me about this one.
17: Yeah, okay. So, Pat, now ask me how I'm going.
16: Dr. Carl, how are you going?
17: I am well, thanks to your shadow protecting me.
16: Oh, that's beautiful. Wow, that sounds great. Yeah. The Japanese would say that. It's gorgeous.
17: Yeah. So the okage means shadow or shade,
16: yes,
17: and sama means it's an honorific, like God, the shadow of God. So thanks to you being alive, I am better.
16: Yes.
17: So my being fine is manufactured by people I just don't even know.
16: Yeah.
17: So there's the floor that has been swept or vacuumed by somebody, and the glass door that's been washed by somebody, and the street that's been cleaned by somebody, and then somebody's doing the banking in the background.
16: Yes.
17: We all depend on each other invisibly, and so we need each other to help each other along. And so if you're meeting somebody for the first time in Japan, you acknowledge that this person that you're meeting is somehow connected to you, even though you've never met them before by some other person. And I actually had a little bit of this happen to me on the weekend where I nearly got attacked by a shark.
16: Oh, my gosh. Okay. So bury the lead, as my friend Darren James says. What happened on the weekend? You were attacked by a shark?
17: Well, I was swimming at the north end of Maroubra, and I stupidly, oh, my God, I'm an idiot.
16: Oh my
17: I got
16: God.
17: Caught in a rip, and I had my little surfer plane, you know, the surf mat, the inflatable rubber thing, and there was just nothing I could do. The rip was really quite strong, and I was panicking a little bit, but not too much.
16: Starting to build up
17: and then suddenly this big brown cylinder about a meter across and very firm but with a soft, giving surface rubbed past my leg.
16: Oh, so you're in a river. Oh, no, you must have been in the ocean, in the sea.
17: I was in the north end of the Maroubra.
16: Right, okay. Oh, yes, near where you live. Gotcha, gotcha. Okay, so that's happened. How'd your mind go? Because you've spoken about sharks and this stuff before. Did you sort of have any, you know, any awareness that
17: for about
16: I'm stuffed?
17: 2 seconds. mate, for about 2 seconds.
16: You had to change your bathers. Sorry, I don't mean to laugh, but you're here. You're alive.
17: So for about 2 seconds.
16: Yes.
17: I really thought, this is a shark. I've got I've got absolutely no influence on what happens next.
16: Right. But okay, and what are you going to tell me next?
17: It wasn't a shark. It
16: wasn't a shark.
17: Luckily, I'd been washed onto the rocks and there was a bit of a dome of a rock and I was brushing across. Right. I'd been washed by the current over the top of this rock. It wasn't the rock rushing against me. I was brushing over it, and it was rock with a sort of a soft vegetation.
16: Yeah.
17: So it was really firm, but it had a soft giving surface, and the waves were quite big.
16: Yeah.
17: So I kept on, I wasn't going to lose my surf mat, so I hung onto it, and I couldn't stand up because the waves were too big, and I just rolled across getting a whole bunch of bruises and cuts on me.
16: Yeah.
17: And then this really kind young bloke, about a teenager guy, he gave me a hand, and he said, "You okay?" And I said, "I am, comma, thanks to you."
16: Yeah, that's it. That's
17: But I didn't say, I'm in your shade. And then I managed to limp off the beach with the only injury being to my dignity and a few minor scratches.
16: Will you go back and swim? Because that's pretty traumatic, you know, being stuck in a rip and all that stuff. That's sort of a bit scary.
17: An idiot. Mate, I broke my – you never – unless you're doing something very specific, if you're sticking in the shallows, you do – the moment the water gets above your nipple length, you just go backwards, right? And I should have gone to the right and I went to the left and I was an idiot.
16: Right.
17: And I have now learned – and probably I'll remember that for the next 10 years and I'll forget and then get caught in another rip in 10 years.
16: All right. You're a good man, Dr. Carl. Here we go. Here comes the music, which means time's up. But, we'll catch you again next week. Dr. Carl talking science. Thank you, my friend.
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27: That's right, Australia Overnight Sport Report on 2GB and 4BC. 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
27: The Roosters are the first team into the NRL Grand Final with Friday Night Football, the Roosters defeating the Dolphins.
28: Yeah, really dominant performance from the Sydney Roosters last night, defeating the Dolphins 36 points to 20 in their preliminary final up at Suncorp Stadium. More than 52,000 fans packed into this one in Brisbane. But the Roosters, they showed their class. They raced out to a 16-0 lead, and the first try went to Mark Nwanganita-Waze, a brilliant 90-metre intercept, and this is how it played out on the continuous call team last night.
29: Katoa drifting away to Nigarima, away to Herbie. It's been intercepted by Mark Nwanganita-Waze. He's over the 30, over the 40. The Hammers after him. I don't think he's going to catch him. Over the 20, the 10. Marky Mark opens the scoring.
28: Yeah, brilliant try then from Mark Nwanganita-Waze. That call there from Mark Levy on the continuous call team. And like I said, the Roosters, they went out to a 16-0 lead, and then Jermaine Asako crossed for a controversial try minutes before half-time. That made it 16-6 at the break, and I'm sure we might hear more in the coming days about that one. There was a bit of chaos before half-time. We had Victor Radley penalised for a hip-drop tackle. We've got to wait for the match review committee to see whether he faces a charge or a fine or a suspension at all. And then Connor Watson, the Roosters' utility, he only played a couple of minutes last night. He suffered a Category 1 head knock and he came from the field late in that first half. So he's in doubt for next week's decider. He'll go through the concussion protocols and then we'll have to wait and see. And then the second half, Jermaine Asako, he got his second try to cut the deficit for the Dolphins. But then the Roosters, they just stood up. They scored four tries in the space of just 21 minutes. And that really broke the game open, gave them that big lead. And the Dolphins crossed for a couple of consolation tries late, but it was too little too late. And the Roosters, the first team through to the NRL Grand Final, defeating the Dolphins 36-20 in a real professional performance. And yeah, the Sydney Roosters, they're a contender.
27: Who's going to be happy at 2GB? I guess Luke Grant. Luke Grant.
28: A couple of our continuous call team members. Josh Morris was a former Rooster. Mark Riddell was a former Rooster as well. So, yeah, there's a few Roosters corridors around, supporters around the corridor.
27: Nice one. A few happy faces. Well, I guess, you know, we'll see how it goes on Sunday because the second NRL prelim final takes place, well, tomorrow, Penrith and Newcastle for the next team into the grand final.
28: Yeah, that's right. A massive preliminary final tomorrow at a core stadium. And, of course, we'll have all the action on the continuous core team. Kick-off 4 p.m. Australian Eastern Standard Time. And you've got the Penrith Panthers taking on Newcastle there. The Panthers, the minor premiers, they beat the Roosters in the qualifying final 19-12. So they've had the week off, but they've also been managing their star playmaker, star halfback Nathan Cleary. He's had that foot issue, which he suffered late in that week one finals match. So they've been nursing him. He had a week off training and he'll be fit to go. He'll be right to go. We'll have to play through some pain, but we'll have to see whether he gets through that 80 minutes, Nathan Cleary. But he's a professional. He's tough. He's played through a number of injuries before. The Panthers also welcome back Jack Cogger from suspension and Luke Garner from a groin injury. And they're in their seventh straight preliminary final, the Penrith Panthers. We know how dominant they've been in recent years, and they've got an opportunity to be in their sixth grand final in 7 years, the Penrith Panthers. And then you've got Newcastle. What a story they are. They were the Wooden Spooners last year. Then Justin Holbrook comes to the club. It's his first season as coach this year, and he's done a remarkable job to take the club to seventh on the ladder. At the end of the regular season, they beat Souths in week one in that elimination final. Last week, they went all the way over to New Zealand, a sold-out Eden Park, more than 50,000 fans, and they beat the Warriors 12 points to 10. And now they come back to Sydney, taking on Penrith, and thousands of Newcastle fans will make the trip down, the Novocastrians down to watch their team and on the buses. And it's been great to see all that support there. And they've got an opportunity, the Newcastle Knights, in their first prelim since 2013 to make their first grand final since all the way back in 2001. So, yeah, they've been a fantastic story, but it won't be easy for the Knights coming up against the Penrith Panthers. We said how dominant they've been, and, yeah, the winner of that match awaits a clash with the Sydney Roosters in next week's NRL grand final.
16: And that's NRL, and, of course, the big AFL grand final today, Saturday, between Frio and Brisbane.
28: Yeah, I'm sure it's buzzing down in Melbourne, Pat, at the moment. Obviously, we had the AFL grand final parade yesterday. What a great occasion that is. Thousands of fans pouring the streets, the teams out there, the grand final press conferences. It's always a sensational event. But yeah, first bounce this afternoon and all the action, of course, 3AW. They'll have it all throughout the day, all throughout the morning as well. But first bounce at 2:30 Australian Eastern Standard Time. Fremantle taking on the Brisbane Lions at the MCG. Of course, both teams had to come the long way. They lost their qualifying finals. Fremantle, they came back from 28 points down against Sydney in that preliminary final last week, and they got the job done at the SCG. They've been outstanding this season. And then you've got Brisbane. What a week it's been with Lachie Neal and that jumper punch. He successfully downgraded that striking charge at the AFL Appeals Board. What a marathon that was. The Tribunal on Tuesday, the Appeals Board on Thursday. So Lachie Neal free to play, and Brisbane, they were involved in that all-time classic to beat

0: all as well. So, yeah, great day for everyone at the MCG and watching and listening at home as well.
1: And as you say, 3AW Football, which can be, of course, heard and accessed by our listeners in Perth at 6pm, and 4BC Brisbane for the AFL Grand Final. And what about the Socceroos in action last night against Brazil?
0: Yeah, really strong performance from the Socceroos, taking on Brazil in a couple of friendlies, the second one on Tuesday in Brisbane, but last night up at Queensland Country Bank Stadium in Townsville, the Socceroos and Brazil, they played out a one-all draw. And, of course, you've got to remember that Brazil are the five-time world champions. They're one of the powerhouses in the football world. And the Socceroos, they held their own. They went to the break, locked up at nil all. Brazil had a goal disallowed just before half-time. And then in the 67th minute, Nestori Iraconda with a world-class free kick, the young Socceroos gun against Brazil in the top left corner, nailing the goal to put Australia ahead. And they held on for about 92, 93 minutes, the Socceroos. And then a late equaliser off a corner by Brazil in the final minute of stoppage time, and meant it went 1-1 in the end. The point split between Australia and Brazil. And again, full credit to the Socceroos. They were Brazil had the better possession, 65-35. They had 15-7, and the Socceroos a real tough fight, but they really performed and stood up and held their own in front of over 25,000 fans up in Townsville last night.
1: There you are, the Sport Report on Australia Overnight. Thanks for your time, mate. Big weekend again this weekend, and of course next weekend as well. Footy finals time and AFL grand final time. What a good time of year. Thank you, Andrew.
0: That's Pat. Enjoy the grand final today.

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1: Weekends on Australia Overnight. Great to have your company as we take your calls on 133 693, and my text line is 0477 693 693. I'm Pat Panetta. Ethan is here too, and call for a chat on those numbers. Mel Milton-Smith is a communications specialist. She'll join us to discuss the importance of the free press and why Donald Trump's ban on the CNN news organisation and others, the White House ban, we'll discuss why that's backfired, and a discussion around free press and democracy, and how important it is to have that in a democracy. Alex First is our man about town. He's gone to see Monty Python's Spamalot, which is inspired by the movie, by the Monty Python movie Holy Grail. So he'll tell us about that. That's on the way. And Dr. Tanvir Ahmed is a psychologist, a psychiatrist, and social commentator. And we'll talk about young men. So Dr. Tanvir works in the southern Sydney, western of Sydney, and he's noticed something about young men who are searching for belonging and sometimes caught between competing worlds. So Dr. Tanvir Ahmed, psychiatrist and social commentator, also coming up on Australia Overnight. And your calls, 133 693. Food disasters on that number. Food disasters, 133 693. Yesterday I had a great time at the Laverton Market in Melbourne's Outer West. It was a special Grand Final Eve market and garden fair at the Laverton Market. So when you're at these sort of markets, you often see foods and things that are a bit different and exotic, and you think, oh, I'll try that. I'm at a market, I'll give that a taste. I've never seen that before. So I spotted these roasted sunflower seeds, spiced flavour. Roasted sunflower seeds, spiced flavour. It said protein and vitamin E on the packet. And I thought, oh, that's okay. I was hungry, and it looked healthy. And sunflower seeds, roasted, spiced flavour, protein and vitamin E, ticked all the boxes. So I'm starting to chew these things, and I'm thinking they're very chewy. It's like chewing bark. And I'm chewing away. It's not a great experience, but I just can't stop eating them. I bought the packet, so I'm eating and eating, and I'm thinking, okay, I'm eating these things. Then I worked out, a friend told me that, no, I'm supposed to take off the outer shell, or at least peel, or somehow access the seed inside the actual thing that I was chewing and consuming. So there you go. Food disasters. Can you relate to that? 133 693. Have you been somewhere? That's me. The sunflower seeds. And I didn't realise I was actually chewing the whole lot. Food disasters. 133 693. Some papers here for you too. The news starting to arrive. The Financial Review, front page. Medicare hack, tip of the iceberg is the headline. Security experts warn more revelations of unauthorized AI agent infiltrations will follow the OpenAI breach of the Medicare statistics website as the government considers changing the law to hold artificial intelligence companies liable for cyber attacks. I guess that's part of the dilemma. This is AI, and it's my understanding that it's accessing these websites without permission, or it's, you're giving the AI a task, which is scary, isn't it? And it's going off and accessing these websites. Is that what's happened here? And then somebody has to be held accountable. So the law has to catch up with that. Also, front page of the Saturday Telegraph in Sydney, Night of Pride and Pain, the secret Frenzel's wife had to keep. That's a footy story on the front page. An ultimate price, young officer killed on patrol, a ray of light. That very sad story about Constable Mia Lay, was just 16 months into her dream job as a New South Wales police officer when a patrol car her colleague was driving, smashed into a tree in Sydney, killing her instantly. Detectives are now conducting a critical incident probe into the crash, which occurred under lights and sirens and just 100 metres from their base station. Mia's heartbroken parents say she loved her job. Front page of the Saturday Telegraph today. Also, the Courier Mail, the Brisbane Lions on the front page. The AFL Grand Final, that story about the OpenAI agent, two features in the Brisbane papers. OpenAI is staring down the threat of criminal charges over its rogue bot's hack into Medicare, with Anthony Albanese demanding answers from Chief Executive Sam Altman by Monday. In a dramatic escalation, the federal government has vowed to haul the humans behind the tech giant before the Australian Federal Police, if the law allows it. So the law hasn't caught up with all this AI stuff, and the government's saying, well, there's somebody has to be responsible, and they're going to track that person down, is the gist of that story. Okay, your calls 133693 after this break on Australia Overnight.
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1: Weekends on Australia Overnight, Saturday morning, the 26th of September. I'm Pat Panetta. Ethan's here too. And we love your calls on 133693. Call that number and let's talk. 133693. Brendan's here in Melbourne. Hi, Brendan.
9: Good morning, Pat. How are you?
1: I'm good, Brendan.
9: There's a couple of things. This Brisbane player, the way he's being treated in the press by everybody, you reckon he'd the worst murder we've ever had, you know? He didn't break any laws. They took a loophole and they won.
1: Right. So we're talking about the Lachie Neale, who was suspended and then appealed throughout the week and is now playing today at the grand final. Yeah, the captain, one of the captains of the Brisbane Lions.
9: Yes.
1: Yeah. Okay. Yeah. There's been a lot of uproar about it, but that's what they do in football and sport. They talk about it and analyse it, and so I guess the whole idea is that what he did. My understanding, I didn't actually see the incident. It was last Sunday, a great game, Hawthorn and the Brisbane Lions. He run up to a player behind play, and there was a punch, and then he was reported.
9: On TV covered.
1: Yeah.
9: Video coverage, yeah. And another thing, you know, this built-in Royal Commission that started up this week, I think Jacinta Allen is in a world of trouble. Because remember the last few years, she's gone around speaking to all the press that there's no need for a Royal Commission, there's no such thing as corruption on the big press.
1: Yes.
9: And then they find out that a lot of the building management company wrote to Jacinta saying, Warning her that the CFMEU had allegedly infiltrated the big build project.
1: Okay. As you know, the Premier of Victoria, the new Premier of Victoria, so Jacinta Allen has stepped aside. Ben Carroll has committed to this Royal Commission. And look, I think many would agree that it would be surprising to think that they were unaware of the corruption in the big build, but we might leave it to the Royal Commission. I think you're right there. I think that the news story spoke about that. It's sort of like an open secret or something that there was an awareness about, but it didn't, and a blind eye was turned towards it. Okay, some famous birthdays today. The 26th of September, Ian Chappell was born on this day, the Australian cricketer in South Australia. Ian Chappell, born in 1943, is 83 today, the Australian cricketer. Captained Australia for 30 tests with the team, only losing on five occasions. Great cricketer, Ian Chappell, 83 today. Brian Ferry, the English singer with Roxy Music and then those great hits as a solo artist. Brian Ferry was born in Washington, England on this day, 1945. He's 81 today. Steve Modaghetti was born in Ballarat, Victoria on this day, the Australian runner. He ran his first Olympics in Seoul in 1988 and he finished fifth. He won gold in the 1994 Commonwealth Games Marathon, a silver medal in 1990 and bronze in 1998. There you go. Great man. Steve Modaghetti. He's 64 today. Shane Dye, the New Zealand-born Australian jockey, is having a birthday today, born in New Zealand on this day, 1966. Shane Dye is 60 today. And Serena Williams, born in Michigan, US tennis player and star, sister of Venus, is 45 today for Serena Williams. And Dame Olivia Newton-John was born on this day in Cambridge, England. Now, she passed away when she was 74. In 2002, the Australian singer first found fame in the US. 15 top 10 hits from 1973 to 1983. What a star she was for sure. Dame Olivia Newton-John, born on this day. And we'll play one of her songs from Greece. Here's Greece with John Travolta. From the movie Grease, and You're the One That I Want, born on this day, Dame Olivia Newton-John.

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11: Taking your calls across the nation, the weekend edition of Australia Overnight as we head into a brand new day, Saturday the 26th of September. 133693, I'm Pat Panetta, and that's my number, 133693, and the text line 0477 693693. Hi Pat, the best two teams in the AFL played last Saturday in an epic game. It was a great game. It was a seesawing, high-scoring game between the Hawks, who annihilated Frio a couple of weeks ago, the Hawks in Brisbane. This message says they did too. And the defending champs, the Lions, Patsy from the Queenslander. Okay, yeah. Well, there you are. That's the way the finals go. So we'll see Frio and Brisbane in the grand final later on today at the MCG. Hi, Pat. Would you like to talk to one of the staff at the Chugan Billiards Club and wish her a happy Mid-Autumn Festival? Sure. Yeah, the Mid-Autumn Festival, full moon over the weekend, so the lunar calendar. Yeah, David, yeah, getting the call the line. We'll talk to somebody in China about the Mid-Autumn Festival. That's no worries. And Lockie Neal seems to be corruption to me, this message says. Others don't get off so lightly. Lightly, corruption's a bit of a strong word. I guess that reading from where I'm sitting, and I'm sure you agree, that the tribunal or those in the footy world thought, well, we want the best players on the park later on today. Lockie Neal's a champion, he's the captain, and that influenced their decision, fining him as opposed to not allowing him to play. Some AFL grand final footy facts here. Four grand finals have been decided by a single point. Fitzroy v Essendon in 1898, Carlton v Essendon in 1947, St Kilda v Collingwood in 1966, St Kilda's only premiership, and West Coast v Sydney in 2006. Now, Collingwood, Carlton and Essendon share the honours of winning the most premierships. They've all won 16 flags. Footscray, now the Western Bulldogs, have only played in three grand finals. The first one was in 1954. They played again in 1961, but they lost. Then they had a fairy tale win back in 2016.
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12: Hello, I'm Jack Fenwick. Around 100,000 fans are set to swarm the MCG ahead of the 2026 AFL Grand Final. The Fremantle Dockers take on the Brisbane Lions with history on the line for both sides. A Dockers win would be their first ever premiership, while the Lions are on the cusp of a third straight flag. Fremantle captain Alex Pearce not letting the occasion affect the team's preparations.
13: Definitely something being conscious of, but I think as it's gotten closer to the game, we've been really mindful of controlling what we can control.
12: Lions captain Harris Andrews says while the Lions go in as favourites, they will have their work cut out for them.
14: It's going to be a great challenge for us, obviously coming up against Freo. We've got such a great team defence and also a great offence, so we're really excited about the opportunity and understand the work that's at hand to, you know, hopefully win.
12: The government has rejected claims it's dragged its feet in disclosing a major AI cyber breach. Federal politics reporter Nelson Scott.
15: An autonomous open AI bot has evaded security filters on four government websites, including Medicare. Key ministers were made aware of the breach last week, but only informed the public on Thursday. Labor Senator Murray Watt claims the government needed time to confirm the facts without sparking panic.
16: We don't want to be going out half-cocked and providing information that turns out to be incorrect.
15: But opposition leader Angus Taylor says the Prime Minister needs to explain what took him so long.
17: Why did he wait? Why didn't he tell Australians what had gone on here?
15: A task force is weighing up penalties for OpenAI, with the government signalling it will change the law if the tech giant can't be charged over the breach. Nelson Scott, Canberra.
12: Federal police have laid another 115 charges against a former Sydney childcare worker already accused of more than 300 child abuse offences. The 35-year-old has been in custody since July last year and now faces a total 444 charges. The fresh charges include producing and possessing child abuse material and one count of carrying out a sexual act with a child under 10 years of age. Federal interest repayments are set to overtake Medicare spending by 2028-29, hitting $41.9 billion annually. This cost spike comes as $165 billion in cheap pandemic-era loans mature and roll on to much higher interest rates. The surging debt bill adds billions in borrowing costs, putting immense pressure on federal and state budgets to rein in spending. And three men and a woman have been charged over a shooting in Perth South. Almost 2 weeks ago, a 37-year-old man was shot in the stomach while walking in the suburb of Hamilton Hill. He was seriously injured but has since been released from hospital. On Thursday, police arrested the four alleged offenders, aged in their late 30s and 40s. They're each facing one count of attempting to kill.
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12: The Sydney Roosters are the first team in the 2026 NRL Grand Final after beating the Dolphins. The Roosters taking a 36-20 point win in a dominant performance to send them to their first Grand Final since 2019. Coach Trent Robinson says there's still more work to be done.
19: It's not about getting in a Grand Final, it's about winning it again. So that's pretty simple and that's what I'm here to do.
12: Both Fremantle and Brisbane will be unchanged heading into the AFL Grand Final. The Dockers choosing not to select Brennan Cox despite being fit, instead leaning on continuity with defender Oscar McDonald, while the Lions avoided a forced change earlier in the week, with Lachie Neal having his one-game suspension for striking overturned. And the Socceroos have conceded in the dying minutes to earn a 1-1 draw with Brazil in a friendly in Townsville.
10: 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Alexander Watson Insulation. Canberra's cold. Your house doesn't have to be.
20: after an overnight low of 10, a shower or two today and a top of 27. Sunday, showers and 16 degrees. Monday, cloudy and a top of 16. Tuesday, mostly sunny and a top of 20 degrees.
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30: Australia Overnight, Alex First, he's our man about town. And he gets around town and then he phones us up and tells us all about it and he's on the line. Hi there, Alex.
31: G'day. Who does not like a laugh? I mean, you've got a good sense of humour, don't you?
30: Yeah, you know, sometimes you miss the mark when you're trying to say things, but yeah.
31: Yeah, I think you've got to be a bit careful these days in terms of what you find funny that somebody might be sort of slapping you in the face for. But nevertheless, what about slapstick comedy? Like it or loathe it?
30: Oh,
31: some people can't stand it.
30: Good question. Yeah, it's a bit childlike comedy.
31: Mm-hmm. Well, I mean, like hang on. When you say that, I reckon you go back to the silent film era.
30: Yeah.
31: Charlie Chaplin.
30: Yes.
31: I don't think that's childlike.
30: No.
31: I think that's.
30: So I'm glad you get me to clarify that. When I say that, it reminds you of the joys of being a child. We're all children inside, and that sort of humour taps into that. That's what I mean. Sorry, I'm glad you got me to clarify that.
31: Remember when
30: you were a kid and we used to play? This is why it's fun. Yeah, there you go.
31: Well, I suppose in TV terms, one of the funniest would have been Mr. Bean, yeah?
30: That's right. Yeah,
31: Rowan Atkinson.
30: Thing. Yeah, very sort of, just sort of, I don't know, as I say, basic but very, very funny type thing.
31: Exactly.
30: The genius is in the simplicity. There you go, Patrick.
31: 100%. Well put. I got to say, though, sometimes it got quite violent. Three Stooges.
30: Yes, that's right. Yeah. Well, that's the shock thing. That's putting it in a shock as well. Yeah.
31: Remember the sort of pokes in the eye and the slaps and the chaos generally. Also, Laurel and Hardy, they are another example.
30: Yes, true. Yeah.
31: So absolutely. I was just thinking, what else? There would have been, in terms of movies, Blazing Saddles. That's an example. Airplane.
30: Yes.
31: And the
30: Flying High.
31: Flying High, yeah. Airplane was the original title. And then Dumb and Dumber. The Jim Carrey.
30: Yes.
31: Yeah.
30: Do you know, Dumb and Dumber, someone had mentioned the other one, Pet Detective. It was one or the other. Pet Detective might have been the first one with Jim Carrey. Remember he's played that role as some sort
31: Absolutely,
30: of
31: Absolutely, yeah, I do. Yeah,
30: mm-hmm. So I think that was canned by the critics. They didn't get the genius again. They went, what's this guy so weird? All this stuff. Mm-hmm. This is horrible. This is horrible. And, of course, they all went, oh, man, how good is Jim Carrey? So isn't that interesting? Yeah, sometimes your audience are a bit behind you in a way. He brought them in. He said, well, hang on a second. This is what I'm all about. Yeah.
31: The Naked Gun.
30: Yep, that's right.
31: And then the Marx Brothers, of course. I mean, there's been a lot over the distance, I mean. And I suppose the reason I'm talking about all of this is that there's Monty Python's Spamalot, which is in Melbourne and then going to Sydney. And it's been many years since I saw it. And when you enter the Athenaeum Theatre, which is where it's playing in Melbourne as we speak, initially when you're sitting down there, they play the black and white TV, right? They play that coverage to get you into the mood. Right. And everybody's in a good – like the people who are there would know virtually every word, you know, of the Holy Grail. And you familiar or not really?
30: Oh, I'm familiar, but, yeah, I know the people who know the every word. I know with my cousins growing up, they'd watch it on repeat, all that stuff.
31: And Monty Python.
30: Monty Python, of course. Yeah. So, of course, I get the awareness and all the stuff about – you know, the Bible movie one and all that stuff. But absolutely.
31: So this is joyously silly. That's how I describe it. And like different people I've spoken to say, oh, no, I'm not into Monty Python. Oh, loved it. Absolutely watched it, everything that I could. I couldn't get enough of it. So it depends on your sort of predilection, I suppose. But I went along not really remembering the fine detail. This is a great production.
30: I couldn't remember either. I've got this vague memory, which was so funny. If you look back, Jesus' Sermon on the Mount,
31: yeah.
30: Yeah. And the scene where the people are sort of back in the crowd, so it sort of humanizes it. They couldn't hear what he was saying and they were misinterpreting. Did he say, you know, all the cheeses? And
31: exactly. You've got it in one. But this is a crowd called Drew Anthony Creative have put it together. Done a wonderful, wonderful job. And do you remember the Always Look on the Bright Side of Life, the musical? This is a musical, right? So the amazing thing to me is that the lead here, who's a very well-known actor called Stephen Curry, who knew he could sing?
30: Right.
31: And he can very well, most effectively. I was like blown away.
30: I used to live down the road from him. I was renting for a little while in a suburb near St Kilda, and he was down the road. I'd walk past and say, hello there, Stephen, how are you? Anyway,
31: Good. Well, there you go. See, both of you have gone on to fame and fortune.
30: Yeah, that's right. I like exactly it. Exactly right. Yeah, he's done a little better than me.
31: What about those Toyota commercials? Radio program.
30: Well, that's true. He was in those Toyota commercials. Remember, he did that. Well, he did the stuff with Working Dog, the castle, and all that stuff. Oh, he's just super famous.
31: That was all right, wasn't it?
30: It's okay. Compared to Australia Overnight, it's not. You know, it's not this radio show, but it's okay.
31: It's all right. It'll do. Yeah. And of course, it's coming back. And anyway, it is too. Okay. Having said that, this show, Monty Python's Spamalot, I've got to say it's lovingly ripped off from the motion picture Monty Python and the Holy Grail. I just thought it was five-star gold. I mean, you know, you can see the stars up there already. It's entertainment personified. It's really witty. It's quite wild, and I found it wonderful. I mean, all of those, you know, the W's, not just triple W, the internet. But, I mean, the book and lyrics are by Eric Idle, and, in fact, he's coming out here for a talking tour.
30: I just noticed that.
31: Exactly. Yeah. I'm not necessarily talking about Spamalot, but just because he's Eric Idle.
30: Yep.
31: So he's done the book and the lyrics. The music is by him and also John DePrez, and it's really frivolous. It's a sort of flight of fancy. And it captured the imagination when it was first produced on Broadway in 2005. And in fact, I found this, I mean, a number of Tony Award nominations, 14 no less, and it won the Tony Award for Best Musical amongst those 14. So, yeah, they were doing something right. It's a really daft, deliberately so, storyline, and it involves a man anointed as King Arthur by a character called the Lady of the Lake. And right. King Arthur then travels through medieval England to round up an army.
30: Right.
31: And I've got to say to you that he's spectacularly unsuccessful right. at first in doing so, because people sort of, they dismissed him. Yeah. Who are you? Yeah. Who's King Arthur? All of that stuff.
30: So this is based on one of their movies or something? This is brand new for the stage?
31: Yeah. Well, no. It's taken from Monty Python and the Holy Grail.
30: Oh, I see. Understood.
31: Right. Gotcha. That's where it originated. But basically, once his luck turns, I'm talking about King Arthur, he and his knights of the round table are given a mission by God. Of course they are. And the mission is to find a chalice known as the Holy Grail.
30: Were the Blues Brothers on a mission for God too?
31: Yes. Yeah, they were. Oh, yeah. There's a theme resonating here.
30: Yes, right.
31: And there's, of course, many trials and tribulations that await the king and his sort of loyal servants, during which the knights face, and so does the king, mockery and insult and some rather bizarre, obtuse challenges. So what I really liked about this is the comic timing. And I reckon in something like a show which is so silly, you've got to get that right. It's brilliantly led by Stephen Curry. He's got that sort of timing down in spades. The looks on his face, the pregnant pauses, the way he carries himself, all comes together really just poised and polished. And as I say, the revelation is that he can sing, but the whole cast is very melodic. I mean, all are rock solid, they're upbeat, they're hilarious throughout this production. And there's lots of catchy tunes there. I suppose the big one is Always Look on the Bright Side of Life, but there are many, many others that are real toe-tappers. Yeah, really
30: good. Is that the closer? You can tell us that. Is that the big one?
31: No. That appears midway through, perhaps, yeah, something of that nature.
30: Yeah.
31: But when it comes to vocalisation, there's a lady that I bow down to her, not literally, but Jazz Flowers, metaphorically. She is such dynamite. The voice is amazing. She's the Lady of the Lake. And when she opens her lungs, well, what flows out? Pure dynamite, rich, rounded, redolent. What a voice she has. My golly. And each of the Knights of the Round Table has the opportunity to shine. And they sort of get involved. They imbibe in the orchestrated inanity that's central to the success of Spamalot, and they sing, they dance, they strut, they embellish the mood of mirth, which is what this is all about. So amongst them, you've got Ethan Jones. He plays Sir Galahad. He does a duet with Jazz Flowers. I thought that was one of the many highlights of this offering. Jesse Vassiliadis, he embraces his role as a literal killjoy. His name's Sir Lancelot in this one, and he embraces the adage, "To kill gives me such a thrill." Of course, good natured. Of course, it's good natured. So, and then you've got Gareth Isaac, and he makes an art form of the scaredy knight, like a scaredy cat, Sir Robin. And his inclination, the moment that there's trouble, when the going gets tough, he turns tail and runs. Of course he does.
30: Yeah.
31: And he actually discovers his own holy grail. You know what that is? A penchant for musical theatre.
30: I see. Okay. Right.
31: Within this... musical, he just likes musical theatre. Good on him. Why not?
30: Is he a bit camp or something? Is it a bit sort of played up there, or am I just?
31: It's played up, absolutely. Yeah, and let the plaudits continue to flow. No escape. He plays Sir Bedivere, Bedevere,
30: right.
31: Sometimes mistakenly called Belvedere. It's not. It's Bedivere, yeah. And his notion of he tries to infiltrate the French with not a Trojan horse but a Trojan rabbit. And that goes.
30: How do you get into a Trojan rabbit, a giant rabbit?
31: Well, I suppose the same way that you would move into a Trojan horse.
30: Yeah.
31: But, I mean, that's where it lies. Again, there'd be a lot of people out there who'd see this and would know it. But the problem with that is not so much that it's a rabbit, but they move the rabbit inside the French. But unfortunately, the knights forget to actually step inside.
30: Oh, right. So the rabbit's there on the outside, okay.
31: The rabbit's inside and they're outside. So everything goes marvellously wrong.
30: Yep.
31: Look, there's understated comedy and finery in Jamie Rolton. And he deserves a lot of praise. And he does that because he plays a downtrodden part. He plays King Arthur's horse, Patsy. And if you remember, what he does is he actually has a pair of coconuts, and he does clip-clop sounds with the coconuts. And that's meant to represent a horse. And it's very funny. I know it sounds silly.
30: There's no horse.
31: There's no horse. I mean,
30: it's imaginary
31: horse. Plays the horse. The guy who plays King Arthur, your neighbour, basically every time he gets off the horse, not literally, metaphorically, Stephen Curry, of course, rubs between his legs because he's so sore from having ridden the horse.
30: You know what happened
31: there? And he does that.
30: I reckon they're having a meeting. They had the script there and the horse was in the original and they went, we can't get a horse on stage. We're going to do this. We're not allowed to get a horse. You've got to feed the horse. You've got to travel with the horse. And there's a problem with the horse. And then they said, oh, we need to invent something where you've got a horse but not a horse. And that's how this happened. That's
31: I reckon it may well have been.
30: Could have been.
31: Can you imagine how much fun this would have been sort of creating this mayhem in the first place? I reckon it'd be just fabulous to be involved in that initial consult about, hang on, are people going to laugh at this? There's also a guy called Nick White, and he delights in stepping up as a man of many characters, and that includes, let's call him the French taunter. And the French taunter takes pleasure in insulting the king with his repertoire. He's great with words, and the king's just taken aback, as are all the knights when he gets going. And so I've mentioned some of the cast, but the whole talented ensemble as well, they ensure that Spamalot leaves quite an indelible imprint. I've been thinking about it a lot since I've seen it, which is a really good sign. And the other thing that they do, they've got contemporary references. So even though this, it was 2005, there's a lot of references to the here and now. Such an inspired production. Loved it. And it's 2 hours, 20 minutes, including interval. Now, just to give you an idea, Athenaeum Theatre in Melbourne, for those who are here, till the 11th of October. And then for those in Sydney and those wanting to travel to either of the states, it starts at the Star in Sydney on the 15th of October and it's going to run till the 18th. So it's only a short season at the Star. It then moves to Coliseum Theatre in Rooty Hill from the 22nd to the 25th of October. So in other words, you can see it in those two cities. I just thought it was such a breath of fresh air. And in these pretty troubled times, it's just good to have a good laugh, isn't it?
30: Absolutely. Now, Alex's website is itellyouwhatithink.com to check out more about Alex First. itellyouwhatithink.com, and we love having you every weekend on our program. Thank you, Alex First.
31: Very kind of you. Have a great week.
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8: Weekend edition of Australia Overnight. Soon we'll have Saturday morning politics with John Preston. He's on Saturday this time around. John Preston taking your calls, talking politics. Mr. Albanese's award with the United Nations. John Preston says maybe he needs to rethink that award. We'll explain soon. And also the economy, more concerning news around inflation and the economy. So talking politics with John Preston and taking your calls after the 4 a.m. news, or in about, depending where you are, in about 35 minutes from now. And Gordon's on the line. Hi, Gordon.
9: Hi, morning, Pat. Look, I've got a bit of a warning for people who are interested in travelling to the United States. Now, you get Mark Levy advertising the football at Las Vegas.
8: Mm-hmm. Yes.
9: You know, and book now and we'll have a great time in Las Vegas.
8: Yep.
9: Well, I did something similar. I've made I paid for an airfare,
8: yeah,
9: and I paid for a land package for a particular type of tour in the US, and then I put in for my ESTA visa waiver.
8: Mm.
9: That the Americans have got an arrangement with the Australian government that Australians can travel to the US, but you still need to fill out a little bit of paperwork.
8: Yes.
9: So you pay about $50 for that. Anyway, mine came back denied.
8: Mm.
9: There is no phone number. There is no email. Your only option is to apply for a full visa. The full visa costs $285.
8: Mm.
9: And you need to make an appointment with the U.S. consulate in North Sydney.
8: Mm.
9: And I made this...
8: You did it?
9: I made this application in July.
8: Right.
9: And there was only one appointment for the rest of the year.
8: Mm.
9: And that was just a couple of days ago. And I attended and I went through the whole identification process.
8: Mm.
9: And they basically said, denied.
8: Gee.
9: Travel denied, because I've got a very minor criminal record.
8: Okay, I was going to ask about that. I thought, not looking at your record, I thought you might have said something about Donald Trump on your social media. They won't let you go and get in.
9: Yeah, okay. It's a whole-of-life criminal record check.
8: Right.
9: So in Australia, almost every state in Australia has the terminology spent convictions.
8: Mm.
9: Generally after 10 years, if it's something minor, it'll just go away.
8: Right.
9: Not in the eyes of the Americans. So in 1979,
8: right,
9: 47 years ago, I got a $50 fine.
8: You're joking.
9: For something. But it doesn't matter what it was.
8: Yeah.
9: It was next to nothing.
8: For $50, well, back then. Gee. And that's still on record, is it?
9: It's on record that the Americans
8: can access.
9: And they will say... They actually call it, what was it, moral ineptitude, or, you have a moral deficiency in your personality because you attracted the attention of the law.
8: Right. So back in 1979.
9: It doesn't matter how old it is. So if you've got people, wanting to go over and watch the football...
8: They might not get in.
9: If they've got anything on their record... for their whole of adult life, you'll never set foot in the United States.
8: And have you paid for all this trip? This is sort of a bit of an aside.
9: I've paid $6,000 for airfare and a land. And the thing is, I'm actually going over there in the service of the United States. I wanted to go with a group, a military band, who have been invited to play at the 85th anniversary of the bombing of Pearl Harbor on the 7th of December.
8: So there you are. So
9: there was going to be 60 of us.
8: Yep.
9: And out of the 60, I'm the only one that's come up with this problem.
8: Right. And you can't phone anybody or explain it. As you say, just denied and that's it. And the appointment, that's not doable.
9: They don't take phone calls.
8: Gee.
9: And they are just so authoritarian and autocratic.
8: Yes, no, I've heard that.
9: They don't take appeals. They give directions.
8: Yeah, that's right. You're going to blame yourself.
9: You have to... So my only hope, there is a hope, however, it's the time factor. I had to apply for a fresh federal police name and fingerprint check.
8: Right.
9: And I've got to apply to the Western Australian Police for the court records and arrest documents from 1979.
8: Right.
9: Well, I rang them up and they said... We didn't even have computers in 1979.
8: I'm surprised it's still on record. I'm surprised the Americans even saw it from all those years ago. Even that is mind-boggling, the data that it can access. You know, some record in WA from 1979, a $50 fine. I don't know, you know, it might be a car offence. You don't have to tell me what it is.
9: When you go to the US consulate in North Sydney, apart from going through metal detectors and everything else, you've got to, they've got an electronic device that takes your fingerprints.
8: Yeah.
9: Well, it reads your fingerprints.
8: Yeah.
9: And it actually does a worldwide check.
8: I see.
9: It's linked to Interpol, federal police, the FBI.
8: Right, geez, they know a lot more.
9: Everybody.
8: Gordon, if I've lost my license many years ago when I started in radio, can I get into the US or am I stuffed? I don't want to go in there anyway. If I lost my license for a while.
9: It was considered a criminal offence. So if you do DUI, you're gone for that reason because that's a criminal offence.
8: Right.
9: I can tell you, I don't have any problem in telling you my alleged offence was.
8: Yeah.
9: I was a passenger in my mate's car.
8: Right.
9: And he accidentally went through a red light and got pulled over.
8: Oh.
9: And the police searched the boot of the car,
8: right,
9: and found some items that he couldn't really account for.
8: I see.
9: So
8: and you were a passenger in the car.
9: I was a passenger in the car.
8: Yeah.
9: Didn't know what was in the boot.
8: Yeah.
9: And
8: I can tell you what, I'm stuck with you. Yeah. I don't reckon I'll get in either now. I'm going to think what year it was when I started in radio. All right. Well, there you go. That is the Trump America now. Where it's very difficult to get in, as you say. There's this, this scan on your data and your record back in 1979. But also there was the talk about social media. They'll check all that as well. They're going to check your social media, and if you say something which they're not happy about, you can't get in. How interesting! And the travel sector were referring to it as the Trump slump. People are saying, "Well, I just won't go to the US. I'll go."

0: But yeah. And did you appreciate him when he was around? I mean, I'm putting myself in your shoes now, and I think, well, he's gone now. You know, it's a common thing. You think, you know, his number's still on my phone too. I still see Dad's number. I won't delete it. All that stuff.
1: And I still have my dad's number in my phone. And he loved the Geelong Cats, mate. He was an absolute nut for the Cats.
0: Yeah.
1: And I'm a Carlton supporter. And my sister followed the Hawks.
0: Mm.
1: And there was never a shortage of an argument in our place over footy.
0: Well, they're rivals, aren't they, really? Or they've become rivals in recent times. Yeah, what was I thinking there? Well, yeah, you give him a thought. That's nice. That's nice. That's for sure.
1: Mate, don't you worry.
0: Yep. Good on you, mate. Thank you, Glenn. Yes, I had a thought there, but yeah, losing a parent is always hard. You know, we've got to appreciate them when they're around and on the planet. That's for all of us. Ian and John, and your calls, 133-693 after this break.
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0: Your calls all morning and all night, all across the nation. This is the weekend edition of Australia Overnight. I'm Pat Panetta and my number is 133-693. Text line is 0477-693-693. Not too far away after news, about 12 minutes from now. 22 minutes from now, news, and then John Preston, Saturday morning politics with John, and we'll be taking your calls with John when we talk the week that was in politics after the next news break. But firstly,

0: Ian is on the line. Hi there, Ian.
1: How you going, mate?
0: Good, Ian.
1: Mate, I just returned back from the city. I went and saw Cirque Alice at the Lyric in the casino. It's Circus Alloy, whatever they call it, that French. It's that kind of thing.
0: Yeah, there was the Cirque du Soleil, and they have different versions of that. Yeah, I'm with you. One of the Cirques.
1: Yeah. But it's based on the story of Alice in Wonderland. Not that I'm a real big connoisseur of Alice in Wonderland story, but it really sort of does pick up on all that. And I'll tell you what, the gymnastics, acrobatics, the circus stuff is just insane.
0: Yeah,
1: it's world class.
0: Yep.
1: The Mad Hatter is like becomes like the MC on and off, jumping in and out.
0: Yep.
1: He is a comedian, like running through his blood, but he's also got a bit of magic in his blood as well.
0: Yeah.
1: Honestly, it's probably close to I'm into the theatre a little bit. It's probably one of the best I've ever seen.
0: When you see what these people can do in those Cirque performances and things, what do you think? You think the human body, they must train for so long, and what they can do. You're right. It just blows your mind.
1: And like it's all the things you've seen in like other performances or on those talent shows, but it's just so quintessential. Like perfect. The guy has his one of the guys that does the aerial work. He's got a long pole suspended, and he holds himself out vertically from the pole, and spins around. And his body is absolutely perfectly rigid during the whole performance. Like just his core strength.
0: Yes.
1: And the couple, there's two couples who do some aerial stuff. Just their strength and their timing, and they drop each other. You know when they drop and you think, oh, they're going to fall, but they hook onto their feet at the bottom.
0: Yeah,
1: I mean, it's all that sort of stuff just done to perfection, the strength work.
0: Yeah.
1: The music, the White Rabbit walks around playing the violin. Probably not one of my, it's not my most favourite instrument, but I tell you what, he makes it sing. And, but just the background music is phenomenal as well. So, a bit of drama builds up to a crescendo, drops back down a bit, and then sort of comes up and really, really good.
0: Yeah. I'm trying to work out. Oh, here it is, sydneylyric.com.au, Cirque Alice, Magical Wonderland. Enter Wonderland at Sydney's Lyric from the 25th of September. Gravity-defying circus experience from the producers of Cirque du Soleil at the Sydney Lyric.
1: Oh, there you go.
0: There you are.
1: I didn't read that far down, so there you go.
0: Yeah.
1: But, yeah, phenomenal. Phenomenal. It really is. honestly, would have to be very close to one of the best theatre performances I've ever seen.
0: Yeah. Well, it's described as mesmerising aerialists, mind-bending contortionists, exquisite puppetry, dancers and special guests, musical and comedic artists set against an enthralling soundtrack that, like you say, the music, and newly arranged contemporary renditions of classic hits. There you are. Yeah, okay. Sounds like a good show.
1: You just reminded me when you said that. The Mad Hatter, the guy who's like a comedian, drops in and drops out. He's also a magician. I won't sort of spoil that part.
0: Yeah.
1: But he does his little soliloquy where he does that with the light and casting the shadow.
0: Mm-hmm.
1: And his ability to contort his fingers and make it look like a real animal.
0: Right. Okay.
1: It's just amazing.
0: How do they learn this stuff? It's amazing. Oh, there you go. Okay, so if you're in Sydney, you can check out the Cirque Alice at the Sydney Lyric. Thumbs up from Ian. Thumbs up with the fingers sort of creating animals. Arthur's in West Footscray. Hi, Arthur.
2: Good morning, Pat and Ethan. With your speeding, I don't see why it should affect you unless it's criminal, because even the Chief Commissioner of Police for Traffic got booked for speeding and he's still working.
0: Yep.
2: So unless it's criminal and so on, I don't know what their laws are over there. I heard that gentleman...
0: It wasn't speeding. But that guy was a passenger.
2: Yeah, I know. I just heard you mention it.
0: Yeah.
2: If you got speeding,
0: no,
2: it's
0: speeding,
2: like when we ring our...
0: traffic offence.
2: Yeah, I know, speeding. I did say that. Like when we ring our security guard licences, unless it's culpable and dangerous driving, it doesn't count and it still passes through the thing is 10 years, but I don't see why you should have wrecked your Pat.
0: Okay. I've got to think how many years it was for me. But it wasn't speeding, Arthur, for me. It wasn't speeding.
2: Right.
0: Yeah.
2: Depends on the outcome.
0: Yeah, it was in WA when I started in radio. Anyway, well, it's interesting. It is harder to get into the US. I mean, Donald Trump is the president there. He's allowed to run it any way he wants. And, of course, it's a reaction to concern around immigration for many countries. And I guess he's playing hardball. And he's saying, well, you're just going to be stamped no entry, no phone number, no negotiation. You can't get in. There you are. John's in Moorabbin. Hi, John.
3: Good morning.
0: Hello, John.
3: It's Pat, isn't it?
0: Yes, it is.
3: I rang earlier, but I was wondering whether I could read a poem.
0: Oh, can we read a poem? How long is it, Johnny?
3: Five stanzas.
0: Five stanzas. Oh, that sounds long. Yeah. Let me put you on hold, John. No. Let me put you on hold and see how we go for time. Do you want to talk to my fair? Anyway, okay, John. Look, we do enjoy your poems, but we you know, because of timing and things, we can't just sort of whack it on whenever. Let's see, Wilma. Wilma is here.
4: Hello, Pat.
0: Hello,
4: how
0: Wilma?
4: Are you going?
0: Yeah, I'm okay.
4: Yeah. Oh, that's good. I'm the lady that sent you a CD of the Hoffmans. Did you ever receive it?
0: What was the CD there, Wilma?
4: It was a Hoffman that. Heather Hoffman sings "With No Regrets" on it. I spoke to you all months ago.
0: Oh, yeah, I remember you mentioning that. Where did you post it to?
4: Where did you post it? I posted it to the
0: radio station.
4: Media house.
0: Oh, well, you check the pigeonhole. I never check my pigeonhole. I can never get anything. I'm only the weekend guy. Do you check it, Ethan? No.
4: Yeah.
0: Probably been sitting there
4: but
0: for months. Do I have a pigeonhole?
4: Well, you'll have to catch.
0: I think there's a hole for this program. Yeah, I'll go and check it during the news.
4: Yeah, do
0: Tony
4: that.
0: Matt's probably taking it.
4: I hope you don't play it because I believe in Aussies.
0: Yeah, that's right. Yeah, the No Regrets song at the end. You're saying this is an Australian version.
4: Heather
0: Hoffman.
4: It's a magnificent version.
0: Oh, you sent it to me.
4: Yes, I certainly did.
0: Okay, got to track that down. Okay, thank you, Wilma.
4: Yes. Okay, bye, Pat.
0: No worries, thank you. Let's do some weather for you around the nation. Saturday, the 26th of September. Adelaide today, a shower or two and 19 degrees for Adelaide, currently sitting on 15. In Melbourne today for the grand final, a rainy and wet day, 16 degrees the top today, and a bit of rain they're forecasting for the AFL grand final, 14 degrees currently. In Albury-Wodonga, a possible shower and 26 degrees today for Saturday. In Canberra, a shower or two and 27 degrees. Right now, Canberra's on 8.5. In Wollongong, a possible late shower and 31 degrees. A partly cloudy day today for Sydney with a max of 30 degrees today, so warm and partly cloudy. Sydney currently sitting on 17. Newcastle, a sunny day and 32. Brisbane, a partly cloudy day, top of 25 for Brisbane, right now at 16. In Townsville, a shower or two and 28 degrees. Cairns, a shower or two and 28 degrees. Darwin, a possible shower, 34 degrees. Alice Springs, a mostly sunny day and 32 degrees. There's your national weather for today, Saturday the 26th of September.
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0: Weekends Australia Overnight to join the conversation across the nation. 133 693. I'm Pat Panetta. Ethan is here. And your calls, 133 693. Sam's in Thomastown. Hi, Sam.
14: Hey, good morning, Pat. Yeah, I went to the parade yesterday and going to the game today. 100,000 people there yesterday, I reckon. It was chock-a-block. And you know, they got up on the stage with the cup.
0: Yeah.
14: And there's this quirky thing of the two captains, or whoever releases the cup last, they reckon they're going to win, you know?
0: Like, I see.
14: You got to hold on to it, right?
0: That's funny.
14: And anyway, once it dispersed, you know, and I go off my head sometimes and I say, I says, this is Fitzroy territory, right? And I said, the you interlopers from the west, I says, like, you pay respect to Fitzroy, we've been here for 150 years.
0: This is the Brisbane,
14: right?
0: Lions and Fitzroy, yeah, okay. Yeah.
14: I says, we got heritage links, got heritage links to the MCG. I says, you know, you've made it once here, we're going for our eighth grand final,
0: right,
14: you know, and then drew a bit of a crowd, and then SBS came up to me, they asked me about it. Was in front of the Kylie pop up store there. Really big, decked in pink.
0: Gee.
14: And that.
0: Yeah, okay, nice.
14: And I said, Kylie will be barracking for Fitzroy because
0: they must have loved you. All the cameras went, oh, there's Sam saying crazy stuff. Let's just get him on the TV.
14: It was an orderly interview, I just told them that Kylie made a debut singing at a Fitzroy fundraising function in 1986 at Festival Hall, So she should be singing Spinning Around because she's going to be facing the Shane Warne stand end, you know.
0: The spinning and Shane Warne, yeah, nice one. We'll play that. So did you end up on the TV or did they sort of,
14: I looked at the news, I wasn't on, so I don't know, unless it's a package feature story for the weekend. Went and watched the actual, Fremantle hit the ground at 1 o'clock, and exactly half an hour, then they go off, and then the Brisbane Lions had from 1:30, and then they interviewed the three captains.
0: Right.
14: In their
0: Which ground? At the Yarra Park?
14: At MCG.
0: Okay.
14: So it's open training for members. Just
0: I see.
14: Walk in.
0: Oh, that's pretty good. Gee.
14: And then, you know, the three captains in their playing strip, we're going to be wearing the old Fitzroy playing strip with the cherry red and blue,
0: mm-hmm.
14: and the white shorts. They'll be wearing their purple, you know, their Fremantle purple with the anchor on their front as the yoke. And there's a quirky thing where the coach, Chris Fagan, he steps out to put the cones, the little frisbees down on the ground,
0: mm-hmm.
14: and he paces out with his 10 metres, and, you know, he's an old man, and he's sort of hunched over, and he puts it down, and as he puts it down, the whole crowd goes, oh, right, you know. As if it's happened the last two or three years in the grand finals, you know. So he plays up to the crowd, you know. And then they just
0: when he puts it down, okay, they're like, whoa, every 10 metres. Yeah, okay.
14: and he paces it out, and then they're just general. They have kick to kick, you know, and just around. And
0: well, that's what they'll do now. They'll just sort of limber up a bit. Gee, they must be nervous. How would you feel tonight if you're playing the AFL, or later today? If you're awake right now and you're listening to this, get some sleep.
14: You've got to, there's some guys like, the legend is that Tony Lockett used to go in and throw up before every game.
0: Interesting.
14: You know, there's some players that do, you know.
0: Do you know Graham Kennedy used to do that before performing as well, and he was one of the great performers. I'm sure I read that somewhere. Yeah. Isn't that interesting? These really high... achievers having that sort of anxiety beforehand.
14: Anxiety, because it's the pressure to perform. Even with rock performers and such, you know, they like to keep
0: the pressure builds, isn't it? Yeah. Sorry, Sam. No worries. Well, I'm excited. Yeah, the grand final. Now, Sam in Gosford. Sorry, we haven't got much time, but because we're going to do politics after news. Tell me, Sam, what's on your mind, Samantha in Gosford?
15: I have heaps on my mind. First one is, I'm only caught in the part of the last conversation from the fellow who said he was banned from going to America, was had to pay some fine going back to the 1970s, something like that.
0: Yeah.
15: So are we not thinking that basically artificial intelligence actually existed way back then? If they can keep track of things, then keeping track of that. So basically nothing's changed in the last, 50 years?
0: What's that? What do you mean? They used to do that anyway? Is that what you're saying, Samantha?
15: Keeping track of it. Not artificial intelligence, but they're keeping track of the records.
0: Yeah, but to just sort of stamp the passport from all those years ago and say you can't get in, that's something new, though. It's difficult to get into the US.
15: Yeah, it is. My mother used to take us across the UK, and she had three children with her. She had a British passport. We had so much trouble getting in there. So
0: that's true. It's even getting tough in the UK. Thanks, Samantha. Back after this. I'll be

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6: Now, Prime Minister Anthony Albanese has received an award at the United Nations, and John Preston says he should consider handing it back. He'll explain after news.
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8: Hello, I'm Jack Fenwick. The stage is set for today's AFL Grand Final. The Fremantle Dockers will take on the Brisbane Lions in a battle for history or a dynasty. Fremantle fighting for their first ever premiership, while the Lions are chasing their third in a row. Dockers coach Justin Lomuir says his team is ready.
9: This hasn't been a flash in the pan. It hasn't been, oh, we've got on a good streak and landed in the Grand Final. Everything we've done has landed us in this spot.
8: Lions coach Chris Fagan equally confident but with more on his mind, unsure if the game will be his last in charge.
10: But I honestly don't know right at this point in time whether I'll keep going or not. But I was like that last year and the year before, so just got to work out the right time to go.
8: Search and rescue efforts are continuing in Nepal 1 month after a glacier collapse devastated its Tibetan border. Over 1,000 people have been confirmed dead, with thousands more still unaccounted for, including 34 Australians. Torrential floodwaters tore through critical roads and bridges, leaving entire communities cut off from aid. UNICEF's Nevin Nezevich says rebuilding the country will be an immense challenge.
11: Recovery, though, has been difficult because of access issues in a lot of these places. I was just out in the field a couple days ago, and it took about 5 hours to get to one of the schools that we've been supporting. Normally, it would take about 15 minutes to get to that school.
8: Federal interest repayments are set to overtake Medicare spending by 2028-29, with annual debt costs reaching $41.9 billion. This jump comes from $165 billion in cheap COVID-era loans expiring and being replaced by new loans at much higher interest rates. As a result, Treasurer Jim Chalmers faces an extra $6 billion in borrowing costs, pushing the budget deeper into long-term deficit. The federal government claims it told the public about an AI data breach as soon as it could. Medicare and three other government websites have been infiltrated by an open AI agent. Ministers were made aware of the breach last week, but the public was only informed on Thursday. The opposition and One Nation are both questioning why voters weren't told immediately. And a 20-year-old constable is being remembered as a courageous young police officer after she was killed in a car crash in the early hours of Friday morning. Mia Lay was a passenger in the police car which collided with a tree in Sydney. The 24-year-old driver was hospitalised with facial injuries. New South Wales Police Commissioner Mal Lanyon says his officers put their lives on the line every day.
12: Terribly, on some of those days, some police officers pay the ultimate sacrifice. To Mia, thank you for your courage. Thank you for choosing to join the New South Wales Police Force, and thank you for serving the community of New South Wales.
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8: Returning to the top story, the weather could add another twist to today's AFL Grand Final between Fremantle and Brisbane. It's set to be the first rain-affected decider at the MCG since Geelong beat Collingwood in 2011. Dockers coach Justin Lomuir says he doesn't expect the conditions to impact his lineup.
9: We haven't spoken about a late change. Make sure we prepare the players for it. Yeah, they're aware of the conditions. We'll need to adjust certain things. But yeah, no late change, I wouldn't have thought.
8: The Sydney Roosters have beaten the Dolphins 36-20 in the first NRL preliminary final and will play the winner of Sunday's clash between Newcastle and Penrith in the grand final next Sunday. A Mercedes George Russell has secured pole position for the Azerbaijan Grand Prix. Championship leader and teammate Kimi Antonelli will start in 16th after crashing out in qualifying.
5: 2CC weather, Alexander Watson Insulation. Canberra's cold. Your house doesn't have to be.
14: After an overnight low of 10, a shower or two today and a top of 27. Sunday, showers and 16 degrees. Monday, cloudy and a top of 16. Tuesday, mostly sunny and a top of 20 degrees.
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6: The weekend edition of Australia Overnight as we get into a brand new day. Welcome to Saturday, the 26th of September, AFL Grand Final Day. And your calls on 133 693 for Saturday Morning Politics with John Preston, the week that was in politics. Hi there, John.
21: Great to be with you, as always.
6: And that number, John, taking your calls, 133 693. So our Prime Minister receiving an award in New York. Tell me about this one.
21: Yes, our Prime Minister has been in New York hanging out with celebrities and tech bros and heads of government at the Atlantic Council Awards in the United Nations, where he received the award for global citizenship this week. A very big night out with other luminaries who speak of you in glowing terms. And you get a large Perspex trophy with a bronze globe at the top. So, if, you know, what nice. Do they say? Straight to the pool room?
6: Yes.
21: if the lodge has a pool room, this one will be heading straight in its direction. For those of you who don't know of the Atlantic Council, it's a think tank. You know, getting an award for Atlanticism might seem unusual, given Australia is a long way from the Atlantic. It also gives a hint that the desired recipient was actually Canadian Prime Minister, but he's having a barney with Donald Trump at the moment. So, you know, getting it was out of the question, okay. And almost everyone else had received it.
6: I see. Okay. And so our Prime Minister received the award because he was the last man standing in a way. Is that what you're suggesting?
21: Well, they couldn't give it to Mark Carney, who actually did do the most in the last year for global citizenship for his work on making trade and treaty arrangements with countries other than the United States, who for some reason Canada seems to be at war with. So as not to upset Donald Trump, they gave it to our Prime Minister. And, you know, I mean, what can I say? It's a great night out. You know, they spoke of him in glowing terms and replayed all sorts of... You would have thought we had the greatest Prime Minister on Earth.
6: Yes, but that's the nature of the United Nations, isn't it? It's that type of organisation. Do you agree with that? What exactly is going on with that organisation? You know, there's a lot of backslapping and you sometimes scratch your head about what they're doing and what they're saying.
21: Look, they have an excellent lobster and cocktail circuit. The General Assembly of the United Nations, you're absolutely right. Everyone stands around and ponders what they actually get done. However, what I can tell you is all their subsidiary organisations like the World Health Organization, you know, amongst others, do a lot of very useful lunch pail, mundane type work. You know, if you fly to London, for example, all of the treaty arrangements for your overflights and flight paths and flight levels and protocols, they're all administered through a UN agency called ICAO, the International Civil Aviation Organization. They do an amazing job. You know, when you go and plonk your driver's license down in Germany to rent a car, you know, that's done under a UN treaty. So the subsidiary organisations, you know, actually do a great deal of the hack work, and it is a very useful organisation in that regard. But, yeah, a lot of them, I mean, look, you'd feel great standing in the General Assembly with all of these beaming smiles coming back at you, but you're often left wondering what they actually achieve.
6: 133 693, the week that was in politics with John Preston, taking your calls on that number, 133 693. Call now to join the conversation. So is it okay for our Prime Minister to go to New York and be part of this? I mean, that's what leaders do, or should he be spending more time at home, sort of focusing on the economy and things?
21: Well, that's a very good question. You know, I'm sure it feels great. And I'm sure the food was delicious and the accommodation was wonderful. But Anthony Albanese might want to have a think about other world leaders here and elsewhere who've walked the world stage only to find their audience at home, you know, the ones who actually vote for them, were not nearly as impressed. We all fondly remember John Howard famously wearing his dry as a bone as he hosted the APEC meeting in August 2007. You know, only to lose government and his seat at the election 90 days later.
1: I see. Right, okay.
21: So, yeah, it might feel great. It might look great with all of these people cheering you on, but they don't vote for you.
1: Okay, so there's a pattern forming. That often happens with awards. Again, you know, this is an individual case, but, yeah, you start to pat yourself on the back, receive awards, be sort of in these sorts of rooms. But when it comes to voters and the perception of it all, that's towards the end of your career when you receive awards. That's when you're sort of on the way out.
21: Well, Prime Minister Kevin Rudd, you know, as he lectured us endlessly on the Asia-Pacific century, as he spent so much time with the United Nations on climate change that his fortunes shortly thereafter took a bit of a dive, you know, when he lost enthusiasm for it and Julia Gillard took his job. And then, you know, let's not forget Prime Minister Julia Gillard's historic address to the United States Congress. She got a standing ovation from everyone present. You know, imagine her disappointment as she flagged in the polls and then was replaced by Kevin Rudd.
1: How interesting. Okay, so there's some links there. I know what you're doing here. You're sort of, yeah, you're obviously saying, well, Mr. Albanese has received this award, and there's many examples of a similar award being given to politicians, and then soon after they, you know, were gone. Also in New Zealand, there's another example.
21: Well, yes, of course, you remember Jacinda Ardern, you know, was the absolute darling of the world. And she was feted by people all over the planet, you know, only to find her own party had gone very cold on her and she was rolled as Prime Minister at the height of all her international adulation. I mean, there's a bit of a pattern here.
1: Yeah,
21: by the time we get to the end of this.
1: Okay, you've got no, well, there's Margaret Thatcher. Tell us that one.
21: Yes. Well, of course, Prime Minister Margaret Thatcher, you know, was celebrated in July of 1990 by her European colleagues for her part in ending the Cold War and bringing down the Berlin Wall and reunifying Germany. She lost her job 4 months later. Do you think Anthony Albanese might want to hand the award back by the end of this?
1: Okay, give us one more. Is it Winston Churchill?
21: Oh, look, let's not forget the daddy of them all, you know, grand statesman and saviour of the free world, Winston Churchill, who was busy getting the Germans to surrender in May of 1945 at the end of the Second World War. He got tossed out of office 3 months later by the British people. You know, thanks for nothing.
1: Maybe the PM will consider handing it back. 133-693. John Preston, our political expert, who joins us every weekend. 133-693 to talk to John. And Bruce is here in East Melbourne. Hi there, Bruce.
2: Good morning, Pat and John. It's a bit sad that Elbo, being an international jet setter, is not here for the grand final and to meet Kylie. You know, that would have been good. And also, do you think he's away as well, John, to deflect all the things that are going on here, the interest rates, and we just hear the Medicare debts will be like another $60 billion or something, and all the numbers, you know, there's too many numbers out there to contemplate in debt.
21: Well, look, you raise an excellent point, one we're going to get to in just a short moment. Look, I would say it really is as simple as this. When you wave one of these bronze trophies in front of a prime minister, at one of these world bodies like the Atlantic Council or the United Nations, they just can't help themselves. I mean, you can't stop them. They are falling over themselves to go and have their photo taken with other heads of state and celebrities and tech bros. So, yeah, they can't help themselves.
1: 133-693. And as you mentioned there, John, we'll go away for a tick. And, the the economy. And our Prime Minister, should he have considered staying home and dealing with something like inflation and the economy? We'll discuss that. And also there's Rod, Mark and Michael ready to talk to you, John, and your calls on 133-693, the week that was in politics.
0: It doesn't pass the pub test.
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6: Saturday mornings on Australia Overnight. I'm Pat Panetta. John Preston is here too as we talk politics, the week that was in politics. Some text messages here to quickly get through and then the calls. Pat, with regard to, that was a discussion we had earlier about entering the USA. Was the problem the criminal offence or a failure to disclose the offence, says Jerry? Margaret Thatcher lost her prime ministership over the poll tax proposal. Power went to her head, says that message. This one's from Bruce. While the Prime Minister is swanning around in the US getting an award, he should be in Australia reducing the petrol levy, thus reducing the cost of living, says Bruce. We're about to talk about that, John. And this one here from Dave. Hi, Pat and John. Trust you well. Best opening statement ever at the UN by Mr. Netanyahu. Moral cowards, says Dave in Cannon Hill. John Preston's here and we'll take some calls. Rod in Victoria. Hi there, Rod.
7: Hi again, Pat. Morning, John. Since the news broke about the Medicare hack, I've been following it the best that I can, and I hear today that Mr. Albanese, to pardon my choice phrase, is going to try and kick the ass of the manager.
6: Oh, this is the AI hack. Got you, right? Yep, yep.
7: Yeah, I'm going to try and kick his backside.
6: Yep.
7: And prosecute him for it.
6: Yeah.
7: But more important to me is I'd prefer that he actually went and asked Katie Gallagher why it took her 5 days to let the signal directorate know that Medicare had been hacked.
6: Yeah. Thank you, Rod. Rod the truckie there. Yeah, that's right. So in the news, as you know, John, the PM, if the law allows, wants to find a human because you've got this AI bot that's hacked into these websites and say, well, it's your fault and you need to be responsible for that. And I guess there's the political question too. When did they know and when did they tell us about it type thing?
8: Yeah, look, this is the big question with artificial intelligence. As you rightly point out, we typically hold a human being responsible for an act. And obviously, autonomous software is not a human being. It's not something that can be held accountable for a criminal offence, and of which breaching a secure private or public data system is. So this is the big question with artificial intelligence. Is how do you, and I might add, not just artificial intelligence, things like autonomous cars, self-driving cars. And it doesn't just go to criminal negligence. It also goes to things like insurance and liability and culpability. So there's plenty of work to be done on this.
6: Yes.
8: As for responsibility for the breach of the data system, We've been here before. Plenty of private Australian companies have had their systems breached. Fortunately, most of the data involved in the Medicare breach was forward-facing in any event. But there's no question there's a long way to go on how we're going to deal with all of these things because, as I said, these are not people. I mean, you know, and they also can create images and do all sorts of, you know, seemingly autonomous things. The whole principle of criminal law is that you have a guilty mind and a guilty act. And, of course, you know, there's no mind. There might be an act.
6: Yes.
8: But there's no mind to find, you know, a criminal event.
6: Yes.
8: So there's a long way to go on this one.
6: There is, yeah. The law's got to catch up. So just to get our heads around it, I'm going to try to sort of, I think this is what is going on. Dr. Carl mentioned something a few weeks ago, and I remember when, because there was discussion around these AI machines, what do they call it, you know, removing out of its sandbox or whatever. So you give it a task, you say, AI machine, you need to do X, Y, Z. And while it's doing that task, it jumps out of its little box that you have it in and starts to hack into websites trying to find a result. So it says, I want that data. So it somehow escapes this sandbox thing, goes into a website, gets in the back end and starts accessing the data. So, yeah, the person's given it a command. So I guess Mr. Albanese's thinking, well, you invented it. You invented this OpenAI thing, so it's your fault because you haven't, you know, it's sort of doing its own thing, which is, you know, it's just bizarre and so strange that a robot or a machine or this AI thing's doing that. Anyway,
8: well,
6: yeah, sorry,
8: look,
6: John.
8: Indeed, you could say same thing. With, yeah. Well, yes, you are, but you could draw equivalence, you know, to something like a cricket bat.
6: Mm.
8: Now, the manufacturer of a cricket bat didn't know someone was going to go and hit someone over the head with it.
6: Yes.
8: Or, you know, a car manufacturer didn't know someone was going to decide to use it one day to run someone over.
6: Yeah, fair enough, yeah. But you've got a human grabbing the bat and doing it. You've got this machine doing it off its own sort of bat. Anyway, no, you make a good point there. Gee, it's mind-boggling, isn't it? And you're right, the law has to somehow start to put some guardrails around this. Mark's in Stall. Hi, Mark.
9: Morning, Pat. Morning, John. I just can't believe all this kerfuffle over a plastic trophy. But what makes it worse, Benny Thong and four of her entourage hopped on a business class flight at Qantas. 12 hours later, America. Why couldn't they just team up and jump on the same plane at a cost to the taxpayer? You know who the taxpayers are? You know who pays for it? We do.
6: Mm.
9: So why couldn't you, oh, we'll drop you off on the way. Oh, we had a different itinerary. She made every excuse for it. Then, oh, that's right. She probably wants a Cathy King Platinum Club to the Qantas Club.
6: Okay, Mark. So tell me about the travel there, John. Did they, you know, the politicians do this, don't they? They sort of, somebody else is paying the bill, so they enjoy it.
8: Yeah, look, I'm just, what always surprises me the most with them is the hangers-on that they take with them. Now, you know, I mean, I travelled around the world and did complex stuff and will be doing so this week. You know, and even as a chief executive, I didn't get around the planet with a huge entourage. You know, I'd go by myself.
6: Mm-hmm.
8: Why politicians need, well, they don't need them. Much of them are for media activities and obviously shameless self-promotion. They don't need policy advisors on their travel. The politicians themselves, I can understand. But yeah, the entourage that seems to accompany them is a little bit difficult to understand because that's where the cost really stacks up.
6: Michael's in Adelaide. Hi there, Michael.
10: Oh, thanks for your time, guys. I wouldn't lampoon the Global Citizen Award too much. A lot of those people are behind this unwanted migration every Western country is getting. And they're getting, they have had outstanding success ignoring the population's disapproval of it. They won't change their agenda. It goes right back to Bob Hawke. I believe Mr. Albanese was Bob Hawke's understudy. And as if you remember, Bob Hawke was at the cutting edge of the anti-apartheid movement. They had that was an outstanding success, getting the white government out of power and putting the black government into power. I do know that President Trump has got a keen eye on the situation developing in South Africa, and it's not very pleasant. Any comments on that?
8: Oh, look, there's no question that white minority rule under apartheid had to end. It was utterly repugnant. And look, the coalition of Western governments that brought pressure to bear by way of sanctions did a very good job of getting it to end. It, as is often the case, sanctions take a lot of time to work. But look, as for what is happening now, yeah, South Africa is at risk of becoming a mafia state at present, unfortunately. You know, they're not having a good time of it, and plenty of their best and brightest are leaving. In respect of immigration, look, the key with immigration is if your country has secure borders, there's far more domestic support for immigration than if you don't have secure borders. Look at the UK, who've had 18,000 illegal maritime arrivals just this year to date, and the United States, you know, whose southern border was an absolute failure, unfortunately, under Joe Biden. He has to bear responsibility for that. As soon as you lose control of your domestic borders, i.e. who's in and who's out, that's when domestic support for immigration collapses. But, you know, orderly immigration, particularly in a country like Australia, is overwhelmingly a very positive thing. And it has long been so, especially post-war in Australia.
6: Saturday Morning Politics, the week that was in politics with John Preston, every Saturday here on Australia Overnight. Some more calls. Lady Norma's there, Sarah and Greg. And we'll still need to chat about the economy and the news, the more concerning news coming through with the economy. Looking at the front of the Financial Review, the federal government will soon spend more on interest repayments than on Medicare as a wave of ultra-cheap COVID-era debt rolls onto much higher interest rates, forcing Treasurer Jim Chalmers to confront the rising cost of a budget expected to remain in deficit for decades. So that and more coming up with John Preston after this.
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2: Weekend's Australia Overnight, this Saturday morning edition of The Week That Was in Politics with John Preston. And your calls, 133 693. Lady Norma's been waiting patiently in WA. Hi there, Lady Norma.
3: Hi there. I'm talking to Pat, am I, or John? Or
2: well, who? Both. Yeah, we're here for you. So John's on the line too.
3: Okay. I feel like I'm talking to outer space, talking to you two. Because one minute you're talking about robots taking over, and then you're talking about Mr. Trump. Then you're talking about Mr. Albanese, he's a little robot. Shoveling
2: he's a bit of a robot. Now, your phone's a bit it's muffled this morning, Lady Norma.
3: Normally, okay, that's better. Is that better?
2: Yes. Yep, we got you there.
3: Well, I had my actually, you know, it's about 2:45 wherever
2: in WA.
3: 4 to 5 or something over there.
2: Yeah.
3: I'm in West Australia, but what I was going to say, will we see a whole lot of robots running around on the footy on the MCG today?
4: it'll be quite some time until you see robots. In your kitchen, and yeah, there's a long way to go before
2: That's right. That's a difference at a rollout, isn't it? That's AI. We're talking about these platforms like the ChatGPT and whatever the Claude and these things, where they can make a change, can't they, John? Back at home base, they'll just change the program or update it, and then 10 minutes later, it's accessible around the world. That's the thing that happens quite quickly. Now, who's gonna win the grand final later on today, Lady Norma?
3: Well, if I had my robotic system working properly, I could probably tell you, but I really have no idea, and quite frankly, I will be watching the game, but I really wouldn't say one or the other, because I think I think Mr. Is it Fagan? Who's the coach of Brisbane?
2: Of Brisbane, that's right. Yes,
3: yeah, he might get his fifth win, or his, I think it's around about that, isn't it, that they've won in a row?
2: They're going for three in a row.
3: Three, is it? Yeah. I thought it was more than that.
2: Well, they had a great run sort of a few years ago, and then they're having another sort of going for three in a row this time around. Yep.
3: Yeah, anyway, we'll just wait and see till about whatever time. What time is it that they actually start in Melbourne? Is it about 5 o'clock or something?
2: No, it's in the afternoon, about 2:30 local time, which is sort of midday your time, 12:30 your time.
3: Yeah, that's right.
2: It's going to be great.
3: But anyway, you know what I was wondering? Mm. Can you tell me if these robots you talk about, can they climb brick walls?
2: So I keep referring to them as a robot. Am I confusing everybody, John? So it's an AI. Is it a robot? It's a computer program. What the hell is it?
4: The AI is the software.
2: Right.
4: But it is being put into other areas such as robotics and autonomous cars.
2: Okay.
4: But I can tell you it is a very, very long time until you're going to see autonomous robots wandering the streets. Yeah, don't hold your breath for that.
2: I'm saying robot. It's a machine, John and Lady Norma. It's a software sort of program, and I'm referring to it as a robot because it's not a human.
4: That is correct. But there are some real world applications in cars and and robotics. But you know what you might call a robot and what someone else might call a robot aren't necessarily the same thing.
2: Yep.
4: You know, a robot walking around doing your laundry is very different from, say, a production line, you know, helping to assemble cars.
2: Yep. Okay, John Preston's here, 133693. Sarah in Sydney. Hi, Sarah.
5: Oh, hi there. I was listening to your conversation about the three things, the Albanese thing, the United Nations, and also AI. So I'd like to comment on each three of those before you cut me off.
2: Yes.
5: So with AI, Albanese, he won the award for destroying the country the best. That's what it sounds like, using taxpayers' dollars. So he's using all our money to destroy our own country, and he gets the award for it.
2: Well, the award is global citizenship. I guess, John, it's about him assisting. What do they say? They say, here you go, Albo. Here's your trophy because you've just been good at connecting communities, or you've helped out with whatever.
4: facilitating

0: understanding between nations. So, look, well done, you, Prime Minister.
1: Yeah. What else, Sarah?
2: Our money. Using our money.
1: Yes.
2: So with the United Nations, they partnered with the WEF in 2019. The United Nations is a socialist organisation, and when Albo makes his comment about his movement, it seems like he's no longer working for Australians. He's working for a socialist organisation. We know that he has a commie background, and that's very concerning. And as for AI, I don't know whether people understand this, it's based on repetition. As whatever information gets repeated the most gets put into the machine, so what goes in goes out. It's not, for example, repeating a lie doesn't make it the truth or fact.
1: Yeah, yeah, that's a concern. It is, well, I've heard that too. It gets embedded. If it keeps getting repetition, whatever it thinks is a fact, it might just keep spitting out.
0: We call it, you know, advanced cognition. And, yes, pattern recognition is one of those. So, yeah, fortunately human beings are still going to be around for a while.
1: Yeah, well, that's right. Did you say fortunately? Exactly, that's true. But there might be an adjustment period there. We'll have to just see what happens. Okay, 133693. We need to talk about, the state of the economy and inflation and what we can do about that. But we'll take a break first. It's Saturday Morning Politics on Australia Overnight.
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1: Weekends, Australia Overnight. John Preston's here. The week that was in politics. 133693 is the phone number. 0477 693 693 is the text line. This one here, we get it Pat. You're a right-wing supporter, but no childish giggling, please. Remember, you're an adult. Says that text having a bit of a swipe at me there, Johnny. Let's talk about the inflation and the economy. What's going on there, John?
0: Well, cost of living, of course, you know, it tops every survey of voter concern in the Western world. Voters are absolutely furious, and inflation is political kryptonite, and voters have taken their anger out by electing right-wing governments or threatening to, and taking aim at inner-city elites as well as immigrants and any government that seems to have lost control of its borders. You know, and the next chapter in this is rising interest rates, of course, to slay the inflation dragon. Mm-hmm. As well as causing pain to mortgage holders, it's also now starting to place a strain on what have been free-spending governments who are accustomed to borrowing money for almost a cost of nothing and are now facing rising interest payments that will start to crowd out their budgets over the next year or so.
1: Yes.
0: As you said before, the Treasury has forecast that interest payments will actually overtake Medicare spending by 2028 when servicing what is expected to be a $1.2 trillion federal debt will cost $42 billion a year. That's you know, about $2 billion more than we're expecting to spend on medical benefits. So this is going to hurt. Mm. And our own Reserve Bank of Australia now seems determined to bring it down, and the only option it has for doing so is to raise interest rates, which is, it is a very blunt instrument, but that is all they have.
1: Yes.
0: I mean, let's not forget, inflation makes everybody's life difficult. It hits people on low incomes the worst. It damages price signals. It makes the job of business and governments difficult as their costs balloon. Taxpayers hate it as they're forced into higher income tax brackets. And once it's embedded in people's expectations, it becomes more difficult to get it down, which is exactly where we find ourselves now. And that's what is now causing interest rates to go up right around the world. So, you know, for those of you like myself who are old enough to remember, Australia ran high inflation, you know, which broke out during the OPEC oil embargoes, sounds familiar, of the 1970s and was ended with a crushing recession in 1990.
1: Yes.
0: I mean, it took, you know, a decade and a half to get it out of the system.
1: Gee.
0: You know, and of course, many of you all will fondly remember the 17% plus official interest rates.
1: Mm.
0: We're not in that much trouble yet, but
1: scary.
0: Yeah, it is. It's, you know, energy prices, you know, have certainly not been our friend. So expect higher interest rates and expect to see Jim Chalmers with a more worried look on his face in the coming months.
1: Mm.
0: You're going to hear words like bond market crisis added to the other list of words with crisis after them, which yes. seems to be popular at the moment, which is another way of saying governments, you know, find paying their debts more expensive.
1: And this is your world, John. You know finance and numbers, and, you know, you track all this from day to day, and you say it's not going to get to 17%, or it's not that, that's a long way from that at this point. But to tame inflation, and you told us about the dangers of inflation and what it can do and how it's you know, it's kryptonite to the economy. It needs to be looked after and slowed down. Yeah, you know, should we have already have done that by now, do you think, with inflation? And I guess the second part, and you've answered this in what you were saying, the Reserve Bank's just going to have to keep putting up interest rates with that blunt instrument to slow inflation down, which will be painful.
0: Yeah, well, we tried doing this. We tried to slow inflation down, and it looked like we were succeeding up until the end of last year.
1: Mm.
0: I mean, remember, the Reserve Bank, our central bank, has got two jobs: maintain full employment and keep price stability, inflation, as low as they can.
1: Mm.
0: Now, they really wanted to maintain all the gains that were made in the employment market. You know, unemployment was pretty low, and they thought they were getting there. Unfortunately, a whole lot of things came along towards the end of last year and the beginning of this year and have not helped. So,
1: is one of those things government spending?
0: Oh, no question. Government spending has certainly added to what we affectionately call aggregate demand, which means total spending in the economy.
1: Yep.
0: We've had the biggest spending government and budget in half a century. And there's been absolutely precious sign of restraint by either the Prime Minister or the Treasurer. And, you know, but look, one last thing about our own Reserve Bank. You know, few Australians know little about it. You know, it is a well-respected institution by its peers, and it's considered one of the most capable of its kind.
1: Yep.
0: It recruits the cream of economic talent and is led by Michelle Bullock and her deputy, Andrew Houser, who have both long and distinguished careers. So, look, we've got a very capable system for dealing with it. Mm. You know, and, you know, price stability and unemployment are competing objectives. So, but, you know, you can have, Australians can have confidence in their central bank, the RBA, and the people who run it. They are highly ethical and they are very much in touch with what happens in Australia and the Australian economy. Mm, so, but it is not going to be a fun time squeezing inflation out of the system. Okay. It is going to be a pretty rough run for the next year or two, and unfortunately, this has already been flagged, unemployment, unfortunately, will probably have to rise.
1: It'll have to rise, yeah. I guess if the economy slows, unemployment rises, and that's what we need. We need inflation to go backwards, and that's what's going to happen. Unemployment will go up when the Reserve Bank likes to see that, sadly, because that means it's working. Peter in Somerville. Hi, Peter.
13: Oh, look, I'd like to pose a question more than anything else. Are prospective migrants told that here in Australia, cost of living is such that we can only afford slightly less than two children on average?
0: They're certainly told that Australia is a high-cost country, and they're certainly told that's a warning you get, that Australia is a high-cost country. And they're certainly told that you do not have access to most welfare payments between 2 and 4 years after your arrival. So yes, they certainly find out about it well in advance. Remember, 70% of our migrant intake is skilled occupation list immigration. So over 2/3. So they're normally pretty well equipped to deal with cost of living and finding employment when they get here.
1: Fair enough. Thank you, Peter. And Arthur's in West Footscray. Hi, Arthur.
14: Good morning, Pat, John and Ethan. Can you hear me? I just cut out. You there?
1: Yes. No, we've got you.
14: Yeah, sorry. I know I said it about the sky-high petrol prices and diesel, but I remember, John, that when Scott Morrison was in the pandemic, a couple of things. People were locked down, so why were they paying full registration? And to my knowledge, I remember we thought 176, 180 was high, and he lowered it down to 120 and even 115. If Liberal wins, do you think there's a possibility that they may lower the fuel prices?
0: Well, look, remember, of the total petrol price, excise is only 54 cents. It's a fixed amount per litre. It's 54 cents per litre. I would very much doubt any government is going to adjust petrol excise now, for the simple reason all it would do is pour fuel on the inflationary fire, pardon the pun, with petrol. It's, as I said, we're in a real bind. We've got rising energy prices, and giving everyone any kind of cost of living assistance is pretty difficult, because it just simply adds to demand, which drives up inflation. So yeah, we are between a rock and a hard place on this one, and that's why, as I say, it's not going to be a fun time. Well, it wasn't a fun last time, I can tell you right now. You know, when interest rates got to 17.75%, it won't be that bad on this occasion, but it's certainly not going to be one of our finest hours.
1: John, it's always great having you on. Thank you for the Saturday morning edition. We'll have you back tomorrow morning. We'll keep an eye on, you know, the next 24 hours and what politics does in our news, and then we'll get you back on tomorrow for another chat. Thanks again, John Preston. We appreciate your time.
0: Always a pleasure.
1: the Saturday morning edition of The Week That Was in Politics with John Preston on Australia Overnight. And we're heading to news now. And after news, Olympia Kwiatkowski joins us with her segment, Welcome to the Weekend. So the list of things to do around the nation, from festivals to farmers markets, grand final events, Olympia has got you covered. And also Olympia's observation of the week. You won't believe what's happened. There's the next part of a story or something I've been being asked about. So Olympia will explain to you what's happened with her observation. And your calls, 133-693 after this break.
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1: Heading to news and after news, Olympia Kwiatkowski and her segment Welcome to the Weekend is next with Olympia. So 133-693 to speak to Olympia. She joins us after news, which is right after this.

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2: Hello, I'm Jack Fenwick. Around 100,000 fans are set to swarm the MCG ahead of the 2026 AFL Grand Final. The Fremantle Dockers take on the Brisbane Lions, with history on the line for both sides. A Dockers win would be their first ever premiership, while the Lions are on the cusp of a third straight flag. Fremantle captain Alex Pearce not letting the occasion affect the team's preparations.
3: Definitely something being conscious of, but I think as it's gotten closer to the game, we've been really mindful of controlling what we can control.
2: Lions captain Harris Andrews says while the Lions go in as favourites, they will have their work cut out for them.
4: It's going to be a great challenge for us, obviously coming up against Freo. We've got such a great team defence and also a great offence, so we're really excited about the opportunity and understand the work that's at hand to, you know, hopefully win.
2: The government has rejected claims it's dragged its feet in disclosing a major AI cyber breach. Federal politics reporter Nelson Scott.
5: An autonomous open AI bot has evaded security filters on four government websites, including Medicare. Key ministers were made aware of the breach last week, but only informed the public on Thursday. Labor Senator Murray Watt claims the government needed time to confirm the facts without sparking panic.
6: We don't want to be going out half-cocked and providing information that turns out to be incorrect.
5: But opposition leader Angus Taylor says the Prime Minister needs to explain what took him so long.
7: Why did he wait? Why didn't he tell Australians what had gone on here?
5: A task force is weighing up penalties for OpenAI, with the government signalling it will change the law if the tech giant can't be charged over the breach. Nelson Scott, Canberra.
2: Federal police have laid another 115 charges against a former Sydney childcare worker already accused of more than 300 child abuse offences. The 35-year-old has been in custody since July last year and now faces a total 444 charges. The fresh charges include producing and possessing child abuse material and one count of carrying out a sexual act with a child under 10 years of age. Federal interest repayments are set to overtake Medicare spending by 2028-29, hitting $41.9 billion annually. This cost spike comes as $165 billion in cheap pandemic-era loans mature and roll on to much higher interest rates. The surging debt bill adds billions in borrowing costs, putting immense pressure on federal and state budgets to rein in spending. And three men and a woman have been charged over a shooting in Perth South. Almost 2 weeks ago, a 37-year-old man was shot in the stomach while walking in the suburb of Hamilton Hill. He was seriously injured but has since been released from hospital. On Thursday, police arrested the four alleged offenders, aged in their late 30s and 40s. They're each facing one count of attempting to kill.
8: For Canberra's best coverage of the NRL, join the Continuous Call team every Saturday and Sunday from 1 p.m. Now, a sports update on 2CC.
2: The Sydney Roosters are the first team in the 2026 NRL Grand Final after beating the Dolphins. The Roosters taking a 36-20 point win in a dominant performance to send them to their first Grand Final since 2019. Coach Trent Robinson says there's still more work to be done.
9: It's not about getting in a Grand Final, it's about winning it again. So that's pretty simple and that's what I'm here to do.
2: Both Fremantle and Brisbane will be unchanged heading into the AFL Grand Final. The Dockers choosing not to select Brennan Cox despite being fit, instead leaning on continuity with defender Oscar McDonald, while the Lions avoided a forced change earlier in the week, with Lachie Neal having his one suspension for striking overturned. And the Socceroos have conceded in the dying minutes to earn a 1-1 draw with Brazil in a friendly in Townsville.
0: 2CC weather. 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Canberra's cold. Your house doesn't have to be.
10: After an overnight low of 10, a shower or two today and a top of 27. Sunday, showers and 16 degrees. Monday, cloudy and a top of 16. Tuesday, mostly sunny and a top of 20 degrees.
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17: Saturday morning, the 26th of September, and every Saturday joining us right after the news. At this time, it's Olympia Kwiatkowski with Welcome to the Weekend. Hi, Olympia.
18: Welcome to the weekend. Good morning.
17: That's
18: another
17: right.
18: Weekend is here. An exciting weekend as well.
17: It is too. Sport,
18: football, everywhere. Yes.
17: Footy finals fever. Now, I can't believe this, but you have found your car keys. We even had a psychic phone up about this when you mentioned a few weeks ago. And
18: you were supposed to ask me, Olympia, have you found your car key?
17: Okay.
18: Yes, Pat, I have.
17: Well, I've had a look at the notes. you have? Well, that's good.
18: I have.
17: How awesome is that? So you're going to give us some details later about how these car keys were found.
18: Yes, but everyone can stop looking. Everyone can collectively stop looking at the ground and looking in coat pockets and bags and everything
17: right.
18: Because they have been found. But yes, we will. I'll tell you the full story about that a little bit later, I think.
17: Okay, that's right. We had everybody, the whole nation looking for your car keys, so they've been found. Okay, but firstly, around the nation, what's on with Olympia? 133693 to join the conversation if there's something fun happening near you. But starting with Brisbane, Olympia.
18: Yes, in Brisbane, if you're in Brisbane this weekend, you can head to Fortitude Valley today for the Moon Festival. So it's taken over the Chinatown Mall and also the surrounding area on Duncan Street. So it's happening from midday today, going through until 8:30 tonight. So there's all the lion and dragon dances, there's lantern making workshops, there's also performances, there's market stalls popping up there as well. Plenty of Asian food from all the Great Valley restaurants that we have. This is a completely free event. You can just rock up and have a wander through and, you know, have a bit of a feast on the way through. So, yes, in Chinatown Mall in Fortitude Valley, suitable for all ages. So, yeah, something a little bit different, a little bit colourful, and will cost you nothing to go and check out. That is all, that's your Saturday afternoon sorted if you're not going to be glued to a TV screen.
17: Yeah, right, that's right, because of the sport. We love free events, and it's the Moon Festival. Full moon this weekend, Olympia? It's got something to do with the lunar...
18: The full moon, yes, the full moon is tonight, the 26th. So, yeah, it looked pretty full last night,
17: sure,
18: but...
17: Did.
18: Tonight is the night, so
17: yeah. Official one. Okay, that's Brisbane, Fortitude Valley for our listeners in 4BC. What about Sydney?
18: In Sydney, For foodies, if you love food, Carriage Works is the place to be this weekend. They've got the Australian Native Food Festival on, so it's a two-day celebration of all Australian native ingredients and First Nations food culture. There'll be more than 30 First Nations-owned businesses selling everything from native spices to bush teas and chocolate, jerky. There's even bush beauty products and a lot of handmade goods. There's also live cooking demonstrations and workshops, so you can learn something there as well, and you can learn how to use some of these fantastic native ingredients at home. So pretty big names are also involved with this one. Kylie Kwong will be there, and Colin Fasnage, and also Adam Liao. So general entry for this one is free, but you do need to register. So you can just, you know, jump on Google and search for it and register. And if you do want to attend one of the chef demonstrations or the workshops, some of those are separately ticketed. So there's a few workshops on there and demos, about $55 mark if you want to get along to that. So happening at Carriage Works this weekend, that's in Everleigh from 9 till 5pm today and 9 till 4 tomorrow. And if you want to register for that, like I said, just, you know, jump on, search for Carriage Works or Native Food Festival, and that will you can find out all the details to book.
19: Okay, 133693, Olympia Kwiatkowski, welcome to the weekend. We're going through events around the nation. Is there something happening near you that you can tell us about? 133693, so that's Sydney, Olympia. What about, oh, another Moon Festival in Melbourne?
18: Yes, another one in Melbourne. This is the Moon Fest Market. It's happening at the World Trade Centre in Docklands. So it's a free two-day cultural market right by the river with local makers, food and handmade products. And they've also got some hands-on workshops, so you can also make your own lantern there. And you can make a traditional lacquer fan painting and a mosaic coaster. So you can also make Chinese zodiac charms and traditional hairpins. So, gosh, you can go home with a whole swag of stuff that you've made yourself here. Okay. So if you want to, you know, wander around the stalls perhaps, or, you know, make something and take it home today and tomorrow from midday until 5pm, and no booking, no entry fee for this one, at the World Trade Centre in Docklands.
19: For our listeners on 3AW, if you're not listening to the footy or enjoying the sport, there's something for you to think about. And off to Perth now, Olympia.
18: In Perth, you can start your Saturday morning at Perth City Farms Weekly Farmers Market. This is a proper local farmers market. There's fresh organic produce, there's local food and growers. A nice excuse to get out early and grab a coffee and have a bit of a look around and do your weekly grocery shop there as well, but a little bit different from doing it under fluorescent lights of a supermarket. So it's on today from 8am until midday at the Perth City Farm, which is in East Perth. Yeah, no entry for this one. You can turn up and browse and go home with everything that you need for the rest of the weekend and for the week as well.
19: We love a farmer's market in beautiful WA in Perth. There you are. And some bonus grand final events that you can tell us about.
18: Yeah, look, I thought it's a big weekend with the AFL grand final. I thought I might, if you haven't made plans yet for where you're going to watch it. Yeah. I found a few places. So let's start off in Brisbane. Of course, it does. The first bounce is this afternoon at 2:30. And Ethan is a Brisbane Lions fan.
19: He is. Oh, he's been playing the tune throughout the morning. He's all pumped up.
18: Outstanding man you have working with you, Pat. Good man.
19: Yes.
18: Okay, so if you're in Brisbane, KG Sports Bar at 90 Ann Street, which is opposite City Hall and the Pullman Hotel, they're going all in. They've got the game playing across 15 screens. They've got full match sound. And they're doing an all-inclusive $99 package. It's called Siren to Siren.
19: Yep.
18: So that gets you, like, it's like very American food. You can get, like, the wings, fries and sliders, plus beer, wine and spirits. There we go.
19: You've started him now. He's playing the theme song.
18: I haven't started him. He's been going for hours.
19: Yes.
18: And he will continue going all day. So, yes, doors for this one. Yes.
19: Yep.
18: Brisbane is a place to watch the Lions.
19: Love it.
18: Take another one. So, yeah,
19: What about Melbourne?
18: At 2 p.m.
19: Okay.
18: Yeah, it starts at 2 p.m. Obviously, the game starts at 2:30. So that one is at the KG Sports Bar in the Pullman Hotel.
19: Yeah.
18: And also plenty of stuff happening at Felons at Howard Smith Wharf.
19: Oh, yes.
18: Now, in Melbourne, you don't need a grand final ticket to get amongst it because Footy Fest is just everywhere. And Footy Fest is at Yarra Park. And it's free and it runs from 9 until 7 p.m., today. I feel as though all the non-Lion supporters are going to get cranky now with
19: Yeah, that's right. We're going to have to even up with the Dockers. I just whispered in his ear. I said, okay.
18: Ethan. Doesn't matter. I'm here for it. Keep it, whatever.
19: Yep.
18: So this runs all day from 9 until 7 p.m. today. There's going to be players there. There's going to be appearances, giveaways, footy activities, food trucks and bars.
19: It'll be so good.
18: And, of course, Federation Square is showing the grand final live on the big screen and also over in Perth. The ice cream factory in Northbridge, they're turning grand final day into an enormous beer hall experience. So they've got the all-day grand final package. That's sold out,
19: yep.
18: So don't worry about that. But there are still plenty of after-party tickets with entry from 4 p.m. There'll be massive screens, a silent disco, and even Hot Dub Time Machine are playing there from 7 p.m. cool. tonight. So you can keep on partying.
19: Yeah, it's always such a communal thing when you watch big sport games like this, whether you're watching on the big screen or at the game. You know, it's just a fun time to just enjoy the game. And I know you're tipping the Brisbane Lions, so is Ethan. We'll see how we go. Maybe the Dockers. Don't know, Limpy, but it'll be a good day either way. I know the NRL Grand Final, we'll be talking about that next weekend. Now, Olympia, before we go to the break, I've got a question for you.
18: Oh, yes, Pat. What is that question?
19: Have you found your car keys?
18: You already know the answer to this, and the answer is yes.
19: Okay, we'll find out the details after this.
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23: Donald Trump has gone through with his threat to ban journalists from certain media organisations from the White House.
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19: Saturday morning, taking your calls all across the morning, all across the nation, 133693 with Olympia Kwiatkowski in her segment, Welcome to the Weekend. But right now it's time for this.
20: Now. It's time for Olympia's Observation of the Week with Olympia Kwiatkowski.
19: Olympia, those car keys.
18: Mm-hmm. Yes.
19: What happened?
18: They've been found.
19: Yeah.
18: And I found them in the most bizarre of circumstances, Pat.
19: Right.
18: Do I have a story for you?
19: Oh, okay.
18: So is everyone ready for how I found them? Because I know everyone is very invested.
19: Yes.
18: I received many messages and people asking me about them. So I was walking through a shopping centre when a man suddenly ran up to me and he said, "Are you Olympia?"
19: Right.
18: And I said, "Yes." So then he reached into his pocket and he pulled out my Mercedes key. I said, "Where did you get that?" He said, "It was handed to me by a woman wearing a red coat."
19: Right.
18: I said, "Who was she?" He said, "I don't know, but she told me to tell you that you need to be more careful." So at this point, I was, you know, generally terrified. I was like, considering calling the police. So, you know, I called the police. They arrived. They took the key. They interviewed the man, and they reviewed CCTV. And that's when we discovered the truth.
19: Right.
18: There was no mysterious man, no woman in a red coat, no police investigation. It is a very boring story about where the keys were. They were in the spare room in a shopping bag.
19: Yes, yeah. And that's the way it normally happens. It's somewhere in the house and you just – how did you feel when you came across it? You must have thought, there they are. Now, remind our listeners, this is your brand new car. You just had
18: brand
19: it for like a week or so, and you put the keys down. You've lost the keys. This is the car that can park itself. We had a psychic phone up and say it was in your coat jacket, and which we didn't find. So there you go. It's been found.
18: I really wanted it to be in the blue coat pocket. I had people saying to me and texting me saying, "Did you hear the caller call in and say this?" And I said, "Look, I've checked every single blue coat pocket. Is it someone else's blue coat pocket?" But this is what I found. It was very boring just because I had the two sets of keys, as we know, and they were both sets from the day I picked it up were in my one handbag. I thought, this is ridiculous. Somewhere along the way, I'd gone shopping. They're in a Scanlan Theodore, which is my favourite fashion brand. They're in a Scanlan Theodore bag in the spare room. I'd obviously put them in there, carrying them up somewhere or whatever, and that's where they've been sitting for the last few weeks. But if this car can park itself, Pat, if the car has all these fancy, fandangled features...
19: Can't find its own keys.
18: I'm going to suggest to the amazing team at Mercedes-Benz that there is a thing that you can put onto the app that you have with your phone that can tell you where your key is. If they know, it knows the key is close proximity to the car because it already unlocks it whilst you walk to the car and get ready to get in the car.
19: It does.
18: So
19: yeah,
18: I'm going to suggest whatever you have. And you were very invested in the finding of this key as well. You were ringing people and everything.
19: That's right. I wanted to find it. It's like it was a competition. 133693, lost and found, if you can relate to this. The app, that's right. I had people mention the app, as you say, with Mercedes. 133693. Oh, and what have you done in the meantime? Have you put like a pink ribbon on it or anything? Or are you just sort of, you're okay?
18: No.
19: You're okay. Don't lose them again, Libby.
18: If I lose them, the pink ribbon isn't going to help. Oh, but I am considering perhaps one of those AirTags. Look, I've been driving for many, many years and I have owned many cars and I have never once.
19: You kept saying that, I know. Yeah, see, this is.
18: So this is just a random once off.
19: Yep. Julian is here in Armidale. Hi there, Julian.
0: Good morning, Julian. How are you? You know, my brother and his wife have just come back from Poland 2 weeks ago and let you know that they have seen the home of Polish Prime Minister during the Second World War, Paderewski. You're familiar with Paderewski?
18: Oh, that was from a few years back.
19: Second World War, did you say, Julian?
0: He came to Melbourne in the 1920s twice.
19: Gee.
0: And not as a Prime Minister. And he played the piano in Collins Street.
19: Is that right? The 1920s?
18: Amazing.
19: He's a font of knowledge there, Julian. That's amazing. And did you say your brother saw a statue in Poland? Did you say? Oh, Mr. Olympia, what did you say?
0: Of Paderewski. He actually was in exile in Poland. He died in New York in 1941. I thought you might be interested to know that.
19: Oh, thank
0: you. Have you ever heard a brilliant pianist?
18: Yes, I didn't know this, but I'm going to have to check it out. I mean, a lot of beautiful music, of course, Chopin.
19: Yes, of course.
18: But how lucky that your brother was over in Poland, because it's just been beautiful. And I've just been seeing on Instagram that it started to snow there in the Tatra Mountains, so it looks amazing.
19: Gorgeous, lovely place. Thank you, Julian in Armidale.
18: Julian.
19: Dave in Cannon Hill. Hi there, Dave.
18: Morning, Dave.
2: Hi. Hello, Pat. Hello, Olympia.
0: At last, my darling.
17: Dave couldn't sleep.
0: Having so many handbags, my dear. But anyway,
18: handbags,
0: you found them.
18: Shopping bags.
0: That is wonderful.
18: It is. It is wonderful. And now I don't have to worry about just having that one set of keys. And I actually asked the price to replace a set of them. It was like $1,200 for one key. So I'm very, very happy. I feel as if refound $1,200.
17: Yes. Do you think it takes? Do you think they spend $1,200 on that key? There's a little bit of a markup there, I think, because it's sort of. Do you have a choice? Luckily, you had the two. They had the two. You look for days. Did you sort of resign to the thought, Olympia, that it's gone forever? Because I know you turned everything upside down for days.
18: I did kind of lose hope, towards the end. No, I lost hope. I was losing hope as we went along. I just thought, they're just well and gone and truly gone and that's it.
17: That's the way it happens, Dave, isn't it? When you sort of give up sometimes or when you it appears. I reckon that's the way the world works, Dave of Cannon Hill.
0: They had to be somewhere, yeah.
17: That's true.
18: Yes, that's right. Thanks, Dave.
17: Thank you.
18: Yeah.
17: 133693 to join the conversation. Okay, so you've found the car keys. That's good news. Now, tell me about your time at 4BC, Olympia. Is it the final week there? Tell me about your movements there, please, at 4BC.
18: Yes, this is the final week for me at 4BC. So I have been made redundant in my role of traffic reporter that I've been doing for the last over 6 years, so waking up every morning nice and early and doing that. So I will be finishing up this week, and Wednesday will be my last day. So, you know, it's a bittersweet moment.
17: Yes.
18: Obviously, 4BC, I've been working there in three different capacities, coming up to close to 10 years. So, yeah, it's a bittersweet moment. But, look, I am obviously things change in life, and I am excited about everything else in the future and going forward. And in a way, a little bit excited to see who I might be when I'm not Olympia from 4BC.
17: Yeah,
18: so that is exciting. But, yes, plenty of things to keep me busy and still joining you on a Saturday morning.
17: Yes, I was going to say that. You're still here. Yeah, of course, you'll still be doing this, which we appreciate. One door closes, another opens. You're busy with, there's also the MC and speaking role as well, so there's plenty of that to keep you busy, and that's probably your focus, Olympia, without sort of prying too much. Whatever happens next, I guess.
18: Yeah, that's right. Look, I've got plenty of things to keep me busy till the end of the year, but, you know, I would always like some more. But, yeah, I've got things. Actually, you know what I'm doing? Not this week, but the next week, I'm going to be doing a road trip to Longreach, when I'm then going to be getting on the Spirit of the Outback Queensland Rail train, sleeper train, and then coming back to Brisbane from Longreach. So looking forward to doing that, yeah. And then got a MC gig taking me to Coffs Harbour in a few weeks' time as well. So, plenty of exciting things to look forward to. But, you know, of course, it is a sad time. 4BC has been such a big part of my identity for so many years.
17: Absolutely. And people can follow you on Instagram, can't they? They can find you on Instagram and see Longreach and Coffs Harbour. And even though Wednesday you finish up at 4BC, they could hear you here and follow you on Instagram. So follow Olympia on Insta and you can see her movements and sort of keep in touch during the week and listen on the weekend. OLYMPIA, Olympia Kwiatkowski, KWITOWSKI. To get on Instagram and follow Olympia Kwiatkowski.
18: That's it.
17: There you go.
18: Thanks, Tat.
17: Okay, no worries. We'll see you next Saturday. Thank you.
18: Go the Lions.
17: Oh, yes. Don't play that song, Ethan. okay, thanks, Olympia. See you next Saturday. Welcome to the weekend with Olympia Kwiatkowski.
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19: Your calls all night and all morning all across the nation, the weekend edition of Australia Overnight, and my number is 133 693. Jim in West Footscray. Hi there, Jim. G'day, Jim.
11: Hi to Olympia, if she's still listening. I wanted to ask her a question, but I'll ask you. No. Both you and Olympia, you mentioned the football, you mentioned everything else, but you forgot to mention the Royal Melbourne Show.
19: Oh, it's showtime. That's right, I heard. Yeah. Well, you were listening to Dennis Walter the other night too. You remind me too. He's talking about the show. Yeah, tell me about the show, because I've got a message here about another thing too. The grand final will be shown. What's that?
11: Guess who's going to be at the show every single day till it's shut at the animal section, my favourite section. You won't believe it.
19: Who?
11: I told Dennis, he didn't know, so you probably don't know either.
19: No.
11: But Paul Hogan's going to be there.
19: Is he?
11: Taking autographs every single day off the show at the animal section.
19: Oh, that's...
11: And talking to everyone who wants to talk to him.
19: Oh, that's awesome.
11: He's about 82, his early 80s now.
19: The Royal Melbourne Show.
11: I'm going to go with my partner, Clara, but even the cheaper tickets are extremely expensive.
19: Go get a photo with him, Jimmy.
11: I'm not going to be able to afford it. The tickets are skyrocketed too high, even for the cheaper ones.
19: Okay, keep listening, because I reckon some of the programs are giving away tickets right here on 3AW. You're listening through Melbourne. Pat, the grand final will be shown on the big screen outside the Dandenong Library, says JP. Oh, that's handy to know if you live out that way, on the big screen outside the Dandenong Library. Justine's in Baldwin. Hi, Justine.
12: Hi, Pat. Good morning. Pat, I thought I'd let you know I'm on the Pacific Highway.
19: Mm-hmm.
12: We're just about 20 minutes from Coffs Harbour. We're driving up to Noosa.
19: And there's no one
12: on the highway.
19: Must be a Coffs Harbour morning, because Olympia was talking about a gig she's going to do in Coffs Harbour. No one on the highway. Oh, you're on the Pacific Highway. You're heading to Noosa, and you're just passing Coffs Harbour.
12: We've gone past the banana. We stayed in Coffs Harbour last night.
19: Oh, nice.
12: Didn't really see much of Coffs. We were a bit tired because we drove from Albury to Coffs yesterday.
19: Oh, that's a bit of a go. Yeah,
12: but
19: okay.
12: Good.
17: Yep, yep.
12: Nice drive. Did you do that recently, Pat, when you went up to Queensland?
17: Yeah, I did. Absolutely. Yeah. The exact way through the Pacific Highway. So are you driving or is hubby driving?
12: Hubby's driving.
17: Yep.
12: I'm the co-pilot and I'm behaving. But there's just no one on the highway.
17: I wonder why.
12: We got up early.
17: Well, you're up early. So into Noosa. How far from Noosa are you then?
12: I think we'll get there about 11. So far, so good. And then we're up there for a little while. I fly home. One of the boys drives home. And then, we all go out.

0: Oh. It's smooth,
1: yeah. As soon as you get over the border, it's smoother, yeah.
0: Oh,
1: my
0: it's,
1: gosh.
0: It's another world, isn't it, Pat?
1: Yeah, yeah.
0: I know, it's embarrassing. But anyway, Pat, thanks for taking my call.
1: No
0: Have
1: worries.
0: A good day. Who are you going for in the football, Pat?
1: Ooh, good question. I'm gonna, you know, I want it to be a great game. I just, you know, I know it sounds a bit sort of, you're hedging your bets there, but those blowout grand finals that sometimes happen where, as soon as it starts, you think, oh, no, you know, the other team hasn't shown up. Brisbane 3 in a row, the Dockers. It'd be nice to – Ethan's going to throw something at me, and Olympia, hopefully, she's probably still listening. But it'd be maybe the Dockers because, you know, it's been – how many years have they been in the competition? At least a decade. So let's see.
0: I'm Eagle, so it's hard for me to go for the Dockers.
1: For the Dockers,
0: it would be lovely for the Dockers, but I do like the Lions. So I'm a bit like you. I still haven't made up my mind who I'm going for.
1: Okay. Yeah, I guess you've got to pick a team, don't you? Oh, you could just watch it and see. You've got to support someone. You've got to yell at the screen and go, go, go.
0: Start screaming at the team. Yeah. Well, we're watching at the surf club, so that's going to be fun.
1: Oh, that will be
0: fun. I've never watched a grand final at a surf club before.
1: Oh, there you go. Awesome. You'll be there. Well, you'll get there. That's right, just in time for all the fun on the big screen. Thanks, Justine. Heading to Noosa as we speak. Some weather for you around the nation in... so it's Saturday, the 26th of September. In Adelaide, a shower or two and 19 degrees. It's 16 degrees right now. In Melbourne, a rainy day for the grand final, a cold and wet grand final, with up to 10 millimetres of rain being forecast for the morning and into the early afternoon. A top of 16 degrees. We spoke earlier about the story. So at the Super Bowl, so they're concerned about Kylie, the pre-game entertainment. It's normally on the open stage there. It's going to be wet and woolly. How will Kylie go? So Prince, many years ago, was in Miami for the Super Bowl, the entertainment there, and it was torrential rain. And they phoned Prince and they said, hey, Prince, it's really bad out there. You got your big high shoes on. It's wet. You got to dance with the two girls. You got your guitar. You got that funny stage, which is the symbol thingy that you were standing on. And it's going to be wet. And sorry, Prince, it's going to be terrible. And he said, can you make it rain harder? Because he was so cool. And that's it, the famous saying from Prince. Can you make it rain harder? So I'm sure Kylie's as professional as Prince is. And whatever the weather conditions are, she'll be awesome. In Albury Wodonga, a possible shower and 26 degrees today. In Canberra, shower 2 and 27 degrees today for Canberra. Right now sitting on 8 degrees. Wollongong, possible late shower and 31. Sydney, a partly cloudy day with a top of 30 degrees today for Sydney. Right now sitting on 16. In Newcastle, a sunny day and 32 degrees. Brisbane, a partly cloudy day. 25 degrees for Brisbane. Right now it's 15. In Townsville, a shower 2 and 28 degrees. Cairns, shower 2 and also 28 degrees today. Darwin, possible shower 34. Alice Springs, a mostly sunny day, 32 degrees. It's from front pages here for you. The Weekend Australian have arrived. Let's have a look here. Front page, Big Tech's Medicare hack triggers business warnings on AI threat. Business leaders have issued a stark warning that rogue AI agents pose a far greater risk to individuals' private data than previously thought, and are calling for the Labor government to face the same scrutiny over the OpenAI Medicare hack that it has repeatedly demanded of companies hit by cyber attacks. As Anthony Albanese took his criticism of OpenAI to the UN General Assembly and defied US President Donald Trump with a strident call for global AI regulation, the nation's boardrooms have been shaken by the June hack of government websites by AI agents acting without human knowledge. The law needs to catch up on that one, and it's a real concern that AI bots or machines or whatever they are doing these things just off of their own, you know, program. Okay, what else we've got here? There's President Trump and Xi Jinping, front page of the Weekend Australian. The headline, who runs the world? Place your alpha bets. The way the world really works was on brutal display in New York and Washington this week. At the White House, Donald Trump and Xi Jinping, modern masters of the universe, alpha male bruisers, two ruthless, self-obsessed national leaders of the era's two great powers, demonstrated by their mutual flattery and leaders, Bonheim, that what counts with them is what counts with the world. Brute Power. So that's featured on the front page of the Weekend Australian.

0: love China.
1: There we go. There's Mr. Trump and stories inside, of course, about the grand final parade and the big AFL grand final. So it's all there for you. That's the papers, which we keep an eye on as they arrive. And also the Australia Overnight Newsroom will update you in 20 minutes.
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1: Sunday morning edition of Australia Overnight, AFL Grand Final Day edition of the program. 133693 to join the conversation. Looking at the Courier Mail in Brisbane, the front pages of the papers. The Brisbane Lions, there they are. History beckons as Lions eye a three-peat. Date with destiny is the big headline. They've already, they're the pride of Brisbane, but today the Lions will be aiming for a place in history. When they take on Fremantle at the MCG, the prize will be their third premiership in a row, emulating the Lions' three-peat from 2001, 2 and 3. And there's the big, strong boys at the players, of course, our sportsmen on the front page there. The story on the AI agent, too, featured on the front page of the Courier Mail. OpenAI is staring down the threat of criminal charges over its rogue bot's hack into Medicare, with Anthony Albanese demanding answers from the chief executive Sam Altman by Monday. So Albo's going for the owners and the inventors of the AI. He's not very happy. He wants to see whether the law allows him to make them responsible. That's also featured on the front page of the Financial Review, that hack into Medicare. Also, spending on debt will outstrip Medicare. This is another story on the front page of the Financial Review. The federal government will soon spend more on interest repayments than on Medicare as a wave of ultra-cheap COVID-era debt rolls onto much higher interest rates. So it's ticking into the higher interest rates, forcing Treasurer Jim Chalmers to confront the rising cost of a budget expected to remain in deficit for decades. So the interest now is higher than, or will be soon, higher than what we spent on Medicare. And that's thanks to the massive debt that the government is carrying. So there you go. That's going to be uncomfortable. All righty, 133-693, some famous birthdays. Ian Chappell, born on this day, the Australian cricketer, 83 today. Brian Ferry, the Roxy Music English singer, that's the band, and also his solo hits as well. Brian Ferry, 81 today. Steve Monteghetti, born in Ballarat, Victoria on this day, the Australian runner, he's 64 for Steve Monteghetti. Shane Dyer, the New Zealand-born jockey, is having a birthday today, born on this day, 1966. Shane Dyer is 60. And Serena Williams, US tennis player, the younger sister of Venus. Serena Williams is 45 today. If you're having a birthday, you celebrate your special day with those famous names.
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1: Saturday morning, 26th of September. The text line 0477 693 693 is blowing up for a few corrections. Pat, the Dockers have been in the AFL for over 30 years. Why are you saying a decade, says Terry and others. Sorry about that. Time flies. And this one here's an important one. So Jim of West Footscray spoke about Paul Hogan being at the Royal Melbourne Show. Jim, many messages here, and I didn't know this either, but it is the wrong Paul Hogan. The Paul Hogan that we're talking about here at the Royal Melbourne Show is one of the police media people. And they're doing breakfasts across the show. So it's a different Paul Hogan. It's not the Paul Hogan who's either in Sydney or the States, I think. Yeah, it's Paul Hogan, the police officer, not the actor, it says there. Okay, Helen of Neil is here. Hi, Helen.
20: Hello, Pat. Good morning, everybody. It's springtime up here in the Wimmera Mallee, and it's just glorious. And we've got so much happening, of course, up around our town, the tiny towns here. But look, I want to make mention to Olympia, if she's listening. I always keep my flat car key in my wallet, and you've always got it. So I drive a hybrid Lexus, and, you know, it's a flat key.
1: Right.
20: So you keep it in the back of your wallet, and that's always there. Instead of ferreting around in bags and pockets and, been there, done that. And sometimes I could go around in circles looking for things, you know. But never mind, that's what it is. Now, Pat, look, yesterday, Bill Newman from Mount Claremont in Western Australia called into the Newell Visitors Information Centre, and he asked for me, and unfortunately, he didn't leave a phone number, and I can't catch up with him. But never mind. Obviously, he's on his way through to the football. Now, I've got a couple of things here, Pat, to talk about. Look, we've got a mini market here with tiny little goats at Lockie Keller's Coffee Van here in Neil this morning. So that's happening. Plus our park run at 8 a.m. around the Neil Swamp. And the Horsham Show, that's on this weekend. And also up at Rainbow is the Campfire Church service at Oasis and a sausage sizzle at 5 o'clock. And also the Rainbow Turbo Gallery. That's a ripper gallery. And that's got the Day of Painting with Wildflowers. It's happening as well. Everything I read, you must check on Facebook for times and dates and stuff. But, you know, next Saturday is the town garage sale at Mill. That's on the 3rd and 4th. So anybody wants to come, that's the 3rd and 4th, Saturday and Sunday. The Garoque Show, that's on 3rd. And also, Pat, did you realise that it's Thank You Day for the police officers next week?
1: Oh, that's very nice. Thank you, Day. Oh, I love
20: officers.
1: That. Very good.
20: Yeah.
1: Oh, wonderful. Thank you, Helen. That's a good. That's a nice list there, and especially Thank You Day next week. We'll have to keep an eye on that as far as announcing that across the network for the police officers who, I don't need to tell you this, do a wonderful job. 133-693, news not too far away, and we can squeeze in your calls, and that's the number, 133-693, the Saturday morning edition of Australia Overnight.
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1: Weekend edition of Australia Overnight as we head to news. That's the Saturday morning edition of the program. So thank you for listening. Thank you to young producer Ethan pressing the buttons and doing a great job putting the program to air across the nation. 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We'd love for you to listen back to the podcast. We had a big show this morning, Ethan. Highlights for you, just thinking back, we've been on air for 6 hours. Anything stick out in your brain over the last 6 hours? We just had a good show.
5: Yeah, well, you know, there's always lots of highlights when I'm on with you, but yes. I'm trying to think of one particular one.
1: What about that moment when, that was when that thing happened and it was just so amazing?
5: What thing happened?
1: Oh, it was just, you have to go back to the podcast, I think.
5: I think I'm going to have to. I'll get your views up.
1: It's so good, yeah.
5: Yeah.
1: Yeah.
5: Even hearing that Olympia goes for the Lions, that was a bit of a highlight.
1: Oh, that was a highlight for you. That's right, because you're a Lions supporter too.
5: I am.
1: Yeah. Okay. Well, you can hear that in the podcast as well. So enjoy the AFL Saturday Grand Final. Will it be the Brisbane Lions? Will it be the Fremantle Dockers? We'll find out this afternoon when the ball is bounced at the MCG. All the Grand Final action can be heard and experienced right here on this radio network, 3AW into 6PR and 4BC, including Darren James and Dennis Walter, broadcasting live from Yarra Park on 3AW after the news. So have a wonderful day, and I'll be back tomorrow. In the meantime, remember...

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2: It's 8 degrees in Canberra, the chance of morning fog, then partly cloudy with showers expected later this evening. Top of 27. From the Capital Radio Newsroom, good morning. I'm James Wybrow. Australia's unemployment rate has increased to a five-year high, but an interest rate hike could still be on the cards. Federal politics editor Michael Packey.
3: Latest data shows the unemployment rate increased to 4.6% in August, mainly driven by a jump in the participation rate. This means more people are actively looking for work, confident they'll be able to land some sort of role. Almost 40,000 jobs were created over the past month, but they were all part-time. Employment Minister Amanda Rishworth says it's still not a bad result.
4: We can see that Australia's job market is incredibly resilient.
3: Scott Phillips from the investment firm Motley Fool believes employment is slowing. However, that may not deter the RBA from raising interest rates when the board meets next week.
5: Probably not enough to change the RBA's mind with whatever they're planning to on Tuesday.
3: Unemployment rose across all states.
2: In local news, organised crime continues to be an issue for the local community, with ACT policing targeting multiple grow houses across the territory. The operation from last week involved the execution of several search warrants that resulted in multiple seizures, including 1,586 cannabis plants. Deputy Commissioner Scott Lee from ACT policing says the search warrants were part of a National Illicit Drug Week of action.
6: We executed 15 search warrants and arrested 9 people here in the ACT. So that's one of the biggest operations that we've run targeting organised crime, and it was emanating out of Southeast Asia. So there's a number of people that were arrested were unlawful non-citizens that were here purely to manage grow houses in the ACT.
2: In other news, federal interest repayments are set to overtake Medicare spending by 2028-29, with annual debt costs reaching $41.9 billion. This jump comes from $165 billion in cheap COVID-era loans expiring and being replaced by new loans at much higher interest rates. As a result, Treasurer Jim Chalmers faces an extra $6 billion in borrowing costs, pushing the budget deeper into long-term deficit. And the ACT Greens claim the local Labor Party and Liberal Party have rolled out the red carpet for huge data centres across Canberra. The claim comes following Greens spokesperson for Water and Air, Laura Nuttall, putting forward a motion calling for a moratorium on new data centres until a strong framework is finalised. Ms Nuttall says while the motion passed, Labor and the Liberals stripped the motion of common sense measures.
7: We actually tried to stop Labor and the Liberals from going ahead with these changes, and ultimately ended up voting against our motion as amended. Unfortunately, it still passed, and we are worried that as a result, Labor and the Liberals have signalled their intention to big data centre developers that Canberra is the place to be.
2: ACT Chief Minister Andrew Barr has responded in an exclusive interview with Capital Radio News, saying the final motion that was passed by the Parliament had a balanced position.
8: Sports update.
2: The stage is set for today's AFL Grand Final, where the Fremantle Dockers will take on the Brisbane Lions in a battle for history or a dynasty. Fremantle fighting for their first ever premiership, while the Lions are chasing their third in a row. Overnight, the Sydney Roosters booked their spot in the NRL Grand Final with a thumping of the Dolphins 36-20. Leading 16-6 at halftime, the Dolphins were able to get within a try of the Chooks before the tricolours pulled away to make their first Grand Final since 2019. And in the English Premier League, Manchester City has been found guilty of 114 charges it faced for breaching the league's financial rules. And that's the latest from the Capital Radio Newsroom.
1: 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Alexander Watson Insulation. Canberra's cold. Your house doesn't have to be.
2: Partly cloudy with a top of 27 today, chance of late showers and a thunderstorm this evening. Cloudy with showers easy tomorrow, 14 degrees with light winds. Partly cloudy and 18 on Monday with windy conditions, then 21 and mostly sunny on Tuesday with the chance of morning fog. Right now it's 8 degrees in Franklin, 8 in Manuka and 8 degrees in Woden.
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13: G'day Canberra, between now and 7 o'clock we'll revisit some of the highlights from this week's breakfast show. We caught up with former Prime Minister Tony Abbott to discuss the implications of the frontier wars being included at the Australian War Memorial, while local real estate agent Johnny Warren has had some success with his attempts to renovate 20 vacant public housing properties before Christmas. That's all coming up here on Stephen Senaty Info this week.

0: Now, you might have seen a few news reports on this, but there is a move to have the Frontier Wars, as they're called, become part of the Australian War Memorial's display or part of their remit, so to speak. Now, there are obviously moves on both sides of this. There are campaigns either to have the Frontier Wars included or not. And one of the people that's dead set against this is a former member of the Australian War Memorial Council, the former Prime Minister and now Federal President of the Liberal Party of Australia, Tony Abbott. And he joins us now. Tony, good morning.
1: Good to talk to you, Steve. And this is a very important topic because it goes to the heart of our conceptions of Australia. And turning the War Memorial into some kind of shrine to the so-called Frontier Wars is... That would be officially acknowledging the Invasion Day narrative. It would be officially saying that there was a form of illegitimacy to our country. And this idea that there was some kind of a war between the British settlers and the Indigenous people of Australia is simply false. It's simply false. There was never any a war as such sanctioned by officialdom. And the War Memorial, in the end, Steve, is a place to commemorate the work of the nation in uniform.
0: Yeah.
1: And never, not once, did any Australian in uniform prosecute anything remotely like a war against any Indigenous person or people.
0: There were obviously skirmishes between settlers and Aboriginal Australians. Do we need to acknowledge that somehow and somewhere?
1: Well, there certainly were some fights. There's no doubt about that. There was the horrific Myall Creek massacre that we know all about because in the end, seven white men were hanged for the murder of black people. There was a fight in Western Australia known as the Battle of Pinjarra between a small detachment of troops and a band of Aboriginal people that had been engaged in some violence against settlers. There were serious conflicts in Tasmania, culminating in a declaration of martial law and an attempt by the so-called Black Line to corral the Aboriginal people into a certain part of the island. But that was, at least in theory, for Aboriginal people's own good. It was nothing like a war of one nation against another. But in any event, this was done many, many decades before the foundation of the Commonwealth of Australia, and none of it was done by anyone in Australia's uniform. So by all means, Steve, let's acknowledge that there was at times violence on the frontier. There was at times bloodshed between settlers and Aboriginal people, as from time to time there is crime on the streets of Australia today. But to call it a frontier war and to enshrine it as some kind of foundational story of Australia is deeply ideological. It's highly misleading. And if it's going to happen at all, it should not happen at the Australian War Memorial.
0: Tony, I want to separate this for a moment from the staff of the Australian War Memorial. I'm a big supporter of Matt Anderson, the director, and his staff and the great job they do. This decision, as far as I understand, is being driven by the council, which you were once a member of. Am I right
1: Stephen. It's not being driven by the council. It's being driven by some of the War Memorial staff. There are some of the historians of the War Memorial who feel very strongly about this. And they've been on this particular bandwagon, as I understand it, for quite a long time. When I was on the council, the matter came before it on several occasions. While I was on the council, it was always highly contentious. I shouldn't... identify who said what in the council, but there was a very significant opposition to it on the council at all times. And this idea that there was a cut and dried decision to go ahead with Frontier War Galleries, I think is wrong. Certainly there was discussion. Certainly there was a thought that something should be acknowledged, but my recollection is that all of that was contingent upon seeing what the staff ultimately came up with. And as I said, this idea that somehow the war memorial, which should be a symbol of unity and pride, should become a place of division and shame. This idea that an institution, a wonderful institution, that honours the work of our nation in uniform should somehow go back into the past and trawl over these coals from the early days of settlement, I just think is quite wrong.
0: Tony, I'm going to say that this, I'm going to say the last decade, but I've certainly seen it since I've been here in Canberra. There seems to be an unprecedented level of criticism against almost anything the War Memorial tries to do these days. When I was growing up, it was accepted as a great place of reverence, and I still maintain that it is our most important cultural institution. But is this just an indication of how Australian life has become so polarised?
1: Mm. Well, look, there have been various things that the War Memorial has proposed which have been contentious on different grounds. There was the recent very large-scale expansion of the memorial, which some people criticised because it involved demolishing a part of the building, which some people were attached to. Mm. But this is very different. I mean, you could argue about the, I suppose, aesthetics of changing a building. You can argue about how big a particular building should be and what its footprint should be and whether it's architecturally pleasing or not, or you can argue about its fundamental purpose. Now, the fundamental purpose of the War Memorial, in Charles Bean's words, was to honour our war dead, whose exploits he chronicled throughout the First World War. But this is not our war dead. The people who suffered in the course of partial expansion, the settlers who were killed and the Aboriginal people who were killed, they were, I suppose, the tragic victims of a, I suppose, clash of cultures that was always going to involve problems, given that we had on the one hand a nomadic people and on the other hand a settled people with fences, stock, houses, roads, etc. And the adjustment of one to the other was never going to be easy.
0: Tony, is this decision ultimately going to be made by the council, or does this have to go further up the ladder to the parliament, given that, you know, if it is what you suggest, such a fundamental change, surely the Australian people should have a say on this?
1: Well, there is a strong argument that what is proposed is contrary to the Australian War Memorial Act. And I think that it would be quite likely that some people might look at bringing a challenge to any decision by the council to go down this path. Now, in the end, this is fundamentally a responsibility of government. And I think there's no doubt whatsoever that were the Minister Keogh, to issue a directive or even some advice to the War Memorial, well, we wouldn't go down this path. But at the moment, I think we have a government which is very much inclined to take the Invasion Day view of Australian history. We have a government which is very much inclined to, look at the Indigenous element. To put the Indigenous element front and centre. Now, I've often said, Stephen, that Australia has an Indigenous heritage, a British foundation, and an immigrant character starting with the early settlers.
0: Yeah.
1: So there is no doubt that Indigenous people should be respected and honoured, and for many decades now, the Indigenous people who volunteered to serve king and country at a time when there was still considerable discrimination against them have been rightly honoured at the War Memorial. But these are Indigenous Australians who've worn our country's uniform, fought in our country's armed forces against the enemies of King and Queen, and that's as it should be.
0: Well, Matt Keogh, the Veterans Affairs Minister and the Minister for Defence Personnel, he needs a bit of good publicity at the moment. Maybe he should step in and try and defend the memorial on this one. Tony, always good to talk to you. Thanks for your time.
1: Thanks so much.
0: Tony Abbott, Federal President of the Liberal Party of Australia, of course, former Prime Minister and former member of the Australian War Memorial Council.
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0: I've been talking about my disdain for the ACT Assembly all morning, and it's largely... Look, you know I've been calling them the 25 unemployable Muppets for a long time, but this whole big splash thing has just done my head in, that we've got a government that thinks it can force a business, somebody to run a business that's not profitable, and if they can't, we'll take the land back off them. It's got a zoning regime that says that if you don't run a water park there, apparently you can put a food truck on it and that's enough to satisfy the lease requirements. We've got a Liberal Party that's supposed to stand up for small business who are saying, well, you must run this business that you can't make money out of, otherwise the government should take it off you and run it as a public enterprise. The world has gone mad. But what no one's talking about here is, why is Big Splash not viable? Why are most small businesses in Canberra not viable anymore? To talk to us about this is the Chief Executive of the Canberra Business Chamber, Greg Harford. He's on the line with us. Greg, good morning.
17: Good morning.
0: This is the conversation we need to have. Why are businesses like Big Splash falling by the wayside, not, you know, demanding that people run businesses that are unviable?
3: Yeah, I completely agree. I mean, the real problem we've got in the business community is that the cost of running a business is enormous and it's growing month on month, year on year. A lot of that is down to government decisions, but not all of it. And also the fact that customers aren't out supporting the businesses that they claim they want there. So while it's all well and good to say we need a big splash park out there in Belco. The reality is that if it doesn't have enough people coming through the doors to pay the bills and people aren't willing to pay the costs of operating it, it's just not viable to run a business.
0: So, I mean, the question is as you say, I mean, there's national conditions that are affecting all of this as well. But we know that, and I refer to it as the Canberra tax, because the cost of doing business here is higher than anywhere else. How do we get a quick turnaround? Because, you can't revive a business that's already died, but we can hopefully stop some others from going by the wayside.
3: Yeah, absolutely. And I think the Canberra Business Chamber is really focused on that. We want to see conditions set for economic growth. We need to start making it cheaper and easier to do business here. We want the ACT government to, stop increasing charges in the way that they are. Commercial rates, for example, have gone up 8% this financial year. That's compared to less than 4% on average across the border. There's really big costs which are within the control of government. And yes, government has a revenue problem, but they can't look to business to solve those issues. They've really got to look for productivity growth. So we've got to make the environment better for business, and we've got to be encouraging businesses to set up and run and grow here. And as consumers, we all need to get out and support them, because that's what businesses need ultimately.
0: But that revenue angle is short-sighted, because I mean, if we grow the pie, and I hate that term, but effectively that's what we're talking about here. If we get business running again, then we get a better share of GST revenue, and the on effects of that, the flow on, can only benefit the ACT government. It's a little bit like this: the restriction of land release. If you release more land, you can charge more rates without putting rates up.
3: Yeah, that's absolutely right. And we absolutely need to grow the pie. And in fact, we're holding a whole Grow the Pie Economic Summit conference next month to talk about exactly that, to chart a bit of a way forward for the territory. But yes, there's some short-term revenue issues that government has got, potentially long-term ones. But the way to solve those is actually to turbocharge the economy and get us growing. The reality is our payroll tax settings mean that it's great to start a business here in Canberra because you don't pay payroll tax. But the moment you tip over the payroll tax threshold, you're paying the highest rate in the country. And we are the only state or territory to be lowering the threshold, meaning that more small businesses are paying payroll tax than ever before. Everyone else is going in the opposite direction, trying to lower that impost on small business. So we've got to be encouraging people to set up here, and we've got to be encouraging them to stay and grow.
0: And then on top of that, you put our higher insurance costs, our higher workers' comp costs, portable long service leave, the fact that electricity and gas are dearer here than everywhere else, and we're going to turn off the gas soon anyway. It's a pretty sad environment. Greg, I'd love to catch up with you when that forum happens next month and have a more detailed chat with you.
3: Excellent. Look forward to it.
0: All the best. Greg Harford is the CEO of the Canberra Business Chamber.
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0: Dementia Action Week this week. Dementia, now the single biggest killer in Australia. To talk to us about this, President of the Royal Australian College of General Practitioners, Dr. Michael Wright's with us. Michael, good morning.
21: Hey, good morning, Stephen.
0: Is this just a matter of an ageing population, or is there more to this?
3: Yeah, look, that's a big part of it. I mean, we had the intergenerational report, which shows Australians are living longer. And as you get into your 80s and 90s, we are more likely to have dementia. But it really, I suppose the point of Action Week is it's not inevitable. It's not an inevitable part of ageing. And there are lots of things that we can do to prevent it, identify it early, and make sure it doesn't cause growing disability, because we are going to see increasing numbers as the population ages.
0: One of the focuses this week, particularly this year, is the implementation of the National Dementia Action Plan. But is there a theme or a message that we're trying to get out there this week?
3: Yeah, look, this week the theme is really around it's time to talk about dementia. As we said, it's increasingly common, most common cause of death in Australia now. And with our ageing population, it's time we all have a conversation about it. So, you know, if we're getting older, if we're noticing signs, have a chat to your health professional, see your GP. But other people, you know, with your family members, have a work out, are there things that you can do? And some of them are as simple as, you know, improving your blood pressure control, improving your diet. You know, these things are shown to reduce your risk of getting dementia. And then there are sort of greater interventions if people are suffering, you know, so they can go and see their doctor. And getting early diagnosis means you can get some management and interventions that will slow it down.
0: One of the things you're highlighting this week is the disproportionate impact of dementia on women. Tell us about that.
3: Yeah, so I think some of that is because women on average do live longer. So there are more women in their 80s and 90s. So that does increase the risk. But we don't really know exactly why it impacts women a little bit differently. Similarly, Aboriginal and Torres Strait Islander people also experience higher rates, and they often are affected at younger ages. So we really do need more research to understand, you know, why it's affecting different groups in the population differently.
0: I think that important message is that it is preventable if we do look after ourselves and do the things we should be doing to prevent all sorts of different chronic conditions. Michael, always good to talk to you. I appreciate your time.
3: Thanks, Stephen. Have a great day.
0: Good on you. Dr. Michael Wright, President of the Royal Australian College of General Practitioners. This week is Dementia Action Week.
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25: It's 8 degrees in Canberra, the chance of morning fog, then partly cloudy with showers expected later this evening. Top of 27. From the Capital Radio Newsroom, good morning. I'm James Wybrow. Australia's unemployment rate has increased to a five-year high, but an interest rate hike could still be on the cards. Federal politics editor Michael Packey.
26: Latest data shows the unemployment rate increased to 4.6% in August, mainly driven by a jump in the participation rate. This means more people are actively looking for work, confident they'll be able to land some sort of role. Almost 40,000 jobs were created over the past month, but they were all part-time. Employment Minister Amanda Rishworth says it's still not a bad result.
4: We can see that Australia's job market is incredibly resilient.
26: Scott Phillips from the investment firm Motley Fool believes employment is slowing. However, that may not deter the RBA from raising interest rates when the board meets next week.
5: Probably not enough to change the RBA's mind with whatever they're planning to on Tuesday.
26: Unemployment rose across all states.
25: In local news, organised crime continues to be an issue for the local community, with ACT policing targeting multiple grow houses across the territory. The operation from last week involved the execution of several search warrants that resulted in multiple seizures, including 1,586 cannabis plants. Deputy Commissioner Scott Lee from ACT policing says the search warrants were part of a National Illicit Drug Week of action.
7: We executed 15 search warrants and arrested 9 people here in the ACT. So that's one of the biggest operations that we've run targeting organised crime, and it was emanating out of Southeast Asia. So there's a number of people that were arrested were unlawful non-citizens that were here purely to manage grow houses in the ACT.
25: In other news, federal interest repayments are set to overtake Medicare spending by 2028-29, with annual debt costs reaching $41.9 billion. This jump comes from $165 billion in cheap COVID-era loans expiring and being replaced by new loans at much higher interest rates. As a result, Treasurer Jim Chalmers faces an extra $6 billion in borrowing costs, pushing the budget deeper into long-term deficit. And the ACT Greens claim the local Labor Party and Liberal Party have rolled out the red carpet for huge data centres across Canberra. The claim comes following Greens spokesperson for Water and Air, Laura Nuttall, putting forward a motion calling for a moratorium on new data centres until a strong framework is finalised. Ms Nuttall says while the motion passed, Labor and the Liberals stripped the motion of common sense measures.
8: We actually tried to stop Labor and the Liberals from going ahead with these changes, and ultimately ended up voting against our motion as amended. Unfortunately, it still passed, and we are worried that as a result, Labor and the Liberals have signalled their intention to big data centre developers that Canberra is the place to be.
25: ACT Chief Minister Andrew Barr has responded in an exclusive interview with Capital Radio News, saying the final motion that was passed by the Parliament had a balanced position.
9: Sports update.
25: The stage is set for today's AFL Grand Final, where the Fremantle Dockers will take on the Brisbane Lions in a battle for history or a dynasty. Fremantle fighting for their first ever premiership, while the Lions are chasing their third in a row. Overnight, the Sydney Roosters booked their spot in the NRL Grand Final with a thumping of the Dolphins 36-20. Leading 16-6 at halftime, the Dolphins were able to get within a try of the Chooks before the Tricolours pulled away to make their first Grand Final since 2019. And in the English Premier League, Manchester City has been found guilty of 114 charges it faced for breaching the league's financial rules. And that's the latest from the Capital Radio newsroom.
24: 2CC weather. Alexander Watson Insulation. Canberra's cold. Your house doesn't have to be.
25: Partly cloudy with a top of 27 today, chance of late showers and a thunderstorm this evening. Cloudy with showers easy tomorrow, 14 degrees with light winds. Partly cloudy and 18 on Monday with windy conditions, then 21 and mostly sunny on Tuesday with the chance of morning fog. Right now it's 8 degrees in Franklin, 8 in Manuka and 8 degrees in Woden.
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Morning, Canberra. Between now and 7 o'clock, we'll continue to look back on some of the best bits from this week's breakfast show. The Housing Industry Association's Simon Croft believes Australia can't address its housing shortage without tackling the shortage of an estimated 83,000 skilled tradespeople. That's all coming up here on Stephen Senna Tiempo this week. We're talking

0: Well, no surprises here. The Housing Industry Association says Australia can't address its housing shortage without tackling a shortage of skilled tradespeople. Its new report, Australia's Future is Built by Tradies, estimates the residential construction industry is short about 83,000 skilled workers. Simon Croft is Chief Executive Industry and Policy at the Housing Industry Association. Simon, this is not a new story. We just keep banging our heads against the brick wall.
1: That's right, Stephen, and that's just for the top 12 housing trade. So it's not across all housing, and that's not all the other infrastructure projects and other things underway across the country. So, you know, those numbers are eye-watering. And, you know, just put another statistic to you that, you know, they did a report recently. By 2030, we need another 72,000 electricians to meet all the data centres and all the other government infrastructure projects as well.
0: The frightening thing here is, as you say, it's only the top 12 trades, but we sort of discount sometimes when we do these figures the professions involved in construction, like engineering and those kind of things as well.
1: Yeah, this is just the on-site. So, you know, absolutely. And, you know, these are things like bricklayers, 5,000 more bricklayers, concreters, 3,500 more concreters. You know, we're not getting our slabs down unless we get those concreters. You know, 22,000 more carpenters. You know, the list goes on and on, Stephen.
0: So I guess the problem is, and you and I have had this discussion before, well, we've tried to have this discussion before, but finding the solution is the problem. I mean, obviously we need to generate our own trade education, and the HEA does a pretty good job of that, but you're fighting a rearguard battle.
1: Yeah, and everybody's trying to tap into that same pool of resources, and that's the real challenge here. You can't just move these groups of people between different industries. We need to grow the pool significantly across all these skilled workforce issues. And, you know, domestically, we're just not going to be able to continue to grow them with the way our schooling systems are set up.
0: So the other issue is immigration, and we're going to talk to Chris Gatfield from the Australian Hotels Association later. They're seeing these tweaks to the immigration system that were announced last week by Tony Burke are actually going to make our situation worse, but not reduce the numbers of people we're bringing into the country somehow.
1: Yeah, from a housing perspective, Tony Burke did identify that construction was one of their priority areas, so that was good to hear finally. But, you know, well, the proof will be in the pudding, Stephen, about its delivery. I've got a member that we brought across last week to the Joint Parliamentary Inquiry into Skilled Migration. He's got 164 potential workers lined up to come across, but he's been waiting over 12 months, some up to 14 months, to try and get their visa processed. So, you know, when we're in a housing crisis and we've got those 83,000 workers, we can't be waiting 14 months to be able to process visa applications.
0: It is frightening, isn't it? One of the things though I've got to applaud the HIA on is you are actually looking at going back a step here because, and you and I have discussed this before too, is that 30 years ago we told people not to become tradies. So we need to get into the schools and convince people that it's a worthwhile job.
1: Absolutely. And, you know, what's wrong with someone finishing up in year 10 and by 21, like I was, you're qualified carpenter or bricklayer or sparky or plumber? You know, you do 13 years of high school. Who's ready to actually go out and start a small business at the moment? Yeah. Our school system isn't teaching people how to run businesses, you know, setting them up for the future. We talk about university or trade rather than we talk about trade in the first instance. So for the school leavers of 2026, we said, we've got a lifelong career for you. You can get well paid, earn while you learn, and, you know, be able to be mobile and run your own business.
0: Well, I think back to my time at school, and I'm 52 now. All of the guys that left in year 10 and got trades are all millionaires. I'm not. I'm sitting here behind a microphone from 5:30 in the morning. So, you know, well, there's the story in it. So if there's any young kids out there listening, go get a trade. It's good for you.
1: Yeah, and absolutely. And people who might be considering, you know, changing careers. We've got so much work. You know, you can earn what you learn, as I said. You know, you don't have to go to the gym. You've got, you know, it's a fantastic career. Fantastic industry that there's so many different ways and opportunities that can come with it, that it doesn't just mean on the tools all your life as well. You know, you can go into project management, construction.

0: construction management, building, surveying, you know, all sorts of other careers. But again, we just don't talk about it or promote it enough through the schools or career advisors.
1: Yeah, and I think that's an important thing. I'm glad that you guys are onto that. Simon, always good to talk to you. Thanks for your time, mate.
0: Thanks, Stephen. Appreciate it.
1: All the best. Simon Croft, Chief Executive Industry and Policy from the Housing Industry Association.
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1: Time to talk all things ACT policing with the ACT Chief Police Officer, Deputy Commissioner Scott Lee. Morning, Scott.
8: Morning, Stephen. Morning, everyone.
1: Before we get into a bunch of issues, the wall-to-wall remembrance ride last week that you took part in, always an outstanding event, great weather too, but an enormous turnout this year to remember the fallen.
8: Yeah, it was an amazing turnout. I think we had about 1,750 registered riders, so would have been well over 2,000 people there. Mm. And I think fantastic to see such an amazing turnout from around the country of former and current police officers and families, particularly for such an important event to raise money for police legacy, you know, to support the families of our fallen. So, it was an amazing day and really good to see the community turned out as well.
1: The thing that it highlights for me every year, and particularly this year when we put two more names on the wall and it was the two young police who were killed in that incident in Victoria with that Desi Freeman bloke, is that nobody expects their job to be life-threatening, but when you put on your uniform and go out every morning, you are potentially putting your life at risk, and I think that's something we as the general public really need to acknowledge.
8: Yeah, I think our police officers here in the ACT and police officers right around the country, they put themselves at risk every day, which I don't think the community really understands, just the nature of the incidents that our people respond to, the risks that they take in a considered way, but they do put themselves absolutely at risk with the violent and dangerous situations that they respond to. They do an amazing job, and you know, it's a credit to them with their commitment to the service they provide to our community. You know, they really are wonderful people, men, you know, women and men. That really go out of their way to do that, and they have a right to come to work and go home safely to their families.
1: Yeah. No doubt about that. I want to talk about dangerous situations. You've had some pretty significant success over organised crime in recent times with drug busts. Do we need to be concerned about this, or is this just a matter of course?
8: Oh, I think organised crime continues to be an issue for our community, and it's something we certainly take seriously, and it is a priority through our drugs and organised crime team and our task force NVIDIA team. So obviously last week we executed, as part of a national illicit drug week of action, so we executed 15 search warrants and arrested 9 people here in the ACT. So it's one of the biggest operations that we've run targeting organised crime, and it was emanating out of Southeast Asia. So there's a number of people that were arrested were unlawful non-citizens that were here purely to manage grow houses in the ACT. And then obviously the week before that, we had what we call Operation Agrabah, which was a protracted investigation targeting the distribution and supply of cocaine into the ACT, and it has had a significant disruptive effect on the Bandidos OMCG here in the ACT. So two really significant operations that have been undertaken by our crime command, but with significant support from other parts of ACT policing.
1: The street value that you've been able to confiscate is absolutely huge, which sort of the question you always ask is how much is actually out there on the streets, because you can't stop everything. I mean, you're doing your best, obviously, but there's clearly a lot that still gets through.
8: No, that's right. And so we know that drug use within our community here in the ACT, and it's similar to the trend around the country, it's increased over the past 2 ACIC wastewater analysis reports. So significant increases across fairly well all drug types. So it is a significant issue in terms of how do we disrupt the supply of those drugs into our community. But we also need to ensure that we, as a community, we look at the harm that the use of illicit drugs is having on our community, and actually work hard as a community to reduce that impact on vulnerable people in our community.
1: I want to talk about the road toll. We're now at 12 for 2026, which must be some sort of record, and not the kind of record that we want to achieve. And I've talked about it a lot this week and last week, and I experienced it again last night. I go down to Parliament House on Tuesday evenings to do News 24, and there's a 40-kilometre-an-hour speed limit across the Commonwealth Avenue Bridge at the moment, which is a pain in the backside for all of us, but it is what it is. The 70 zone starts again just before the Hyatt Hotel. Every single time I hit the end of the bridge, I get overtaken by somebody doing at least 80.
8: Yep.
1: And last night, 3 cars, and nearly drove me off the road in all 3 cases. And I'm thinking, we still are not getting it through our heads that we're responsible for this.
8: Yeah, so as you say, the 12 people have lost their lives on our roads. You know, our hearts go out to their families and their loved ones. It's a tragic start to the year. You and I have talked about it, you know, on a number of occasions, just around the fact that we need to do better as a community. We saw that with a lack of responsibility within the community, where we had the impaired driving operation that we ran through August. The results there, you know, were very, very poor in terms of the number of people that tested positive for roadside breath tests, but also in particular the positive drug test, where it was, you know, over 20% of the people that were targeted tested positive. So as a community, whether it's looking at our impaired driving or speed, we need to take responsibility as a community. The only way we can make a positive impact on safety on our roads is if we do that across the community. But certainly my road policing officers, they are out. They're visible, and we saw that, and there will be a media release later on today that will be issued around a hoon driving operation out at Uriara and other rural areas, where there were, I think, over 70 traffic infringements and over 40 defect notices issued over the weekend on people involved in hoon driving in those areas. So it is something that is a priority for me with our road safety. My road policing command, with our general duty stations, do an amazing job. They are committed to it, but we need the community's help, and we need to take responsibility as a community.
1: One of the campaigns I've run on this program for, well, nearly the whole 6 years I've been here, is police resources and police facilities, and we've talked a lot about the City Police Station and Gungahlin in particular, but the residents of the Molongai Valley now are concerned about the rising crime there, and when there's no police station there, I imagine it's difficult for you to attend incidents in that region, because you're not there unless you've got a truck out on the road, I suppose.
8: Well, we cover the Mwongo Valley from Woden Police Station. Right. So we have, that's our general duty station, and that's where we cover it in terms of the patrol zone. But we do, we also look at, or we also prioritise in an intelligence-led way the allocation of other resources to that area if we need to. So our other specialist units, our proactive intervention disruption team, our road policing command. So we can and we do prioritise resources right across ACT policing where we need to, including to priority calls for service. So I do acknowledge, though, and I fully understand the concerns that are coming from that community in terms of where we know that incident numbers alone don't tell the full story. So we know that where we are seeing aggravated burglaries, we are seeing stolen motor vehicles, which we know result in dangerous driving incidents, and we obviously had one yesterday with that stolen motor vehicle collision. It has a significant impact on the safety of the community and the way the community feels about their safety. So I absolutely acknowledge that, but also would just say to the community, please be reassured we are reprioritising our resources and looking at targeting crime from across all of our units, including in the Mwongo Valley.
1: And I think that's one of the biggest concerns, is the perception of crime is just as important as the crime itself, because, I mean, people have got to feel safe.
8: That's right.
1: Yeah.
8: That's right.
1: Now, tell us about this rewards of up to $500,000 for information leading to successful prosecutions in 5 long-running unsolved cases. I imagine there's a perception among few people out there, when it happens a long time ago, you guys have forgotten about it. But this is obviously evidence that, you know, you'll always get your man, as the Mounties used to say.
8: Yeah, that's right. No, we don't. So the cases that we announced on Monday with myself and the minister, and it was you know, it was great to be joined by two of the families, and you know, who showed a lot of courage to be with us on Monday to talk about their loved ones. So certainly those investigations remain open, and we do ensure that we maintain a protracted investigation through our unsolved homicide and long-term missing person cases. So as a result of the reviews of these cases that were undertaken by that team, The five cases for those 5 victims that we announced on Monday, they were the cases where we thought there was the most or the best opportunity for information to be provided. Yep. So that's why we announced those rewards. But we are absolutely committed to maintaining that unsolved homicide and long-term missing persons team, so that we can bring justice to the families, get answers for the families, and look to bring people who are responsible to justice.
1: Which I guess sort of leads me to a broader situation, and the responsibility that we have as members of the community to help you where we can, whether it be with dash cam footage on incidents or even dangerous driving, or that little bit of information that we might think is insignificant that will mean something to you as professional investigators.
8: Yeah, that's right. So we with policing, we need the support and we need the help of the community. So it is absolutely a partnership. So any small piece of information, doesn't matter how small, which may seem quite insignificant to a member of our community, can be such an important piece of information for our investigators or for our police officers. So what I would say to anyone out there, the information you may have, if you think it is related to a crime, doesn't matter how small, please report it to the police, because you just don't know how valuable that piece of information might be.
1: Let's finish off Police Remembrance Day next Tuesday. What's happening here in town, and do you want the general public to come along, or is it a private thing that you guys need to be involved in?
8: No, so it's National Police Remembrance Day next Tuesday, so 29th of September. It's actually the 20th anniversary of the National Police Memorial here in the ACT, so a really significant contribution. It was actually led by our former Deputy Commissioner of the AFP, John Lawler, APM, who's since retired, but it was John's vision, and John provided such a lot of leadership to make sure that memorial was established. So this year there will be a dawn service out at Queanbeyan Police Station, and then obviously the police memorial occurs on Tuesday afternoon.
9: Yeah.
8: We'll be joined by a number of the families where there are actually four new tiles that are going on the wall this year, including the two, as you talked about, from the police officers who were tragically murdered in Porepunkah. So those families will come out. But for what I would say to the community, if you wish to come out, please do so to support the police. There will be a march across Kings Avenue Bridge by police from all jurisdictions.
9: Yep.
8: And then obviously the service occurs, I think it's around 4 o'clock on Tuesday afternoon. So if you want to support the police, please come on.
1: Yeah, I'd encourage that. It's such an important thing that we, you know, as... look, I grew up at a time where, it was just par for the course that we trusted a police officer and that's who we went to if we were in trouble. Somehow along the way, we seem to have forgotten that, but I think it's an opportunity for us all to get back on board and support you where we can.
8: No, thanks, Stephen. I think what I would ask, say to the community, if you can't get along on Tuesday afternoon, but if you see any of my police officers out and about, just please say thank you. They do, as we said before, they put themselves at risk every day. They are members of this community. They see themselves as a key part of the community, and they do everything they can to keep this community safe.
1: I just want to do a shout out to our Vietnam veteran community who do listen in, because Richard Norden, our latest VC recipient, was a ACT police officer and lost his life in the line of duty too. So our thoughts go out to his family and all of the broader community. Scott, great to talk to you. We'll catch up again next month.
8: You too. Thanks, sir.
1: Scott Lee is the ACT Chief Police Officer.
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2: It's 9 degrees in Canberra. Chance of morning fog this morning. Partly cloudy with a chance of showers later this evening. Top of 27. From the Capital Radio Newsroom, good morning. I'm James Wybrow. The stage is set for one of the biggest days in Australian football. Jordan Tunbridge reports from the MCG.
3: The Dockers are chasing their first ever premiership as the Lions attempt to complete a rare three-peat. Fremantle takes in an unchanged side with defender Brennan Cox missing out despite pushing to return from a calf injury. Brisbane is also unchanged. Dual Brownlow medalist Lachie Neale cleared to play after successfully overturning a one-match striking ban at the AFL Appeals Board. When these sides last met back in May, the Dockers prevailed by 25 points at the Gabba, but today they meet on neutral territory on the biggest stage of all. More than 100,000 fans expected to pack out the MCG, with cold and wet conditions forecast for the decider.
2: In other news, Australia is being urged to take greater action and develop its own AI infrastructure. Calls are growing to bolster our cybersecurity after a recent breach of government systems by OpenAI agents. The Australian Council on AI Safety has launched a push for more local investment in the field. Chief Executive Anna Maria Arabia says we must rise to the global challenge.
4: We would have investment that would help us displace some of the economic disruption that we will see coming with AI. So we really do need to form part of the AI supply chain in order to have the levers to influence our future.
2: A local student-led dementia program has been extended thanks to investment from Tradies Dixon. Launched in 2022, the University of Canberra's Spice for Life program is designed for people living with dementia and their care partners and involves participants undertaking a 10-week program of active rehabilitation and group discussion opportunities. Tradies CEO Alison Percival says it was an easy decision to get behind the program.
5: It sort of touches everybody in our community, and we do have a lot of members who are aging, and yeah, we've seen that journey that they're going on, so it's really important to us to support that.
2: Overseas, 34 Australians are still missing in Nepal 1 month after a torrent of mud and water devastated its Tibetan border. Key infrastructure needs to be rebuilt at an estimated cost of over $4 billion. There is still a high risk of disease in affected areas due to contaminated water and damaged sanitation systems. Aid organisations like UNICEF remain on the ground, while specialist Australian teams are assisting with search and rescue efforts. And temporary road closures will be in place on Tuesday for the National Police Remembrance Day March. Canberra motorists are being advised to plan ahead if they're travelling through the area and consider an alternate route where possible.
1: The latest finance report.
2: The Dow Jones is up 478 points this morning at 51,828. Gold is selling at $4,285 an ounce, and one Australian dollar is buying 70.25 US cents.
1: Sports update.
2: Back to the grand final. While the Lions are chasing a three-peat, the Dockers are yet to nail a flag, missing out to Hawthorn in 2013. Lions coach Chris Fagan says, based on this year's results, the sides are evenly matched.
6: Frio's year's been sensational. To be 19-4 at the end of the home and away is an incredible effort. We started the year slowly, but we were 6 wins and 6 losses. I think we've been 12-2 since then, so our form line's been pretty strong. So I think the team's really evenly matched, and it'll just be who turns up on the day and plays the best footy that'll win the game, I'm sure.
2: In the NRL, the Roosters have booked their spot in the grand final, scoring a win over the Dolphins in Brisbane. The Sydney side delivered an attacking masterclass to claim victory 36-20. They'll meet Penrith or Newcastle in the decider. And the Socceroos have drawn 1-1 with Brazil in their friendly. That's the latest from the Capital Radio Newsroom.
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8: Good morning, I'm Pete Davidson with the latest Canberra traffic. At Western, northbound on the Tuggeranong Parkway near Cotter Road, watch out, we've got a rogue roo that's bounding around. At Civic, Gordon Street is closed between Marcus Clark Street and London Circuit for the light rail works. In Queanbeyan, we've got the ongoing works in the CBD. The Low Street intersection at Monero Street will be closed from tomorrow for 2 weeks. Got your eye on a place? 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
7: 2CC Weather, Alexander Watson Insulation. Canberra's cold. Your house doesn't have to be.
2: Partly cloudy with a top of 27 today, chance of late showers and a thunderstorm this evening. Cloudy with showers easing tomorrow, 14 degrees with light winds. Partly cloudy and 18 on Monday with windy conditions, then 21 and mostly sunny on Tuesday, the chance of morning fog. Right now it's 9 degrees in Girralang, 9 in Watson and 9 degrees in Monash.
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0: G'day, good morning. Welcome to the program on this Saturday morning, the 26th of September 2026. What a beautiful morning it is outside. Joe Prevedillo with you at 7 minutes after seven. We're headed for a top of 27 degrees today, and the weather forecast is a little bit confusing, I've got to tell you. It's been pretty warm the last couple of days, as we know, here in Canberra, but the Bureau's saying possible morning fog. Well, looking outside the window here at Crace, I'm not sure if that's the case. Might be in your part of town. You can let us know on 6255 1206. The Bureau's also saying it's going to be partly cloudy, but also a shower or two, and the possibility of a thunderstorm this afternoon and this evening. So we might just get everything today, but anyone who said that there was going to be that false spring a few weeks ago, I think they were wrong, because it's beautiful conditions. It's going to be another great day today. Admittedly, it'll be a bit cooler tomorrow, but great day to get out and do stuff, particularly in the garden. 6255 1206, as I said, give us a call. Text us on 0488 266 266 or send us an email via the 2CC website, 2CC.net.au. And it's a very good morning to our garden guru, Pauline Candiff. How are you?
1: I'm very well, thank you. And you're right, it was really odd coming to work this morning, because I left Duffy and you'd think there would be no dew on the ground, but look, in parts there were, in the very lower parts, there was a very, very light frost.
0: Very light frost?
1: Yeah, very light.
0: You're kidding me?
1: No, right down near, it was just, white.
0: I didn't think it would be that cold this morning. Anyway, there
1: you go. Well, it didn't feel like it, but it would have only been there for a very short time.
0: Very short time.
1: Yeah.
0: Okay.
1: And then coming through, there was also mist around, a very light foggy mist around the Arboretum.
0: Yeah. Well, that's nice.
1: It was nice. Very pretty.
0: And
1: the sun was coming through. The other thing, it's just interesting just to see on this very short journey that I take of a morning, the difference in the climate as I come through. I just observe what is happening, and it's just amazing.
0: Well, it is. And I know I say it every week at the moment, but it's so light so early.
1: Yes.
0: You know, at 5 o'clock this morning it was light.
1: Yes.
0: I guess that'll change next week when daylight savings comes into effect. But enjoy it this week, because I think it's the best part of the day.
1: Oh, it's just gorgeous. And this morning the Bradford pears that are on the highway coming up at the Arboretum are just about in full leaf now. Very light leaf. The flowers are basically gone.
0: Terrific.
1: So, but if you drive around Wright and Coombs, they are perfect at the moment. They're in their peak of performance with flowers everywhere. So it's just, again, a very short distance, less than 5 minutes by car.
0: Yeah, that's good stuff. Very, very good. So it's going to be 27 degrees today. It was similar yesterday, I think. I walked out of the house yesterday morning, Pauline, and it reminded me of my days living up in Darwin. I thought, woof, I've just been hit by the heat as I've walked outside of the house. Probably wasn't as bad as Darwin, but it was still pretty warm for this time of the year yesterday.
1: I certainly was yesterday. Yeah. I know I certainly got into a T-shirt to go down to water my garden. It was definitely T-shirt weather.
0: Yeah, so 27 today, but tomorrow the forecast is for showers easing, so there probably will be a bit of wet weather overnight tonight or later today, and only 14 tomorrow. So, look, it'll warm up again after that, but tomorrow's probably not going to be as nice. So get everything you need to get done today. Now, on the program, we've got a little bit coming up. I know you want to talk about some open gardens. We can do that soon. But after 7:30 this morning, we're going to be catching up with Carol James. Now, we caught up with Carol last year. Carol is the president of the Lilac City Festival, which is going to be happening in Goulburn next week over the long weekend. And it's a festival that's been running for, I think, 75-odd years. Is that right, Dad? Yep, Dad's on the phones this morning, so if you want to give him a call, do that, 6255 1206. It's a big festival for the Goulburn area. So we'll be talking to Carol after 7:30 today.
1: So what's its title, Joe, again?
0: The lilac. It's called Lilac Time. Right. Is what locals know it as, Lilac Time.
1: Right.
0: And it's it has that name. Look, we'll talk to Carol, but it has that name because it's associated with when the lilac plants and trees come out.
1: Yes.
0: Right.
1: Yep.
0: So that's the original association of the festival. But there's all sorts of... It's a community festival. It includes things like a street parade. There'll be a plant sale, I believe.
1: Yep.
0: I think there's the crowning of the Lilac Queen.
1: Right, they still have the Lilac Queen.
0: As well. So we'll talk to Carol about that in the next half hour of the show. But that, along with all of your calls, give us a call today. Get in early, 6255 1206. We're here now, ready to go. Yes, and now I've brought in a camellia for you.
1: It's a beautiful camellia.
0: It's been growing in my garden. Now, it's a pink one, just to describe it to the listeners. You think it's a japonica.
1: Yeah, it's certainly crossed with a japonica.
0: Yeah.
1: It could be a Sasanqua japonica cross.
0: Cross.
1: Yeah. I don't think I've ever seen it before.
0: Okay.
1: Which doesn't surprise me because there are hundreds and hundreds of camellias out there.
0: It's just the latest one that's come out in my garden.
1: And it is just beautiful. Mm. It's very large, so it's as big as the top of a very large mug, I would describe it as. It's not a cup, it's definitely a mug size. It's almost single looking, but it's not a true single flower because it's got probably about, I'll count the petals in a minute, but I'm going to try and find out what it is, Joe. It's almost like a magnolia flower. It's so beautiful.
0: Yeah, yeah.
1: And it's a very nice pink. It's an intense pink. It's not wishy-washy and it's not...
0: No, it's sort of a cross between a hot pink and a soft pink.
1: It is.
0: If that makes sense.
1: And is it covered in blooms?
0: It is.
1: Yeah.
0: That one that you've got there in your hand, that's one of the more mature ones.
1: Yeah.
0: But there's quite a few on the plant that are just budding now.
1: Yeah. So it's going to go on for some weeks.
0: Yeah.
1: Now, this is the joy of camellias. They do flower for a very long time. I've been talking about the pears and how, you know, and all the blossom that we just love in Canberra and Goulburn too, in this whole area, one of the joys is being able to get all this beautiful spring blossom, but it only lasts about a fortnight. With your camellias, you get weeks and weeks and weeks of flowers.
0: Yeah, okay.
1: From each one. So sometimes they go on for 2 or 3 months. So it's a beautiful thing. I'll try and find out what it is, but it's a beauty.
0: Excellent. Now, we'll also speak to her next half hour, but Lynn Anderson, I finally went down and met Lynn in the flesh last week down there at the Horticultural Society flower show, and it was fantastic.
1: And what was your opinion of your first experience at a flower show, Joe?
0: Oh, I thought it was really good. Lynn was very hospitable.
1: She would have given you a cup of tea.
0: We had a sandwich and a cup of tea and a caramel slice, which was nice. And then she took me around to all of the exhibits and...
1: Yeah.
0: Lynn, half of them were yours, so that was interesting. No, but it was good. I was down there for about an hour, so that was fantastic.
1: And did you have a look at the orchids as well?
0: I did. Yeah. Yes, I did.
1: Some of them were spectacular, weren't they?
0: Yes.
1: Very unusual.
0: Very unusual plants, and it was funny that they had security guards there because they are so valuable.
1: That's right.
0: Yeah. All right. Okay, we're going to take a break. We'll come back. Tony, I see you there waiting, so we'll come to you straight after the commercial break at 16 minutes after 7. This is the Garden Gurus on 2CC with Joe Prevedillo and Pauline Candiff.
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0: 19 minutes after 7 o'clock, top of 27 degrees today across the Canberra region, currently 11 outside. The Bureau saying possible morning fog, a shower or two, partly cloudy, and also the chance of a thunderstorm this afternoon or this evening. So just about everything. We'll go to the phones now on 6255 1206. Tony from Belconnen's been waiting patiently. Hello, sir. How are you?
10: Well, still here waiting patiently. Hello, Pauline and Joe, again. I'm heading back to my second home, which is otherwise known as the Canberra Hospital.
0: Yes.
10: In Woden tomorrow. And for the first time, I'm going to have a really close look at the way they've landscaped trees and shrubs. And
1: well, there's not much room there for many plants, I can tell you that. So good luck if you can find a few.
10: Well said, Pauline. It's basically a concrete monstrosity, really quite an old building that's been wedged into the new building.
1: That's right.
10: And building 5. So I'm going to go there as a photographer come videographer and just capture some stuff and try and might send in some of the images. Pauline, you might be able to identify some of the species, etc.
1: Good-o. Well, if you can find them, I'll be most impressed.
10: I'll be searching, Pauline.
0: They might be difficult to find.
1: You might have to stand on tippy toes and look out some of the windows.
10: And
1: you might see a tree in the distance if you're lucky. Yeah.
10: I'll have to put an elevator on a wheelchair if that's the case.
1: That's right. For something that makes people feel so good, which is what plants do, and give you something to look at, it is
10: indeed
1: dreadful that people do not have the chance to have anywhere outside to be.
0: Are there any gardens there where
1: there's
0: people can go?
1: There's a couple of little tiny courtyards and that's it.
0: Do they have much greenery? Is there much shrubbery?
1: They're so tiny, there's hardly anything in them.
0: Okay.
1: And this is something that is so important for people.
10: Yes.
1: Recovering or going through a hard time, visiting people who are unwell. There's nowhere to even take them other than to a big noisy eating area.
0: If you want to, you know, you're there visiting someone, you want to take them outside for
1: a bit of fresh air,
0: sandwich or something, yeah. You know, there's no real...
1: Really take them, yeah. Except to walk up and down a corridor.
10: Mm. Are you still there, Guy?
1: Yeah. And, Tony, we were talking last week when we were talking to you, I think it was last week, about how to get to Floreard people with...
10: thank you for that.
1: Yeah, yeah, disabilities. Now, I actually physically did it on this week. I was going to... watch a young friend of mine play the saxophone in a band, and I went with his grandmother, who was recovering from an operation, so she had a disability sticker, so I was able to find out how to get there, and there is plenty of disability parking, but there's nowhere to tell you where the disability parking is easily.
10: Right. So actually, a couple of weeks ago, sorry to interrupt you,
1: if you go.
10: Actually, the lovely Jackie, one of your producers, sent me a map.
1: Yeah.
10: I think courtesy of the AC government, you know.
1: Yeah, you've got to go on the website mapping to find it. Yeah.
10: And that's fine, and it's a really detailed, clear map, so I'll be able to navigate, no worries.
1: Yeah, well,
10: and
1: not everybody has a Jackie to send them a map, and not everybody navigates the website particularly easily. What you do for people who are listening is that you go down Parks Way, heading towards Woden or Belconnen. Yeah, that way.
10: Yeah,
1: you go that way before you get
0: westbound.
1: Yeah, so you go in the left hand lane. Stay in the left hand lane.
0: This is if you're coming from the Kings Avenue.
1: So you
0: bridge area,
1: if you're coming from, say, Duffy, you go up Kings Avenue, you turn onto Parks Way, you go down Parks Way, past the roundabout, two roundabouts, and then you turn left onto Commonwealth
0: Avenue.
1: Bridge.
10: I'm on wait for 3 hours.
0: Well, you can, if you're coming the other way, you can still turn around on the loop, I presume, onto Commonwealth Avenue. If you're coming from the west, I think you can. No, you can.
1: You?
0: Yeah.
1: Yeah. Yeah. Okay, well, we went this way because it's less congested.
0: Yeah, sure.
1: And it is probably the easiest.
0: Yeah.
1: Yeah.
10: And if you're doing it at twilight, if you're going towards Belconnen, you might be lucky enough to catch one of those glorious sunsets.
1: Yes, that's right. You know, it's a very pretty drive. Yeah. So you come around past where the Archbishop's House is up there, and you turn via off and go to the information centre.
10: Yeah.
1: And in that area is full of disability parking.
10: Oh, cool. I'll just stay there then.
1: Yep.
10: Talk to Phil Oka, gardening lovers. Hopefully they'll listen to 2CC as well.
0: Well, we hope.
1: Anyway, you send us some photos from... find a plant or two at Woden and send them to me and cheer me up, Tony.
10: Right. I've actually caught some really lovely shots of... branches and leaves sort of flickering and moving, subject to the changing winds, and they're really mesmerising. It's lovely.
1: Good.
10: So I'll have my eagle eye out.
1: Good on you.
10: For both of you.
0: Good on you, Tony.
10: All the best. Thanks for the info. Lovely talking to you.
0: Yeah, you too. And make sure you send those pictures in, Tony. Really appreciate it, and all the best down there. At Woden Hospital, Tony from Belconnen, and thank you for the call. 26 minutes after 7 o'clock, this is the Garden Gurus with Joe Prividello and Pauline Candiff. We might actually come to the open gardens after the news.
1: But we could tell people very quickly that there is an open garden today, and we talked to the owner of that last week, Sonia, Garden of Memories it's called.
0: Yes.
1: And it sounds like a really beaut garden to go and see. So it is 16 Barrow Street in Lyons.
0: That's right, 16 Barrow Place, I think.
1: Place, is it?
0: I think it's Place. Barrow.
1: It is, because it's a cul-de-sac.
0: It's a cul-de-sac. Yeah, right up the top there of Lyons.
1: Yeah, okay.
0: Okay, terrific stuff. Okay, just checking the weather around the region today before we toddle off to the 7:30 news. Canberra region, a possible Possible morning fog, partly cloudy, a shower or two, and the chance of a thunderstorm, 27 degrees. Yass, partly cloudy and 27 today. Goulburn, a possible shower, 27. Showers increasing for Cooma, 27 degrees. And if you're lucky enough to be along the coast today, showers increasing for Batemans Bay, top of 29. And the same for Merimbula, but a slightly lower top temperature of 23. News is next.
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7: It's 9 degrees in Canberra. Chance of morning fog this morning. Partly cloudy with a chance of showers later this evening. Top of 27. From the Capital Radio Newsroom, good morning. I'm James Wybrow. The stage is set for one of the biggest days in Australian football. Jordan Tunbridge reports from the MCG.
8: The Dockers are chasing their first ever premiership as the Lions attempt to complete a rare three-peat. Fremantle takes in an unchanged side with defender Brennan Cox missing out despite pushing to return from a calf injury. Brisbane is also unchanged. Dual Brownlow medalist Lachie Neal cleared to play after successfully overturning a one-match striking ban at the AFL Appeals Board. When these sides last met back in May, the Dockers prevailed by 25 points at the Gabba, but today they meet on neutral territory on the biggest stage of all. More than 100,000 fans expected to pack out the MCG, with cold and wet conditions forecast for the decider.
7: In other news, Australia is being urged to take greater action and develop its own AI infrastructure. Calls are growing to bolster our cybersecurity after a recent breach of government systems by OpenAI agents. The Australian Council on AI Safety has launched a push for more local investment in the field. Chief Executive Anna Maria Arabia says we must rise to the global challenge.
9: We would have investment that would help us displace some of the economic disruption that we will see coming with AI. So we really do need to form part of the AI supply chain in order to have the levers to influence our future.
7: A local student-led dementia program has been extended thanks to investment from Tradies Dixon. Launched in 2022, the University of Canberra's Spice for Life program is designed for people living with dementia and their care partners and involves participants undertaking a 10-week program of active rehabilitation and group discussion opportunities. Tradies CEO Alison Percival says it was an easy decision to get behind the program.
10: It sort of touches everybody in our community, and we do have a lot of members who are aging, and yeah, we've seen that journey that they're going on, so it's really important to us to support that.
7: Overseas, 34 Australians are still missing in Nepal 1 month after a torrent of mud and water devastated its Tibetan border. Key infrastructure needs to be rebuilt at an estimated cost of over $4 billion. There is still a high risk of disease in affected areas due to contaminated water and damaged sanitation systems. Aid organisations like UNICEF remain on the ground, while specialist Australian teams are assisting with search and rescue efforts. And temporary road closures will be in place on Tuesday for the National Police Remembrance Day March. Canberra motorists are being advised to plan ahead if they're travelling through the area and consider an alternate route where possible.
11: The latest finance report.
7: The Dow Jones is up 478 points this morning at 51,828. Gold is selling at $4,285 an ounce, and one Australian dollar is buying 70.25 US cents.
0: Sports update.
7: Back to the grand final. While the Lions are chasing a three-peat, the Dockers are yet to nail a flag, missing out to Hawthorn in 2013. Lions coach Chris Fagan says, based on this year's results, the sides are evenly matched.
12: Frio's year's been sensational. To be 19-4 at the end of the home and away is an incredible effort. We started the year slowly, but we were 6 wins and 6 losses. I think we've been 12-2 since then, so our form line's been pretty strong. So I think the team's really evenly matched, and it'll just be who turns up on the day and plays the best footy that'll win the game, I'm sure.
7: In the NRL, the Roosters have booked their spot in the grand final, scoring a win over the Dolphins in Brisbane. The Sydney side delivered an attacking masterclass to claim victory 36-20. They'll meet Penrith or Newcastle in the decider. And the Socceroos have drawn 1-1 with Brazil in their friendly. That's the latest from the Capital Radio newsroom.
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13: Good morning, I'm Pete Davidson with the latest Canberra traffic. After a couple of accidents overnight on the Monaro Highway, it's open between Canberra and Cooma. Commonwealth Avenue bridge works continue. That'll cause some problems with Floriade later on. And Civic Gordon Street is closed between Marcus Clark Street and London Circuit. 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
6: 2CC weather, Alexander Watson insulation. Canberra's cold. Your house doesn't have to be.
7: Partly cloudy with a top of 27 today, chance of late showers and a thunderstorm this evening. Cloudy with showers easing tomorrow, 14 degrees with light winds. Partly cloudy and 18 on Monday with windy conditions, then 21 and mostly sunny on Tuesday, the chance of morning fog. Right now it's 9 degrees in Girralang, 9 in Watson and 9 degrees in Monash.
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0: Saturday morning, the 26th of September 2026, top of 27 today. Partly cloudy is what we'll go with, but they're also saying possible morning fog, a shower or two, and the chance of a thunderstorm later on. It's currently 13 degrees outside. Pauline, you're fiddling over there with your iPad. What's happening?
1: Oh, I'm trying to find this camellia for you.
0: Oh, you're trying to look it up. All right, in the meantime, we'll go to Lynn Anderson, who's called in, as she does every time, this time every Saturday and Sunday morning. Hello, Lynn.
2: Oh, good morning, Joe, and good morning, Pauline.
1: Hello.
0: How are you?
2: I'm good. Now, this time last week, I was your roving reporter.
0: Yes.
1: You were. Reporting and you were host, and you hosted both me and Joe last Sunday. And it was a lovely, lovely exhibition.
0: It was.
1: And you are to be congratulated, all the people from both the Horticultural Society and the Orchid Society and all the other participants that were there, because it was a fabulous exhibition. And,
2: yes,
1: and it was very varied, and there was something there for anybody who likes a plant.
2: And that was probably our most successful event. So we had 2,214 people through. But Pauline, I have to tell you, the highlight for me was saving an egg and lettuce sandwich and meeting Joe. I'm sorry.
1: I thought it was having a cup of tea with me.
2: Oh, I know, but I have to tell you that, because he turned up and it was absolutely no pressure from me. He just went quietly.
1: He came quietly.
0: Hang on. I think it would have been nuclear war had I not shown up, Lynn. Let's be fair. I did want to come, though.
1: And he did enjoy it.
0: It was very, you were very hospitable, and I enjoyed having a look around at all of the different exhibits. And yes. You make a very good egg and lettuce sandwich.
2: Yes, well, that's our other Lynn. She's the canteen manager.
0: Oh,
2: so,
0: right, okay,
2: you know,
0: okay.
2: So, yeah. You know, just the same name, but, you know, all Lynns are
1: pretty
2: multitasking.
1: Special.
0: We talked about everything. We talked about politics. We won't go into that now. But,
2: I know, we did, Joe, because I would have liked to be your, I reckon you and I could have won that little seat you were going for.
0: Well, next time, Lynn, we'll sort it out. We'll get you on
2: now,
0: the campaign.
2: On that campaign. Now, our information evening on Monday was great, Pauline.
1: Was it? I ran out of steam at the end of the day, and at 6:30 I still hadn't had anything to eat, and I thought, I just can't do it. But I love listening to her. I've heard Annika Maria before, and she's just fantastic.
2: She was wonderful. Yeah. And, Joe, did you know frogs crush their food with their eyes?
0: I didn't know that.
2: No, it was so interesting. It was up there with the most special little talks, I think, because she's just so full of beans, and she was making all the different frog
1: she's
2: noises.
1: She's fabulous on frog noises, isn't she?
2: Oh, so it was a great night.
1: Yeah.
2: And also I made every post a winner, because Red Earth, one of our exhibitors, gave me some hyacinths, tulips and daffodils they didn't want to take back to Victoria. So I sold them on Monday night, and we raised another $350 for the Horticultural Society. So that was good.
1: Excellent.
2: So we just, you know, it's, everyone got a little pot of something, so it was great. And then now this morning, Pauline, no rest for the wicked. It's our working bee at Bruce.
1: Yeah, you got a lovely day for it.
2: Yes, I know. It's going to be quite warm, isn't it?
0: Yeah. Very warm.
2: But we're there from 9:30 till 12, and what they're doing is getting the signs all ready for our next show, which is the Iris Rhododendron and Azalea show. So I think that's in about 3 weeks. So we'll be doing that all again. This is a bit much smaller show, Joe, and it's still at Epic,
0: yeah. But
2: not in that big building, in a smaller building. But it's always very, very varied and interesting, so that's good. So that's what's happening this morning, Pauline.
1: Good.
2: And John,
1: I'm glad you're not sitting
2: cooking
1: down
2: a barbecue.
1: Knitting.
2: Yeah, no, I'm not knitting yet.

0: There'll be plenty of time for that, Pauline, we hope. So, yeah, so John's cooking a barbecue, so there'll be bacon and egg sandwiches and the eggs from our chooks, so it'll be good. So a little bit of easy reading, a lot of socialising, and hopefully a couple of able-bodied men to put the stakes on the signs ready for our next show.
1: Good.
2: And Lynn, I mustn't have won the raffle. I didn't hear anything.
0: No, you did. No, but Joe.
3: I didn't win either.
0: Joe, yes, in my eyes, you're a winner.
2: Oh, that's very, very good.
3: Oh, my goodness.
0: I know. No, the raffle, we had 6 prizes for the raffle, so people were very excited. So lucky winners. I know, but Joe, you are a winner, so that's fine.
2: Okay.
0: All
2: right, Lynn.
0: That's me for today. Over and out.
2: All right, we'll talk to you tomorrow morning.
0: Lovely.
2: Okay.
0: Thank you.
2: See you,
0: bye.
2: Lynn. That's Lynn Anderson there from Federation Square and the Horticultural Society. Yeah, always got plenty to do, Lynn, which is fantastic. All right, it's coming up to 16 and a half minutes to 8 o'clock, so we'll take another break, and after that we're going to talk the Lilac Time Festival in Goulburn. So back in a minute.
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7: Coming up to 13 minutes to 8, it's 13 degrees outside, a top of 27 today, so pretty warm conditions around the Canberra and Queanbeyan region. Now, it's that time of the year when the Lilac Time Festival is coming up again in Goulburn. It's going to be held, well, end of next week over the October long weekend, which is fantastic. Now, we spoke with Carol James, who's the president of the Lilac City Festival last year, and we got pretty good feedback on that. So we thought we'd invite her back and refresh listeners on the Lilac City Festival again in Goulburn and what's happening again this year. So she joins us on the line from up the highway. Very good morning to you, Carol. How are you?
8: Good morning. Good morning, everybody.
7: Thanks for joining us. So the Lilac Time Festival, it's on again next long weekend in Goulburn. Just tell us about, well, what the festival is, what it's about, and a bit of an overview.
8: Okay. The festival is a chance for the city to celebrate all things Goulburn. And 75 years this year of the Lilac Festival being running. And, of course, it started in the early 1950s where the then-mayor, Mayor Mullen, and the Chamber of Commerce President John Norman got together and they were looking for something that would attract visitors to our city. And they were looking for different things. And at that time, we had lilacs growing all along the railway station and the perfume of the lilac was something that a lot of the visitors said attracted them and something they enjoyed. So it became a lilac festival because of all those lilac bushes. And, of course, the lilacs were something that the early settlers brought to Australia and to Goulburn when they settled in the early 1800s. So a very attractive bush with a really nice perfume and lots of lovely colour as well.
7: That's terrific. And it's not, it's, I mean, obviously it's about the lilacs, but there are parts to the festival as well, isn't there? There's the, well, you have the Lilac Queen competition and crowning, and there's also a parade on the Sunday afternoon, I believe, as well, and as well as festivities in Belmore Park.
8: Well, we're starting something a little bit different this year because it's 75 years of Lilac Time, but did you know 75 years of Alice in Wonderland? The first Alice in Wonderland picture the Disney picture. So on Friday night, we're starting off, of course, with our carnival and all the things we normally have, but we're going to go to the old brewery, of course, which has been done up and beautifully restored now.
7: Yes.
8: But we're going up there and we're going to have a dress-up competition, an Alice in Wonderland dress-up competition, and then we're going to show a movie around about 5:30, 6 o'clock. And then we're going to have fireworks afterwards. So that'll be a little bit different on the Friday night, something we haven't done before.
7: So that's next Friday night.
8: Yes, yep. Friday night. Yep. So we were hoping all the kids would come along and dress up as Alice or the White Rabbit or the Mad Hatter and have a great time.
7: Great.
8: And we showed Johnny Depp movie with Johnny Depp as the Mad Hatter. That'll be a great thing for the kids to see. We've got lots of lovely prizes. And you can sit on the grass out there, enjoy the movie. Parents can perhaps go and get an ale, have some nice food, and it'll be a really enjoyable night.
7: That's fantastic. Now, I also understand there's going to be a memorabilia exhibition. Is that right?
8: Yes, we have memorabilia on Saturday and Sunday in the CWA room. We also have Devonshire Teas there, and that'll be really wonderful as well. We have our opening ceremony at 11 o'clock, and we have a special guest this year. We have Kate Ritchie coming.
7: Oh, Kate, yes, yep. The actress.
8: The actress and the author. She actually was born in Goulburn.
7: Was she really?
8: Something a lot of people don't know.
7: Oh, okay. I didn't know that.
8: Really pleased.
7: Okay, and then the parade is still happening on the Sunday, is it?
8: Yes, Sunday we have a parade and it's still open to anyone to be involved. So we're inviting people with nice lilac cars, someone who wants to decorate a float, even just dress up and walk up the main street.
7: Okay.
8: Our theme is lilac. Our theme is Alice in Wonderland. So there's lots of scope there. Come along, dress up, walk along the street. There are, again, prizes, cash prizes to be won. But it's a lot of fun too. Everybody enjoys going up the street. Everybody waves. Everybody smiles. It's a great day.
7: No, it is really a terrific community event, Carol. And also, you've got lilac plants for sale throughout the weekend.
8: Yes, we do. We have a very small plants, which will be available for about $15. And we have more mature plants, which I think are around $45. But they're really very, very very, very nice plants, and there's a whole lot of different variety there to pick from. And the other thing we do on Monday, which is a really great thing, we have a free breakfast. It's called Brunch on Us, and it's in the park, and that's from 11 to 1. And at the same time, we do a community showcase where any organisation, club can come along, put up a little table, and try to get members, promote their brand, whatever they want to do, and that's a really good time. And then, of course, in the afternoon is the beloved pet show. Everybody loves the pet show.
7: Yes.
8: We've had from squealing pigs to purple lambs to little calves to ponies. We've had everything. And it's a great day. Lots of fun, lots of smiles, lots of excitement there.
9: Gosh, you've got a lot on, Carol. That sounds just fabulous. And you are including so many almost old-fashioned things like a pet show. That doesn't happen very often these days, does it?
8: Yeah, we try to get all the old-fashioned things. We've even got a bush dance on Saturday night.
9: Good on you. Good on Goulburn. That sounds great.
8: Try to attract everybody.
9: Yeah.
8: Yes.
9: And tell me, the lilacs, are you planting more and more lilacs within the streets of Goulburn now?
8: Yes, we are. Last year we planted them in Belmore Park. We put a group of lilacs in Belmore Park.
9: Yeah.
8: So every year we're trying to get more and more around the town, and they are looking beautiful. They're all, let me tell you, they're all budding at the moment. They're ready to flash open.
9: Well, with this warm weather, they should be pretty well perfect for next week.
8: I think they will be perfect for next week. And we've got a lot of varieties around town, from the very light colours to that beautiful dark purple, you know, the really lovely colour.
9: Plant that sort of went out of fashion, and goodness knows why. It shouldn't in this area, not only Goulburn, but certainly any area around, including Canberra, should be planting lilacs because they're so dash tough. They take everything, don't they?
8: They do, and they like our climate.
9: Yeah.
8: I mean, people got a little bit disinterested because in winter they don't look so pretty. But it's worth the wait. I think it's really well and truly worth the wait. And if you put it in between other plantings, it just comes out and looks, it's just so vibrant.
9: Very spectacular and beautiful to pick and to bring in, and so many varieties are perfumed, which people like. And nowadays the range of colour is terrific, and they're great for underneath power lines because they're easy to prune if they get a little bit high.
8: Yes, that's true.
9: And they make a really good tree, so I'm all for a good lilac, I can assure you.
8: Oh, good. You must come and have a look because there's a lot around the city from cathedrals, and we're seeing more and more people putting them in. And we actually gave away quite a few over the radio a month or so ago.
9: Right.
8: To try to establish in people's front gardens. We asked particularly they put them in their front garden, and we're going to go and judge those and see who has got the best lilac.
9: Good. That's a great way to promote a plant and very innovative to do that. Yeah.
8: We want to see more and more of it.
9: Yep. Good. Yes, do like visiting your town. I come via Goulburn for a cuppa on the way, usually to and from Sydney.
8: But it's very pretty. It can be a very pretty city.
9: Yeah, it's a lovely city. Yes.
7: All right, Carol. Well, look, thank you very much. Very comprehensive rundown on what's going to be happening at the Lilac Time Festival next week. We wish you all the best. I'm sure I'll be up there at some stage as well. So
8: lovely.
7: It'll be fantastic.
8: Well, we hope a lot of people come and see us on the way to Floriade and to the Tulip Festival and other sorts of things on.
7: Yeah.
8: So.
7: All right. All the best with it next week, Carol. Hope it goes well.
8: Thank you.
7: Okay. That's Carol James there, the president of the Lilac City Festival there in Goulburn, which is going to be happening over the long weekend next weekend. And it's been happening for 75 years. So there you go.
9: Oh, I think that's gorgeous. Yeah. And I just love the fact that they're doing all those beaut things and they're getting kids interested. You know, the movie, the... A pet show for them. It's a very nice way and a fun way to celebrate Goulburn.
7: Yeah, well, there's a lot of effort going into it from different angles. And, you know, credit to Carol and the committee up there who are doing all the work to, I guess, keep the concept going and to keep people involved and interested with new concepts and new activities as they come along. So it really is fantastic stuff. All right, well, we're going to be coming up to the news very shortly, Pauline. We'll have a bit more of a chat about the open gardens after 8 o'clock.
9: Yep.
7: But in the meantime, just a reminder that the caller of the day today will win a $50 voucher from Corkhill Brothers. So call us on 6255 1206 in the next hour. 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Get involved in the program. The 8 o'clock news is coming up next.
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17: It's 13 degrees in Canberra, heading for a top of 27, partly cloudy with a chance of showers later this afternoon and evening. From the Capital Radio Newsroom, good morning. I'm James Wybrow. Australia will stop to watch one of the biggest events on the sporting calendar today as a capacity crowd packs the MCG for the AFL Grand Final. The Brisbane Lions are chasing a historic third consecutive premiership, while the Fremantle Dockers are fighting to claim their first ever title. There are concerns wet weather could dampen conditions at the G, but the weather bureau's Daniel Hayes says it should start to clear up as the afternoon goes on.
18: This rain band, or the light rain and drizzle stuff, will clear as the front moves through. So it'll just be patchy showers at best behind it.
17: In local news, drug use in the Territory remains a key focus for ACT policing, who have conducted several operations recently aimed at disrupting the supply into the community. Recently, ACT policing conducted an operation targeting the distribution and supply of cocaine into the Territory, which police say has had a disruptive effect on the Bandidos OMCG. Deputy Commissioner Scott Lee from ACT policing says the higher rate of drug consumption is concerning.
19: We know that drug use within our community here in the ACT, and it's similar to the trend around the country. It's increased over the past two ACIC wastewater analysis reports. So it is a significant issue in terms of how do we disrupt the supply of those drugs into our community. But we also need to ensure that we, as a community, we look at the harm that the use of illicit drugs is having on our community.
17: Meanwhile, the ACT Supreme Court has found two Canberra lawyers took active steps to deter a former partner from pursuing $500,000 owed to her. Erin Taylor took Orlick civil law partners Benjamin Orlick and Peter Woodhouse to court, seeking the money she paid to buy 25% of the law firm shares in 2019. She claimed she was contractually owed a refund or buyback of the shares because she left the firm within 5 years. In a decision, Acting Justice Audrey Baller found Mr. Woodhouse and Mr. Orlick embarked on a campaign to deter Ms. Taylor from pursuing her entitlements, which included blocking emails and texts. The court is set to issue orders and determine costs at a later date. Overseas, access to schooling remains limited for thousands of children in Nepal, a month on from a devastating glacier collapse. Entire communities have been decimated by flooding, which damaged infrastructure and cut regions off from humanitarian aid. Health and sanitation remain concerns across affected areas, where displaced families are crammed into temporary shelters. Also making news, the US president has been granted access to a federal database he intends to use to identify voters suspected of being non-citizens, and flu cases are continuing to surge in spring despite the warmer weather, climbing over 130,000 on the year to date.
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17: Unleaded is $2.43 at the Metro in Scullin. It's $2.44 at the Ampol in Mawson and $2.32 at Costco.
21: Sports update.
17: Recapping our top story, the AFL Grand Finalists are bracing to play the decider in wet conditions for the first time since 2011. Brisbane and Fremantle have both named unchanged lineups for the do-or-die clash at the MCG. In the NRL, the Dolphins' hopes of a maiden Grand Final have been crushed by the Roosters with a 36-20 prelim blockbuster. It'll be Sydney's first appearance in the decider since taking back-to-back premierships in 2019. In soccer, a late equaliser from Brazil has denied a win for the Socceroos, the sides drawing 1-1 in their Townsville friendly, while Manchester City has been found guilty of 114 financial breaches in the Premier League. The club is now at risk of facing fines, points deductions, or being expelled from the league. And that's the latest from the Capital Radio Newsroom.
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0: Good morning, I'm Pete Davidson with the latest Canberra traffic. No issues on the highways out of the capital if you're getting away for the weekend. Mitchell, Flemington Road and the Federal Highway, all good into the farmers markets this morning. Commonwealth Avenue bridge works continue. That will cause some problems with Floreart on later this morning. 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If you see anything on the roads, call 1300 545 082.
22: 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Alexander Watson Insulation. Canberra's cold. Your house doesn't have to be.
17: Partly cloudy with a top of 27 today, chance of late showers and a thunderstorm this evening. Cloudy with showers easing tomorrow, 14 degrees with light winds. Partly cloudy and 18 on Monday with windy conditions, then 21 and mostly sunny on Tuesday with the chance of morning fog. Right now it's 14 degrees in Crace, 14 in Dixon and 14 degrees in Canberra.
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3: It's Saturday morning, now get out of bed. Come on now, you're sleepy head. Rise and shine, now do what I said. We're going to the nursery.
4: 7 minutes after eight on this beautiful Saturday morning, the 26th of September 2026. My name's Joe Prevedillo. Welcome to the Garden Gurus, second hour of the program. Top of 27 degrees today. The Bureau's saying just about anything will happen. They're saying possible morning fog, a shower or two, partly cloudy conditions, and even the chance of a thunderstorm this afternoon and this evening. So we could get everything today. Currently outside, it is 16 degrees, so it's warming up, 15 down in the Tuggeranong Valley at the moment, and it only got down to a low of just under 7 degrees at about 6 o'clock this morning on the Canberra gauge. It was 7.6 was the low in Tuggeranong today. So there you go. 6255 1206. You can also send us a text 0488 266 266, or send us an email via the 2CC website, 2cc.net.au. Click onto the feedback icon. A reminder that the caller of the day will win a $50 voucher from Corkhill Brothers, and we'll be placing somebody else into the draw for the $100 voucher from Green Gold Nursery at Federation Square, and we'll actually be drawing that tomorrow, Pauline.
5: Yes, so there you go. That's the big winner will be tomorrow.
4: The big winner will be tomorrow, so that's excellent. Now, you did want to have a chat in a bit more detail about some open gardens.
5: Yes, we do. We've got to remember that last week we spoke to Sonia, who has a garden in Lyons, and that's open both days, today and tomorrow, between 10 and 4.
4: Yep.
5: And it is at 16 Barrow Place in Lyons. It is suitable for people with disabilities. They will be able to get there, certainly not many steps, and only two or three. So there's plenty of places also where people could sit, look out over the garden, and they are supplying cups of tea, etc., and all the money is going to the dementia. For dementia.
4: Okay, excellent.
5: Research, so yep. That's great. It sounds like a really interesting garden because it's a garden of memories. So it's a garden that's been built around things that have happened in that garden. Not only what Sonia and her partner have done in the garden, but also memories of the people who established the garden. So they've got memory boards up, they've got photos, and they are hoping that they get lots of people in so that they can support dementia, because it's very close to their heart, because Sonia's in-laws were recently brought from England to Australia to live, to be close to them.
4: Yep.
5: Because, and they both have suffered from dementia. Unfortunately, the grandfather has died, but the grandmother is still there, and they're hoping, she loves the garden and still has a lot to do with it. So
4: very good.
5: Just a lovely story, and just needs support, and it sounds like a fun garden. I'm certainly going to pop in and see it.
4: Excellent. So yeah, that's right up the back of Lyons there.
5: Yeah.
4: Backing onto, is it Oakey Hill Reserve there?
5: Yes, it would be.
4: Yeah.
5: Yeah. And so that's a very beautiful place up in there. Well worth going up, because yeah, you don't often, you drive through Lyons, because it's quite a thoroughfare these days as far as roads are concerned. You can get to and from Woden through to Lyons. But you don't get up there, so it's worth a look.
4: No, I think it's off Derwent Street, I think.
5: Oh, could be. Yeah, yeah. I don't know.
4: That's what I like about Lyons. It's named after Tasmanian names.
5: Yeah, it's named after
4: all the streets.
5: The only Prime Minister that Tasmania's
4: Joe
5: had.
4: Joe Lyons, of course.
5: Joe Lyons.
4: Yep.
5: And of course, yes, a lot of those names ring very true to me.
4: Mm. As a Tasmanian yourself.
5: Yep. Yeah, you go down different... Oh, yes, I've been there.
4: That's right. Used to live there.
5: Used to live there, yeah. Okay, so that's good. And while we're talking all things Goulburn, which we have been, I will remind people that on the 17th and 18th of October, there are seven gardens open in Goulburn. And we did talk to Serena a couple of weeks ago.
4: Yes, Serena Beresford-Wiley.
5: Yeah. She got us all very excited. But I just remind you, put it in your diary. That's the 17th and 18th of October to go. So that's coming up very quickly too.
4: Yep, excellent stuff. All right, jump on the phone, 6255 1206. Send us a text, 0488 266 266. Or send us an email via the 2CC website, 2cc.net.au, and click onto the feedback icon. What else has been happening this week?
5: Well, it's been a busy week for me.
4: You went to Floriade, didn't you?
5: I did go to Floriade.
4: What did you think?
5: It's very spectacular. They've done a great job. The planting is really good this year. The annuals are complementing beautifully the bulbs,
4: yes.
5: And there's lots out. But don't think you've got to get there just this weekend, because it's on for another couple of weeks and there's more that will be taking place of the bulbs that are spent. But at the moment it is looking very, very nice. And I was there on Tuesday at lunchtime.
4: Yes.
5: And it was just a lovely atmosphere and plenty to see, plenty to do, plenty of food, and, of course, there's entertainment at the Stage 88 at different things.
4: Okay.
5: Yeah. Worst part is getting there.
4: Yeah, look, it can be. It's a bit of a minefield at the moment trying to get into that city area.
5: But there
4: area.
5: Are, if you want to park in the city, you can get a shuttle bus there.
4: Yeah.
5: So
4: where does it drop you off? Like up the top there?
5: There's a. I'm not sure. I think it takes you right in.
4: Yeah.
5: Yeah.
4: Okay.
5: Yeah.
4: All right. That's good to know.
5: Yeah.
4: All right. This is the Garden Gurus on 2CC. It's coming up to 14 minutes after 8. I did want to ask about vegetables as well. I mean, it really is time now
5: to
4: make sure that you've got at least, if you're going to be growing things from seed like tomatoes, you really should have them in now, at least
5: if you're
4: in seed raising
5: seeds,
4: mix.
5: Get your seeds in now.
4: Yep.
5: Perfect weather.
4: The likelihood of more cold snaps is decreasing, I would have thought. There might be we still might get one or two more frosts.
5: We can't guarantee it's not going to happen.
4: Yeah, but still.
5: You've got to take a punt at some time, and I think now's the time.
4: Take a punt. Look, the worst that's going to happen is you're going to lose a few plants. Just do it now.
5: Yeah, that's right. You don't plant with the idea that everything has to be germinated now. Mm. Plant now, plant again in a fortnight. And do that, and you will stagger your planting, which means that you also stagger the stuff growing in your garden, and it's easier then for picking, harvesting, and you get a longer time and you cover
4: but
5: your
4: we,
5: risks.
4: We need to clarify, not all summer vegetables just yet. So tomatoes, yes. What else?
5: Well, I'd be going with cucurbits now too.
4: Oh, really?
5: Yeah. Well, the weather's just unbelievable.
4: So zucchinis and squash and things.
5: Why not?
4: Okay.
5: Only two or three seeds. What's it going to cost you?
4: Give it a go.
5: Give it a crack.
4: Okay. Yeah, all right.
5: Yeah, it's good fun.
4: Good stuff.
5: And it's lovely. You know, you come home from work, it's nice to go outside still. You know, it's nice to, well, 6 o'clock, it's going to be even better next week.
4: It will. Yeah, you're not wrong. All right, we'll take a break on the Garden Gurus. You're with Joe Prevedillo and Pauline Candiff on this Saturday morning. Just looking outside the studio window here in Crace, there's a little bit of a light breeze, but otherwise blue skies and sunny conditions. Top of 27 today. We might get a bit of rain later, according to the Bureau. Tomorrow, it's going to really cool off back to 14 and showers easing. High chance of showers most likely in the early morning. So that wet weather is probably going to come through later today and overnight tonight. All right, we'll take another commercial break and we'll come back with more of the program in a minute.
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4: Just gone 19 minutes after 8 o'clock on this Saturday morning, the 26th of September. Joe Prevedillo and Pauline Candiff with you through until 9 o'clock today. After that, I'll be hosting the Canberra Weekender program through until noon. But in the meantime, give us a call if you'd like some gardening advice, 6255 1206, Pauline.
5: That's right. So last week, Joe, we went through, you were a bit keen, you were starting to think about putting herbs in.
4: I was.
5: And you were going to think about putting some seeds in small pots and getting them up and going.
4: Didn't get round to it, but yes, still needs to happen.
5: You still can do it this weekend. So the thing is that we then went on to talk about if you do buy any of the herbs from either nurseries or, you know, at the moment, Fates will be coming up soon. And last week there was, we talked about the fact that you could probably buy some of them from even the Horticultural Society. And in a few weeks they're going to have another show, so you better buy some then as well.
4: Yeah.
5: So, but if you're transplanting, we talked about the fact that getting them out of the pot and getting those very fine roots into the garden undamaged is the crucial thing to do. And we spoke about the fact that, in fact, what you do is you squeeze the pot, you don't pull the plant out by your hands from the top.
4: Yes.
5: You don't touch the plant, and you push from the bottom. Now, that is with a potted plant, but also you buy plants these days that nursery people have nurtured for you and grown in punnets. And they come in two forms. You can either get punnets that have little cells and they are individual, and usually you get 10 or 12 seedlings in a small
4: tube
5: punnet.
4: Stock,
5: but very tiny little cells.
4: Tiny ones.
5: Okay, those little cells are terrific because you actually can again push from the bottom and get those little seeds out with their roots intact. So they're a great way of doing it.
4: Yeah.
5: The other thing is you often buy them and they're in a punnet and they've been all planted together and all their roots end up being matted together.
4: Yes.
5: They are a little bit trickier in that you've got to get the soil so it's moist but not soggy, and then tip the whole thing out onto a flat, you know, tray, and then what I get is a picnic fork, a plastic picnic fork, and I
4: pick it apart.
5: And I pick it apart with that. And that way you can keep a lot of the root intact.
4: Yeah.
5: You'll still lose a little bit, but the majority
4: but just break it up very, very lightly.
5: Very lightly.
4: Yeah,
5: and just pull them apart. So that's one of my tricks, is to use a fork.
4: Okay. Excellent advice. We're going to go to Ben now from Aranda, who's called in. G'day, Ben.
17: Oh, hello, Joe and Pauline. Look, I have two questions, and the first one relates to mulching. I was mulching for the first year with a particular mulch called Forest Litter.
5: Yeah.
17: And ever since I've laid that down, I've had the clover sort of, you know, exploding within the areas that I mulched. And so I was wondering, you know, if it was possible for some of the clover to be in that mulch. And then when I laid it, it's, you know, it spread out. And then secondly, Pauline, I was wondering, you know, now that I have this clover, which I desperately want to get rid of ASAP, what's the best way to get rid of it?
5: Okay. Couple of things there. Yes, it would have come in with your mulch.
4: So, but can I just clarify, Ben? Is this mulch that you put on the lawn or other parts of the garden?
17: No, on the garden bed areas, Joe.
5: Yeah. Okay. Yeah. So, yes, it would have definitely come in with the mulch because your forest litter hasn't gone through the process of heating as much as when you buy compost, for instance. So it's one of the... Why it's so cheap is that they haven't had to process it very much. It's very good because what it is, it's very open. So therefore, you get a whole lot of different types of products within it. You get leaf, you get a bit of stick, you get all sorts of things, unfortunately, including weeds. But it's open and it lets the water in better than some mulches which actually form a barrier and stop water getting in, particularly rainwater, or if you're using sprinklers, getting into the soil. So I quite like it like that. What I don't like is, like you, the fact that you've got all this clover now. The best thing is to get one of those two-prong forks that you can buy and dig it out, roots and all. Get it before or while it's flowering, before it sets seed. Because once it sets seed, that will be in your mulch forever and you've got to get rid of any that germinate quickly.
4: That sounds very laborious.
5: It is laborious.
17: It's flowering now.
5: Yeah,
17: right,
5: get rid of it now.
17: Actually.
5: Get rid of it now. Get in. Get that root out as far as you can. I would even, today if we get the rain that Joe has promised us, tomorrow would be a good day to do it. But if we don't and you can do it today, just water a small patch and then come back and dig it out so that you get it out. Now, it's fabulous fertiliser in that if you put that into your compost bin, it will break down. It's got all you need for making good compost in it. So just put it in your compost bin. Don't send it to the tip.
17: Oh, that's terrific. Thank you very much for that advice, guys. That's really helped.
4: Yep. All right, Ben. Have a great day, mate. Hope all goes well for you out there. Ben from Miranda. Okay, that's there's no other way just to kill it without killing the grass.
5: Well, you can if you wanted to. It, in a garden bed, basically, the only way you can get rid of it is to dig it out.
4: Yeah.
5: Because the thing is that you could put something like weed and feed on it, but what weed and feed does, it kills flowering plants and encourages grass to grow because it's got both a chemical in it to kill off the flowering plant and it's got a fertiliser in it to promote growth with that. You can't do that in a flower bed because all your plants are flowering plants. So it's going to kill them off.
4: Okay.
5: Yeah. So all right. Other than you could go around and touch each one with a little bit of glyphosate if you want to, but you've still got to dig them out.
4: Yeah, yeah.
5: And what you've got is great compost.
4: At
5: makeup.
4: The end. All right. All right, good advice, Pauline. The 7:30 news is coming up next.
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24: It's 13 degrees in Canberra, heading for a top of 27, partly cloudy with a chance of showers later this afternoon and evening. From the Capital Radio Newsroom, good morning. I'm James Wybrow. Australia will stop to watch one of the biggest events on the sporting calendar today as a capacity crowd packs the MCG for the AFL Grand Final. The Brisbane Lions are chasing a historic third consecutive premiership, while the Fremantle Dockers are fighting to claim their first ever title. There are concerns wet weather could dampen conditions at the G, but the Weather Bureau's Daniel Hayes says it should start to clear up as the afternoon goes on.
25: This rain band, or the light rain and drizzle stuff, will clear as the front moves through. So it'll just be patchy showers at best behind it.
24: In local news, drug use in the Territory remains a key focus for ACT policing, who have conducted several operations recently aimed at disrupting the supply into the community. Recently, ACT policing conducted an operation targeting the distribution and supply of cocaine into the Territory, which police say has had a disruptive effect on the Bandidos OMCG. Deputy Commissioner Scott Lee from ACT policing says the high rate of drug consumption is concerning.
0: We know that drug use within our community here in the ACT, and it's similar to the trend around the country. It's increased over the past two ACIC wastewater analysis reports. So it is a significant issue in terms of how do we disrupt the supply of those drugs into our community. But we also need to ensure that we, as a community, we look at the harm that the use of illicit drugs is having on our community.
24: Meanwhile, the ACT Supreme Court has found two Canberra lawyers took active steps to deter a former partner from pursuing $500,000 owed to her. Erin Taylor took Orlick civil law partners Benjamin Orlick and Peter Woodhouse to court, seeking the money she paid to buy 25% of the law firm shares in 2019. She claimed she was contractually owed a refund or buyback of the shares because she left the firm within 5 years. In a decision, Acting Justice Audrey Baller found Mr. Woodhouse and Mr. Orlick embarked on a campaign to deter Ms. Taylor from pursuing her entitlements, which included blocking emails and texts. The court is set to issue orders and determine costs at a later date. Overseas, access to schooling remains limited for thousands of children in Nepal, a month on from a devastating glacier collapse. Entire communities have been decimated by flooding, which damaged infrastructure and cut regions off from humanitarian aid. Health and sanitation remain concerns across affected areas where displaced families are crammed into temporary shelters. Also making news, the US president has been granted access to a federal database he intends to use to identify voters suspected of being non-citizens, and flu cases are continuing to surge in spring despite the warmer weather, climbing over 130,000 on the year to date.
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24: Unleaded is $2.43 at the Metro in Scullin. It's $2.44 at the Ampol in Mawson and $2.32 at Costco.
2: Sports update.
24: Recapping our top story, the AFL Grand Finalists are bracing to play the decider in wet conditions for the first time since 2011. Brisbane and Fremantle have both named unchanged lineups for the do-or-die clash at the MCG. In the NRL, the Dolphins' hopes of a maiden Grand Final have been crushed by the Roosters with a 36-20 prelim blockbuster. It'll be Sydney's first appearance in the decider since taking back-to-back premierships in 2019. In soccer, a late equaliser from Brazil has denied a win for the Socceroos, the sides drawing 1-1 in their Townsville friendly, while Manchester City has been found guilty of 114 financial breaches in the Premier League. The club is now at risk of facing fines, points deductions, or being expelled from the league. And that's the latest from the Capital Radio newsroom.
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6: Good morning, I'm Pete Davidson with the latest Canberra traffic. Kayleen, power lines are down on Loddon Street. Into Canberra Airport off Pialago Avenue, you'll get to your flight on time. There are no delays. Queanbeyan, with the ongoing works in the CBD, Low Street intersection at Monero Street will be closed from tomorrow for a fortnight. 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
3: 2CC weather. Alexander Watson Insulation. Canberra's cold. Your house doesn't have to be.
24: Partly cloudy with a top of 27 today, chance of late showers and a thunderstorm this evening. Cloudy with showers easing tomorrow, 14 degrees with light winds. Partly cloudy and 18 on Monday with windy conditions, then 21 and mostly sunny on Tuesday with the chance of morning fog. Right now it's 14 degrees in Crace, 14 in Dixon and 14 degrees in Canberra.
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0: they are a bit too frost sensitive. You can grow them, but you've got to have the right spot. So my vegetable garden is in a, as I've said many times, in a frost hollow. So it really is a very marginal area to get some things through. And I prefer to grow lots of things that I'm going to use a lot of regularly, and also I can store in some way leftovers.
1: Yes.
0: So that I don't have to eat it all very quickly. For instance, sometimes I end up with so many lettuce that, you know, what do you do with it all?
1: Yeah.
0: And, of course, people down, we do swap sometimes down at the plot, but not always, because usually everybody's got the same things in because they grow well. Yeah. But so we are fortunate. Now, I am surprised to read. I'm sort of a little bit into finding out where all these vegetables came from and where did we get them. So the thing is, the capsicum is something that we could start putting in some seeds of.
1: Now
0: or in a few weeks.
1: I've never had much success with capsicum.
0: Right, okay. So they do grow here. They like a good soil, they like good drainage, and they do like very even watering.
1: Yeah.
0: The ones that you buy from the market, you can tell they're usually thicker than the ones that I personally grow at home. So if you like that really thick capsicum, you really do have to be very vigilant in keeping up your water and probably a little bit more fertiliser than what I normally use. I tend to not over-fertilise my vegetables. I tend to rely on what I have in the soil with a little bit of boost here and there if I think they need a bit of a push along for some reason. But other people are very vigilant with their fertilising and probably they end up with a better crop.
1: Okay. We'll come back to some other vegetables in a minute, but we need to go back to the phones now. Robin from Chifley's called in. Hello, Robin.
2: Oh, hello. How are you?
1: Excellent, thanks. Now, you've got a question about irises.
2: Yeah, I rang a couple of weeks ago to the gardening gurus.
0: Yeah.
2: And you said, oh, probably in a fortnight, don't panic, they'll all come out. But I have one.
0: Yep. Now, interestingly, the good old purple one, and they're still coming. Don't give up yet. Don't give up, Robin. I have a friend that I've been visiting very regularly, and one of her irises, we were watching, nothing happened, and up came this, all of a sudden, up came the spike, and it was flowering beautifully. I actually picked it and took it in to her so that she could see it from her chair rather than out through the window. So that's one, but there's still a lot of mine that haven't come through yet either. I think probably if we get a bit more rain, a bit more warmth, then they'll take off.
2: Oh, good, because another friend came and she said, oh, you got a lot there in one area. And I said, well, they just keep, you know, growing and growing. I can't stop that. But she said maybe they're... What's that cone or something?
0: The rhizome.
2: Should I clear that of any soil or is
0: that should be exposed. Okay. Particularly the piece right where it matters is right up the top, not all the little bits, but right up the top where the leaf meets. Take away that and let the sun hit that area. Now, I suggest probably if they're very close together, yes, they do need dividing, but don't do it until after you've had some flowers.
2: Okay. All right. Well, thank you.
0: Yeah, just hang in there. And I'm going away for a month. I hope you'll ring me when I come back and tell me you've had some flowers, Robin.
2: I have to say, because all the green, they're all long and tall and healthy looking, the leaves.
0: The leaves are fantastic this year. They look gorgeous. And there's the good thing is there's very little fungus on them this year. You would have, most irises do get a fungus that is on the leaves and spoils the leaf. It looks tatty and you take those off, yeah.
2: Mine are magnificent, but I just think, where's those pretty flowers?
0: I know. Yeah. We're just waiting just for the right conditions for them to take off for you.
2: All right. Thank you so much.
1: Okay. Good on you, Robin. Have a great day and hopefully you get some flowers very, very shortly. We'll go across to line two. Virginia from Yass, good morning.
3: Morning. How are you?
1: Excellent. Morning. Very well, thanks.
0: How are you going, Virginia?
3: potato.

0: Getting better every day.
1: Ah, that's good news.
0: Yeah. I want to know, can I put pumpkin seeds in now?
1: Yeah, I'd give it a bit of a go.
0: Right.
1: Are you going to put them straight into the garden, or are you going to put them into pots first, Virginia?
0: I'm going to put them in the... I just want a couple and just put them in pots for a start till I get the garden going.
1: Yep, definitely. Yeah. Get them started.
0: I've got my blackjacks in.
1: Good.
0: That's zucchinis.
1: Yes, yes. Good old blackjack. You can't beat blackjack.
0: No way. Yeah, that's good.
1: Yeah.
0: Can your dad remember when we had the Lilac Time Festival down there, they had the guest speakers? I can think of two people. In prison, the prisoner, B and Liz.
2: Okay, I don't know. I'd have to ask him.
0: I can't think of one other year my uncle and I went, because I lived with my auntie and uncle.
2: Yeah.
0: Golf Whitlam, I think he was there too
2: Was he a guest speaker one year?
0: Yes.
2: Okay, well, look, that doesn't surprise me, I guess, given...
0: Yeah, because I loved it, and because my camera, I just bought a new one, I didn't know how to work it.
2: Yeah.
0: Dumb people like me, you know.
2: What else do you remember about the festival, Virginia?
0: Oh, bloody good. I used to love going down there watching it, because I lived down there, of course.
2: Yeah.
0: And then when I come back from there, well, I haven't been down there since, and I love to get a lilac tree too.
2: Yeah, righto. Okay.
0: Yeah, my mum had a lot of them down the side here, and they've all died because I didn't look after them properly. But I'd love to get another one, and well, I don't know where I can get one.
1: Oh, yes, lilac trees, they'll be in flower in nurseries pretty soon. I think if you went out to Green Gold in probably...
0: That's the trouble, I can't get there.
2: There should be somewhere in Yass you should be able to get one.
0: Yes, they're deer as poison here.
2: Are they? Right. Yeah.
1: Okay.
0: Yeah, even the seedlings, you know, you go and buy them there. $5 a planet.
1: Yes, I know. That's why it's still cheaper to grow your own, but it does take a bit more effort. Yeah.
0: That's right, yeah. Now the weather's coming up, I can get going now.
1: So, Virginia, are you planting you've planted your zucchini, you're going to plant some pumpkins. What else are you going to put in? Which pumpkin do you like?
0: I like my greys. Well, and I'm just starting to eat a bit of vegetables, not much.
1: Yeah.
0: But my little mate here, he likes the grey pumpkin.
1: Yeah.
0: That's the four-legged dog.
1: They do like a bit of pumpkin, don't they? Yeah.
0: Oh, he loves it. And I'm sick of going over to buying it all the time. And I thought, right, someone said, why don't you grow them? And I said, oh, yeah, that's a good idea.
1: Well, it is because if you've got plenty of room, they take up a lot of room and it looks lovely in your garden and you'll get enough to store, particularly those hard green grey ones that you're talking about. Great pumpkin to put in. It's still my favourite. Yeah.
0: Yeah, yeah. They
1: are hard to cut sometimes, that's all.
0: Oh, yeah, I found that out. One, I had to get the tommy hawk onto it.
1: That's right. Yeah. Anyway, it's always nice to talk to you, Virginia. You take care of yourself and keep getting better.
2: All right, Virginia, thank you very much for the call. We better take a break at 13 and a half minutes to nine. This is The Garden Gurus with Joe Prevedello and Pauline Candiff.
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2: It's coming up to 10 minutes to 9. This is The Garden Gurus with Joe Prevedello and Pauline Candiff with you for the next few minutes or so, or at least Pauline will be leaving. I'll be here until noon. Back to the phones. Vilma from MacArthur, hello.
14: Good morning. How are you?
2: Very well. Yourself?
14: I'm good.
2: Good.
14: I missed the talk from the lady about the lilac festival, but I'm wondering if she mentioned at the same time next weekend there's also a bonsai exhibition up there?
1: Oh, is it? Thank you for letting us know that.
14: I haven't got the details. I was rummaging around looking for the fly. If I can find it, I'll call back tomorrow.
1: Okay.
14: I know we went last year. I know it's opposite the post office up there, Joe, so that might be you're familiar with it, and I'm not sure what that building's called. But, we went last year. It's not a large show, but it's a lovely show.
2: Not in the park.
14: It's not in the park. It's in the building, and the building's opposite the post office, I believe. But
2: I'll look
14: and get more details tomorrow. I didn't know if it got mentioned, so I thought if people are going up there, they might as well get two for the price of one.
2: Well, Carol didn't mention it, but, I think, there's a lot of things happening, so we didn't cover absolutely everything.
14: No, I thought it might be worth mentioning.
2: Thank you. Well, we'll have a look at that.
1: Right, I'll try and find out too. But you if you can do some homework, that'd be just lovely. in case I can't find it. Yeah.
14: Yeah, no worries. Are you leaving us again?
1: Yes. I'm off to see some grandchildren, so.
14: Oh, lovely. Are you going overseas?
1: Yeah, very excited.
14: Oh, well, enjoy your trip and everything.
1: Yeah, thank you.
14: I was just also going to say, talking of viruses, I had two that appeared about 2 weeks ago, just the bud.
1: Yes.
14: The stem, and I was so excited. And ever helpful partner was outside in the garden and he trod on them.
1: Oh, is he still alive, that partner of yours?
14: He's very dry. Reminds me of a cartoon I saw where this man's on an ambulance Guernsey, and he says to the nurse, "How did I get here? What happened?" You asked your wife what was on the TV, and you replied, "Dust." there was something else, but I'll look for the fly and I'll bring it up tomorrow.
1: Okay, that'll be lovely.
2: I've found the information, actually.
14: Oh, you're good.
2: So there is a bonsai exhibition as part of the Lilac City Festival in Goulburn. So the details are, it's on 10 till 4 Saturday and Sunday, the 3rd and the 4th of October. at, it's on the main street, 162 yep. Auburn Street, Shop 4 it is, and there it's the it's being run by the Goulburn Bonsai Society, I believe. Admission is $5, a display of more than 50 specially selected bonsai that have been created by Goulburn Bonsai artists. So there you go.
15: There, yeah. Thank you so much. I was panicking because I couldn't find the damn thing. But anyway, can I ask, since you're a Goulburn boy, whatever happened to their rose show that they used to have annually up till about maybe 5 years ago?
2: Well, I'm looking at Dad, who's producing at the moment, who you spoke to, and he's giving me the thumbs down, so I'm guessing that it's stopped. It's ended,
15: yes,
2: yeah. But I can remember that actually being a big, big, big deal.
1: It was a big deal. We used to always talk to somebody from Goulburn about that on the show, and it was very popular, I think.
2: Well, I can remember my grandmother was, she was reasonably well involved in that when she was alive. And, of course, the Goulburn Rose, I believe it's a yellow rose, isn't it, Dad?
15: Yes, it is. Yeah,
2: yes, yellow-coloured rose. So, or a lemon-type colour. Mm. Yeah,
1: it's a nice one. Yeah.
15: But you don't know why.
2: Cowra one.
1: There's a Cowra rose.
2: What colour is it? Oh.
1: That's a brighter yellow.
2: Brighter yellow.
1: The Goulburn one.
2: Okay.
15: Oh, okay. Yeah. But we don't know why it stopped. It was sensational, and it was a large production and show.
2: Well, it was big. No, don't know why it stopped.
1: Probably they didn't have enough volunteers to keep it going, unfortunately. That seems to be the reason that things stop these days. It's just so hard to get people who can commit to giving so much time and energy to putting on something like that. Yeah. Once they get big, it becomes a huge amount of work.
15: That's a shame that that's gone. That was sensational.
1: Yeah.
15: Anyway, well, thank
2: all right,
15: you so
2: Vilma.
15: Much. Have a wonderful weekend, guys.
2: You thank too. You. Good on you. Thank you for the call. We really appreciate that. Vilma from MacArthur. All right, we're just about out of time for the program.
1: You better get a Goulburn rose for your garden.
2: Well, I know, I probably should, shouldn't I?
1: I
2: know Mum and Dad have a few, don't
1: and
2: you?
1: Have you got a lilac in your garden?
2: I don't think so.
1: Well, you'll know.
2: Do I? No, I don't have a lilac. Geez, okay. I'm having to ask him all these questions.
1: Mike, there's two presents coming up for you. I've solved. His next birthday and his next Christmas.
2: There you go. Okay. All right. We need to pick a winner for the $50 voucher from Corkhill Brothers. Who are we going to pick today?
1: Ben, because he's going to need some more mulch to replace
2: the
1: some
2: forest
1: of the
2: splitter.
1: Yes. Anyway, no, Ben, you're the lucky winner of the $50 Corkhill Prize today.
2: Great.
1: And I hope you enjoy that, and it will keep you going while you dig out all that clover that you've got $50 to spend somewhere.
2: Yeah, you got a big job there, laborious job, I would say,
1: and
2: Ben.
1: I'm sorry to say it's going to keep coming for a little while.
2: Yeah. Okay, and who are we going to put into the draw for the $100?
1: Well, I think Robin, because I liked Ringo. She's... Yeah, the Iris lady.
2: Yep.
1: Yep.
2: Okay,
1: she's
2: Robin.
1: Keep hanging in there a bit longer for those flowers.
2: So we'll be actually drawing the winner of that prize tomorrow on the program, this time tomorrow. So that's the $100 voucher from Green Gold Nursery. So we will get the barrel ready. All right, what are you up to today?
1: Today I've got Chat and Sew.
2: Chat and Sew.
1: It's more chat than sew.
2: Okay.
1: I'm sure the listeners aren't surprised
2: at that. All right, well, all the best. You haven't chatted yourself out here over the last couple of hours, Pauline. I will see you tomorrow morning for your final show before you go away.
1: Okay, super.
2: Okay, terrific stuff. Thank you very much, Pauline Candiff, our garden guru. It's coming up to 9 o'clock here on 2CC. After nine, it's going to be the Canberra Weekender program. First up, we'll be speaking with John Warhurst, Professor from the ANU, about politics. Glenn Mallon will be along also next half hour talking fishing. It's the RSPCA Open Day today down there at Western. So we'll speak with Michelle Robertson, the CEO of RSPCA ACT as well about that. And plenty more on the program coming up before noon today.
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24: It's 20 degrees in Canberra, heading for a top of 27, partly cloudy with the chance of a shower and thunderstorm later this afternoon and evening. From the Capital Radio Newsroom, good morning. I'm James Wybrow. The gates are open at the MCG ahead of the AFL Grand Final. Jordan Tunbridge has been lining up in the rain.
25: It's a very different sight for the last Saturday in September. Umbrellas and raincoats everywhere, with the line for the members' reserve snaking back several hundred metres as fans waited for the gates to open. Many have been here since well before sunrise, armed with camping chairs and wet weather gear, determined to secure the best seat possible.
26: Got in about 6:30, but it's not a big line compared to other years. Obviously, there's no Melbourne team in the granny. The rain might have kept a few away, but who cares? It's Grand Final day.
25: Now they're racing through the turnstiles and into the stands as the long wait finally pays off. Around 100,000 fans are expected for Brisbane and Fremantle, with the wet conditions making for a rare rain-soaked Grand Final. Later on, the Purple and Maroon armies will arrive in force, the Dockers and Lions supporters marching from Federation Square to the MCG.
24: Meanwhile, AFL fans can expect a hefty police presence when they arrive at the MCG. Security is being ramped up after bottles and cans were thrown at umpires during the preliminary final between Hawthorn and Brisbane. In other news, OpenAI boss Sam Altman has dodged questions over a security breach where one of his models hacked Australian government sites. The Prime Minister is using the incident to call for global regulation at the United Nations. While officials say no personal data was compromised, the breach has sparked fresh debate around the risks of the technology. In local news, a parent advocacy group in the ACT says it is concerned about the timeframe for a resolution in the debate between the teachers' union and the government. It comes after teachers took industrial action for 2 hours yesterday over long-running enterprise agreement talks. CEO of ACT Parents, Veronica Elliott, says more work needs to be done on finalising the finer details.
27: The Public School Resourcing Review made a lot of recommendations, about 25. Some of those require some detailed work before you can sort of finish them off. And here we are, you know, implementing a change to school budgets without having done some of that work. And that's a concern.
24: Briefly overseas, a suspected gas explosion has destroyed a building near the Acropolis in Athens, injuring at least two people. Emergency crews are searching for anyone trapped beneath the rubble. And the University of Canberra's student-led dementia program has been extended for another year. Funding from Tradies Dixon means the one-of-a-kind program can continue providing functional and mental wellbeing opportunities for dementia patients in the ACT. Tradies CEO Alison Percival says the organisation has been learning a lot about dementia.
0: When the Spice for Life program was sort of presented as a helpful solution for helping people with dementia to live well, we were more than happy to support it. And we've heard stories, we've seen sort of firsthand the impact that it's had on people.
3: Sports update.
24: Recapping our top story, both Fremantle and Brisbane head into today's AFL Grand Final unchanged from their prelim triumphs. The Dockers choosing not to select Brennan Cox despite being named fit, while Lion Lachie Neale avoided a one-game suspension for striking. In the NRL, the Sydney Roosters are the first team through to the Grand Final after crushing the Dolphins 36-20 at Suncorp Stadium, a performance sending the tricolours to their first Grand Final since 2019. But coach Trent Robinson says they're not getting caught up in the stats.
4: It's not about getting in a grand final, it's about winning it again. So that's pretty simple and, that's what I'm here to do.
24: And Mercedes F1 driver George Russell has taken pole position for the Azerbaijan Grand Prix. That's the latest from the Capital Radio newsroom.
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6: Good morning, I'm Pete Davidson with the latest Canberra traffic. Kayleen, power lines are down on Loddon Street. Madura into the shopping precinct, there are no hold-ups off Fairburn Avenue. And Civic, with the light rail works continuing, Gordon Street is closed between Marcus Clark Street and London Circuit. 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
5: 2CC weather. Alexander Watson Insulation. Canberra's cold. Your house doesn't have to be.
24: Partly cloudy with a top of 27 today, chance of late showers and a thunderstorm this evening. Cloudy with showers easing tomorrow, 14 degrees with light winds. Partly cloudy and 18 on Monday with windy conditions, then 21 and mostly sunny on Tuesday with the chance of morning fog. Right now it's 20 in Nichols, 20 in Aranda and 20 degrees in Pialago.
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2: G'day, good morning. Welcome to the program. My name's Joe Prevedillo, taking you through until noon today on this wonderful Saturday morning here in the nation's capital. 6255 1206 is the open line number at 7 minutes after nine. Plenty coming up on the program as always. In just a moment, we'll be talking politics with Professor John Warhurst from the ANU. Another big week, of course, with the Prime Minister travelling over to New York, and plenty of policy and political action here at home as well. Glenn Malham from the Canberra Fishermen's Club will be along this half hour. It's starting to warm up, so it's starting to get good for fishing. We'll get a bit of an update from Glenn on where the action is good at the moment. The RSPCA ACT Open Day is on today from 10 until 1. So we'll catch up with their Chief Executive Officer, Michelle Robertson, to talk about what I believe will be a very, very popular day down at the Western Shelter today. We'll be talking about the Red Cross ACT Bridal Expo at the Hotel Currajong. Alex Zaharoff-Reut will be along after 10:30 with his weekly tech segment. He's, of course, the editor of techadvice.life. We hope to have Neil Hermes back this morning, our ornithologist here on 2CC. He's been away for a little while, but he's back today, we hope, and we'll be talking about all matters birding, including some local species that have been spotted around Canberra. Zach Bridgman, our 2CC movie review expert, will be along. And how could we not have the program without talking about these capybaras that have captured everyone's attention at the zoo, the new animals that are at the zoo. So we'll have a chat about that before midday as well. Anyway, we'll get on with the program.
23: On the Canberra Weekender, the week in politics.
2: He joins us every fortnight. He knows his stuff when it comes to politics. Professor John Warhurst from the ANU. Good morning, sir.
1: Good morning, Joe. How are you?
2: Very well, thank you. Now, something sort of struck me this week in terms of optics, John. I didn't think it was good optics the way the events fell this week, where you had the Prime Minister in New York. I'm not doubting that it was important for him to go to the UN to lobby for this interim seat on the Security Council, but he also picked up an award over there, a Global Citizenship Award, when back at home, diesel prices were pushing $3, the unemployment rate went up, we're staring down the barrel of another interest rate increase. To me, it had this feeling of detachment from the real world. That was just the view that I felt this week. What do you think about it?
1: Yeah, I think you're right. I mean, I don't know much about these awards, to be honest. They sound like a bit of fluff and not very important. I think it took away from the visit to the UN, which, as you said, is clearly important to be there, and there was important business. Most of the world leaders were there, including, of course, although not at the UN, but Xi Jinping meeting Donald Trump. So when you crowd in a number of things in a visit, I think that was the least important, and it was one that does send the wrong signal. I think Angus Taylor was wrong to describe Anthony Albanese as swanning around at the UN. But on the other hand, you don't want to be up there hobnobbing with the rich and famous, which I can't remember the names of the celebrities that were there, but it was that sort of celebrity event. I think Anthony Albanese he's a bit inclined to those sort of events.
2: Both
1: in Australia and overseas, and he would have been much wiser for him just to avoid that, and to do the hard business or the harder business at the UN, and to talk about AI, which was which is the issue of the moment in a sense, and everything else is a distraction and gives critics opportunity to say he's detached from the real world when there's so many problems at home. So best to keep away from those sort of events. I think, there's been examples in the past where various treasurers have been given World's Best Treasurer Award and those sorts of things, and they don't really connect with the Australian community. They think that leaders are having a lend of themselves, if you like, accepting those sorts of awards.
2: Well, look, I just think any politician, certainly any leader who is hyper concerned about their political position, would think twice or three times before doing what he did this week.
1: Yeah, I know. I think that's right. And I think there's evidence that, you know, some on his own side of politics in the Labor Party think similarly. He would say, well, it was a small element of a much longer visit, but still, the vibes are very important. And it's no measure of whether he's concerned about issues at home. I'm sure he is for various reasons. But I agree with you that it sends the wrong vibe. Best to keep away from those sorts of events. If you want photo opportunities, then there are plenty at the UN and in New York. One of the controversies among some people was the selfie with Donald Trump. I don't have any problem with that. People take selfies these days from the Governor General down, and so that's just part of the business. So what, really? But there's two things. Anything that detracts from having a laser focus on the problems at home in the vibe with the community is a bad thing. And anything also that detracts from the whole question of regulation of AI and the main purpose he was there in New York to at the UN it does a disservice all around.
2: All right, and just coming back home on the coalition side of things, it was a big week for the coalition in terms of the announcements they made around, well, paring back a lot of climate policy. It honestly seemed quite incredible to me what was being announced. They've already committed to the scrapping of net zero, but this what they announced this week was really a paring back of a lot of climate policy, things like the safeguard mechanism, and it was basically an up yours, you know, to progress on that sort of policy. And it was unapologetic from Dan Tehan, the energy minister, and it made me laugh because you go back to 2022, and I mean Scott Morrison, he was all on this train. He managed to get the National Party to agree to net zero, and here we are in 2026. Obviously, One Nation is having such an impact, and now the coalition said, well, that's it. It's all off the table.
1: Yeah, I mean, it was like you. I thought it was bad politics, to be honest, and as well as being bad policy, it was an enormous announcement. I mean, it covered just about everything that you could possibly think of to do with alternative energy and everything from electric vehicles to offshore wind farms to vehicle emission standards to putting nuclear power back on the agenda.
2: That's right.
1: That's only a small selection of a huge range of policies. And you're right to reflect back on Scott Morrison's and all the internal controversies that have dogged the Liberal Party over decades, really, more than a decade anyway. It was saying, right, we'll put all of that behind us. It was signalling really that any debates within the coalition and within the Liberal Party are over, and we are going to take a stand on what seems to be a pretty extreme, a very extreme anti-renewables policy right across the board. It wasn't picking and choosing, with apart from one or two little things about continuing to allow wind farms off Tasmania and Victoria, mainly because the Tasmanian and Victorian Liberals support those, but it was a huge statement.
2: But the zones on the around Sydney and Newcastle, they're gone.
1: They're gone. All those sorts of things. I mean, rather than if you want to as a political party, tackling these issues one by one and perhaps signalling that you're opposed to certain sorts of policies, it was across the board up you stance, as you said, and it will undoubtedly frame the it doesn't look good looking back to the last federal election. Some of the things that were the coalition now opposed were looked at much more favorably even by Tony Abbott in 2014 and in various ways by the Liberal Party over the last decade. It's hard to see how it will be an electoral winner. To me, it may be in some parts of the electorate, and you mentioned One Nation, and maybe it would be good for the Liberal Party in its battle with One Nation in certain parts of the country. But you know, all sorts of industry has been critical of it. Many farmers groups have been critical of it because it says, look, you really just don't understand how these renewables are transforming our business life and our productive life. And more importantly, perhaps, the argument that this will bring cheaper electricity and power, which is presumably central to this argument if you're going to sell it to the Australian people, is not made in the announcement because renewables are so much cheaper than alternative sources of energy overall.
2: Well,
1: so there's a huge job for the coalition to do to sell this, as they must now, as a part of their policies leading into the next federal election.
2: Well, I guess that's still up for debate, and I mean
1: it is still up for debate.
2: I think generally speaking, you know, when it comes to climate policy, you know, as life gets harder economically for people, you know, climate policy imperatives go down a few rungs on the priority ladder for the average punter out there, and that's what the coalition is banking on here, I guess.
1: I think that's true.
2: They're also looking to weaponise climate policy, like One Nation is doing as well.
1: Yeah, I think that's right. One Nation, like so many things, One Nation is sort of dictating the strategy and politics of political parties across the board, you know, migration, climate, the various other things. But it's still the case, you're right to point out, that climate policy is not as important to people as it has been in the past. But I'm not sure that means that it's an election winner to weaponise a complete U-turn as far as climate policy is concerned. It looks a bit desperate and dateless, as one of the crossbench MPs, and it certainly won't go down well in many parts of urban Australia. It may be they've made a calculation that overall this will be an election winner. What we're looking at now, I think, is a tremendously interesting, that's the word, next federal election, because there'll be a gulf between the opposing parties on so many policies.
2: Well, that's
1: so
2: the thing.
1: Policies.
2: It's just another example of the division that's probably going to get wider and wider.
1: Wider and wider, I think you're right. And it'll be up to the parties not just to announce the policies, but to show how they can sell them to the electorate. And maybe that's still an open question about who will be successful. We'll get some indication in the state elections that are coming up in the next 6 months in New South Wales and Victoria. But and it's also Angus Taylor's leadership, I think, because maybe he's taken the view, and he's obviously signed off on Dan Tehan's announcements, he's behind it, that he really needs to cut through, and that he's not cutting through at the moment, and that you're not going to cut through if you're just tinkering around with announcing one or two of those. You know, you could take any one of those half a dozen central elements of the announcement and just announce that one. But I think the party has decided that's not going to cut through. You've got to go whole hog and see where that leads you as far as the electorate is concerned.
2: Yeah. Just finally, John, there was this bizarre story about One Nation that sort of popped up towards the end of the week. I think it was in The Guardian about party funds for One Nation being used to build a shed on James Ashby's property. What happened here?
1: Well, very strange. I mean, it's apparently he's living in a shed while he renovates his house, but it's the One Nation. It does seem as though they're pretty fast and loose with you know, spending party funds, and they've explained it to their membership as saying, look, we merchandise beer as part of our party merchandise, and that this is going to be an investment in a microbrewery on James Ashby's property, and that this will, in a year or two, you'll see that we're making a profit out of all of this. I think that's really trying to have one on us, really, put one over us. You know, if there's any, I mean, it just doesn't pass the pub test as far as I'm concerned.
2: No.
1: You know, it's just so strange. If it is a business venture, we'll conduct it properly, but not by building a shed on the member of your federal executive, which is what James Ashby is. And I think One Nation's leadership, Ashby and Hanson and co, Pauline Hanson, they do run the risk of completely alienating their own membership if they carry on like this.
2: Look, they do, John, but I mean, they seem pretty Teflon at the moment. So
1: yeah, no,
2: nothing seems to stick on them.
1: No, that's right. And the argument will be, well, you know, the media is just picking on us, and I think, you know, in some cases that may be right, but as a strategy, that seems to sell with their own membership and supporters. We're the outsiders. To hell with you all, and you know, it's an up yours of a different sort.
2: That's the way it's going to be. Yeah.
1: Exactly, Joe.
2: All right, John. We better move on. Always lovely to talk to you. Thanks for joining us this week.
1: It is terrific, Joe. Thank you very much.
2: Thanks, mate. That's Professor John Warhurst from the ANU talking politics. Never a dull moment in that regard. At 24 minutes after 9 on 2CC.
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2: Welcome back to the program. You're with Joe Prevedello on the Canberra Weekender this Saturday morning. Currently 22 degrees outside. We're headed for a top of 27 today. Partly cloudy conditions, the medium chance of showers, and the chance of a thunderstorm this afternoon or this evening.
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2: Glenn Malham from the Canberra Fishermen's Club joins us every week to talk fishing. G'day, mate.
17: G'day, Joe. How are you?
2: Excellent. Now, where are you today? It sounds like you're out there somewhere.
17: Oh, I'm out in the backyard at the moment.
2: Oh, just the backyard.
17: All the options. Yeah. Oh, it's a beautiful day to be outside, isn't it?
2: It is good. It is good. So what, you're assessing where to go, are you?
17: Exactly, yeah. Look, I reckon probably the number one at the moment, and there's a swag of choices, will be down the south coast in the estuaries and in the Clyde River specifically.
2: Right.
17: There's already been quite a few nice-sized mulloway caught down there, colloquially called Jewfish.
2: Yep.
17: It's that time of year and it's that time of the month. We've got full moon tomorrow night. Full moon's always good for the mulloway, and the Clyde River's just about the best on the south coast. At least you have to go well into the north coast of New South Wales to get a place that's as good as the Clyde River for mulloway.
2: Are you talking about between the bay and Nelligan or further north of Nelligan?
17: Yes, or further upstream from Nelligan as well. The whole river seems to be whippet. I normally try and fish the runoff, so the outgoing tide.
2: Yep.
17: You'll find the mulloway will often be sitting in a spot that is out of the current, waiting for the bait fish or whatever to come to them. So in the lee of the bridge pylons is always a good spot, or you'll sometimes find there's a tree or some sort of turbulence and they'll be sitting in the quieter water expending less energy. So that's probably the go. If you can use some live bait, that it would be good. Really, really big soft plastics are also extremely good, or hard body lures as well. But I reckon the best money's on the big soft plastics and the big live bait if you can get them. So that's the starter. Now, what's making that decision hard is there's a lot of other options as well.
2: Yeah.
17: The mountains are still fishing really, really well in the lakes,
2: yep.
17: Particularly Lake Eucombine, for really nice big-sized trout. But I don't have as much luck during the full moon as I do during the dark of the moon. And keeping in mind that the river season for trout starts next weekend. The long weekend is the opening season for the trout in rivers.
2: Of course.
17: So that's always a bit of fun. Throwing a fly in the rivers and targeting specific trout is a whale of fun. So at the moment you can walk the lakes. If you've got Polaroid glasses, there's a fun line of fishing where you can actually stalk along the banks and spot the fish and then cast to them. Now this is a little bit tricky. You have to be a bit delicate with how you throw the lure. You need to throw it a bit ahead of them rather than splashing it down on their heads. That'll turn them off. But if you can see the fish and pop your soft plastics, your lure, or maybe even your bait a little bit ahead of them, that's not a bad way of doing it too. And then the other option is in 2 weeks' time, it's dark of the moon, the mud-eye hatch last dark of the moon was quite spectacular. So in 2 weeks' time, I think we're in for a very, very big mud-eye session. So for me, I'm thinking, have a go at the mulloway now while it's full moon, and then in a fortnight's time, have another go at the trout. It's a great time of year. There's so many options.
2: And are the carp starting to get more active in the local lakes yet?
17: They are. It's spawning time coming up. The carp are more on the bite now. They're starting to wake up, and with days like this, it'll be only getting better. The fishing club's having an open day down the lake in a fortnight's time as well. So, you know, we're expecting to really start putting our focus on the local lakes and giving the carp a bit of a knock on the head.
2: Which is good stuff. Good stuff for fishing and the environment. Glenn, thank you for joining us. I hope you can make a decision, but I tell you what, I reckon that Clyde River option is a good one.
17: Yeah, just at this weekend, it's looking pretty good, isn't it?
2: I reckon it is. All right, Glenn, all the best.
17: Pleasure.
2: All right, that's Glenn Malham there from the Canberra Fishermen's Club. Plenty of options with regards to fishing this weekend. Coming up to 28 minutes to 10, we'll take another commercial break. This is the Canberra Weekender with Joe Prevedillo.
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2: Welcome back to the program. 26 minutes to 10 o'clock. Time to get some news headlines, albeit belatedly, with James Wybrow from the newsroom. Hello, James.
26: Good morning, Joe. The ACT budget has been passed after a lengthy sitting fortnight in the Legislative Assembly. The University of Canberra have expanded their Spice for Life program as part of Dementia Awareness Week, and Canberrans are being invited to meet some of the animals available for adoption at the RSPCA. In sport, miserable weather is posing a threat to today's AFL Grand Final. Full bulletin at 10.
2: Thank you, James. We'll get more information from you then. Appreciate it. Top of 27 degrees today, 22 at the moment outside. And I can see that breeze getting just a little bit windier out there. We're talking Canberra! All right, now it's been very well promoted in the lead up, but today is the open day at the Western Shelter for the RSPCA ACT. It's always an important day on the calendar, and joining us now to have a bit of a chat about it before it kicks off in about half an hour or so is the Chief Executive Officer of the RSPCA ACT, Michelle Robertson. Good morning.
27: Good morning.
2: How are you? You're excited about the day, are you?
27: Very excited, and I'm really grateful to the lovely weather gods that have given us a great day.
2: I think they have. So tell us about it. It's on between 10 and 1. It's the RSPCA Open Day. It's down at the Western facility, which, well, most Canberrans would know where it is. What is today all about, Michelle, and what are you hoping to get out of it?
27: Well, it's we'd like to believe that it's a really good opportunity for our friends and possibly people that we're not friends with yet to come and have a visit so that we can have a bit of a chat, talk to our staff, talk to our volunteers, and just learn a little bit more about what we do out in Western. Mm. You know, we do a lot more than just And, you know, I don't mean just as in diminishing, because it's very important work in terms of the adoption of animals. But there's a whole host of additional programs and services that we also offer. And it's just always good having a chat about that. And then, of course, just telling people and supporting people on how to be better pet owners. Talk about microchipping, talk about desexing, talk about vet care, you know, all of those things that we don't always have a moment to talk about. So that's, and then of course, Joe, I would be very happy if we have so many wonderful animals available for adoption. If we could get a bumper adoption day today, that would just be the absolute cherry on the ice cream.
2: Well, it would be terrific. And yeah, today really is the day, because you've got so many staff and volunteers down there who can talk to the various animals that are available for adoption, and there's all that advice that can be given today. One thing that I've noticed that is an interesting initiative, you've got the Community Pet Food Pantry.

0: I know that a lot of people are doing it tough, but you know, if there are people that are in the privileged position to be able to afford maybe an extra bag of food, we'd love to have it.
1: Well, that's exactly right. I mean, at a time when, you know, people are struggling to afford, quite frankly, to put food on their own tables, often pets, you know, get left behind in that regard. So I think that's a terrific initiative. I did want to ask you, Michelle, while I've got you, you had that terrific budget announcement earlier in the year for a new facility that will be coming hopefully in the next few years out on, on the other side of town. Is it Pialago?
0: It's in Pialago, yes.
1: Have you had any update on timings or anything around that new facility?
0: Well, the ball is a little bit in our court at the moment. We are working furiously to try and get some of the last planning things done because, you know, ultimately there's only so much money and we've got to fit everything into that funding envelope. And then all things being equal, we'd hope for next year for some release decision so that we can access that funding and start getting into the you know, the actual construction work. But it is hugely exciting and, you know, it can't come soon enough. And I wish I had a magic wand that could just wave it and it could just happen. But yeah, it does seem to take a very long time.
1: Yeah. No, well, all the best with that process. But in the meantime, you've got to get on with the core business, which is today. So from 10 till 1, the open day is on. It's at the Western Shelter. You're celebrating 71 years, which is absolutely fantastic. Look, all the best with the day. And what's your final message to people if they're thinking of coming down, Michelle?
0: Don't hesitate. Come. You don't need to spend the whole 3 hours, but we'd love to see you, even if it's just for 20 minutes.
1: Yeah.
0: Come and chat to us. We'd love to see you.
1: Well, all the best. And I sincerely hope that you can make some inroads with regards to the pet food pantry and also perhaps marrying up some animals with new owners as well, which would be great too.
0: That is wonderful. Thank you so much and thanks for having me and thanks for the support. Really appreciate it.
1: No worries and all the best for you today, Michelle. Michelle Robertson there, the CEO of RSPCA ACT. The organisation is hosting its shelter open day today from 10 till 1 at the Western Shelter, 12 Kirkpatrick Street down there in Western. All right. Need to take a break here on the Canberra Weekender. You're with Joe Prevedillo through until noon today. It's 18 minutes to 10.
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2: Welcome back to the program at 16 minutes to 10 o'clock. Just having a look at some famous birthdays from this day over the years. It's Olivia Newton-John's birthday today. She sadly died age 74 back in 2022, but much-loved Australian singer. She had some major hits. This was one of her big ones. Let's get physical, I wanna get physical. Also, this one as well. On this day, Robert Palmer, he was the UK singer-songwriter. He died aged 54 back in 2003. He had some classic hits. Doctor, doctor, give me the news. I've got a bad case of loving you. And it's also Brian Ferry's birthday today, another English singer. He had this massive hit back in 1976.

0: Brian Ferry. He's 81 today. Happy birthday to the English singer. That, of course, was his big hit back in 1976. Let's Stick Together on 2CC. Some other birthdays today. Andrew Bolt, of course, the News 24 host, hosts the Bolt Report. He also writes for the Herald Sun newspaper. He's 67 today. Steve Monaghetti, Australian runner. He's 64 today. Ran his first Olympics in Seoul in 1988. Finished fifth. That was in the marathon. He won gold in the 1994 Commonwealth Games marathon, a silver medal in 1990, and a bronze in 1998. Shane Dye, New Zealand-born Australian jockey. In 2014, he was inducted into the Australian Racing Hall of Fame, regarded as the greatest tactical jockey in the world. Not only did he win the Melbourne Cup on Terrific in 1989, but a record four consecutive golden slippers. Who else have we got here? Cameron Mooney with the AFL theme of it being AFL Grand Final day today. Of course, played 11 games for North Melbourne, then moved to Geelong, 210 games for Geelong. Played in three Cats Premiership teams, 1999, 2007 and 2009. And finally there, on the sporting theme of birthdays today, Serena Williams, a US tennis player, younger sister of Venus. She's 45 today. She went professional at the age of 14 back in 1995, and she became the world number one for the first time in 2002. She's a seven-time Australian Open women's singles champion, seven-time Wimbledon winner, six-time US Open victor, and she's won the French Open three times. So pretty comprehensive stuff there. Happy birthday to Serena Williams. It's just gone 10 minutes to 10 on 2CC. This is the Canberra Weekender with Joe Prividello through until noon today. We'll take another commercial break and back shortly.
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1: And world news impacts.
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1: When you need to know, Canberra's news leader is 2CC.
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0: Welcome back. 7 minutes to ten. You're with Joe Prevedello on the Canberra Weekender this beautiful Saturday morning. We're expecting a top of 27 degrees, a shower or two, partly cloudy. There could even be a storm later today as well, so keep an eye out for that. But it's already 22 degrees outside, so we're in for another warm one. It's going to be pairing back to another, well, cooler day tomorrow, just a top of 14 degrees. So we'll come back down to earth. But then next week it will look to warm up with much of that mild weather that we've been experiencing over the past couple of weeks. Just having a quick look at some policing matters that have been released today by ACT Police. A 25-year-old Cornwall woman is expected to face court after she was caught travelling almost twice the speed limit in Whitlam earlier this week. About 11:30 on Wednesday, police were conducting patrols on Kingsford Smith Drive in Higgins. They observed a white Mazda 3 sedan travelling at excessive speed. Short time later, officers detected the vehicle travelling at 118 kilometres an hour in the 60 zone, the roadworks 60 zone on William Hovell Drive. Anyone who knows that area knows that it's down to 60 at the moment because of roadworks. Wow. But detected the vehicle travelling at 118. Police observed the driver overtake another vehicle across double dividing lines before the vehicle was stopped. The 25-year-old female driver, she underwent roadside alcohol and drug screening tests, with the drug test indicating a positive result indication to a prescribed drug. An inspection of the vehicle identified major safety defects, resulting in a notice being issued. So she was issued with an immediate suspension notice, suspending her right to drive for 90 days, and the vehicle was seized. She was later released from custody and is expected to face the ACT Magistrates Court at a later date, with the charges including aggravated dangerous driving, drug driving, and driving an unsafe vehicle. And also, a 38-year-old Reed man has been charged with drug trafficking and money laundering offences following an execution of a warrant at his home yesterday. Officers attended the residence in Reed. During the warrant, officers located and seized several items, including approximately 600 grams of white powder suspected of being cocaine, numerous vials of steroid scales, a large sum of cash, small clip seal bags, including one with white powder in it, and three mobile phones. The 38-year-old male resident was arrested and charged with trafficking controlled drug other than cannabis, traffic in a trafficable quantity of cannabis, and money laundering. He's expected to face the ACT Magistrates Court today. So a couple of policing matters there here in the nation's capital. All right, it is 3.5 minutes to 10 o'clock on 2CC. Coming up after the 10 o'clock news, it's going to be This Week in Canberra with Jeff Tyler, wrapping up all of the major news stories from the week. Then after 10:30, we'll be back with Alex Zaharoff-Reut. I believe he's in transit back from Las Vegas, where he's been to another tech fest over there. Of course, Alex is the editor of techadvice.life. Our tech expert here on a Saturday here on 2CC. Plenty to chat about with him. After 11, Neil Hermes is back talking ornithology. We're going to have a chat about the spiny-cheeked honeyeater today, magpie swooping, and also a bit of an update on the bird flu. And then Zach Bridgman, our 2CC movie expert, will be in to review some movies after that. So plenty more happening with the program. Joe Prevedello with you through until noon on the Canberra Weekender on 2CC.
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16: It's 22 degrees in Canberra, heading for a top of 27, partly cloudy with a chance of rain and a thunderstorm later this evening. From the Capital Radio Newsroom, good morning. I'm James Wybrow. Gates have officially opened at the MCG, where a crowd of AFL fans is eagerly awaiting this year's premiership clash between the Dockers and Lions. Those who missed out on a ticket to the main event are heading to Footy Fest at Yarra Park, where the game will be displayed on a big screen. Johan has travelled from Perth to support his team, running the last 32 kilometres. He's told Today it's symbolic.
17: 32Ks for the 32 years that we've waited for a Fremantle flag, which hopefully ends today with every chance. So, eventually it became a fundraiser for Starlight, the Children's Foundation. I think we've raised about $17,500 for sick kids in hospital.
16: In local news, the ACT budget has passed after a lengthy sitting fortnight in the Legislative Assembly. It was supported by the Greens, while the Canberra Liberals, Leanne Cassidy and two other independents voted against it. Other motions included improving paediatric oncology services and investigating Canberra's high fuel prices. Liberal leader Mark Parton says more needs to be done to improve the territory's financial sustainability.
18: They do, and we're seeing now, and what we've seen play out over the last 2 or 3 years is that the level of debt is now impacting services on the ground. Make no bones about it. The drama that's going on in negotiations with the teachers, the library hours scenario, you know, all sorts of things that are playing out are as a consequence of the government understanding that they have no money.
16: Overseas, a month after flash flooding devastated parts of Nepal, survivors say they're struggling to rebuild amidst widespread destruction. Thousands of residents remain displaced, sleeping in temporary relief shelters. The death toll from the flooding among the Tibetan border has exceeded 1,400, while 34 Australians are still missing. Closer to home, the University of Canberra have expanded their Spice for Life program as part of Dementia Awareness Week. Designed for people living with dementia and their care partners, the 10-week student-supported model sees participants receive support, information and active rehabilitation to support their well-being to live a meaningful and quality life. Occupational therapy student at UC, Charlie King, says the student-run program provides valuable experience.
19: I haven't had much experience working with people living with dementia, so I think it's been amazing to, I guess, have that practical knowledge, being able to work in a group with people living with dementia, as well as their care partners.
16: And Canberrans are being invited to meet some of the animals available for adoption at the RSPCA, with the Western Shelter opening their doors for an open day. Running from 10am until 1pm today, visitors will be able to learn more about shelter operations, animal care programs, adoption, fostering and volunteering opportunities. Michelle Robinson, RSPCA ACT CEO, says while she'd love for all the animals to get adopted, there's one particular cat she hopes to see find his forever home.
20: There's a particular cat called Charlie. He's nearly 12 years old. He's had a bit of a sad situation occurring where he's just become an orphan. So we'd love to get him back in a home where he can live out the rest of his days comfortably. So if Charlie gets adopted, that would be amazing.
21: Sports update.
16: The Dolphins' hopes of a maiden grand final have been crushed by the Sydney Roosters. A 36-20 win for the Tricolours, putting an end to the Finns' dominant run of form.